0: of designing their platforms to be addictive and harming their mental health. A lawyer for one of the plaintiffs says the terms of the settlements are confidential and TikTok hasn't commented. The cases are among several similar lawsuits against Meta, YouTube and Snapchat. To the weather for the state, patchy morning frost in the north and east, mostly cloudy day with scattered showers about and south of the ranges, more frequent about windward coasts, eastern ranges and west and south Gippsland. Isolated light showers over the northern plains during the late morning and afternoon, and snow showers above 900 metres rising to above 1200 metres during the afternoon, possible small hail in Gippsland. For Melbourne, cloudy, a very high chance of showers, most likely during the morning and afternoon, and heading for a top today of 13 degrees. Tomorrow, a shower or two, 14. Right now, it's 11 degrees in the city. 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
7: David Whiting's calls in a moment, just on the One Nation banning, the One Nation Party banning media organisations, including us here at the ABC. Dave's got this from Frankston South. If you haven't been banned from a One Nation presser, are you even a journalist? That's from Dave. Someone else texting this, I am not a One Nation supporter. And it's pretty obvious you, the ABC, is against Pauline and will never treat her equally. You can't blame her for banning. Someone else, Brendan, texting, imagine if Dan Andrews banned News Corp journos from COVID press conferences. And look, quite a few of you asking this, what does One Nation's ban on the ABC mean for Colleen Harkin's appearance? Now, many of you have been asking about Colleen Harkin. She's been a regular fortnightly guest on The Wrap opposite Emma Dawson. Colleen was a regular part of the Friday Wrap, but now she's running for election. She is a One Nation candidate. Because she's a candidate, she won't remain a part of The Wrap. That's not a One Nation thing. We've just got a pretty clear view that that Friday segment is about people who are not directly involved in the political process, people who are not sitting politicians or who are candidates. We do hope to speak to Colleen as a candidate. And speaking as someone who thinks a lot and values a lot what we talk about, Colleen was a valued part of the Wrap team. It was great having her opposite Emma Dawson. But for now, as a candidate, we'll see what happens in the election, she won't be a part of the Friday Wrap. Someone who's been part of mornings for a little while, David Whiting, right now.

0: David Whiting is a Melbourne solicitor, legal practitioner, here to answer your queries as he does every Tuesday. Good morning, David.
1: Good morning, Raph.
0: No homework. If you have it, if you do pose a question that he can't answer directly, he usually delivers his homework on a Tuesday morning. Broad brush, though, if either you or I were wearing some of those smart glasses,
1: yes,
0: could I record you without your permission? Could I record you in the street without your permission? Is that legal?
1: I don't think that there is an entitlement to anonymity in a public place. So if you were walking down outside the studio, that's one thing. If I was to use the glasses in the studio, my view is that's your expectation is that it's a private conversation, notwithstanding the microphones.
0: Yes.
1: And then there may also be rules in relation to the

0: Graf, there's no copyright on your face.
1: Okay. Maybe there should be. 1300 222 774 is the phone number. Let's get to your queries. Richard is calling from Sandringham. What's your question about, Richard?
2: Oh, good morning, gentlemen. I've got an issue where we've asked for a quotation to get a new hot water service. So we approached a large company that supplies such things. And they duly provided us with a quotation, which was fine. But in a separate email, they also sent us an invoice for providing that quote. And the value of that invoice is $286, which is for a guy to come around to our place for I kid you not, 2 minutes to look at a service.
0: Oh, yeah, but he had to leave where he was. I mean, you just can't count the in the door, out the door, can you?
2: No, well, no, but we, when we asked for the quote, there was no indication that we would be charged for that.
0: No, I accept that. I mean, I would come along. I would refuse to pay.
2: Yeah.
0: That would be my approach, and on the basis that it ought to have been, your view was there was no expectation there would be a fee payable for making an inquiry.
2: Yeah, it was never disclosed as such, and I mean, it just
0: seems the
2: like they're having a go at us, and it sounds like a scam almost.
0: Richard, in contract, before you have a contract, there's got to be what the law calls an intention to create a binding obligation.
2: Yes.
0: Right? So in your particular case, you're making a casual inquiry. It's like, you know, walking into one of those bulk stores and saying, how much is the couch? And the person you're talking to says, it's this much and that'll cost you $10, please. It's the same kind of
1: thing. It's not different because the person's come out to the house?
0: No. I mean, I would have come with these. I mean, lots of people do quotes and don't get the job. So I think that there would need to be an expectation conveyed, or shared expectation, that there will be a fee for providing the quote.
1: So how does Richard respond to that request for $286?
0: Richard responds and says, I'm sorry, no intention to, I'm not paying it. There was no expectation that I would be required to pay for the quotation. And if you need me to, I'll take the matter to VCAT.
1: Okay, Richard.
2: Thanks, David.
0: Thank you.
1: I actually had exactly the same experience. I had a plumber come and look at a broken hot water service and he wanted to charge me extra just for that initial assessment, and I ended up paying it.
0: It's an interesting question, Raf. It depends on, I mean, clearly you can make a phone call to buy something.
1: Yeah.
0: But where someone needs to come out and say, you'll need that kind of machine and I'll need to bring in these kinds of fittings and it will take me 4 hours to do instead of 90 minutes. I mean, that's all part of the process.
1: Yeah. I was just told because, he charged after the hot water service was installed, extra $200 for the initial visit to give you a quote.
0: Oh, nuts.
1: And I just went, too hard to fight.
0: Yeah.
1: No. Maybe I shouldn't have.
0: No.
1: Should have rung that
0: radio
1: station.
0: Should have rung on a Tuesday. Yep. But you're busy, I understand.
1: Leah's in Caulfield. Leah, what's your question about?
3: Oh, good morning, gentlemen. Thanks for taking my call. Just for context, I'm a full-time living carer for my elderly mother with complex medical conditions. She's the owner of a company share title in a building, and at the there's been two urgent maintenance issues long-standing that have been blocked by the committee and the company manager, one of which is particularly time-sensitive because the owner above is avoiding repairs for water ingress and he's in the process of selling his apartment. I'm just wondering, can I bypass internal dispute resolution processes despite articles of association and VCAT processes on the basis of mum's vulnerability,
0: what is preventing your mother commencing proceedings against the neighbour upstairs?
3: The fact that I'm her advocate and
0: I accept that to you, but the issue from my point of view, there's a section 16 of the Water Act applies. If it's a flow of water from upstairs to downstairs and it's an unreasonable flow, so for example, the membrane under the shower has perished, then the answer would be that becomes an unreasonable flow of water. Responsibility lies with the person upstairs.
3: I see. It's actually, it seems it's a damage that's occurred over time. There's not actually
0: water flowing. No, I accept that. So

0: So what is there then?
1: There's damage to the ceiling and bathroom wall because
0: yes,
1: of
0: but that
1: water
0: will,
1: seeping.
0: That will, then that's coming from a water flow. The water
1: right.
0: flow might be a slow leak in an old pipe, but
1: yep.
0: if it's coming, you're part of the difficulty then becomes is if it's a water flow from a really old water pipe, does that make the water flow unreasonable?
1: I see.
0: I don't know the answer to that question. I've got someone coming to see me at 1 o'clock with a similar problem. So
1: right.
0: so Leah, I would be talking about the unreasonable flow of water from upstairs, but it needs
1: right.
0: to be coming from their unit. So
1: yes.
0: my question is, this is an old property that I'm looking at, and there's the upstairs unit is defined as having finishing at the floor. And the one downstairs is described as finishing at the ceiling, but there's probably a void of 18 inches or 2 feet in between that's common property. We don't know quite where the water's coming from, so that's
1: yes.
0: the kind of issue. But I would be coming along and saying to the person upstairs, it's your problem. So you're saying that effectively, I mean, if you had an owner's corporation, it would be an owner's corporation problem. I'm saying it's more likely than not to be the upstairs occupants question problem. And I would be trying to put some pressure on the person upstairs, and I would be telling them that there is a water leak, that if it isn't fixed during your occupancy will be a problem for the people who buy. So why don't you fix the problem before you sell? And if you
1: right.
0: see sale boards go up or you see the property advertised, write to the estate agent and say, hi, I live downstairs.
2: This is the
0: problem. We have a water flow problem that we think is coming from this unit. And under Section 12 of the Sale of Land Act, you're supposed to tell prospective buyers.
2: Okay, Leah?
1: I see. Thank you.
2: Good luck. I'm going to leave it there, Leah, if that's okay. Just tons of
1: thank
2: people
1: you.
2: Want to have their say. But good luck, okay?
1: Thank you.
2: Okay,
1: bye.
2: Good luck. Nick is in Yarraville. What's your question about Nick?
3: Hi, guys.
0: Hello. Far away.
3: I got a bought a ticket, an air ticket to Bali back in Feb. They changed the cancelled the route from Melbourne to Bali on May 8th, 2 weeks before I was supposed to fly, and they offered me a full refund, which I accepted, and I'm still waiting for it. And now I'm sort of behind this wall of AI. Like, they've only got a chat bot. This, I don't know if I'm allowed to say the name of the carrier or not, but
0: well, is the carrier still flying?
3: Yeah, just not Melbourne to Bali. So they tried to reroute me back through KL. But it's a huge airline. Like, I've flown it.
0: Well,
3: many times
0: it kind
3: before.
0: Of is. It's a huge brand, but
3: yes,
0: there are
3: exactly.
0: lots of sub brands, if you
3: exactly.
0: know what I mean, right?
3: Yeah, yeah.
0: The people flying out of Malaysia are not the people flying out of Indonesia or Vietnam.
3: Gotcha.
0: All right?
3: Yes.
0: Then dispute the transaction with your credit card company.
3: Yeah, I've tried that, and because I bought the ticket in Feb, it's outside there 120 days.
0: Okay. You can issue proceedings in the magistrate's court for the refund?
3: And that'll probably cost me more than the refund.
0: What, how much is the airfare?
3: $260.
0: $200, but probably will cost you more than the refund. Yeah. You
3: can
0: muck
3: around with
0: the I'd have a go at the ACCC, all right? And I would do that because you'll recall that they took Qantas to task for phantom flights. So
3: yeah.
0: from my point of view, the question is, when did they resolve to not fly that sector? And
3: yeah.
0: it may well be that they resolved not to fly it before you bought your ticket.
2: Yeah.
0: So
3: yeah,
0: have a
3: right.
0: talk to ACCC because it may be like the Qantas issue for
2: ghost
0: I've
2: flights.
0: Made a decision to stop flying, but I'm still selling tickets.
2: Okay.
3: Yeah, I looked on ACCC and they don't really, they only list the big four kind of airlines. They don't.
0: No, I understand that, but it doesn't mean that they're not interested. Yep.
2: Yeah, they might still be interested. They might still be interested.
3: All right, I'll give it a try. Thank you.
0: Nick.
2: Thanks, Nick. And 1300 222 774 is the phone number. David Whiting takes your legal questions every Tuesday, and Mena has called from Hamlet Heights in Geelong. What's your question about, Mena?
4: Hello.
0: Hello.
4: Far
0: away.
4: So my husband was driving on the freeway. He was the fourth car back. So the first car had a TV up on the roof and the TV flew off. The second car behind him just kind of drove over the TV and then moved off into the emergency lane and stopped. The third car kind of drove over the TV and

0: kind of like dragged it along with her because she hit her brakes. And my husband kind of seeing all of this happening in front of him, he moved into the emergency lane and just like started to slow down. But the person in front of him hit her brakes and moved into the emergency lane as well and then hit him from the side. But once she eventually parked and stopped, she's become in front of him now.
1: Yeah,
0: so she kind of tried
1: understood.
0: To merge.
1: Where did she hit your husband's car?
0: So on the front...
1: driver's side,
0: so on
1: front,
0: the left?
1: Front on the left.
0: On the left
1: pretend,
0: front, yeah,
1: pretend
0: and she kind of took her bumper with him.
1: No,
0: with
1: no,
0: her.
1: Pretend you're sitting in the driver's seat.
0: Yeah. Yeah.
1: And she... was she driving backwards? Was she...
0: No. He merged into the emergency lane.
1: No, except he moved into the emergency lane, but you're saying she hit him on the passenger side.
0: Yeah.
1: Let's assuming they're both moving in a forward direction.
0: Yeah.
1: How does she hit him on the passenger side?
0: Because now she's become on his left.
1: No. Yeah, she's in the space he now wants to go into.
2: But isn't the issue that men are saying the damage to the car is on the side of the car and not the front of the car? Isn't it?
1: But I would come along and say if it was on the driver's side of the car, then what you've got is a car number three has gone in front of, crossed the path of...
2: Car number four.
1: But if the damage is on the left-hand side of car number four, it sounds more like car number four has moved into the space that is being occupied by car number three.
0: No. He moved into the emergency lane and he stayed in the emergency lane. Then she moved into the emergency lane as well. He didn't move
1: but
0: left.
1: But how did
0: he moved
1: she
0: right.
1: fit between the emergency lane
2: the
1: where
2: car.
1: He was and the road boundary?
2: Why did you call load? Men? Are you trying to work out whether or not your husband's got a claim against driver number three?
1: She does have a claim against driver number three, because the slamming of the brakes creates the situation that caused the accident. Right. So a car number four is slowing reasonable, and there's a panic stop from the car in front. Yeah? So there would be an apportionment of the liability, Mina.
0: Yeah.
1: Some of it would be the responsibility of car number three, some of it would be responsibility of car number four, and some of it would be the responsibility of car number one for having a TV on the roof.
0: Yeah, he drove off, so he just...
1: Right.
0: We weren't able to catch his plates. There's CCTV camera, because it was near a bridge for the exit to Werribee, but I don't know how to get that footage. And I contacted police. Police didn't come. I went to the station. They told me there's nothing we can do unless you have their number plates.
1: So what you might do is talk to Vic Roads and see what access there is to security footage camera at that period of time. They'll probably refer you to the Department of Transport.
0: Okay.
1: So, I would start with the Department of Transport, and you want to seek access to that video. You might need a court order. It may or may not be worth it. Are you insured or not insured, Mina?
0: Yeah, no, we're not insured. That's the problem. She's saying that she's not claiming liability, even though she merged into him.
2: Right. Was the emergency lane on the right-hand side or the left-hand side of the freeway?
0: On the right-hand side.
2: So that explains the damage on that side of the car. So, David,
1: she's got a claim against driver three, but it won't be for the full cost of repairs.
2: Right.
1: Because there's a third party we can't identify who's liable for some of it.
2: Does she need video footage to claim that?
1: No, I would have thought that the facts would stand for themselves. You've hit my car as you went past. And if I was hitting your car, you wouldn't have ripped the bumper bar off.
2: Does that answer most of your concerns, Mina?
0: Yeah, but she's claiming no liability and putting the full cost on us because her
1: It's a magistrate's court matter. If you can't reach a deal, it's a magistrate's court matter for the cost of repairs. And then the question will be what proportion the other driver is liable for.
2: Good luck, Mina. 1300 222 774 is the number. We'll be back with more of your calls in a moment.
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2: Another question for David Whiting from Joanne, who's calling from Keysborough. What's your question about Joanne?
3: Good morning, David. My question is about a will. I am a beneficiary of the bulk of the estate goes to charities. I have kept an eye. Probate was in January. I rang them in July.
4: Joanne, are you the executor?
3: No, okay. The executor is the most senior partner of the firm.
4: Yes.
3: With experience, and a very elderly gentleman, not returning calls, seldom in the office. And mainly I've spoken with the legal clerk, who has since left. In July, I rang and spoke with a new legal clerk.
4: Sorry, Joanne. Sorry. What's the problem?
3: I am requesting a copy of the invoices relating to the disbursements. I was given a copy.
4: Okay. And their response is what?
3: Yesterday I got a response that the invoices would not be available to me.
4: And Joanne, are these what are being claimed as costs in the administration of the estate, like a funeral account and a house cleaning and other bits and pieces?
3: No.
4: Can I say, Joanne, I get this from time to time. The estate is being administered by the executor, and the executor has certain responsibilities, and that's primarily to do the job properly. It's not to respond to in fact prove every element of what's been done. So you don't have an automatic right to invoices. What you are entitled to do is you are entitled to ask them to file accounts in the Supreme Court, which requires them to detail every penny in and every penny out. And so if they pay XYZ funeral company, then you would know that on a particular day they paid that funeral director.
2: So that's the way to get the info, ask them to file records with the court.
4: File a statement of accounts. Yep.
3: David, my point was that there were no outgoing expenses. Funeral, everything was taken care of.
4: Yes, but
3: purely for lodging probate, and they have withheld $30,000 for accounting and a tax. Now, there's no tax paid. It was the estate.
4: I'm sorry.
3: Was
4: are you
3: one lump sum.
4: Sorry? Joanne, are you guaranteeing that there is no tax liability? Or you have the view that there is no tax liability? Then why don't you make that offer to them, Joanne? The executor has a year to wrap up the estate as a general principle. Well within the year. Right? Now, how well was the deceased known to the person who's acting as an executor?
3: Not very well.
4: Right, so let's assume I'm the executor, right?
3: Yes.
4: I'm not, so that's easy, but let's do it this way. I would come along, the first thing I would do would be put in a mail redirection, right? Just to make sure that there isn't something out there that I don't know about that I might need in the course of the administration. The second thing that I would do would be get a year's bank statements to see if there are some deposits like from somewhere, like a dividend of something that, because as we move electronic, Joanne. Yep.
2: Go for it, Joanne.
3: I managed his finances right up until death.
4: Yes.
3: And it was as death was imminent, it was purely one lump sum.
4: Joanne,
3: in the bank.
4: It's up to the executor to be
3: satisfied.
4: I realize that. Not. Mm. I mean, you follow, but the executor, I would say, is not yet at the point where the executor is
2: satisfied. Next steps, what can she do? As not being the executor, the only real step she can take is to demand a record in the court?
4: And the advice you'll receive is that the administration's not complete.
2: Right.
4: Because we've got $30,000 we're hanging on to. You can check on the Supreme Court website to see what the probate lodging fee is.
3: Yes, it's $500. Yeah. It's an estate.
2: I'm just going to try and cut this short.

0: Is there anything else that Joanne can do other than demand those records be filed in the court?
1: And wait.
0: And wait.
1: And okay. wait, because the response will be, administration's not complete yet, I've got a year.
0: Yeah. I think that's your only option, Joanne. I'm sorry, but I am going to leave it there. Let's see if we can do a quick fence call before we get to the news headlines. Laura is in McLeod. What's your question about, Laura?
2: Yeah, so 9 months ago, my mum got a new fence with her neighbours, and it was just a like-for-like replacement. It went through, the neighbour organised it, mum provided survey reports, and that was all good. Fence went up. Fast forward to today, mum's had some trades on site, and they had found that the contractors have put the posts through her stormwater drainage system.
1: Wow. And consistently or just in one spot?
2: Consistently, so four wow. places, 10 centimetre encroachment onto mum's property. And they've pumped concrete through the stormwater system to the point where the whole stormwater has to be replaced.
1: It's the responsibility of the fencing contractor.
2: Okay, great. And do they have to replace things like her garden and stuff? Because she's since done, you know, things around the house, well, the garden.
1: Sorry, so this is a new property, is that right?
2: Mum's been renovating. So
1: a different question. When you said that your mum provided a survey, does that mean that the fencing was done on the basis of, that it's a new fence in accordance with the survey, or was it a fence that was intended to strictly replace the old existing fence?
2: To replace the old existing fence.
1: And you're saying it was, so it's not on the, not even on the same line?
2: No, it's on a different line. The posts were supposed to go exactly where they were before, and
0: they put them in
2: a different
0: place.
1: What, so they built it next to the fence as opposed to in the line?
2: Yeah,
1: it is correct, your fencing contractor's problem.
0: And the garden, can she get cost back?
1: Your answer would be, the difficulty would be, are you going to do it yourself or are you going to get someone else to do it? Mm. So you could get a quote to reinstate the garden, and you would take the matter to VCAT. And it's because of its damage that arose as a consequence of the work being done.
0: Okay.
2: Okay. Thank you very much.
0: Good luck, Laura. Hopefully that all gets fixed up. No homework.
1: No, another week off.
0: Lucky you. David Whiting's here every Tuesday. Let's get some news headlines with Natasha McFarlane. Good morning.
3: Good morning, Raph. A ceremony at Government House is getting underway as Victoria's new government ministers are sworn into their portfolios. The full reshuffle of Premier Ben Carroll's new cabinet is being unveiled this morning. So far, just one of three cabinet vacancies have been filled, with Tim Richardson promoted to the front bench yesterday. Jacinta Allen, Harriet Shing and Lily D'Ambrosio have all stepped down following last week's leadership spill. Volunteers who care for famous little penguins at St Kilda say up to 40% of the birds in Victoria could be wiped out by bird flu as they brace for the virus to arrive in the colony. This morning, the federal government confirmed the first mass mortality of Australian wildlife since the deadly H5 flu reached the country's shores earlier this year. The Acting Prime Minister Richard Marles says Iran's closure of the Strait of Hormuz is unacceptable. US President Donald Trump has warned Iran it has one last chance to sign a deal to end the war before it faces what he describes as decapitation. And Russian officials are accusing Ukraine of deliberately targeting civilians after a drone hit a busy beach on the Black Sea coast, killing at least seven people. Melbourne's weather showers with a top today of 13. Right now it's 11 degrees. I'll have more news at 11 o'clock.
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4: Mornings with Raph Epstein.
0: Are they just pervert glasses? These things that have sold out at Kmart, they're $89. They look like regular glasses, clear lens, black frames. But you can film people, and they likely won't know. There's a little flashing light, but they likely won't know. It does mean men can buy them. They can film women in the street, say something, get a reaction, maybe get a moment that might become a viral moment online. Are they actually pervert glasses? Is there anything we can do or should be doing to regulate, modify their use. They've sold out at Kmart. They're $89. 1300 222 774 is the phone number. Just so that you understand what some of those moments sound like. Now, men are already doing horrible things with their phones and filming, but the glasses allow an even closer interaction. This is what some of the videos sound like.
9: I just want to say you're beautiful.
10: Oh, you're sweet. Thank you very much.
9: You single?
10: I am.
11: Excuse me, y'all. Quick question. Do any of you guys have boyfriends?
10: No.
9: Yeah, I'll just see you now. I like, find you attractive, so I wanted to say hello.
12: I like your sweater. I was just wondering if I could get your number.
10: For what?
0: I just want to get your number. For what? She responds. So, yeah, clearly they can be used to do some really creepy things. 1300 222 774 is the phone number. It's yet another tool that men can use to harass women. But Peter rang from Shepparton. He actually rang us through his smart glasses. They've helped him as a blind person.
13: I travel around Melbourne by myself with the glasses supporting me, reading the monitor in the railway station, reading signs. And I'm talking to you currently on my glasses.
0: So I guess like a lot of tech that we now have available, it's a tool that can be used well. It can be used really nastily as well. And it can reinforce some of the problems that we've already got. Mike called from Pakenham. He uses them. He had a different take on what they can do.
14: I find it a little bit offensive, to be honest, for people to say they're pervert glasses. But I suppose the cheaper you go, the more knuckleheads are going to get them. I've got a $700 pair, which I bought, and I use them for my videos on YouTube, but more in a private setting, because wherever my eyes go or head goes, I've got a point of view video instead of having a camera sitting on the side trying to record it. So I'm using the grinder, or you might be using a nail gun up on a roof. Right.
0: So that's what Mike uses them for. He was saying he gets a bit offended if people call them pervert glasses, but he was saying maybe the cheaper they are, the more likely, I guess if I interpret what Mike's saying, the more likely they might be used for something really creepy. 1300 222 774 is the phone number. Do we just keep selling them? Do we put some rules on them? Does it just tell you more about the problems or where we've already got? 1300 222 774. I got a load of texts like this from Amber in Yarraville. These glasses make all women less safe. We should all boycott Kmart until they take the glasses off the shelves. Someone else texting this, though, the glasses are just the next moral panic. So is it just a moral panic? Do the legitimate uses for these glasses outweigh the creepy uses? 1300 222 774 is the number. Lizzie O'Shea joined us from Digital Rights Watch. She says they are clearly being used both to target and to harass.
15: I absolutely hate them. I mean, I just think they're really awful. The potential for misuse is gross here. There right. is now a different world when it comes to privacy in public spaces with smartphones. But there is, I think, a difference here because it's much easier to be filmed without your knowledge when the technology is integrated into glasses in this way.
0: And it's true what Lizzie O'Shea said from Digital Rights Watch. It's easier to be filmed without your knowledge when the technology is integrated into the glasses. So what do we do about that? 1300 222 774 is the number. Peter's in Bendigo. What do you want to mention, Peter?
16: Just with the glasses. Well, one of the, like, I work in the entertainment industry, and we're told many a time for people not to film the show. Now, let's say a comedy show, so there's gags and everything. So, of course, they don't want it filmed because of, you know, spoiler alert, some idiot in the audience has seen it and stands up and does the punchline. So then with these smart glasses, we can't see that they're actually filming. And, like, with the little red light, yes, we can, but then we go over and, you know, we have to ask them if they are filming, and a lot of people aren't honest. They say, no, I'm not.
0: So, Peter, do you think we need, I don't know, do we need more rules?
16: Well, I think yes. You know, and like that previous caller that said about prescription, only, you know, like for the blind, yes, and all that. They're

0: that's a bonus. You
1: yeah,
0: know,
1: prescription's like, an idea, isn't it? Look, thank you, Peter. I hadn't thought actually about this morning about the ability to use them to basically rip off copyright. You could film a movie. You could film a performance. Steph's calling from Blackburn. What do you want to tell us, Steph?
2: Morning, Raf. I just want to give my take, which I don't for a second dispute. The glasses have got real merit for people or students or anyone who gets some kind of, you know, life improvement from using them. But I just really want to draw attention as an exhausted 50-year-old woman who's been living through this forever, that this is, I'm offended that people are calling them pervert glasses. Bottom line, it's a new version of not all men. Of course, not all men, but when it is happening, it is a man. And this is with the glasses. There's exceptions to every rule. There's benefits to every rule or use of a product. But to focus on people who are outraged, which in this case is men, who are outraged that they could possibly be considered to be perverts, women are the subject of these glasses. Women are being turned again into a digitalised commodity. It's so exhausting, Raf. It's not a case of, yeah, but not all people who wear glasses are perverts. It's just a modern version of, yeah, but not all men are creeps. Like, sure, but the majority that commit the offence are. And that's just my take. I think you've heard it this morning. Every female is under greater threat. It's terrifying. There's no hyperbole here. It is hard being a woman. It is hard looking at these fabulous young women coming into their lives. And now there's this on top of everything else because, you know, femicide's not enough. Now we have to film it. It is not all men and it's not all people who wear these glasses, but people who wear these glasses predominantly are men committing offences against women. It really is that simple. That doesn't exclude the benefits. It does draw a highlight to what women experience in pretty much every facet of their life. So that's my take. Current tell not me, all men. In
1: tell
2: tank.
1: Me just one thing more, Steph. You've yeah. used exhausting, I think, a few times.
2: Yeah.
1: What's behind that word that it's exhausting?
2: Lack of response and the cyclical nature of these conversations where men somehow put at the protection centre of them. Like, we don't want to offend people because there are really good merits, there are really good uses. Of course there are. But it's exhausting because for decades we've been having conversations about gendered violence. And it really, right now, it feels like peak tipping point, if those things can exist together. It's peak tipping point and there's no action. It's just like, feels like society is collectively throwing up their hands going, oh, it's all too hard. And it's too hard, or that sense of it being too hard, and that's where my exhaustion comes from, just watching it again rather than any kind of line being drawn in the sand. Like your other callers have gone, perhaps keep this as a prescription. Perhaps keep this as an additional needs or an integration tool. Separate it. Value the merits. Highlight the merits. $89 from Kmart? Are you kidding me? That's where the exhaustion kicks in, where the capitalism just makes women more commodified and accessible against their will than we ever have been before. And my exhaustion, Raf, comes from just when you think it can't get worse, just when you think you can't be more of a commodity, boom. Thanks, Kmart. Thanks, everyone. And we're having the wrong conversation. Anyway, it's rude word, Raf, is what it is.
1: I hear you, Steph. Thank you for calling. Thank you for answering my questions as well. We are going to have a chat to Vision Australia about, yes, there are some benefits, but Christine is in Glen Huntly. What did you want to say, Christine? Christine, you there? Go for it.
3: Yeah. So I've got the Meta glasses. I've had them for nearly a year, and I know that there's a light that comes on if I'm taking a photo or I'm videoing. I mean, obviously, people wouldn't be able to see that from any distance. But for me, like, technology has just been the game changer in so many ways as a vision impaired person. And there's lots of apps that you can use on your phone. But if I'm, like, what it's done for me, I can actually go out on my own with a little bit more confidence now, which, as my sight's deteriorated,

0: I haven't been able to do for ages. It might be as simple as I take my pet dog to the park. It's a route that I know. When I get there, if I'm throwing the ball, I can say, "Hey, Meta, what's in front of me?" And the glasses will say, "You're at a park with some soccer goals to your right." And I can know that there's nobody in front of me if I throw the ball.
1: So incredibly useful, Christine.
0: But the other thing is like from a safety point of view, there's also like another sort of third party app that I can run through my glasses that's means that like it's the Meta glasses take a photo for and then analyze it. This other app, it will it's like it's almost live. You wouldn't rely on it to cross the road, but I can say, tell me about any obstacles. So I can walk down the street and my glasses will be sort of a second or two delay saying, you're walking on a footpath, there's nothing in your way. There's a rubbish bin. There's a car parked across the footpath. But it will also tell me if there's someone walking towards me.
1: And Christine, I'm just curious, does it have to be recording to do all those things?
0: No.
1: Right.
0: No. That's not recording at all. That's going nowhere.
1: That's just doing its smart function. Look, Christine, great to hear from you as well. I'm really grateful that you called. While Steph was talking to us from Blackburn, I got texts like this saying, Steph is all of us. This is radio. And in capitals, say it again and again and again. So Steph striking a chord with some of you. Just on the sorts of benefits Christine is talking about, at Vision Australia, they've got someone who deals with what they call access technology, and that's Sam Taylor. Sam, good morning.
2: Good morning. Great to be here.
1: Just to expand on what Christine told us and Mike called from Shepparton using them as a vision impaired person, how much of a difference can they make?
2: The Meta glasses, from our perspective, has been one of the main sellers or one of the higher sellers, but also from a perspective of providing training and providing services to people who are blind or who have low vision and people who have gradually lost their sight as well. It's one of those things that have been a significant confidence booster for a lot of people because it's giving people back their independence. But it's sort of reiterating a little of what Christine just alluded to with, you know, not actually recording a frame by frame, you know, what's happening out in the world. We're using it, you know, because I'm totally blind myself. We're using it for AI descriptions. So effectively what that could mean is the difference between being able to read what's on a sandwich board and not. Being able to have a description of, you know, going through an airport independently or not. Having access to those support worker type, you know, having access to what you would ordinarily get with a support worker or like 24/7, because at the end of the day, it's not like you can just, you know, put a support worker in your pocket. Do you know what I mean? You've always got that access whenever you've got access to these glasses. And the other point, I suppose, is that we've had access in these various forms for a while. We've had mobile phones with applications that could do similar jobs. And you're always going to have part of society that unfortunately are using things for nefarious reasons. It's as old as time, unfortunately, who ruin it for the rest of us. And that's just an unfortunate side effect of this. But I think the people who benefit most are the people who are using it for good. I mean, that's not to say that the, you know, things are not occurring, I suppose, and people are using it for, you know, as I say, nefarious purposes.
1: So let me try and address some of that stuff directly. Just a reminder, Sam Taylor's with Vision Australia. Sam, if I can, when Steph called from Blackburn, some of the texts that came through agree 100% with Steph. Women and girls are exhausted trying to protect themselves. Someone else saying, shout out to caller Steph. Thanks for articulating so well what it's like being female. Sam, representing people who are getting a real benefit and not hurting anyone from using it, how would you respond to that sentiment? Like, it's deep.
2: Certainly is, and I definitely, if not understand, because I'm probably not a good person to be responding to that because I'm not female, but I can definitely empathise with what would be going on there. You know, I never for a second would I want people to feel unsafe or anything like that when this type of technology, despite how powerful it can be, is being used around them, and you want this to be used, you know, in correct ways and in safe ways. Yeah. So you know, if there were ways in which it could do what we do with it without it necessarily recording or being used in that way.
1: Is the pervert glasses label, is that new to you, or are you familiar with those issues?
2: It's an unfortunate label, and it is one that I'm seeing more on Facebook. And it's only something, I mean, these glasses have been around for a while now, and it's something that I've only started to pick up on in the last, you know, couple of months.
1: And if they're cheap and at $89,
2: yeah,
1: is that a good thing because vision impaired people can use them, or I don't know, do they meet a standard where they can help your community?
2: In actual fact, we don't know whether the new $89 iteration is even accessible at this juncture. This is a new kid on the block for us. I mean, in the past, we've always recommended the Meta glasses, for instance, but obviously at that type of price tag, you're looking at something which is accessible to the masses, and a whole new, they're everyone. It is accessible to everybody now, where price isn't a barrier.
1: Sam, thanks so much for your time. Thank you for joining us.
2: That's a pleasure. Thank you.
1: Oh, sorry, Sam. Prescription? Would that work?
2: Prescription?
1: Yeah, yeah. Like someone suggested a prescription as a way of, I don't know, you know, sorting the good from the bad. Would that work?
2: Yeah, that's certainly an option as well. I mean, you've already got that option there where you've got prescriptions for various things, for applications and so on. So it is something that you could certainly consider on that basis also, I think.
1: Okay.
2: It is a worthwhile consideration. Yeah.
1: Thanks for answering all of our questions, Sam.
2: Pleasure. Thank you.
1: Sam Taylor's Access Technology Lead at Vision Australia. You're still texting about what Steph had to say from Blackburn. Poppy's got this in Benalla. Just to expand on Steph's marvellous call, the exhaustion comes from when having a meaningful, positive conversation about what is happening to women, someone pipes up with, but not all men. So suddenly, the discourse is diverted to having to reassure men that we understand that. Polly's been waiting patiently in Coburg North. What did you want to say, Polly?
3: Hey, g'day there, everybody, and g'day, Raf. I would like to say, please don't, anyone who wants to hear this, please don't confuse and blame the glasses for men's bad behaviour. That's not the issue here. You can get all sorts of things. Underneath all of that is the bad men, their bad behaviour, their disgusting, gross behaviour. And I so relate to that other woman. So please, I don't want it confused.
1: So the separation is there between the tool and the person?
3: It's not the glasses that create bad behaviour. It's those men who will use those for bad behaviour. They innately are doing not good things. So
1: do you think it's possible,
3: good
1: Polly?
3: Men won't use it. Yep.
1: Is it possible, Polly, that the glasses are creating a new route for a new ability to create bad behaviour?
3: No, I'd like to say on that it's psychologically that there are bad men who do bad things towards women. Number one. Number two. What I'd like to respond to that with is that I would like more men of all ages to call out bad men and not leave it up to women to keep telling people, well, it's their bad behaviour. I mean, really? I would love all men, good men, to call out the bad men.
1: Well, thank you for calling, Polly. I'll leave it on this text. Steph, thank you for demonstrating the exhaustion part of fending off the endless misogyny we face from cradle to grave. It is 8:08. We're going to flip the switch and have a look at the new Premier Ben Carroll's government. We've got new info on who will be doing what in the countdown to the vote in November.
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6: Mornings with Raf Epstein.
1: A new government's taking shape. It is the end of 12 years of Labor government. We don't know if they'll win at the election, but we've got a new Premier and he's handing out some portfolios. Richard Willingham is the ABC State Political Reporter. Good morning, Richard.
7: Good morning, Raf.
1: What do we know?
7: Well, they've just started. Ben Carroll is now just announcing one by one his new ministry to the Governor, who's signing, swearing them in. So far, we know that the Education Minister will be Gabrielle Williams, who's the Deputy Premier, so sort of filling the boots of Ben Carroll, one of the key architects of this change of leadership. Ingrid Stitt will be taking on the health portfolios. And I think one of the more interesting ones is Paul Ebrook, who was only elevated to cabinet in the last year or so, will be taking on the really important role of police and emergency services.
1: Interesting.
7: Yeah, he's the member for Frankston, was supportive of a royal commission.

0: And he's yeah, it's one of the sort of more notable,
1: that's a
0: I think,
1: big
0: elevations.
1: job for someone who hasn't been a minister for long.
0: Yeah, I think that's right. He's quite good at the retail politics. I think he performs quite well, for example, you know, in TV and speaking on camera and on his feet. I think he's quite good and he's sort of relatable. But it is a huge portfolio, and this is an election that is going to be fought heavily on crime from both One Nation and the Coalition. And Ben Carroll's already said himself that he'd like to see, you know, tougher sentences, more community expectations fulfilled by the court. So I think that's a real interesting one to watch.
1: Do we know where Anthony Carbines is going then? Because he was police.
0: Yes, no, I believe he's taking on sort of the major events, economic development, as someone described to me, the sort of old Martin Pakula sort of roles, the sort of head of that jobs and
1: make nice with business industry.
0: Yep. Right. Yes.
1: Okay. And Treasurer,
0: Colin Brooks.
1: Oh, okay. Yeah. One of the longest serving MPs, I think, Colin Brooks.
0: And he came in, he's a member of Bunda in 2006, that election.
1: Okay, just let me repeat that, Richard, then I want to get your take on what you think, what messages you think Ben Carroll is sending. But Gabrielle Williams, who is one of the key swing votes, part of the Jacinta Allen's left faction, she's going to be Education Minister and Deputy Premier. Ingrid Stitt, another significant swing vote, she's going to be Health. Paul Edbrook, Police and Emergency Services. Anthony Carbines, Economics and Major Events. And Colin Brooks as Treasurer. What is Ben Carroll effectively saying to voters, do you think, Richard, with those selections?
0: Well, I think he's rewarding the backers, and this is a new government. He wants this to be portrayed as a new government with a new agenda. There are some fears from people who were supportive of Jacinta Allen or help seen, you know, that sort of their record will be trashed. It'll be washed away. Interesting to note that Sonia Kilkenny, one of Jacinta Allen's closest allies, does retain Attorney General and Planning.
1: Wow.
0: That was part of the deal for her to withdraw her leadership. Yep. So that's not that big a surprise, but I think that's the most significant. Whereas the former Treasurer, Jacqueline Symes, is moving to energy, climate change, resources, and energy. I said energy, didn't I?
1: Yes,
0: I think that's
1: energy,
0: is sort of
1: simple
0: really,
1: job,
0: really deep.
1: Go out to the regions. That's easy.
0: Well, it's very complicated power, as you know, Raph, and that's, you know, Lily D'Ambrosio's sort of former roles. Steve Demopoulos still doing sport, but also taking on quality and WorkSafe and TAC. Still trying to work out where, and it's actually happening. I'm standing in the beautiful billiard room of Government House. I'm off to the side as the other room. Is it all red out?
1: Is that the beautiful blue velvet lined room?
0: It's red velvet, but it's beautiful. Yes, yeah, beautiful full size billiard table.
1: Sing it loudly.
0: I'm here all day.
1: Government House in Victoria, much, much, much spiffier than the Governor General's residence in Yarralumla. Much older, much more Gold Rush money, much nicer. So Sonia Kilkenny keeping the portfolio. You don't have long to answer this one, Richard. Is it going to make a difference to Labor's vote? New ministry, new premier. Can you tell yet if it's going to make a difference?
0: I think that comes from the top. I think the only thing that matters is how the Premier handles it. I think there'll probably be a big effort, as you pointed out, to try and engage better with business and be more pro-business, I think, than try and put that on the front foot. I think Paul Edbrook does bring a bit of that, probably perhaps that sort of retail knockabout bloke to police role. I don't think Anthony Carbines lacked that, but I think he's probably, you know, might be tested in that, but I think it's very much, it'll be set, the agenda and the tone will be set from the Premier downwards.
1: There's no doubt. Thank you. Don't play pool. I don't think you're allowed to, okay?
0: No, I'm not. There's no cues here.
1: Oh, there you go. Don't touch the velvet. Don't touch the felt. Richard Willingham, who's at Government House as the new ministry, is sworn in. Just to address, I did read out a text saying, someone earlier said, look, Pauline Hanson, One Nation, not coming on your show because you're condescending towards One Nation. That was the summary of the text. Someone's responded to that. It's from Joe in Geelong. Raph, I've been thinking about that text you read out about ABC presenters being condescending towards Hanson supporters. This text says, that misses the point. It's your duty to clarify the truth. And the obvious vacuous nonsense she spouts shouldn't be treated as if it had gravitas or merit simply in order to avoid accusations of bias. Balance is required when weighing various rational choices, not irrational ones. So we'll keep talking about all of the parties vying for your vote at the election in November, even if they don't want to talk to us. Mary Guerin wants to talk to you after 11. She'll be on the conversation now. Good morning.
2: Good morning. I would like to know from people, when is it okay to talk about each other's bodies? If I walk up to you, Raph, and I say, you're looking well.
1: Oh, yeah.
2: What does that, when is that problematic? Is that never problematic?
1: Gee, Mary, you're looking good.
2: Yeah, you're looking fit. There's all that as well. We're talking about this because apparently out there on social media, everyone's been at Ariana Grande for her weight, and she has just announced that she's stepping back from public life because of endless scrutiny. She didn't say why. We don't know why she looks as she looks. Is it any of our business anytime? Maybe you think, of course, with your dearest and nearest, but how should we talk about it? Because all the experts say, don't talk about appearances. We don't have the right. It's just not our business. I'd love to know if people think that's changed over the years as well.
1: I should just say, gee, Mary, you look happy.
2: Happy. Oh, gee, it's great to hang out with you, Mary, on the Conversation Hour. That's even better.
1: It is great to hang out with Mary on the Conversation Hour after 11 o'clock on this radio station. Thank you for hanging out with me today. If you want to get in touch about anything at all, the email is raf@abc.net.au.
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8: Good morning, Natasha McFarlane with ABC News. Victoria's new government ministers are being sworn into their portfolios at Government House. Georgia Linton-Williams reports.
9: The full reshuffle of Premier Ben Carroll's new cabinet is being unveiled this morning at a ceremony at Government House. So far, Colin Brooks has been sworn in as Treasurer. Gabrielle Williams will serve as Deputy Premier and Minister for Education, Skills and Training, First Peoples and Women and Gender Equality. Sonia Kilkenny will remain the Attorney General and Minister for Planning. The swearing-in ceremony continues. Jacinta Allen, Harriet Shing and Lily D'Ambrosio have all stepped down following last week's leadership spill.
8: Two former students of a prominent alternative school in Melbourne have alleged the school's co-founder dismissed their allegations of sexual assault. Coco Veldkamp with this ABC investigation.
10: Eve Dixon Cannon alleges she was sexually assaulted at the Fitzroy Community School by a group of boys when she was 6 years old. Eve's mother says she told then-principal Faye Berryman, who said it was normal for children to explore each other's bodies. 3 years later, another student, Tali Carter Davis, alleged a strikingly similar assault. Tali's mother, Corinna Davis, says she received a similar response.
11: It was, again, positioned like we were just some sort of prudish, sexually unevolved people.
10: Miss Berryman still teaches at the school, which is currently under investigation. Fitzroy Community School and its founders did not respond to questions.
8: Volunteers who care for famous little penguins at a Melbourne beach say up to 40% of the birds in Victoria could be wiped out by bird flu as they brace for the virus to arrive in the colony. This morning, the federal government confirmed the first mass mortality of Australian wildlife since the deadly H5 flu reached the country's shores earlier this year. President of Earthcare St Kilda, Lana Austin, has told 774 ABC Melbourne there are 1,400 little penguins at St Kilda, but many more across the state. She says there's no data about how bird flu impacts little penguins specifically, but forecasts are grim.
12: I'm pretty worried because I don't want to lose one bird. The estimates are we're looking at about between 20 to 40% of the population, which isn't good.
8: The acting Prime Minister says Iran's closure of the Strait of Hormuz is unacceptable. US President Donald Trump has warned Iran it has one last chance to sign a deal to end the war before it faces what he describes as decapitation. Richard Miles says the government wants to see de-escalation between the US and Iran.
13: We need to see the Strait of Hormuz be opened. We need to see a return to normality in terms of the global fuel supply chain. But with all of that, we want to see a de-escalation of hostility.
8: The UN is urging Israel to stop its strikes in the Gaza Strip after local health officials reported at least 19 deaths over the weekend. The strikes came despite Hamas agreeing to disarm on the condition that Israeli troops withdraw from parts of the Strip, something Israeli ministers and senior officials are now publicly rejecting. UN Deputy Spokesperson Farhan Haq says one of the strikes hit the area of Al-Aqsa Hospital, which is the main public hospital serving the central Gaza Strip.
14: And under international humanitarian law, civilians and civilian infrastructure must be protected and should not be targeted. Healthcare facilities must never be attacked or militarized.
8: The Israeli military says it was targeting Hamas.

0: militants. Russian officials are accusing Ukraine of deliberately targeting civilians after a drone hit a busy beach on the Black Sea coast, killing at least seven people. Video shows the drone crashing at a resort in the Krasnodar region. The local governor says 40 people have been injured, with 17 people hospitalised. Ukraine hasn't commented, but both sides deny targeting civilians deliberately. To the weather, there's a strong wind warning for the west coast and central coast. For the state, mostly cloudy day with scattered showers about and south of the ranges, more frequent about windward coasts, eastern ranges and western South Gippsland. Isolated light showers over the northern plains during the late morning and afternoon, and snow showers above 900 metres rising to above 1200 metres during the afternoon, and possible small hail in Gippsland. For Melbourne, partly cloudy, a very high chance of showers becoming less likely in the evening and heading for a top today of 13 degrees. Tomorrow, a shower or two, 14. Thursday, partly cloudy, 15. Friday, partly cloudy, 16. Saturday, a shower or two, also 16. Right now, it is 11 degrees. ABC News.
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5: When is it okay to talk about each other's bodies? Is it okay to say, you look well, to your friend or your family member? Is that problematic if you're saying that, and you know this, because they've lost weight and that's the only reason why you're saying it? Do you comment on other people's weight to their face? Why? Maybe you don't even know that you're doing it. Let's face it, for many of us, and myself included, it's sort of how it came out of your mouth because you're trying to be complimentary. But is it? Is it appropriate? When is it appropriate? Is it ever appropriate to mention someone's weight to them? If you're worried about someone's body shape, or even if you're admiring of someone's body shape, how do we talk about that? How should we? I'm talking about this today on the Conversation Hour because social media has been awash with people talking about Ariana Grande. You know her, she's the singer, the performer, the actor. She's announced she's stepping back from public life for a while, and she has quoted, "The endless ongoing public scrutiny is a factor." Now, she doesn't say it's scrutiny of her weight, but there has been a lot of online commentary about her weight, which is, people are saying, low. Now, is it anyone's business? That's a parasocial relationship. Are we feeling okay about commenting on a celebrity's appearance? And how does that go into our normal lives? We don't know if she has an eating disorder. Is it any of our business? And when does it become our business? Is it when we see our daughters or our sons are looking at these figures who are famous? Or in fact, we're looking at their behaviour and we're worried. I'd love for you to join this conversation. It's not a simple one. It's not straightforward. It's not about the judgment. Well, it is about judgments potentially, but it's about how we move on together and how we use our words and why it is important. Tell me what you think, how you respond if someone talks about your weight as well. I'd love to hear your thoughts and your stories. Also, we spoke yesterday about how to look at house prices and what they're doing at the moment through the lens of you making your retirement plans, however long that is into the future, or your aged care plans. We're going to continue that conversation today about what to do, what are the options given this property market, as at the same time we know the cost of aged care is rising. We did hear yesterday we need not to catastrophize what's happening with house prices. It's all part of a long-term roller coaster, if you like, if you look at it and zoom out. We're all in the same boat also when it comes to the rising costs of aged care. So let's try and figure it out together on the Conversation Hour. We're going to speak to Seniors Australia about the options that we all might consider. Please join me in that.

0: in our own lives, potentially, you are worried about someone and their attitude to eating. Maybe it's yourself as well. Words matter. This is, of course, about Ariana Grande stepping out of the public eye because of scrutiny. I'd love to know what you think we should be doing in terms of talking to each other about our bodies. But also here to answer some questions, Dr. Vivian Lewis is Assistant Professor of Psychology at the University of Canberra. Vivian, thanks for joining me.
1: My pleasure.
0: Why do words matter when we're talking about each other's bodies?
1: Well, words can be incredibly stigmatizing. They can be incredibly hurtful if we're not thoughtful about what we're actually saying. And particularly when we're commenting on people's bodies, it's one of those areas of comment that often people are very sensitive to, and particularly sensitive to any sort of form of criticism.
0: When is it okay to talk about each other's bodies then, and how do we do it? Because a lot of people listening will be saying, look, I'm only going to be talking about it, let's say this first instance, when I'm worried. What should be the form of words then, and how do we feel about that instinct?
1: Well, it's not necessarily about how do you comment about people's body. It's really thinking about the intent. Like, if you're about to make a comment about someone's body or appearance, why are you doing that? If you're concerned about a person, ask about how they're going. Ask, are they okay? You know, how have you been going? Is there anything happened? Are you worried? You know, just ask general questions about people's mental health and well-being. When we comment on things, like say even if we might want to give somebody a compliment, I often talk about talking about it in the context of other things. So we don't just comment on, say, positive things around people's bodies, but we also talk about their talents and their friendliness and how much we like them. So it's in the context of lots of different things. The problem is often when we're only commenting on people's appearance or only commenting on people's bodies, and people become aware that their body is becoming the topic of conversation.
0: 1300 222 774. When is it okay to talk about each other's bodies, and how do we do it? I'd love to hear from you. 1300 222 774. I'm speaking with Dr. Vivian Lewis, who is from the University of Canberra. You talk about the compliments there and so forth. So there might be concern, there might be admiration. But really, is it anyone's business what someone else's body looks like? When is it someone's business?
1: Well, it's not really our business to comment on people, generally speaking. And I think that's the thing, you know, if we're worried about someone, no matter what it is, you know, we're looking at them and we think, oh, they don't look very well, or someone looks really stressed out. Just ask them how they are. Ask about their general mental health and well-being, which doesn't actually require any comments about what they look like or their appearance.
0: Well, and it doesn't matter if what the body shape is, whether it's smaller or not.
1: Yes, because I think often people make assumptions about people's appearance of what that must mean. So someone, whether we think they're thin or they're larger or what have you, and we equate that with meaning something, that someone's appearance means the state of their health or the state of their mental health, and it really doesn't. So it's trying to get away from using people's size, shape, weight as markers of health and well-being, and really focusing on the internal. So how is somebody's body actually functioning? How are they going? Are they free from disease? Are they generally well in themselves? They're markers. And very much so in the sort of medical world, we're trying to get away from making judgments about people's health and well-being based on their size, and really thinking about internal health and well-being, and how someone's actually feeling within themselves.
0: We're talking about whether it is okay ever to talk about each other's bodies and the words we might use. 1300 222 774. Dr. Vivian Lewis is with me. Things have changed over time, obviously, community standards, although many people might say when it comes to people like Ariana Grande, over generations we've also looked at celebrities, that this idea that we can comment on public figures who won't hear our comments with very little risk involved, we can just have that chit-chat as gossip. Has that parasocial

0: relationship, has that opened the door to us feeling like we can say whatever we like to whomever we like?
1: I think half the time we don't actually think through about the impact of our comments, because it's not just that we might comment on a celebrity and whether they see that or not, but it's like if we're doing that, we're actually doing that to people we know. The fact that we might be making a negative comment about a celebrity, actually the people in our lives hear that and can actually internalise that themselves, that we and can actually be criticising our friends and family members.
0: Well, indeed, and I guess vulnerable family members as well, including children.
1: Yes, and that's the thing, is children especially hear adults talking negatively about people's weight and size and shape, or and they take that on board, and then they start to question their own weight, shape and size and whether there's a problem there. So I think it's generally just trying to stay away from, first of all, making unkind comments about people generally speaking, but particularly about people's appearance. It's one of those areas where people almost feel like it's their right to comment, because someone might be a public figure or what have you, and it's actually really thinking about the broader impact of that.
0: You say some people might think it's their right to comment. Is it also a cultural, potentially even a generational lens that we can add to this, that once upon a time it was considered a compliment to talk about losing weight? And if so, how much has the dial changed?
1: I think young people these days are probably much more aware of the negative impact of commenting on people's appearance and particularly weight. And you actually do find that sometimes it's actually older generations who are more likely to feel that they should comment or it's okay to comment, because they very much grew up in that era of, yes, losing weight was complimented on. People were quite frequently dieting, being overweight or obese was seen as a very negative thing. And thinness was praised. So sometimes it's not always this generation. It's the, people who've grown up in eras where there's been a lot of diet culture. And I think these days the good thing about younger people is they're a little bit more aware of the harmful effects. And they can actually pull older people up on comments that they might make about people's appearance, which are not very kind.
0: So your overall tip for relating to people around us when it comes to our bodies?
1: I think it's if just generally just commenting, it's nice to see you, I really enjoy your company. How have you been? What's been going on in your life? Just, there's no need to comment on someone's appearance.
0: Dr. Vivian Lewis, thank you so much for your insights today.
1: My pleasure.
0: Dr. Vivian Lewis, who is from the University of Canberra. What do you think? 1300 222 774. Tracy in Moonee Ponds, what are your thoughts? Hello. Hello, Tracy.
2: You hear me?
0: I beg your pardon. That was my fault, Tracy. Sorry. What are your thoughts? Sorry.
2: Well, I am of the older generation, and I agree that the younger generation are more, attuned to being positive about body image, and then it goes across male and female. But I think you can say you're looking fabulous today. I really don't think it's a problem to say you look, and even occasionally to point out someone who is looking incredibly good, you look amazing.
0: Well, fabulous is a great word, Tracy, because I do feel that it transcends and avoids what we're talking about, doesn't it? It's not about your body. It's just your vibe. You're looking fabulous.
2: Exactly. And yes, someone can then be self-deprecating if they want to. They can ignore the compliment, or they can actually smile and feel really good about themselves because you've noticed. But at the end of the day, you have to follow Socrates' rules, and which is, to only speak when it's true, when it's kind, and when it's useful. And I think telling someone they look fabulous is all of those.
0: Oh, Tracy, I love that you've brought wisdom, even of the ancients, to us, but that is very modern wisdom as well. Thank you for calling. Really appreciate it. Karen in Ballarat, what are your thoughts?
3: Hi, I am a 6'1" female, and I come from a pretty tall family. And I think since I have been 12 years old, it's almost welcome to comment on people's height, and it's never been judged that that's an issue. So I'm glad we're having the conversation when it comes to weight as well.
0: So, to go to that, Karen, are you saying that because you were tall, that was always something that was commented on, and, And I guess what I'm asking is, how did that make you feel?
3: I think as a 14, 15, 16-year-old girl, when you're a lot taller than the boys, it's not always a welcome comment. And I think, again, that's just something that it's been free-for-all to comment on height and not always welcome. You know, comments, you're huge, you should be the ruck for our footy team, those sort of comments. Yeah, I think I'm glad we're having the conversation.
0: Karen, I'm really appreciative of that contribution. It wasn't something I was thinking about, but it also has been echoed on text. Someone talking about having body image issues from childhood, about being freckled as well. Words matter, don't they? And we will get to exactly why they matter with my next guest. But first, Beck has also called in from Pascovale. What did you want to add, Beck?
4: I think I really appreciate what the other woman contributed about her height. I have tall girls, and the number of compliments that we have regarding, I guess their bodies is something as well that I'm really mindful. I run a Pilates studio, and I'm really mindful of in the language that we use to talk to women in the space or just people in general about the capability of their body and not how it looks. Many of the women I have that come and see me are in midlife, so bodies start to change. Pilates has been, marketed very much as that sort of thin, frail aesthetic that we see online, the reality is that's not the bodies that we have in front of us, and I think it's really important.
0: So I was just going to interrupt. Apologies for interrupting, but I'm interested because of this space, because it often breeds an intimacy, particularly between women when they're talking about fitness and bodies. Mm-hmm. Is it difficult to draw that line in between talking about your body that you're working on with someone else and this potentially more harmful stuff?
4: I think we talk about what our bodies can do rather than how they look. And I think taking the importance of women, it's important that women take up space. We shouldn't be minimising who we are and what our bodies look like. And as we get older, our bodies change. And it's about bringing that acceptance that, you know, that bodies do change, bodies do look different, and it's the capability of those bodies that matter, not
0: That's
4: how
0: right.
4: they look.
0: It's what they can do. That's a really good perspective. Thank you, Beck. And Hattie in Churnside, what did you want to add? Hi, Hattie.
5: Hi. Mine was probably a little bit more from the first person that was saying from a medical point of view that they want to look at the inside and make sure that you're all healthy and everything like that. When I was actually pregnant, I've always been a larger person and my weight has always been a subject of everyone, basically. It was amazing the scrutiny that I got from the medical point of view when they asked me about my lifestyle and if I was healthy. And it's like they almost didn't believe me. And then when I did fall pregnant, they tested me multiple times for pregnancy diabetes because it's like they almost didn't believe that I was healthy, even though I was slightly larger. And I thought that that was a bit of a different point of view because I don't know. It made me feel worse when I went to my appointments that they kept questioning how big I was.
0: Yeah.
5: They wanted to be careful as well, because obviously you want that as well. But it was like they almost didn't believe that I could be healthy and be larger.
0: Hattie, that's really interesting. And I am positive that there'd be women nodding their heads listening to this, saying they had similar experiences. As I said, it's not a straightforward conversation and there's not one answer. But here to talk about exactly why it's important, there are some texts saying, well, why are we talking about this? Can't we just say people look well? It is important because a lot of people do suffer from eating disorders. Danny Rollins is the CEO of Butterfly Foundation, and she's been listening to all of you and this conversation. Danny, thanks for joining us. For anyone who might doubt why this is an important conversation, can you talk about the prevalence of eating disorders?
6: Well, I can, and thanks for having me. We know that in Australia that we have an estimated 1.1 million people experiencing an eating disorder, which can look many ways. So there are many different diagnoses and experiences with an eating disorder. We know that there's a far greater number of people who are experiencing disordered eating. And so I guess the important part in all of this is that link back to, I guess, body dissatisfaction, but also the influence of these extreme in ideals and even just in ideals, and the pressure that places on people and their relationship with their body, and then obviously how that can influence their relationship with eating.

0: eating and movement, their mental health, and how that can move somebody up a pathway towards disordered eating or an eating disorder.
1: And we're not just talking about thinness there either, are we, when it comes to eating disorders?
0: No, we're not. Anorexia nervosa is actually one of the lowest prevalence amongst all of the eating disorders that can be experienced. We know that binge eating disorder is actually of the highest. So, and that can be experienced in people of bodies of all different shapes and sizes. So it's really important that, and I guess to the caller in before, is that we can't actually tell what someone's health is or what they're experiencing based on how they look or what their body size is.
1: You're listening to Danny Rowland, CEO of Butterfly Foundation, who deals with this sort of issue all the time. You're listening to The Conversation Hour. Call me 1300 222 774. Danny, this on text from Kelly. This is a tough one, Kelly says. I have three daughters, my youngest really struggling with disordered eating and body image. We've spoken about Ariane's, I guess she's saying body, together. How can we not? It's frightening. She's talking about seeing a rib cage and pretending it's not an issue. Her text goes on. What would you have to say to people like Kelly and Kelly herself?

0: I think we have to absolutely acknowledge the significance of imagery like this and just what that can actually do for a person, particularly vulnerable young people who are really struggling with either their eating or their relationship with their body. So it's really important that we don't just dismiss or brush aside the reality of what exposure to imagery like this can actually do. This is less about, I guess, Ariana and her relationship with her body and what's going on there, but the broader issue around just that strong influence. So it's important for parents to acknowledge the feelings, not to dismiss them, but also to have really kind and open, curious, non-shaming conversations about these and to be curious about what that means for the person. And obviously parents can't do this alone. So if they are really struggling to find the words or to know what to do, Butterfly Foundation has a heap of resources on our website to help kind of guide conversations, as well as our national helpline, and it doesn't have to be. I think we all worry it has to be really bad before we do something. But, you know, contacting the helpline and saying, I need some guidance around a conversation is a really, really powerful step for parents to make so they can have positive conversations with their kids.
1: Yeah, and I'll repeat that helpline as well at the end. But just really quickly, Danny, just to finish on, if we are also worried about our own daughters or sons, what's a very quick tip for how we then approach it in our words with them if we are worried and we don't want to double down on ideas about weight?
0: I think it's that compassion piece, leaning in and asking and being curious and you know, are you okay? I'm concerned about you. You know, I'm here to help you. I love you. And just obviously knowing that you're on their team. It's actually not about how they look, it's about how they're experiencing the world and how maybe their relationship with their body is impacting the different things in their life, school, studies, friendships, and together trying to find and work towards a solution, which can take a little bit of the fear out, because it is quite terrifying for parents and young people themselves, but know that you're not alone and that reaching out and seeking support is obviously really, really encouraged.
1: Danny, thank you so much for helping us today.
0: My pleasure. Thank you.
1: Danny Rowlands is CEO of Butterfly Foundation. The Butterfly National Helpline is 1-800-334-673, 1-800-334-673, or of course just look up butterfly.org.au. We will keep this conversation coming throughout the conversation hour. Lots of texts and calls coming in, so I would like to circle back to them. But we have got a packed hour. We will be talking about news that you might have seen about Fitzroy Community School.

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2: You're with Mary Guerin.
4: Well, we were talking yesterday about this correction, some people saying softening drop. It's not to be catastrophized. There's movements in the values of our houses. What does it mean when we are planning, not just for retirement, but specifically for aged care, when we know that the costs are going up? We wanted to check in with Chris Grace, who is CEO of National Seniors Australia. Hi, Chris. How are you going?
5: Good, Maury. Good morning, Mary. Good to be with you.
4: Good to be with you too. Now, are you getting these questions about what we do with aged care from people who are worried by what they see on the property market?
5: This is something in which that people are sort of, I guess when a trigger event occurs, suddenly it becomes very much in focus, and suddenly they have to, well, decisions have to be made very quickly. And we're finding that in particular that folk that are connected to someone who is in need of aged care, so typically that's a carer or a family member, and so they're the ones that are sort of making the inquiries at the moment in trying to provide that support. And they are watching as to what's happening, because the family home is having to do a lot of the lifting, Mary, in terms of, you know, that the government's putting a lot of focus in on the family home, and this supposed sort of this wealth which is attached to it, it's got to do a lot of lifting, and aged care is just one of the things that that the family home is being sort of looked upon as this you know, pot of so-called wealth that can be tapped into to fund this sort of stuff. And from our perspective, we're concerned with that general narrative, because there's not a lot of it to go around when you look at if it's supposed to fund aged care, healthcare, just general property maintenance, and also at the end of the day, if it's supposed to provide an inheritance as well. There's a lot of expected of that family home, that's for sure.
4: Yeah. You need a big, valuable home to cover all of those things. You're exactly right, and that's if you're lucky enough to

0: well, to be actual age in place. That is what they want, and the government's responding to that and putting packages in place to provide that support. But part of that is that they have to co-contribute to that care. And then also we have ultimately residential aged care. And to fund residential aged care, there's two ways in which that a person can contribute. There can be a situation where you've got two funding models, a daily accommodation payment that they can make, mm-hmm. or a residential accommodation deposit. Now, with a residential accommodation deposit, that amount that it currently is to what is the maximum refundable accommodation deposit at the moment is $789,686. That's the maximum amount that a residential aged care provider can charge without special approval. Now, if you look at it from the point of view, if you had to support two people as far as residential aged care is concerned, and there had to be two separate rooms, they couldn't actually find a room where they could two people could stay together, that's over $1.5 million that someone would have to find for residential aged care. Mm. And that does not even take into account basic daily fees, hoteling contributions, non-clinical care contributions. So, and that can be as much as around $72,000 a year to fund that. And so this whole narrative that the government's sort of saying is, oh, no worries, the family home, we can just tap into that and you can just sort of fund your aged care that way. We need to, and people need to be prepared that this is going to cost a lot of money to mm-hmm. actually provide good quality care going forward. And so the earlier you can prepare for it and understand how the system works, the better outcome you'll have.
1: Earlier preparation, the key. Chris Grice is the CEO of National Seniors Australia on the Conversation Hour.

0: one's minds. Property market does touch many of us in many different ways. Also today we are talking about if and when it is ever okay to talk about each other's bodies. David in Ballarat, what did you want to say about that?
1: Hi. Yeah, I just wondered if there were other guys out there that have the same kind of problem that I do where, you know, people say things like, oh, gee, you've lost weight. And I feel good about that because they're telling me that, you know, I'm looking better.
0: Mm.
1: But I don't know what to say.
0: So you're taking it as a compliment?
1: Yes. Yes. Mm.
0: And so you don't mind?
1: Yes, I am, but it's not really because they're basically saying that I used to be fat. Do you know what I mean?
0: I see what you're saying. And then if they're only telling you you look great when you've lost weight, yeah,
1: yes.
0: That's what we're talking about.
1: Yes, that's exactly right, yes.
0: David, I think you've hit the nail on the head. And I confess I have said it in the past. I have learned to change. I'm trying to change. I know we've had callers already saying, yep, they've changed. The young people know a little bit better than us. David, thank you. Carolyn in Melbourne, what did you want to say?
2: Oh, I just, that lady who rang up about being too tall, you know, the other option, the other side of the ledger is when you're too short. You know, people tell you that you're short. So
0: well, that's the thing. What's too short? What's too tall?
2: Yeah, so like a classic example of that is John Pesciuto being attacked by Daniel Andrews for his height in Parliament.
0: So I don't remember
2: politicians,
0: that.
2: I remember it very clearly.
0: Right.
2: I don't think politicians should be allowed to attack each other on their personal attributes like height. So I think that was pretty repulsive of Daniel Andrews, frankly.
0: Yeah, Caroline, that's really interesting. I don't remember that particular incident, but, yeah, it would be courting really strong community opinion if you were to do that in politics these days, I think, I would hope, compared to previous generations. Thanks, Caroline. Graham in Bond Beach, what did you want to say about it?
3: Yeah, there's a comment that my father taught me. I was probably only about 12. I can't remember. It was sticks and stones will break your bones, but names will never hurt you. But, as I was saying to the producer, it's in the perception, it's the perception of the receiver. You don't know what they'll say. You don't know how they'll feel. And that's important in life, I think.
0: That's right. So
3: there's another one. Think before you speak.
0: Think before you speak and just lay off talk about the bodies.
3: It's very hard now because I've said perceptions, you know,
0: yeah.
3: You don't know how they'll receive it.
0: That's
3: right. I think
0: you
3: can probably only say it when you know them very well. They're a close friend. I'd like to think it's a compliment to them, but you don't know again.
0: You don't know again.
3: It's also, Mary, that if I was to meet you, you wouldn't know what to do with the compliments I give you. You've got a lovely speaking voice. You're obviously a caring person, and this subject's very interesting.
0: I will take that any time, Graham. I'm telling you right now, I'm taking it well. Thank you for that. That's kind. And, yeah, it's really interesting, Graham. You're right. You don't know what's going on in someone else's mind, whether or not you're the receiver or the giver of those comments. I will love to keep on with these calls and texts about this topic in this conversation hour. You're on 774 ABC Melbourne and Victoria. We will get to other things, though, including coming up next. You may have read about, we will be asking the reporter behind this story, the disturbing historical allegations about Fitzroy Community School.
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0: On The Conversation Hour, we are going to be looking at a story that you might have seen online. An ABC investigation can reveal multiple child sexual abuse allegations over decades at the alternative Fitzroy Community School in Melbourne. The allegations are made by six women who are either students at the school or were in the care of the school's founders. And those founders were the married couple, Faye Berryman and Philip O'Carroll. And a warning that this segment will include disturbing details of those allegations. A Victorian investigative reporter, Josie Taylor, joins me now in the studio.

0: Studio. Thanks for joining me, Josie. What is the Fitzroy Community School and what's being alleged?
1: This has been a really influential school in Melbourne, Mary. It is. It was set up originally in the home of that married couple, Faye Berryman and Philip O'Carroll. They set it up in 1976, and it's quite recognisable to people who travel down Brunswick Street. It's got a big rainbow on the facade of their terrace home. There's three terraces in a row there that are all part of the school and that associated companies. They also have a campus in Thornbury. But all of our allegations are centred around the Brunswick Street campus, which was the family home of Faye Berryman and Philip O'Carroll for many years. And they established it in 1976 in what they wanted to say as it was would be an oasis from the constraints of the normal mainstream education, where children could be free to express themselves and to learn real life skills. But what this year-long investigation has uncovered is multiple allegations over numerous decades. Six women have come forward with a variety of sexual abuse or grooming allegations at the school at various points in the school's history. If we go back to 1976, two sisters have come forward and spoken to the ABC about their alleged experience. Kirsten was a student, she says, at the school at the age of just four in 1976, and her sister and she spent time with Philip O'Carroll and Faye Berryman in their home in 1976, where they say they saw Philip O'Carroll with a child in the bath who was touching his genitals, and that they say, they allege, that the couple, the founders of this school, also had sex in front of children.
0: Mm. Josie, what have the founders said in response to these allegations?
1: They haven't said anything, and we have tried multiple times, Mary. We've gone to them via email, to the school, at which Faye Berryman still teaches and sits on its board. We have gone to them individually and to the school and to the board and in person, hand-delivered letters, and we've had no response at all. What we do know and what's on the public record is that in 2006, these two sisters, Kirsten and Gretel, who are only using their first names, they went to police as adults when they found out that the couple was still running a school. We've obtained a police statement made by Kirsten and a police incident report from 2006, which outlines the police investigation at the time. A detective did go and interview Mr. O'Carroll and Ms. Berryman, and they strenuously denied the allegations. They said it was fanciful. They said it couldn't have happened because they say they didn't set up the school until 1980, which is true. They didn't register the school until 1980, but in their own books, their published works, they refer to the school as operating since 1976, and they also say that they took on students in 1976.
0: And police found no evidence of an offence being committed at that time. What have other women said about their allegations as well, Josie?
1: We've had two other women from who were students in the 1980s at the school who've declined to be identified, and they've expressed different allegations separate to the sisters. They also say that Philip O'Carroll was sexually inappropriate with them, that he showed them crotchless underwear and referenced having sex with his wife to them in his bedroom, which was also the school, inside the school building. He also, they allege, had what he called cuddle time with girls, which was a special thing that they were chosen for and that they saw as a reward in a way. They allege that one woman in particular alleges that during a school camp, the girls were taken into a top bunk by Philip O'Carroll, who was wearing a singlet and underpants at the time, and showed them a Japanese pornography comic while cuddling them.
0: You're listening to Josie Taylor, who's an ABC investigative reporter, about disturbing allegations, historical allegations concerning the Fitzroy Community School. Josie, what's been the response from the school?
1: Nothing so far. We have, as I said, tried repeatedly, and I say this with, I just want to underline this because we have been researching this story for a long time and spoken to more than 80 former students and parents at the school, and we have repeatedly tried to engage with the school and to get their perspective on this, and that has been rebuffed or just not responded to. So we know the school has has charity status. It has a board in terms of its governance, and that's chaired by Dr. Claire Myers, who is a Melbourne gynaecologist and surgeon. Now, so she has not responded to these allegations, but 2 days after we sent the board detailed questions regarding the sexual abuse allegations, she sent a letter to parents announcing that the school was engaging a private firm in relation to the numerous allegations at the school. The letter didn't mention the sexual abuse allegations, but it did refer to the ongoing Victorian Institute of Teaching investigation, which is investigating physical and psychological abuse allegations that we've previously reported on, that is also involving Faye Berryman's sons, Nick and Tim Berryman, who've been long-time teachers at the school. Nick Berryman suspended at the minute from teaching, and Tim Berryman, who was the principal, has stepped down from teaching. But in the letter to parents, Dr. Myers refers to the school's operations continuing as normal. She made no reference to the allegations against Faye Berryman, who still teaches at the school and sits on its board. But she said, quote, "Even in the midst of hostile media attention and ongoing scrutiny, the vibrant day-to-day at school is a joyful reminder of why Fitzroy Community School continues to exist."
0: And are there more allegations than what you mentioned?
1: There are. So we go then to the 2000s, where two women have waived their right to anonymity. They were students at the school in the 2000s, and they both separately allege very similar events that they say happened when they were 5 or 6 years old, 3 years apart. They both say they were isolated by a group of boys and sexually assaulted in a room while a student at the school. And they say it's been that experience has damaged their lives.
0: Right. And these are all allegations at this point. Where to from here, Jessie?
1: There's a number of investigations happening. There's Mary. We know that Victoria Police is investigating separate physical and abuse allegations, so not connected to any of what I have outlined, but there is a current police investigation relating to alleged sexual and physical abuse at the school between 2009 and 2012. We have gone to police and asked them, will you now

0: take these allegations on and have been told just this morning that there is no need for a task force at this stage by Victoria Police. However, we have made them aware of these allegations. We also know that, as I said, the Victorian Institute of Teaching has an active investigation underway into a number of teachers at the school, and the VRQA, which is the education watchdog that sits in the Education Department, they have an ongoing investigation, which they say is still active.
1: Josie, thank you for guiding us through that reporting today.
0: Thanks, Mary.
1: Josie Taylor, ABC investigative reporter, and you'll see that on the 7pm news tonight and tomorrow night. There's also an online piece as well. And, of course, if this story has brought up difficult feelings or reactions, please reach out for support. There's Lifeline. That's 13 11 14 13 11 14. There's Kids Helpline, 1-800-551-800. 1-800-RESPECT, that is, of course, 1-800-737-732. And just to underline, these are allegations, they are disputed. Josie and her team spoke to more than 80 past and present students from Fitzroy Community School that lies behind this reporting, obtaining records where possible as well. That's a continuing story on ABC News. This is 774 ABC Melbourne and Victoria. I want to get to more of your calls about proper conversations, but also let's change gears a little, shall we? Quite dramatically. Are you afraid that your cat won't cope with living indoors? This is, you know, when we talk about things that we shouldn't be thinking, perhaps this whole trope about cats needing to be outdoors, there are some people who are still afraid that they can't move their outdoor cats indoors. Well, fear not. There's new research to say it is cool for cats.
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0: It's cool for cats, apparently, to move from the outside to the inside. Yes, do you fear your kitty getting snitty if they are moved indoors? We are changing gears. As I said on the Conversation Hour, 1300 222 774. I know out there you are listening and you have moved your outdoor cat inside. I can tell you I've done it and it was not at all a problem. And yet there is this persistent belief that cats won't be moved indoors, that we couldn't do it to protect our wildlife, even though we are told that we should. I'd love to hear from you. 1300 222 774 is the number to call. Dr. Julia Henning is from Adelaide University's School of Animal and Veterinary Sciences and brings us a little new research to tell us that we can do this and it is cool for cats. Hello, Julia. Thanks for joining me.
1: Hi.
0: Tell us about what your research found.
1: So what we found is that generally cats adjust fairly well. Usually it's their people that find it more of a challenge.
0: And why is that?
1: Well, I think, you know, a lot of the behaviours that cats have that are, you know, instinctual and quite natural don't really necessarily work so well in a human home. We kind of expect them to behave in a certain way that suits us. And sometimes, unless we give them the right enrichments at home, they're not going to do that. For instance, scratching the furniture. Completely normal for cats because they, you know, they need to maintain their claws and stretch out. But when they do it on our furniture, we don't really like it. So as long as we're giving them the scratch post, we're meeting their needs and we're solving our issue. But for a lot of people, there's not a lot of information out there that you need to do those things. And so it can end up with cats doing totally normal things that tend to annoy us.
0: 1300 222 774. If you have done this, it wasn't a problem at all, or maybe you did have problems. I'd love to hear your stories as well. Julia Henning is with us from Adelaide University, who's been looking at this. You found that this adaptation

0: Tomcats by cats is pretty quick, just a matter of a few weeks.
1: Yeah, we were more surprised by that, actually. But yeah, it seemed that for most people, cats tended to adjust pretty quickly.
0: You were
1: Within
0: surprised by
1: days.
0: that?
1: Yeah, well, I think there's been a lot of talk for a long time about

0: It's very hard to transition cats who have had outdoor access indoors. So for a lot of people, they tend to wait until they have a new cat and then they'll start them indoors, which is definitely the easiest way. But what this study shows is that actually it might not be that difficult for cats that have had outdoor access to get used to an indoor life, as long as we're giving them things to make sure that they're happy inside.
1: On text, I'm getting a couple of different opinions here. Someone's saying, absolutely, it's true. I didn't find any problems with it. Someone else is saying that they are a breeder and it's not that easy. If someone is having problems, what should they be looking to do? You've been talking about enrichment, but how do they actually assess what the problem is?
0: Yeah, I mean, cats are unique individuals just like we are, and there are certainly some cats that will find it difficult to transition. We found that in our study too, that there were a small subset of cats that did find it more difficult. However, one thing that is a little conf makes it difficult to tell whether it's actually the cat or the transition is that often when cats sort of meow or they appear stressed to us, what we do is we let them outside again. And that
1: Oh.
0: reinforces to the cat that if they complain enough, they will eventually be let outside. So we're actually kind of making it more difficult for them to transition because every time we're trying to keep them indoors, they just have to complain a bit more and then we'll let them out. So really, you would need to try ignoring those and giving them something to distract them inside, like playing with them or giving them a treat, and give them time to transition. And then if they're still seeming very stressed and it's not working out, and there are, lots of reasons why that might be. Maybe you've got like a toddler in the house that is stressing out the baby. Maybe, you've got a dog and a cat that are incompatible. There are plenty of reasons that it might be hard. In those cases, it's best to talk to a behaviorist or your vet and kind of figure out what the challenge is for you and ways to work around that.
1: Ways around. Julia, thank you so much for joining us.
0: My pleasure.
1: Dr. Julia Henning is from Adelaide University School of Animal and Veterinary Sciences, Jeanette in Mildura. You've got an indoor cat?
2: Yes, I have. I've always had indoor cats. I think one of the biggest factors that people find really difficult in keeping their cat inside is dealing with the kitty litter.
1: Oh, so
2: My
1: that's about
2: cat,
1: humans, not about the cats.
2: yes, my cat tells me when she's done a number two, and unless I go and clean it straight away, I don't get any peace.
1: Oh, I
2: So.
1: love it. Oh, Jeanette, it sounds like you've got quite the conversation going with your cat there. That's the advantage to having them indoors. Thank you. James, you wanted to talk about aged care. We were talking about that earlier.
3: But boy, I'd have to comment on what an extraordinary range of diverse range of topics you've got on this morning.
1: It's been
3: It's
1: the
3: been
1: journey, hasn't it,
3: spectacular.
1: James?
3: But my mum and dad got, well, as they were aging, did some extraordinary things, including taking my camping trailer to Darwin. But when they were in a house which was just not age friendly, and it was quite clear that they were either going to go into aged care or what we did was happily put quite a bit of money into rebuilding the house into an age-friendly house under what's called a granny flat agreement with the federal government, allowing that to occur.
1: And that's a
3: And
1: solution.
3: the aged care services and the medical facilities that they received in home care was exemplary. It was fantastic. The Port Fairy Hospital, hands up to them. But what
1: So maybe
3: happened
1: that's
3: that
1: a way of
3: really
1: doing it, James, just to try and lean into making the house better.
3: well, it was, but then we had the state government come through and say, well, that's now an investment property, even though we weren't charging rent. And we had to pay land tax on that aged care, for that house, which enabled them to stay out of aged care.
1: Oh,
3: And it
1: James, it
3: drove.
1: is really, complicated. I'm sorry we're running up to the news time. Thank you. We will keep on this conversation because it is tricky. And also, I want to get back to cats as well. We've just got so many texts coming through for that still. Greg, really quickly in East Elsternwick, cat runs are the answer. You build them.
4: Yeah, I do. I build them and I sell products for people to do it themselves. But The thing that I've observed with my own cats and my customers is that cats really

0: learn change really well, but they do need a little bit of time. So patience is important. The lady who rang up about the leader is fantastic. All my customers love it. Once I build them a cat run, put a cat door in, cats are in and out as they please. No litter. It's like when the youngest child is out of nappies.
1: Okay. I didn't even realise that. Greg, you've opened up my eyes to a different way of dealing with the cats. Thank you. We are running out of time. Bridget Duclos is here, though. She'll tell you all about afternoons.
2: Well, we are going to be talking about the census, which is, of course, next Tuesday, but you can fill your form in early. But what I want to know, it's been 5 years, what questions should be included in the census? And I want to know things that really represent 2026, like a time capsule of what this year is about. What would you put in the census? It might be a question about Pam the bird, or it might be a question about, you know, should you bear it for Carlton again because they've come good. That sort of thing is what we're looking for in our census chat.
1: I love that. Yeah.
2: Typically 2026.
1: Typically, yeah. That's what future generations want to hear.
2: That's exactly right. We don't want to know about the old stuff, says me, future generation. Also today, do you name your car? Has your car got a name?
1: Yeah. Well, we like just like Subes. Subaru.
2: Yeah.
1: Subes.
2: Mine's called James Bond because it's got 007 as a number plate. Yes, thank you very much.
1: By chance?
2: Yeah, by chance. Yeah, oh God, no, it wasn't. It wasn't personalised. So I would love to know also, have you given your car a name and what is your special name for your car?
1: That is fantastic. That is the fantastic Bridget Duclos on your afternoons from 12:30. Thank you so much for a really, as I said to James, quite the journey in this conversation hour today. Thank you, and keep those conversations coming. If you have any more comments, conversationhour@abc.net.au. 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
9: Good afternoon, Natasha McFarlane with ABC News. Victoria's new government ministers have been sworn into their portfolios with just one new face after the Premier promised to reduce the size of his ministry. Georgia Lenton-Williams has the story.
10: Premier Ben Carroll has unveiled his new cabinet during a ceremony at Government House. Colin Brooks has been named Treasurer and Deputy Premier Gabrielle Williams takes on education. Paul Edbrook is now Police Minister, taking over from Anthony Carbines, who is now looking after the newly created portfolio for artificial intelligence. Tim Richardson is the only new face after the Premier pledged to slim down the number of ministers in a bid to save money. Meanwhile, Jacqueline Symes has replaced outgoing MP Lily D'Ambrosio as Energy Minister. Harriet Shing and Jacinta Allen will also not be recontesting their seats following last week's leadership spill.
9: The ABC can reveal more than 20 former students of Melbourne's prominent Fitzroy Community School are preparing legal action, some with sexual assault allegations. Coco Veldkamp reports.
11: An ABC investigation has uncovered former students alleging sexual abuse and a dangerous sexualised culture where attempts to report assaults were minimised and dismissed by the primary school's co-founder, Faye Berryman. Lawyer Michael Tanner is preparing civil cases for 16 former students and their families against the school, which he describes as cult-like.
12: Similarity of complaints are fairly consistent, whether it be physical or sexual abuse.
11: Another lawyer, Manny Carbone, says he has at least six clients who are also preparing legal action. The school's board and its founders did not respond to ABC questions.
9: A further 23 wild seabirds have tested positive for the deadly H5 strain of bird flu, bringing the total positive cases in South Australia to 81. The Department of Primary Industries and Regions says all the cases were greater crested terns from the Limestone Coast and Kangaroo Island. A further 28 suspected cases have been sent to Victoria for final testing and confirmation. There are no detections of the disease in poultry or livestock. Australia's peak body for gambling has told a Senate inquiry that allegations of wrongdoing made against betting agencies Sportsbet and Tabcorp are unfounded. Responsible Wagering Australia is appearing at a Senate inquiry into laws to limit gambling ads on TV, radio and online. The inquiry yesterday heard allegations of betting companies offering booze, illicit drugs and escorts to problem gamblers as inducements. Kai Cantwell from Responsible Wagering Australia says they're incredibly serious claims.
4: RWA and our members strongly refute these claims. If these claims are true, we strongly recommend complaints are levelled with individual operators as well as law enforcement and regulators so that clearly illegal behaviours can be properly investigated.
9: Donald Trump suggests he's running out of patience with Iran, saying new talks between Washington and Tehran are the last chance to forge a deal and avoid a major US attack. Chelsea Hetherington reports.
13: The US president has called Iran's leadership unbelievably duplicitous and insists talks are underway to reopen the Strait of Hormuz and address concerns about Tehran's nuclear program. However, Iranian Foreign Ministry spokesperson Ismail Baghaei denies such claims. He says there will be no substantial change in the situation in the Strait as long as the US continues what he calls its malicious actions. Iran says it is instead negotiating with Oman to reach an understanding over a temporary route to allow commercial shipping to resume.
9: And Australian swimmer Isaac Cooper has stepped down from the Dolphins leadership group after a drinking session at the Commonwealth Games. Cooper was reported to be out drinking when he was expected to be supporting teammates in Glasgow last Wednesday night. The 22-year-old was scheduled to race the 100 metres backstroke final that night, but withdrew from the event after qualifying eighth fastest. To the weather, there's a strong wind warning for the west coast and central coast. For the state, mostly cloudy day with scattered showers about and south of the ranges, more frequent about windward coasts, eastern ranges and west and south Gippsland. Isolated light showers over the northern plains during the late morning and afternoon and possible small hail in Gippsland. For Melbourne, partly cloudy, a very high chance of showers becoming less likely in the evening and heading for a top today of 13 degrees. Tomorrow, a shower or two, 15. Thursday, partly cloudy, also 15. Right now in the city, it's 11 degrees. 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
14: Good afternoon. I hope you're well. Welcome to The World Today. I'm Andy Park, coming to you from Gadigal Land in Sydney. This Tuesday, the Royal Commission hears about the Sydney protests which preceded the Bondi terror attack. And around Australia, wildlife carers brace for a spike in bird flu cases.
15: We've done some research into what's happened in the Northern Hemisphere. We've spoken to colleagues in British Columbia, Canada. It is going to be devastating because we don't really know what species is going to impact at what level. And we work with wildlife every day. We obviously do it because we love it. We're all volunteers. It's going to be hard. It's going to be a really hard year.
14: First, though, Australia's largest betting companies have faced a grilling over allegations of high-pressure inducement tactics, including reports that wagering operators may have accepted stolen money from problem gamblers. Representatives from major gambling companies have appeared before a Senate inquiry into the federal government's proposed gambling reforms. Yesterday, the inquiry heard shocking allegations of gambling company employees offering drugs and escorts as inducements to problem gamblers. Labor is under growing political pressure to strengthen its legislation on gambling advertising, as Bridget Fitzgerald reports.
16: After a day of explosive allegations about the way wagering companies caught problem gamblers, industry representatives walked into a hostile Senate inquiry hearing today.
17: Examples that you are talking about are...
18: Inconvenient for you. Examples are inconvenient for you. I understand that, but these are real examples and real people's lives.
16: Greens Senator Sarah Hanson-Young wasted no time in questioning Sportsbet's Director of Corporate Affairs, Jules Norton-Seltzer, on whether his company had ever accepted stolen money in response to allegations that some problem gamblers have turned to crime to fund their addiction.
18: How much of your revenue as Sportsbet is from proceeds of crime?
17: Do you know? I don't have a figure that you're asking for. What I'm trying to emphasise is...
18: But some of it is, isn't it? Some of it is.
16: The Senate inquiry is examining the federal government's proposed changes to gambling advertising laws. Labor introduced a bill to Parliament last month that included restricting the times gambling ads can be aired on TV and radio, as well as banning celebrity endorsements for betting companies. Jules Norton-Seltzer says Sportsbet, which is Australia's largest online betting company, monitors and reports any suspicious transactions. Senator Hanson Young asked him whether Sportsbet had ever returned money that may have been stolen.
17: I can't comment on individual cases, so you're talking about a very broad statement. And what I can say is we...
19: I'm not asking for an individual case. I'm asking if you've ever done it.
16: The inquiry has also heard from prominent former NRL player Luke Bateman, who alleged gambling company employees offered him illicit drugs as inducements when he was in the grips of a gambling addiction and losing tens of thousands of dollars a month. He didn't name any specific companies, but told the ABC his experience reflects cultural issues across the sector.
20: I'm not about, you know, singing people out, because all that will do is allow other companies and other people to... take the blame off of their shoulders, take no accountability or ownership themselves, when it's an industry-wide practice.
16: Monash University Associate Professor Charles Livingston is a member of the World Health Organization's expert group on gambling. He says inducements are a universal practice.

0: put forward even stronger protections for people through these laws, including by strengthening that backstop regime.
1: The inquiry has also heard evidence today from Australia's largest gambling company, Tabcorp, and Responsible Wagering Australia, the peak body for the wagering sector.
2: Bridget Fitzgerald's reporting there. A complainant in the Alan Jones sexual assault case has told a Sydney court that Jones kissed him non-consensually on several occasions at his Macquarie Street apartment. The complainant, known as only Jay, told the court that Jones told him to wear a robe and nothing else. Isabel Rowe is at the Sydney Downing Street court complex, and a warning: this story might contain content disturbing for some. Isabel, what exactly has the court heard this morning?
3: So the court has heard more evidence from complainant Jay. They're the first of the six men, the alleged complainants, who has given evidence. And he started yesterday telling us about how he met Alan Jones as a young athlete. He was invited to his studio, eventually was invited to his Macquarie Street apartment, where it's alleged some kissing incidents happened. And today we've heard about more about this trip that the pair have apparently took to Fitzroy Falls, which is Mr. Jones's second property, a farm stay property, if you like. Complainant Jay has detailed that stay. He said they spoke over dinner, over a glass of wine, and Mr. Jones allegedly told him, "You've got to remember, there's only one rule here. There are no rules." The court's heard he then told the then 17-year-old to go and have a shower. The defendant told me, he said, to go and have a shower and come back in a robe and nothing else. It's then alleged he did come back but wearing his underwear. Complainant Jay said his heart was racing, and that is where some of the alleged offending in Fitzroy Falls began. It's alleged that Alan Jones rubbed his genitals on the outside of his robe, and then there are some more graphic allegations about further indecent assaults at that property, pulling him towards him, kissing him, and their naked genitals touching. There was a further incident then on the bed where both men were involved. And he was asked about why he did that. He said it was the quickest way to get it over and done with. He said it was a trapped moment and I was completely frozen, and that later on he had thought about confronting Mr. Jones and telling him to stop this behaviour. And he says he's disappointed in himself that he never did that.
2: This judge-only trial will continue for some time yet, won't it, Isabel?
3: Yeah, it will. So we're still in complainant Jay's evidence. That will continue for the rest of the day, I imagine. At that point, complainant Jay will be cross-examined. That could take some time. And then there are six complainants, all up, 76 witnesses to get through. It could be months that we are hearing about this trial of Alan Jones.
2: Isabel Rowe at Sydney's Downing Street court complex there. The Royal Commission on Anti-Semitism has resumed hearings today and will scrutinise the role of protests and hateful conduct at some demonstrations. The inquiry is examining crowd and police conduct at the October 2023 pro-Palestine protest at the Sydney Opera House. It's also probing last November's neo-Nazi rally outside the New South Wales Parliament. Victoria Pengilly is following the commission and joins me. Victoria, a Jewish leader, gave evidence about the lead-up to and the impact of the Opera House protest. What did he have to say?
4: Hi, Andy. Well, David Opsip represents the Jewish Board of Deputies, which is the peak body for 54 community Jewish organisations across the country. And he was asked about a protest organised by the Palestine Action Group at Sydney's Town Hall marching towards the Opera House on the 9th of October in 2023. Now, this protest was organised 2 days after Hamas's attack on Israel on October the 7th, which killed 1,200 Israelis and led to hundreds being taken as hostages. In response, the day after, the Israeli government declared war on Hamas, launching military action in Gaza. Now, David Ossip told the Royal Commission that the Jewish community became aware of this planned protest on the evening of October the 7th. He said a CSG, or a Jewish Community Security Group, WhatsApp channel relayed advice from a police commander that Jewish community members needed to be kept away from the demonstration and that a counter-protest by Jewish community members shouldn't go ahead as it would inflame tensions. Now, Mr. Ossip said that this was insulting advice and to him it demonstrated a lack of understanding from New South Wales Police about the impact the October 7 attack had on the Jewish community.

0: And he pointed to fireworks in Western Sydney and a gathering in Greenacre where a sheikh celebrated the October 7 attacks, saying he was worried similar sentiment could be present at the Opera House. Now, Jewish witnesses have told the commission previously they heard a number of hateful chants made at the rally, including, "Where's the Jews?" David Ossip was also cross-examined by a number of pro-Palestine groups. It was pretty testy cross-examination. And they asked him whether he could understand the reasons for why protesters would want to rally after Israel hit back at Gaza. Now, he disputed that timeline of the Israeli government striking back at Gaza so soon after the October 7 attack. And he questioned whether that line of questioning was even relevant, to which Commissioner Virginia Bell interjected, and she said that she would determine whether a question was relevant or not during the inquiry. Here's what he had to say about the impact of that rally on the Jewish community.
1: You had a proliferation of what I consider to be anti-Israel and anti-Semitic social media activity, which started as the attack was still ongoing. You had the celebrations on the streets of Sydney on the 8th of October. You then had the despicable Opera House protest on the 9th of October, and the police effectively telling the community to avoid, at the very least, that part of the CBD. And I think all of those factors gave rise legitimately to fear within the Jewish community about communal safety and security. I think the other point is, as we've learned, events in the Middle East very rarely stay in the Middle East. And the same actors who wish ill on Israel and the Israeli people, they view Jewish communities worldwide as the soft underbelly.
2: That's the Jewish Board of Deputies, David Ossip, giving evidence at the Royal Commission in Sydney today. And there was a neo-Nazi rally outside the New South Wales Parliament in November, Victoria. That also came up in cross-examinations today. What did we hear about that neo-Nazi rally?
0: Yeah, so this is a rally held in November last year, organised by White Australia, formerly the National Socialist Network. Around 60 men dressed in black rallied outside New South Wales Parliament, where a banner reading "Abolish the Jewish Lobby" was displayed, which historically has fed into an anti-Semitic trope that the Jewish lobby controls the government. Now, controversially, the rally was deemed authorised as police had chosen not to oppose it, meaning that protesters were immune from conviction of certain offences. Now, at the time, the New South Wales Police Commissioner, Mal Langian, said allowing that protest to go ahead was a communication error and it shouldn't have happened. Andy, this is only the only day of the seventh hearing block of the Royal Commission, so the inquiry has a lot of evidence to get through in coming hours, including this rally.
2: That's Victoria Pengilly at the Royal Commission on Anti-Semitism in Sydney. I'm Andy Park. 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You can subscribe to the podcast for all our stories. Just search for The World Today. Well, Australians are being warned to brace for mass wildlife deaths as the H5 bird flu outbreak takes hold. Dozens of native birds have been killed by the virus in one spot off the South Australian coast, and a seagull has now tested positive too. The human risk is still low, and it hasn't been detected in poultry or the wider agricultural sector just yet. But there's concern government agencies aren't sharing their plans to manage the outbreak with the experts, prompting calls for more transparency, as Stephanie Smale reports.
3: As the war against H5 bird flu in Australia ramps up, wildlife carers like Marion McLucas are preparing for battle. With both birds and other animals at risk, personal protective equipment will be crucial to fight the spread.
4: The N95 masks that we saw around COVID and gloves and gowns or some sort of apron covering if we're handling birds particularly.
3: Marion McLucas is based in South Australia, the epicentre of the outbreak so far. Wildlife carers there and elsewhere are being advised to report sick birds to authorities, not rescue them. Marion McLucas says the conservation community has been watching H5 bird flu advance on Australia for years, and they're bracing for the worst.
4: We've done some research into what's happened in the Northern Hemisphere. We've spoken to colleagues in British Columbia, Canada. It is going to be devastating because we don't really know what species it's going to impact at what level. And we work with wildlife every day. We obviously do it because we love it. We're all volunteers. It's going to be hard. It's going to be a really hard year.
3: BirdLife's Avian Influenza Response Coordinator Chris Purnell says the death of a group of greater crested

0: herons off the South Australian coast and the discovery of the virus in a seagull mean more death is inevitable. He points out the long seagull nesting season will increase the risk too.
1: Associating with other birds like cormorants, tens of thousands of banded stilts in Katitunda Lake Eyre, for example, or indeed terns. So these multi-species groups where they're relatively sedentary, they're doing a lot of feeding, they're defecating in the same area. This is just a prime area for disease spread.
0: Australia is the last continent to be hit by the deadly H5 bird flu, with ecologists watching the threat march towards our native species. Deakin University Wildlife Ecology and Conservation Professor Ewan Ritchie says vaccinating native birds has been one approach in handling the virus elsewhere.
2: There are parts of the world that have engaged in vaccination programs, so New Zealand recently has been vaccinating some of its really iconic bird species, including the kakapo, which has very few numbers left.
0: Professor Ritchie acknowledges vaccinating native species can be difficult, particularly for mammals, where vaccines are further behind in development. But he argues all options should be on the table.
2: One would have hoped that we would have had a lot of investment in trying to develop mammal vaccines. When we think about things like the Tasmanian devil that suffered horrendously from devil facial tumour disease, localised populations of dingoes, quolls, etc., which will probably eat dead and dying animals, they themselves will then potentially succumb to avian influenza.
0: Professor Ritchie is also calling for more transparency about the state, territory and federal plan of attack.
2: So it's really difficult to assess how well prepared we are if we aren't able to see what the plans are. We understand that in some cases the locations of particular species might be sensitive, but beyond that, the more that we can have these response plans viewed by independent experts and have the ability to potentially provide input, maybe improve those plans, you know, show where there might be gaps.
3: That's Deakin University's Professor Ewan Ritchie, ending that report by Stephanie Smale. Well, overseas now, and there's a state of confusion today about whether peace negotiations are in fact underway between the US and Iran. President Donald Trump insists new talks to end the conflict have begun and are ongoing, but the regime in Tehran claims there are no such talks. The oil shortage stemming from Iran's closure of the Strait of Hormuz is putting immense pressure on President Trump domestically, and he's warning Iran it's their last chance. Here's David Sparks.
4: As the world waits for a deal that could result in the Strait of Hormuz reopening, on the streets of Tehran, these supporters of the regime argue Iran should keep on using the vital shipping lane for its own advantage.
5: The Strait of Hormuz belongs to us, and it should remain closed until the very end, and customs duties should be collected until the very end.
6: The Strait of Hormuz, Iran has an inherent right to use it.
4: The war has been going for 5 months, and Iran has managed to stop shipping through the strait for most of that period by launching strikes on passing vessels. It's also tried to impose a toll on ships requesting permission to pass. In recent days, US President Donald Trump had threatened massive attacks on Iran if it failed to reopen the strait. On Sunday night, he backed down, saying talks were underway. Now he's waiting for a result.
7: I'm very proud of the fact that I'll give people a chance. This is a big move. Hopefully they'll come to their senses.
4: And he insists those talks are happening despite denials from the Iranian regime.
7: We are talking right now, we're talking at the request of Iran, backed by Saudi Arabia, backed by UAE, and backed by Qatar in particular, but others also. Many countries called, the leaders of many are friendly with a lot of them. This is a last chance.
4: Iran's foreign ministry spokesman, Ismail Baghaei, like other members of the regime, is adamant there are no negotiations with the US. He does acknowledge Iran is negotiating with Oman, which sits on the opposite side of the strait.
8: There will be no substantial change in the situation in the Strait of Hormuz as long as the United States continues its malicious actions, its naval blockade, its military aggression against Iran and Iran's interests, and all the crimes it has committed during this period. Therefore, the focus of negotiations with Oman is on navigation through the strait, while the relevant issues between Iran and the US should be discussed at a later stage.
4: Alison Miner is director of the Atlantic Council's Project on Middle East Integration.
9: Tehran really does feel that they've been victorious, right? They've come out of this campaign, their Iranian regime has survived. They've come out strategically emboldened. Not only now do they have their nuclear program as an important deterrent to negotiating chip, now they also have their control of the Strait of Hormuz. So they've come out emboldened. They are at the same time suffering from a very significant economic crisis, the rebuilding that the country is going to have to go through after very punishing U.S. and Israeli strikes is enormous.
4: Underlying the fraught state of affairs in the Strait of Hormuz, there's been another reported strike on a ship. United Kingdom authorities say they've received a message from a cargo ship saying it's been hit by an unknown projectile around 37 kilometres off the coast of Oman.
3: David Sparks reporting there. Pressure is mounting on FIFA boss Gianni Infantino to resign after his failed bid to sell off stakes in the World Cup. Europe's football body, UEFA, is considering legal action over the privatisation plan, and England's Football Association is set to withdraw its support for Infantino's push for re-election as the head of football's governing body next year. Alexandra Humphreys explains.
10: FIFA's plan to sell off a stake in future World Cup profits to private investors was nixed almost immediately. But the ill-fated proposal has created an ongoing headache for the body's president, Gianni Infantino.
11: This is a big moment in the history of football, make no mistake.
10: Laura McAllister is a vice president of UEFA, the European Football Association, which led the backlash. Its lawyers have told FIFA they are actively considering legal action.
11: We cannot keep putting out fires because of unilateral plans from the likes of the leadership of FIFA. That doesn't put football in the right place. So I really hope now that we can have a change in leadership next year.
10: Gianni Infantino has headed up football's governing body, FIFA, for a decade. His role is up for election again early next year. But some nations' football associations have begun withdrawing their support for his candidacy, including England, Wales and Finland. UEFA is searching for an alternative candidate for the job. The Regional Confederation for North and Central America has also criticised Gianni Infantino's leadership.
12: It kind of feels like it's on a knife edge.
10: Professor James Reid is an expert on sporting governance based at the University of Reading in the UK. He explains the FIFA president has enjoyed strong support from nations outside of Europe, particularly in Africa, so his tenure isn't necessarily doomed.
12: With UEFA pushing what it's pushed, and with the Welsh Football Association and the English saying that they'll withdraw their support, it feels like that's a strong power base. But as said, often the Europeans aren't necessarily that well received around the world, by the smaller football associations. And so not necessarily the case that just because you're here in Europe, UEFA is leading the charge, it isn't necessarily the case that the rest of the world will necessarily follow. So it may well be yet that his power base is stronger than we think, and it may well be that, he does survive. It'll be fascinating to see.
10: Under the privatisation plan, a key investor would have been an investment firm launched by Joshua Kushner, the brother of US President Donald Trump's son-in-law, Jared. US media are reporting Gianni Infantino has turned to the Trump administration for help securing his position and wants to meet with Secretary of State Marco Rubio. Joe Linsky is a sports reporter with the BBC. He believes football fans will be disappointed by what's transpired over the past week.
13: Well, FIFA, I think from the outside, fans will look at it and say we're back where we were 10 years ago with Sepp Blatter when he was ousted in disgrace for bribery and corruption that went on at FIFA during his presidency. I think that's why many people, and why UEFA particularly, have expressed that they feel let down by Infantino. He was somebody who promised reform when he came in.
10: The deadline for candidates to nominate for FIFA's top job is November 18, with the election scheduled for March.
3: Alexandra Humphreys reporting there, and that's all from the World Today team this Tuesday. Thanks for your company. Hope you can join me at the same time tomorrow. I'm Andy Park. Have a great afternoon.

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3: Good afternoon and welcome to Afternoons. Next Tuesday, the 11th of August, Australia's Census 2026 takes place. Census would be get it? Census, working overtime. It is a compulsory national count of every person in every household. Some are saying this year's census could be the most progressive yet, with new questions on sexuality and gender. But it's been 5 years since the last one, and I think things have changed since then. So keen to have a bit of fun here, and I'm looking for your creativity. What's the one thing you could add to the census to make it as 2026 as possible? Like, you could mention Pam the Bird, or you might mention how much you dislike the way Argentina's football team behaved, or you could even give a review of the Odyssey. Let's build a 2026 time capsule. I need your help. 1300 222 774. Also today, does your car have a name? Like giving friends nicknames, Australians love to name their cars. Some are friendly and creative, some, well, a little bit crude. According to a survey, the number one name for a car is Betsy. My car is called James Bond because I have 007 on my number plate.
4: Bond. James Bond.
3: Yes, very convenient for me. What about you? What do you call your car, your pet name for your car? 1300 222 774. After 1 o'clock, we're looking for Melbourne's oldest worker, with the news that more Australians are working into their 70s, 80s and even 90s. Is that you, or is that someone you know? The Joy of Music, Chris Hollow back with his love songs and dedications. We'll do Tree Talk with Dr. Greg Moore after two. And then, who said that?
5: Who said that?
3: Who said that? Who said that?
6: Who said that?
3: Yep, that's when we play you some famous voices and you've just got to tell us who said that. We'll play at 2:45. So we have a big, big show. Let's have a look at what's happening on the roads.
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0: Traffic.
7: Thanks, Bridget. Good afternoon. It's Caroline Ferguson from Transport Victoria. The weather's a tad grim, overcast and wet. Leave a good amount of space from the vehicle in front of you. Make sure you've got your headlights on so people can see you coming. Someone's broken down. It's a big truck on the CityLink part of the Monash Freeway. As you emerge from the Burnley Tunnel, the speed's been dropped down to 40 for safety. That's all in the left lane. Also, the right westbound turning lane's blocked from Banksia Street onto Rosanna Road in Eaglemont. A truck's broken down there. Our crews are sitting behind helping out. You can pass in the left lane. And also, in the same neck of the woods, the outbound entry from Doncaster Road to the Eastern Freeway closes at 9 o'clock tonight and will remain closed until mid-October. Crews are building a new entry ramp. Leave yourself a lot of extra travel time and plan to use the entry ramps from Tram or Middlebar Roads instead. If you're taking PT, there are no service changes for our trains and trams. That's the latest in traffic and transport. It's 27 to 1.
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3: Bond, James Bond, that's what I call my car. What is your pet name for your car? Paul, hello.
8: Hi, how are you going?
3: Good. What do you call your car?
8: Well, we got a brand new car after 40 years, like a brand spanker, and I decided to call it Jamie.
3: Jamie, why?
8: You know, Jamie Carr, the jockey.
3: Okay. So Jamie is the name of your car.
8: Yeah.
3: Oh, sweet. I love it, Paul. Thank you very much. We want to know what you call your car as a pet name. We are also about to talk census. And Judith joins us. Oh, we've just lost Judith. What about you, Melissa? Hello. Hi, Melissa.
9: Hello. I've just completed the census, but, you know, it's good to put some music to it.
3: Did you like my song, Census Working Overtime?
9: I did. I thought I'd give you another one to add to the list. It is Annie Song.

0: By John Denver.
1: Yes. You
0: You
1: feel
0: feel at my senses.
1: Oh, Melissa, that is genius. I absolutely love it. I should have played that. Melissa, thank you. What's the most 2026 thing do you think that should be included in the census?
0: Oh, that's a great question.
1: Have a
0: I
1: think
0: would
1: about it.
0: say, yeah, I think maybe. You know what? I'm a big foodie. Maybe it should be a bit of a survey around, what's Australia's national dish?
1: Oh, I like it. I like it a lot, Melissa. Thank you very much. Kevin says, how about we get ChatGPT to do the census for us? That is very 2026, and I couldn't agree more. So we are talking the census Tuesday, August 11. It is a compulsory national count of every Australian in every household. It's changed a lot since back in 1911 when it started. Different questions this year, like your sexuality, how you get to work, and how many bedrooms you have. But what I want to know is, how do we make the census as 2026 as possible? Let's make it really relevant to this year. It might be the most expensive price you pay for petrol. You could mention how much you love Garrett in off campus, or you could say you've learned how to spell the Strait of Hormuz. I am looking for 2026 in a nutshell, and I need your help. 1300 222 774. Simon Kustenmacher is the co-founder of the Demographics Group and joins me to make sense of the census. Hello, Simon.
2: Hi, good day.
1: Now, the census, we've got a bit of new stuff in it. What is the biggest difference to the one we had 5 years ago?
2: Well, we're pretty much asking the same amount of questions. So it will still be a faster process of filling it out, though, since the online form actually is much improved. So it's much easier to fill it out. The one question that people will notice first is the one about sexual identity, so your sexual orientation. And you all of a sudden are allowed to answer other on your gender question, or you can give your individual answer there. So
1: I
2: it's
1: was
2: a fill-in
1: interested
2: form.
1: in that because there's one census form for each household. What if somebody in that house isn't quite willing to admit that information?
2: Well, usually the census form is filled out by one person. It tends to be one of the parents, if this is a family. And we know, for example, that religiosity tends to fall massively once people fill out their own census form. So if mom and dad are religious in some way or another, their kids will be ticked under their particular religious banner as well, and then the kids move out to a share house in Brunswick, and all of a sudden they become atheists.
1: Right, I see. So I'm interested to know this year you can fill it out before the date. In fact, 1 million people have done that already. What happens if, on the night you do something different to what you thought you'd be doing?
2: Ooh, that's the big dangerous thing, because there are two questions that are, in a sense, specific to that particular day. The first one is, where do you actually spend the night? And you might be called to some sort of urgent work meeting in a different city. So then you, in a sense, falsified the data set. You didn't lie, but it was a bit of a mistake. Or maybe you're commuting. Plans change because it also asks you, hey, did you work from home or did you go to work? And if you went to work, how did you travel there? And I will go to work. I already filled out my census form. I said that I will cycle to work, but God knows how terrible the weather might be. Maybe I lied and maybe I'll take another mode
1: But
2: of
1: that's my
2: transport.
1: point. So doesn't that give false information?
2: In a sense, these are the only two things where we would actually potentially see falsifications. And probably not at any rate that really matters. Otherwise, we wouldn't have opened up the census for people like me to fill out earlier,
1: Okay.
2: who are just too keen to do this. And so
1: So, yeah.
2: overall, it's still fine.
1: Simon Kustenmacher is our guest. He's the co-founder of the Demographics Group. We are talking about the census, and I'm hoping to get a bit of a capsule of 2026. Your questions that should be included that represent this year. Judy, hello.
3: Hello, Bridge. Thanks for taking my call.
1: Pleasure. Have you done your census form?
3: We just finished it. When I heard you say the word census, we've jumped on the computer and quickly whizzed through it.
1: How'd you go, Judy? What changes did you notice?
3: Well, it just didn't seem as long as the one that we used to write out by hand.
1: Yeah, so it was pretty easy. How long did it take?
3: Oh, 10 minutes each.
1: Yeah. Okay, Judy, and you're going to spend Tuesday the 11th doing what you did when you filled it out?

0: Certainly hope so.
1: Yeah, okay, good on you. John, what about you?
2: I haven't got a census, but I've got a question about the census.
1: Please.
2: Does it take into account the homeless people, considering the number of homeless people that are families and such that have increased, especially in the last several years?
1: That is such a good question. Simon, can you answer that one for us?
3: It does indeed. So there is a data set called Estimating Homelessness. And so you will see people on census night literally walk the streets asking people to fill out forms. It's quite a bizarre thing, but it's a very, very important data set. And it's the only data set that we have to actually kind of get a grip about just how bad homelessness has gotten. And of course, we can compare this with previous data sets. We can actually see where it might have increased or where it might have improved. And then you can test this against public policy. So if you so were to see some sort of improvement and say, well, this area kind of minimized its homelessness issues, let's actually have a talk to this particular council and see if this is just some sort of bizarre data problem or if they actually had an intervention that did help.
1: Okay, good. Thank you, John, for your question. We are asking people what should be included in the census form. Very 2026 of us. Lincoln, hello.
4: Hello, am I?
1: Yes,
4: Yes,
1: hello,
4: hello,
1: Lincoln.
4: Bridget.
1: Hi.
4: Hello. Look, I just think sometimes the really important questions get passed over, and things like, does pineapple belong on pizza? Is it a palmy or a palmer? And whether the toilet paper should be hung with the paper on the outside or the
1: The things that matter, Lincoln. What do you think about that, Simon? Are there any questions that represent those important things?
3: I absolutely loved it. The closest thing I've heard to the pineapple on pizza question is that people wanted to ask about dietary requirements or preferences. Are you vegetarian? Do you have allergies? Something like this is of interest to some sort of medical groups. And of course, there's endless just fun stuff you would want to ask from the census out of, at least for trivia purposes. But every question must have a certain kind of policy logic below it,
1: Oh,
3: because we don't
1: logic.
3: run this just for
1: Logic.
3: fun. But we must say there is a certain thing that we can improve by knowing this about the Australian population. Remember that we ask a lot of people. We ask 28 million people, well, not all of them, but most of them, to fill out a census form. 10 minutes of their time, that's a lot of minutes that we spent on this. And overall, we must remember that the outcomes of the census are fantastic in Australia. We literally run the world's best census, and we run it at a very frequent pace, every 5 years, rather than the Americans who run a world-class census and run it every 10 years. And we ask four times as many questions as the Americans who ask 16. We ask 64 or 65. So this is fantastic, the kind of cross-tabulation that we can do with our data sets. It is literally the best census on the planet.
1: You're hearing from Simon Kustenmarke, the co-founder of the Demographics Group. We are talking about the census. Question here from Mark in Robinvale. He has not seen one. When are they sent out?
3: Oh, well, again, I'm not from the ABS, so I don't know whether you get this. So I got my letter 2 days ago, and so I immediately ripped it open and ran across the room to the computer to fill out my form.
1: Yeah.
3: But that's me. I'm sure you'll get this, and they'll reach out. It's an insane undertaking if you think about it.
1: Yeah, there's a lot of people to deal with. There's no doubt about that. B's in Melbourne. B, what are you thinking of for the census, the questions?
5: Oh, mine was. I guess I'm just being a little bit more relevant. Oh, let's see. Fire bombings, Thai massage parlors, and trendy cafes.
1: It's an irreverent few questions. We could pop in the census, B. Thank you very much. Brad is in Moorabbin. Hi, Brad.
6: Hi, Bridget. How are you?
1: I'm very well.
6: That's good. I just wanted to comment. I've actually worked on the last three censuses for the ABS as a field officer out there handing out and collecting the forms
1: yeah.
6: and all that sort of thing. It's the way it's changed so much now. It's done so much more online as compared to when I first did it in 2011.
1: Yeah.
6: You're literally every second house handing out a form, and now it's sort of more like they follow up afterwards. If people haven't done it online, they're following up and then handing out and knocking on the doors and that sort of thing. But I love the work. It was and you meet and have some great interactions with the people and everything else and that. And it's a great role. Unfortunately, this time, due to AI, I didn't get a chance to get a role.
1: AI, that's one of the questions I'd be asking. Are you using AI for everything? Brad, thank you, and I'm sorry to hear that. Before I let you go, Simon, a question which has come in on the text and something I was wondering about. What about privacy? What protection is there for people when they give all these, you know, important details?
3: Yeah, so the important thing is, of course, you want your data to be private. And so there is usually we tend to, if you look at the ABS website, all the data that gets published is aggregated data. So your data does never get some sort of personal thing. And when you look at Table Builder, that's the ABS tool where you can actually ask very specific questions of the data. And once you fall below certain thresholds, data gets randomized. So if you, for example, know that there's only like one Afghani in your local town, you cannot just go, hey, tell me all about Afghans in my local town. And then you know all the financial and sexual orientation information about your fellow Afghani in this town, and data gets randomized. Mm. So you cannot ever look up on a small geographical level insights about individuals. And this is why the ABS data takes a long time to publish, is that data carefully gets randomized at a small scale and automatically so. So it's a very safe undertaking. And it's good. There is, of course, one data set that might spook, or one question that might spook a couple of people, because it asks, hey, do you want your data to be saved for 99 years? Comes towards the end of the census. And the idea then is that this feeds into a very specific, very special data set, the longitudinal census data set. So this is where we can actually follow people throughout a lifetime, to see how people downsize, how people behave over time, and do people fall from high incomes into low incomes. So there's lots of interesting stuff we can
1: Absolutely. Well, I know it's the night of the year for you, Simon Kustenmarker, who has a bit of a celebration. Thank you for chatting to us. Simon is the co-founder of the Demographics Group. We're talking about the census on August 11. Hello, Melissa.
0: Hi, how are you?
1: Very well.
0: Yeah, I love the show. It's fantastic.
1: Thank you.
0: Just wanted to ask about in the unit block that I live, there's two lots of people in two different units. There's about four people that come and go all the time internationally. I tried to give the census notice, the envelope was on the ground, so I tried to give it to this person and they didn't speak English. I'm just wondering what the answer to that sort of situation is.
1: Melissa, I haven't got Simon with me anymore. The only thing I've got a feeling when I looked at mine, it does give you alternatives what to do if you are non-English speaking. But I don't know how that helps for people to actually pick up the envelope. Yeah.
0: Right.
1: No, that's an interesting point.
0: Because I think altogether there's probably six or seven people. So how is that going to make the census correct?
1: Mm.
0: So they don't even understand how to read that to see for people that speak a different language. So I'm just wondering how we can be across that if we're going to get an accurate response. Thank you.
1: We will try and find you an answer to that question, Melissa. Thank you very much. You bring up a really good point. So that's the census. It's happening next Tuesday. Loving your calls. And if you've got any 2026 ideas, questions that should be included that really nut out exactly what we are in 2026, let us know. 1300 222 774. Next up, though, we are going to be talking about cars. What name have you given your car? Maybe it's Leo. Here's Leo Sayer. You make me feel like dancing.

0: Oh, you make me feel like dancing. And Leo Sayer here on 774 ABC Melbourne. And just for Melissa, who called just before about non-English speaking people in the census, Karen says, which is what I thought, the sentence letter has help messages in 15 different languages on the back of it. Thank you, Karen, very much for that information. Car names next.
1: Are there any winners in the cost of living crisis? What's causing the algal bloom?
2: Questions. They've never been more important. So the one thing we'll never question is our duty to keep asking. ABC News, keep asking.
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3: Afternoons with Bridget Duclos.
5: Bond. James Bond.
0: That is the name of my bashed-up, very old BMW, affectionately named after its number plate, 007. Now, I didn't go and get that one. I just happened to get it. So my car is called Bond, James Bond. It is a pretty Australian thing to do, to name your car after its make. Maybe, like in my case, after its number plate. What do you call your car? Let's have some fun. 1300 222 774. Peter Anderson is the editor of the redline.com.au, a motoring website, and joins us now. Is this normal behaviour, Peter, to name one's car?
6: Well, it depends if you think normal is aberrant or not.
0: Okay, that was a dumb question.
6: there is a very polarising thing to call your car a name. This is an incredible coincidence. My first car had 007 on the number plate as
0: no
6: well.
0: No way. Did you call it James Bond?
6: No. I called it Arthur Dent because I kicked a hole in it when it let me down.
0: Arthur Dent. Okay, fair enough.
6: It's like his guide reference for everyone.
0: Yeah, that's true. So Australians, we love nicknames and we love naming our cars. Is it just an Aussie thing or does everyone do it?
6: Oh, absolutely not. I mean, anyone who's watched Top Gear will know that Richard Hammond liked to call his car's name, as much to the derision of Jeremy and James.
0: What did he call it?
6: Well, he called one of the cars they took to Africa Ollie. It was an old Opel something or other.
0: Yeah.
6: He called it Ollie.
0: Oh, I love it. Well, David Beckham called his Jeepers Creepers, and apparently Lady Gaga's Rolls-Royce is called Bloody Mary. So, yeah, you're right. What are some of the names we do

0: use to name our cars? How do we choose them, Peter?
1: Sometimes it's a pun. So I put up on Blue Sky that I was going to be on, and someone came in with an absolute ripper.
0: Mm.
1: Someone had an old Holden Ute, usually busted, and he called it the Futility.
0: That's so mean.
1: Quite like that. Yeah. But yeah, I'd forgotten how often puns are used. And then someone else piled in with their mother had a tiny converted ute that they called Clayton because it was the vehicle you drove when you didn't have a car, which is
0: very clever.
1: You've got to be a particular age to understand that gag.
0: Yeah, I love that one, Clayton.
1: I am old enough for that.
0: Yes, as am I. I love this. Let's talk some names. We'll get a few from our lovely listeners. Damien, what do you call your car?
2: Yeah, so we're doing up an old Holden E-Case, the 62 sedan, and we've called it Patsy after my wife's mum, Pat, because she used to drive one when Nerida was a young whippersnapper. It was her job to go and warm it up of a morning.
0: Oh, I love it. Hello, Patsy. I think Patsy's a great name. I thought it might have been after Patsy from Ab Fab. Mark, hello. What do you call your car?
3: Genevieve.
0: Why Genevieve?
3: Well. Yeah, well, the old primary school bus that we used to have to go trips in, the nuns used to try and drive the thing, and half the time we were stuck in the middle of a road. It was magnificent.
0: Genevieve, it's very formal. I like it. What sort of car is it?
3: It was a bus, one of those really old ones with the handle that went out to indicate which way you were turning. And
4: oh, wow. That's old.
3: It was like it was just a beautiful old thing.
0: Oh, that's lovely, Mark. Genevieve after the nuns. I haven't heard of Genevieve before. Have you, Peter?
1: Not as a car. No. I had a girlfriend called Genevieve.
0: Well,
1: it's really unpleasant.
0: No. Okay. Well, if you've got an unpleasant car, perhaps you could use that one then. Jackie's in Blackburn. Jackie, what do you call your car?
5: I don't call it, but my 10-year-old calls my car Smokey.
0: Why Smokey?
5: Because it looks like smoke.
0: Oh, that's so cute.
5: Colour. She also names support worker cars. So one support worker has a white marshmallow.
0: Yeah.
5: Another one, Red Rocket. Another one, Black Berry. And when Red Rocket retired, it got turned into Black Knight.
0: Oh, wow. That's fabulous. Well, David, what's his name, called his car Kit, didn't he? David Hasselhoff.
1: Oh, no, that stood for something.
0: Oh, did it?
1: Knight Industries 2000.
0: Oh, see, that's why you're the motoring journalist and not me, Peter Anderson.
1: I know, I'm a pop culture tragic as well, clearly.
0: yeah, clearly. So in your motoring journalism, you do come across a lot of people that use names.
1: Yeah, sort of. I mean, because as journalists we have a new car every week, we don't get that long a time to get attached to it. Although we do, we do own a car, which is also a very old, bashed-up BMW, but it doesn't have a name that I can use on the radio.
0: Oh.
1: It's referred to. It's not its actual name.
0: Yes, I do believe there are some crude ones out there, which we won't be going into today. But it's lovely to chat to you, Peter. Thank you very much. Peter Anderson is the editor of the redline.com.au, which is a motoring website. Any motoring information you need. All right, so that's what we are talking about. What do you call your car? Neil, hello, what do you call yours?
6: It's called the Mistress.
0: Yes.
6: It's a vintage car, 1929 Austin 7.
0: Ooh.
6: And took a while to just get it ready to roadworthy and be safe.
0: Yeah.
6: So spending a fair bit of time out in the garage, and my wife said, oh, you're going off to work on the Mistress or be with the Mistress, are you?
0: Spending too much time with the Mistress, I believe.
6: Yeah, yes. And our daughter had a cricket machine that does those vinyl letters, etc.
0: Yeah.
6: So I came home one day and the Mistress was nicely put on each side of the car.
0: Oh, see, this is what everybody does. I love it. On the text line, my first car was called Jane Fonda because it was a Honda. My old Renault, Greg Norman, it putted a lot. John from Geelong says they used to call their Subaru Scooby-Doo. Keep them coming in. This is fun. What do you call your car? 1300 222 774. And also after the 1 o'clock news, we're on the hunt for Melbourne's oldest worker. How old are you, or do you know someone super old still working?
7: For everything you need to know.
8: 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For a moment, we see how the sausages are made. We see the raw politics, the disunity, and then they rally back around a new leader, and we move on.
7: Everything Melbourne, 774 ABC Melbourne.
4: Good afternoon, Nicholas Hines with ABC News. Federal MP Peter Khalil has described allegations of sexual abuse at a prominent alternative primary school in Melbourne as distressing. An ABC investigation has uncovered allegations of abuse and a sexualised culture at the Fitzroy Community School, with six women detailing allegations spanning several decades. More than 20 former students are preparing legal action against the school. Mr. Khalil says regulators need to engage with the allegations.
9: These are really serious and distressing allegations. Anyone in the community would agree that the safety of children should be the first priority of all schools.
4: The Fitzroy Community School did not respond to questions from the ABC. Victoria's new Premier, Ben Carroll, has abolished the Ministries for Transport Infrastructure and the Suburban Rail Loop. Here's state political reporter Rachel Eddy.
10: Ben Carroll has removed the Big Build portfolios from his new cabinet, unveiled in a reshuffle today. The Big Build had become a drag on the government under Jacinta Allen, with alleged worksite corruption and significant spending on several major projects. Mr. Carroll has hinted he's open to changes on the SRL. The new Premier says the Public Transport Minister and Roads Minister will take up the responsibilities, and that this showed his dedication to working more effectively. Other key changes include a new ministry for AI, held by Anthony Carbine. Colin Brooks becomes Treasurer, and Deputy Leader Gabrielle Williams is new Education Minister.
4: The wagering industry has hit back at claims that it has offered drugs and escorts as inducements to problem gamblers. Jack Mackay reports.
11: Former NRL player Luke Bateman yesterday told a Senate inquiry examining Labor's gambling reforms that an employee working for one company offered him drugs. Anti-gambling advocate Tim Costello also raised separate allegations of Sportsbet and TAB offering escorts and drugs to a man with a gambling addiction. Appearing before the inquiry today, Responsible Wagering Australia's Kai Kentwell says the industry refutes the claims.
12: If these claims are true, we strongly recommend complaints are levelled with the individual operators, as well as law enforcement and regulators.
11: Sportsbet and Tabcorp say they have zero tolerance for the alleged behaviour.
4: Agriculture Minister Julie Collins says there have now been 102 confirmed cases of H5 bird flu in Australia. 81 of those are in South Australia, along with 8 in Victoria, 10 in WA, 1 in Queensland and 2 in New South Wales. Minister Collins says the increase in confirmed cases follows testing related to last week's mass mortality event on an island called Borden Rocks off the coast of SA.
13: So we're working very closely with our state and territory governments in terms of making sure that we continue to monitor and to make sure that we're on top of the locations.
4: Iran's foreign ministry is adamant there are no negotiations with the United States on a deal to end the war, despite Donald Trump's insistence that talks are underway. The US president claims the talks are focusing on the opening of the Strait of Hormuz and Iran's nuclear program. Ministry spokesperson Esmail Baghaei has acknowledged that Iran is negotiating with Oman, which sits on the opposite side of the strait, but that doesn't currently involve the US.
14: There will be no substantial change in the situation in the Strait of Hormuz as long as the United States continues its malicious actions, its naval blockade, its military aggression against Iran and Iran's interests, and all the crimes it has committed during this period.
4: And to sport news, the Brisbane Lions say they need to plug their leaky defence in Friday's crucial AFL home game against Hawthorn. The defending premiers are coming off a shock hammering by Carlton, where they let in 154 points. Milestone midfielder Jared Berry will play his 200th game and says they know where they went wrong against the Blues.
15: We've got to give credit to the opposition. They were very good. Their pressure around the ball and that we didn't cope with well enough. So we've been, you know, really good for about 7 weeks now, and you have a little dip and get exposed by a good opposition. So we're not jumping at shadows. We know our truths, and yeah, we'll be looking to respond this week.
4: And to the weather across Victoria, it's mostly cloudy today with scattered showers about and south of the ranges, a few isolated light showers over the northern plains, with snow showers in the Alps and possible small hail in Gippsland. And similar weather tomorrow with a cool and partly cloudy day with isolated showers about and south of the ranges and small snow showers in the Alps. In Melbourne, showers sticking around this afternoon and a shower or two tomorrow with a top of 15, partly cloudy on Thursday and Friday. Right now in Melbourne, it's 12 degrees. ABC News.
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0: Hello and thank you for your company. If you are just joining us after 1 o'clock, which is now, we're going to be looking for Melbourne's oldest worker with the news that more Australians are working into their 70s, 80s and even 90s. Is that you or someone you know? Chris Hollow will celebrate the joy of music with your love songs and dedications. Tree Talk with Dr. Greg Moore after 2 o'clock. And who said that?
20: Who said that?
0: Who said that? Who said that?
21: Who said that?
0: Yes, we play you a famous voice. You tell us who said that. Before the news, we were talking census, the questions you think should be included, and the names you call your car, which I think should be part of the census. That makes sense. Tracy, hello.
22: Hi, Bridge. How are you going?
0: Good. What do you call your car?
22: I call my car, he's a green 93 Saab, and I call him Sid Snot in honour of Kenny Everett.
0: That seems very appropriate, Tracy. Thank you very much. Hello, Louise. What do you call your car?
23: Hi. My very first car, her name was Sadie, because she was a Mazda, but I really, really wish she was a Mercedes.
0: Oh, the poor thing. She must have felt like mutton done up as lamb. Oh, no, the other way around. Oh, poor,
23: yeah, maybe.
0: Poor old Sadie. Did you ever get a Mercedes, Louise?
23: No, no, oh. Still not there.
0: So keep calling them Sadie until you do. Kylie, hi.
24: Hi.
0: What's your car called?
24: No, it's not a car. It's a motorbike.
0: Yeah.
24: I test rode 14 different motorbikes last winter, and the one that got through was the one, so I called it Neo with the Matrix reference.
0: Oh.
24: And it's a Triumph Street Triple.
0: Very nice, Kylie. Neo the motorbike. I like it. Carolyn, your car?
25: Yes, I had a Hyundai Getz, which I called Leo after the Lethal Weapon movie with Leo Getz. What Leo wants, Leo gets.
0: Oh, that's cute, Carolyn. Thank you very much. Marie, what's yours called?
26: Hi, I've got a Suzuki Swift.
0: Yep.
26: So I've had it for 20 years and I've always called it Clark. And sometimes I'll go the Kent because it's a Superman logo, the Suzuki Swift.
0: I am, it is indeed. Oh, that's fabulous, Marie. Thank you very much. Paul on the text line says he's got a name for my car, Money Pit. Yes, I understand. I get the feeling that one doesn't give you too much joy. And this one from Rose. I had an old brown Datsun 1600 called the Big Australian because it had the number plate starting BHP. Very good. And Glennis, what about you? What do you call your car?
27: Oh, hi, Bridge. Yo-Yo Ma. No, sorry, I call the car Yo-Yo after Yo-Yo Ma.
0: After Yo-Yo Ma, why?
27: Well, when I picked it up, the first three letters of the number plate were YYO, and it was the first thing that came to mind.
0: Oh, it's cute. What sort of car is it, Gladys?
27: Dualis.
0: Dualis called Yo-Yo. Thank you very much. Yo-Yo Ma is a classical violinist, for those like me who didn't actually know, a cellist, actually. That's lovely, Gladys. Darren, hello.
28: Good afternoon, Bridget. Lovely to talk to you.
0: Lovely to chat to you, Darren. What's your car called?
28: My car's called Icon.
0: Why Icon?
28: It's a Mustang.
0: Oh, and because that makes it an Icon.
28: It certainly does, and my rego reflects that as well.
0: What's your rego?
28: Should I say it on the air?
0: No, probably not. Someone might chase you.
28: It's Icon V8.
0: Okay. All right. Good on you, Darren. Thank you very much. And I love this one from Roz. We have a Ford Ranger named Ranger Stacy, after Ranger Stacy from Animal Planet. And Maria has a Pixie. Its number plate was PXE173. A 1500 Morris Major, the best car in the world. Thank you. Keep them coming in. This is a bit of fun. I'm enjoying this very much. But next, how old are you and are you still working? And do you know someone that is older and working? Because we're talking about that next. Give us a buzz. 1300 222 774.

0: 774 ABC Melbourne. Bridget Duclos with you this afternoon. That was Madonna and Cherish. But right now we are on the hunt for Melbourne's oldest worker. Hello, Ian. Do you apply?
1: Yeah. Oh, yes. Why not?
0: Why not indeed? How old are you, Ian?
1: I'll be in 15 months to the day. I'll be 80.
0: 80? And you're still working?
1: Yeah, full time. It's
0: what do
1: a hobby
0: do?
1: That I get paid for. I love my clients, most of them. And I've got 5 grandkids and all that sort of stuff. So
0: what do you do, Ian? What sort of work?
1: I'm a travel agent.
0: A travel agent, still working. And any idea about retiring? Not in a hurry?
1: No, I've got nothing to go to because, as I said to you, this is a hobby that I get paid for. And we've got the 5 grandkids and a lot of my clients. I've been doing this stuff since the 5th of November 1979, so do the maths on it. And so it's coming up 50 years in the industry at the coalface.
0: That is absolutely fantastic, Ian. And the thing I like the most about that is that you still love every minute of it. Thank you, Ian, so much for your call. And we are on the lookout for the Melbourne's oldest worker, Ian's 79, nearly 80. Is that you or are you older? Give us a call, 1300 222 774. And the reason we're talking about this is more Australians are working into their 70s, 80s and even 90s, believe it or not. So what does that mean for individuals, employers and society? Tonight on Insight on SBS at 8:30, a special episode on working later in life. Psychologist and retirement expert Professor Joanne Earle has been researching this for 20 years and joins us now. Good afternoon, Jo. How are you?
2: I'm very well, thanks, Bridget.
0: I'm thrilled to hear this and fascinated to know that people are working later. What is the reason?

0: reason for that.
1: We see plenty of good stories tonight of people who are keep working into older age, and a lot of the people will report that they're still working a bit like Ian because they find their work very fulfilling. But if we have a look at broader data sets like the HILDA data set, for example, then we know that there's been a steady increase upward, especially for women. A lot of that's being attributed, though, to things like financial necessity, so worrying about insurances, saving buffers, rent, you know, health utilities, covering off mortgages. But we also see people have better health, and there's changing societal expectations. So, you know, people have the opportunity to keep developing their careers for longer.
0: And people are living longer as well. Is that part of it?
1: Yes, most likely. And we do see a slight increase year on year of when people plan to retire, more so for women. So we are seeing that being reflected. But what that's being counterbalanced by is people reporting ill health and needing to leave work prematurely, or redundancies from work. So although our longevity in one way is helping us to stay at work for longer, we also see persistent issues around just a portion of people leaving the workforce because of ill health, and also because their positions have been made redundant.
0: Yeah. Professor Joe Earle is our retirement expert and joins us. And I'd like to hear from you. We're looking for older workers. How old are you? Or do you know somebody that's old, 70s, 80s or 90s, that is still working? Give us a buzz, 1300 222 774. Do we still see discrimination in the workplace against old people?
1: Well, largely, yes, unfortunately. Anecdotally, we hear lots of stories of people leaving work, maybe taking, you know, that sabbatical year and hoping to come back to work later, and then finding that it's more difficult than they think. If we have a look at the RIOS survey, which was commissioned by Job Skills Australia, for example, you know, it takes 86 weeks for someone over 55 to find a job versus 37 weeks for people under 54. Mm. So, you know, it's taking time for people to find those jobs, and only about 28% of employers are largely open to hiring people over 65.
0: Right. Okay. That's interesting. I've got a text here saying that this is from Meg. I'm a member of the Aqua Arena in Templestowe. We have an aqua aerobic instructor, Bill, who's 98. How many over 90s do you get?
1: I don't know. Honestly, I haven't had a look at the ABS data. We could do that, though, just to see how many people there are over 90. That would be the best place to go to, is the ABS Retirement Intention Survey, to see how many people over 90 are still working. And I couldn't tell you the actual number, but that's pretty impressive, isn't it?
0: It really is. And we're talking about this because tonight on SBS at 8:30, Insight has a very big special, Working Later in Life, and Professor Joanne Earle is their guest and also ours, and we're asking you, working older, let us know, how old are you and are you still working? I've got a text here from Yvonne. Helen Chapman is retiring days before she turns 76 after 45 years as an extraordinary community health nurse, still as energetic as the day she started. Obviously, Joe, there are some jobs you could work in longer,
1: Yes.
0: Ones that are less physical, I would imagine.
1: Yeah, definitely. And, you know, in professional jobs, for example, there may not be any, you know, major physical demands of the job, and people can keep working, you know, for much longer. But and that's reflected in the data that we see as well. So if we have a look at some occupations like labourers, for example, and say community health workers, then the average age of someone retiring from those professions is about 59.3. And there's a great example tonight on the show of Gary, an electrician who's, you know, in that sort of category of labouring work and how it's been difficult to maintain at older age. But, you know, we compare it to, say, professionals whose average age is more like 62.4, but when they retire. But if you have a look at that, there's still a big gap between when you're leaving work and then when you can access the age pension.
0: Yeah. And this is a question from Cynthia on the text, which is interesting. After 75, you cannot contribute to your super. The government

0: encouraged to work but not allowed to contribute to our super. Is this discrimination against aged workers?
1: We see lots of different rules applied to people over 65 when it comes to employment, and even in some states, workers' compensation laws. And I think that there's always a role for advocacy there for older Australians. And CODA and National Seniors Australia are often, you know, advocating. And if people have concerns like that, it's a good idea to

0: He's a psychologist, been working in this area for over 20 years, and we are looking for Melbourne's oldest worker. Are you still working, or do you know someone that is? Give us a call now, 1300 222 774. Joe, what drives most people to retire?
1: That's a great question. If we have a look at the data in general, the majority of people, if we look at the ABS data, for example, the main reason that people will retire is because they've reached a pension age. They can access either their superannuation or the pension, and that's the thing that drives them the most. Mm. The second thing is ill health. So people will say, I'm never going to retire. I'm never going to have a plan. And I always encourage them to think about those what-if scenarios so that they can plan and they can think through what that might look like for them, because money is one thing, but then there's a whole other piece of how you're going to spend your time and what you're going to do with retirement and to optimise the time that you have.
0: Yeah.
1: So it's really about getting that balance in there of making sure that maybe you've checked off the financial box, but what about the health box, and what about the social box, and what about continuing to grow and learn? So getting people to think, you know, more broadly about those options. I do hear this one piece of advice, which is, you know, I'll know when I know that it's time to retire. And I think that I really encourage people to make a very considered decision about how and when they leave work, mainly because of that other stat that I talked about earlier, Bridget, which is how difficult it is for people to find work after they've left.
0: Yeah.
1: So if you decide that you've retired and then you get the timing wrong, it's more difficult to get back in.
0: Absolutely. Joe joins us from Brunswick. Hello, Joe.
2: Buongiorno, Bridge.
0: Buongiorno, Joe. Have you got a question?
2: Actually, more of a statement about ageism towards older workers.
0: Yeah.
2: I'm a psychologist and I've been taking up income protection insurance for 25-plus years or whatever. And last year when I went to, or I inquired about renewing my income protection, and they said, because you're turning 65, we're not going to allow you to have income protection. And I discovered that many insurance companies refuse to give income protection to people over 60.
0: Yeah, I've seen that in other texts, actually, Joe. That seems very ageist.
1: Yeah.
2: It's despicable if people are needing to stay in work, all of a sudden, if they have to take some time off for whatever reason, they're not going to be protected. But these insurance companies say no, is that not ageism?
1: It's a really good point, Joe, and Bridget and I were talking about this a little earlier, where it comes to, you know, making decisions about other things like workers' compensation rules, as well as, you know, insurance products. But I do think it's worthwhile taking those sorts of issues to the advocacy groups like National Seniors Australia and CODA, and letting them know that this is an issue that's important to you and that you'd like them to advocate, you know, on your behalf. But I do agree that some of these laws, in a way, are outdated, aren't they? Because we have people staying at work for longer.
0: That seems so unfair.
1: And it's out of step.
0: Yeah, absolutely. Joe, thank you. Well worth following up, I think. Don is in Altona. Hello, Don.
3: Oh, good afternoon to everyone.
0: Hello.
3: I went to Geelong the other day and I picked up a sewing machine that was overhauled expertly by a man called Ken, who is 88. And he has been doing sewing machines since he was 17 years old.
1: Wow.
3: And he's got his enthusiasm and he's got his skill. And he's got his manners and he knows exactly where he's going.
0: Oh, I love it, Don. That's a sort of job. But it sounds to me like, I don't know whether I'm generalising here, but people who have been in their own business obviously have easier choices as far as working. They're not pushed out. Shelley, you've got an older person working for me.
4: Oh, hi, Bridge. How you doing?
0: Good.
4: Yeah, we have a beautiful, beautiful volunteer. She comes in once a week and she's 97 years old.
0: 97.
4: And she is just magic. Oh. She brightens the place up. She's so positive. And she just, She gets such a buzz out of telling everybody at the aged care home she's going to work. Don't ask me to do anything with you on Monday because I'm going to work.
0: Oh, Shelley, she sounds absolutely gorgeous.

0: Thank you. I'm speaking with psychologist, retirement expert, Professor Joe Earle. One question I've got for you is about retirement. I've had a few friends retire, a bit younger than what we're talking about, but they've found it really difficult. It's not all golf courses and cruises. Some people really end up missing work, don't they?
1: They can. But, you know, I think this goes back to the question around, you know, purpose and identity, and a lot of people will label it as that. But I actually think it's the need for ongoing activity.
0: Yeah.
1: And some one of the things that people will often miss is the regular social contact that they have, the routine that they've set up. I normally encourage people when they're in that first, you know, 6 weeks or so, to get together a bit of a schedule that they're following and encourage them to do a variety of activities too. And I like to use this sort of bucket model, which is health, wealth, social, cognitive, emotional, and motivational, and to try to fill one of those buckets. In fact, if they go to my website, I've got a free downloadable list of ideas of different activities that they can schedule in.
0: Tell us that. What is that website?
1: It's www.retirementdoctor, so that's retirement, and then dr.com.au, and there's a free downloadable sheet on the website where people can go and fill that in. And it's about 63 hours a week that's available to you to maximise. And so, you know, getting people to think about how they're going to be spending that time before they retire, and maybe even encouraging them to try some of those things before they get to retirement.
0: And see if they're going to like them or not. I think that is such great advice. Dot's in Northcote. Yeah. Hello, Dot.
2: Oh, hi, how are you?
0: Good.
2: That's good. I was just letting you know that people who are over 75, they do still get the super paid on the, any wages that they earn, but they just can't contribute any extra to it.
0: Oh, to themselves. Right. Okay, Dot. Mm. All right, good. Thank you very much for clearing that up. Look, it is a really interesting time in your life, isn't it? Or when do you decide to retire? And I really like the idea of planning for it. So I think it's fantastic. Mm-hmm. And tonight on the show, on Insight, it is Working Later in Life. It's SBS at 8:30. Joanne Earle, we'll see lots of examples of this.
1: Oh, definitely. And there are some really interesting stories and varied jobs that people do as well. You know, there's a solicitor, a dancer, there's Gary the electrician. So there's a good variety of different jobs there too, and people talk about what's kept them working for longer, what's been most interesting about their careers, and some of the difficulties that they've had at various points in their career junctures as well. But really worth a look just to hear different perspectives on how people are managing that retirement journey for themselves.
0: Love it. Thank you very much. Professor Jo Earle, you'll see her. She's a psychologist and retirement expert. Don't miss Insight tonight on SBS at 8:30, Working Later in Life. Thank you, Jo. And a lovely text from Jody. I can vouch for Ken Wilkes from the Heights Sewing Centre in Geelong. He's the most spirited, knowledgeable and capable gent. That is from Judy. I absolutely love that. Thank you very much, everybody. Coming up after the break, the joy of music, and also we'll have a little chat to Cold Chisel's legendary Don Walker, who is our special guest.
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0: 1:30 here, 774 ABC Melbourne, and as we welcome Victoria as well, coming up, Don Walker from Cold Chisel. He's our special guest. Love songs and dedications. It's one of the great radio traditions. Sending out a message and a song to someone you love who you know might be listening or not listening. Chris Hollow has decided he's a bit of a love god himself. He will be in to celebrate the joy of music. We'll talk trees with Dr. Greg Moore after two, and then a book club with Christine Humphreys before Who Said That?
7: Who said that?
0: Who said that? Who said that?
8: Who said that?
0: Yes, we'll play you the famous voice. All you've got to do is tell us who said that. Now let's check the weather. bit sick of this Vivaldi winter. I am looking forward to spring, but it is August, so shut up, Bridge. A cold and partly cloudy day for Melbourne. A high chance of showers becoming less likely in the evening. 13 degrees today. A shower or two tomorrow, a top of 15. 15 again on Thursday, partly cloudy. For Victoria, a mostly cloudy day with scattered showers about and south of the ranges. More frequent about windward coasts, eastern ranges and west and south Gippsland. Isolated light showers over the northern plains during the late morning and afternoon. Snow showers above 900 metres. Possible hail in Gippsland. A cold day with light to moderate west to southwesterly winds. Fresh near the western and central coasts.
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0: My next guest has written some of Australia's most loved and recognised songs. Two words for you, K-San. In fact, he wrote many of Cold Chisel's biggest hits whilst playing keyboard with them. But there's more to him than just Cold Chisel. He's carved out an amazing career as a solo performer. And the good news, he has a new album and tour, Love Songs. Don Walker, hello.
9: Hello, Bridget. How are you?
0: It is lovely to be chatting to you, and I'm very excited about Love Songs. Do you see yourself as a romantic writer, a romantic sort of guy?
9: Absolutely. I think most guys do.
0: We'd hope.
9: And for a lot of us, it's a misguided and delusional view, but still.
0: You've still got to run with it. What does it take to write a good love song?
9: Well, loneliness helps, and or being in love or both. Heartbreak.
0: Yeah.
9: Heartbreak is good. It's good to write them in the... There is that golden era of life where you know love but haven't had the heartbreak yet.
0: Yeah.
9: And that's a different kind of love song.
0: What do you think comes easier to you, the love or the heartbreak?
9: Oh, easy. That's a no-brainer, yeah. Love good, heartbreak bad.
0: Absolutely. Don, you've written some amazing songs, incredible career. I've always wondered, what do you do first, the music or the words?
9: That varies. Sometimes it's music, sometimes it's words. I usually go into, I write songs with a pen and piece of paper or in my head, but I'd have to say that there's always some music in my head beforehand that I'm writing it to.
0: Mm. You've had some amazing hits. I wonder what it's like. You write a song, then suddenly it becomes number one all around Australia. How does that feel?
9: That doesn't happen as often as writing a song, and it's quite rare. But of course, that feels really good. Yes, it's early in life. There are many years go by before it happens for the first time, and the first time it happens, it's like a big validation when on the end of a long time, many years sometimes of wondering whether you're actually any good at this.
0: Yeah. Don Walker is my guest, of course, wrote so many wonderful songs for Cold Chisel, part of that wonderful band, and he has a new album and tour, Love Songs, which is going to be here at Melbourne's Memo Music Hall, Friday 16th of October, and then off to Geelong at the Eureka Hotel. So, Don, when you get the hit, you get the validation, then does that come with the pressure of, oh, God, I've got to do another one?
9: Yes, to a certain extent. I mean, some people feel that. I never felt pressure to, write the next hit or even write the next song. When I was young and I was in Cold Chisel, I was just grateful to be in a band that required songs, and I was rolling them out, and then the other guys were rolling them out, and so I didn't feel like, none of it felt like a chore. And I've never treated it like a chore, and I would be happy if I never wrote another one. But they keep on coming out, and very occasionally a song comes out that does well, either with me singing it or other people.
0: Those Cold Chisel days, they must have been a hell of a lot of fun. There sometimes seemed to be a bit of drama around Cold Chisel. Was that a misconception or was it real?
9: No, that's not a misconception. No.
0: What? Tell me about those days.
9: Well... there was a certain amount of drama, and a lot of that had to do with, you know, it's always dramatic to be doing something when you've got no money.
0: Mm.
9: You know, they're just getting the trivial essentials of life together is difficult when you've got no money. A lot of people have a dramatic life in that way that lasts for most of their life. When you're young and in a band, it is dramatic, but it's also, it's a great way to live for a young person with no responsibilities.
0: What about when the success came and the money came and you started, I mean, Cold Chisel, the biggest band in Australia?
9: Well, and that brings on a whole other set of dramas, but it's good too.
0: Don Walker, my special guest, he's got a new album and a tour of love songs. He was, of course, part of Cold Chisel, still is when they get together. Just back to Chisel, what sort of role were you? Were you the chaos, the peacemaker, the therapist? Where did you fit into that band?
9: I was the amazing one.
0: Of course you were. Good answer. How so?
9: Well, you weren't supposed to ask any follow-up.
0: Hey, that's my job, Don.
9: No, that was just a joke. To get my role, you'd have to ask the other guys.
0: Mm. What's it like when you reform and when you play with Cold Chisel these days?
9: Well, it's a lot less dramatic these days because it's extremely well organised. None of us has to worry between soundcheck and the gig about how we're going to afford truck tyres or fuel or food. And you're on the road with, in this capsule with 20 or 30 close friends.
0: Must be a hell of a lot of fun. You haven't lost the love for it, Don?
9: Not at all, no. And enjoy that very much. In fact, the Cold Chisel tours that we do now every 5 years or so are immensely enjoyable, far more enjoyable than what it was when we were doing it when we were young.
0: Don Walker, my special guest. Don, your music and your songwriting, it's just, you know, you have got such an amazing talent. When have you realised it actually really meant something to people in their lives?
9: Well, I'm a bit insulated from that. And I've spent most of my life, I'm not very famous or anything like that. So I can walk around, you know.
0: Without people bothering you?
9: Well, I wouldn't call it bothering without people. And still maintain a bit of normal person invisibility, which is, you know, an incredible blessing. Because I know famous people, and it's difficult for them.
0: It must be really difficult walking out the street and having everybody know your face. But do people come up to you? And if so, what do they say to you if they come up to you in the street?
9: Occasionally it happens. The good thing is that the people don't come up to you unless they're feeling positive about you. So for the ones there that recognise you and don't feel positive about you, they generally don't come up and let you know. That's good.
0: Don, I want to ask you, when you have a show, is there a song that people insist on, they won't let you finish without playing?
9: Well, there's a couple that I can think of that we play in my band that seem to be favourites over a decade or two. I can think of there's a song that I do called Young Girls, which as I get older is getting less and less appropriate. But
0: I do understand.
9: People really like that one.
0: Well, we're about to do the Joy of Music, which we do every day on afternoons, and today we're doing love songs and dedications. Have you got a love song and a dedication you'd like to make, Don Walker? It can be one of yours.
9: Oh, a love song. Well, let us play on the radio station, Bridget. Let us play a song from the Love Songs album called Luck.
0: Okay, Luck. And who would you like to dedicate it to?
9: I would like to dedicate it to all the people out there who are looking for a bit of luck today.
0: Oh, I love it. Don Walker, it's been a pleasure talking to you. Cannot wait for the tour. Love Songs, the album is also out. You can get tickets now. Melbourne's Memo Music Hall on Friday, 16th of October. Then in Geelong on Saturday, the 17th at the Eureka Hotel. Lovely to chat, Don. Thank you.
9: Thank you very much, Bruce.

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1: That was a little bit of Luck, the song from Don Walker, and that is part of his latest album called Love Songs, which comes out on Friday. We thought that's why we might do some more love songs and dedications in the joy of music. Give us a call with yours. The love god himself, Chris Hollow, that's self-titled, by the way, will be joining me. And for all the Cold Chisel fans, you can tune into Breakfast tomorrow. You'll hear Jimmy Barnes' interview on the show just after 7 o'clock. But speaking of wonderful love songs, here's Frankie Valli and the Four Seasons. Can't take my eyes off you.

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0: As I introduce the love god, Christopher Hollow, who a few weeks ago we were out at Ringwood Library, did love songs and dedications, and they were lovely, Chris.
1: That's right, Bridget. And
0: don't put on a voice. That is just so obvious.
1: Well, we did it in Ringwood a couple of weeks ago, and we actually had a lot of correspondence.
0: Saying we want to do more.
1: We want to do more.
0: Yes.
1: People didn't feel like they could declare. So today we're looking for tender tunes. We're looking for outrageous declarations.
0: And we want you to tell us who you're dedicating them to.
1: Yeah,
0: that's what we're talking, Chris. 1300 222 774 if you'd like to join our love songs and dedications with the love god on the joy of
1: music. I'm not the love god. The love god,
0: you can be a bit of a love god.
1: So Richard Mercer was the one who made it huge on Australian radio for 17 years on Mix, late night voice. His voice actually sounded a lot like this.
2: Anyway, welcome to Love Song Dedications, Andrew.
3: Thank you. Good evening, Love God. How are you?
2: Oh, very well. Yourself?
3: Very, very well.
2: Not getting a touch of the nerves at all about your upcoming wedding?
3: No. It's all going well.
2: Excellent.
3: A lot to do, but it's all going well.
2: Excellent. And your beautiful lady, Mark.

0: My sunshine.
1: Yes, that is the Gene Autry version of You're My Sunshine, because I do. I love all the calls and they are. So there.
2: Beautiful.
1: Yes, that's my dedication. Chris, let's kick off yours and then we are going to go to you. Your love songs and dedications.
2: All right. This is dedicated to, they know who they are. And, yeah. I thought we'd follow up with the Four Seasons with more Four Seasons, and this is a Carole King song, which I know your mother loves.

0: they know who they are. Will they survive me tomorrow? Gee, Chris, you are the full love god. Let us see what love songs and dedications we need. Love god, you can take over with Nadine.
1: Hello, Nadine. How are you?
2: Hello, I'm well, thanks.
1: Now, who are we? What's the song, and who's the person that we're pitching to here?
2: The song, of course, when I was talking to your producer and I couldn't remember the title, but it is "If We Try," yes. Don McLean.
1: Beautiful.
0: And who's it for?
2: It's for Rob. It was his birthday yesterday, and I didn't give him a card.
0: Oh no!
1: Oh my gosh! Well, this is going to make up for it.
0: This should make up for it if he's listening, Nadine. Good luck.

0: works.
1: So that's Nadine's call out to Rob.
0: Yes.
1: Who didn't get a card yesterday for his birthday.
0: No. And I think a card is nice, but I think a song is better. So if you have a song and a dedication, just to anyone you love, it doesn't have to be your partner. It might be your mum. It could be your friend.
1: Pet.
0: It could be anybody, your pet, your car. 1300 222 774. Chris is in Donvale and joins us. Chris. Hey, Chris.
2: Hey, Top Flight. How you going? I'm a time listener and follow you everywhere.
0: Oh, Chris.
2: I've got to tell you, the song was from 1988 when I met my wife.
0: Yeah.
2: It was Going to Have a Good Time Tonight, Jimmy Barnes and Michael Hutchins, and Mary, Mary Girl, You're On My Mind. And that's her name. And when I met her, my best man introduced me to her, and he said, I met this girl, you'll marry her. And the night I met her, he was right.
1: Oh my goodness.
0: Chris, what's her name?
1: Mary, Mary.
2: Her name's Mary. My name's Chris. It's 36 years ago.
0: Oh, Chris, this is for you and for Mary, from you.

0: Chris, I think that that is beautiful, and congratulations on that beautiful
1: well done,
0: long
1: Chris
0: marriage.
2: Thank you.
0: Good on you, Chris. Oh, this is fun. RJ, have you got a love song and dedication for our love god, Chris?
3: Hello?
0: Hi, RJ.
3: Oh, g'day.
0: How are you?
3: I'm really good, mate.
0: Good.
1: RJ, what is the song and who is it for?
3: The Power of Love by...
1: Jennifer Rush,
3: yes.
1: Yes.
3: And I'm dedicating this to the fabulous staff and all connected with Peter McCallum Cancer Clinic in Melbourne.
0: Oh, that's lovely, RJ. Have you got a bit to do with it?
3: I've had a bit to do recently, yeah, but it's all good. It's a good thing. It's a rejoicing. This is a rejoicing song.
0: Oh, it is indeed, RJ. Have a listen.

0: Oh, that is from RJ to all of the staff at Peter Mac. That's a lovely dedication,
1: that
0: Chris.
1: Is. I love
0: I
1: that.
0: I like that. I like ones to people, but I like ones to groups.
1: We love our teachers and we love our nurses.
0: We do indeed. We love our doctors too at the moment. Christine, hello.
2: Hi.
0: What's your love song and dedication?
2: The Air That I Breathe by the Hollies for my husband.
1: Now, what's your husband's name, Christine?
2: Eckhard.
1: Now, would Eckhard be listening right now?
2: Yes, he is.
0: Oh. I'm getting and all sobby.
1: How long have you two been together?
2: Oh, 42 years.
1: And
0: you're
1: counting.
0: Still breathing the same air, Christine. That's
2: yes, we are.
1: Now, did the Hollies actually mean something? Did this song mean something to you 42 years ago?
2: Probably before that. It's just a good song just to sit back and just listen to.
0: Here it
2: and
0: is
2: it just makes you feel good.

0: that's a pretty special song, Chris. We are doing love songs and dedications. The love god, Chris Hollow, asking you for yours. So we want the song and we want to know, who are you sending it to? Because that's part of this, isn't it?
1: It really is. It's one of the great radio traditions, the love song dedication.
0: Does it exist at the moment on the radio?
1: I don't think, well, it does because we're doing it right now.
0: Maybe we should
1: Bridget.
0: Get you a night show.
1: Yes.
0: With the love god.
1: I know that Casey Kasem used to do it in American Top 40 in the 80s, late 70s, early 80s, and that would be a long-distance dedication, you know, from one side of America to another.
0: Yeah, but we're doing more local ones.
1: We are definitely doing, and I think Barry Bissell used to do it on Take 40 Australia back in the day as well.
0: Beautiful, Baz. Novak is in Yarraville. Novak, your love song and dedication.
2: Oh, hi there, guys. I really like Eric Clapton's Wonderful Tonight.
1: Now, Novak, who's this actually for?
2: I'd be my partner in crime, Christy.
0: Oh, nice. Christy.
1: Excellent.
0: Is she listening?
2: Maybe not.
0: It doesn't matter. Let's play it anyway. Here we go.

0: Now, Eric Clapton wrote that.
1: He wrote some sad songs, Eric
0: He wrote
1: Clapton.
0: That for his wife of the time, Patty Boyd.
1: Did he?
0: Who was Patty Harrison. So he also wrote Layla.
1: Then didn't she run off with someone?
0: No. So she was with George Harrison,
1: right. Yes.
0: Beatle, Fab, and then went to Eric after the song Layla. And then later on in their marriage, he wrote Wonderful Tonight.
1: Mm, there we go. Listen to you knowing all the love songs and dedications. Hello, Rod.
2: Hello, Bridge and Chris. How are you going?
1: We're good.
0: Very good, Rod.
2: I turned you down. Sorry. Hello.
0: Excellent. Now, Rod, what song are you evoking here and who's it for?
2: It's for my lovely wife, Lisa, of 36 years. We met and worked at a pub in Western Victoria 37 years ago, and this was a song that a guy who used to come up and play in the pub used to sing, and I used to get up on stage and sing it with her. It's Rod Stewart's I Don't Want to Talk About It.
0: Oh, fantastic.
1: Okay, Rod, here it is.
2: Thank you.

0: Did she break your heart, Rod?
1: No, she didn't.
2: Very good, Rod. Now, Rod, who sang it better? You, Rod, or Rod Stewart?
1: Well, funnily enough, I sang it at our wedding, so I must have done it, I think, Chris.
2: I think so. Well done,
0: good
2: Rod.
0: On you,
2: excellent.
0: Rod. A bit of Rod Stewart. And what about you, Murray? What's
3: Hello.
0: Yours? Hello, Murray.
3: Yeah, I'm Roberta Flack, and that's the first time ever I saw your face, and that's dedicated to my wife, Laurie. And we've been together for 52 years and married 50 years back in February.
2: Oh, gee, fantastic.
0: And was it love at first sight?
3: It was for my part, yes.
0: Oh, Murray, that's so romantic.
2: Murray, tell us Laurie's side of the story. Was she kind of a little bit hesitant at the start?
3: No, she was very drunk at the start.
2: Oh, right.
0: Yeah, that can sometimes work, Murray. Just see if we've got Roberta
3: Flack
0: for you.
3: We sat across a friend's kitchen floor and on the touching feet and solving the world problem.
0: God, I'm about to cry, Murray. Here's Roberta Flack for you.

0: Oh, good on you. Chris, you've made us all cry with your love songs and dedications. I love this one from Lisa. Silly love song by Wings, dedicated to my future husband who I still haven't found.
1: I like this one from Gary in Essendon. Stroken by Clarence Carter. Stroking to the left, stroking to the right, stroking with the woman I'm with tonight.
0: Oh, your beautiful love songs and dedications. Christopher Hollow, love God, thank you for joining me for the joy of music.
1: What a joy.
0: Tree Talk, Greg Moore, your questions. That's coming up after the 2 o'clock news.
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3: 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We see the raw politics, the disunity, and then they rally back around a new leader, and we move on.
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4: Good afternoon, Nicholas Hines with ABC News. The Victorian Premier has created a new portfolio for artificial intelligence. Anthony Carbines has been sworn in as Minister for Artificial Intelligence and Digital Economy under a cabinet reshuffle unveiled today. Paul Edbrook has taken over the police portfolio, while Colin Brooks is the state's new treasurer and Deputy Leader Gabrielle Williams is the new education minister. Premier Ben Carroll says the government will put workers front and centre in its AI policies.
5: Artificial intelligence is a great opportunity, but it also needs guardrails and regulatory reform. So I want a voice at the cabinet table on that. This transformation is under our feet right now, and it'll be a driver for our policy, and it'll be a driver for our government's agenda.
4: Two young women say they've been traumatised by strikingly similar instances of child sexual abuse at a prominent alternative primary school in Melbourne. Coco Veldkamp reports.
6: Eve Dixon Cannon alleges she was sexually abused by a group of boys at the Fitzroy Community School in 2005 when she was 6 years old. Now 26, Miss Dixon Cannon says the school had no boundaries and believes the offenders were also victims of the school's culture.
7: I don't know what they were exposed to, and that terrifies me.
6: A second student from 2008 has also come forward with very similar allegations. In both instances, the parents alleged the school dismissed their daughter's assaults as natural behaviour. The school's founders, Faye Berryman and Philip O'Carroll, are separately facing abuse allegations from students dating back to the 1970s.
4: Fitzroy Community School, Faye Berryman and Philip O'Carroll did not respond to questions from the ABC. A complainant has told a Sydney court he told police about indecent assault allegations against veteran broadcaster Alan Jones in case there were other people out there. And a warning, this story from Ethan Ricks contains graphic descriptions of indecent assault.
8: Alan Jones is facing trial after pleading not guilty to 20 counts of indecent assault and 2 counts of sexual touching relating to 6 complainants. The court heard Mr. Jones kissed and touched one alleged victim on the penis multiple times at his 2 properties. The male known as Complainant Jay told the trial he received $110,000 from Mr. Jones over several years to help with his athletic training. Complainant Jay told the court he reported the allegations a short time after he heard about Mr. Jones's arrest on the news in 2024. He told the trial he came forward in case there were others out there and because it was the right thing to do. The judge alone trial continues.
4: The Federal Minister for Northern Australia says her government is still committed to getting the Port of Darwin back in Australian hands. At last year's federal election, Prime Minister Anthony Albanese pledged Labor would return the port to Australian ownership. However, the government has since been locked in negotiations with the Chinese company Landbridge, which holds the lease. Resources Minister Madeleine King says regaining ownership of the port is a challenge.
9: We're still committed to it. It's difficult to sell is the truth of it. We do live in a market-based economy and we have to respect the rules. That's why it shouldn't have been sold in the first place. And unfortunately, the Liberal government...

0: It did sell.
1: Britain's Maritime Security Agency says a cargo vessel has been struck by an unknown projectile in the Strait of Hormuz. Here's the BBC's Warren Ball.
2: The UK Maritime Trade Operations Agency says the cargo vessel was hit near the Omani port town of Khasab without giving details on damage or injuries. The incident

0: but add urgency to attempts to free up navigation in the Strait of Hormuz. President Trump insisted that negotiations with Iran were happening right now and that Tehran faced what he called decapitation unless it agreed a deal that includes the opening of the key global shipping route, as well as denuclearization. But Tehran has denied holding direct talks with Washington. It says it's only talking to Oman about the temporary reopening of the strait to commercial shipping.
1: And as sport news, Richmond defender Nathan Broad is set to play his final AFL game on Saturday week. The 33-year-old has confirmed he will retire after the Tigers play St Kilda at the MCG in their final home game of the season on the 15th of August. Broad has played 189 games since he was taken as a mature age draftee in 2015. He was a member of Richmond's premiership teams in 2017, 2019 and 2020. And to the weather across Victoria, a few snow showers in the Alps today with some isolated light showers over the northern plains and scattered showers about and south of the ranges with possible small hail in Gippsland. And a cool day again tomorrow, partly cloudy with isolated showers about and south of the ranges with small snow showers in the Alps and moderate northwest to southwesterly winds. In Melbourne, a few showers about this afternoon. Tomorrow, a shower or two and a top of 15. Thursday, partly cloudy, 15 again. Right now in Melbourne, it's 12 degrees. ABC News.
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5: Hello, it is 2:05. Welcome. If you're just joining us, coming up, any questions you have about trees with Dr. Greg Moore. Then we'll do a book club with Chris Humphreys. We're going to take a look at all the footy books that have come out or out at the moment. And then our Tuesday quiz, one of our favourites, Who Said That?
6: Who said that?
5: Who said that? Who said that?
7: Who said that?
5: Yep, we play you a famous voice and you just have to tell us who said that. That is at 2:45. But we were celebrating the joy of music before the 2 o'clock news and we were doing a bit of, a bit of love song dedications. The love god Chris Hollow was in here and a few texts have come in. Martin says, Nick Cave's The Boatman song will be his wedding song whenever he gets married. This one from Gabby, Lou Reed, Satellite of Love. She would like to dedicate that to her husband, Frank. And this one from Victoria, she says the best love song is Buffy St. Marie, Until It's Time for You to Go. But I wanted to read this one from Jan, who didn't want to speak to us, but we want to play this song for you. Jan, could I please nominate Manhattan Transfer and Chanson d'Amour for Clem? So from Jan to Clem, here it is.

0: Chanson d'amour, the Manhattan Transfer. That song, love song from Jan, dedicated to Clem. Dr. Greg Moore is in next. We're going to talk trees, but I'm also going to ask him for his love song and dedication.
1: These are the Muster Dogs, asking you to vote for Lisa Miller for the 2026 Gold Logie Award, because she's perfect.
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0: 1300 222 774 is the number to ring if you would like to ask anything about trees, because at this time every Tuesday, Dr. Greg Moore, Chair of the National Trust of Victoria's Register of Significant Trees Committee, joins us. And Greg, I'm not going to let you get away with not telling us your love song and dedication.
5: G'day, Bridge. Good afternoon, everyone. Well, I came up with two.

0: That is the love song and dedication from Dr. Greg Moore to his beautiful wife, Sandy, who has put up with his tree talk for nearly 50 years. And it is time for us to do tree talk. And Greg, I know you're interested today in talking about trees in pots, containers.
1: Yeah, I thought we haven't talked about this. To my great surprise, I looked back through the list and we hadn't talked about it.
0: We talked about everything.
1: And you can put trees in pots, big trees in pots, and you need a fairly large pot for a larger tree. You can have them for many years.
0: You're talking about big trees even?
1: Even big trees, yes. You're probably smarter if you pick something a bit smaller for fairly obvious reasons in a second. You need a big container, something around 80 to 100 litres, which is quite a big pot when you think about it, probably the best part of 40 centimetres by about half a metre deep, something like that. Preferably not black, because if you've got them on the veranda or patio, they get too hot in summer.
0: Oh, that's a very good point.
1: Preferably not black.
0: Yeah, okay.
1: But if you get the right tree and the right combination,
0: what should it be made of? Should it be ceramic or?
1: It really doesn't matter. Ceramic. You can have a black container inside a ceramic container. Mm-hmm. A light colour that reflects it, and you need very good potting medium. And the listeners may not be aware of the fact that there is an Australian standard on potting mix or potting media. And some of the ones that you get in the various nurseries and big green sheds have the appropriate standard. It's AS3743.
0: Yeah.
1: And you'll have the little Australian standard tick and thing on the bottom. So you get one of those, you've got a pretty good potting medium. You want it to drain well, and then you keep it moist but not wet. The number of trees in pots that I've seen that have died from waterlogging, and when are they most likely to die from waterlogging? Over the summer.
0: Because people overwater.
1: Overwatering.
0: But, Greg, what happens to their big roots? Because big trees have big roots.
1: They do. So if you just put a something like a Japanese maple or a citrus, some of the dwarf varieties of trees, into a container of that size, they will probably last you about 5 years without having to do anything.
0: Yep.
1: You might have to top up fertiliser after 2 or 3 years, but most of the good potting media these days have a slow-release fertiliser in them. And then after 5 years, you might have to take the tree out of the container, do a little bit of repotting, maybe slightly larger if you can, and that's not as easy as I've made it sound.
0: Because that's where you have to bring a very large son or a large uncle or a large father or relative in.
1: Well, sometimes they're quite tall and they're invariably awkward, I find, no matter what shape they have, and they look fantastic in the container. When you're trying to pot them on and they're large, it's the combination of size and the awkwardness of it makes it very difficult. But you can do it. I've done it several times. And if you do all of these things correctly, you'll get maybe 20 years, and I'm sure that we'll hear from listeners that have had potted trees for much longer than 20 years. Not bonsai, definitely not bonsai.
0: We're talking about the big ones here.
1: Yeah, and those trees that they've got might be 2.5-3 metres tall. If you're going for something taller, you'll need a bigger container just because of the wind and so on.
0: Mm.
1: It can be very rewarding to have plants in a container, particularly if you don't have the space.
0: Mm.
1: And I've got a couple of them that we've got on our back veranda, and I've got plenty of trees in the garden. But
0: you still, knowing you want trees everywhere, not just in the garden. Dr. Greg Moore's with me. It is time for Tree Talk. If you've got a question, we're talking about potted trees, but any question about trees, give us a buzz, 1300 222 774.
1: And also, what I suggest is that you, apart from keeping an eye on the moisture, over the summer months, just put some mulch on the top of the container. It does all the things that mulch does in the garden. But over summer, it just means that your container is not going to dry out quite as quickly.
0: Mm-hmm.
1: If your container does dry out and you've used a good quality potting medium, many of them are very hard to re-wet. You can pour water in and they just go over the top and down the sides and you've still got quite a dry mass. So my suggestion is if you can keep those container media moist, not wet, but consistently moist, just by perhaps giving some water twice a week maybe, once more per week in summer, you'll keep things moist, you make things easy for you and easy for the plant.
0: Right, which is exactly what we want to do. Your questions for Greg Moore, anything about trees, 1300 222 774. So is there suggestions of some, are there some plants that won't go in pots?
1: Yeah, look.
0: Some trees?
1: Some plants are not easily grown in trees. So, for example, many people would be very wary of eucalypts,
0: mm-hmm.
1: Partly

0: because they send down a big root system before they start producing anything up the top. And so they can be a bit difficult. But some of the dwarf variety of eucalypts will do. Dwarf conifers are just about perfect.
1: Yeah.
0: They really do a great job. The Japanese maple can be a little bit leggy and have a bit of dead wood when it's in a container, but it's still a great plant. Citrus species are excellent. And a number of the larger shrubs do very well. Things like Fotinia, for example, or a camellia. Camellia in a container, if you can get the drainage right, really spectacular when it flowers. So they're not really trees, but when you're looking at a camellia that's 2.5 metres tall in full bloom in a container, you've got something pretty impressive.
1: Pretty special.
0: You can also use the crepe myrtle. A little bit fussy, and to get the shape right, you do a little bit of work in the first year or two, but they'll all make good specimens in a large container.
1: All right. The lines are lighting up. Questions for Dr. Greg Moore. Any question about any tree? Let's go with Robin in Werribee. Hi, Robin.
2: Hi, Bridget. How are you doing?
1: We're good. Thank you.
2: I used to work with you at TV many, many years ago.
1: Oh, Robin, whereabouts?
2: I was at the ABC, and I think you were at 10.
1: Oh, okay. Oh, lovely to chat to you again. I'm now at the ABC, as it turns out.
2: Yeah, exactly. Hey, listen, I've just got a crepe myrtle that didn't flower, and I'm just not sure why.
0: Okay. You will get flowers on that almost certainly, as long as it re-leafs well in the coming weeks, because it'll be back in leaf probably in about 4 to 6 weeks. If it looks healthy, it should flower. Can I ask, is it growing really, really quickly, or is it just sort of doing what all the other crepe myrtles in your area are doing?
2: I'm not sure what the others are doing, but it's in a kind of one of those round, wrought irony kind of, you know, big things you put in the ground, you know, stand up from the ground.
0: Yep.
2: But, yeah, I cut off the ends of it late last year, and then it didn't seem to flower at all this year.
0: Yeah, so, look, you're going to have to give that another season, I'm afraid. It should be right. They are quite resilient, and you should get a good plant out of it. Just check in spring that it's shooting nicely and where it should be shooting from. In other words, you should have a nice production of leaves in spring. And if it does that, the odds are you'll get flowering. If it's been stressed, it's not unusual for a tree to miss a season. And you don't always get prolific flowering on every tree. Even if all the other ones are doing their thing, you might have one that sort of takes a year off, gathers its resources, and then puts in a good effort the following year.
2: If it's not doing so well, what can I do? Can I feed it with anything?
0: I wouldn't be feeding it, but I would mulch it. Make sure you've got plenty of mulch around it and make sure it doesn't dry. With crepe myrtles, what they like is a nice, well-drained, moist soil. So if you can provide that over the summer, it can make a big difference.
2: But it's got stones on top, those little stones, you know, is that not?
0: The little stones will act as a mulch. What colour are the little stones?
2: White.
0: Right, they should be okay. Look, just check the trunk of that tree. Sometimes those little white pebbles in summer get really, really hot. And if they get really, really hot, they can damage the bark. So just peel a few of the stones back. They shouldn't give you a trouble. Black stones, which really absorb the heat, are a much bigger problem. Mm. But those white ones, they are a mulch. They're not the greatest of mulch because they don't provide any soil benefits, really. But they are a mulch in terms of moisture infiltration and moisture retention. So just scrape a few away and make sure that the plant remains moist over the coming summer.
1: Good on you, Robin. Lovely to chat to you again. In Brighton, Anne has a question. Hello, Anne.
3: Hello. We've got a tree we lost, and it's an east-facing position next to our boundary fence. And we're looking for something that will grow to about 3 metres with flowers.
0: Okie doke. So if you're looking at that high,

0: fence, and we're looking for something that will grow to about 3 meters with flowers.
1: Okay, Doug. So if you're looking at that height, the camellias we just mentioned are probably as good as any. They will get up to around 3 meters, and then they'll more or less self-limit, so you don't have to prune them. If you're looking for something a little bigger, you could be looking at Fotinia, which is an evergreen, has a nice red foliage at spring. Really tough, and they'll last you for quite a while, and they can be hedged, and they'll do really, really well. You can certainly be looking at some of the maples. The Japanese maple gets to that height relatively quickly, remains a little bit above that, but you can easily just trim it and keep it to that height if you wish. You could look at crepe myrtles, but there's a lot of them around, and so not everyone likes them. So there's some suggestions. You can also use a citrus if you're looking at something that's going to be evergreen. Really great coloured foliage. But also, again, it gives you the benefit of fruit. So yeah. There's just a few quick suggestions, all of which would do well.
2: That's a lot of suggestions, and good luck with that. John's in Port Melbourne. John, your question for Dr. Greg Moore.
3: Yes, hi. I've got a lemon tree. It's in a pot. So it's like a dwarf lemon tree, but it seems to be riddled with these growths all over it, which someone told me were wasp yes. larvae.
1: They're not larvae.
3: I want to treat them.
1: You've got the wasp. You've got the gall wasp. And the gall right. wasp is very, very common in citrus, very hard to get rid of. The best way of doing it is to try and cut them out. If you try to cut them all out, it's a fair bet that there won't be much left of your tree.
3: Nothing left with a stump.
1: yeah. Well, you can do that because they'll usually come back afterwards and they'll grow. They should put out new shoots, but you really got a choice to make here. Do you want to get rid of it and get another one? You'll run the same risk of getting the gall wasp back. It's nothing that you're doing because the wasps are everywhere and because lemon trees are so widely planted, you're likely to have the problem again in the future. But what I would do is I'd give that one a bit of a chance. I'm a bit of a softy for trees.
2: Yes, you are.
1: So I'm a bit reluctant to say get rid of it straight away. But I'd prune it back, cut as much out of the gall wasp out as you can. And if you can leave some of the branches that are not infected, they should reshoot and you should get a lemon back within about 18 months.
3: And I take it the wasp is damaging the tree?
1: Not really. It sort of lays its eggs inside it, and there's little holes that you'll see where they emerge. And they're really just hosting on it. It's the unsightliness of it, and sometimes the gall itself interferes with the transport of stuff in and through the branch or through the little twig, and then it dies off at the tip. But they're not sort of taking a lot of resources from it, relatively little, so to speak.
2: Mm. Okay, John, good luck. I hope you keep the tree too, because I think I might be a softie as well. Leonie, hi, what's your question?
4: Hi. I've got a tree on my nature strip that the councillors planted. It's pretty old and it's full of sooty mould, which is now falling all over my car and destroying the Duco. They sprayed it once, but I'm just wondering, is there anything else they can do? I've asked them to remove it and plant it with another indigenous or native one, but
1: what sort of tree
4: horrendous.
1: Is it?
4: A Melaleuca.
1: Okay, so what happens there, I thought you might be going to say Melaleuca, very prone to sooty mould. I'm guessing you've got lots of ants around that tree as well?
4: Haven't really noticed them, but I haven't had a good look
1: for
4: them.
1: Keep an eye out for them. So the pattern with sooty mould, and this is very common in the Melaleucas, but also in a number of the citrus species, it's probably the most commonly asked question about lemon trees of all. Why have you got sooty mould and how do you treat it? So the first thing is sooty mould nearly always comes when the tree is stressed. So the tree is stressed first, then you get some scale insects. The scale insects are farmed by the ants because they produce a honeydew, which is sweet, which the ants like. So what you've got to try and do is redress the cause. And the cause is the original stress. So if you can stop that tree being stressed, and that'd be the first step. Usually it's with Melaleuca. Melaleucas love water. I mean, talk about if you wanted to clear a swamp, you get a Melaleuca. They just churn through the water. So when water's scarce over the summer, they become stressed, and that gives the opportunity for the scale to come in. The scale produces honeydew. The honeydew is then a food source for the fungi, which is the sooty mould that you see that's growing on it. So try and reduce the stress. If you open up the can

0: be a little bit, that will help. But if you spray it, spraying will help, but it'll only be temporary unless you solve the stress. And the other problem with the melaleucas is it can be very difficult to control sooty mould in an old melaleuca. When they're young, you can get on top of it. But when they're large and old and they're sort of showing the stress of old age, not just the stress of the environment, they really are prone to sooty mould. Mm. You might have to get them in again.
1: We are talking trees with Dr. Greg Moore, taking your questions, 1300 222 774. We are churning through them. Russell's in Springvale. G'day, Russell.
2: G'day. I have in my front, facing north, an Acer Negundo,
0: yep,
2: which is otherwise known as the Canadian white maple, I think.
0: Yes.
2: It's about 45 years old.
0: Yes.
2: And I read somewhere that they don't live very long. And I, because a little bit of it is over the house, not much of it, I thought I'd better ring up and find out.
0: Okay. So, look, it depends what you mean by live very long. Yours is getting up there. It's 40 years, but you can easily get 75, 80 years and sometimes longer out of those. You might even get over a century. It'll depend on how it's treated and what sort of stresses it gets. So I would be keeping an eye on the canopy, and I wouldn't be panicking about it. If there's the odd dead bit here and there, that's pretty typical of an older ash. But if you find that it's starting to get a lot of it in, then get an arborist to come in and check it out. But I don't think you should have cause to worry at this stage in Melbourne, because many of them, many of them, will be well over, 60 or 70 years old without any trouble at all.
2: Now, the other question I have, is this a tree that has male and female plants, or is it a male tree and a female tree?
0: That's a good question. As far as I'm concerned, they're not separate trees, but I'll check that out for you and make sure I confirm it next week.
1: Okay, that's homework, Russell. We love giving Dr. Greg Moore some homework. Lots of people on the text line, Greg, are saying use a potato peeler on the gall and open up the eggs to the air.
0: Okay, so if you want to take to the gall, and I knew that gall would get people interested, you can certainly pare it back, and you can remove the little wasps from inside, and you can do it with a potato peeler, or you can do it with your secateurs, if they're sharp enough, or with a good garden knife, a grafting knife. And that will certainly help. The other thing that you can do is you can smother them. And some of the smothering oils, these are not poisons, they actually just smother the gall in something like white oil or summer oil, and they will reduce the infestation. In the case that we were talking about, they've already done their damage, and that damage is not going to be undone.
1: Yeah.
0: So if you're going to take a proactive role using the potato peelers or other ways of scraping it away, touch a couple of quick things. Firstly, you've got to scrape from one side. You can't do all the way round because you ring bark the branch and then you lose that branch anyway. And get in early and while the galls are still relatively soft and while the trees are relatively young.
1: Yeah.
0: You've got to get in early.
1: Okay. In Caulfield, John has a question. Hi, John.
3: Hi, Greg. How are you going?
0: Good.
3: I've got a 100-year-old plus peppercorn tree, probably about 20 metres high. Now, one of the main branches that's probably about 6 metres off the ground coming up is about 300 round, and then off that is probably a 200 mil and then 100 mil off the other side. Now, the possums are ring-barking it at the moment. They've chewed it up about 800 mil on one side and the same on the other, and they've probably gone around about two-thirds of the branch, and I'm just wondering how I can resolve it or whatever.
0: Okay, you're going to have to get rid of the possums. The only way you can do that is by isolating the canopy of that tree or putting a band, one of those clear Perspex bands, as you've probably seen all over Melbourne, around the trunk. If the possums keep feeding, they will keep doing damage. There's a fair chance that that tree will recover even from that level of ring barking because they can be really resilient. and recover quite quickly. But you're going to have to keep an eye on it, because if a branch of that size is ring-barked and it starts to decay, it will represent a major hazard. And you can, you've probably heard some of the possum treatments. You can use
1: Vicks
0: various...
1: Vicks Vapor Rub.
0: You can use Vicks Vapor Rub. You can use garlic. You can use a whole range of things. But if they really want that tree, they will just keep coming back.
1: Oh, John. They are a nightmare. Liz, hi.
4: Hi, Greg. Following up with a little bit of possum damage to a tree that we have, a beautiful weeping cherry. We did have some professional pruning done, but what I'm left with now, very established tree, Greg, is I've got branches that have had a lot of, main branches that have had a lot of the smaller branches damaged by possums, and the growth is remaining at the end of the branch tips.
0: Yes.
4: And I'm really reluctant to prune, because I want to preserve as much as I can, but some of those branch tips are now sort of spread out towards access areas where we walk, and I'm wondering if I prune the ends off where the leaves or the buds seem to be, will there be new growth appearing on that branch, or does it remain, or would I just be leaving it bare?
0: No, you shouldn't be leaving it bare. If you prune it back and you prune it back to a bud or one of the nodes where you see the little line running around the bark, there should be a bud there and they should reshoot. It's a pity you have to do it so quickly, because you're going to get a whole lot of new shoots in spring, and they would really be beneficial to the tree. If you could wait a year, it would be great. But if you do have to prune them back because of access reasons, you should get away with it. And I do that now. I do that in the next week or so.
4: And so when's the most ideal time to prune if we leave it till next year?
0: The same time next year.
4: Oh, okay. So This time is a reasonable time to do.
0: You've lucked out and you've fluked the right time. If you wanted to do it, and because it looks like spring is coming early, so I think you could do that. You could virtually do it today or tomorrow, but certainly within the next 2 weeks.
1: All right, Liz. Good luck with that one. And time for one more. Peter has a question. G'day, Peter.
5: Oh, g'day, Dr. Greg. I love the segment. We've recently remodelled our front yard, and you've mentioned standard crepe myrtles a couple of times. I've been looking for them for months. Can you point me in the right direction where I can find some, please?
0: Depends what size you want. If you just want small containers, you'll get them from any of the sort of outlets around the city that sell potted plants. Otherwise, look at one of the established tree producers, and they'll have them, you know, sort of 2 metres, 2.5 metres tall. They're more expensive, obviously. You're talking about $120, $150, perhaps a little bit more, but depends what you want. And, you know, there are many good established tree growers around Melbourne. I don't think I should mention names.
1: No, we're not allowed to on the ABC.
0: But there are some very good ones around the place, up in the hills and around Melbourne.
1: Good luck to you, Peter. Very sorry to Wayne, we didn't get to your call. But the good news is Dr. Greg Moore is here every Tuesday afternoon after 2 o'clock. You have a lovely week, Greg, and we'll catch you next week.
0: Thanks, Bridge. I look forward to it.
1: Dr. Greg Moore, he has all the answers. He is the chair of the National Trust of Victoria's Register of Significant Trees Committee. Book Club is up next, and Chris wants to talk about a number of football books that are coming out. What's the best footy book you've ever read? Give us a call, 1300 222 774. Here's Harry.

0: Harry Styles coming to Melbourne. I want tickets. As it was, this is Bridget Duclos with you on this Tuesday afternoon. Book club is next. What are you reading? Maybe it's a football book. What's the best footy book you've ever read? 1300 222 774.
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0: And before we get to a book club, just a text here. Hello, I've not heard the vet on your show. Is he finished doing his segment? He was great. I miss him. Well, no, the good news is we've just moved the vet to another day because he took 6 weeks off and he lost his position to trees. He is now on a Thursday at 1 o'clock if you want to hear Dr. Andrew Sellers-Jones. But now our bookseller from Avenue Bookstore, Christine Humphreys. Hello.
5: Good afternoon, Bridge.
0: Lovely to chat to you, Chris. And I believe you've been reading up on your football.
5: Well, indeed. As we hit the business end of the football season and a month out from Father's Day, this is the traditional landing spot for all the footy books. So there's been quite a few released recently.
0: Yeah, I don't mind a good footy book. I recently had the lovely Sam Doherty in with his book, What It Takes, the ex-Carlton player who, of course, had, you know, testicular cancer twice. Great book.
5: Yes, I've actually started reading that one because I'm a massive fan of his, and I made sure that I was at his last game and standing on the race to cheer him off. It was actually quite emotional.
0: Oh, I know. He's been incredible.
5: I don't think he was as upset as I was. But
0: no, no. But no one loves Carlton like you do, not even Sam Doherty, if that's possible.
5: I was hoping for my love song and dedication to be I'll tell you, I'm torn. There's two. It could be Don't Go Breaking My Heart or yes. We Are the Champions, depending on the next few weeks.
0: All right, we will see, and that is dedicated to the Carlton Football Club. But the Sam Doherty book is just a wonderful insight, isn't it? One into what he went through getting diagnosed twice, which I can only imagine must have been very difficult, but also just a lot of inside stuff you don't know that goes on a footy.
5: There's so much, and I think that's why people who aren't necessarily football fans do actually read these books as well. The other one that's just come out yesterday is John Longmire's book.
0: Oh, now this one I'd give anything to read.
5: Oh, well, really, for the one low price, it's not going to be a terribly difficult feat.
0: All right, I don't have to give myself. I can just go and buy it. What is it called? Pain, Perspective, and Premierships. Oh.
5: Indeed. So, you know, he was a goal-kicking sensation from Corowa. But the book actually goes on to talk, it's a lot about his football career, but also what he's learnt about leadership, culture, team building, development, all that sort of thing. And we all discover why he's called Horse, which was...
0: Oh, is it why we think?
5: Is the why we think because he eats like a horse?
0: No.
5: No, no. Okay, well, all different thoughts.
0: Is that why? Is it because he eats like a horse?
5: Yeah, he got that at as a 17-year-old during a pre-season trip when, as you know, young men who are athletes, they load up their plates as if there's no tomorrow. And
0: I've just been misled on that one. Well, that's good to know. But I really am fascinated how he went through that last grand final. You know, he's such a great coach and has had such sadness in the grand finals, hasn't he?
5: Well, he led the team to 12 final series and was in 5 grand finals in the 2012 premiership.
0: Do you think they care, though? Do you think, I mean, at the end of the day, they want premierships. They want the win.
5: Well, they do, but that's the beauty of sport and sporting books. Now, the one I was really focusing on today, because it fills the space in my heart that was left by the departure of the Coulda Beans from Saturday Morning ABC, it's a book called Useless Footy Stats. And it's by Aaron Delaporte and Bill Skelton, who clearly have nothing better to do with their time and have never met a set of numbers they didn't like. So this little book is just one of those ones that makes you laugh. It's got a bit in there where they've come up with a new award called the Brown Mo rather than the Brown Low. And what they're doing there is they've gone through and found the best performing player in the AFL history who has a mustache. And on points, Marcus Fontempelli was the winner of their inaugural Brown Mo.
0: Oh, that's funny. So it's just ridiculous stats.
5: And, ridiculous stats. And for instance, there's, what specific player name, first name, do you think has kicked the most goals in the entirety of
0: I'm going to go with Paul.
5: Oh, so close. It's Jack.
0: Jack.
5: 15,000 goals have been kicked by players specifically called Jack. So you've got your Riewoldt, your Darling, your Gunston. But you also have Jack Gough, who kicked one against Collingwood in round 5, 1954.
0: That
5: everyone has contributed to it.
0: Absolutely reeks of Father's Day. Yeah, Dennis said that's a ripper too on the text line. Jeff's got a footy book. What's your favourite footy book, Jeff?
6: My favourite footy book is called The Changi Brownlow. It's about a footy competition in Changi Prison during World War II. And there was a number of footballers were imprisoned in Changi, and they formed a competition with four state teams, and they played each week, and 12,000 prisoners got to watch the footy each week.
0: Wow.
5: I remember that. That one's actually Roland Perry, who really does write such interesting histories, and that one was a cracker.
0: Oh, good on you, Jeff. That is one to look out for, the Changi Brownlow. Thank you, Jeff, for your call. Also on the text, Funky Town by Paul Kennedy. Not new, but really fantastic.
5: I
0: love a footy book. So I'm going to read Horse. And what else is, what other ones are coming out for Father's Day?
5: Well, I also want to tell you one more thing from Useless Footy Stats, and this is where they've actually gone through and gone, which players give you the highest Scrabble score? Now, Jake Kolodziejczyk, he's 49, you'll get.
0: Yeah.
5: And Jacob Kaczynski, 48.
0: Yeah.
5: But for the lowest Scrabble score, you'd have to go back to 1934, Ian Lee playing for South Melbourne. Now, that sort of stat really appealed to me because I remember one of my favourite Dennis Cometti lines when he was describing Melbourne player Adam Uze, spelt Y-Z-E, and he said, you know, remember the name Y-Z-E, terrific young player, terrible Scrabble hat.
0: Oh, that sounds absolutely hilarious. Another one from Chris on the text line, the Danaher's had a beer with Chris in Ungari on Saturday night, top fella. That's from Shovel.

0: Absolutely hilarious. Another one from Chris on the text line. The Danaheirs had a beer with Chris in Ungari on Saturday night. Top fella. That's from Shovel. It's called The Danaheirs is another fantastic one. Now, here we go. Footy book from Gay Marie on the line. Hello, Gay Marie.
1: Hi, Bridge.
0: What's your one?
1: The Season by Helen Garner.
2: Oh, isn't that terrific? Yep.
0: It's about
2: what
0: footy.
2: Did you love about it? Oh, yeah, yeah. That's about her son's... Oh, you go
1: her
2: on.
1: Her grandson's under-16s season. And it's also set in 2023. So she also intermixes how the Western Bulldogs are travelling throughout that season.
0: Oh, that sounds fabulous, Gay Marie. Thank you for that. Also, Paul Roo's Here It Is. That's a really good one about leadership, which has come through. Everyone's talking, Chris Humphreys, about Nick Dacos being an absolute shore-in this time for the Brownlow. Has he got a book yet?
2: No, but his dad has, and that one's coming out August the 18th. And that's
0: Peter,
2: the Dacos story.
0: The Macedonian Marvel.
2: Indeed. Now, they migrated from Macedonia in the 1950s to Melbourne and worked super hard, but Saturdays Peter and his dad would head off and watch South Melbourne. And so that sort of started his first love of footy, which, of course, has gone on to become a family business, as it were.
0: Oh, has it ever? And I tell you what, I could have watched that Peter Dacos every day. He was a champion. Oh, wow. So that one's out on August the 18th. So many good footy books, so many good ones. And just repeating the title of the silly trivia book, Chris, for somebody on the text.
2: Not silly, it's very serious, Bridge. It's Useless Footy Stats.
0: Useless Footy Stats by Aaron Delaporte and Bill Skelton. Christine, we need now your book of the week.
2: All right, well, this week I am heading to the veranda, So which of course is the perfect spot to read your footy books whilst you're surveying your domain. And this is a photographic book by Simon Griffiths. Mm-hmm. And it's just gorgeous pictures of verandas throughout Australia. So you've got your beautiful country houses, your country pubs, like up in Kyneton, the Imperial Hotel in Castlemaine, beautiful verandas, terrace houses, shops in country towns. I mean, seriously, I love a veranda.
0: I love a veranda too, and I absolutely love the sound of that, The Veranda by Simon Griffiths. Christine's book of the week. Christine Humphreys, thank you.
2: My pleasure.
0: Back to Avenue Bookstore to do some selling for you.
2: Just a bit of that.
0: Yes. We look forward to seeing you next week. The wonderful Chris Humphreys. Well, it is 14 minutes to three, and that means it's time for...
3: Who said that?
0: Who said that? Who said that?
3: Who said that?
0: Yes, we're about to play that, and this is where we play the famous voice. You tell us who said that. It's usually a voice fairly familiar to many of you. Let me give you clue number one.
4: You've made me laugh, you've made me cry, and you've heard stories and we've shared moments with between the two of us as friends on overnights that will stay with me forever.
0: Yeah, a voice very, very familiar to us at the ABC. Would you like to play Who Said That? 1300 222 774. Here's the Go-Betweens.

0: Are you the go-between streets of your town? And at 10 to 3, it is time for Who Said That?
1: Who said that?
0: Who said that? Who said that?
2: Who said that?
0: 1300 222 774 if you would like to play. Here is clue number one.
2: You've made me laugh, you've made me cry, and you've had stories and we've shared moments with the between the two of us as friends on overnights that will stay with me forever.
0: Yes, indeed. 1300 222 774 Who said that? Next.
3: What's really in the food we're eating?
4: A lot of the labels are not true.
3: A major Australian food investigation yields shocking results. Duped, a two-part special from Four Corners. 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
6: Afternoons with Bridget Duclos.
1: Who said that?
0: Who said that? Who said that?
2: Who said that?
0: Yes, it is time to play Who Said That? And we are going to kick it off with Barb from Millawa, which is a beautiful part of the world. Barb, hello.
7: Hello, Bridge.
0: Welcome to the show. Do you know who said that?
7: Trevor Chappell.
0: Oh, the wonderful Trevor Chappell, who retired on Thursday morning. Were you a listener?
7: I'm missing him already.
0: Oh, I know. He did 20-plus years and he was such a big part of the ABC. So lots of love to Trevor. He also sat in his chair before me. So, yeah, sending lots of love. All right, Barb, good on you. I am now going to play you clue number two.
8: I didn't read the Odyssey in school. I know its cultural significance and relevancy, but I don't think I ever connected with it before in this way.
0: Who said that, Barb?
7: Oh, I think I heard that, but I don't know who it is.
0: Oh, okay, Barb. Thank you for playing. 1300 222 774 to play Who Said That. Penny joins us from Mornington. Hello, Penny.
9: Hiya, Bridge.
0: Do you know who said that? Do you need to hear it again?
9: No, I'm very sorry, I don't.
0: Oh, you don't want to hear it again, Penny?
9: Yeah, okie doke.
0: Here we go.
8: I didn't read the Odyssey in school. I know its cultural significance and relevancy, but I don't think I ever connected with it before in this way.
0: Bit of a clue in what she says, Penny.
9: Okay. No, Bridge. I'm sorry.
0: Oh, Penny, don't worry. I'm sorry to let you go. 1300 222 774 Obviously, somebody talking about the Odyssey. If you've seen the film, that might help. Andre, hello, Andre. Have you seen the Odyssey?
10: Yes, I did.
0: Do you know who that might be?
10: Anne Hathaway.
0: No, no. What's your second choice? Have you got a second choice, Andre?
10: I'm trying to think. No, sorry.
0: Oh, never mind. I'll have to move on to Chris in Bundoora, 1300 222 774 to play. Who said that? Hi, Chris.
11: Hello.
0: Chris.
11: I'm sorry, but I also have to say I don't know.
0: You don't know? Have you seen The Odyssey?
11: No.
0: Okay, that might be why, Chris. I wouldn't have known either. Chris, thank you for playing. All right, we're stuck on clue

0: two. We're going to play it. Then if you want to play, 1300 222 774.
1: I didn't read the Odyssey in school. I know its cultural significance and relevancy, but I don't think I ever connected with it before in this way.
0: Who said that? Jacqueline. Who
2: Hello.
0: Said that?
2: Hello, that is Zendaya.
0: It is Zendaya. Yes, she was in the Odyssey. She played the Greek goddess Athena. Have you seen it, Jack?
2: I have seen it, yes. It was wonderful.
0: Did you love it? I haven't seen it yet. It's a bit long.
2: It is. But it's a good watch.
0: All right, you're sticking with it. Okay, I'll give it another go. Well done. We're on to clue number three, Jacqueline. Who said that?
3: Okay. Anyway, welcome to Love Song Dedications, Andrew.
4: Thank you. Good evening, Love God. How are you?
3: Excellent. And your beautiful lady Marlene, how's she?
0: Who said that, Jack?
2: Oh, gosh. I'm sorry. Yep, no idea.
0: You might be a little bit too young for that particular person, Jacqueline. I'm thinking.
2: I think my age helped me on the last one, but not this one.
0: It did. And that's what we do. We make it hard for the generations to answer every question. Sad to say goodbye, Jacqueline, but have to move on. Jill's in Anglesey. Hello, Jill.
5: Hello.
0: Do you know who said that?
5: I thought it might be Zendaya.
0: It was Zendaya. That was clue number two, but we moved on. Would you like to hear number three again?
5: Yeah.
0: Okay, Jill, have a listen.
3: Anyway, welcome to Love Song Dedications, Andrew.
4: Thank you. Good evening, Love God. How are you?
3: Excellent. And your beautiful lady Marlene, how's she?
0: Okay, it's the Love God. Do you know who said that?
5: No, I don't.
0: Oh, we had it in the joy of music. I'll have to keep going. Oh, tears. Bronwyn, hi.
6: Hi.
0: Who said that?
6: How are you?
0: I'm good, Bronwyn. Do you know who said that?
6: I was ringing up for the other one. I knew that one, the second one.
0: Okay. Did you listen to The Joy of Music today?
6: No, I didn't.
0: Oh, that might make it hard. I'm going to play it again for you, Bronwyn, because I'm a generous woman.
6: Beautiful.
0: Here we go.
3: Anyway, welcome to Love Song Dedications, Andrew.
4: Thank you. Good evening, Love God. How are you?
3: Excellent. And your beautiful lady, Marlene, how's she?
0: Okay. Who said that, Bron?
6: You know what? When you say who it is, I'm going to know exactly who it is.
0: I know. That's what's annoying.
6: I know the voice so well.
0: Oh, it's very annoying. God. Never mind. I've got to move on. Sorry, Bronwyn. Justin, hi.
7: Hello.
0: Who said that?
7: Mighty Richard Mercer.
0: Oh, yes. Yeah. Yes, indeed he did, Justin. Good on you. We have one more clue for you. If you get this one, you're our winner, Justin. Have a listen.
8: I'm really enjoying the opportunity. My aim at all at the start of this was to help the club move forward. I feel like in this process I'm learning so much about myself. I'm almost convinced that you're never a finished product in terms of being ready, so I'll have to make a decision soon.
0: Oh, who said that?
7: Oh, God. I'm going to say Josh Fraser.
0: Oh, good on you, Justin. I gather you don't barrack for Carlton.
7: No.
0: No, who do you barrack for?
7: Essendon.
0: Oh, that's a shame. Justin, yes, you are our winner of Who Said That. That was lovely Josh Fraser, who is the interim coach of Carlton. Talk about whether he might go for the coaching job. Congratulations, Justin. A lovely something from our ABC closet coming your way.
7: Thanks, Bridge.
0: Good on you, Justin. Thank you very much indeed. Well, that was Who Said That for this week. Tomorrow it'll be Screen Slam at the same time if you would like to play. But tomorrow on the show, it Stains with Shannon Lush. That happens after 2 o'clock. Dylan Lewis will be in for The Joy of Music. And political journalist Amy Remikus will be in to discuss her new book, Screw Nice. So that is all coming up on the program. Afternoons, that's tomorrow. Charlie Pickering, you'd be the type that would screw nice.
9: Yeah, I've always tried to screw nice.
0: Yes,
9: it's the best approach to take into it.
0: I really think it is. What have you? You've got a big
9: You want to
0: show.
9: Be friends. That's what I'm going to say. You want to be friends
0: that's
9: at the end of the day.
0: That's all you can do. Are you going to screw nice on your show?
9: Well, I think so. Fascinating conversation coming up today. Alan Joyce, former CEO of Qantas, has a book out. It's a memoir about life and running Qantas. Well, and he is in. And I'm going to have a nice long chat with him.
0: Yeah, you might have to screw nice there because that's a tricky one.
9: Fascinating conversation. I reckon that would be one of the toughest gigs in showbiz, being head of Qantas. That's very, very tough. I also want to know if people are fans of cruise ships. If you like to go, I've never been on a cruise ship. I've never done it. Some people swear by it. Some people have done it and they've barely lived to tell the tale. And I want to know what it is about cruise ships that you like. There are calls that Australia has to pick up its game when it comes to its cruises.

0: Yes. So I want to know, what do you love about a cruise ship?
1: Look, I don't want to diss them because I will never go on one because I don't like being at sea. I don't like being stuck at sea. I also get seasick. But I do know people who've gone on them and say, you should not comment because they're absolutely wonderful.
0: That's it. People who love them swear by them.
1: So you need to be convinced to go on a cruise, Charlie Pickering.
0: Could I get you on one of those ones down the Danube? Maybe not out at sea, but one of those nice
1: cruises. I'll go on a river cruise. Are you talking about river cruises?
0: Yeah.
1: As well? Oh, no, I'll give that a go.
0: Little gateway drug.
1: Oh, yeah. No, I'll
0: a bit of Strauss on the Danube.
1: Now you are talking my language. Charlie Pickering, The Drive Show after the 3 o'clock news. That's it from us. Thank you very much. A big thank you to Christopher and Virginia. I will be back at 12:30 tomorrow.
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4: Good afternoon, Nicholas Hines with ABC News. Victoria's new premier has abolished the ministries for transport infrastructure and the suburban rail loop. Here's state political reporter Rachel Eddy.
5: Ben Carroll has removed the big build portfolios from his new cabinet, unveiled in a reshuffle today. The big build had become a drag on the government under Jacinta Allen, with alleged worksite corruption and significant spending on several major projects. Mr. Carroll has hinted he's open to changes on the SRL. The new premier says the public transport minister and roads minister will take up the responsibilities, and that this showed his dedication to working more effectively. Other key changes include a new ministry for AI, held by Anthony Carbine. Colin Brooks becomes treasurer, and Deputy Leader Gabrielle Williams is new education minister.
4: Revelations of alleged abuse at a prominent alternative school in Melbourne has prompted calls for stronger regulatory powers. An ABC investigation has revealed multiple sexual abuse allegations at the Fitzroy Community School dating back to the 1970s. The Victorian Registration and Qualifications Authority described the allegations as appalling, but said it couldn't investigate child safety complaints prior to 2016, when Victoria's child safe standards were introduced. Alternative education expert Megan Gilmore says the distinction is arbitrary and child safety should always be investigated.
6: That kind of response is precisely the problem, that there was this bureaucratic line in the sand.
4: The Fitzroy Community School did not respond to questions from the ABC. Police are appealing to the public for help to find the perpetrator of a hit-and-run in Melbourne's northeast as the victim fights for his life in hospital. A 68-year-old man was hit by his own car in his driveway in Heidelberg West on Saturday night as he attempted to prevent a thief from driving off. Neighbours, alerted by the sounds of screaming, rushed to perform CPR. Detectives have released CCTV of the suspect walking along the street before the incident. Detective Paul Linham has called on the woman to hand herself in.
7: Here's a man that's turned up after a night out, turns up at home, walks into the sanctuary of his own house, somebody comes in, steals his car. He confronts that person stealing his car and they run him over and leave him for dead. The community would be rightly outraged for it.
4: A senior New South Wales police officer appearing at the Royal Commission on Anti-Semitism has denied that authorities lost control of a protest at the Sydney Opera House in October 2023. David Ossip from the New South Wales Jewish Board of Deputies told the inquiry police effectively handed over control of Sydney's CBD to the pro-Palestinian protesters after advising Jewish people to avoid the area at the time. But Acting Deputy Commissioner Peter McKenna says while he understands the scenes looked terrible on television, police didn't have concerns about the protest getting out of control.
8: We're talking hours of a protest that has been reduced to seconds or minutes on a news grab that has probably conflated it to make it more significant than what we would say it was, as far as public safety goes.
4: The new Chief of the Defence Force says he's going to focus sharply on making sure that taxpayer dollars are spent effectively and efficiently. Admiral Mark Hammond has begun work as Australia's top military commander. Successive governments and the Defence Department have faced accusations of waste and delays in major military procurements. Admiral Hammond says there's an urgent need to make the ADF more capable as quickly as possible.
9: We've got to optimise the use of every cent, every second and every person to maximise the lethality and warfighting potential of the Australian Defence Force, while also enhancing the well-being and resilience of our people. Ultimately, that is the duty that we

0: are charged with.
1: US pop star Ariana Grande says her plan to take a break from public life was not made suddenly in response to public scrutiny. Representatives for the Grammy winner announced yesterday that she would take a break when she wraps up her current tour. Speculation surrounding her physical appearance and health has intensified following the release of a music video for her new single Petal. Speaking at her latest concert in Chicago, Grande has told fans she just wants some time away.
2: The announcement that was made yesterday was not a reactive or impulsive thing. It is something that I had decided. It's a plan that I had quietly made a long time ago. And it's a decision that was made from a thoughtful and empowered place.
1: And the weather across Victoria, a few scattered showers about and south of the ranges this afternoon with isolated light showers over the northern plains and some snow showers in the Alps. And in Melbourne, a few showers about this afternoon. Tomorrow, a shower or two and a top of 15. Partly cloudy on Thursday and Friday. Right now in Melbourne, it's 13 degrees. ABC News.
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7: Hello, Dan Belling from Transport Victoria. M80 Ring Road, Greensboro bound, multi-car collision prior to the Jacana Tunnel under Pasco Vale Road. They're blocking the right-hand lane. You'll find it busy from Airport Drive. Response crews are on their way. A separate accident that was just across the barrier there, Altona bound, that's cleared. A truck's broken down, climbing the Westgate Bridge outbound. The two left lanes are closed. Still improving inbound off the bridge after an earlier broken down truck in the Burnley Tunnel. That's gone. In Berwick, the Princes Highway or High Street, blocked outbound at Bryn Mawr Boulevard for a collision. You'll have to turn right, head down to Soldiers Road, then O'Shea Road. And Cranbourne North, collision on Thompson's Road, westbound before Evans Road, down to one lane there near Marinda Park Station. And major delays of up to 20 minutes on the Werribee and Williamstown lines due to an equipment fault near Newport. That's the latest traffic and transport at 3:06.
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5: Drive with Charlie Pickering.
10: Hello again. Charlie here. Welcome to Drive. I'm so glad to have your company and to hear from you. Our lines are always open, 1-300-222-774. You can call me and tell me how you feel about anything on the show or to put something on my to-do list. Yesterday, Pete from Ashburton put the Burnley Tunnel on my to-do list. He'd noticed it was leaking more than it had before. Well, today we'll find out from Transurban if it's something we should be worried about. But there's plenty of room on that to-do list, so call me anytime. And give me something to do. We at Drive will do our best to get it done. I'd also like you to give me a call and help me understand the appeal of cruise ships. I've never been on one. And if you have, if you love them, if they are your idea of a perfect holiday, I want to hear about it. Give me a call now. What do you love about cruise ships? I'm asking because there's a call for Aussie cruisers and our industry as a whole to radically improve or face an uncertain future. We're not keeping up with the rest of the world. So why are we falling behind when it comes to cruises? In a moment, we'll find out, but I want to know what makes a great cruise, or have you had a bad experience and want to warn me off them? Let me know, 1-300-222-774. Also coming up, could the days of the political cartoonist be numbered? One political cartoonist for The Guardian has been informed their contract won't be renewed, and they are not the first. So I want to know, what do you love about political cartoons? Do you have a favourite? Is there one that always helps you see a political issue from a new angle? Or maybe your favourite isn't in the newspaper anymore and you really miss seeing what they've done every day. Give me a call. What do you love about political cartoons? And tell me, do newspapers underestimate their value? And after four, do you remember this voice?
11: Let me start by saying this is clearly not a standard set of results for the Qantas Group. It's been shaped by the extraordinary events that have made for the worst trading conditions in our 100-year history.
10: No prizes for guessing. That is, of course, Alan Joyce, former head of Qantas. He's just published a memoir, and he'll be in for a chat about the book, his life, It is time in charge of the flying kangaroo, not without

0: It's Controversy. So that's Alan Joyce after four. All of that plus plenty of your calls with me, Charlie Pickering, on 774 ABC Melbourne.
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0: Also today, it's Tech Tuesday. Lee Stark will be in to answer any tech questions you have. So if you've got a problem with something, you can't get your computer to do what you want it to do, your phone's not working, whatever it is, make sure you tune in a little later in the show. Lee Stark will solve those problems for you. But right now, I want you to give me a call, 1-300-222-774, and sell me on cruises. Tell me why they're worth doing, why they're better than any other holiday, or tell me why they're not. Tell me why I shouldn't set foot on a cruise. 1-300-222-774 is the number to call, because a new alliance has been launched in an attempt to save our cruise industry, which experts say is at risk unless the government conducts a review. So what does that mean, and what does it mean to you? Joel Katz is the Australian Executive Director of the Cruise Lines International Association and joins me now. Good afternoon, Joel.
3: Good afternoon. Good to be with you.
0: Great to have you with me. So you've launched what is called the Paddock to Port Alliance. What is it and what is your goal?
3: So the Australian Paddock to Port Alliance is really made up of all the businesses and organisations and suppliers across the Australian economy who really are powered by the cruise industry. So that's the farmers, the food producers, the transport providers, accommodation, travel agents, et cetera, all of who get an incredible amount of business from the cruise industry. More than $7.3 billion was spent last year in the Australian economy. More than 22,000 Australian jobs rely on the cruise industry. So they're all coming together to say that cruise is important to them. Australia is losing market share, and they're worried

0: morning, who provides 40% of his crop to cruise ships. As you can imagine, they load tens of thousands of tons of Australian produce onto their ships every year. The tour operators, the travel agents, the transport providers, the guides, everybody who services those ships, so before they arrive, while they're important, and after they leave, they will all lose out if those ships don't come.
1: I'm speaking with Joel Katz, the Australasian Executive Director for the Cruise Lines International Association. I want you to give me a call, 1-300-222-774. Tell me what you love about cruises. Tell me, do you think that Aussie cruises, their approach is a bit off? Is it too expensive here? Have you looked overseas to cruise rather than doing it here in Australia? Or are you just a passionate cruiser? I'd love to know. 1-300-222-774. Joel, let's talk specifically about Melbourne as a port. How viable are we for the cruise ship industry? Are we up to date? Are our berthing fees too expensive? Do we need to change what we do here in Melbourne?
0: Melbourne is a very attractive port for both guests and for cruise lines. The challenge is, as we've lost ships, so for example, Disney used to spend a lot of time sailing out of Melbourne. Disney has left Australia and they've now based a ship in Singapore. That's a great example of how Australian ports, how Australian communities, how Australian suppliers lose out when the ships leave. The Victoria government appreciates the value of cruise, and they're currently working on a cruise strategy, which we're waiting to see. And I think that will lay out what their strategy is to try and get those ships to return to Victoria, because they appreciate the value and the visitor dispersal that cruise can deliver.
1: So what is it that, say, the state government or that Melbourne can do to make it more attractive?
0: So it's important that the states and the federal government work together. Most of the states already have their cruise strategies in place. They recognise the value that cruise delivers. Now we need the states and the federal government to work together to make sure that the settings are in place, that we have the right policies that are competitive with what other countries are offering in terms of particularly the longevity. So, for example, cruise lines plan their itineraries 2 to 3 years out. So in order to get those itineraries into the market, they need to understand the conditions under which they're going to operate. They need to have an idea of what the costs are going to be like. That's very difficult in Australia, and other countries are making it much easier.
1: What's the main demographic of cruisers? Is it still a very boomer-dominated industry, or are young people also getting on cruises?
0: Well, it's interesting. To answer your earlier question when you were asking if people are enjoying cruising, Australia has one of the highest market penetrations for cruise in the world per capita. So more Australians per head cruising than in any other established cruise market. Australians love to cruise. We've got the highest level of demand we've ever seen, but Australians are increasingly cruising overseas because there's less on offer locally. And to answer your question around the demographic, it's really become quite multi-generational. So it's grandparents, parents and kids. And the fastest growing segments are now in the younger generations. So they've been introduced to cruising by their grandparents or their parents. They're now making their own holiday choices and they're choosing cruise as their preferred holiday. Cruising is one of the fastest growing segments in tourism globally. And it's important that we do our part to maintain that market share, so that we can get those, we can make sure those suppliers continue to get the benefit and that those Australian jobs continue to be generated.
1: Well, there's obviously a gap if it's the fastest growing tourist offering in the world, but it's shrinking here at home. Obviously, there is work to be done. Joel Katz from Cruise Lines International Association, thank you for chatting with us about it this afternoon.
0: Thanks, Charlie. Appreciate it.
1: It's 16 past three. Charlie with you on 774 ABC Melbourne. So what do you make of that? 1-300-222-774. I'd love to know, do you love cruises? What is it that makes them so good? Elizabeth in Dali, are you a cruiser?
2: Look, I can't believe you've never been on a cruise, Charlie. It is the ultimate holiday. I'm telling you, you've got to get your butt on the ship right now.
1: Right. So what's so good about it? I mean, I've been asked to go and do comedy on a cruise, but that would be working and it would be different. What's great about a holiday on a cruise?
2: Okay, so no cooking, no cleaning. You can choose to do whatever you want. You can sit on your butt all day in the sunshine. You can swim. You can

0: spa, you can go to the gym if you want. It is ultimate. I went on a cruise when I was a single mum of a toddler, and it was just the absolute best holiday of my life. At all the ports, you've got options to do excursions, or if you just want to hang on the ship, you can. It's just the best holiday ever. And I was a bit worried about getting sick and all that blah blah that you hear, but it was nothing like that. It was just perfect.
1: Oh, thank you. That's a glowing review of cruise ships. Warren in Geelong, how about you? Do you share Elizabeth's view that it's the best holiday going around?
2: Is that Rowan from Geelong?
1: Yes, it is, Rowan.
2: Oh, g'day, Charlie. Yes, I do. I second what she said. Yeah, my wife and I, we did a cruise for our honeymoon a couple of years ago, and we loved it. And since then, we've been on another four, and we've got three more booked. The only downside with the cruise line that we go with, they only go out of Sydney and Brisbane, and they're only here for the summer months, so it means you've got to add in like flights and accommodation, but it's so worth it. It really is worth it. You've got to do one, mate.
1: So where did you go? Where'd you go on your honeymoon on a cruise?
2: Yeah. So we flew to Brisbane and we went to the South Pacific. So we went to Vanuatu, Mystery Island is the actual port, and then we went to Noumea. And we've done that one twice, and we're doing that one again in October. But instead of Noumea, we're going to Port Vila, which we haven't been to yet.
1: Wonderful. And so, if it would help you if there were more cruises that left from Melbourne, because you're based in Geelong, it'd be better for you if there were more coming out of here.
2: Yeah, it would be. I mean, it would be really good, but apparently, it's a mixture of port fees and the ship that we like to go on. It's a big ship. And apparently it doesn't fit in Port Melbourne from what I've been told. So it can only fit out of Sydney and Brisbane.
1: Right, so we're going to need a bigger port and drop those port fees down. Thank you, Rowan in Geelong. Very glowing reviews of cruises so far. Give me a call, 1-300-222-774. Are you like Rowan? Have you got them lined up for your next three holidays? You're going on cruises? Or maybe you've had a not-so-good cruise experience and you want to warn me about it. Kerry in Foster, tell me, are you an experienced cruiser?
3: I like to think so. Tried a variety of the cruise lines from Cunard through to Princess, and I'm booked on to go to Carnival in March. But a massive problem because, yes, I have to travel about 2.5 hours into Melbourne from Foster. So I do that, leave my car at my brother's place, get a car into Port Melbourne. The thing is that with cruises, not very few are now leaving from Melbourne and bringing us back to Melbourne. So some of them are still leaving from Melbourne, but like you might get over to New Zealand and they drop you off at Auckland. They don't come back. So that's not good. But I would also encourage anybody to go on a cruise. Again, yep, with that seasickness business, no, you don't feel it. And it is a big issue, apparently, with the docking fees at Port Melbourne. It was all fine up until about 2 years ago. And yep, now they've really put it on the back burner. So there's no good complaining, people, or the gentleman that you were just speaking with, saying, oh yeah, this and this. But you've got to, all of the cruise lines have to pay a certain docking fee, and I understand that. But bring them back to Melbourne and bring us so that we can come back to Melbourne.
1: That's a strong advocacy of cruises and also a strong argument to improve the way it's done here in Melbourne. We might dig around a little bit and find out what can be done to improve Melbourne as a cruise port. There seems to be a lot of people who would cruise more, and they particularly like it if they could come home again, which doesn't seem like too much to ask when you're booking a holiday. Andrew in Olinda, how about you? Are you an experienced cruiser?
4: No, I wouldn't go on one.
1: You wouldn't? Okay, so what is it about cruises that puts you off?
4: Well, COVID was partly created in Australia because of a cruise ship. There's been the rats in Argentina who caused a lot of people ill in cruise ships, and it's like a big petri dish of masses of people. No way. I don't even like jumping on a plane, let alone jumping on a boat with 1,000 people.
1: So you just think there's too much risk given everyone's in close quarters touching the same buffet all the time, that you can just, there's too much chance to get sick on a cruise.
4: Yeah, most definitely.
1: Yeah, do you know what, Andrew? That is a concern. It's a genuine concern. Keep the calls coming. 1-300-222-774.

0: War. I mean, we're strongly in favour of cruises at this stage. Do you share the concerns about the petri dish afloat, or are people too worried about that haven't been on a cruise and they don't know what it's like to be in the middle of the ocean and go on a water slide? I mean, they just haven't experienced it. They don't know how to live. So what if you've got to wash your hands a bit more? 1-300-222-774 is the number to call. It's 3:23. Please keep the calls coming. I'm loving talking about this. But also in a moment, I'd like to know how hard it is to find a car spot on Chapel Street. Have you tried to park there lately and had to do a bunch of laps? God, it feels like I spent most of the 90s doing laps of Chapel Street trying to get a park with a thunderous woofer going in the back of my 88 Magna. But apparently it's going to get harder than ever to park on Chapel Street. And in a moment, I will tell you why. And after 3:30, it's Foodie Tuesday. And we want to know your parsnip recipes. Do you have a great recipe for parsnip? Are they more than just an anemic carrot? Do they have a unique flavour that we need to know about? We're going to talk about that in Foodie Tuesday coming up shortly. Right now, though, it's 3:23.
1: I'm Sana Qadar. Join me to explore the psychology behind the biggest questions in our lives, from relationships to stress levels to solving crime.
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0: It's 3:24, Charlie with you on 774 ABC Melbourne. Don't forget, coming up after 4, Alan Joyce, former CEO of Qantas, will be in for a chat. He's got a new book out. It's a memoir. He talks a lot about his life and also what it's like running Qantas through some pretty turbulent times. We'll be having a good chat to him about all of that. Plenty to talk about. Some things very big in our memories. The number to call here, as always, is 1-300-222-774. And I'm curious, do you ever head down to Chapel Street and do you have trouble finding a park? It's about to get a lot harder after Stonington City Council voted to close the roof of two car parking complexes, one next to the Paran Market and one next to the Paran Town Hall, meaning there will be 350 fewer spots in the heart of the shopping precinct. I know that those car parks are in pretty high demand near the market. Whenever you want to pop in there, it can be an absolute battleground. Now, the council says there will be no material impact on parking availability and the car parks are not filling up anyway. Does that match your experience? Give me a call, 1-300-222-774. What do you make of there being less parking on Chapel Street? And do you agree that those car parks aren't full? I know that I've been doing laps myself pretty recently trying to get a park. Let me know what you think, 1-300-222-774. Wendy Ali Akil is a local resident and the owner of the Stir the Pot at the Paran Market and joins me now. Good afternoon, Wendy.
5: Good afternoon.
0: So is this the... So talk me through which car parks are going to be closing. Is this the King Street and the Elizabeth Street car parks?
5: Yeah. So if you come down the back street, not the commercial road, the other entrance of Paran Market, it's that three-level car park right behind the market.
0: Right. And why are the council saying that they need to do this, to close down the top floor?
5: Well, they just can't afford to pay the state government congestion tax on those car spaces. So, unfortunately, you know, in my opinion, it's a cash grab by the state government, putting this congestion tax and extending it to include Stonington Council. That's what's happened there. Now, Stonington Council, who, for whatever reason, don't have the money to pay that congestion tax. So this is their solution to get rid of car parking spaces.
0: Does it sound strange to you that these congestion taxes are meant to improve the flow of traffic in certain high-density areas? It's surprising to me that it's going to apply to paid parking spots on top of a multi-level car park.
5: It doesn't make any sense at all. You know, I mean, we can get all romantic and go on a little fact-finding journey to Copenhagen and see that they're all riding bikes around and that sort of thing. It's not how we live in Melbourne. It's not how the majority of people get around their day. And, you know, there's a lot of discussion to be had about that. But for me, if I'm a shop owner at Paran Market, I would expect that my shoppers are coming to the market, not walking for most of the people and not on their bike for most of the people. They're driving their car. They want to load up their trolleys. They want to load up their their shopping bags and pop them in the car and then go home with beautiful produce from the market.
0: So are you confident that closing these car parks down, it's going to discourage people from actually coming and shopping the market? Like you say, loading up those trolleys that are now famous that everyone has at the market, that they pull out of their boots and go and load up.
5: Exactly. Well, to be honest with you, the market and the traders have already seen the impact of this already. The Stonington Council started passing on the state government congestion tax last year. And so now, if you come to Paran Market and you spend 1 to 2 hours here, it's going to cost you $10.50 in the car park to do that already. There's the other situation where staff who, let's face it, they're not doctors, they're everyday working people working in a market, it's $23.50 per day for those staff to park in that car park. So for some people, it's just not viable. It's over $100 a week paid for parking.
0: Wendy Aliakil is the owner of Stir the Pot at Paran Market. We're talking about the fact that the top level of the car park there is going to be closed down as a result of the congestion fees from the state government. Now, we approached Stonington Council to have a chat with us about it today. They weren't available, and we're going to keep trying to get them on the program. But they said that this won't have a material impact because the car parks aren't full anyway. Now, is my understanding correct that you're saying that they passed on these congestion costs and maybe that's why fewer people are using the car park before they made this decision?
5: 100%. So that's already been a problem, that the parking has gone up so much, probably doubled at least in the last year. So already the local traders, the local community are feeling that. To be able to shop within their local community, they're already feeling that in a, you know, a cost of living crisis. We've got that extra cost of coming to the market and doing your shopping or coming to Chapel Street and doing your shopping. But now they're saying that they can't afford to pay this tax to the state government on those pass spaces. So that's why they're closing them down.
0: So what would you like to see the council do now that we've had a chat about it, that this has been brought to people's attention, that it's having an impact on people coming to the market? What would you like to see done?
5: I mean, they have to work out how to balance the books, obviously. I mean, I'm a local resident. I live in Paran. I'm aware that Stonington Council, you know, are cash strapped as well. But this sort of thing isn't right. So they need to find out a balance between making the car park usable and affordable versus closing down car spaces. I mean, what happens at Christmas? What happens at Mother's Day and Father's Day and Easter and different activations that the market has, different festivals that they have? What happens there? Where then the traders and the local community are there at a loss because there won't be anywhere to park?
0: Well, we know that the Stonington Council have been having meetings. They've got strategy plans for getting people to Chapel Street, fighting against the blight that's driven people away over the recent years. The fact that they're doing this, which is counter to customers, that makes it harder to go and enjoy Chapel Street and enjoy the market, seems pretty counterproductive. We'll keep trying to get Stonington Council on. We might even try to have a chat to the state government about the detail of these congestion fees. How are you helping congestion if you're charging more on car parks on the top floor of a three-storey car park at a market? It doesn't seem to have anything to do with congestion. Wendy Aliakil. Yeah. Thank you so much for your time today. We'll see what we can find out.
5: I love that. Thank you.
0: It's 31 minutes past three. Charlie with you on 774 ABC Melbourne. What do you make of that? Do you use the market? Do you like to do your shopping down there? And are you stunned that you're going to have to pay extra for the car park and there won't even be a top floor on the car park now? Does that put you off shopping at the market? I'd love to know. 1-300-222-774 is the number to call. Coming up in a moment, it's Foodie Tuesday, and I want to know your parsnip recipes. That's right. What do you do with a parsnip? There's got to be more than just roasting them and wondering why they're not a carrot. Let me know. 1-300-222-774. That's coming up. But right now, let's get the news headlines from Nicholas Hines.
6: Thanks, Charlie. Federal MP Peter Khalil has described allegations of sexual abuse at a prominent alternative primary school in Melbourne as distressing. An ABC investigation has uncovered allegations of abuse and a sexualised culture at the Fitzroy Community School, with more than 20 former students preparing legal action. New Victorian Premier Ben Carroll has announced the makeup of his cabinet, including

0: new ministry dedicated to artificial intelligence. But there's no longer a Minister for Transport Infrastructure and the Suburban Rail Loop, with Mr Carroll saying those responsibilities will be handled in other portfolios. And a man accusing Alan Jones of indecently assaulting him has detailed in court a night at the broadcaster's farm, where he said Mr Jones demanded he have a shower and come out wearing a robe and nothing else. The 85-year-old has pleaded not guilty to charges of indecent assault and sexual touching, with a trial underway this week in the Sydney local court. In Melbourne this afternoon, a few showers. Right now it's 13 degrees. I'll be back with the latest news at 4 o'clock.
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3: Hello, Dan Belling, Transport Victoria. MAT Ring Road, Greensborough-bound. Busy run from the Calder Freeway after crews cleared a collision that was just prior to the Chicana Tunnel under Pascovar Road. The right lane's been reopened. Inbound Westgate Freeway, it's also busy off the bridge after multiple breakdowns were towed. They were inside the Burnley Tunnel. For now, all lanes are getting through. If you're driving from the Westgate Freeway onto the MAT Ring Road, watch out for crews removing debris that are spread across two of the three lanes on the ramp there. In Berwick, the Princes Highway, High Street, it's blocked outbound at Bryn Mawr Boulevard for a collision. You'll have to turn right, head down to Soldiers Road, then use O'Shea Road. In Flemington, outbound delays on Racecourse Road with a police incident near Newmarket Station. The running lanes there have been blocked, but you'll be sent onto the tram corridor to get past. And major delays on the Werribee and Williamstown lines due to an equipment fault near Newport. That's the latest traffic and transport at 27 minutes to 4.
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0: 25 to 4. Coming up after 4, Alan Joyce, former CEO of Qantas, is in the studio to talk about his new book and talk about, man, what did we not know about running Qantas and what's it like to be possibly at times the most hated person in the country? It's a tough gig. We're going to have a chat to Alan Joyce about that after 4 o'clock. But right now, let's see. We're talking cruise ships and being convinced. People telling me how good it is. Some saying they'd never go on it. Jenny in Fitzroy, tell me, what do I need to know about cruise ships?
8: Well, I just wanted to tell you a story. My whole family, including my mum, who was 85 at the time, went on a cruise a couple of years ago because that was the sort of speed for mum. And mum's been on a few cruises before, so she's like a frequent flyer of cruises. So we get to the check-in and they realise mum was, I don't know, a gold member. They said, okay, well, you can come through with your party. Well, her party was about 25 people. So we all got to go through, like, you know, first class, you know, frequent flyer sort of thing. So that was, they were like, is there any more? We're like, oh, yeah, yep, there's a couple more. Yep, keep going. So it was, that was great because we got on first. And then the other great thing was that the cruise liner is so big that you literally get lost very easily. They had an app where it was Find My Shipmate, so you could put your kids, you know, phone number in there and see where they were at any hour of the day or night. You know, just going, are they in the wedding chapel? Where are they at the nightclub? So it was pretty funny, and it was, my mum loved it because she had all of her grandkids and her kids. So yeah, it was lots of fun.
0: Wonderful, Jenny, and maybe kind of special treatment that'd be impossible to achieve on a plane going on holiday. Maybe they can do a bit more on a boat. Keep the calls coming, 1-300-222-774. Would love to hear your cruise experiences, but also it's Foodie Tuesday in a moment, and I want to know your, I need to know your parsnip recipes. What do you do with parsnip? How do you cook it? It's a great winter food, but I am inexperienced myself. Much like cruisers, I'm not a frequent traveller on the good ship parsnip. So give us a call, 1-300-222-774. Let us know your favourite things to do with a parsnip. That's Foodie Tuesday in a moment. But first, Rob Urbaniak, senior forecaster on duty at the Weather Bureau. Well, that chilly weather that you promised, definitely.
9: Yep. Yeah, no, we delivered, Charlie, this time. Yep. And it has been rainy.

0: Particularly in the east, out in Croydon, Dandenong, Narrawarren. But yeah, the rest of the city got a few millimetres as well. So the story for tomorrow is it'll warm up a bit to about 15 degrees, but there still will be showers. So like today, like in central parts of Melbourne as well as the west, the showers will be a bit lighter and then they'll be stronger in the east, particularly around the Dandenongs and Frankston. So yeah, much of the same tomorrow. And then Thursday, Friday, basically clearing up and warming up slightly. And now for the weekend, give you a bit of a snapshot. First half of Saturday is looking mostly dry. But then in the afternoon and evening, there is likely some showers coming and Sunday will be rainy. So yes, you won't be able to get out of the kids' sport on Sunday morning, Charlie, not this weekend.
1: No, I'll be wearing the rubber boots, have the umbrella, and make sure that I can stay dry for that. Robert Baniak, senior forecaster on duty at the Weather Bureau. Thank you, as always.
0: Thanks, Charlie.
1: It's 22 to 4. Charlie with you on ABC Melbourne. It's time for Foodie Tuesday.

0: Yes, it is Foodie Tuesday, and today I want to know if you agree with this.
1: I think it's time for parsnips to get the respect that they absolutely deserve. And to be honest, I really don't understand why they haven't had their moment as far as trendiness and hype in the food world goes. They're sort of low man on the totem pole.
0: Yes, the often overlooked parsnip. Have you had success with it in the kitchen? Have you dreamed of incorporating it more into your cooking but don't know how? Well, Zoe Birch can help us out. She is the owner of Greasy Zoe's restaurant in Hurstbridge. That was a bad mistake, and I'm not sure Zoe's ever going to trust me again. But good afternoon, Zoe.
2: Hello. Now, I'm just going to immediately call you out, not on that, but on something you said earlier.
0: Oh, gosh.
2: So I am here as a representative of Big Bad Parsnip Corporation. They have employed me to come here and shine a light on parsnip, get people to buy them. And here you are saying parsnips, are they more than just an anemic carrot?
0: Yeah, I thought that was pretty good.
2: It was great.
0: Yeah.
2: I did laugh out loud out there. Yeah, it was good. You should do that for a living. You're pretty funny.
0: Nah, it'll never work out. There's no future in it.
2: That's what I've heard.
0: But Big Parsnip sounds good.
2: Yeah.
0: I wouldn't mind being a faceless honcho of Big Parsnip.
2: I wish. Yeah. I wish. Yeah, that's my dream. But anyway, yeah, parsnips, they're great. They're a favourite of mine. And yes, I totally get what everyone is saying. You know, you go to the supermarket, parsnips are sort of in the crisper, they're sad, they're shriveled, no one's bought them because they're like the kid getting chosen last for sport or whatever. But for anyone playing at home that is confused about what you actually do with parsnips, think carrot, think potato, and you can literally use parsnip as you would a carrot or a potato.
0: Oh, really? They're that versatile?
2: Absolutely, but they're just so similar to carrots and so similar to potatoes. So think carrots, they're sweet, you can have them crunchy, you can put them, they can be roasted, you can have them raw. But potatoes are very starchy, and as are parsnips. So what do we do with potatoes? We roast them, we mash them, we turn them into soup. Hot chips, parsnip hot chip.
0: Really?
2: Actually great. Yeah, because we've got a similar texture to potatoes. So there's a lot of things that you can do. So should you be at the supermarket and think, am I going to go a parsnip? Absolutely, because just use it like a carrot or a potato.
0: Right. And is there something you particularly do to make it lean more carrot or lean more potato? Is that just how you cook it?
2: It's just how you cook it. Yeah, absolutely. So, you know, you can peel, you can not peel, you can roast, you can boil. They're actually incredibly versatile. And one thing that I like to do when I come and hang out here is I try to choose a vegetable or a fruit that is can be both savory and sweet.
0: Ooh.
2: And parsnip actually lends both to savory and sweet really well. I think people get a bit confused by the flavour because they are sweet and they are quite earthy and they're very nutty. So when you're using them, and most people would assume that you do just use them as a savoury, it can be a little bit confusing in that regard. But actually, they're really good in sweets. So cake, you think carrot cake, you can use parsnip instead.
0: You can do a parsnip cake.
2: Yes, and it's very similar.
0: This is madness.
2: Yeah, I know. I hope people at home
0: it's
2: are just like...
0: insanity that you're bringing in here.
2: I know. I hope their minds are just blowing. But like, honestly, like at the moment at the restaurant, and I do this every year, I've got a chocolate dessert on and I serve a parsnip ice cream with it. And possibly that sounds really bizarre, but parsnips naturally have a vanilla flavour. So it literally just tastes like vanilla ice cream.
0: That is incredible.
2: So custards, all sorts of things. And one of my ultra favourites, which I want to get in before all the callers that are flooding the lines for their parsnip recipes, I do every year I do a parsnip jam.

0: jam. So I do pumpkin jam as well, but I do parsnip jam. And all it is parsnip puree. So blend it up really smooth, equal quantities of sugar, and you cook it low and slow.
1: Mm-hmm.
0: And what happens is it goes from being a white creamy color to a golden brown, like a caramel.
1: Ooh.
0: It resembles something very similar to like a dulce de leche.
1: I was going to ask about dulce de leche. Yes.
0: Yes.
1: Oh my gosh.
0: So try it at home. It's amazing.
1: You and can... what do you do with it once you've made it?
0: What do you do with jam, Charlie?
1: Well, I put it on toast.
0: Absolutely. Stick it in a cake. Use it as a jam drop biscuit. Whatever you do with jam, you do this with parsnip jam / caramel.
1: God, can't wait to get the kids excited for parsnip jam on toast.
0: I know.
1: Amazing.
0: Mm-hmm.
1: Sandra in North Croydon, what do you like to do with a parsnip?
2: Oh, hello. I am salivating listening to those recipes. I grew up on carrot and parsnip mash, which was, we call parrot mash, and it was beautiful, just with a bit of butter and salt and pepper, and it was divine. But the other thing that I love is just to peel the parsnip, just peel it all the way through, pan it up, pan some prosciutto up, chuck a bit of olive oil and parmesan over your pasta, toss it through, and it's divine. Really nice.
1: Parsnip and prosciutto pasta.
0: Yum.
1: Oh.
2: It's gorgeous.
0: Yeah.
1: Delightful.
0: I'm down with it. Sounds great.
2: It's just such a sweet,
0: yes,
2: you know, roasted, but I'm loving the jam. I'm thinking of adding some chili into that beautiful jam, Zoe.
1: God, we're out of control
0: that
1: already.
0: That is out of control.
1: Sandra, thank you very much for that recipe there. So, Andrew, in Point Cook, we've had jams, we've had pasta. What do you like to do with a parsnip?
3: Parsnip, so underrated. I love, I made it the other day, actually, and today would be perfect to advise all listeners to get out there, buy a parsnip, buy a pumpkin, roast them up, season them well, some throw off some leek, and put them in stock after being roasted. What do you call it? Seek blender?
0: Mm-hmm.
3: And throw in a little bit of a tablespoon of mild paprika, garlic powder. That's all you need. And it is to die for.
0: So a soup?
3: A soup, yes.
0: Blended soup?
1: Do you then blend it? Do you blend it?
3: You do. You thick blend it. Mm. And it is so on sale today. Absolutely beautiful.
1: Great suggestion, Andrew.
0: I will say parsnips, when they're blended up, they do have a very velvety texture. So they do lend well to soup. But I will say, I have to admit, anyone that knows me that's advocating for soup, I don't love a pureed soup. Please don't send your hateful emails to the ABC.
1: I prefer a bitsy soup myself. I like the vegetable chunks, a bit of the broth.
0: Agree.
1: I like, yeah.
0: Look, if you're going to serve me a soup, I'll obviously eat it because I will tend to eat anything, but it's got to be a loaf of bread there, and basically the soup is the condiment and the bread is the meal for me.
1: Very positional. I mean, you've got firm views, Zoe.
0: Not usually, but soup is
1: really come in here deeply strident on parsnips and soup. Vicky in Bendigo, do you have a firm view on parsnips? What do you like to do with a parsnip?
4: Oh, I love parsnips. Yes. I just wish they were easier to grow and therefore not expensive.
0: I know. They are tricky to grow. You are correct.
1: Why are they tricky to grow, Vicky?
4: Oh, your soil's just got to be right. Mm. It's got to be friable so as the roots can go, you know, so as it can grow down. It's just much harder than a carrot.
0: But the seeds too, you have to get fresh seeds. So they get, you know, the parsnips go to seed. You get those seeds. They have to be used next season. If they're not fresh, the strike rate is really low.
1: Oh, what a high maintenance tuber.
0: It actually is. And they take months to grow.
1: Oh.
4: Yeah.
0: But we love them. We love them.
4: That's why they're expensive.
0: Yeah.
1: Right, so Vicky, once you've sourced some parsnips from somewhere else, what do you like to do with them?
4: Well, I love, this is my favourite way, and you sauté in ghee, must be ghee.
0: Yes, you've got me a ghee.
4: Yep, brown mustards and fenugreek seeds, and you don't want to burn them because they become very bitter, and then you put in your chopped parsnips. and saute those until they're all covered with the spices, which is really lovely. And then add some turmeric and saute that. Then you put in some water and pop the lid on and cook them. And I like them a little close to burnt on the edges because then you're caramelizing them a little bit. Then throw in some broken up asparagus, don't overcook that, and saute that in with the other stuff. And when that's just soft, add in some coriander. I can't remember if I added cumin powder as well. But then you've got pretty much the full array of the five tastes.
0: I do like the concept of the ghee and those sort of Indian spices. That sounds really interesting.
1: That sounds very hearty.
0: It does sound hearty.
1: It's layered.
0: It's what we need now.
1: God, parsnips are really, they're having a glow up.
0: They're shining. They're shining.
1: 2026 is Brussels sprouts.
0: I'm gonna
1: going to
0: get a bonus from Big Bad Parsnip Corporation.
1: So, Paul in the Otways.
5: G'day, Charlie.
1: What do you like to do with a parsnip?
5: Mate, a bit French inspired. Pureeing, not quite, but creaming sure like a mashed potato. Mm. And top of a beautiful pear flan. And treating the parsnip as icing virtually.
0: There you go.
5: You might dust something on top of that parsnip. A spice, I think cinnamon's overkill, but you might use something more subtle. It's to die for. I've had it at a cafe in Anglesey, and I aim to eat it in France one day, where I think it's from the south.
1: That sounds incredible. Getting back to what you were saying, it can have a vanilla-ish flavour to
0: that
1: it.
0: That sort of nutty, vanilla, earthy. Yeah, it goes really well with sweets.
1: We've been on such a parsnip journey. Tony in Yendon, how about you? What do you like to do? What do you like to do with a parsnip?
6: Oh, well, it's not actually my doing, but every Christmas we, and my wife makes these up, we all help, but a bit of puff pastry into a, you know, a little cake thing. We make these little tarts. A scrambled egg mix with some Stilton blue vein cheese and the parsnips, and you bake them. Man, they are very Moorish.
1: That is almost like a little parsnip quiche tarty business.
0: Yeah, like a flan type
6: it.
0: Thing, yeah. That sounds
6: Yeah, weird. And, you know, just in a little cupcake tray, we bake them in that.
0: Yeah.
6: But we've been doing it, you know, since the kids were little. And, yes, very Moorish. They're great the next day cold.
1: Wonderful. Well, thank you, Tony, in Yendon. I think I've learned a lot about the versatility of a parsnip here today.
0: Well, good, Charlie. Yes. Maybe next time you'll think before you insult parsnips.
1: Well, no, I don't think that's likely to happen. I think I'll freely insult parsnips as I see fit.
0: I'm not telling you what to do.
1: But now that I know that a parsnip is so versatile, I think parsnips are tougher. They can handle the banter now. I feel less sorry for a parsnip. I'll say that after this conversation.
0: Very good.
1: I find them less pathetic.
0: It's actually funny. Before I came on today, I was chatting to my farmer. I actually went to the farm and picked some stuff, and I was telling him I was talking about parsnips, and he told me openly how much he hates parsnips.
1: Really?
0: Like, that's a farmer.
1: So there's a lot of anti-parsnip hate out there.
0: And also they're very hard to grow, like the lady earlier was saying. So maybe he just hates them because he can't grow them.
1: Maybe that's the next evolution. We have certain amounts of genetic engineering that goes on in produce. An easy-to-grow parsnip, would it be that hard?
0: But then everyone would do it,

0: them.
1: Maybe that's the next evolution. We have certain amounts of genetic engineering that goes on in produce. An easy-to-grow parsnip, would it be that hard?
0: But then everyone would do it, Charlie, if it was easy.
1: Yeah? What's wrong with that?
0: Oh, I mean, isn't that everything? Well, if it was easy, everyone would do it. Is that a good thing or a bad thing?
1: I don't know. Sometimes yes, sometimes no. I mean, it depends on what we're talking about.
0: It's a philosophical question. We'll leave everyone there.
1: I don't know. If only we could get a parsnip on and ask them.
0: I can bring one next time.
1: Zoe Birch, owner of Greasy Zoe's, thank you as always for coming in for Foodie Tuesday and for opening my mind to parsnips.
0: That's why I'm here. Yeah. Absolute pleasure.
1: A lifelong learning. And I learned a bit about a parsnip today.
0: Excellent.
1: Lovely stuff. It's 9 to 4, Charlie with you on ABC Melbourne. In a moment, do you still look at the political cartoon in the newspaper? Do you love seeing the political issue of the day wrapped up in one frame that can show it to you on an angle that you otherwise hadn't considered? Well, there are concerns that we could be seeing the end of political cartoons in newspapers and online newspapers. We'll find out more in a moment. Right now, it's 9 to 4. You're on ABC Melbourne.
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1: 8 minutes to four. Charlie with you on 774 ABC Melbourne. Coming up after 4 o'clock, Alan Joyce, former head of Qantas, will be joining me in the studio to talk about his tenure at the head of the Flying Kangaroo and also his new book. It's a memoir that begins with his early life in Dublin and takes us right up to his time as the head of our national carrier through some of the most turbulent flying hours that an airline has ever seen. That's coming up after 4 o'clock. Henry in Ringwood, we've been talking about cruise ships. I've been asking you to open my mind and tell me what maybe I don't know about a cruise ship. What do I need to know?
6: Don't do it.
1: Don't do it. Okay, so yeah. What is your experience to tell me not to go on a cruise ship?
6: My experience was I spent 1.5 years working on the QE2 back in the mid-90s when I was a young man. And it was a great experience as a young man working and partying and living the life. But, it's not as all sort of set up to be. When you go behind the scenes, when you see what the genie does in the bottle, you probably wouldn't want to go there.
1: Right. I thought the QE2 was meant to be the fanciest thing on water.
6: It was. In its day, it was. It was, it was the premier cruise ship. And I'm sure the Cunard ships that are available now are a lot nicer. But I think, with the modern cruise ship, life is very different. They've got flat bottoms so they can get into shallow ports and they have swimming pools and all the fancy bits on it. But, the old cruise ships were not very glamorous from a crew member's point of view.
1: Well, thank you, Henry in Ringwood. Yeah. I'd love to know, 1-300-222-774, give me a call if you've worked on a cruise ship. What secrets do I need to know? I do know that cruise ships, often because of the demographic, had a very high mortality rate. There are morgues on a lot of vessels. And actually, Reese Nicholson, comedian, once revealed to me, he learned a lesson when he was on cruise ships, that if there's ever a day where there's free ice cream, it's because they needed to free up a freezer. It's not necessarily a happy story. So there you go. Any more cruise ship secrets, you can tell me if you work on a cruise ship. 1-300-222-774 is the number to call. I would also like to hear from you, though. Give me a call. And tell me, do you like political cartoons when you read the newspaper? Maybe it's something you always flick to straight away to see your favourite cartoonist's take on the news of the day. Maybe it's the great Kathy Wilcox and her takes in Fairfax, or maybe First Dog on the Moon. He's done some stellar work for Crikey over the years. Give me a call, 1-300-222-774. Tell me if you've got a political cartoon that's always stuck with you. And I'm asking because it looks like the art of being a political cartoonist could be getting much tougher, having to compete with AI and a tough job market. So why is it important to have cartoonists? And why do newspapers maybe need to rethink whether or

0: not they have them on staff permanently. Fiona Katauskas is a political cartoonist with The Guardian and joins me now. Good afternoon, Fiona.
1: Good afternoon, Charlie. I was just listening to your cruise ships thing and I'm wondering, were you convinced?
0: I am still 50-50. I'm not sure. maybe I'm still triggered from watching too much Gilligan's Island. I don't necessarily trust the ocean as much as I should. Now, let's get to you, though. You are a political cartoonist at The Guardian.
1: Yes.
0: You are at the top of your game. Most of our listeners will have seen at least one of your cartoons. But is it tough these days being a political cartoonist?
1: Well, yes, it is for several reasons. Yes, like I'm a Guardian cartoonist now, but I'm losing my job in 2 weeks due to cutbacks. So that's a bit of a shame. But so firstly, yes, it is in terms of, there's just not the jobs around that there used to be. Like I've been doing this for a while. And, when I first started out, there was big, the art departments in newspapers were groaning with illustrators and cartoonists, and there were freelance cartoonists as well. So there was just a lot, and it was also just cartoons for the drive section or for a restaurant review as well. So there was just a lot more cartooning around in general. So yeah, all around the world, there's been, as the media, like press photography or freelance journalism, it's part of that sort of ecosystem that is shrinking. And I've got to say, in general, being a political cartoonist isn't harder, but Donald Trump has made it both easier and harder in a way, because he's great to draw, but it's kind of like, how do you take the piss when someone is giving it away? You know, when there's no consequences, when you know, there's this outrageous stuff that happens all the time. You're like, yeah, I've got my pen. I'm going to really skewer this issue. And then, you know, he doesn't care. And there's a shamelessness as well in a lot of politics around the world that makes, I think, political cartooning a little bit harder, but also more valuable than ever. Can I say more valuable than ever?
0: I think you can. I think you might be right. The death of shame in politics, there were times when a politician would be terrified of having the right cartoonist skewer them in just the right way. But I would argue, and would you agree, it's still very important as part of the way we receive the news. Often it helps people understand the news.
1: Well, I agree too, and obviously I'm biased, but I think how I think about political cartooning as well, someone can write a beautifully crafted 1,000-word, 800-word piece about an issue, and you can read it and absorb it, but it's a sort of passive absorption. Whereas if you see a cartoon about the same issue, which draws on the same points, there's an extra layer of interpretation, because it's like a metaphor or a joke, or it's extrapolated in a certain way. So it causes the reader to sort of figure out what the message is and what the joke or the punchline or the punch in the gut. Sometimes a cartoon is not funny. It's like a oof, but you have that extra kind of, your brain works in a different way to interpret what it's saying as well. So I think it's just a very, very effective way of transmitting information as well, because part of the craft of being a cartoonist is you see an issue and you've got to condense it down to its sort of bare message, and then how to portray that in a way that people can understand and can give them that sort of mental kathump, the double bang of of interpretation.
0: As much as I hate reducing your column inches here on the Drive program as well, I am about to get to the 4 o'clock news. But I will say, and this is a quick question, do you have a favourite political cartoonist here in Australia?
1: Oh, there's so many. Like, seriously, and we all know each other and stuff. I loved the late, great John Kudelka's work. I just thought his was... But there, we are blessed with riches in political cartoons here. Like, people have so many different styles. Like, you think about Matt Golding's just excellent sort of... He is the master of the gag pocket cartoon. And then Kathy Wilcox, who is just a genius of, subtle and brilliant work. First Dog on the Moon. There are so many... Like, I've got to say, I love so many of them. And I'm saying that honestly, not just to be a suck to all the cartoonists.
0: And long may they remain, even if they are freelance. Thank you very much for talking to us, Fiona.
1: Thanks,
0: we do
1: Charlie.
0: Have to go to the news. But after 4 o'clock, Alan Joyce, former CEO of Qantas, will join me right here in the studio.
2: Good afternoon, Nicholas Hines with ABC News. A Melbourne man who planned to bomb a university and shoot his old schoolmates has been released from jail after a judge ruled the 2 years he spent behind bars was enough punishment. Here's court reporter Christian Silver.
3: The ABC is unable to report the man's name and suburb because of a suppression order. The 21-year-old pleaded guilty to possessing explosives and had been in custody since September 2024. Police raided his home.

0: Oman found dangerous chemicals and a manifesto detailing plans to blow up a university and shoot students at his old school. Today, a psychologist told the county court the man had autism spectrum disorder and remained fixated on chemistry. Judge Douglas Trapnell said the man had been punished enough by spending 677 days on remand and ordered his immediate release with no ongoing supervision.
1: Federal MP Peter Khalil has described allegations of sexual abuse at a prominent alternatives primary school in Melbourne as distressing. An ABC investigation has uncovered allegations of abuse and a sexualised culture at the Fitzroy Community School, with six women detailing allegations spanning several decades. More than 20 former students are preparing legal action against the school. Mr Khalil says regulators need to engage with the allegations.
2: These are really serious and distressing allegations. Anyone in the community would agree that the safety of children should be the first priority of all schools.
1: The Fitzroy Community School did not respond to questions from the ABC. The wagering industry has hit back at claims that it's offered drugs and escorts as inducements to problem gamblers. Is political reporter Jack Mackay.
3: Former NRL player Luke Bateman yesterday told a Senate inquiry examining Labor's gambling reforms that an employee working for one company offered him drugs. Anti-gambling advocate Tim Costello also raised separate allegations of Sportsbet and TAB offering escorts and drugs to a man with a gambling addiction. Appearing before the inquiry today, responsible Wagering Australia's Kai Kentwell says the industry refutes the claims.
4: If these claims are true, we strongly recommend complaints are levelled with the individual operators as well as law enforcement and regulators.
3: Sportsbet and Tabcorp say they have zero tolerance for the alleged behaviour.
1: Devastating wildfires in southwestern France have uncovered hundreds of buried Second World War shells in an evacuated village. The BBC's Sophie Glass-Ryan has the details.
5: Residents of Le Porche, near Bordeaux, have now returned to their village after a huge forest fire tore through it, destroying more than 180 homes. But for some, their return was delayed, as demining experts dealt with the hidden cache of Second World War ammunition. Around 400 pieces of ordnance, including mortar shells and anti-tank shells, were discovered when the fire caused some of them to explode, with one shell reportedly going through a house. The explosives were described as a mixture of German and French munitions. The forest fire in the Gironde department has now been brought under control.
1: Non-for-profit group Digital Rights Watch is calling on the federal government to consider regulating smart glasses, which allow the wearer to take photos and videos covertly. Kmart has sold out of its version of the Meta AI glasses. Digital Rights Watch's head of policy, Tom Solston, says smart glasses undermine rights to privacy and the concept of consent.
6: We need to lean on the companies to accept that when they make these products, they owe a duty of care to the people who are affected by them, and they need to take steps to prevent that from happening.
1: In sport news, the Tasmania Devils have added to their coaching ranks with the appointment of Nigel Lappin as the AFL club's head of development. Lappin played in three premierships at Brisbane and joined Geelong as an assistant coach in 2008. His appointment comes 2 weeks after Tasmania announced former Port Adelaide mentor Ken Hinckley as their first senior coach. Lappin has told the Cats website he can't wait to move south and get the Devils ready for their first season in 2028.
7: I'm looking forward to embracing Tasmania and all the people and all the state's got to offer. We've got some ties in there. We've had a little shack on Bruny Island for about the last 6 years, so we already know Hobart really well. So I reckon it'll be a great place to live and a great place to get to work and try and see where we can take it.
1: Weatherwise in Victoria, a few scattered showers about in the south of the ranges this afternoon, a few isolated light showers further north, and a few snow showers in the Alps as well. Tomorrow, a cool and partly cloudy day for Victoria with isolated showers about in south of the ranges and some snow showers in the Alps. And in Melbourne, tomorrow, a shower or two with a top of 15, partly cloudy on Thursday and Friday. Right now in Melbourne, it's 13 degrees.
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11: Hello, Dan Belling from Transport Victoria. In Bayswater, Canterbury Road, currently blocked outbound after Bayswater Road for a collision. Emergency services will send you through the shopping centre car park there.

0: get around, so consider Mount Dandenong Road or Mountain Highway instead. In Berwick High Street or Princes Highway, blocked outbound at Bryn Mawr Boulevard for an accident. You'll be sent right to head down Soldiers Road and then use O'Shea Road. There's a collision in Croydon, Maroondah Highway at Medhurst Avenue. That's on the Ringwood side of Kent Avenue. It's affecting the right lane both ways. Clifton Hill, the van's broken down on Hoddle Street southbound after Clifton Hill Station in the left lane. And at Wallen, the ramps connecting the Hume Freeway and Watson Street now closed till mid-November for intersection upgrade works. Use the ramps at Epping Kilmore Road instead, allowing up to an extra 20 minutes for your journey. That's the latest traffic and transport at 6 minutes past four.
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6: It's 6 past 4. Charlie with you on 774 ABC Melcom, ABC Melbourne. If you're just joining the program, thanks for joining us. The number to call here is 1-300-222-774. You can call about anything. In particular, you can put something on my to-do list. Coming up later this hour, later in the show, it's Tech Tuesday. So if you've got any tech issues at all, our man Lee Stark will be here to solve them for you. And you can give us a call, 1-300-222-774. To ask away. But right now, I welcome to the studio a voice that will be very familiar to a lot of people, but in a completely different context. Alan Joyce is the former CEO of Qantas and author of Riding the Jet Stream, his new memoir, and he joins me now. Welcome, Alan.
7: Thanks, Charlie. Good to speak to you.
6: Now, something topical. We just had news today of possibly another outsourcing move by Qantas. Do they call and get your thoughts on that before they do it?
7: No. Well, I've been retired now 3 years, and I think Vanessa is doing a brilliant job as CEO of Qantas, and the team there are fantastic. A lot of the team are the same team when I was there, and you know they're making their own decisions, doing their own thing, which is the way you'd expect it to be.
6: And just how many frequent flyer points do you have at this stage?
7: Well, Charlie, believe it or not, for staff travel, when you work for an airline, you don't earn frequent flyer points. So I had to earn frequent flyer points, like using my credit card. And now I'm traveling. People are paying for the tickets. I'm paying for the tickets. So then you get frequent flyer points on that one. So I'm still a very loyal Qantas flyer. But as an airline CEO, I think I was in the top 1% of people traveling, but I got zero frequent flyer points for doing it.
6: Maybe if you work hard and maybe you can hit platinum like I
7: are you a platinum?
6: I was, and then COVID. That did everything.
7: Yeah, that did everything.
6: It did everything indeed. We'll get to that in a moment. But now, John Howard used to say that captain of the Australian cricket team was the most important job in the country.
7: Yes.
6: I would argue CEO of Qantas isn't far behind that. Just how much pressure

0: And for the 15 years I was CEO of Qantas, the 5 years I was CEO of Jetstar, we set up Jetstar. There was a lot of media coverage. I think we're in the media more than any other company, in the media more than any other CEO. So there is a lot of pressure on it. And the book, I think the book covers off some of the most significant chapters in Qantas's history over that time. Like there's a chapter on the engine exploding on the QF32. Mm. My editor said when she was reading it, she was pacing around the table because it was really stressful. There's the chapter on setting up Jetstar, which was actually more of a joyous chapter. It's a lot of fun, funny stories of the first time frequent flyers that hadn't flown before, because I think Jetstar democratized air travel. But there's also the chapter on the union industrial actions in the early 2010s. There's the chapter that talks about Project Sunrise, so, and some of the big decisions. And what I've tried to do is bring you into the room with me, with understanding what were the decisions, why were they made, and what actually contributed to them, and hopefully feel some of the tension, some of the background to why they were made in that context.
1: I think you definitely do that, and I've been fascinated to go behind the scenes of some moments that I saw play out on the news. I talked about it myself on TV.
0: Yes.
1: To actually see there's a lot more to the day than just the press conference you do at the end of it sometimes. But it's interesting, looking back over that time, you were attacked by the left for your industrial policies.
0: Yes.
1: And then you were attacked by the right for supporting marriage equality and using Qantas as a platform to do that. What did you learn from that experience?
0: Well, I thought the best thing you could do when you get a job like this is just do what you think is right and don't worry about what people think about you, because if you start worrying about that, you'll just get into analysis paralysis. You'll get into not making any decisions. And I always felt that it was better out there to lead. What I also found is that you get dragged into things sometime and to be the poster boy of, as a war for them. So marriage equality is great. There's a whole chapter on my story about coming out three times, coming out to my parents, coming out first time at work, which was when I moved to Australia because I thought Australia was going to be a safe place to come out, and then coming out to the public, and then the fight for marriage equality. But the fight for marriage equality, I was one of 30 CEOs that signed the initial letter to the Prime Minister asking him to progress it. But Peter Dutton picked on me and told me to stick to my knitting.

0: to you, I have a different feeling of it than I did then. What were you feeling in that moment? Because it must be scary. Like, from a security point of view, you don't know what's going on.
1: Yes.
0: But there must be just a strong emotional feeling that you have in that moment, because it's deeply personal, but you're a public figure as well. What's going on?
1: Well, like a lot of homophobic attacks, it's an attempt to humiliate and to attack a person in that way. So I had just started the speech. Can you imagine? I had like 400 people in the audience just starting the speech. And this guy turns out, he was sitting behind the stage for 3 hours that morning. It was a morning speech with a box on his lap. It could have been anything, a knife, who knows where it could have been. Mm. So I then started delivering the speech, and the first thing he did before I really got into it was the pie in the face. Look, I was wearing the glasses.
0: Yes.
1: So all I could see was just nothing. Took the glasses off, seen him walking away, and then I said, fecking heck, sorry, the Irish, that's the Irish
0: that's
1: for
0: fine.
1: It.
0: Fecking, I speak fluent Irish, that's fine.
1: Fecking heck, I don't know what that was about. Give me a few minutes to tidy up. Then Olivia Wirt, who's now the chair of Meyer, was my PR head. She came over and I started trying to tidy up and went to the bathroom. And my only thing I thought at the time was, I need to finish the speech, but I've just cursed on national TV. And she said, do it. That's not going to be the story.
0: No.
1: And then it was only later with Mark McGowan, who actually got to like over the years, the Premier of Western Australia, where Mark said, because we were sort of joking a little bit about it, and Mark said, it's

0: But it was a bit of a shock. And at the time, you know, you try and melt into it and you try and disappear. But I thought what was very important was to finish the speech and stand up and deliver it.
1: I'm speaking with Alan Joyce, former CEO of Qantas, who has a new book out, Riding the Jet's Dream, a memoir of times through the most turbulent years of aviation, you would say, in Australia, short of when we first started flying around.
0: Yes.
1: But you also paint a very vivid picture of growing up working class in Dublin and the upbringing, very poor upbringing of your parents. And you describe your mother as a Celtic tiger mum and the best fighter in Dublin. What did she teach you?
0: She taught me always to stand up to bullies and never give in to people that were bullying. She is 4 foot seven. She's not in great health at the moment at 85. She tells the story. I interviewed her for 6 hours for the book. One thing I'd say to everybody listening, talk to your parents, go through their childhood. You learn a lot. One of my biggest regrets is I never did it for my father, who died with Alzheimer's a few years ago. But in that 6 hours, I discovered when she had TB, I knew that. But when she left hospital, she had to leave school to look after her siblings because her father got TB. And she fed her siblings to a soup kitchen because they hadn't got enough money. There was no real social welfare system in Ireland at the time. And that the embarrassment when our mother found out was severe, because there was still an image, even in that poorer sections of society, that you couldn't do that. And she taught me the benefit of education, because both my parents work relentlessly to get us all through university. And my three brothers are all really successful. One is a director for Disney and Apple. He's got a cartoon at the moment that's on Apple. And my brother, the Minotaur, which is a big production.
1: Yeah.
0: So he's unbelievably successful. So she did that, and she's my hero. And one of the reasons I wrote the book is to dedicate it to her. She did an interview, I was telling you, Charlie, with Tracy Grimshaw a couple of weeks ago. And she was so nervous, and I never seen my mother nervous before. But she's still that fighter, pound for pound, the best fighter in Dublin still at 85.
1: That upbringing that you had, you say in the book that because of that upbringing, you politically backed Labour and politically left causes, and you assumed that unions had the best interests of workers and companies at heart. How long did that belief last as CEO of Qantas?
0: Well, I then discovered, I think some of them didn't, not all of them, Charlie, because I actually do and have great relationships with a lot of the union officials that were there and the ones that worked in cooperation with us. And I was always a big believer that getting industrial relations law right was key. If it goes too far, like work choices did to the employer's side, it's bad. If it goes too far the other way, I think it's bad as well, because it's always better when both sides sit down and negotiate a good outcome. And that's what we tried to do. We had the big dispute where I had to ground the airline to force it into arbitration, which showed me that some of those leaders at the time didn't have that interest in mind. And I have the fundamental belief that if we'd have given in to what they wanted, Qantas would have ended up being bankrupt. At the time, our international business was losing nearly $500 million a year, and we couldn't afford to give some of the big asks that the unions were asking at the time. So it wasn't everybody, but it was some that I felt were had another agenda that wasn't in the interests of the company or the employees.
1: At that moment, like when you're grounding the national airline and other moments as well, we're getting a lot of calls and texts in about the experience of COVID, which was unprecedented, and things like ghost flights and scandals like that. Did you believe at the time sometimes you were the least popular person in the country?
0: Yeah, well, I did know I was polarising, Charlie, and it was very clear that there were a lot of people out there that didn't like what we were doing. And I think I go back to COVID, I would say we made a lot of mistakes, but we made a lot of things as the correct decision to get Qantas through it. You know, things like, I've talked extensively over the last couple of weeks on ghost flights, on the redundancies that we made. They were made in the context of the time, and they were made for what we thought were reasons for the airline to survive. Hindsight's great, but I would make a lot of those decisions differently today and regard them as mistakes that were made. But, 40 airlines around the world went bankrupt at the time. I think the airlines here, Virgin, Bonza and Rex, all went into bankruptcy. Qantas didn't, because we got more things right than we got wrong. Now, I do regret

0: having to make those redundancies in 2020. We were in a position in 2020 where we thought this was the worst crisis. There was no vaccine. It was going to be worse than September the 11th. It was going to be worse than the GFC, which took us 5, 6, 7 years to get out of it. And we made decisions like parking the A380s in the desert, thought they would be 5 years there before you'd get them back out again. And we made the same type of redundancies that nearly every airline in the world did, 30% of the workforce. 2 million people lost their jobs during the COVID years in air transport and tourism. It was horrendous. And I was had people that were my friends coming into the office that were in head office, people I'd worked with for 20 years, in tears because we had to make them redundant. And yet 6 months before that, Qantas had record profitability, record share price, record customer satisfaction, and record employee engagement. And it all went to hell. And it was terrible.
1: I'm speaking with Alan Joyce, former CEO of Qantas, who saw the airline through. I mean, COVID, no one knew what was happening.
0: Yes.
1: And as you say, you would do things differently now than you would then. I'm curious, like looking at the process that Qantas has been through in my lifetime of privatisation and yes. offshoring and redundancies and a real change to what Qantas is there really such thing as a national carrier anymore?
0: I think there is, Charlie. And, you know, I saw in the last week or so the flight from London into directly into Melbourne on Project Sunrise. I think that generates national pride. And the amount of people, you know, I've had Dick Smith say it to me even today. He says, of course, people still love Qantas. People still have this image for it. I talk about the book, how that idea came about and how we started to challenge the two manufacturers to do it. Mm. The head of Airbus, you know, they've only gone to manufacture 12 aircraft just for Qantas. And he said it was the moonshot of aviation. I'd said to him at the time, well, the moonshot was run by the Americans and Boeing were picking it. And he said, don't worry, we're going to win this. And they had 400 engineers volunteer for it. The world is watching that. And I think it gives pride to people looking at their airline, Qantas, the Australian airline, is doing something that nobody else in the world is doing. And that's quite exciting, you know. It is the moonshot. And I think it's brilliant for its brand and for the company.
1: There's an old Yiddish curse that says, may you live in interesting times. And you've been through the arrival of budget airlines in Australia, the Ansett going under, September 11, QF32 incident, GFC, COVID. Did you ever think, I'm cursed? Why couldn't it just be like Pan Am in the 50s and 60s when it was just smooth sailing?
0: I could have done with that. My boss, well, though I had warning. I say in the book, when I started working Aer Lingus at the age of 22, I hadn't flown. We couldn't afford to get on an aircraft. And my first job, I had my first flight. And my boss then said to me, get used to a crisis every 6 to 7 years in aviation. Jeff Dixon, my predecessor, called it the constant shock syndrome. So things always happen. You know, the Icelandic volcano I mentioned, when that went off,
1: as well, yes.
0: That had $20 million impact. The volcano in Iceland had a $20 million impact on Qantas. So anywhere, anything around the world can have an impact on us, can have an impact here. And you get used to it. And I think it becomes part of people that work in the industry is maybe the adrenaline. You have the highs and you have the lows. But hopefully over time, I've had more highs than lows over that period of time.
1: We've got plenty of calls coming in and I will get to them in a moment and I will let you get out of here in a tick. I just had a couple of questions I had to ask.
0: Yes.
1: One was, and I thought this was worth getting into when I read in the book, I found it fascinating. You said that when you took over Jetstar, or when you set up Jetstar,
0: yes.
1: You said it had to have a better safety division and a better safety process than Qantas, and you explain why. Why is that?
0: Well, I think people look at low-cost carriers as potentially cutting on the important stuff in terms of costs. And then that would lead to people's impressions if there is a safety issue that it's a bigger issue. I talk in the book of how I was offered the job by Michael O'Leary, the head of Ryanair, which now Ryanair is massive. And he asked me, I had a choice between that and working with Ansett. I picked Ansett. But he asked me, well, what do you think my biggest risk is going to be? And I said, safety. People will forgive. A Qantas having a big issue, a British Airways having a big issue, an American Airlines having it. They will not forgive a low-cost carrier having it. So we had the most amazing safety team that I then took out of Jetstar and put into Qantas, that put in one of the best safety management systems, I think, in the world. And Jetstar typically is in the top safe low-cost carriers in the world, and Qantas is obviously in the top 10 safest airlines in the world, number one most of the time I was CEO. And we knew that was really important, and we brought that practice to other airlines we set up around Asia, because getting that wrong was going to be the death. It would never be forgiven. And I think in Australia, even more so, because the reputation here, Qantas, Rain Man, Qantas has never lost a jet. People automatically assume it's core part of the brand. And when things did go wrong, like QF32, I explain, I read, when I was writing the book, I read the press clippings on it again. And wow, that was deep. That got me tense again, reading through them. How close we came to losing an aircraft with 400 people on it, with something that wasn't Qantas' fault. It was a design flaw in the engine.
1: But no one would be blaming Rolls-Royce for the engine. They would be blaming Qantas.
0: And that's the trouble with, and I think the same would be true for Jetstar or a low-cost carrier if it happened.
1: And as essential as all of the Qantas staff were for saving the airline in that moment, yeah, Oprah Winfrey probably did the most by sticking with Qantas to fly out to Australia and saying, well, if Oprah can fly Qantas, it's probably still safe for her.
0: I tell that story in the book because Oprah was coming down just weeks after that and the aircraft were grounded. And I think that made a big difference that she gave this seal of approval on Qantas.
1: Now that you're not CEO,
0: yeah,
1: you can probably say a little more than if you had to front the company. Who have you said no to for the for the fancy lounge, for the director's lounge?
0: I still have a restriction on me, Charlie. I can't give that away. But there's been plenty of people that have said no to, and some of them even write you dossiers and begging letters to say, please change your mind. It is amazing the influence and how people saw after it. But yeah, I can't comment on
1: and
0: that.
1: And which Prime Minister was the best to work with?
0: I actually quite enjoyed all of them. I worked with 7 prime ministers over that period of time. They were all different in different ways. Some things we agreed with, some things we didn't. And actually, some of them are quite funny in personally. And I actually quite like dealing with them. And all of them had the opportunity. All had your number on speed dial, because whenever an Aussie was in trouble, the amount of prime ministers I had ringing, I had Anthony Albanese ring for rescue flights, Scott Morrison ring for rescue flights, Kevin Rudd ring for rescue flights, Julia Gillard, and we always dropped everything.
1: And I say, and Malcolm Turnbull ring for chairman's lounge access.
0: No, I shouldn't have dropped him there. Probably when he was there, there wasn't a problem, I think. Maybe that's why he never ran.
1: Alan Joyce, the book is Riding the Jet Stream. Thank you very much for your time.
0: Thanks,
1: this
0: Charlie.
1: Afternoon.
0: Really
1: lovely to meet.
0: Lovely to be here.
1: We're heading up towards 4:30 now. After 4:30, Lee Stark will be here to answer all of your tech questions. Give us a call, 1-300-222-774. You can ask about tech or anything at all. Give us a call, 1-300-222-774. Right now, though, let's check what's happening on the markets with Marcus Padley from the Marcus Today newsletter. Marcus, you must be in the chairman's lounge by now.
2: What do you mean the chairman's lounge?
1: Of Qantas. We just had Alan Joyce in.
2: Oh, I see.
1: Are you up the pointy end of the plane with the fellow directors?
2: No, there are certain things I will not pay for. And when I come down from cattle class and I walk past first class people or whatever it is, and I look and I see the mess on the floor and I go, you dropped a small family car in order to sit in that seat for 8 hours. It wasn't worth it. So I've never paid up for that, I'm afraid.
1: Well, hopefully you're making enough on the markets today.
2: Oh, yes. No, I'm losing millions, unfortunately.
1: So what's happening?
2: No, we're doing okay today. ASX 200, we were supposed to be flat according to the futures this morning, and we've ended up 117 points, and it's all thanks to the banks. The banks are absolutely flying at the moment. We've got CBA up 1.7, National Bank up 2.7, Westpac up 1.8. I don't know what it is, but there seems to be a rotation into safer stocks, and the banks have got back to the highs that they were at in the middle of this year, almost a record high on some of them. And it seems everyone's just after safe, reliable, and we've got CBA results next week. Maybe people are buying into that, but they've got to these heady heights again, which are looking a bit ritzy. Otherwise, the US market had a very good, it's been awful since the end of July, end of June rather. The US whole AI trade thing is folding up. And then the last 3 days we've seen bang, bang, bang, a big recovery in everything. And we're all sitting here wondering,

where all the negativity went, whether to join in, and that's sort of where everyone is at the moment. Otherwise, not too much to look forward to. The diary's a bit empty. We've got our results season, which has started. A few irrelevant, not irrelevant companies, but a few small companies had results today. But we're going to get into our results season this month, which can be a bit dangerous. Some companies these days move enormous amounts on results. We've got an RBA meeting next week. We've got some jobs

0: numbers on Friday in the US, which people focus on. We're within 70 points, I think, of all-time highs. Can you believe it? Despite the mood of the market being really quite flat. And goodness only knows why the banks are doing what they're doing with the housing market. So horrible, but there you go.
1: Fascinating. Fascinating.
0: Markets aren't easy to explain. Sometimes.
1: I was going to say, don't try to apply logic to the markets. Markets no. doesn't
0: somebody,
1: sound like a good idea.
0: Somebody just bought a lot of stock today. I don't know why. That's basically the excuse.
1: Maybe we'll find out. Thank you very much, Marcus Padley from the okay. Markets Today newsletter. We'll check in again tomorrow. It's 4:30. Charlie with you on 774 ABC Melbourne. The number to call, 1-300-222-774. Curious to know your thoughts, having listened to Alan Joyce, one of the more famous men in the country at various points as the head of Qantas, one of the most least popular people in the country at various points. Keen to know what you think. 1-300-222-774. Also, give us a call if you've got a tech question for Lee Stark. But right now, let's get the news headlines with Nicholas Hines.
2: Thanks, Charlie. A young Melbourne man who fantasised about bombing universities and shooting students at his old school will be freed into the community with no supervision after a judge said he had been punished enough by 2 years in jail. The 21-year-old stored a cache of chemicals in his home and created a manifesto prior to his 2024 arrest, but his identity remains a secret due to a suppression order. Victoria's new education minister says she'll work to avoid more disruptions in schools, but she's yet to outline how she'll resolve a protracted teacher pay dispute. Gabrielle Williams has taken on the education portfolio in a new look cabinet unveiled today, which also includes a new role, Minister for AI, held by Anthony Carbines. And Agriculture Minister Julie Collins says there have now been 102 confirmed cases of bird flu in Australia. 8 of those are in Victoria, with 81 recorded in South Australia, largely in a mass mortality event on an island off the SA coast. In Melbourne, a few showers this afternoon. Right now it's 11 degrees and a shower or two tomorrow with a top of 15. I'll be back with more news at 5 o'clock.
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5: Hello, Dan Belling, Transport Victoria, M80 Ring Road, Altonabound. There's been a collision prior to Boundary Road blocking the middle and right lanes. Crews are now there. Delays are building quickly back towards Fitzgerald Road and off the Western Freeway. In Bayswater, Canterbury Road closed outbound at Bayswater Road for a collision. You'll have to turn right, head down to the Mountain Highway or turn left and head up to Mount Dandenong Road instead. There are delays up and down Bayswater Road with turning lanes closed. Clifton Hill, a van's broken down. Hoddle Street southbound after Clifton Hill Station. It's partially in the left lane. In Croydon, collision on Maroondah Highway outbound prior to Kent Avenue in the right lane. The Eastern Freeway busy from the Chandler Highway to Blackburn Road, and Western Freeway solid Ring Road west to Hopkins Road. That's the latest traffic and transport. It's 27 minutes to 5.
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1: 26 to 5, Charlie with you on ABC Melbourne. Lee Stark's going to be in a moment to talk all things tech. But firstly, Peter in Glen Iris, what did you make of the conversation with Alan Joyce, former CEO of Qantas?
7: Well, it was interesting to listen to. I mean, I don't particularly have any feelings for or against Alan Joyce, and I've flown Qantas quite a lot over the last 10 or 15 years, but working in hotels, if I was going to mark any change that's happened in Qantas one way or the other, it's that I've found guests have found it incredibly difficult and immensely frustrating in two areas. One is when they've got lost luggage, and we get a lot of overseas guests from LA and San Francisco in particular, but elsewhere. And we used to, pre-COVID, be able to call up Melbourne Airport. You might have to wait for a while, but we get a person who could then give us an answer and say, sure, Mr. Smith's bag's in customs, we can't touch it, but once it comes through, it should come out on the 5 o'clock delivery, and we could give the guest an answer. Whereas now, as with Jetstar, you get, and most of the other airlines, it's an offshore call centre, and the people are lovely, but they don't have any more information than we do. And the other frustrating thing, which I've had several instances of, is where someone's come in, even in first class, and left their laptop. And they can say it was in seat 1A. It's a brown iPad. And again, previous to COVID, there was a lost property office. We could call, give them the seat details. They'd check with the cleaners. and they would then know if they were on an early flight the next day, they could

0: and pick it up. Whereas now, if you look at the lost property page on Qantas, there's three cities in Australia that have no contact number. One is Ayers Rock, and the other two are Melbourne and Sydney. So we can't give them any information. All it says is email, and that's it. So they've got no idea if it's been found or not. And yeah. I just think if it's a premier airline, as against a budget one, it was previously a differentiating thing. And guess just all the airlines are guilty of the call centres and, you know, subcontracting their luggage services now. I don't think Qantas does that. But the inability to speak to someone who can give them an answer, whether it's good news or bad news,
1: yeah, I think that's a common feeling. I think the customer service across the board in the airline industry, but with Qantas in particular, has definitely gone down. And that offshoring, there's news about suggestions of more offshoring happening in Qantas. There's some denial of it, but the stories come from somewhere. We'll have more of that in the coming days. Charlie in Carlton, what do you make of the conversation with Alan Joyce and his time as the head of Qantas?
2: I just still can't forgive Qantas for, during the pandemic, they had this sneaky little option where you would, where you're entitled to a refund, but to get the refund, you had to call up. And then that was a multi-hour wait, or you could do it on the website and agree to a credit, which I thought was just so sneaky. And then points are, you know, not worth anything anymore. And it's, I don't know, I just don't like flying with Qantas anymore at all.
1: Right, so that experiences mean that you look elsewhere rather than any brand loyalty you may have had before.
2: Oh, absolutely. And Jetstar, I will, if I have to travel for work, they can book at any airline as long as it's not Jetstar.
1: Well, thank you for your perspective, Charlie in Carlton. Keep the calls coming, 1-300-222-774. In particular, you can give us a call now if you've got a tech question for Lee Stark, because it's time to talk tech.
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1: Yes, time for our Tech Talk conversation. 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Good afternoon, Lee.
4: Good afternoon, mate. How are you going?
1: Very well, thank you. I'm just thinking at the moment, I've had my head in airline land for the last half an hour, and I'm snapping back to tech land right now. What's big in tech at the moment? What do we need to know?
4: Oh, there's lots of things. I mean, one of the more interesting things I think that people should know about is what's happening in rural Australia at the moment, which is that telco access is genuinely pretty bad. But one of the more interesting things is something Telstra is rolling out. If you are a Telstra customer with recent phones, so iPhone 13 higher, Galaxy S25 higher, last year you got SMS access, which was nice. You could text people if you're in the middle of nowhere, which is something. There is actually going to be support now for mobile apps as well. So specifically, you can't dial 000 from WhatsApp. That's something you might not be aware of, but you will in rural Australia on satellite connections now be able to call a friend on WhatsApp. You'll be able to message them. The phone call quality probably won't be staggering, but you'll be able to call them up and message them. And you'll still be able to use things like Apple Maps and Google Maps as well when you're in rural Australia using satellite connections. So that's a really positive development. It's kind of a world first. We're not actually seeing that sort of app support in lots of places. Next step is voice. We need to get Telstra to get everyone to get voice to work where there are no telco towers.
1: So does this solve some of the problem of the footprint of coverage regionally, of places where maybe you could get zero bars on the regular network, but you might be able to get satellite coverage?
4: It solves aspects of it, but it doesn't fix everything, because satellite is usually at the mercy of weather, so cloud coverage can make a dent. It also means that you're more likely to affect your phone's battery life, so again, slight problem in those instances. It also doesn't solve the issue where if you're at home and you don't have solid activity or solid reliable access, you probably are not going to lean on your phone to make phone calls or things like that. So it's a step in the right direction. I would say that the solution, and I've heard this from other telcos as well, the solution for whatever constitutes 6G in the future is what they call, similar to how the NBN evolved, it became multimodal. It's the same sort of approach. So it'll be a cross between telco towers and low Earth orbiting satellites. This uses Starlink, so it's low Earth orbiting as well. So it is a step to where we're going. It's not the final place.
1: Fascinating to see where it goes.

0: from here, and the dream of one day giving proper coverage to everyone everywhere in the country. Surely it's not too much to ask. Timothy in Frankston, do you have a tech question for Lee?
1: I do have a tech question. So I have a laptop with a piece of fruit on it from 2013, and I wanted to know why does it reach a limit of being able to update operating systems if it's just like nuts and bolts hardware, and is there a workaround so you can actually put the most up-to-date operating system on a laptop from 13 years ago?
2: So the reason why so there shouldn't be a limit, but when you're talking about a 2013 laptop with a piece of fruit on it, you're also talking about a totally different piece of hardware that they run on. So Apple at one point, about 2020, made the shift to go from Intel processors to its own hardware. So it uses Apple Silicon, which is really similar to what's inside of iPhones, but a slight development on top of that. So we're now 13 years past that laptop, and the Apple operating systems and Windows to an extent as well typically only go for about 5 or 6 years. You might get 7 or 8 dependent on the hardware. To answer your question, there are workarounds to get some of the operating systems on them, but when you're talking about that sort of life, you're probably not going to find a lot more than the operating system from a couple of years ago, simply because the way the instructions work for new apps have changed as well. So new type of processor, totally different from the Intel one inside yours, will mean that even if you could make the operating system work, and there are workarounds, you're not going to get a lot of the app experience. Many of the apps that you try to find won't be compatible at all.
0: Thank you. Okay. Thank you, Timothy. Good luck with that. Catherine in Mount Edgerton, you've got a question about purchasing a new phone.
3: I have. Lee, I have a breaking down iPhone 13 and I hear the 18's coming out and it's going to be a massive upgrade. Is it worth waiting or should I just get the 17 and be done with it?
2: How much broken is your iPhone 13?
3: Oh, well, it's sort of like when I went to pay for something today, it turned itself off.
2: Right. Okay. iPhone 13 is literally a month and a bit away. So iPhone 18 will get announced likely mid-September and released the week after. We're actually kind of expecting the regular model won't come out until either late this year or early next. So unless you're going to spend over $2,000, buy a 17 now. The differences are unlikely to be significant. If you're okay with waiting, then by all means, wait. I would almost always never tell someone to buy a phone this close to a release. Like if you were going to say to me, I want to buy a Pixel, I'd say, there's literally going to be a new model announced in the next couple of weeks. That would be silly. So don't do that. But in the world of iPhone, if your phone's almost breaking, you have good reason to buy a new one. If you can wait, amazing, but know that the prices will only be more hefty because we're seeing price increases everywhere. So the 17 is a fantastic phone. The 16 is a fantastic phone as well. You wouldn't be unhappy with either model.
3: Beautiful. Thank you very much, Lee.
0: Thank you for the call, Catherine. 1-300-222-774 is the number to call. Got a text here from Tony in Kew who said last week Lee was going to speak about new Samsung folding phones, and there are a couple, just quickly, Lee, there are some new folding phones coming out that are worth thinking about.
2: Yeah, so the most interesting, there's effectively three styles now. So there's the compact fold, or which we call a flip phone. Think of it as an old Motorola Razr. They exist as well. I've got Motorola Razr on my desk, and they're fantastic. Kind of like for the phone, someone who wants to put a phone in their pocket, make it be small, and have it open up to be a large phone. And then there's the larger style, which is what they call the Fold Ultra, or what you find from every company doing a fold. So Honor, Motorola, Google, they're all pretty much doing the same thing, which is about a 6.8 or a 6.7-inch phone. And then you open it up and unfolds into roughly an 8-inch square tablet. The more interesting one is the one I'm literally holding in my hand, which is called the Galaxy Fold 8. And it's a new style, and you're more than likely going to see this style from Apple in the next few weeks as well. And it's effectively a passport-sized phone. So when I say it's passport-sized, it literally is the shape of a passport. So the outside screen you have is 5.5 inches, which you might remember is actually the size of the old iPhone 8 Plus device. So it's smaller, but it's also chunkier. If you take a third off your phone, this is roughly the same size. So you can do it, you can use it all compact. What makes it really cool is that you can open it up on the inside and it becomes the same size roughly as a Kindle.

0: it becomes very similar in size to a 7-inch tablet, and it's surprisingly usable. The most interesting part is it uses a 4:3 aspect ratio, which will sound like just numbers to most people, but that's the aspect ratio that the iPad follows. So, as a result, it's like using a small tablet when you need it to, and then you fold it back up again, and it becomes a phone. I was getting about 1.5 to 2 days battery life out of it, so it has surprisingly good battery life. It's relatively thin. Its only real problem is that it's expensive. It's about $26.99, which is I guess low for a foldable, but still high for a phone. And it's only got two cameras, and that's part and parcel because it's still kind of experimental feature. But you're going to see the same type of design for the iPhone Fold, from what we can tell, because it's similar aspect ratio to what the iPad has. And what makes it compelling is it's just much more easy to carry around. The big folds are nice. The small folds are really great and compact, but this middle ground option does feel like you're carrying a small phone that can also expand to a large tablet or a smallish tablet when you need it to.
1: Jilly in Carlton, you've got a tech question, trouble with your computer battery. Hello, Jilly. Hang on, I'll try. Hello, Jilly, are you there? Oh, I think we've lost Jilly. That's a shame. We'll try and get Jilly back. In the meantime, Rita in Greensboro, you've got a graphics card question.
2: I do. I have an MSI GeForce RTX 4090 that's come out of a computer that my son built for gaming. He's unfortunately passed away, but we'd like to sell it so that we can give the money to his wife and his son. I just don't know what the best format or platform to do so.
0: You're probably looking at selling old hardware parts is probably the sort of domain of going to a Facebook or a Gumtree, to be honest. Alternatively, there are specialist places like Overclockers, so that's a forum for Australia, but which is all literally on cameras, or cameras rather, on computers. And there's also Reddit. Reddit might be a good option for something like that, especially if you explain what actually happened. But yeah, I'd probably be looking at the Overclockers forum, possibly Whirlpool. There are Australian computer forums that kind of specialize in all this sort of stuff, and there'll be more than likely be people there who can help you.
2: Fantastic, thank you.
1: Jilly in Carlton, I think we
3: Here I
1: have
3: am,
1: you
3: back
1: back. You've got an issue
3: again.
1: with your battery.
3: Yes, I have the same problem as Timothy in that I have a 13-year-old PC with a first. But last night, and so I've been, my son has said I can keep going for a while. So I bought to another one because I need to operate on a 13. But yesterday, my battery wouldn't charge, so I can't use it without plugging it in. Is that an end-of-life problem too?
0: Usually, yes. So if your battery isn't, so basically if you, so if you're trying to use any device and nothing actually works, your battery's actually failing. Basically, you need to be tethered to something. It tells you that either the battery itself is failing or the actual connectors for the battery are failing. It can happen to any device. It almost always happens to computers over anything else. So if that is happening, you've pretty much hit end of life. You can keep it tethered and it will continue running, but it's actually very normal for laptops to do that.
1: Thank you for the call.
3: Fantastic.
1: Thank
3: Thank you so
1: you,
3: much. Ciao.
1: Jilly. We've got time for one more quick call before we get to the traffic with Dan Velling. So, Amanda in Kensington, you've got an issue with your iPhone.
4: Yes, hello. Thanks for taking the call and a great show, Charlie. Loving it. Just quickly, I've got an iPhone SE, which is about 4 years old. Anyway, about 2 weeks ago, I turned it on and half of the end part of the keyboard no longer works. Like you can't press P or O or I rang Apple. They did a reset on it, but it hasn't done anything. So I can't use that side of the phone, which is very annoying and for lots of reasons. And I just wondered if that can be fixed, or do you know what that might be? Or I just don't
0: So
4: know what
0: it,
4: to do.
0: yeah. So it sounds like the actual screen itself is failing. So unresponsive touchscreens can occur. To fix it, weirdly, you actually replace the screen because it's the same sort of component. So Apple can do that for you. Probably more expensive. You may want to find a local repairer to do that sort of thing. It shouldn't be too expensive, especially on an iPhone SE. The iPhone SE is basically an iPhone 8 device from years ago, but with newer parts inside of it, underneath it. So that's how I would probably focus on that. At least the people in the store will be able to do some heavy testing.

0: thing to find out whether it's something under the screen. It could be a touch controller, it's unlikely, or if it's just the screen itself, it should be a fairly easy replacement.
1: Okay, Amanda, hopefully it takes care of it. We are out of time, though. Thank you very much, Lee Stark, founder and editor of Pigot.com.au. If you missed out this time, give us a call next week. Thank you, Lee.
0: Always happy to help, mate.
1: Coming up after five, a new report published by Westpac has found first home buyers are becoming less likely to rule out a property due to location deal breakers because houses are just too expensive. Does that reflect your experience or maybe someone in your life? I'd love to know. 1-300-222-774. And up next, if you're a fan of Christopher Nolan and his film Memento, you'll want to hear my next guests. First, though, time for traffic with Dan Velling. It's 10 to 5.
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4: Thanks, Charlie. M80 Ring Road, Altonabound, collision at Boundary Road, blocking the middle and right lanes. 25-minute delays back to before Fitzgerald Road. Greensboro Bound, there's now a collision after Dalton Road with the two left lanes blocked off. Bayswater, Canterbury Road's closed. Outbound at Bayswater Road for a nasty collision. Turn right, head to the Mountain Highway. Collision in Eumemmering. Prince's Highway inbound after the South Gippsland Freeway, blocking two lanes, and one on the Maroondah Highway in Croydon. It's outbound before Kent Avenue. Meanwhile, the Hurstbridge and Mernda lines have been suspended. Buses replacing trains between Parliament, Reservoir in Heidelberg due to an overhead power fault. That's the latest traffic and transport. It's 9 minutes to five.
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1: 8 minutes. That is Boogeyman Sam from the iconic King Gizzard and the Lizard Wizard. And the excellent drumming you heard at the start of that track and continuously throughout it comes from the band's drummer, Michael Cabs Kavanagh, who just joined forces with the team at Hear My Eyes to completely rescore a classic film live for the Melbourne International Film Festival. And this year they've picked a Christopher Nolan classic, one of his first feature films, an absolute ripper, Memento. Hayden Greene is the founder and creative director behind Hear My Eyes, and Michael Cabs Kavanagh will be performing the new score. Good afternoon. Welcome, guys.
6: Thanks. Thanks for having us.
7: Thanks for having us on.
1: This is very exciting. First off, why Memento of all the films you could rescore?
6: Hayden?
7: Yeah, absolutely. I mean, I love Memento. I'm a big fan of those late 90s films that, you know, films like Fight Club, Mulholland Drive, The Matrix. They're basically kind of all asking that same question. Can you trust your own mind? They're a little bit trippy and, yeah, Memento specifically with a neo-noir angle, it just feels relevant and it's a favorite of mine. So I've been sitting on it for a while now, but I've also wanted to collaborate with Cavs for quite a long time, and I've been searching for the right film that a percussive bass score, like an all drum score, would make sense. And landed on Memento. I think it's a really strong pairing.
1: So Cavs, when you sit down to do a new score for a movie, where do you start?
6: I don't know. I've had some melodic ideas that I've always wanted to use that I just kind of could never really use in like any other context. With gears and stuff like that. Yeah, I've never really had a chance to to use these ideas that I've always had. So I started with those little melodic ideas. And I just started at the start of the film and just took it from there. I don't know.
1: is it really that simple? So do you start, because you have some melodies in your back pocket, but you are a percussionist, a drummer. Do you start with drums? Is that drums first and then everything follows?
6: Yeah, well, for me, yeah, drums is the first thing that always comes to mind. And, where I

0: in terms of writing, I hit play on the film and without the original score, and the first thing that came to mind was like a drum solo. So that's literally where I started.
1: And just like percussion, I would say that's all right.
0: Is that cool?
1: Yeah, of course it's cool. That's all right.
0: Cool, thanks.
1: But that's the thing. Like, this is a movie that has some quieter, more focused moments, but also moments of chaos and like
0: emotional as well.
1: That's exactly right.
0: Yeah, so that's why I've I've had these sort of melodic ideas that I've always wanted to do that are kind of quite touching and quite deep, you know. Yeah, because there is actually some really sort of sad moments in the film, and pretty hard to score moments like those on, like, you know, just drums, drum kit, you know, because you know, they're obviously not melodic. Yeah.
1: And so you have to,
0: well, acoustic drums aren't anyway, so
1: yeah, so you have to find other ways to get there.
0: Yes.
1: It's, yeah. Hayden, it's a really unique film in its relationship to time and obviously memory. And there is, like you say, there's an underlying sadness to the Guy Pearce character, who is desperately trying to do something that his mind won't allow him to achieve in remembering it. He's trying to find a system to actually take
0: the steps. Similar to how I feel trying to write music to the film. I've noticed.
1: Just try and remember where you got up to last time,
0: exactly.
1: And then keep going a little bit.
0: Yeah, that's exactly what it's been like.
1: So, Hayden, what was it about Cavs and about maybe King Gizzard that attracted you to Cavs and what he did and what you thought he could do with this Christopher Nolan classic?
2: I mean, I've worked with Cavs once before. On we collaborated back in 2020, rescoring Dario Argento's Suspiria. And that's, you know, the first time we got to work together, and it was really exciting. I love percussion, I love the drum kit, and seeing what Michael can do really inspired me. And we had some chats after that project about collaborating again, and, you know, I've been thinking about what film might work. And Memento, as you've touched on, it's, you know, it's a lot to do with memory and memory fading and these small chunks of time in repetition. And it feels like there's a real rhythm, and the repetition does create a bit of a rhythmic beat of in its cinematic values. So it felt like a perfect pairing. As Michael's touched on, I did have some, I guess, concerns around how we were going to tackle the more emotional scenes, because there is a lot of heartbreak and there's a lot of grief in Memento. But he's come up with a pretty ingenious solution when I chatted to him about it. He's got 8 mandala pads, which are electronic drum pads, designed by Danny Carey from Tool and another engineer. I can't remember his name.
0: Yeah. This guy Vincent, out in lives in California, but yeah, him and Danny Carey, a drummer from Tool, I think, kind of designed them together, and they're essentially like MIDI controllers. You can just make them sound sound like anything you want, really. They're just like pads, and they're just all around the kit. And, you know, I can play them literally like a piano if I wanted to.
1: Amazing.
0: Yeah.
1: Well, Hear My Eyes, the Memento is screaming at Hamer Hall as part of MIFF this weekend on the 8th and 9th of August. Unfortunately, we do have to get up to the 5 o'clock news. I want to know just very quickly, 30 seconds, how does Christopher Nolan feel about this? Has he heard the music? Does he have to sign off on it? Is there a chance that he gets sent a copy of this?
0: He's a bit busy at the moment.
1: No, he's just publicity tours. He's chilling out now. He's done the hard work.
2: Yeah. Unfortunately, I don't have a direct line with Christopher Nolan. I would love that. I always request a direct line with the directors, but it's largely conversations with the film rights holders. So unfortunately, I haven't had a chat to him on the phone about it, but fingers crossed we can... get he it
0: doesn't
2: in front
0: have
2: of him.
0: He doesn't have like a phone and stuff, does he?
2: We met Hans Zimmer's drummer half an hour ago in the rehearsal studio.
1: Wow,
2: we might close enough. there's a link in there. I have to
1: go to the 5 o'clock news this weekend at Hamer Hall. News time, 5 o'clock.

0: Good afternoon, Nicholas Hines with ABC News. A Melbourne man who once plotted to blow up universities and kill former schoolmates will be released into the community without supervision. Here's court reporter Christian Silver.
1: The young man, who has autism spectrum disorder, was found in possession of dangerous chemicals and a manifesto outlining his plans to bomb a university and carry out a mass shooting at his old school. Today, a psychologist told the county court the man remains fixated on chemistry and is attracted to extreme ideologies. The man pleaded guilty to explosives charges, and a judge today ruled he should be released without ongoing supervision. The judge said the 677 days the man had spent in custody was enough punishment. His identity remains a secret because of a suppression order, which was granted on mental health grounds.
0: Victoria's new education minister says she'll work with the education union to minimise disruption and get a new pay deal done. Deputy Premier Gabrielle Williams was today announced in the role, replacing Premier Ben Carroll. She inherits a stalled pay dispute, with public school staff threatening a third strike later in the month if a deal isn't reached. Ms Williams says reaching out to the union is a priority, but she wouldn't say if the government would put more money on the table.
2: Those are matters that I will be discussing with the union, and of course the Premier will be a key part of that discussion, as well as the Treasurer. We are committed to, as we have been through this process, making sure that we adequately respect our brilliant educators and education support staff.
0: Today's cabinet reshuffle has also seen Paul Edbrook handed the police portfolio, while Anthony Carbines will now be the Minister for Artificial Intelligence. The defence team for Alan Jones has accused a complainant of reading news articles referencing allegations against the veteran broadcaster before coming forward to police. Ethan Ricks reports.
3: Alan Jones has pleaded not guilty to 20 counts of indecent assault and 2 counts of sexual touching relating to 6 complainants. One alleged victim, known as Complainant Jay, told the trial Mr. Jones kissed him on the mouth and touched his genitals on multiple occasions at the broadcaster's 2 properties. Defence barrister for Mr. Jones, Gabrielle Bashir, SC, suggested the complainant had read a Sydney Morning Herald article detailing accusations against Mr. Jones before reporting his story to police. Complainant Jay denied ever reading any article, claiming that he'd only done research about accusations following news of his arrest in 2024. He accepted he had heard about similar allegations to his, but denied knowing about the specifics of the articles.
0: There's been conflicting signals from the United States and Iran over the status of talks to end their 5-month-old war. Tui on Fitzpatrick reports.
4: US President Donald Trump says the talks were underway, warning of a last chance for Tehran to sign a good deal, but Iran denied that negotiations were being held or planned. Mr. Trump told reporters talks are going on right now at an Oval Office event when asked about the state of negotiations, adding that the sides were talking at the request of Iran, Saudi Arabia, the United Arab Emirates and Qatar, among others. Earlier on Monday, the Iranian Foreign Ministry said no negotiations with the United States were taking place and no meetings were scheduled, adding that the only discussions currently occurring are with Oman over management of the Strait of Hormuz.
0: Back home, conservationists are warning bird flu could have devastating consequences for Phillip Island's colony of 40,000 little penguins. Victoria has recorded 8 confirmed cases of H5N1 bird flu, with 102 cases recorded nationwide. Chris Chiringa from Environment Victoria says the outbreak could pose a serious threat to Phillip Island's penguins and other wildlife.
5: The effects to wild birds are potentially devastating. You could see mass deaths. It's a really distressing thing for people to witness and see, because there's not a lot that can be done in terms of when birds have actually contracted the virus.
0: There's been an urgent call for type O and type A blood donations across Australia during this flu season. Victoria is in need of 4,500 donors, more than any other state or territory. Lifeblood says up to half of all appointments at donor centres have remained unbooked this winter, with people catching a cold or flu and unable to attend. And to the weather across Victoria, mostly cloudy this afternoon with scattered showers about in south of the ranges, becoming isolated away from the windward coasts. Snow showers in the Alps and some possible isolated thunderstorms about central and eastern parts south of the ranges. Tomorrow, a cool and partly cloudy day with isolated showers about in south of the ranges and some more snow showers in the Alps. And in Melbourne, a few showers about this afternoon and a shower or two tomorrow with a top of 15. Right now, it's 11 degrees.
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6: Traffic.
7: Hello, Dan Belling, Transport Victoria, Altona bound, M80 Ring Road, a collision at Boundary Road, blocking the middle and right lanes, half-hour delays all the way back to Ballarat Road. Greensboro bound's now joined in with a three-car collision soon after Dalton Road. That's got the two left lanes closed off. Calder Freeway, left lane closed outbound just after the split from the Tullamarine Freeway. It's for a breakdown. You'll find it slow past Buller Road. In Bayswater, Canterbury Road has just been reopened outbound at Bayswater Road after a collision there. Delays through the area should now ease. Still got a crash in Eumemmering, Princes Highway inbound after South Gippsland Freeway. Two lanes are blocked there. And one in Croydon. It's on the Maroondah Highway outbound approaching Kent Avenue, blocking the right lane. Meanwhile, on public transport, Hurstbridge and Mernda lines are suspended. Buses replacing trains between Parliament, Reservoir and Heidelberg due to an overhead power fault. That's the latest traffic and transport at 6 minutes past five.
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12: 6 past 5, Charlie with you on ABC Melbourne. If you're just joining us, welcome to Drive. And if you've hung around, I appreciate it. We've had an interesting afternoon so far, and it's only going to get more interesting. Coming up in a moment, a new report published by Westpac has found first home buyers are becoming less likely to rule out a property due to location deal breakers. How does that work for you? Are you maybe having the trade-off of a house being too expensive where you want to live and maybe thinking, well, I'll give that suburb a second look. Give us a call, 1300 222 774. Are you, maybe your kids, are perhaps considering suburbs they weren't previously in their search to buy a house? Give us a call, 1300 222 774. We're also going to wrap up federal politics shortly and find out the latest on the threat to livestock from bird flu's arrival here in Victoria. All of that coming up, plus plenty of your phone calls on 1300 222 774. We were talking earlier about parking, a layer of parking being removed from the car park next to Paran Market due to the increase in congestion fees. Tina in Footscray, what's wrong with parking? What do we need to think? How do we need to change our approach to parking?
13: Hi, Charlie. When I was listening to that lady speaking about lack of parking and how annoying it is and, you know, what the cost of it all is, I just thought to myself, we need to sort of get past in this country about just jumping in the car anywhere, anytime you have to go anywhere. I mean, the Paran Market has got lots and lots and lots of public transport. So, yes, it might take you an extra 10 minutes or so to get to where you need to get to. But you take along your Nana trolley, you get on the tram, you get on a bus or whatever, and it really is much, much less stressful than having to drive somewhere, park, pay for your parking and all that sort of thing. So I just think maybe we need to think outside the square a little bit and just go, OK, I'm just going to hop on the tram, it'll be easy, and away we go.
12: You're right. We are blessed with trams. They can solve a lot of problems. They are a beautiful form of transport. If you've got that little bit of extra time, just load up the granny wagon. That's the solution to our parking problems. The number to call, 1300 222 774. Some mixed reviews of the Alan Joyce conversation. We had Damien saying, hi, Charlie, just wanted to thank you so much for having Alan Joyce on. The interview was very enlightening into the executive, the man, the person that we never had the opportunities to understand previously. But we also had lots of texts very critical saying, has the man no shame? Ripped off travellers, workers, wrecked the reputation. Appalling. That's from KC in Flemington. And from Mark in Upway, hi, Charlie. There will be plenty of ex-Qantas workers that can't afford to buy his book, thanks to Alan Joyce himself. Well, keep the calls and the text coming, 1300 222 774. Chris in Northcote, we've also been talking about cruises, the fact that lots of local industries rely on cruise ships coming into port, being supplied by local industry, and the fact that we're not keeping up with the world when it comes to cruises. Cruises are growing everywhere else, but the market is shrinking here. Are you a fan of cruises? Can you sell me on them?
14: Yeah, look, I am,

0: Charlie. I'm 80 years of age, and I have great fun on cruises, particularly, not everyone, you don't have to go to Europe. You can do the Pacific, you can do New Zealand, you can do small, well, I've done with my grandkids, even Melbourne to Sydney, you know, just to get a feel for it. And I think if you want to take your grandkids for a holiday, obviously you're past entertaining them, kicking a football for 7 hours a day. So I found you can let them loose on the boat. They can't go anywhere. There's plenty of staff of reserve that they're not going to fall overboard. And they have fun in the pools, playing deck tennis. And the other part is with the 24-hour food-a-thon, you don't have to worry about what they're going to eat because it's just non-stop eating. So I think cruises really are just a 24-hour floating restaurant.
1: Wow, there we go. Chris, a glowing review, and maybe that's part of the secret, tapping into the grandparents, having a great getaway with the kids. I guess the cruise ship makes it all more possible. What do you think? 1-300-222-774 is the number to call. I'd also like to know, when you bought your house, how important was location? Was it a deal breaker? Or maybe you bought in a less than ideal place just to get your foot in the door, or because you wanted that extra bedroom because you were thinking of having a kid or another kid, and you thought, I'll sacrifice on location to get the size house that I need. I'd like to know. 1-300-222-774. Give me a call. How much of a deal breaker was location when you bought a home? Because a new report published by Westpac has found a vast majority of first home buyers are now willing to buy in locations they weren't originally considering and are much less likely to rule a property out due to those location deal breakers. Think too close to a tip, a highway, or maybe even this.
2: Dad bought this place 15 years ago for

0: first home buyers, they've been sort of disappointed by rate rises that have seen affordability skip away again over the last year or so, prices as well. I think they're compromising more in order to achieve their goals. But I think there's another thing that might be part of the story as well. Our cities are changing. We are seeing new infrastructure, road and rail infrastructure going up, particularly the big two cities, Sydney and Melbourne. And I think that's transforming some locations that were previously considered, no-go zones for a house purchase. Areas that might have been overlooked in the past as being a bit problematic, a bit too near busy roads or difficult to access public transport, are now much closer in proximity. I think, in particular, in Sydney, the rollout of the metro has really extended that sort of urban footprint for the inner city to quite a wide area now. And WestConnex tunnels as well have made locations that previously would have been a real hike to get back and forth from a 30-hour commute. So I think that's part of the story here, that people, and perhaps also part of this is also looking forward. So I know a lot of these transport projects aren't complete yet, but we can anticipate now that some areas that are perhaps that have that status now might be much better placed in 5 or 6 years as other transport projects reach completion. So I think there's a few things going on here, more than just an affordability story, I suspect.
1: Is there also something psychological, a shift that perhaps first home buyers are looking and saying, well, this is their first home and not their forever home? And maybe they're not looking for it to be quite as perfect as they did before they had this idea in their head.
0: Yes, absolutely. I think that's a big part of the story as well. Home ownership is a marathon, not a sprint. You don't go straight to the end finish line of the perfect dream home for the rest of your life. It's a staged process, and I think it's always been understood more or less, but I think it's understood better now that you don't automatically go into your forever home to start with, and it's a stepping stone process, and you've got to be very wary about the affordability consideration. Don't over leverage, don't over overextend through that period. I think that's part of this thinking as well. Hopefully the first home buyers getting plenty of advice on this from their parents and grandparents as well.
1: According to this research, three quarters are willing to buy in a location they hadn't originally considered. Is that a significant change?
0: So it's actually on a par with the survey we ran last year, but it has increased noticeably since, particularly during the COVID period. And that sort of goes hand in hand with some of the shifts in the type of dwellings that people are open to owning as well. Back during the virus period, three quarters of consumers were sort of adamant that they wanted a detached house and they needed the space. Whereas that's shifted back to more like 55% of prospective first-time buyers now open to other forms of housing, and particularly a rise in those considering townhouses. And I think that actually dovetails with some of the, what I was saying before. There's some near-city areas that are now getting much more connected to the city, there's a potential to have close access, short commutes, but also have a bit of flavour of that less dense living, not necessarily a high rise, that a townhouse. So, the latest survey found 13% of people were considering townhouses. That's up 7 points on last year. So, I think it's a mix of things, both that continued preparedness to adapt and be flexible, but also starting to look outside the normal pathways towards, perhaps still a goal, eventually having a detached house, including particularly sort of mid-rise and townhouse apartments.
1: Matthew Hassan is the senior economist at Westpac, and we're talking about some new research out that paints quite an interesting picture about people's intentions when it comes to buying property, where they'll buy, and how they're feeling about it all. There's some interesting information in this data as well. It shows that first home buyers are actually feeling quite optimistic. We've heard so much negative talk about the housing market, how hard it is to get into it. Is that a surprise to you?
0: Not really. I think they ought to be a little bit optimistic. I mean, the tax policy changes are pretty substantive, and they are an effort to even the playing field, if you like, between owner-occupier buyers, including first-home buyers, and investors. And so I think a well-informed first-home buyer would know that. That's it. There is a lot of noise at the moment. There's a lot of uncertainty. The market's moving in a negative way, and it's not at all clear.

0: where it's going to settle at the moment. So first home buyers in general are not the most experienced with residential property markets. So I think the 55% that still view the tax policy changes as positive, is a reasonable assessment, given all those uncertainties and unfamiliarities for first home buyers.
1: 1300 222 774. I'd be curious to know what you think. Are you more open-minded about where you'd buy a home, or when is it maybe your kids are looking right now and they're thinking we'll live somewhere different because it might give us more of an opportunity? And how optimistic are they heading into the market? Just very quickly, Matthew, before I let you go, the RBA meeting on Tuesday, so this time next week we'll find out whether interest rates are being increased or if they hold steady. Would an increase at this point be bad news for the housing market?
0: It would be pretty bad timing. The markets, as I said, pretty unsettled at the moment. We're seeing broadening price declines accelerating in some sub-markets, and turnovers drop back. I think, as I was saying before, I think buyers have kind of pulled back, holding their breath to see where things land. If we got another nudge on interest rates at this stage, it could sort of tip that into a sort of self-sustaining momentum, negative momentum that takes us further. Fortunately, I don't think the RBA is going to move again. At their August meeting, the inflation numbers weren't quite as threatening as might have been the case. And obviously, they're not keen to raise rates further if they don't have to. So I think, at the margin, it's likely to see rates on hold, but we'll still get some pretty hawkish messaging from the bank, I suspect.
1: Well, from your lips to God's ears, I tell you what, if the rates did go up, it'd definitely affect my sentiment regarding the housing market.
0: Sure.
1: Matthew Hassan, Senior Economist at Westpac, thank you for your time.
0: You're welcome.
1: It's 20 past five. Charlie with you on 774 ABC Melbourne. In a moment, we'll check what's happening on the roads with Dan Velling. But first, Marion in Fairfield, you've got an on-the-spot traffic update for us. What do we need to know?
2: So I'm fortunately past it now, but the boom gates at Fairfield Station seem to be stuck down. So basically where Station Street crosses the railway line. And it's exceptionally heavy traffic, even coming along Heidelberg Road, sort of leaving the city, heading out. It's heavy along Heidelberg Road, and people are being really foolish and crossing the railway line with the boom gates down. So that, I would be avoiding the area if you can at all.
1: So the crossing right there on Station Street where Fido the dog, the big wooden dog in Fairfield, is, all the way back to Heidelberg Road...
2: Yep.
1: And beyond, actually, it's slowing down traffic that much. Thank you very much for the update, yeah. Marion in Fairfield. So maybe avoid Station Street Fairfield if you're coming home on Heidelberg Road there. Maybe try and get around it. And for God's sake, don't try and sneak across the train line not knowing if a train is coming or not. 1300 222 774. If you see something on the roads that we should know, please give us a call. Right now, we'll get the official report from Dan Velling. It's 21 past five.
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5: Thanks, Charlie. M80 Ring Road, Altona bound. A collision at Boundary Road is now clearing up out of the running lane, so the 30-minute delays from Ballarat Road should start to ease. Greensboro bound on the Ring Road, there's flooding just prior to Plenty Road. The two left-hand lanes have been closed off. Calder Freeway should improve outbound off the Tullamarine Freeway after a breakdown was removed just after Buller Road. Broken down van on Hoddle Street southbound after Clifton Hill Station in the left lane, and buses replacing Hurstbridge and Mundaline trains between Parliament Reservoir and Heidelberg due to an overhead power fault. That's the latest traffic and transport at 22 past five.
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1: At 23 past five, Charlie with you on 774 ABC Melbourne. In a moment, we're going to get an update on bird flu as it is expanding in Victoria, and want to know what is the potential impact on agriculture and livestock, not just chickens, not just eggs, but across the board. It can affect milk. In the States, it dropped milk supply by 20% when this strain hit America. So what could happen here in Victoria? We'll find out shortly. But before that, I want to let you know that the new Premier, Ben

0: Harrell will be joining Raf Epstein on Mornings tomorrow, so make sure you tune in. And if you have any questions for the new Premier, you can let us know. Send us a text 0437 774 774. We've been trying to get him on the ABC here. He's been busy choosing his new ministers and getting to work as Premier, but it's about time he had a conversation. And Raf Epstein, obviously, is the person to talk to. We'll be tuning in tomorrow morning. But if you've got a question, text it to 0437 774 774. Mel in Boronia, we're talking about our housing decisions, young people deciding to live maybe in areas they otherwise wouldn't have considered so they can buy a first home. How about you? What was your experience buying your first home?
1: Hi, Charlie. Well, it was a different time, but you just buy where you can afford. It would have been lovely to live closer to the city, but couldn't afford it. And I'm just grateful now. We've made our life here and can't afford to move, but you find your community and you enjoy where you live. And I'm so grateful I don't have to pay rent, and I really feel bad for all the young people that aren't able to buy a home. I'm so grateful that we were able to, and that we chose somewhere probably, you know, might have preferred to be somewhere else, but you make the best of it.
0: And are you still in the same home that you bought 35 years ago?
1: Yeah, and not likely to move because probably can't afford to move, but very happy.
0: Oh, lovely. Thank you for the call, Mel. 1300 222 774. You can call about anything. Marion called me just a few minutes ago about the boom gates down at Fairfield Station, just where Station Street crosses the railway line there. PTV tells us there is an overhead power fault. Buses are replacing trains between Parliament and Heidelberg stations. That's a lot of stations on that line that are out of action because of that. It's not known at this stage when normal services will resume. Replacement buses have been ordered. However, will likely take over 60 minutes to arrive. So this has happened recently. The buses have been ordered, but are going to take 60 minutes to arrive. A train service will operate between Heidelberg and Hurstbridge, with some delays to that service, so allow extra travel time if you can find another way home other than the Hurstbridge line going through Fairfield. I would consider it now if you've got a chance to change your travel plans. So just to give you those details again, PTV have told us that the boom gates down at Fairfield Station, blocking Station Street there, are symptomatic of an overhead power fault that's affecting the train lines. Buses will have to replace trains between Parliament and Heidelberg stations, but those buses may take 60 minutes to get going if you can find another way to go. Otherwise, maybe stop, maybe have a knockoff drink for an hour and then catch the bus home once it's ready at Parliament Station. Expect delays, a limited train service between Heidelberg and Hurstbridge. For further information on how to get home, please visit transport.vic.gov.au. It's 26 past five. Charlie with you on 774 ABC Melbourne. Coming up next, what is the latest on bird flu and what will the impact be on local livestock? That's coming up.
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3: 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Drive with Charlie Pickering.
0: 27 past five, Charlie with you on ABC Melbourne. And coming up after the news headlines at 5:30, we will be wrapping up the day in federal politics. But first, the deadly and contagious H5 bird flu is of increasing concern for the federal government. Yesterday, the government confirmed the mass mortality event from the virus occurring after about 50 greater crested terns died off the coast of south of Adelaide. The Environment Minister Murray Watt was asked on Radio National Breakfast today if we can expect an increase in bird flu related deaths. Here's what he had to say.
4: The short answer is yes, Sally. We did cross a path in the last few days seeing the first mass mortality in Australia. That is something that we have seen a lot overseas. And now that we've had that occur here in Australia, we're likely to see more mass mortalities. I'm sorry to have such grim news at this hour of the morning, but it's best to be honest with people.
0: Well, this obviously is a major concern for all of us, and in particular our farming community. The Federal Environment Minister is warning it's likely that the deadly bird flu will spread to mammals.

0: How ready are our livestock farmers? Scott Young is the Victorian Farmers Federation Vice President and the Livestock President, and he joins me now. He's also a farmer near Ballarat. Good evening, Scott.
1: Good evening, Charlie.
0: These are concerning times. How are you feeling as cases of bird flu have spread and obviously seem to be getting more severe?
1: Yeah, it is very concerning. It's probably not so much in the livestock sector as in the poultry and the wild birds. That's where the main concern is. We've done a lot of pre-planning throughout industry and throughout the government as we've seen this disease right across the world, and have expected it for quite a while now.
0: We've focused a lot on eggs and poultry in the build-up to this, and obviously understanding that they are battening down the hatches in preparation, getting ready to bring the chickens indoors and do everything they can to handle it if it does come to poultry farming. Tell us, though, despite a lower risk, H5 can get into livestock, can't it?
1: It can get into livestock. It's not quite as common as the bird industry. It has been seen in dairy cattle overseas, probably presumed that those cattle have licked a dead bird or something like that. Mm. And it has seen that it sort of affected the dairy industry more than some of the broad acre livestock industries, is because they're obviously a lot more intensive, and when they're going in to get milk, there's a lot more interaction between animals in a dairy space than what there is in a broad acre grazing operation.
0: So what have dairy farmers told the VFF? How are they preparing for this?
1: The industry's had alerts. We've had webinars throughout the last few months. The key one is for all of our industries is to make sure that we've got our biosecurity plans up and ready to go, so that if there ever is an outbreak, that we've got plans in place on our properties to ensure that we minimise the risk of any spread. So the dairy industry is the same as beef and sheep and goat industries.
0: Scott Young is the Victorian Farmers Federation Vice President and the Livestock President. Thank you very much for your time, Scott.
1: No worries, Charlie. Thank you.
0: We will hold tight and see what happens from here. It's bad news, obviously, the spread of the H5 strain of bird flu and the mass event that the Environment Minister Murray Watt was speaking about earlier. We'll keep an eye on it and find out what effect it may have on poultry and eggs, but as we've heard, livestock and dairy could also be affected overseas. It has affected huge amounts of certain dairy industries, 20% in America, I believe, affected by H5. We'll be following that story closely and the impact it's going to have on Victoria and Melbourne. Coming up in a moment, we are going to get the traffic, and the traffic, there are some traffic concerns. Marion told us about the boom gates down at Fairfield Station. There may be some other boom gates down, so if you see them, let us know. 0437 774 774. I've actually got a text here saying, Charlie, I think all the boom gates are stuck down between Clifton Hill and Heidelberg. Definitely stuck down on Westgarth Street at Westgarth Station, and also Victoria Street at Dennis Station. Traffic chaos, Neil in Northcote. So if you go anywhere near that Hurstbridge line through that it's Westgarth, Fairfield, Clifton Hill, Dennis corridor through there all the way to Heidelberg, it might be good to try and steer clear of that. It's shutting down a lot of roads. All of the boom gates are down due to an electrical fault. Buses will be replacing trains from Parliament through to Heidelberg, but they're going to take an hour to get going. This could be nasty. So if you've got a chance, steer clear of it, get around it, and find another way home. We'll keep you updated as we find out more. But first, let's find out what's making news tonight on TV. Alexandra Alvaro, good evening.
2: Hey, Charlie. How are you going?
0: Very well. What's big on the telly tonight?
2: Well, we've got an exclusive State Line report by Josie Taylor and Coco Veldkamp. Former students of the Fitzroy Community School have made claims of child sexual abuse and a sexualised culture across decades at this school. Six women have spoken to the ABC. We understand that at least 20 former students are preparing legal action. Some have said that their complaints to regulators and and police over decades went nowhere. The founders of the school and the school itself didn't respond to the ABC's request for comment. So this is the first part of a two-part series that Josie Taylor and Coco Veldkamp have prepared for us for 7pm. Ben Carroll has announced his cabinet. There's no longer a Minister for Transport Infrastructure and the Suburban Rail Loop. Mr. Carroll has denied that that is a precursor to cancelling the Suburban Rail Loop project. There's an AI portfolio. Jacqueline Symes has lost the Treasury. There's a new police minister, Paul Edbrook. It's a very important portfolio, obviously, heading into the election this year, with crime very much a hot-button topic. And Gabrielle Williams is the Education Minister, and she has the difficult task of attempting to bring the teacher

0: pay dispute to an end. And then finally, at a two-day Senate inquiry, betting giants have denied claims that they sourced drugs and sex workers for VIP clients to encourage them to keep gambling. These were claims made by Luke Bateman, a lived experience witness, and Tim Costello, a gambling reform advocate. And so companies like Tabcorp and Sportsbet have today denied those claims, saying that the sector is heavily regulated.
1: And obviously that is going to have an impact on decisions made by the government from here and what happens in federal parliament about
0: Exactly.
1: gambling regulation, gambling advertising, which a lot of people say the rules don't go far enough. There's obviously big questions about the impact of sports
0: A
1: gambling.
0: 100%, and there's going to be a lot of debate about this. I think the government is really the only ones who are saying that these law reforms really go far enough. So there's going to be a lot of negotiations with the crossbench and with the opposition, with the Greens, about what this legislation looks like.
1: And even speaking to people on the phones here, people are pretty clear that they want these rules tightened. I don't think anyone out there needs an ad to tell them that there's sports gambling in the world. It's pretty
0: Or
1: comprehensive and we know it's
0: incentives.
1: around.
0: Absolutely. Thanks, Charlie.
1: And of course, just quickly, Ben Carroll, whose new cabinet there, it's not as smooth as it seemed when he first announced one extra minister and a little bit of a change. There's
0: No.
1: some people losing jobs. He is going to be on Mornings with Raf tomorrow morning. I'm sure the new cabinet will be a hot topic of conversation, but we'll learn more details tonight on the telly.
0: Absolutely. I'll be listening.
1: Thank you very much, Alexandra Alvaro from ABC News, tuning in from 7 tonight on ABC TV and iView. In a moment, we're going to check the traffic on the roads, and I'm sure it's a developing story because we have another train problem tonight. Due to a track fault, buses are also replacing trains between West Gardens and Sunbury. Oh, sorry, Water Gardens and Sunbury. It is not known at this stage when normal services will resume. Replacement buses have been ordered. However, as we said before, with the problem on the Hurstbridge line, it will take over 60 minutes for these buses to arrive. A train service will operate between Town Hall and Water Gardens with delays to that service. So just reiterating, there is problem with the trains between Water Gardens and Sunbury. There will be trains replacing from there. You're going to have to get the train from Town Hall to Water Gardens. The buses will be there starting in an hour, hopefully. And at the same time, we have buses going from Parliament out to Heidelberg on the Hurstbridge line. They, well, maybe they're about, and the, is it the Mernda line as well out that way? God, both of them. That's going to take probably 50 minutes from when we first started for those buses to start. So if you can find another way home, you might want to. The train on the Hurstbridge line, it's an electrical fault. A lot of the boom gates are down and a lot of the rail crossings causing a whole lot of backed up traffic. We'll keep you updated as we go. And I'm sure Dan Velling's going to have a little more information for us right now. So let's find out what's happening on the roads with Dan Velling. It's 23 to 6.
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4: Thanks, Charlie. M80 Ring Road, Altonabound. Another collision's come through. This one's at Ballarat Road with the two left lanes blocked off. Fire crews are there. From that point, remain slow down towards Boundary Road after an earlier collision there cleared. Greensboro bound on the Ring Road. There's flooding just prior to Plenty Road. The two left lanes have been closed off. It's slow from Sydney Road towards that's a merge over to the right. And in Kew, a collision on the Chandler Highway southbound over the top of the Eastern Freeway blocking the left lane. That's the latest traffic and transport. It's 23 minutes to 6.
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1: It's 21-6. Charlie with you on 774 ABC Melbourne. In a moment, we'll be joined by Tom McElroy from The Guardian to talk all things federal politics. But all of a sudden, traffic is the big issue here on Drive. Drive being the operative word. So what's happening out there, Kirsty, in Northcote? What can you tell us about what's happening on the roads? Hello, Kirsty.
9: Oh, hi. Hello.
1: Hi. What can you tell us? You're out there in Northcote around Victoria Road. What have you seen?
9: Well, I've just been trying to get through along Westgarth Street. Looks to me like the

0: gates down and all the traffic's just U-turning back. I looped up, tried to get through the Victoria Road level crossing there, and it's the same thing. So cars are just U-turning around and trying to head back, I guess, towards Heidelberg Road.
1: And it's very hard to avoid. It's a lot of level crossings through there. The trains stopping most of those northern streets. You either have to go all the way back to St. George's Road and sort of get under it up there, or all
0: Yeah,
1: the
0: you
1: way out to
0: can't get through.
1: Heidelberg.
0: Yeah, you just can't get through. I'm going to park and walk home.
1: Oh, well, thank you for the update, Kirsty. Just make sure you take a photo of where you park your car so you can remember it is for later. I often forget.
0: Good thinking.
1: Neil in Northcote. What can you tell us? You're up that way as well. What have you noticed about the traffic?
2: Yeah, same, Charlie, what Kirsty just said then. Exactly the same thing coming up Westgarth Street, Broomgate down Victoria. Straight at Dennis Station down as well. I ended up having to cut back and inch my way back down Chandler Highway, back onto the Eastern Freeway, and then come up Hoddle Street, which was a nightmare, but it was the only way I could get back to avoid any of the level crossings. Lots of people are just, running the gauntlet across the crossings, which is obviously not ideal, but yeah, so pretty chaotic.
1: Extremely dangerous, and that is a huge backtrack for you, Neil. What an absolute nightmare. So, if you're just joining us and you need to know what's what, basically there's an electrical fault on the Hurstbridge line. Replacement buses will be operating between Parliament and Heidelberg stations, but we're probably still about 45 minutes at least away from those buses running. There's also a track fault between Water Gardens and Sunbury. And so you can get the train from Town Hall to Water Gardens and get replacement buses there. But they've only just been called. It could be 50 to 60 minutes for those buses to arrive. So there's going to be severe delays. If you're in the car now and you're heading out trying to get to Northcote, Fairfield, Thornbury, all the way through there, through to Heidelberg, you're going to want to find a way around it. We heard there maybe the Eastern Freeway might be the way to go. That's obviously going to get busier as well. We'll keep you across the latest in the traffic, but I'd also like you to keep us across the latest. If you see something we need to know, give us a call, 1300 222 774. We'll get back to traffic shortly with more of an update. But right now, let's talk federal politics with Tom McElroy, political editor for The Guardian Australia. Good evening, Tom.
3: Thoughts and prayers to everybody stuck in that traffic chaos, Charlie.
1: It's absolutely awful out there. And yes, our hearts go out to you if you're in the car right now. Let's talk the gambling inquiry first off. Obviously, there's a story on ABC News tonight on the TV about the lengths that the gambling outfits will go to keep problem gamblers involved. And this seems to be the major story coming out of Canberra this week, the inquiry into the proposed changes. Can you remind us what's on the table?
3: Yeah, so Labor's legislation, which is being considered by this Senate inquiry, would limit the exposure that TV viewers would have to gambling ads, a few ads per hour, restrictions on the timing, avoiding advertising on radio during key pick-up and drop-off times for kids, taking some signs away from sponsors in stadiums and on jerseys, that kind of thing. And it would also strengthen the self-exclusion register that the government has set up called BetStop. The inquiry is hearing from witness after witness that the provisions of the bill might be insufficient. And yesterday, as your listeners I'm sure will have heard by now, Tim Costello and Luke Bateman, the former NRL player, made some pretty sensational allegations that betting companies were offering drugs, access to sex workers, alcohol, that kind of stuff, even lengthy stays in casinos and hotels, for big spending VIP customers. Today, the two of the big companies, Sportsbet and Tabcorp, have come before the inquiry. They've said that they have no evidence about those claims and that they should be reported to authorities if they can be substantiated. It's quite interesting, and I think it's going to put pressure, real pressure, probably as soon as tomorrow, on the government to toughen the legislation, potentially to do more to crack down on the inducements that the gambling companies offer in online betting. I think there'll be some Labor voices, and there's already some Coalition and Green voices, MPs saying that the laws don't go far enough and the government should be tougher on the gambling companies.
1: Well, let's have a listen to part of what was said yesterday. We've got, this is the NRL

0: Luke Bateman, who went into some detail, some explosive revelations about the inducements that the sports betting companies have used. Let's have a listen.
1: I mean, the inducements really destroyed my life because that's what kept you coming back. There were so many loved ones in my life who were so deeply affected as well. You know, I was stealing money from my own mother to get those bonus bets, to get those inducements. So without that encouragement, I don't think that would have happened. Hey, mate, what drugs do you want? Do you want a couple of bags for this weekend? We'll organise that for you. We'll have that ready for you when you get here.
0: It's a pretty scandalous accusation. You know, as you said, Sportsbet and Tabcorp have denied those allegations. But it's safe to say it's harder and harder for the government to stick by proposed laws that seem to be protecting these businesses a little bit, given what's being said about them.
2: Illegal inducements would be one question, and I think they'll be criticised by everybody across the board. But the financial inducements that are legal and that aren't restricted under these plans are the focus of some of the push from people like Sarah Hanson-Young, the Green senator. She says if the gambling companies are willing to accept the laws that the government is putting forward, they're clearly pretty toothless. And I think some Labor MPs share that view as well. They're designed to lock people in to extract as much money as they can out of people who are losing when they're betting and to keep them using the apps. I think there is potential that the government could be tougher here. So far, Anthony Albanese has been insistent that the bill goes far enough. The line from the government is that they're doing more than any government has ever done to limit gambling advertising. But these incentives, these inducements that are part of the offering to people as they're getting started with sports betting, downloading the app for the first time or having a flutter, could be the next target of people who think that the social license that the gambling companies have is being eroded pretty quickly.
0: I wonder how long before we get more whistleblowers from within these sports betting companies. You know, we hear people that received these illegal inducements. What about the people that were organising them? Surely on the inside there's people that may develop a conscience about what they have done along the way within these sports gambling companies. We're speaking with Tom McElroy, the political editor for The Guardian Australia. There's plenty more politics to talk about, but we'll take a quick break and check what's happening on the roads. We know there's two in particular nightmares being caused by train lines being down. So let's find out what else is happening on the roads with Dan Velling. It's, 14 minutes to six.
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5: Charlie, Greensboro bound M80 Ring Road, there's flooding just prior to Plenty Road. The two left lanes have been closed off. You'll find it slow from around Sydney Road towards that. Altona bound working to clear a collision to Ballarat Road over in the left lane. Hurstbridge and Mernda line suspended with buses replacing trains between Parliament Reservoir and Heidelberg for an overhead power fault.

0: There are boom gates down in the area. Northcote, Fairfield, all locked up. Heidelberg Road heavily congested, as is West Garth Street, Victoria Road and Station Street. Elsewhere, there's no trains running between Water Gardens and Sunbury due to a track fault, with buses on their way. That's the latest traffic and transport at 13 to 6.
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3: 13 minutes to 6. In just a moment, we're going to have a chat about an incredible cyclist who just won the Tour de France, but he's not stopping there. He's going to try to do something that hasn't been done in decades. We'll find out exactly what. An incredible sporting achievement underway. But right now, we're talking federal politics with the political editor for Guardian Australia, Tom McElroy. Moving on, Tom, and there's plenty to be said about One Nation. Here in Victoria, we've been focused on their announcement of the upper house candidates ahead of the November election. But they made headlines again today for banning the likes of Us, The Guardian and the ABC, as well as The Age. And they told us today Pauline isn't entirely closed to interviews in the future, but for the time being, she's declining ABC interviews. Here's her explaining why.
4: That democracy doesn't happen on the ABC at all. And I'm sick of it's not fair and just in their reporting. So if you want to criticise and have a go at me not putting the truth across, you're not giving me the truth of democracy either. And so therefore, no, I'm not going to have them.
3: That's Pauline Hanson there refusing to have the ABC, The Guardian and The Age inside any of her press conferences. So let me know, Tom, what's the reaction been like in Canberra?
5: Well, I think the Victorian Press Gallery is feeling the same frustration that we've had here in Canberra for a while. I think political parties who try and ban journalists from attending their press conferences or target particular outlets because they don't like their reporting usually come up on the wrong side of voters' intentions. I don't think voters support banning journalists or media outlets, especially from a party that criticises the major parties for not telling the truth, not facing up to tough questions. I think the challenge going into the Victorian election and probably the next federal election in 18 months or so from now is that One Nation's going to feel more scrutiny than they felt before, given their position in the polls. They're promising to run candidates in all the lower house seats in Victoria, and I assume they'll do the same at the next federal election. So it's right that they get a bit of scrutiny. It's right that they take tough questions at press conferences. And I don't think banning media outlets or particular journalists is a good way to do that. I think it hides people like Pauline Hanson from proper scrutiny, and it doesn't give voters the information they need to make up their minds.
3: Warren Pickering, who is the new state leader of One Nation in Victoria, has threatened to sue journalists for what he called character assassinations. Now, we know from Pauline's reaction to certain questions at the press club that a simple question about a fact could be seen as a character assassination to One Nation. How long can they maintain that attitude, and how long will the press put up with it before the press boycott them?
5: It's a good question. I'll be interested to see if there is organisation between the different media outlets to try and correct the balance a little bit and make sure everybody's got access to Pauline Hanson and the One Nation candidates. I think that's in the voters' interest. I think that's in the party's interest as well, if they're fair dinkum about standing at an election. As for threats about legal action and criticism and attacks on individual journalists, I just don't think voters care about that stuff. I think they want to know what policies parties are offering. They want to understand who they're considering giving their vote to, and hiding from fair and tough questions isn't a good way to approach that, I don't think.
3: Just one more question, Tom. Speaking of reports politicians don't tend to like, donations and finances have been in the spotlight this past week for all of the parties. You wrote an interesting piece over the weekend on this. What is the issue you've been highlighting?
5: Yeah, well, Anthony Albanese, Angus Taylor and Pauline Hanson all felt the scrutiny on this last week. You know, Pauline Hanson's support from Gina Rinehart, Anthony Albanese attending a dinner with some high rollers in Sydney, and Angus Taylor from the ICAC inquiry that's underway in New South Wales, although he's not a target of that inquiry. My point was that the disclosure regime that we are getting from the 1st of January, tough

0: changes, higher threshold, or I guess lower threshold, more disclosure, and more quick disclosure, more time efficient disclosures under the federal system is a good step forward. But the change in the rules won't mean that we understand who the Prime Minister's had dinner with at these fundraisers, or how much support Pauline Hanson has received for a trip overseas to speak to conservative conferences in London or attend fashion shows in Italy with Gina Reinhart. So the point I was making was that we've still got a long way to go, that money in politics is a really powerful thing, and it's the way that vested interests, that business, that lobbyists, rich individuals get their fingers into the system and get outcomes that suit them. So we as the voters should have full information about what's going on underneath the surface. These laws that are being introduced from January 1 are a step in the right direction, but they don't go far enough. The point I was making was that those three examples would all still, to some extent, be under the surface under these changes, even if they're better than the current rules, which are like Swiss cheese. They've got a lot of holes in them at the moment.
1: I've always said that you can actually design a system free from corruption, but first you have to want a system free from corruption. Tom McElroy, political editor for Guardian Australia, always a pleasure. We'll chat again soon.
0: Thanks a lot, Charlie. Great to be with you.
1: It's 7 to 6, Charlie with you on ABC Melbourne. And I want to move on very quickly to the sport of cycling. And I want to know if you recognise this voice. Do we? No, we don't have it. Oh, well, that's okay. I want to talk about today Tadej Pogačar. He is one of the biggest athletes in the world at the moment, but maybe you haven't actually heard of him. He just won the Tour de France, and he has just announced he's also going to be racing in the Vuelta a España, which is the Spanish version of the Tour de France. It's along with the Giro d'Italia, one of the grand tours, and in doing so, he might make history. So, just how good is this guy? Are we watching a once-in-a-generation talent right before our eyes on the bike? Well, to talk about it, I'm joined by Dr. Bridie O'Connell, former professional cyclist, Tour de France broadcaster. Did I say O'Donnell? Oh my gosh. Dr. Bridie O'Donnell. Sorry, Bridie. Good evening.
2: Good morning, Charlie. How are you?
1: Very well. I'm so sorry. I have not stumbled on your name ever before. I bet you have. So let's talk about Pogačar. And I always struggle with the pronunciation. I've heard multiple pronunciations of it. Just how big a deal is he, and the fact that he is going to try and win the Vuelta this year on top of winning the Tour?
2: He's a really big deal, like really, really, really. And we say that because not just his results. So he did win his fifth Tour de France this year, fifth of all time. He's also done two other races of the Tour de France where he's come second. So he's raced it seven times and he's been on the podium all seven times. He's now won 26 stages of the race. So he's actually starting to encroach upon that record that Mark Cavendish set of the greatest number of Tour de France stage victories. He's not just physiologically amazing. He's also a great bike handler. He avoids crashing, unlike a lot of other riders. But he's also really well liked by his teammates, by our opposition competitors in the peloton, and he seems to really enjoy racing and have fun. So the fact that he's announced he wants to race the Vuelta, which starts in 2.5 weeks, is a big deal, because last year he won the Tour de France, but he definitely was carrying fatigue. We've all found out later he had been injured. And when people said, oh, what about the Vuelta? He just said, I need a holiday. And, you know, was very quick to dismiss that and understandably probably have a good lie down on a beach somewhere. So he's clearly recovered and feels fresh enough after that grueling 3,500-kilometre race that he will race it. And he says he feels great. He says his team feels great because, of course, every Tour de France winner needs an amazing team. And also the other big one is it starts in Monaco. He lives in Monaco. There's a time trial there, and then stage two starts there, and then the race makes its way across to Spain. So that in its way, it's kind of like his little hometown grand tour as well. So there'll be extra motivation.
1: So put it in some historical context for people. Just how rare is it for someone to win one of the grand tours, either the Giro or the Tour de France, and then be able to win the Vuelta as well?
2: It's very rare. So it's been done in the past, but by very few Grand Tour riders that have won. Obviously, his biggest rival, Jonas Vingegaard, he won the Giro, the Tour of Italy, earlier in the season, and was looking really good at the start.

0: of the Tour de France, but probably no match for Pogacar. And unfortunately, Vingegaard crashed out of this year's Tour de France on stage 15. So he was hoping to do not just the treble again, but in a row, because he won the Vuelta last year, he won the Giro at the start of this year, and then he was looking to try and win the Tour de France. So he's one of those riders that has done all three. But today, to do it in a modern era and to do it in a 12 or 18 month period, it would be outstanding. And it shows, I think, advances in sports science. You know, we saw this year with the heat wave in France how much better the cooling techniques and the nutrition and hydration techniques are in modern cycling than they ever were before. Ice vests and, you know, bed cooling mattresses and stuff like this. So riders are recovering and focusing on their sleep more effectively. Pogacar is very good at that, as is his team. They've got a huge budget. So all of those factors mean that doing it in a modern era is both more outstanding, but also in a way it's facilitated by better sports science and physiology adjustments.
1: And any of us who lived through the 90s are always a tiny bit nervous about sports science and cycling, but we won't get into that right now. Dr. Bridie O'Donnell, always.
0: Oh, we can get into it very quickly. These are riders tested more than any other sport. You know, Jannik Sinner is not getting a 2 a.m. doping control test the night before Wimbledon, and yet these riders who win the Tour de France do. So yes, there's a terrible looming spectre historically of doping in cycling, and no one can say if there's no rider doping in cycling at all, but they're heavily tested and heavily scrutinized, and I think we should feel relieved that that's happening.
1: That's very good news. Bridie, I do have to go, but we will chat again soon because the Tour de Femmes just had a third stage and it is a great race to watch, and we will get to that another time. But first, David Astor, it's almost 6 o'clock. What's happening on evenings?
2: A new segment for us, Charlie. It's Complete Me is the name of the segment. And we've got the wonderful Michael McGirr joining us. And tonight's our very first segment where we're giving you a truncated sentence and we're asking you to complete that sentence. My greatest mistake was, and it can be small scale, it can be lo-fi, it can be life-changing. How you met your partner, how you found that job, how you found that sneaky little tumour. What was the great mistake? Love to hear from you tonight.
1: Mine was just the way I introduced the previous segment. I made an absolute meal of that. We'll be tuning in for 6:30. Thank you very much, David Astle. That is us done for today. Thanks for your company. Back again tomorrow. News time.
3: Good evening, Nicholas Hines with ABC News. A Senate inquiry into Labor's gambling advertising bill has been shown a promotional video featuring children dressed in gambling merchandise. Political reporter Courtney Withers has more from Parliament House.
4: Gambling companies have been grilled by senators across party lines on the inquiry's second day. Independent Senator David Pocock showed the inquiry a promotional video which features children he says look as young as 12 years old dressed up in gambling merchandise. The video shows children competing in a relay on a race course with commentary akin to a horse race. Responsible Wagering Australia's Kai Campbell told the inquiry it will be looked into.
5: I think that is something that I can absolutely take away and raise with my members.
4: An inquiry report is due on August the 17th.
3: Revelations of alleged abuse at a prominent alternative school in Melbourne has prompted calls for stronger regulatory powers. An ABC investigation has revealed multiple sexual abuse allegations at the Fitzroy Community School dating back to the 1970s. The Victorian Registration and Qualifications Authority described the allegations as appalling, but said it couldn't investigate child safety complaints prior to 2016, when Victoria's child safe standards were introduced. Alternative education expert Megan Gilmore says the distinction is arbitrary and child safety should always be investigated.
6: That kind of response is precisely the problem, that there was this bureaucratic line in the sand.
3: The Fitzroy Community School did not respond to questions from the ABC. The Victorian Premier has created a new portfolio for artificial intelligence. Anthony Carbines has been sworn in as Minister for Artificial Intelligence and Digital Economy under a cabinet reshuffle unveiled today. Paul Edbrook has taken over the police portfolio, while Colin Brooks is the state's new treasurer. Deputy Leader Gabrielle Williams is the new education minister. Premier Ben Carroll says the government will put workers front and centre in its AI policies.
7: Artificial intelligence is a great opportunity, but it also needs guardrails and regulatory reform. So I want a voice at the cabinet table on that. This transformation is under our feet right now, and it'll be a driver for our policy, and it'll be a driver for our government's agenda.
3: The spread of bird flu in Victoria is raising concerns about the potential impact on Phillip Island's little penguin colony, home to more than 40,000 birds. Jack Colantuono has the story.
8: Conservationists fear an outbreak of H5N1 on Phillip Island could devastate the little penguin colony if the virus reaches the area. Victoria has recorded 8 confirmed cases of the virus, with 102 cases confirmed nationwide. Environment Victoria Nature Campaigns manager Chris Scheringa says the outbreak could become a catastrophic wildlife emergency if the virus spreads.
9: It's quite distressing for wildlife care to have to witness and see the impacts.
8: Phillip Island Nature Parks says it's closely monitoring the highly contagious H5 bird flu and is preparing for the potential arrival of the virus on the island.
3: The Venezuelan government has updated their number of people known to have died in June's twin earthquakes to 6,125. The 7.2 and 7.5 magnitude quakes devastated Venezuela's northern coastline, in particular the state of La Guaira. Almost 17,000 people were injured and tens of thousands are living in makeshift shelters after their homes collapsed or were left unsafe to return to. Venezuelan lawmakers have approved a new housing bill which aims to help people displaced by the quakes. And to sport, Gold Coast captain Noah Anderson admits his second year leading the playing group has been the most testing time of his AFL career. The Suns have tumbled to 14th on the ladder amid a 10-match losing streak. Anderson says navigating the severe slump across the second half of the season has been incredibly taxing for the squad.
10: So that just comes with anger, disappointment, frustration, but you wake up the next day and you have the trust that you've got the people around you to support you and understanding that we're on a journey, and while it might not look perfect now, we have to have faith that, you know, we'll take our learnings from this and be a better side moving forward.
3: And to the weather across Victoria, mostly cloudy this evening with scattered showers about and south of the ranges, becoming isolated away from windward coasts. Snow showers about 1,200 metres, possible small hail in Gippsland, and possible isolated thunderstorms about central and eastern parts south of the ranges. Tomorrow, a cool day across Victoria, some areas of morning fog and frost about and north of the ranges, and then a partly cloudy conditions with isolated showers about and south of the ranges, more frequent in Gippsland. Snow showers above 1,200 metres again, rising later in the day. And in Melbourne tomorrow, a shower or two and a top of 15. On Thursday, partly cloudy 15, and on Friday, partly cloudy 17. Right now in Melbourne, it's 11 degrees.
11: Good evening and welcome to PM. I'm Samantha Donovan, coming to you from the lands of the Wurundjeri people of the Kulin Nation in Melbourne. Tonight, the gambling industry hits back at claims it offers drugs and sex workers to betting addicts. Also, the Royal Commission on Anti-Semitism hears how pro-Palestine rallies have affected the Jewish community, and a website selling Neil LaSeal merchandise is taken down.
12: It is misleading, and it's something that is done in very, very poor faith around moments where we've seen this with major bushfire events or flooding events where people will prey on that to make a quick buck.
11: We start this evening with the Senate inquiry into the government's draft laws on gambling ads and online betting. Gambling industry representatives have today rejected suggestions that problem gamblers have been offered inducements such as drugs and escort services to lure them into wagering more. The betting companies say that any illegal activity should be reported. Rachel Mealy filed this story.
13: And away they go in the rivalry relay over the 400 metres. And it's Terang Mortlake showing out, loving the wet conditions at the moment.
14: It sounds like a horse race, but instead it's kids in a running race and they're competing to win money for their sporting clubs.
15: Well done. That was a huge effort. Did you enjoy that?
16: Yeah, it was all right.
15: It was good fun. They bullied you a little bit there, didn't they? They were a bit bigger and a bit older.
16: Yeah, they were.
15: But you had a bit of fun?
16: Yes.
14: The children wear bibs emblazoned with the logo of betting company Bet365. At today's Senate inquiry, Independent Senator David Pocock put this question to Kai Cantwell from the gambling industry lobby group Responsible Wagering Australia.
17: Then you can answer, is it responsible for Bet365, one of your members, to be dressing children up in their branding to market gambling as part of a promotion?
14: Senator Pocock says he found the footage of the running race deeply problematic.
18: I'm not going to shy away from the fact that
5: You've presented me with pictures of children wearing gambling products.

0: I think that is something that I can absolutely take away and raise with my members and address moving forward.
1: And so is this an example of the so-called responsible wagering industry that you talked about in your opening statement?
0: I think, as I said in my earlier answer, Senator, has the industry always got things right? No. Where we're presented with cases where we may have got things wrong, we're quick to act.
2: And after yesterday's explosive claims, today Sportsbet took its chance to give its version of events. Jules Norton-Selzer is the company's Director of Corporate Affairs.
3: But I also want to make it very clear that we have zero evidence of the allegations made by Reverend Costello yesterday.
2: Anti-gambling advocate Tim Costello and former NRL player Luke Bateman told yesterday's inquiry that problem gamblers have been supplied with cocaine, sex workers and alcohol to keep them betting. Jules Norton-Selzer says Sportsbet has no tolerance for behaviour of that kind.
3: We have no tolerance for that kind of deplorable conduct, and no information has been provided to us beyond what was referenced yesterday, and we would gladly investigate it.
2: Betting agency Tabcorp was next. Its head of government affairs is Julian Wheeling.
4: These claims do not in any way form part of Tabcorp's customer offering, and Tabcorp has zero tolerance for this behaviour.
2: The government's gambling reforms, which the Senate inquiry is looking into, include restricting the times gambling ads can be aired on TV and radio to limit children's exposure to them. The legislation would do nothing to crack down on inducements offered to gamblers. Green Senator Sarah Hanson-Young says the 2 days of evidence at the inquiry have only exposed more problems.
5: The more you look at this, the worse it gets. This piece of legislation is riddled with holes and loopholes and errors.
2: Representatives of the Department of Sport and the Arts were called before the inquiry and were asked about the origin of the legislation. Senator Hanson-Young says not enough research was done before the bill was drawn up.
5: The department just now wasn't even able to tell us what advice this legislation is based on, what evidence they've used to formulate this law. And we continue to hear from the various stakeholders that it just won't work.
2: She's calling on the government to go back to the drawing board.
5: The government needs to read the room. Australians aren't happy, the parliament's not happy, and the experts are saying this whole thing is a farce.
6: Green Senator Sarah Hanson-Young, that report from Rachel Mealy. Well, as that Senate inquiry into the federal government's proposed gambling law changes continues, the corporate watchdog is warning Australians about a newer form of wagering that's increasing in popularity here. The Australian Securities and Investments Commission, ASIC, cautions betting on prediction markets is highly risky because the offshore platforms offering the service are illegal here. Prediction markets allow users to place money on yes or no questions on a wide range of topics. Reporter Miles Hobrook-Walk is here to tell us more. Miles, what sort of questions are people betting on?
7: Well, frankly, Sam, they become very absurd, but every question on a prediction market always asks a user to wager on yes or no. And they can be from the quite mundane things such as the oil price, several other kind of similar to futures markets on financial products that people can trade in already. But as I say, they can get very absurd too, from things as fanciful as, is the Earth flat and will NASA declare the Earth to be flat by the end of 2026, let's say, yes or no. People have the chance to wager in on those kind of questions. But there also are some that are quite morbid, frankly. There is one prediction market quite famous, valued at more than 20 billion Australian dollars, called Polymarket. They offer several markets on conflicts, including the Ukraine-Russia war, several conflicts in the Middle East, even whether or not pandemics will be declared across the globe by the end of this year. And with all of this in mind, it brings in not just two questions, really, which is the first one, which is this a fair playing field, which ASIC has raised concerns about, but also the morality of these prediction markets, given that some of these markets and some of these questions are so acutely tied to human suffering.
6: And what sort of money is involved, say, if someone bets correctly on one of those yes or no questions?
7: Well, it depends on how much they stake in any of these questions, right? But what we do know is that the sheer scale of trade on these prediction markets, particularly just two very

0: very big ones. Kalshi and Polymarket, they're the two biggest and have kind of this rivalry right now in the kind of global prediction market game. They're dealing in billions of dollars of trade US on a monthly basis. So it's just massive. Now, in terms of the way that people's own winnings are calculated, that's largely based off the probability of a yes or no. And what's unique about prediction markets, and here's how their proponents have argued it's different to gambling, is that there's no bookmaker. Instead of making a bet with a bookmaker where you would give money over to a corporate entity or an individual who would then provide you odds and they would exchange money for it, instead, it's actually betting against other users. And so there's no bookmaker. So the money really is only in transaction fees and account fees and other kind of licensing deals that prediction markets basically take. So they don't actually take people's stake. And so as a result, don't have to leverage as much as well.
1: And you mentioned a couple of the platforms, but who's behind them? Who's running them?
0: Well, some are far more opaque than others, but the several of them are based

0: some of these companies have become so endemic into life. People who watched the FIFA World Cup very recently may have noticed on their screens in Australia ads for another prediction market company, a group called Predict Street. Now, they signed a so-called prediction partnership with FIFA. That meant that even though these companies are illegal in Australia, we couldn't avoid seeing advertisements pitch side at games. And we know this event was watched by millions of Australians, Sam.
1: Yeah, so some of the elements you're telling us about here are certainly sounding a bit dodgy, but what are ASIC's specific concerns about Australians using these platforms?
0: The heart of ASIC's concern is essentially that these products are marketed as a financial product, that they're not gambling. ASIC remains really largely unconvinced of this argument. It's worth reflecting on this statistic that the Wall Street Journal ran when they did a huge, dense analysis of Polymarket, and they found that 70% of Polymarket users are losing money when they engage in these operations. And as well, ASIC has these concerns about the kind of function of prediction markets is that the vast, vast majority of people who engage with them end up losing.
1: Reporter Miles Holbrook-Walk. At the Royal Commission on Anti-Semitism and Social Cohesion, a senior

0: New South Wales police officer has given evidence that police couldn't stop a neo-Nazi rally from going ahead last year. The inquiry is examining the action of protesters and police at both that event and a protest at the Sydney Opera House in 2023. It's heard evidence that both rallies have had a profound impact on Australia's Jewish community. Reporter Victoria Pengilly has been following today's hearing in Sydney. Victoria, let's start with the neo-Nazi rally. The New South Wales Police Acting Deputy Commissioner Peter McKenna was questioned about how this was authorised. What did he tell the Royal Commission?
1: So, Sam, this was a protest that happened in November last year outside New South Wales Parliament, where 60 men dressed in black unfurled a banner reading "Abolish the Jewish Lobby," playing essentially into this anti-Semitic trope that Jewish people control the government. It was organised by White Australia, formerly known as the National Socialist Network, and it lasted around 8 minutes. There is strict protest law in New South Wales, meaning groups wishing to protest have to lodge what's called a Form 1 application notifying police of their intentions. Now, Acting Deputy Commissioner Peter McKenna was asked about this, and he said when police received that form, they sought internal legal advice and were advised at the time, because no offence had been committed by the White Australia group, it had to be allowed to go ahead. Now, he said after the demonstration happened, police then sought legal advice again, and one person was charged with publicly inciting racial hatred. But he admitted it took months to get lawyers to agree that it was, in fact, an offence. Now, the acting deputy commissioner did concede that the Jewish community weren't notified of that protest ahead of time, despite being organised by neo-Nazis.
2: It was a human error. We have systems in place to do that sort of thing. And unfortunately, on this occasion, that did not occur. I understand why that would upset that Jewish community, and they have our deepest apologies for not informing them of that. But unfortunately, it was human error, and we've put systems in place since to make sure that doesn't happen again.
0: New South Wales Police Acting Deputy Commissioner Peter McKenna. And Victoria, not long after the outbreak of the war in Gaza, there was a very controversial rally at the Sydney Opera House. What did the Royal Commission hear about that today?
1: So we heard from one witness, David Ossip. He represented the New South Wales Jewish Board of Deputies. It's a conservative lobby group, and he was asked about this rally. It was organised by pro-Palestine protesters, as he said, 2 days after the October 7 attack in 2023 in Israel. And they organised it in response to a decision by the New South Wales government to light up the sails of the Opera House in blue and white in support of Israel. Now, organisers said at the time that decision was insensitive to Palestinians who've been subjected to the Israeli government's military action. They said that it was meant to be a peaceful rally, and it largely was a peaceful rally, but organisers admitted it was hijacked by a small minority of protesters who yelled offensive slurs, including "Where's the Jews?" Now, David Ossip said that that rally was appalling and that the Jewish community at the time were advised to stay away from the CBD and the Opera House so as to not inflame tensions, something he found offensive. And there was this testy moment under cross-examination, Sam, by counsel representing the Palestine Action Group, Dominic Toomey SC. David Ossip said he struggled to understand the motivation of protest organisers while attacks in Israel were still occurring. And this led into this back and forth about the timeline of the Hamas attacks and the Israeli government's response. And it was put to David Ossip by Dominic Tooney that the Israeli Defence Force...

0: confused as to why we're getting caught up in the minutiae of the timeline of a foreign military operation, even though I do reject the premise of your question as well.
1: Mr. Ossip, if the line of questioning falls outside matters that are properly before me, I will rule the question inadmissible. I have not made that ruling.
0: Absolutely, Commissioner. I fully respect that.
2: David Ossip is president of the Jewish Board of Deputies. We also heard the voice there of the Royal Commissioner, Virginia Bell. Our reporter was Victoria Pengilly. This is PM. I'm Samantha Donovan. You can hear all our programs live or later on ABC Listen. It's the third most traded currency in the world, but the Japanese yen hit a 40-year low last month. In an effort to halt the slide and prop up the currency, the United States and Japan have undertaken a rare coordinated intervention, buying up yen on Friday, a move that hasn't occurred since 1998. Tanya Drindrinos reports.
3: A signal of friendship. That's how US President Donald Trump framed a joint intervention with Tokyo to bolster the yen.
4: We're very strong, very, very strong financially. They have a weakening yen, and they wanted a little bit of help. And we're always there for Japan. Japan's been very good to us, with the exception, of course, of Pearl Harbor.
3: As for what's in it for the US?
4: Financial benefit. It's also good for the world economy. When we did with Argentina, I got criticized. We made $25 billion on that deal. On Venezuela, we make hundreds of billions of dollars. I make good deals.
3: It's unclear how much the U.S. spent, but a Reuters photograph of a notepad in front of U.S. Treasury Secretary Scott Bessent on Friday read, "To do, buy Japanese yen, 5 to 10 bill." It's believed Japan may have spent as much as $36 billion U.S. dollars. Japan's finance minister is Satsuki Katayama.
5: Japan's Ministry of Finance is closely monitoring the situation and remains in close communication with the US Treasury Department. We will not hesitate to conduct further coordinated intervention if necessary.
3: It's a rare move, but it's not without precedent. The last joint intervention took place in 2011

0: buying US dollars and weakening the yen. And there are fundamental factors with the Japanese economy where people just don't want to invest in Japan as much as they used to. So this trend is putting a lot of pressure on Japanese inflation. Japanese imports are very expensive as the yen weakens.
1: Professor Shiro Armstrong explains what the alternative might have looked like.
0: Japan could have done this alone, and it's betting against the market, and it's pretty risky. What that would have done, perhaps, would be the Japanese would have to sell US treasuries to do that, and that would push up borrowing costs in the United States.
1: He says it'll be a matter of waiting to see how markets respond.
0: This joint coordinated intervention may stabilise markets and stop the yen from weakening further, or it might slow down the weakening. But it points to other factors, you know, challenges of servicing government debt in Japan, in the United States. It is not common, as we've seen, to intervene like this for both the United States and Japan. So it points to growing financial and fiscal risks internationally, which points to more uncertainty and more volatility for the Australian economy in the medium term.
1: Independent economist Saul Eslake says the intervention will have an impact for Australians seeking to buy yen with Aussie dollars.
2: So far, the intervention has only pushed the yen up by about 4%. That's a significant move, but it's not a major one. Japan won't be quite as cheap a destination for the increasing number of Australian holidaymakers who visit Japan, and I don't think it has any material implications for Australia's trade with Japan.
1: Both Japan and the US have vowed there will be further intervention if necessary.
3: Tanya Dendrinos reporting. Tasmania's famous elephant seal, Neil, drew attention from around the world during his recent return to his birthplace, and for his fans, all kinds of merchandise are on offer. One retailer spruiking Tasmanian design pieces and promising donations to conservation groups is attracting unwanted media attention, though. Alexandra Humphreys filed this report.
4: He broke all my signs.
5: Get out of here now.
6: Police versus Neil the Seal.

0: detecting AI-generated images found the sticker had been made with artificial intelligence. A stuffed toy, T-shirt, mug and jumper for sale all had the same results.
1: Unfortunately, in the age of AI, consumers all are having to work harder to assess whether the product they're interested in is genuine.
0: Jeannie Patterson is a professor of law at the University of Melbourne, specialising in consumer protection and the regulation of AI.
1: Saying that the merchandise is designed locally is misleading if it's not designed locally, if it's designed overseas, or if it's designed by an AI. And it's really important for anybody that's selling products online to be genuine, authentic, and truthful, particularly in a field where your marketing is sort of drawing on people's desire to support local artists and desire to support conservation efforts. So if you're marketing that this is, you know, I'm donating money to conservation groups and you're not, it's misleading. It's also morally repugnant. And if you're saying this is a local product and it's not, again, it's misleading.
0: The Neil the Seal official website advertised that a portion of each sale would go towards marine conservation groups and that it was building official partnerships with three organisations and a government department. Those organisations all said they'd had no contact with the company. One of them, the Marine Mammal Foundation, said it was concerned by the messaging. The website was altered and later taken down after the ABC asked questions about it. The website's owner said he hadn't intended to communicate that he had an official partnership with the organisations, but had planned to donate a percentage of profits if the website made money. Daniel Angus is a professor of digital communication.

0: has died at the age of 90. Pettingill was the mother of Victor Pearce and Trevor Pettingill, who was suspected of the 1988 Walsh Street killings, in which two young police officers were murdered. Another of her sons, Dennis Allen, was a suspect in more than 10 murders. The family's criminal history inspired the 2010 Australian film Animal Kingdom, in which Jackie Weaver played a matriarch inspired by Pettingill. Victoria's new education minister says she'll work with the education union to minimise disruption and get a new pay deal done. Deputy Premier Gabrielle Williams was today announced in the role, replacing Premier Ben Carroll. She inherits a stalled pay dispute, with public school staff threatening a third strike later in the month if a deal isn't reached. Ms Williams says reaching out to the union is a priority, but she wouldn't say if the government would put more money on the table.
1: Those are matters that I will be discussing with the union, and of course the Premier will be a key part of that discussion, as well as the Treasurer. We are committed to, as we have been through this process, making sure that we adequately respect our brilliant educators and education support staff.
0: Today's Cabinet reshuffle has also seen Paul Edbrook handed the police portfolio, while Anthony Carbines will now be Minister for Artificial Intelligence. A Melbourne man who planned to bomb a university and shoot his old schoolmates has been released from jail. Here's court reporter Christian Silver.
2: The ABC is unable to report the man's name and suburb because of a suppression order. The 21-year-old pleaded guilty to possessing explosives and had been in custody since September 2024. Police raided his home and found dangerous chemicals and a manifesto detailing plans to blow up a university and shoot students at his old school. Today, a psychologist told the county court the man had autism spectrum disorder and remained fixated on chemistry. Judge Douglas Trapnell said the man had been punished enough by spending 677 days on remand and ordered his immediate release with no ongoing supervision.
0: The federal government is being urged to provide more funding to protect the nation's wildlife from a deadly bird flu strain. More than 100 cases of the H5 bird flu have been confirmed across Australia after it was first detected on the mainland in June. The strain has had devastating consequences overseas, raising concerns among the poultry and agriculture industries. Research fellow in marine ecology at the University of Queensland, Christopher Lawson, says the government needs to do more to curb the spread.
3: There's quite a unified response from groups like the Biodiversity Council and sort of the Invasive Species Council, sort of asking for initial input of an extra $200 million, which is sort of the bare minimum, just to basically boost this response and also boost resilience in wild populations.
0: Ukrainian attacks overnight have killed at least five people near the Russian capital Moscow, according to the local governor. Here's the BBC's Steve Rosenberg.
4: Russian officials say that early this morning, an industrial park south of Moscow was attacked by drones. According to the governor of Moscow region, a fire broke out at a warehouse. An electricity substation and an administrative building were damaged too. At least five people were killed and six wounded. There's also been a drone attack on the St. Petersburg area. Russia's largest online retailer, Wildberries, confirmed that its warehouse there was on fire and that staff had been evacuated. Since last month, Ukrainian drones have attacked a string of Wildberries warehouses in Russia.
0: Telegram says its app was briefly removed from Apple's App Store globally after the iPhone maker reported one user had shared child sexual abuse material. The incident follows a similar suspension in 2018 when Apple temporarily pulled Telegram for material the app's founder, Pavel Durov, called inappropriate content at the time, only to be restored after Telegram beefed up safeguards. An Apple spokesperson confirmed the recent brief removal, saying its review found content that violated guidelines prohibiting child sexual abuse material. The app was removed and restored on the same day after Telegram took action. And to the weather across Victoria, mostly cloudy this evening with scattered showers about and south of the ranges, becoming isolated away from windward coasts with some snow showers about 1,200 metres and possible isolated thunderstorms about central and eastern parts south of the ranges. Tomorrow, a cool and partly cloudy day, some areas of morning fog and frost about and north of the ranges and some isolated showers about and south of the ranges with a bit more snow in the Alps. In Melbourne, there are a few showers about this evening and tomorrow, a shower or two atop of 15. Thursday, partly cloudy, 15, and on Friday, partly cloudy with a top of 17. Right now in Melbourne, it's 11 degrees, ABC News.
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0: Crumpets, Golden Brown. That is Golden Brown by the Stranglers. It's going to be the very first question, and I will ask you, what is the name of that song? Pretty handy if I just blurted the answer, but that is how fun and cruisy tonight's quiz will be after 7 o'clock. Speaking about fun and cruisy, I hope that is the situation wherever you might be in the traffic snarls of Melbourne. I understand there's been quite a bit of exasperation right across the grid. So I'm not going to muck about. I'm just going to go straight to Dan Velling from Transport Victoria to get the latest.
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3: Evening, David. Monash Freeway Citybound. We did have a collision between Warrigal Road and High Street overpass that had just the one running lane open. That has just cleared in the last 60 seconds, so delays there should ease. Still got some flooding on the M80 Ring Road. Greensboro bound prior to Plenty Road. The two left lanes have been closed off. Hurstbridge and Mundaline still suspended, so with buses are replacing trains between Parliament, Reservoir and Heidelberg. It's due to an overhead power fault. Now, this afternoon, there were boom gates down through Northcote and Fairfield. Thankfully, they're working again, so the congestion through the area is easing. Hoddle Street northbound still trying to recover through Collingwood heading up into Clifton Hill. And trains now resuming on the Sunbury line between Water Gardens and Sunbury after a separate fault. That's the latest traffic and transport, 23 minutes to 7.
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0: And for all the all-inners, all those who are having a crack to do that pledge across August, how are you going? I sent a postcard off, my second of the day two. I won't tell you every day that I sent a postcard, but I did send it to my daughter. I sent the first to my mum, and then I'll be looking at a couple of other people on my list. I've got a big list, but what is on your list? What are you hoping to do this August? If you're not sure with what I'm talking about, it is a little challenge that we're putting together here on the evening show, and we've had some great pledges over the last couple of days, including from Dr. Dave Watson, who joined us a little bit earlier in the yesterday and was talking about his challenge that he's going to take on is learning a knot a day. Dr. Dave, if you're listening, how did you go with that Turkish head, or is it

0: the short half sheep shank that you're attempting at the moment. David in South Bank is just going to take on a little bit of mindfulness. And John, JD in Maidstone, is just going to be grateful for one or two things every day and think about what they are. That's what we're asking you. But one challenge that you may take up, if you haven't taken on an all-in August pledge, is the challenge of giving blood. I'm wondering, have you given blood in the last 12 months? I'd love to know if you have and what the experience was like. And have you ever needed blood? Because I do know that there's a severe shortage of blood in Victoria, particularly with type O and type A blood supplies. We nationally are at the highest amount of need, at some 4,500 donors needed. That's a lot of donors. Have you been a donor? 1300 222 774 if you have. And someone who has been a donor is a wonderful young 8-year-old who just joins me now. Well, at least I'll be talking to the 8-year-old's minder in Pam O'Hearn, who looks after Edgar's mission. Good evening, Pam.
1: Oh, hi, David, and hello to your listeners. Thanks so much for having me. Lambini's having a bit of a rest at the moment.
0: Now, I haven't quite explained, because Edgar's Mission is this wonderful animal shelter that is a not-for-profit, and you do look after those animals who give them a little bit of humane love and care if they've been through some tough times. But this beautiful creature called Lambini has been up and centre when it comes to blood donations. Tell me a little bit about Lambini's character.
1: Oh, Lambini's amazing. He's actually just celebrated 8 years at the sanctuary with us. And it's really interesting. He's actually paying the kindness forward. When he came to us, he was a very, very sickly little lamb, and I gave him a bottle of milk. He passed out. He turned blue and passed out, and wow, he needed care and kindness. But now he's returning that. He's a strapping sheep. He's some 80 kilos of love and wool, and he's been helping donate blood to other sheep to keep them alive.
0: Now, Pam, I understand you've been very kind to bring Lambini to the phone. If you don't mind, I'll just ask Lambini a couple of questions. Lambini, firstly, what inspired you to go to Edgar's Mission? Lovely idea. It's a perfect place for you to be safe and to be cared for. But in terms of giving blood, I understand that you gave blood for a very special reason recently. Yeah, Lambini's telling me about Pop-Tart. Who's Pop-Tart, Pam?
1: Pop-Tart is another very, very special lamb who came to us to get many lambs in wintertime. And did a Lambini, the first day of her life, she didn't get the good quality colostrum from her mama, which set her off on the wrong hoof in life. She was really anemic, struggling to survive, couldn't drink, and really, really was unwell. And we were looking down the barrel of euthanasia when we thought, well, look, maybe she's very young, but, you know, blood transfusion may just be what will get her over the line. And she actually had to have two, which is just absolutely phenomenal that she did that. And a shout out to, you know, the team at Romsey Vet who, you know, worked with us to do this, because most people don't think of giving blood transfusion to sheep, but Lambini's proved that that can be done very successful, and because of that, little Pop-Tart is alive and thriving today.
0: That's great to hear, Pam. And what was it about Lambini that made her the prime volunteer or the prime candidate for blood donation?
1: Oh, David, Lambini's a he. I won't tell him about that little faux pas.
0: I beg your pardon. Actually, Lambini, can I just apologise to Lambini? I'm sorry about that. I slipped up. He's very gracious. Yep, thank you. I won't say that again. So what was it about Lambini that made him a prime candidate?
1: His gentle nature, mm-hmm, because he was hand-reared. You can really see the difference in these animals who come to us as youngsters or come to us as the adults, and they haven't had that humanisation. Lambini is really friendly. He's very healthy, and I think a robust is a generous term to describe his proportions. So he can afford to give a little bit of blood here and there.
0: It sounds like if he was the Jumbuck, the Swaggy would have a little bit of trouble just hiding him in the Matilda, hiding him in the rucksack. But Lambini has, this is not his first time. This is he's all of eight, and he's donated eight times. Has it been for similar circumstances, such as the saving of little Pop-Tart?
1: Yeah, some of them have been older sheep. Some sheep have come into us with this terrible affliction. They've had a parasite called a barber's pole worm, which has a little tooth and it latches onto their stomach, and they bleed into their stomach and they're very, very anemic. So they've needed blood. And Mr. T was one of those ones who, again, is a strapping young sheep. I actually find all the ones who get blood from Lambini seem to collect his gene for

0: being quite ravenous with their food afterwards. So they do extra well with Lambini's blood.
1: It's 17 minutes to 7. I have to say, Pam O'Hearn, founder of Edgar's Mission, who comes up with these inspiring names? We've had Pop-Tart, Mr. T and Lambini. These are next level. These are kind of dad joke good. Who comes up with these?
0: Oh, I think I have to put my hand up for that.
1: Good
0: one.
1: For you. You are very
0: gifted. Just to inspire a little bit of joy in the world.
1: And for those who are listening in, and I'll share some lovely blood stories in a moment, but Lowe's listening in thinking Edgar's Mission. I know you and I have chatted in the past, but let's put people in the picture. What is Edgar's Mission?
0: Well, Edgar's Mission is inspired by the eponymous Edgar Allan Pig, who trotted into my life in 2003 and changed both our lives forever. It just shows what happens when you let a pig into your heart and your home.
1: That's a lovely theme that we're going to take through tonight, because we're talking about great mistakes and great moments that have changed the course of your life. That's a very good example. Pam, we're getting some lovely texts coming through in terms of giving blood. This one is, I'm very proud that I was a regular donor until I got prostate cancer, says Clint, and cured now, but blood bank banned me for 9 years during that time. I have to say, I'm a little bit squeamish, Pam, when it comes to giving blood. How are you?
0: I'm up to nearly 100 donations, so I'm a little bit ahead of Lambini.
1: I really
0: do encourage people to do that. If Lambini can do it, you can do it too.
1: What do you reckon, Lambini? Are you going to be keen to give a little bit more blood, let's ask? Jeez, he goes on a bit. Has it been all this attention that's sort of made him a bit more loquacious than usual, Pam? Is he normally this garrulous?
0: He is, yes. He does like the limelight.
1: What were his wages for being so generous?
0: Hay and carrots.
1: Did he know that, or did he step forward as a Samaritan that he is?
0: We do have to give him some bribes.
1: You know what? Congratulations on what is a fabulous mission and a great story too. And if you'd like to know a little bit more about Edgar's Mission, go to the website and you can find out the great difference that Pam O'Hearn is making to many, many lives of many animals, including little Pop-Tart, who has been the beneficiary of the robust Lambini's generosity of blood. Thank you so much for joining us tonight, Pam.
0: Bless. Thank you so much.
1: All the best. It's quarter to seven. David Astor, we're asking you about, well, have you given blood? We're getting some great texts coming in. Yes. Hi, David. No, this is about Edgar's Mission from Jenny and Fitzroy. My neighbours give me Edgar's Mission adoption certificate every Christmas. Love it. It's a great idea if you are a carer for animals, particularly those animals who are in sort of an ordeal, straits of difficulty. They lost that colostrum opportunity when they were young, so they're quite weak and need that care. Sal joins us now in Blackburn. G'day, Sal.
2: G'day, David.
1: Yeah, now you're a donor.
2: I am, David, and I clocked up 50 whole blood donations earlier this year.
1: Congratulations. 50. That is 50 litres. Yeah. Is that what we're talking about, 50 litres?
2: At least.
1: That's amazing. I mean, how many litres are in you, Sal? I hope you get to restore in between.
2: Oh, yes. Yeah, you replenish in between whole blood donations. Usually you give every 3 or 4 months. I'm on a 4-monthly cycle these days.
1: Wonderful.
2: I actually recently I've also taken a little course of iron tablets or iron supplement just to bump up my iron. But usually I've been really, really healthy, had no problems. In fact, it's a great way to get a free health check as well. You get your blood pressure taken and, it's a good check-in.
1: If you'd like to take the steps that Sal has taken, the best thing you can do is head to the lifeblood.com.au, and there's the donor centre that's near you, so you can make that difference. And I know that the Lifeblood rep will be chatting to Bob and Rochelle on breakfast, letting people know. But Sal, what drove you to give that first litre? What inspired you to become a donor in the first place?
2: A number of factors. When I was a young kid, I needed a transfusion, having lost some blood after an operation. I was also where my dad had a transfusion, a life-saving transfusion, mm-hmm. after a particularly bad bleed. He had an ulcer that resulted in internal bleeding. And my mum was a donor, so for a while, but then decided that it was time to give back.
1: You have given life and hope to so many people across Victoria. My last question, and this is one that probably the kids want to ask, what's the reward, aside from the good karma and the altruism, is it a jelly?

0: snake these days? Is it a sugary tea? What is the what's the prize at the end of the rainbow?
1: Oh, there's a heap of snacks you can choose from. There's muffins and pies, cake, cheese, and biscuits, and you know, orange juice. There's a whole fridge and of delights to enjoy when you finish.
0: Well, you deserve every morsel, and I know that the real reward is knowing that the difference you're making. But lovely to hear from you, Sal, and congratulations on clocking up 50th donation. That is a heroic effort. Thanks for joining us tonight, Sal.
1: Thank you.
0: All the best. Take care. It's 12 minutes to 7. Some great text coming in about the blood challenge. I'm scheduled for plasma this Sunday morning. Now, I presume that's a donation, or maybe that's to receive plasma. I know that that is a sore need as well, plasma. Lambini sounds unbelievable. You are welcome. Good on you, Johnny. Yeah, I was very keen to talk to a sheep. I hadn't done that before on Evenings Radio. Always a time for a first, right? And this one, in terms of blood giving, John in Glen Iris, David, I'm on a lifetime medication and unfortunately can't give blood, but every time I get my task bill, I do feel like I've given pints of blood. Yes, well, that's true. That's true. That's giving blood of a different kind, but just as painful. Rod in Billigen enjoyed the ovine interview. And this one too. Now, I'm asking you about the All in August challenge. And I know I am bleating a little bit like Lambini about this, but I'll probably only do it for this week while there is that launch pad opportunity for you to join us. But we will be talking to people who are part of the challenge through the course of August to see how they're faring. We're getting some reports coming through, including Julian Q. She, like me, is sending off messages through the post every day. I'm postcards. I'm being a little bit of a cheat because they're shorter. Julie's doing letters, and she's just sealing and stamping my day four letter. Julie, keep on corresponding. Jenny and Fitzroy, about the All in August, David, I worked on my superannuation from my list today. Jenny's got one of those lists and she's just working her way through her list. She's got a long, long list, and by the end of August, hopefully, she'll cross off every one of those items in her little Muji notebook. It's 10 to 7. David Astor with you, and feel free to tell us how you're faring in terms of your own All in August, or if you'd like to send through a pledge, by all means, give it a crack. Let's head for a little brief tune, though, before we even get cracking. And this train, I might even go for, I'm looking for something that relates to blood donating. What about this? This is a bit of KC and the Sunshine Band, and if this will give you a bit of a lift, a bit of a pep in the step, as they say. This is That's the Way I Like It. And I tell you what, big shout out to Lambini, who saved the life of Pot Tart. Love you, Lambini. Stay strong.

0: I think we get the gist that MC, or I should say KC and the Sunshine Band, like it that way, and that way in particular. It's 7 minutes now to seven. Just a bit of a reminder of how the deficit is as acute as it is in Victoria. The national breakdown of blood count, if you look at that website, the blood count, the state breakdown on the additional donors needed. For national, it's 12,000 overall, 12,000 donors needed to just offset the shortage of type O and type A are the ones that have got the most shortage. And in Victoria, it's the highest figure of all other states by quite a margin. We are 4,500 donors needed in Victoria. So if you are tempted, and if you maybe you've been a donor but haven't been one for a while, well, they are looking out for you. And there's that beautiful treats in the to be found in the fridge. Heard the call, David, on 774 this morning and went in and did my 104th plasma donation, says John in Gembrook. John, we salute you. A true thing we can do to pay it forward without fear of reward. It's a wonderful thing to make a habit of. Good on you, John. And you can listen in to the blood count representative chatting to Bob and Rochelle tomorrow morning to see how we're going with those numbers. Now, I just read a moment ago, Julian Q. She, like me, is taking on a correspondence challenge for all in August. I'm sending off postcards to one and all, 31 different recipients across the 31 days of August. Julie has just licked, stamped, and about to send off her fourth letter on day four. Julie, well done. Thank you for joining me.
1: Hi, David. Hey. Look, before we get on to letters, I want to say about 6 years ago, I was very sick and had 5 days of immunoglobulin, which is a blood product.
0: Yeah.
1: And I was told at the time that it's the donations of 1,000 people's plasma put together, together. So for 5 days I lay there watching this bag drip in. And it changed, look, I wasn't dying, but it actually changed my life and got me better again. So I'm a big fan of encouraging people to donate when they're well enough to do
0: that. Well, John in Gembrook, he has given over 100 plasma donations. Sal has given the big 50 in terms of blood. So the Sals and Johns and all those out there doing that thoughtful work.
1: Three cheers for them.
0: Yeah, three cheers. And I'll do the next best thing with a little bit of a cheer to you. Now, clearly you're in good health and you are in robust writing form. And your fourth letter. Now, tell me, how are you determining who receives these letters, Julie?
1: Oh, look, I've been a letter writer all my life. Yeah. So when I was a little kid and got, you know, $5 in an envelope for my birthday, Mum used to say, if you don't write and thank you, they'll never send you another gift. So I was very prompt at replying. And then I became, like, I had elderly aunts in the country and I just used to write to them. And even back then when everyone wrote letters, they loved to get a letter from a kid. And so I now, my nieces, nephews, great nieces, great nephews, write to them. They love it. They love getting a letter in the letterbox.
0: You are a beautiful aunt. I know that. And just the difference that a letter makes is amazing, isn't it?
1: Today's letter I've written to a dear old fellow who's moved from his own home into care and he's desperately lonely. So when I can't see him, I just send him a note. And he loves that.
0: My mum
1: with the promise
0: is...
1: of, I'm away next week, so when I get back, I said we'll go to the pub for dinner. So
0: You are a Samaritan and a sweetheart. And my mum, she, even though often it is empty when she goes up to look at her little letterbox at her aged care, I just send her random cards as often as I can, just for that moment she can have of the serendipity of opening the box. It's a beautiful moment.
1: Exactly.
0: Well, good
1: now,
0: on
1: one
0: you,
1: of
0: Julie.
1: My great nieces and nephews was very, very lax in replying. So I sent him, just lazy. So I sent him a strip of 10 stamps and said, if you don't reply, you don't get a letter. It worked for a bit.
0: That's
1: never
0: very good.
1: Be a letter writer.
0: Julie.
1: He's become an attentive adult nephew in other ways.
0: You give so much, both with your letters and with your chats on the radio. Thanks so much and thanks for joining us tonight.
1: Thanks. Bye-bye.
0: All the best. See you. That is Julie making a difference with letters. We're getting some lovely pledges about people making a difference. Someone says Lambini should be Bambini. Made more sense to me to other people talking on the radio. Well, Lambini made a lot of sense to me. And this one, I've been a long-time blood donor, but a previous listener, I unfortunately have been diagnosed with cancer and unable to donate for the next little while. So a reminder that life and health scares can get in the way of good intentions. And I know that your heart's in the right place, but if you are off the waiting list or the no list, then it's another reason why we do need to give while we can, because you might be that person who needs that blood to get over the line, as Julie was. It takes 30 minutes of your time. It's a simple way of giving back to the community. And I think if we ever needed to recreate a community, now is the time. So don't be a chicken. Make that phone call today, and maybe you are galvanizing me to make that very step. Thank you for that. Nola, listening in Ringwood. David, I'm one of the people who has benefited from several blood transfusions since my way back in 79 until the present. Because the many medications I take, I'm unable to donate personally, but I'm extremely grateful to all those wonderful people who do. Kind regards from Nola, and that's to all of you who've made that important step. We'll keep talking about those pledges, those good things we can do, those small acts of kindness. That is a bit of a theme that running through our show in general, but in August in particular, as we do the All In. And if you'd like to be part of the All In, it's still not too late. You can pledge online and we'll put you on our big All Inners list, 0437 774 774. A new segment tonight, looking at what makes a mistake and what makes a good mistake. We're doing a thing called Complete Me, and I give you half a sentence and see if you can complete it. The sentence we're trying tonight is, my great mistake was. I have many mistakes to talk about. We're looking at the benefit of mistakes, the serendipity of mistakes. James Joyce calls them the doorways of discovery. It's seven.
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3: 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We see the raw politics, the disunity, and then they rally back around a new leader, and we move on.
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4: Good evening, Nicholas Hines with ABC News. Melbourne crime matriarch Kath Pettingill has died at the age of 90. Here's crime reporter Olivia Jenkins.
5: Kath Pettingill was the mother of one of Melbourne's most notorious crime families. Two of her sons, Victor Pierce and Trevor Pettingill, were suspected of the 1988 Wall Street killings, in which two young police officers were murdered. Another of her sons, Dennis Allen, was a suspect in more than 10 murders. Several of her children met violent ends as the result of underworld wars. The Pettingill family was the inspiration behind the 2010 Australian crime film Animal Kingdom, with Jackie Weaver playing the role of the family matriarch.
4: A Melbourne man who once plotted to blow up universities and kill former schoolmates will be released into the community without supervision. Here's court reporter Christian Silver.
6: The young man, who has autism spectrum disorder, was found in possession of dangerous chemicals and a manifesto outlining his plans to bomb a university and carry out a mass shooting at his old school. Today, a psychologist told the county court the man remains fixated on chemistry and is attracted to extreme ideologies. The man pleaded guilty to explosives charges, and a judge today ruled he should be released without ongoing supervision. The judge said the 677 days the man had spent in custody was enough punishment. His identity remains a secret because of a suppression order, which was granted on mental health grounds.
4: Federal Environment Minister Murray Watt has confirmed an independent review into the Bureau of Meteorology is underway. The review, commissioned by the Bureau's CEO, Dr. Stuart Minchin, in consultation with Senator Watt, will look at how the Bureau can best meet the needs of Australians. Mr. Watt says the review's findings will help guide future strategy.
7: I think it's always a good idea for government agencies to look at their performance, about the services that they're delivering to the Australian public. We know that the Bureau of Meteorology is a particularly respected and valued organisation.
4: There's been conflicting signals from the United States and Iran over the status of talks to end the US's five-month-old war on Iran. Tweon Fitzpatrick reports.
8: US President Donald Trump says the talks were underway, warning of a last chance for Tehran to sign a good deal, but Iran denied that negotiations were being held or planned. Mr. Trump told reporters talks are going on right now at an Oval Office event when asked about the state of negotiations, adding that the sides were talking at the request of Iran, Saudi Arabia, the United Arab Emirates and Qatar, among others. Earlier on Monday, the Iranian Foreign Ministry said no negotiations with the United States were taking place and no meetings were scheduled, adding that the only discussions currently occurring are with Oman over management of the Strait of Hormuz.
4: Three female lions at a zoo in Tokyo have died after falling ill during Japan's extreme summer heat. Tama Zoological Park says post-mortem examination

0: reactions show dehydration and multiple organ failure, which suggests heat stress. Staff have installed air conditioners and industrial fans. Experts say the combination of extreme heat and high humidity make it difficult for lions to regulate their body temperature. The devastating wildfires in southwestern France have uncovered hundreds of buried Second World War shells in an evacuated village. The BBC's Sophie Glass-Ryan reports.
1: Residents of Le Porche, near Bordeaux, have now returned to their village after a huge forest fire tore through it, destroying more than 180 homes. But for some, their return was delayed, as demining experts dealt with the hidden cache of Second World War ammunition. Around 400 pieces of ordnance, including mortar shells and anti-tank shells, were discovered when the fire caused some of them to explode, with one shell reportedly going through a house. The explosives were described as a mixture of German and French munitions. The forest fire in the Gironde department has now been brought under control.
0: And to sport news, Richmond defender Nathan Broad is set to play his final AFL game on Saturday week. The 33-year-old has confirmed he'll retire after the Tigers placing Kilda at the MCG in their final home game of the season on the 15th of August. Broad has played 189 games since he was taken as a mature age draftee in 2015. He was a member of Richmond's premiership teams in 2017, 2019 and 2020. And to the weather across Victoria, some scattered showers about and south of the ranges, becoming isolated away from the windward coasts this evening. Some snow showers in the Alps and some possible isolated thunderstorms about central and eastern parts of the state. And similar tomorrow with isolated showers about and south of the ranges and some snow showers in the Alps. In Melbourne tomorrow, a shower or two with a top of 15. On Thursday, partly cloudy 15, partly cloudy on Friday as well. Right now in Melbourne, it's 11 degrees.
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6: No, I'm not selling ice creams, but do you know the name of that folkloric music? I'll give you a clue. It starts with a certain colour, because coming up is a colour quiz. If you feel like playing, you're more than welcome to show your true colours and join me. 1300 222 774, 1300 222 774. So why colours, David? Well, because we'll be talking about a gold exhibition in the same hour, in about 30, 40 minutes. And we'll also be talking about making blues, making mistakes, because we'll be asking you and exploring what it is to make a mistake and how we learn from mistakes and what's been a good mistake that we've made over our years. It can be a small thing that taught you a shorter or more beautiful way home. It can be a big thing, like the mistake that you made that ended up getting you that job or meeting that person who has made such a difference in your life. Or maybe even a mistake that saw you miss the Titanic, as happened to the London Symphony Orchestra. So they're the kind of things we'll be looking at. Serendipity, learning from mistakes, and mistakes in general. The blues and the gold, all that's coming up. So hence a little bit of a colour quiz. And asking you to add some colour to our challenge of All in August. Many of you stepped forward, and I really appreciate that. Well done, Deborah. You know what it is. Yes, it is all to do with those snotty shirt items below the elbow, if you know what I'm doing. This one is from Dax. He's giving us a report. Now, Dax's challenge for All in August is to chat to three random strangers a day, which takes some doing. And Dax, I suppose if you're working in hospitality or over a counter, you might talk to more random people than most, but that is well done. And Dax is, as he calls it, All in Augie update, on track at the moment of conversations with random strangers. Keep strong and keep on target, Dax. Well done. And Ness, who's joining us, she's calling in from the Hunter region. They're just in from Newcastle. David, I'll be studying Italian for the month. So if I can say hello, how are you, and goodbye, and thank you, and where is the food? I'm hungry. Then I have succeeded. Ness, we wish you well. And you always got Joe, who's in Brunswick, who can give you some online tuition too. The wonderful Joe, who always opens his conversations with Buona sera, David. Good to hear from you, Joe. What is your challenge? Think about what you'd like to do for your All-In Challenge. And because we're talking about gold in about 30, 40 minutes after the quiz,

I might be asking you about what is that unique piece of jewelry you may have, a unique accessory. I'll give you a hint. For me, friends who know me well gave me cufflinks made of Scrabble tiles. One is D and the other is A. How often do I wear them? Hardly at all. But how often do they see them? Pretty much every day, because they sit quite prominently on the shelf in my cupboard. So the DA cufflinks would be probably my unique accessory. What is yours? Because we'll be talking about the beautiful pieces that you have, and it may not be valuable. I don't think the Scrabble tiles would rack up any kind of price at Sotheby's, but I do know that they're very special because my friends gave them to me, and it's a bit of an in-joke for word nerds. If you'd like to play the quiz, hop aboard. Show your colours. 1300 222 774. 1300 222 774. About to kick off. We're about to blast off. Let's do a song before we even get that way down. And this one is a tune from a band that will come up maybe even in tonight's little tune. This one is very much one of the songs. So this will be give you a very big clue about the songs to expect when it comes to the quiz.

Yep, you may well find that song crop up tonight as we do a colour quiz. If you'd like to be part of the fun, call now, 1300 222 774. A great song, says Penny. Strong memories of the legendary, wonderful Rob Hurst, very sadly missed. And Bill in Callista talking about an error and a letter-related problem. A new next-door neighbour was building a new letterbox. Had taken most of the day and was almost complete when another young neighbour rode up on their bike to tell him the postman does not come to our street, but the letterbox looked really good. I like that. A letter, a wrong number. Those mistakes can make a huge difference.

0: See Victoria.
1: Have your say. Call 1300 222 774.
2: Well, I can't believe that his name just popped up on the screen. I'm going to have to go to him. It's like I've summoned him from the ether. His name is Joe in Brunswick. He's going to say Buona Sera because he's a man of culture and a man of multilingualism. He also may help Ness with her Italian challenge for the All in August. Good evening, Buona Sera, Joe.
3: Buona Sera, David.
2: Can't believe you were listening. It's so lovely that you just chimed in. Did you hear my call out a moment ago?
3: No, I had actually just rung to talk about a quote about mistakes.
2: Oh, that good. What is that?
3: A lot of my clients. Mm-hmm. And then you were talking about Joe from Brunswick and I started laughing.
2: That's amazing.
3: And then, of course, Blue Sky Mining, Midnight Oil, that's on high rotation in the car.
2: Oh, mate, this was meant to happen. I love this. This is very propitious. Now, what's your mistake quote?
3: Okay, I give it to a lot of my clients, mm-hmm. and the quote is, mistakes are not failures in life. They're precious little life lessons, unless it's a fatal mistake, and then other people learn from it.
2: Dark and yet wise. Now, Joe, before we get going, you've got a little bit of business here. The first is Ness, who's up there in the Hunter Valley, she's striving to learn Italian, a little bit of Italian every day for the month. And she's now, if you can help her out, because she'll be listening, I'm sure, how do you say hello in Italian?
3: You can say it in many ways. You can say the simplest way is ciao.
2: Ciao.
3: Of course. And that's hello and also goodbye. But in the morning, buongiorno.
2: Buongiorno.
3: And in the evening, buona sera.
2: Buona sera. We've come full circle. How are you?
3: Oh, come sta?
2: Come
3: sta? And of course, we can go formal or we can go informal, but come sta, signore?
2: Ness, are you taking notes? goodbye. Well, that's ciao. Is there another way of saying goodbye aside from ciao?
3: Yes, you can say arrivederci.
2: Arrivederci, of course you can.
3: Yeah. Or thank as you. I try to be a very smart alecky, and I say, a river's dirty, don't swim in it.
2: River's dirty. Thank you. I think we've got that sorted out. Grazie. Now, this is the other one. Where is the food? And I'm hungry.
3: Dove il mangiare è una fame da crepare.
2: Yes, you are down the road. You are down that road. One step closer to Italian proficiency. Best of luck.
3: If Ness can leave a contact detail, mm-hmm. I can email her one of the best Italian grammar books written by Professor Colin McCormick.
2: I think you left off an O there on his name, McCormico. Now,
3: that's right.
2: Well, we'll very happily do that. We'll reach out to Ness, and if she was keen to get that book or details, that would be a lovely thing to do, Joe. Now, tonight, it's all about colours. Do you have a unique, an idiosyncratic or a particular piece, an accessory that is unique to you, Joe?
3: Oh, look, over the years, I've been known for carrying a tennis racket cover as a clutch bag or as a wallet carrier.
2: How hipster of you. That is a very Joe thing to do. All right, here we go. Name this song. Let's not muck about. Joe.
3: You finally silenced me.
2: Oh, really?
3: Shades of Grey or something. Oh, gosh. No, I do apologise.
2: No, it's okay. Hey, you've got a life. You're the first caller, so you've got a life, so you can put that one down to experience. It's one of those mistakes that we make in life. It's Golden Brown by the Stranglers.
3: Golden Brown, of course, of course.
2: Okay. Stephen King novel, which turned into a 1990 movie starring Tom Hanks, looking at Death Row that had a colour in its title. What's the name of the book?
3: Dumb as black. My apologies.
2: You have come and went, but you've brought so much light and wisdom. We love your work, Joe. Buona sera, buona sera, arrivederci, ciao, and we'll pass on deets to you might be in touch with Ness down the track. But thank you for joining us, Joe.
3: A river's
2: dirty, mate. Don't go swimming in that. Thank you for joining us. That is the man, Joe in Brunswick, who's joined us almost out of the ether. It was quite eerie. 1300 222 774. What happened there? Yes. It was a bit macabre. It was very macabre. Kate and her daughter Maggie join us now. Good evening, Kate.
4: Hello, how are you?
2: Good. Now, Kate, I've got to ask, you were the person I recall who loved to read the terms and conditions. Are you still got that fetish?
4: Phenomenal.
2: You still going...
4: No, it's not the terms and conditions.

0: It's filling out of the little boxes.
1: Oh, you like the boxes?
0: Coming up to senses.
1: Yeah.
0: I have to bring them to request a paper form.
1: Oh, you know? I fully understand that. Tell you what, those chatbots. Helplines should be called Hinderlines. Can we agree on that much? Now, Maggie, I'm going to ask you, you're all of nine. Do you have any jewellery? Your mum might get quite cranky with me now.
0: I have lots of jewellery, actually.
1: Have you? And what's your special item, Maggie?
0: It's my best friend necklace with my friend Hazel and Zoe.
1: Beautiful. That's lovely.
0: My best friend bracelet and the birthday gift that my mum got me.
1: Which is what? Oh, how glorious. I hope you keep that forever, Maggie.
0: Yeah.
1: That's lovely. That is so lovely. What a nice gift that is too, Kate. All right, I hope you've said a big thank you to your wonderful mum. And if you haven't, you should be ashamed of yourself, young woman, and you should do it right now. Okay, all right. Well done. Everything is forgiven. All right, now you've got a mystery voice. If you can work out our mystery voice, you get a bonus life. Good luck. This is a tricky one tonight.

0: But who is our speaker?
1: He said, forget the surgeon. I'm going to get these ice picks from my refrigerator.
0: Who do you think that might be? Kate or Maggie?
2: Oh, it's not Homer Simpson. I'm guessing it's something to do with a colour.
0: It is someone with a colour, yeah.
2: I'm going to say Jack Black.
0: Jack Black. It's not Jack Black. Good guess, though, but that's a free shot. Don't worry. Now, we're looking for the Stephen King book. We haven't got really off question one yet. And he turned, this is it's the kind of a death mile or the death row. It's a book that came out in the late 90s and turned into a film with Tom Hanks. What's it called?
2: That's The Green Mile.
0: The Green Mile. Yes, well done. Now, what is the name of the US comedy that came out in 63 that introduced us to the character of Inspector Clouseau, played by Peter Sellers?
2: The Pink Panther.
0: Well done. Now, this one for you, Maggie, and Mum can help. What are the two colours you need to mix to make green?
3: Yellow and blue.
0: You are very clever. Well done. Nice work. And it's a bit like your friendship bracelet, how when you get together with friends, you make a different colour altogether. That's the joy of being with your friends. Now, here's a tricky one. You need to tell me what is the name of this song. I don't think it'll be too tricky, given what we've just been doing. If you were listening, you would certainly pounce on this. What is the name of that song?
2: Blue Sky Mining.
0: Yes, it is. Blue Sky Mine. Mining, I'll give you that. Again, I'm going with movies. What movie about a secret agency that polices aliens came out in 1997? What was the name of that movie?
2: Men in Black.
0: Well done. You are flying. Doing well. Time for a non-movie question. What colour is traditionally worn on St. Patrick's Day?
2: Green.
0: Nice work. What colour is the letter L in Google?
2: Oh,
0: yes.
2: Oh,
0: that's the this is Kate and Maggie, who are imploding in the car in Woodend, trying to work out what the colour of the L in Google. What do you think?
2: Is it blue?
0: Not blue, but lovely to play with you as always. We can't take other colours. Maggie, we can't take other colours, girl. Thank you for playing. Oh, they are fun. They are really fun. Let's say hello to Joshua in Flemington. You can join us, by the way. Plenty of spots on the board, 1300-222-774. Good evening, Joshua.
4: G'day, how are you going?
0: Good. Not Jack Black, but that is in the ballpark because there is a colour involved in this American actor. Have a listen.
1: He said, forget the surgeon. I'm going to get these ice picks from my refrigerator.
0: Any thoughts on that, Joshua?
4: No, I've got no idea who that is.
0: No worries.
4: Red Simon.
0: I just met him a moment ago. He was down here to a big send-off in the foyer for Trevor Chappell. It was great to see Red and John Fain and Elaine Candy. Absolutely joy. We'll have to get Elaine and Red back on the air for a chat. Let's look at the Google sign. And what is the colour of the letter L in their logo?
4: Yeah, they're all... It's just like regular primary colours.
0: It is. It's one of the primary colours, and it's not blue.
4: Not blue.
0: Well, it's actually not a primary colour. You could say it's a secondary colour. There you go. That's a big hint.
4: Oh, okay.
0: It's not blue, yellow,
4: Maybe
0: red.
4: It's your paint mixing. Maybe
0: it
4: it's
0: is.
4: Green.
0: It is green. I've stuck with green for two in a row. Nice work. What soccer team are known as the Red Devils?
4: Oh, I was doing another quiz, and that was a question just yesterday.
0: Yeah, I hope you remember the answer.
4: It was a multiple choice. I think it's Manchester United.
0: Well done. All right. Who had a hit with this?
4: I wouldn't have known that.
0: Well, there you go. Yesterday. That's the joy of doing multiple quizzes, particularly if you can remember. Name the band. It's not the song. It's the band that has the colour. All right, Joshua, any thoughts?
4: Oh, I don't know the song. But it sounds a bit prog rocky. Moody Blues.
0: Oh, you are so close. You've got the prog rock right, but the wrong colour. Gee, it's been nice to chat with you, Joshua. By the way, what is that your unique item of bling or accessory?
4: Well, I don't really have any, but I was quite interested in your Scrabble coupling.
0: Yeah.
4: And it made me think, well, an artwork to do with Scrabble count?
0: Oh, yeah. Are you a Scrabbler as well?
4: Well, my dad was a huge Scrabble fan, and my wife is quite crafty, and she made him this beautiful framed picture using just Scrabble letters, but it made all of the words of his five kids, their five spouses, and his 14 grandkids in this grand kind of Scrabble layout of all his loved ones.
0: You know what? I have a standing desk here, and I'm currently standing.

0: I might need to sit down. I'm feeling a little bit swoony about that. That is such a beautiful artifact.
1: Yeah, he had it up in his house for many years until he left us. Yeah.
0: Scrabble art. Well, that could be a topic all to itself. Joshua, nice to chat. Thanks for joining us.
1: No worries. All the best, mate.
0: 25 past seven. We're getting our way slowly through the quiz, but getting to know lots of interesting bling artifacts and accessories. And also, we're discovering a few things about what these colourful answers and questions are. Our next player, because they've been waiting for all of 18 minutes, which is far too long for anyone to wait for a quiz, is Asher in Altona. Hello, Asher.
2: Ciao, David.
0: Buonasera to you. Tell me, what is that unique, what's that idiosyncratic Asher artifact for you, that accessory that is only you would possess?
2: Well, I'll tell you what.
0: What have you got?
2: So if you look in my bedroom, you'll see multiple bracelets, earrings and necklaces. But my dear father passed away last year and he said to me, you have to give my Air Force Service Medal to your son. And I haven't passed it to him yet.
0: Well,
2: so
0: reminder.
2: I'm actually holding it in my hand right now.
0: There you go.
2: And it's got purple and yellow fabric. And it says Northern Ireland. And it's got the Queen Regina. And it says for campaign service. It has his name embossed and his service number. And it says for campaign service, Northern Ireland, 1966. But a really quick story. So my father is Scottish and he was in the British Royal Air Force. He was sent to Kenya in 1960s.
0: Yeah.
2: He met my mother, a Somalian woman. He fell in love. Her father said, you are not going to marry this Christian white man. They fell in love and they came to Australia and had four children. And my mother was the first Somalian woman to ever come to Australia.
0: Wow.
2: Yes. Amazing.
0: That is
2: and
0: amazing.
2: So I'm holding my father's service medal in my hand. And I'm so proud.
0: You are.
2: And
0: you have every right to
2: be. I do need to pass it to my son because that was his wish, but I haven't given it yet.
0: Well, son, if you're listening, what's his name, Asher?
2: His name is Ali Ellen.
0: Ali, if you're listening, Mum will pass it on eventually, but right now she's treasuring it and she's sharing the love across the airwaves.
2: Yes.
0: All right. Now we have a mystery actor to identify. It's not Jack Black.
2: Oh, no.
0: Have a listen. It's not Red Simons either.
3: He said, forget the surgeon. I'm going to get these ice picks from my refrigerator.
0: Any thoughts who that might be, Asher?
2: Oh, I can't pick whether it's an American or a Canadian accent. It sounds a bit Irish.
0: No. I think you were right first time around. We're looking for an American actor, but
2: that's
0: okay.
2: Someone already said Jack Black. I know it's not Jack Black. No, I'm not good with this stuff.
0: No worries. That's a free shot, but let's get to the question that is in front of us right now. And this is, it's not the Moody Blues. This band had a huge hit with Another Brick in the Wall and with Time and with Money.
2: Pink Floyd.
0: Pink Floyd is the name of it. Well done.
2: Yeah.
0: Comfortably Numb. Yep. Well, that was the one that threw Joshua.
2: Floyd.
0: But fair enough, it was from a different era. Let's get to the next question. Now, what French wine is also a type of red? That is a colour red. It's not claret. It's not Shiraz. What is it?
2: French wine, claret, Pinot. Oh, I drink it. I probably drink Merlot.
0: No, not Merlot.
2: Oh,
0: well,
2: damn
0: I guess this is a much more common colour. I'll
2: can
0: give you
2: give
0: one more guess.
2: Letter?
0: It starts with B. Starts with B.
2: So it's a red wine.
0: It is.
2: Starts with B.
0: Yeah, it does. All that. And it's also a common term for red in general, particularly of a maroonish red.
2: Okay. Maroon red. Beaujolais.
0: No, nor is it Bordeaux. Lovely to chat with you, Asher, and make sure that your beautiful Ali gets that pin. Let's get next to Karen in Altona Meadows. Hello, Karen.
4: Hello.
0: How are you going with your no Coca-Cola challenge for All in August?
4: Not too bad, actually.
0: Well done.
4: Yeah.
0: Well done. We're proud of you, Karen.
4: Yeah, good.
0: And we believe in you. We hope that you can last the distance, but even just to have the occasional, I think you're allowed because it's hard to go full cold turkey. What is that unique item that you've got that is all you in terms of an accessory or a ring or something?
4: The only jewellery I've got per se is a wedding ring, engagement ring and friendship ring.
0: Well, they say so much about you.
4: Of course, I keep it on.
0: Yeah, well, that's lovely. I mean, that's lovely. And it's in a way, they are the stories that we wear. Now, Karen, what we've got here is a wine question, but before we get to that, you've got a chance to identify who our mystery actor is. Have a listen.
3: He said, forget the surgeon. I'm going to get these ice picks from my refrigerator.
0: Okay, you don't get much. You only get 6 seconds. Who do you think it is?
4: I've got no idea.

0: That's okay. That's okay.
1: Is he also a director?
0: I think he's done some directing, but not notably. He's a character actor and has performed across multiple genres. But let's get down to the next question, and that is...
1: It's, can I have a go?
0: Yeah, what is it?
1: I don't know. I just said George Clooney.
0: Oh, well, why not have a go? Now, the wine that we're looking for, it's not Beaujolais and it's not Bordeaux. It does start with B, and it's also a type of dark red. What is that wine that's also a type of red, red colour?
1: Oh, type of red. I don't drink wine.
0: I know it's a bit tricky.
1: Bordeaux.
0: Oh, that sounded very French, but I don't think it's the right answer, though, Karen. Lovely to chat with you. Best of luck with your All in August challenge. Thanks for joining us.
1: Okay.
0: Bye-bye. 1300-222-774. As I say, plenty of spots, and we are really stuck tonight. We're not really moving along. We're getting to meet a lot of people, but we're not really knocking off the questions. Maybe we can have a run from Michelle, who's in Frankston South. Hey, Michelle.
2: Hey, David.
0: Hey. Now, I noticed that Jeff's not there. Has he been demoted after the words that you exchanged last night? Okay, well, I don't blame you. I thought he came across very sweetly, but, you know, you can judge him the way that you see fit. What is that wine that we're looking for that's also a type of...
2: Oh, it'd have to be a Burgundy.
0: It's Burgundy we're looking for, which is a common cloth colour as well. Nice work. That's Tima, who's just celebrating that breakthrough answer. Now, the question we've got on the table that is the free shot for a bonus life is this, our mystery voice.
3: He said, forget the surgeon. I'm going to get these ice picks from my refrigerator.
0: Michelle.
2: Can
0: you break the duck?
2: I think someone's already said Jack Black.
0: Yeah, we've had three Jack Blacks.
2: And I'm trying to think of a white, but I can't get the name. No, I can't get that.
0: I was going to put Betty White up. But I've gone for this instead. Now, Michelle, by the way, we've only got Deb behind you. So if you want to be part of the quiz, join now, 1300-222-774. I will get to you, but we're just having a little bit of trouble on the we're getting stuck on the questions. Michelle, what is that unique item that you own, whether it's a ring or whether it's a necklace or whether it's an accessory?
2: Oh, there's the gold pieces from my mum, but probably the quirkiest one is this silly little hedgehog. Hedgehog character. It's a German Steiff toy. Steiff. And it's been reduced to just like a nappy. It lost all its clothes. And I've desperately tried to search for a pair of them. They're called these Mackie and Mookie hedgehog toys.
0: They sound fun.
2: Well, they're very pricey now because they're no longer made. So I've just got the little one. Pretty naked in his nappy on the shelf.
0: Nappy wearing hedgehog.
2: Ugly looking hedgehog, yeah. Well, right. Sort of a human hedgehog, yeah.
0: Let's keep with the booze for a moment. We've had the Burgundy. Now, what colour is the bottle of Bombay Sapphire Gin?
2: Oh, well, predominantly blue.
0: That's correct. What two-word name is given to the puffy cloth hat that is worn by the Australian Test cricket team?
2: A puffy cloth hat.
0: Yeah, that's it is.
2: It's not a sloppy.
0: It has a nickname, two words. It has a nickname, and one of those words is a colour. What do they call it? The cap that is worn by the Australian men's cricket team.
2: Oh, no. I think it's one of those ones I'll go, oh, of course it is, but no, I can't.
0: You know what? If Jeff was here, he might even help you with this one.
2: He's not big on cricket.
0: Oh, okay. Well, I'll take that back. Jeff, if you're listening, send us the answer through and we'll get Michelle over the line. Michelle, thanks for playing.
2: See you, David.
0: See 26 minutes. Yeah, well, there was a duck. We got a duck. Deb's next. She's in Heathcote. G'day, Deb.
4: Hello. How are you going?
0: Good, good. Now, what is that cloth cap that's worn by the Australian men's cricket team? What, Australian women's cricket team too.
4: That's a baggy green.
0: Baggy green is the expression I'm looking for. Nice work, Deb. Now, have you got any thoughts on who our mystery actor is tonight?
4: Oh, look, I've only come in halfway through after we've been out to the pub for dinner. Can I hear it again, please?
0: Of course you can. Of course you can. Here he is.
3: He said, forget the surgeon. I'm going to get these ice picks from my refrigerator.
0: Okay. Any thoughts?
4: It sounds like something from the movie MASH. And I'm probably completely wrong on that.
0: Well, it is a medical role that he played, but it's not one that I've seen. I don't know if it's had general release here in Australia, but that's what he's... you're right. There is a hospital setting to the role that he's describing. But we might need to move on. That's a free shot, Deb. No worries about that. Our next question is a song, however, and you need to tell me, what is the name of this tune? And I will not accept, that's the ice cream song, Dave.

0: but we're looking for a colour.
1: It is green sleeves.
0: Green sleeves is exactly what I needed to hear. Nice work. All right. Now, if I was meeting you under the Golden Arches, where am I meeting you?
1: At Macadese.
0: Exactly right. What are the two principal colours, the only colours, of the Spanish flag, Deb?
1: Red and yellow.
0: Correct. What is the 1980 romantic survival drama that features Brooke Shields?
1: Blue Lagoon.
0: You are very good. You've come in late, but you're really picking them up now. In what is the most popular book, or what book has Sam I Am, who refuses to eat a particular food? What is the name of that book?
1: Green Eggs and Ham.
0: Listen to you go. You are flying right now. What are the two colours on the horror icon Freddy Krueger's striped jumper? What are the three? What are the two striped colours, Deb?
1: This is straight out of my back pocket because I'm going to say black and white.
0: I tell you what, I'm going to give you a round of applause for basically getting this quiz on the road with about eight straight briskly. Lovely quizzing. Whether you had a blue sapphire or a burgundy down at the local pub, I don't know what it was, but it certainly was the right quiz juice to get things moving along. Deb, by the way, before you go, tell me about that unique item of jewellery or that unique accessory that is all yours, so to speak.
1: Well, it's only a fairly recent one, although it's very, very old.
0: Mm-hmm.
1: I took my dad died very young, and my mum remarried many, many, many years later. But I recently took my mum's wedding ring and my dad's wedding ring, and I had them soldered together with their and had their names engraved on the inside of my mum's maiden name and the date of their wedding.
0: Oh. So the whole thing is like a conjoined two rings that are conjoined. Is that right?
1: And one is gold and one and broader, and that's my dad's, and a white gold ring for my mum's. And I get comments on it every time I wear it.
0: Oh, that's beautiful. So you wear it around as a necklace? Is that right?
1: No, I wear it as a ring.
0: Wow.
1: I wear it as a dress. And
0: that
1: I change hands when I wear it. Wherever I feel like wearing.
0: That is so lovely, Deb. Thank you for sharing that, and well done on the quiz. That was a really good brisk run that we had. Nice to chat.
1: Okay, you too. Bye.
0: All the best. Deb in Heathcote, she really got things moving, didn't she? Let's go next to Ryan, who's in Chelsea. G'day, Ryan.
2: Hi, David. How you going?
0: Good. Now, I hope you're a horror fan, because that's the question on the table, and that is the jumper that was worn by the terrifying Freddy Krueger. It was made up of stripes, two stripes, or I should say two colours in those stripes. What were the two colours, Ryan?
2: I didn't see the movie, but I believe it was red and white.
0: Oh, you're half right. You're half right. But tell you what, you can redeem yourself if you can name our mystery actor. It is not Jack Black, and it is not Betty White, and it's not Red Simons. Have a listen.
3: He said, forget the surgeon. I'm going to get these ice picks from my refrigerator.
0: Any thoughts?
2: I think it might sound like Jeff Goldblum.
0: You have redeemed yourself. Nice work. It's Jeff Goldblum. Yes. Who starred alongside Sam Neill in Jurassic Park, of course.
2: Jurassic Park, yeah.
0: And red and green was the other colour, so we can put that beside us, Ryan. Now we're up to our next music question. By the way, if you get the next two straight, you are the winner. And that applies to any caller who comes in from now on. Two fresh questions. All right, name our mystery singer.
4: Games, changes and fears. When will they go from here?
0: Okay, Ryan, this is for your first challenge. Name the singer.
2: Black curly hair. I think I can't remember her name. The song. I can't remember the name.
0: It's a beautiful song. By the way, before you say arrivederci, what is your unique accessory? What's that ring that is all Ryan's from Chelsea's?
2: I don't have a ring, but I wondered if you were interested in a bit of kitsch clothing from 47 years ago.
0: Sounds like you're hustling on the corner. What have you got there?
2: When I was 19, I wanted to impress by saving money for a Pierre Cardin jumper.
0: Oh, Lois.
2: Because I wanted to look like someone from Pseudo Echo or Duran Duran. And I still have it in the closet.
0: Please tell me it doesn't have red and green stripes.
2: No, it's worse than that.
0: What's the colour palette?
2: The colour palette's all right. It's blue and grey, but it has a tubular collar and shoulder pads.
0: That's wrong with a capital R.

0: Good on you, Ryan. Lovely to chat. Thanks so much. You got so close. 1300 222 774. I'm looking at the people who've been waiting the longer, and that would apply to the person who's been waiting the longest is just by 1 second. Is Steve on the road? G'day, Steve.
1: G'day, David.
0: Hey.
1: How are you going?
0: Good. Now, two fresh questions. This is a question that I've already shared with Ryan. So if you've got to get past this. We've already got the mystery voice, Jeff Goldblum, out of the way. You do need to get over this hurdle, though. Who's our mystery singer here?
2: Games, changes and fears. When will they go from here?
0: Go for it, Steve.
1: I'm not really sure, but I'm going to have a stab, David. Is it Macy Gray?
0: It is Macy Gray. It's exactly what I need to hear from you. Now, tell me, before I give you the two fresh questions for the win, what is that unique, Steve, piece of jewellery or piece of decoration you may have on your person or have in your keeping? What is that item?
1: So, on my wife and I, our 8th anniversary, we went to a place in the Baltic Sea, an island called Gotland. And it's part of Sweden. And there was a silversmith there who made rings. And we asked him to make a ring that looked like a number 8 out of silver. And it looks like a G and an 8.
0: Beautiful.
1: And I guess we're on Gotland, so it was like a remembrance of our 8th anniversary.
0: It's glorious. G8. Although I think of the G8, which is the climate summit, so I would look at
1: That's
0: it slightly
1: right.
0: differently, but I like the romantic lens that you look at that through. What a beautiful piece that is with a great story behind it. Stay strong, stay focused. You are about to win the quiz if you can answer the next two. Good luck. They're not easy, though.
1: Okay, we'll have a go.
0: Okay. What colour M&M did Van Halen famously request to be removed from the general population of the M&M candy box? What colour did they say? We don't want that colour.
1: Boy, I have no idea.
0: I know. Tough question, but you can do it.
1: I'm going to say blue.
0: You got the right initial, but the wrong colour. Steve, thank you for joining me.
1: Okay.
0: Lovely chat. You went very, very close. Thanks for being part of the quiz.
1: David.
0: All the best.
1: Okay. Good night.
0: You too. 1300 222 774. It's Annie in Keewar. G'day, Annie.
3: Good evening.
0: It's not the blue M&M. What is the M&M that Van Halen wanted to have removed from the box of M&Ms whenever they go touring?
3: Was it the brown?
0: It's brown. They don't want brown. They do not want brown. Now, what is that item that you've got, Annie? Actually, we might even move on because we are getting a little bit squeezy for time. Let's just get these two questions. This is for you to win. Two questions. What colour is a giraffe's tongue?
3: Blue.
0: Could you be a little more specific?
3: It's like a aquary
0: colour? No, not an aqua colour, Annie. I'm going to have to move on. Thank you for playing. 1300 222. Keep listening and you'll see why I paused. Let's say g'day to Andrew, who's in Yarrambak. G'day, Andrew.

0: Yeah, g'day. How are you?
1: Good. We're looking for giraffe tongue at the moment. Can you help us out?
0: Pink purple?
1: No. Oh, well, yeah, it is. It is. It's dark purple. So if Annie had said dark blue, I would have taken it. It's dark purple or black. All right. Well done. Now, two fresh questions for you. See if you can get these. What 2011 Australian movie was about a cattle dog?
0: Red dog?
1: Red dog. What is the most common colour across the world of national flags? What is the colour that dominates the colour palette of national flags?
0: I'll go red.
1: Did you say red?
0: I did.
1: You are tonight's winner. I would have been tempted to say white. You got the lollies, well, at least the virtual lollies, and the applause. Andrew, thank you for playing.
0: Thank you very much.
1: Shocking line, but very good quizzing.
0: Thank you.
1: All the best to you. Nice play. That is Andrew and Yarrenbeck. Sorry I didn't get to all of you, but well played, one and all. That was the colour quiz. Coming up, we'll be talking about the colour that has inspired tonight's quiz. What about a unique, I can say that with conviction, a unique piece of jewellery that has just won a major prize, and we'll be talking to its creator and the inspiration behind this piece very shortly. Let's have a bit of grooving with the Rascals, and then we'll get to meet Simone and hear about this astonishing piece of jewellery. It's 7:45. Thanks for playing the quiz.

0: Bit of grooving. Now, I reckon I could do one of those quizzes where I just choose songs where the title drops the G. There are so many of them, and that is one, Grooving by Rascals. It's 13 minutes now to 8. The inspiration behind tonight's colour quiz is about to join us, talking about gold and the use of gold in a unique way. Let's find out more after this.
1: I'm Sana Qadar. 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
4: Evenings with David Astle.
0: And you're quite right, Marie and Fitzroy. Jeff Goldblum is also to a great jazz pianist. Speaking of pianists, we were talking to Ollie, who's the producer, one of the producers on Charlie's Drive Show, who did tell me that he was going to do his 5 minutes of piano playing when he got home. That's his all-in August challenge. And this is a lovely reminder from Sue in Ballarat, who's still doing her daily line dancing and checking the mailbox for a postcard. Yes, Sue, you're on my list, but I'm just working my way slow.

0: through it. And Van Halen requested that the Browns were removed as a check that the venue promoter had thoroughly read and complied with the entire contract. So it was basically a safety and quality control measure, says this text. That's interesting and makes sense to me. Jonathan Coburg adds that they should be worried about construction or pyrotechnics or electrical safety. So they did the little M&M check. That's a smart idea. Well, it's my pleasure now to introduce Simone Thompson. She's a Wurundjeri, Yorta Yorta and Wiradjuri artist. She works in design. She works in jewellery. She is pretty much a multi-talented person across all those country cultures and has just been recognised for her genius in design for coming up with a piece that celebrates the gold story of Australia, winning the Museums Victoria Gold Jewellery Acquisitive Prize. Congratulations, Simone. It's lovely to chat with you and what a thrill to get that award.
1: Hi, David. How are you going? Thank you.
0: So your piece, which has got the name of Bundabik, is it Beek? Is that right? Or Bik?
1: Bundabik, which means respect country, yes.
0: So the brief, could you give us a little insight into the brief and then you can tell us how you tackled the challenge?
1: Sure. The museum's Victoria Gold Jewellery Acquisitive Prize is open for Australian jewellers to create and creative practitioners to draw inspiration for the State of Victoria Gold Jewellery Collection and to for the inaugural Museum Victoria Gold Jewellery Acquisitive Prize, which is a bit of a mouthful.
0: It's a mouthful, all right. We'll have to come up with something a little bit snappier than that. But your piece, Bundabik, tell us what you came up with. The Respect Country, it's a brilliant idea.
1: Thank you. Well, being a First Nations person, you know, look, we have an affinity with the land and the sky and the waterways, and they're our vital resources. So I think as an Aboriginal person, of all countries within the land we know as Australia, we're quite bloodbound to respect and protect our ancestral lands. So I really wanted to show the resilience of country, you know, from a First Peoples perspective, mm-hmm. and how we look at precious metals and gold as opposed to something that we see in a jewellery shop, for example. So The most iconic, I guess, totem to me would be the beautiful echidna with his spiny form. So I think that was the obvious pick for me.
0: So you chose echidna quills as part, I mean, this is, talk about that's a mouthful to say, the prize. It would be a challenge to wear something with echidna quills. Have you managed to protect the wearer from the ferocity of the totem's quill, and you'd also make it an integral part of the item's design?
1: Well, firstly, so the echidna quill was cast in silver, so I have a mould for the beautiful the length of that. So interspersed between the silver cast quills was also Kwandong seeds, which are very hard, stony kind of seeds that are pitted. They're really very mm-hmm. beautiful and unique. And so each of those were interspersed. And then at the centre of the beautiful necklace is the 18 carat gold cast quill.
0: You have to see this to believe how exquisite it is. I'm chatting to Simone Thompson, who's the designer of this piece. We are looking at something that is so hard to describe. I'm a little bit stretched to do it, and that's even with the words at my disposal. We are talking about a multi-material, multimedia, gloriously delicate piece that also speaks about country, multi-materials, the shifting concept of value from one people to another. I can see why it wowed the panel. How many iterations and how many little experiments did you do until you reached this final destination of the Respect Country piece, Simone?
1: Not too many, to be perfectly honest, but I did, you know, like obviously you play around with it a little bit before you're completely happy. And as an artist, I don't think you're ever completely happy. But there, you know, like you have to feel a connection to the piece. Well, I certainly do before I can part ways with it and know that the story will resonate with other people besides myself. So I think that's one of the more important

0: factors when considering the story narrative is to understand how people who aren't Indigenous can also have a lovely connection to the artwork and to the story.
1: It is, and look, you're right. I don't want to give the impression that it is a ferocious piece. It's just a really dramatically delicate and exquisite piece because of those multi materials and the multi colours too, the silver and the gold with the Kwandong seeds there. It's almost abacus beads. I'm chatting to Simone Thompson, the Wurundjeri, Yorta Yorta and Wiradjuri artist who has just collected the inaugural prize put together by the Museums Victoria. It's the Gold Jewellery Acquisitive Prize. And if you use that phrase, you can find the both this piece as well as the pieces that were also shortlisted with an exhibition happening. I understand there's an exhibition happening at Museums Victoria. Is that right, Simone?
0: It opens on tomorrow, actually.
1: Fantastic.
0: Tomorrow, the display opens, which is amazing, and you'll be able to see the major prize winner, Lauren Deakin's artwork as well, and the
1: Great.
0: emerging prize winner, Lou Whelan Wheeler. So our three pieces will be on display for the public to be able to have a look at and to understand, the different narratives in which we all are able to weave our little stories from regarding the strong history of the Victorian gold rush as well. So it's really interesting, like even if you're not a jewellery collector or don't really understand too much about jewellery, I think it's still an important exhibition to, if you happen to be in the museum to wander by and have a look because yeah, it's definitely.
1: You would not have seen anything like it. I can say that with confidence. Now, I'm looking at your background. You've got a beautiful background in terms of the knowledge that's been passed down through your matrilineal line. I know that your grandmother was Cooker Geraldine, and your mother, and then your great mother Cooker Yarmouk. This whole idea of connecting and keeping connected. Tell me about the gift that you of language and stories that really you have manifested in this piece. This idea of keeping the culture as vibrant through that long line of strong women.
0: Thank you. Obviously, I pay respects and acknowledge my mother and my grandmother, and like both my grandparents are Aboriginal, but I think there's always a really strong thread of storytelling through the matriarchy, and we're so resilient with what has happened through the generations. So obviously, my grandmother in particular she was a really fierce warrior woman through no fault of her own. I think that's just part of the generation that she was born into. And so that knowledge and sharing of oral history was paramount in to be able to pass that down to the generations. And to keep the continuation of culture alive.
1: Now, this is a question without notice, Simone, and we are doing this as our next segment after the news. We're going to be talking about mistakes and how sometimes mistakes can be the great opportunities to learn, the doorways of discovery, as one person once put it. And as someone who works as closely with materials as you do, how important it is to, I mean, tell me about a mistake that actually ended up being a great insight for you in your own practice.
0: I don't believe there's mistakes per se. I think there's just the way that you were meant to take, but sometimes you're a little bit blind to it or naive to it. So sometimes I think there's a little nudge on your shoulder to push you in the correct direction.
1: I like that. I like that.
0: So I think there's always there's ways of learning that you need to be not so ignorant to and just be more open to, which can really change the direction of your life and the whole way that you see things. So I do love when I make mistakes with my painting and with my artwork because oftentimes they end up being some of my better pieces.
1: I
0: I
1: love
0: think that's just
1: how
0: how
1: you
0: you
1: this
0: learn to
1: idea,
0: land.
1: this concept of what you think is the way, but end up it might be other ways, and the other ways could end up being the better way. It's just being alive to that possibility.
0: 100%. I think, through a bit of a 19 years ago, I had quite a significant.

0: that happened in my life, and what I thought was my journey was not my journey. And through, you know, a series of personal things that happened to me, I ended up delving more into my arts practice, which
1: Wonderful.
0: was completely, you know, like I was not expecting to do that as my, I don't know, my...
1: Your vocation, your profession. And now look at you. Now, just having collected the Acquisitive Gold Acquisitive Prize, it's Jewellery Acquisitive Prize. Congratulations, Simone Thompson. It's been a joy to chat with you, and well done on collecting the prize for your beautiful work of A Born Up Bic.
0: Thank you so much, David. It's lovely to talk to you.
1: Likewise. Simone Thompson, you can find out more through the exhibition that opens at Museums Victoria from this Wednesday on. Great mistakes and what you've learned from those mistakes after.
2: ABC News with Satyam Weinstein. The spread of bird flu in Victoria is raising concerns about the potential impact on Phillip Island's little penguin colony, home to more than 40,000 birds. Jack Colantuono has the story.
3: Conservationists fear an outbreak of H5N1 on Phillip Island could devastate the little penguin colony if the virus reaches the area. Victoria has recorded 8 confirmed cases of the virus, with 102 cases confirmed nationwide. Environment Victoria Nature Campaigns manager Chris Scheringer says the outbreak could become a catastrophic wildlife emergency if the virus spreads.
4: It's quite distressing for wildlife carers to have to witness and see the impacts.
3: Phillip Island Nature Parks says it's closely monitoring the highly contagious H5 bird flu and is preparing for the potential arrival of the virus on the island.
2: A senior New South Wales police officer has defended the arrest of 2 people wearing Israeli flags during pro-Palestinian protest in Sydney CBD 2 days after the October 7 Hamas attacks on Israel. The Royal Commission on Anti-Semitism has heard that the pair were arrested for breach of the peace after engaging with a large group of anti-Israel protesters who marched on the Sydney Opera House in 2023. Acting Deputy Commissioner Peter McKenna was questioned on why police appeared to take a harsher approach to the men wearing Israeli flags compared with the anti-Israel protesters.
5: When you reach arresting for breach of the peace, it is quite simply that it is imminent that there will be some type of violence or incident that public safety needs to be enacted. But I can understand totally why people would think that.
2: Devastating wildfires in southwestern France have uncovered hundreds of buried Second World War shells in an evacuated village. The BBC's Sophie Ryan Glass has more.
6: Residents of Le Porche, near Bordeaux, have now returned to their village after a huge forest fire tore through it, destroying more than 180 homes. But for some, their return was delayed, as demining experts dealt with the hidden cache of Second World War ammunition. Around 400 pieces of ordnance, including mortar shells and anti-tank shells, were discovered when the fire caused some of them to explode, with one shell reportedly going through a house. The explosives were described as a mixture of German and French munitions. The forest fire in the Gironde department has now been brought under control.
2: The Venezuelan government has updated the number of now known to have died in June's twin earthquakes to 6,125. The 7.2 and 7.5 magnitude quakes devastated Venezuela's northern coastline, in particular the state of La Guaira. Almost 17,000 people were injured and tens of thousands are living in makeshift shelters after their homes collapsed or were left unsafe to return to. Venezuelan lawmakers have approved a new housing bill which aims to help people displaced by the earthquakes. The chair of the management board for Kakadu National Park has been charged with aggravated assault and domestic violence, James Elton reports.
7: Lawyers representing Ryan Barraway sought a suppression order, saying reporting on the matter could bring the board that manages Kakadu National Park into disrepute. But Judge Julie Franz declined to grant one. Mr. Barraway was given bail, however, on the condition he does not buy or drink alcohol, that he resides in the Aboriginal community of Werribee, and that he avoids his ex-wife. Mr. Barraway chairs the powerful 21-member board that governs Kakadu, made up of traditional owners, along with representatives from the Commonwealth, the Territory Government and the tourism sector. Parks Australia said it would not comment on the matter while it's before the court.
2: Melbourne crime matriarch Kath Pettingill has died, aged 91.

0: Olivia Jenkins has the story.
1: Kath Pettingill was the mother of one of Melbourne's most notorious crime families. Two of her sons, Victor Pearce and Trevor Pettingill, were suspected of the 1988 Wall Street killings, in which two young police officers were murdered. Another of her sons, Dennis Allen, was a suspect in more than 10 murders. Several of her children met violent ends as the result of underworld wars. The Pettingill family was the inspiration behind the 2010 Australian crime film Animal Kingdom, with Jackie Weaver playing the role of the family matriarch.
0: And a swimmer has been found after spending 12 hours in the water near the New South Wales-Queensland border. Police say the 30-year-old woman was found clinging to a floating marker in the Tweed River today. A multi-agency search was launched last night following reports the woman had entered the ocean at Fingal Head and hadn't returned. You're up to date with ABC News.
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5: So here's a question for you. Mistakes, we try to avoid them, but they're impossible to avoid. In fact, it's been said by a couple of pundits across the years that one of the great mistakes might be being too intimidated by making mistakes. Mistakes are to be human, and it's the mistakes that sometimes can open new doorways and new ways of seeing that are the mistakes that are cherished. We're talking about great mistakes, and I know that may seem as though it's something of an oxymoron. But if you reflect on such things as serendipity, those discoveries that are made by accident, inadvertent revelations, they're mistakes of a kind. And if you think on your own life, small scale or large scale, many of the outcomes that you went on to fulfill, whether it was a work or whether it was a relationship or whether it was a place that you stayed, often had an element of chance attached to it, and maybe even a mistake, so-called. You took the wrong road, you stayed too long, you missed your flight. It's those moments that can sometimes create some real opportunities and new pathways. It's a big question, it's a tricky question, but it doesn't need to be on such a large scale too. I can give you an example of what a good mistake was this week for me. I had honey on some Ryvitas for a bit of a snack after my lunch. And when I looked at the bottom of my saucepan and saw that there was asparagus left, I scooped up the asparagus with my honeyed spoon and ate the asparagus and realized that asparagus and honey is a beautiful combination. I had no idea. It was a mistake in a way, using a sticky spoon, but realizing that a taste combination can be a taste combination that's worth revisiting. Small scale. Large scale, I have walked away from a head-on collision in a place in the middle of the Belize jungle where I should never have been. I was hitchhiking on a pickup truck because I made a mistake with the bus timetable. That was a miracle escape, but it was a mistake that I made and a mistake that I'm grateful for surviving. We're talking about mistakes on all levels, from honeyed spoons to car accidents to meeting your partner to meeting your neighbour to a wrong letter, a wrong phone number. 1300 222 774. If you can join me on this, and you can text in too on 0437 774 774. Helen joins us now in South Melbourne, which is lovely to hear from you, Helen. Welcome.
6: David, I'm really proud of you with your asparagus and honey.
5: Thank you.
6: I love mixing up things like that.
5: Yes, look, I should do it more often because it's those kind of...
6: I discovered the other day, can you believe, dark soy sauce and a piece of chocolate.
5: I believe you. I could see that working with the umami and then the kind of the deep, sweet lift of dark chocolate. That could really work for me, Helen.
6: Yes. Now, just, I love this subject. Mm. I love how open it is. And today I was meditating on time, would you believe?
5: Yeah.
6: And if, for example, a cancelled meeting offers a sudden gift of extra time...
5: I know where you're going.
6: ...which we often waste...
5: We do.
6: ...reminded me of a suggestion I made

0: a very busy friend. Mm-hmm. He said it was the most extraordinary advice he'd ever been given. He didn't actually say if it was good advice or bad advice. My suggestion was,
1: yes,
0: imagine you've got a case of gastro.
1: Yeah.
0: Ooh, you might spend half an hour in the loo.
1: You may.
0: But if you don't have gastro, so you can just take that half an hour and do whatever you like.
1: Well, this is the reason why I think we should cherish being well, because we forget how poorly being poorly is. So whether it's gastro, whether it's the flu, or whether it's something far more serious, these moments of wellness, to use the common parlance, should be cherished and should be used wisely. So I think that realization is a deep insight, Helen.
0: It's very deep, isn't it?
1: It is. Windfall time, as we call it. Thank you for joining us. Lovely to hear your voice. And you are always welcome to join us for the All In Challenge, whatever time, whatever date you choose. But thanks. It was great to chat with you because Tima and I were thinking, we haven't heard from Helen. So here you are. Thanks for joining us tonight.
0: Thanks, David. Bye.
1: Bye. It's 10 past eight. We are talking about the best mistakes you make. Call us. Share your stories. It could be small. It could be big. It could be whatever scale it is. But from that mistake, you were the beneficiary. The best mistakes you made, the great mistakes you made. That's our Complete Me challenge tonight. Michael McGurr joining us after a long spell. Looking forward to the chat with you and Michael.

Jackson Brown, Jeff Jenkins would be humming away if he was listening in. He's a huge fan of Mr. Brown. That tune came out from the album by the same title, Jackson Brown, and I could have well played it in our colour quiz tonight too. Doctor My Eyes is the name of that track from 1972. We are talking about mistakes of whatever stripe or colour, but we're talking about those mistakes and how we can use them to quote James Joyce as

0: Oops. Did it again. Mistakes, we do them all the time, but do we learn from our mistakes and do we make the same mistake? All sorts of questions that Britney Spears is putting together there in that very catchy earworm. Michael McGirr, it is such a pleasure to have you back in the studio and on the airwaves, the author of Ideas to Save Your Life, Books to Save Your Life, former Jesuit and mission director at the aid organisation Caritas Australia, a man who teams with goodwill and good insights. Thank you for joining us for our debut segment of Complete Me.
1: Well, it's worth coming in just to hear such sincere flattery, David.
0: Is that an oxymoron? Can flattery be sincere?
1: Well,
0: it is. Look, I'm saying that with love and I'm saying that genuinely.
1: It is lovely to be here. You know, I have a friend who always refers to himself as his parents' mistake. there was a bit of a gap between him and his siblings, so...
0: Well, that's interesting you should say that, because when we put this question out on social media, one of the first respondents was I am the mistake and I'm grateful for it, because children are not always planned. And for that reason, some parents said the best mistake I made were my children, because family planning is, again, something of an oxymoron.
1: Yes, indeed.
0: This whole idea, it's a tricky question. How did you first approach it in terms of beneficial mistakes?
1: Well, I've written a few books.
0: I know you have.
1: Never a one without a few typos.
0: Uh-huh.
1: And I've learnt so much through... Well, first of all, people love finding a typo in a book.
0: Yeah, it gives them a cause to live.
1: And they love telling you that they found it. And what pleasure I get from their pleasure. And they feel a bit superior to the person who wrote the book. Mm-hmm. And I dutifully get my copy down and circle it, knowing it's never going to be reprinted. And... But if it were, I could fix it up.
0: I can relate to this.
1: And then I think, well, will I fix it or not? Because people have so much pleasure. Maybe I'll put a few more in.
0: Oh, this is it. This is the wabi-sabi idea, isn't it? That beauty lies in imperfection.
1: I did have one extraordinary experience when I was writing a book about the Hume Highway and researched, I thought, in great detail, the life of Hamilton Hume.
0: This is Bypass, which first introduced me to your writing, and I adored that book.
1: And it was, so researching as best I could about Hamilton Hume, who was a young man when he first came overland from Sydney to Melbourne, but he became a crotchety old man. I guess that awaits us all,
0: David. It's often the way of things.
1: And, but I said that he retired into his grumpy retirement by the side of the Hume Highway with his wife Elizabeth, and they had no kids anyway. And I'd done a lot of work. But soon after the book came out, I got a letter from a woman saying, you said that the Hamilton Hume had no children. Well, I'm his great, great, great granddaughter.
0: Of course she was.
1: And Indigenous. Uh-huh. And, of course,
0: wow.
1: I could only have discovered this by getting it wrong in the first place, because there's no written record. But I went back and I had some Indigenous friends in the Yass area, and they said, yep, our grandparents used to talk about the red-headed Indigenous. Hamilton Hume had red hair. And...
0: So, expunged from the official record.
1: Absolutely.
0: Yeah.
1: And sometimes you have to make mistakes to insinuate yourself into the gaps in the narrative.
0: It's a very good example. However, I thought you were going to take a different tangent altogether, Michael McGirr, because I am aware of Hamilton Hume and his offsider in Hovel getting mistaken about where Port Phillip lay. And weren't they the ones who originally... they gave the bearings to Port Phillip for Batman and or for other settlers to follow, but they ended up at Western Port Bay by mistake.
1: So they did.
0: Yeah.
1: Well, it was a marriage made in hell, that one. There was nothing in common between Hume and Hovel, so much so that they had six assigned servants with them, and one went at the head of the column and the other went at the back. They couldn't talk to each other, and that's not a great model of leadership.
0: I don't know whether this is apocryphal, but I also read somewhere, it may have been in one of those sort of folklore collections, that they were so at loggerheads, the two of them, that they split the skillet. And that was only when they almost cooked in half a skillet, and it's only when they were reaching any kind of rapprochement that they could combine the two halves and do a proper cook-up. I mean, I don't know if there's any truth in that, but it was a kind of good analogy for how belligerent they were.
1: It sounds true, but that was... It was a mistake that they ever went together.
0: It is.
1: And yet they got such

0: energy from their dislike of each other that actually, if they'd gone on better, maybe they wouldn't have made it.
1: Mistakes we make along the road and mistakes that lead to other roads. We're talking about the mistakes that have proved of benefit in our lives. We're also taking a bit of a scenic route on the Human Hovel Road with Michael McGirt, who is the author of Ideas to Save Your Life, Bypass as well, which we just touched on, and Books to Save Your Life. Some lovely texts coming through at the moment, Michael. This one's from Doris and Berwick. Good evening, Michael and David. I've made many mistakes in my life, but I wouldn't change a thing. It's all part of the journey, and I'm happy where I'm at now. Hindsight is not a superpower. It's a curse. What do you think?
0: I agree with that. I mean, somebody once gave me a very valuable piece of advice, which is if you're driving along in your car and you get a puncture, you don't get out of the car and walk back along the road saying, now, which stone punctured my tire?
1: That's a very good...
0: You actually fix the tire and try to get on with it. And I have lost a bit of time in my life by trying to figure out which stone punctured my tire when I would have been better just getting on with and enjoying everything that I can enjoy, you know?
1: But what's that quote from? Is it Kierkegaard who said that we can only understand our lives looking backwards, but we can only live our life forwards?
0: Yeah, so, Kierkegaard.
1: Doesn't looking backwards give us some insights that might be valuable?
0: He was a Danish philosopher, 19th century, a man who was completely entangled in his regrets because he didn't think he was good enough to marry the love of his life. Whose name was, I think from memory, Regine. And so he actually got stuck in his own soup, you know.
1: Looking for the stones on the road that gave him the puncture.
0: Marinating in his own stew.
1: This one from Ben. Guten Abend, Ben. Well, not Danish, but is German. Guten Abend, David and Michael. I never make mistakes, just happy little accidents. This is the thing. It's almost the way that we understand what a mistake is. We just chatted to Simone Thompson, a Wurundjeri jewellery designer, and she talks about mistakes actually being less mistakes than just reminders of there are other ways of doing things. How do we even understand what a mistake is, Michael?
0: Well, a mistake is part of the human condition. And in fact, it comes out when we think about the philosophy behind AI.
1: Yeah.
0: Because AI is based on the idea of perfectibility, that if it's something's wrong, you have to make the algorithm perfect. That's not human. Humanity is about our inefficiency and our imperfection. And the world of AI becomes intolerant of illness, old age, disability, all that stuff. But in fact, you know, human beings are their mistakes far more than their achievements. And we learn a bit of humility out of that, don't we?
1: We do. We do.
0: That a robot can never be humble.
1: Nick Cave, in his Red Hand Diaries, which is a wonderful website that he runs, where he often answers the questions and contacts and comments from fans. And there was a young boy called Charlie who wanted to be a songwriter. And he asked Nick about whether AI could help him become a young songwriter. And Nick put it beautifully. He said that on the seventh day, God rested. And that's an important thing to remember, because this idea of toil, this idea of pain, love has no meaning, grief has no meaning without pain. And it's the one thing, ironically, that AI does not understand. I say ironically because AI sits at the center of pain and yet it doesn't understand pain. We sit at the center of pain. To be human is to hurt.
0: Absolutely.
1: And to make mistakes.
0: Look, I know people who've done homeschooling and for different reasons, but if you do homeschooling, you can have the day's lessons done by 11 or half past in the morning. So why does school need until 3 in the afternoon? It's because school works by being inefficient. Why? Because the kids have to learn to get on with each other and with the teachers and the teachers with the kids and so on. And it's the human, I like the expression, the human catastrophe, because actually if we don't learn that, and you know, the door to humanity is humility, isn't it? And humility is a word that comes from earthiness.
1: It
0: we
1: does.
0: Are people
1: yeah.
0: of the earth.
1: To be low.
0: Yeah, yeah. And, you know, I can remember when I was courting Jenny. We'll be married 25 years next year. So that is a happy ending to the story.
1: It is.
0: But

0: We were going out for coffee one Saturday morning, and I had an article in the paper, and I nudged Jenny in the ribs as if to say, "See that woman on the next table? She is reading my article." Nudge, nudge, as if to say, "You lucky woman, look what you're getting."
1: Wow,
0: this very...
1: What a catch.
0: Yes. And at that moment, the woman spilled her coffee, tore my article out of the paper, and started wiping up the mess on her table with it. And that's the point where that was the mistake, was actually drawing Jenny's attention to this woman.
1: How did Jenny respond to seeing your copy being used as a Wettex?
0: She laughed. And I think, well, I don't want to put words in her mouth, but I think I was more appealing to her as a sort of ramshackle, almost as a wannabe, than as a...
1: Well, this is where Tima can help us out, because I'm not sure how regularly you listen to the show, Michael. I know that you're a keen participant when it comes to debate and thinking, but we have a thing called the quiz, and on last Wednesday night, what I tried to contrive was to have two callers on at the one time, and if you're talking about how mistakes can end up being a good thing, I was not having the whale of a time. However, I think listeners were absolutely enjoying the schadenfreude moment of this. I'm going to use this properly. Now, I'm going to move Joe there, and I'm going to move Jack to there. And am I still talking to Joe? Joe, g'day.
2: I'm Jack.
1: Now, I'm going to move. Hang on. What's going on? Where did Joe go? I'm struggling with these lines, because if I do this, if I talk to Jack and put him down here. Hi, Jack. You can hear me? Yep, and now I'm going to talk to Joe. Hello, Joe. And that goes there.
3: Hello.
1: Hello, there you go. It worked. This is going to be chaos on a stick, but we're getting...
2: Hey, Joe.
1: Yep, you two want to have a conversation. I'll go make a cup of tea. Now, that had so much feedback about this is the best chaos I've ever heard on radio.
0: Lawrence Olivier had trouble with these lines.
1: I felt excruciating. I just had trouble with the technology. But if I was proficient, the quiz may well have been quite boring. But it ended up, the mistake was what people really enjoyed. So sometimes mistakes, perhaps through schadenfreude, perhaps through seeing others going through pains that they can only guess at, can be its own benefit.
0: I was a school teacher for a long time, and I could tell many stories. And when it comes to technology, and you're trying to show a film or a PowerPoint in the classroom, right? Often, and you can't get it to work, sometimes it's the nerdy kid who never says anything who'll come up and get it working, and suddenly he's involved in the class. And the other kids will give him a round of applause because he's managed to get the PowerPoint to work. And except for that mistake, he would have just been sitting down the back waiting for the bell.
1: What do you think this – I know that you dive into the wisdoms and the precepts as a matter of habit. But the one that I came across that I think has got a beautiful contradiction to it is from Buddha himself, where he says that there are only two mistakes you can make in life. One, you can make along the road to truth when you're on the road to truth. The first mistake is not going all the way, and the second mistake is not starting. Do you think perfectionism is actually one of the biggest mistakes we can make, to be striving to make no mistakes, Michael?
0: Yeah, I know perfectionists, and they're just stuck in the mud. They can't move in any direction out of fear. They're completely, I know one in particular who just, I guess he's had a life half lived because he won't do anything until he can do it perfectly. And he's missed out.
1: So texts are coming through thick and fast. Human hovel, David and Michael, hit the coast down past Werribee towards Corio. Also, Burke and Wills didn't quite make the North Australian coast either. Book written by an old surveyor who found the last camps marked by the tree blazers. Charlie and Carlton, AI appears to be painfully humble. It quickly corrects itself all the time with frustrating saccharine apologies. Absolute vomit. And this one is, there is a quote too that I should have mentioned before, which is John Wooden: if you're not making mistakes, then you're not doing anything, which is shades of what you just said, Michael. When it comes to mistakes, is there a writer or a quote that you find particularly apt?
0: You know, there's one that comes to me from the 12-step movement, AA and Gamblers Anonymous, and they've got a great saying: progress, not perfection.
1: That's good.
0: In other words, just keep going, because a lot of people, they're sober for a while and they fall off the wagon again. Well, that's not the time. No, just humbly get up and start making that little bit of progress, not perfection. And just a salute.

0: to all the people, they won't be listening, but...
1: Oh, you never know. We're doing an All-In August challenge, which I know you're aware
0: of. Well, there would be at this 8:30 on a Tuesday night, there would be hundreds of people in AA meetings all over Melbourne at this moment.
1: Yeah, and not just AA, it could be with narcotics, addiction, whatever it might be. This idea of progress, not perfection, is a key precept to keep in mind. We are encouraging people to think along the lines of the All In August. This is where you can do just one thing a day that will try and create a good habit or create a better outcome for you. And I know we've got lots of people out there who are learning knots, who are getting on bikes, who are trying to reduce their Coca-Cola intake or trying to do a bit more mindfulness, saying grace at meals, playing with their cat, talking to random strangers. I understand, Michael, that you're also participating in All In August. What are you embarking upon?
0: Oh, it's a simple thing, and I didn't even know I was doing it because I've been doing this for quite some time on and off, but I've done it every day in August so far.
1: Perfect.
0: Most days, and certainly every day in August, I send Jenny, my beloved, a picture of a flower or a tree or something I've just seen walking around. And such a simple thing, and she always puts a little tick or a love heart, which is very kind of her. Might be listening now.
1: That's beautiful.
0: Thanks, Jenny.
1: That's beautiful.
0: And this morning, like we're in that time of the year when the mornings get light at an increasing rate. Mm-hmm. So this morning at 6:30, walking the dog, it's actually a bit light, whereas last week it was dark. And so I just took a picture of a bare tree with the moon setting behind
1: beautiful.
0: It. And I thought, you know, it was just, it wasn't even a good photo because I got an old phone, but the,
1: at least you can play Snake on it.
0: But yes, but anyway, that is just
1: that's a lovely habit,
0: and it comes from something my mother used to say, which was, this fits in with the theme, you know. Mum would say, even if you're having a terrible day, just look at a flower, and see something beautiful, and. I mean, Mum didn't read any self-help books or anything.
1: No.
0: She could have written them, but she was oldie-worldy, but she had a few tough days. And even if it's really tough, just look at a flower, see something beautiful.
1: Look at those grace moments, those acts of, I mean, talking the symmetry of flower, the delicacy of a flower, the resilience of a flower. There's something miraculous just to contemplate.
0: The wonder
1: it.
0: Of them, where
1: yeah,
0: they
1: the
0: get to and where they survive. You see them on, like even people who call it a weed, but it's growing up out of a rock or something.
1: Well, JD was another participant. He's an all-inner. And he just,
0: not JD Vance.
1: No, not JD Vance. JD of Maidstone.
0: Right.
1: He is opting to moments of gratitude every day, which is similar to what you've just described. It's so precious. Michael, well, thanks for being part of that. And actually stay with us because we'll check in with Alan McLean. And Alan McLean is a regular here on the show. And Alan is our blessed local historian. And Alan is also embarking upon the All In August Challenge. And you are talking, Alan, to David and to Michael McGurr. It's great to have your company, Alan.
0: Hello, Alan.
2: Good evening, David. Good evening, Michael.
1: Tell me, thank you for being part of the All In August Challenge. And Michael is grappling and finding his headphones. They're now engaged. You come in regularly to tell us about bush rangers or to tell us about old dance halls or to tell us about the Cobb and Co. stories of old. But what is your challenge that you're taking on in August, Alan?
2: Well, I've decided that my vast list of contacts in my mobile phone, some of them have drifted out of my orbit a little bit. So each day in August, I'm going to phone up somebody who I haven't spoken to for 12 months and we're going to have a yarn.
0: Well, that's a great one. It reminds me, I had to drive back from Canberra a few months ago and I was bored to sobs. And so I started going exactly the same thing, Alan, started going through my phone, and if I couldn't remember who somebody was, I rang them up. And so I rang the first one, his name was Aaron, because AAR, and he was the guy who 12 years ago painted our house. And I couldn't remember him, so we got talking, and anyway, his marriage had split up, so I commiserated, but I felt like saying, if you treated your wife the way you treated our front gate, no wonder.
1: Probably not what he noted to
0: be. I don't want to be mean.
1: How hazy are these connections, Alan? Have you got fresh memories of these people that you haven't been in touch with for a while?
2: Well, I have. I was not so vague as Michael there. Just,
1: yeah, I know.
2: Not sure who painted his house.
0: Oh, no, I should. I repent.
2: Yeah. I'm well on the way. Yeah. I've got to be up to the 4th of August.
1: Yep.
2: Just to give you two examples.

0: examples. Many years ago, I had some senior roles in the Australian Red Cross, and one of our programs was the placement of medicos and nurses in the with the International Red Cross in various trouble spots around the world. And there's a lady with whom I've maintained about a 45-year-old friendship. She was placed first on the Thai-Cambodian border in that major relief operation. She did many other stints in various places around the world. On one occasion, I visited her in a field support visit when she was in Kabul, Afghanistan.
1: Whoa.
0: And she now retired in Albury. And look, even though we mightn't speak for a couple of years, it's one of those situations I'm sure all the listeners can relate to where when you resume a phone conversation, it's just 2 seconds and it resumes at the point it left off a fair while ago.
1: They're the best friendships, those ones, and we should not be negligent of friendships, but the deep ones are the ones that are just there off the peg and you can wear the jacket all over again. It feels like it's always made to wear. You would have those friends in your life too,
2: Michael. Oh, yeah, and it's funny because it's interesting hearing about the Red Cross, Alan, because I work for an aid organisation, Caritas, and the people who serve in those places, they are special, and what they bring to a friendship is an understanding of what of humanity in the raw, you know?
0: Well, Margaret's work has been outstanding. Multiple missions, she's been recognised for her work. And as I say, today's chat with her was just terrific.
1: Wonderful.
0: And we agreed to catch up very shortly. The second one that's really was quite remarkable in a sense. David well knows that I'm an avid reader of old newspapers.
1: You are.
0: And for a while, and I'm still, I guess, an occasional scribbler for country newspapers, I did this for the Shepparton News, which back 20 years ago was a daily newspaper out of Shepparton, these days reduced to a couple of days a week. And today I had a chat with the editor there now, Christine. She and I shared a desk there for a month or 20 years ago. We've had occasional contact since with different interesting stories, and we had a chat. Talk about timely, she's about to retire from the editor's chair in a couple of weeks' time. I think she was quite pleased to get my
1: call. That's amazing.
2: Yeah.
1: So that's it. That's about how timely things can be. And have you worded up people that you may well be calling them in August, or are you just calling them from the blue, Alan?
0: Well, there'll be a mixture of both, I think. It's interesting. I've spoken to one or two others, and they always say, oh, what are you up to nowadays? And I say, well, it's funny. About once a month, I go into the ABC and have a chat to David Astle. Oh, when's that on? I said, every third Wednesday, about 8:15. I'm pumping up your listening audience.
1: You really are, mate. One person at a time. We're really grateful for that. Alan, so who's on your list tomorrow?
0: Oh, I've got a couple of old university friends. I have mates from the University Cricket Club. I have mates from the Essendon Cricket Club. Probably I'll call a mate who I took part in a footy premiership. It comes up 50 years ago.
1: Oh, you must.
0: Footy
1: you must call him.
0: Rushworth in 1977. We'll be having a reunion next year, and I think I'll give him a call and just soften him up to make sure he comes to the reunion.
1: Get ahead of that big event. Alan, really appreciate you joining in and being part of the challenge. Thanks so much for giving us an update.
0: Cheers, David. Cheers,
1: all
0: Michael.
1: Best. Keep well. That's
2: all
1: Alan McLean, and this is our mistake story that's just come through. David and Michael McGuire. Michael McGuire is my guest, by the way, who his books are inspiring, including Ideas to Ideas to Save Your Life and Books to Save Your Life. And this one is from another texter. Michael, David, my wife and I were driving from Lucca to Florence in 2023, and we stopped at a servo some 100 k's out from Florence to fill up and called the hotel in Florence where I had booked. We weren't booked until the following day, and all hotels nearby were fully booked. My wife and I started frantically Googling to find accommodation. As luck would have it, we found accommodation 15 minutes away in a magnificent villa in the Tuscan Hills near Monte Pulciano, an area I had always hoped we would visit but had never included in our itinerary. Dinner in the town was a bottle of Vino Nobile. What a result. So the whole idea of not being organised, making a mistake, ended up being the night of the holiday.
2: Mm.
1: Michael McGuire, thank you so much for joining us.
2: David. That's a lovely story.
1: It is a lovely story. And in a way, these mistakes are the ones that are the things that we cherish most of all. Keep well, keep photographing beautiful things in nature, and let's get you back on the airwaves as soon as we can.
2: I'd love to. Thank you.
1: Michael McGuire, look for his books, including The Wonderful Bypass, which is cycling all the way on the old Hume Highway, and more recently, Ideas to Save Your Life. A tune before we're talking about another important part of life, and that is about connection and whether you are feeling a little on the lonely side, whether that bank of phone calls are not at your

disposal. So many friends and contacts maybe have fallen by the wayside. You're feeling a little bit vulnerable. I understand that because there are many of us who get in this situation from time to time, and many of us who try and break that chain. So how can we find connection in the world around us through clubs, through friendships, through various organisations? We'll be talking to Joe Peck, who's written that beautiful book all about trying to, which is called Suddenly Single at 60. Before we chat to Joe, let's have a tune. The one I've got lined up is, I might go for this one. This one, we've had Jackson Browne. Let's try a different colour. Let's head for the beach and get a tan. This is I Get Around by the Beach Boys.

I get around by the Beach Boys. It is now 17 minutes to 9. Coming up, we'll be talking about relationships. Not necessarily the romantic kind. We're talking about connections of all kinds. Jo Peck will be joining us. She's the author of Suddenly Single.

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3: We had such a good time chatting to Joe Peck and such a great reaction when we did that. Would have been about 4 or 5 weeks ago now. Joe is the author of Suddenly Single at 60 and this whole idea of singledom and, more importantly, isolation and trying to break that into a happy solitude or other connections is the gist of tonight's little chat. Joe, thanks for joining us tonight.
4: Hi, David.
3: How are you?
4: Thanks for having me.
3: Yeah, good.
4: I'm good.
3: Now, Tima, who does plenty of scrolling about on Instagram, came across this beautiful, vulnerable video from a gentleman called Robbie Wombat, who lives in Wollongong. And I think this really is going to be the catalyst of tonight's conversation. So how about we have a listen to this and then we can reflect on what we just heard. You up for it?
4: Yeah.
3: Okay. So this is from Robbie Wombat.
5: Hi, everybody out there in TikTok land. I'm going to swallow my pride and ask for your help. To cut a long story short, I'm lonely and I'm looking for that one special girl that I can spend the rest of my life with. I've tried the dating sites and they're just a nightmare, you know, they're full of fake profiles and scammers and time wasters. I don't like clubs or pubs, so I don't go out. I've got really kind of no social life. I know there'll be people out there who'll probably make fun of me or, you know, hassle me, but at least I've got the guts to do this. At least I'm brave enough to do this.
3: I'm just going to put it to you, Joe Peck. What's your immediate thought on hearing that?
4: Look, I saw Robbie's TikTok video earlier today when Tima sent it to me, and I just thought, go, Robbie.
3: Yeah.
4: That is so good. Like, that man has made himself vulnerable out of need, and I just think he'll be swamped with responses.
3: The lovely thing is he got so many positive responses. His fear was that he would be ridiculed. The opposite took place. There was so much love and support, just as you reflected. I feel the same. Tima does too. It's this idea of being vulnerable, and we're terrified of being

0: of finding real connections is to own the appetite and the willingness to find connection, Joe.
1: That's exactly right. And it actually harks back to what you were talking about before in your previous segment about, you know, having to be perfect. This guy realizes he's not perfect. He's not going to find love unless he makes himself vulnerable. He's tried most of the other avenues. But what comes across so much for me is how authentic he is in that. And I think, you know, women are suckers for that. Authenticity and vulnerability are two amazing character traits that you don't find unless someone is willing to put it out there for you. And I just thought he was so great.
0: Yeah, I do too. Robbie Wombat is the gentleman's name. We salute you, Robbie. And it's lovely to have that as tonight's catalyst. You're more than welcome to join us, by the way. This idea of the challenges of connection doesn't necessarily need to be for a romantic relationship. It could just be a friendship of any kind. If you're feeling a little adrift, a little alone, how do you go about building those bridges, finding those new people to connect with? Feel free to join us, 1300 222 774. That's the topic tonight. And you can text in on 0437 774 774. Rob is listening in Noorat. Hi, David. Hi, Joe. Joining U3A, for me, is a good way to meet people with similar interests. Rob, there's real wisdom in that, this idea of heading for your tribe, so to speak, Joe.
1: Yes, I actually did a talk at U3A.
0: Yeah.
1: Them to be one of the most engaged, entertaining audiences I'd ever spoken to. They were there, they were fully into my story, they had questions, they had comments, and it was a lively discussion of really like-minded and connected people.
0: So how are you meeting people? That's the big question. Are you joining a social group? Are you joining a walking group? Are you joining U3A? Are you whatever it is, are you finding a craft group? We know that there are more and more of these reading groups or craft circles. It's tricky out there, and maybe you've found different ways of connecting with your community or connecting with like people. 1300 222 774, if you'd like to join us. Text in as well, as Rob has done, on 0437 774 774. Joe, in your book, reflecting on what Robbie said, he talked about how he found the date site something of a nightmare. It's never easy out there. And I have talked to a friend who's currently going through the rigours of the same platform, saying that half the blokes look like they spend more time looking in the mirror than even she does. I mean, this idea of the vanity and the sort of duplicity of so many of these profiles. How did you go about when you had the big bust up in your own relationship? Did you give the dating sites a go?
1: Yes, that's what I went to. Can you hear me? Am I?
0: Yeah, no, it's fine. It's fine.
1: Okay, yeah, I was encouraged to go there by some, you know, younger folk who are more okay with it. I was initially very reticent to go there because I thought, you know, it just was something for young people, but really, they were terrific. I feel like now things have moved on a bit, and they've become infected by fraudsters and people who are trying to scam the game. And I just lucked in at a time when, you know, they were still really authentic, and you could find real people there, and you could find real connection. And I used Tinder, and I used Bumble, and I found a lot of people that I wanted to talk to.
0: Well, I have friends who've moved into a new area, and admittedly they're in a couple, so they're not necessarily looking for, you know, connections beyond their own circle, but they are looking to get to know local people, and that's not always easy. They don't have kids, so they can't go through the school channels. But what they've ended up doing, which has been great for them, and they're in their early 30s, is park runs. Now, hear me out on this. You don't need to be a runner. All you need to do is commit to turning up at the local park, usually on a Saturday morning, and just do a short loop, a short pathway. This whole idea, and there are hundreds of people doing it. There are thousands of people doing it right across the state. It's a great – I had no idea what a wonderful catalyst it is for connection. Is that something – did you try things along a club level or a learning level just to get to know people, Joe?

0: I didn't really, but since I've
1: Oh, actually, that line is getting a little bit patchy. I'm wondering, have you, is there something that you, have you got a hearing? I might put you back to Tima there for a moment while we'll just sort out the line there with Joe. Sorry to put this to you, but we'll get the connection sorted out. That's the thing, because plenty of people do the, just do the amble on park run. You don't need to be any kind of running fitness. People of all sorts of fitness get along, but there's one in most parks these days. And if you do become a member of the park run, which is a not-for-profit, then you can join a park run wherever you find yourself across the country, because there are park runs in parks right around Australia. That's one way of doing things. U3A is a good thing too. Just colleges, schools, learning groups, walking groups is another way of getting to know people. Sporting associations, I know that there's neighborhood centers as well where you can get involved in various courses. Loneliness does not come from being alone. It comes from being feeling that no one cares. I do voluntary work, David, with social connections. That's Sue in Ballarat, visiting isolated others. It's very true. My mum, who lives in aged care, she is blessed by having about four or five really strong friends in that setting, but you still have to work on those connections. She still does the bus trips. She still does the book clubs. She still gets involved in life. You can't just sit back and rely on connections alone. Jo Peck is back with a sweeter line. She's the author of Suddenly Single at 60. And I suppose when it comes to associations or clubs or whatever it is, Jo, your social setting was not so much upended by your marriage ending. It was really just that other, the other half that was the challenge for you in your own kind of next chapter.
0: Yes, I was quite lucky because I already had an amazing circle of friends. But what I was about to say before I lost the
1: No, it's a
0: connection
1: great
0: was,
1: connection now.
0: oh, good. Just that I felt like the catalyst, the marriage breakup was the catalyst for me to open my horizons and embrace new friends who I would not have had the freedom to embrace when I was in a relationship. And now I feel like I've got a much more diverse group of friends, and I mix with people who are much younger than me. As I said, I did a talk out at U3A, and I mix with people who are older than me. I've just really expanded my horizons, and I found that absolutely life-affirming. And I think it's a wonderful thing that can come out of just being, as we were talking about before, open and vulnerable.
1: How did you find the courage to do that? Because reflecting on what we just heard there from Robbie Wombat, it took a lot of ticket to do that, I'm sure, and he was expecting flak. Gratefully, that didn't arrive. But how did you find the
0: Yeah.
1: fortitude?
0: Look, I think it comes from my biggest fear would be being at home alone, not having anyone to speak to, feeling like my life was shrinking. And I think when you've only got so many years left, you have to grasp the preciousness of those years. And you have to think, well, it's up to me. It's down to me. No one else is going to make this happen. So in that instance, it's be vulnerable or, fade away. And I think that's where it comes from. You just have to have the grit to say, well, what have I really got to lose? It's the old won't die wondering thing. You've got to give it a go.
1: Have you always been like that? Is that, or is that something that you found this new imbalance steered you into becoming?
0: That's funny because I think I was like that.
1: Yeah,
0: And I think in 25 years of marriage, that gene got beaten down so much that I didn't use it
1: isn't it
0: enough.
1: funny? Yeah, it's like
0: It
1: a muscle.
0: became lazy. It became lazy. And I thought, when my marriage first broke up, I thought, oh my God, how will I get on in the world as a single person without that prop, who'd held me up all those years?
1: And vice
0: And
1: versa, no doubt.
0: little did I realize he had held me back. He'd actually held me back. And here I am now, just sort of loving my life and
1: You are.
0: loving my freedom and my independence.
1: I love your story. We've got Heather who's going to share her story. She's calling in from Elwood. Good evening, Heather.
2: Hi.
1: Hi. Have you found connections through a different channel?
2: Absolutely. I am part of a singing group
1: Oh, what a
2: called
1: good, perfect idea.
2: Sing Australia Bayside. But there are Sing Australia groups all over Australia. So anybody can join in, and it's all about having fun.
1: I love it.
2: You don't have to, we don't have auditions, and there are no, there's no expectation that you will be able to read music or be able to even sing. It's about going along and having fun.
1: What's
2: and it's fantastic, and I have just, it's like a second family.
1: Oh,
2: it's
1: that's
2: just
1: wonderful.
2: So good to have all those connections.
1: What's it called again, Heather?
2: Sing Australia.
1: Beautiful. And how long have you been involved?
2: Probably about 10 years.
1: Wonderful. Now, did you go along with on a recommendation? Was a friend already part of that circle? Or how did you get involved?
2: I did actually originally go with a friend.
1: Mm-hmm.
2: But people can just come along to any group any time. There's a Sing Australia website, so they can find the
1: Great.
2: Closest group to them. And they can come along. So I'm part of the Bayside group, and there's people from Morty Alec to Elwood that come along to our group. So it's a wide variety of people, and we sing a wide variety of songs, but it's all about having fun and being connected to other people.
1: You know,
2: we have
1: what do you think, Jo?
2: We sing for a couple of hours, and then we have supper as well.
1: Oh, I love this.
2: It's always very friendly and chatty and
1: Sing really, Australia, really everybody. Welcome. Look at the website. Jo, I can hear you just beaming with joy about this idea.
0: Yeah, you know what it reminded me of?
1: What's that?
0: I love that you can join a singing group, but you don't have to be able to sing.
1: Don't let that hold you back.
0: It's all about the connection. And it's
2: because
0: the same thing.
2: So many people
0: I know
2: that say that they can't sing, and that's actually not true, but if they come along anyway, they can mind, they can just listen, whatever.
1: and find their courage.
2: When you're singing in a group, it doesn't matter what you sound like, because the group will carry you forward.
1: It's a glorious idea.
0: Heather,
1: you could say g'day to Heather at Sing Australia Bayside or wherever you might find yourself. Have a look at the website. Inspiring idea, Heather. Thanks for sharing that as one pathway to connection.
2: A pleasure. Thank you.
1: And you were going to say, Jo?
0: The other thing that reminded me of, David, was another great way to meet people is book clubs.
1: Oh, I was going to mention that, because Elaine Canty was down in the foyer and I was chatting away.
0: Oh.
1: She's been a book club member for the best part of 40 years.
0: Yeah, but have you asked her how many of the books she's actually read?
1: I think she's quite diligent, Elaine, former host of Afternoons
0: she
1: here on 774.
0: Is,
1: she is.
0: You know, it's like the singing example.
1: Yeah.
0: So many people are in book clubs, but they don't actually read
1: That's
0: the book.
1: True.
0: They
1: That's
0: go
1: true.
0: Along. They go along for the connection and the chat and the glass of wine. And that's a valid reason
1: It is
0: to go
1: a valid reason.
0: Me.
1: So too is joining a food bank. Great way to meet people as a volunteer. Volunteering is another fabulous idea too. Jo, thanks for keeping this conversation alive. I think it's a very important one.
0: Thanks, David.
1: All
0: thanks for having me on.
1: Pleasure.
0: Thank you. Bye.
1: Jo Peck, Suddenly Single at 60 is the name of that. And we are getting some great talks about difficulty in socialising. We're going to keep this alive as a topic all the way through the year, because I understand it is one of the big challenges here in modern society, not just to connect, but to reconnect. Coming up, Emily Allman.
3: ABC News with Satyam Weinstein. The South Australian government says the state's chief vet will consider whether the poultry section at next month's Royal Adelaide Show will go ahead as positive bird flu cases rise. A further 23 wild seabirds have tested positive for the deadly H5 strain, bringing SA's total number of confirmed cases to 81, while 102 cases have been confirmed across the country. Port Lincoln show organisers have announced they're taking a precautionary approach by cancelling poultry showing at this weekend's event. Acting SA Premier Kaya Maher says the discussions with the poultry industry are ongoing.
4: And it'll be done on a case-by-case basis about the risk that's presented in terms of things like shows, but also in terms of if there is bird flu found in areas or in poultry flocks, what orders are given then.
3: There's a push for the regulation of glasses with inbuilt cameras after the release of a cheaper copy of a popular product sold out across the country. Kmart has sold out of its $89 Anko-branded camera glasses, a replica of an identical set of glasses sold by tech giant Meta, which can cost more than $400. Deputy Director of the Australian Cybercrime Observatory, Tim Kubit, says It's a potentially dangerous piece of technology.

0: technology.
1: We know that the data flow for smart glasses takes the information that they record, in some cases processes it using AI, can put it onto social media directly. That data doesn't just sit on the phone and then live there for the rest of the time. It gets processed onto different platforms, onto the cloud.
0: European Union Interior Ministers will hold an emergency meeting to discuss a surge of people crossing from Morocco into the Spanish territory of Ceuta last week. The sudden arrival of up to 60,000 migrants sparked a humanitarian crisis and reignited the immigration debate, although most of the migrants soon returned. Authorities say more than 80 migrants died, including some who drowned or were trampled in a stampede. The Spanish Commissioner for Refugees, Veronica Lowenden, says the European migration model relies too much on other countries.
2: Instead of creating new legal and safe pathways for migration, what they are doing is externalizing their border controls. And I don't think this is a matter of security, but more a humanitarian crisis.
0: China has accused the Philippines of an extremely serious political provocation after Manila expressed concerns about the potential influence of China's state-linked institutions on local education through cultural exchange programs. Tensions have been growing between the two countries over repeated maritime disputes and confrontations in the South China Sea. Defending the need for oversight of foreign state-backed academic and cultural exchange programs, the Philippine Defense Department last week pointed to Beijing's national security law that compels cooperation with state intelligence agencies. Federal MP Peter Khalil has described allegations of sexual abuse at a prominent alternative primary school in Melbourne as distressing. An ABC investigation has uncovered allegations of abuse and a sexualised culture at the Fitzroy Community School, with six women detailing allegations spanning several decades. More than 20 former students are preparing legal action against the school. Mr. Khalil says regulators need to engage with the allegations.
3: These are really serious and distressing allegations. Anyone in the community would agree that the safety of children should be the first priority of all schools.
0: The Fitzroy Community School did not respond to questions from the ABC. Victoria's new education minister says she'll work with the education union to minimise disruption and get a new pay deal done. Deputy Premier Gabrielle Williams was today announced in the role, replacing Premier Ben Carroll. She inherits a stalled pay dispute, with public school staff threatening a third strike later in the month if a deal isn't reached. Ms. Williams says reaching out to the union is a priority, but wouldn't say if the government would put more money on the table.
4: Those are matters that I will be discussing with the union, and of course the Premier will be a key part of that discussion, as well as the Treasurer. We are committed to, as we have been through this process, making sure that we adequately respect our brilliant educators and education support staff.
0: Today's cabinet reshuffle has seen Paul Edbrook handed the police portfolio, while Anthony Carbine will now be Minister for Artificial Intelligence. An Australian swimmer, Isaac Cooper, stepped down from the Dolphins leadership group after a drinking session at the Commonwealth Games. He was reported to be out drinking when he was expected to be supporting teammates in Glasgow. The 22-year-old was scheduled to race that night but withdrew the event after qualifying eighth fastest. ABC News.
5: Raph Epstein. I love talking about the census, and the Australian Bureau of Statistics will be on your radio tomorrow with me. 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
8: Let me plant a seed in your mind. I want to give you every opportunity to stay with us in this next hour, because our second conversation is harrowing. Harrowing and important. Imagine you were born to a family whose older sibling for you was abducted at a footy game, 1970s. Adelaide Oval. It's one of those stories that has haunted the family, this ambiguous loss. The child was never found. The door was always left open. The hope was always flickering. Campaigns, inquests, new investigations, It's an exasperating story, a story of dwindling hope. And it's a story that has inspired a movement called Leave the Light On, which is part of Missing Persons Week. And we'll be talking to that sister born to loss and born to mystery and to the agony of being without a sister you miss but have never met. That's our second conversation, and looking forward to chatting to Susie about that. But every reason to stick about too is right here, right now, because it's been a while and I can't wait to find out what new mesmerising tunes of jangly synth pop beauty are being brought here by Emily Allman, who is the Queen of Music. It's great to have you in the studio again, Emily.
9: I love coming here. Yeah. And that description, the Queen of Music.
8: Queen of Music.
9: And one's here to dispute or refute.
8: I could go through all your credentials, you know, from to Brunswick Music Festival to Always Live. I'm just going to call you the Queen of Music. And Always Clear, Severe Clear.
9: Severe Clear.
8: Was your album most recently. And the title track I still rate as one of the finest tunes of the last year or two from the Australian artist. But we are getting some beautiful texts coming in about connection. Our previous chat. And this one is from Pam. Hi, David. Hi, Emily. I have made many friends at a fortnightly French club meeting organised by Melbourne City Library. It's free for all those who like to attend, and we practice our French conversation and learn so much about culture, literature and music. I'm glad you mentioned libraries, Pam, because libraries are a great hub for so many activities, so many clubs, so many talks as well. So that is a great pathway. And I suddenly realised I am alone, says this texter. I'm 58. I lost my job suddenly a year ago and I seem to be unemployable. So I'm trying to build a new life, meaning always is there with my art, but scared to acknowledge that 58 is old and unemployable. Unemployable is only one way of measuring happiness. In fact, I think sometimes we tend to think about what you do rather than who you are. We are called human beings, after all, not human doings. So keep well, that texter, and thank you for being so candid sharing that story. And this text, these are great, Emily. I've had difficulty socialising. This is from Wendy, who's in Reza. Later in life, it's giving up alcohol for health reasons, and I don't mind others drinking, but I find pubs noisy and are rather boring at times. I'm seeking friendship rather than relationships. That's the whole challenge of connecting. Whatever stage and age of life. Well, one thing that connects people, Emily Allman, is music. Whether you're in the room or whether you're on the airwaves, and that's why things like Rock Quiz and things like music festivals remain so important, because music is visceral and it just defines who we are and where we've been, and which is why I'm looking forward to hearing from a few artists that I haven't heard of and four songs I haven't heard of too. So what have you brought for us?
9: I love that. And I love also that you were talking about your tribe, because we never stop kind of, you know, finding new tribes and forging new friendships and interests. And that's not there's no full stop or end to that. That's just
8: you've brought in your Bulldogs tribe.
9: Oh, yeah.
8: I'm a North Melbourne tribe. We can still talk amicably over the fence, and we wish each other well on Thursday night.
9: We do, but may the best team win, and may you still have a nice night.
8: Still remain happy. Maybe this music can bring the happiness that we need. What have you got for us?
9: Okay, I have to tell you a story.
8: Yeah, good.
9: Okay, so I'm going to break down the fourth wall, but on the morning of coming in to do this segment, I email Tima, who is your gorgeous,
8: fabulous,
9: incredible producer.
8: Effervescent. Tima. The secret to the show.
9: She is, actually. No offence.
8: Yeah, no, not thank you.
9: But so I email her the songs that I'm going to play that evening in case, you know, she can't find them or because in case it's already been played or for whatever reason. Yeah. And I always pride myself on being early with these emails. Like, it's just one thing that I just like, oh, gold star to me. So as an aside to that, I've been doing some teaching at a music college in Collingwood, which I absolutely love. And so this morning I finished teaching my class and I'm like, I'm going to email Tima and get my gold star that she doesn't give me, by the way. I give it to myself. So
8: Tima talks you up big time. She says, I love Emily. She's so punctual.
9: It's not true, but I'll take it. And so I sent her my email feeling really smug. And then my next task.
8: Yeah.
9: Was to speak to this guy at the college about an open day that's coming up, and one of my classes is organising a panel of music industry people doing different jobs, and there's a panel coming up. Anyway, so I'm chatting with this guy and I'm looking at his name and it's Michael Vince Moyne. I'm like, that name is so familiar. And I'm like going through like the teledex of my brain. Like, how do I know? How do I know this Michael? How do I know him? And I said, you wouldn't happen to be Tram Cops, which was a band I used to love.
8: Oh, wow.
9: And he said, yeah, but doesn't exist anymore. And I was like, I loved that band. And then I said to him, you wouldn't happen to be Control Plus Me. And he said, now we're talking. That's my new project.
8: Oh, that's amazing.
9: And I said, well, I just hit send on an email that I'm playing your song Devotion tonight.
8: You reckon Control Plus Me is listening right now?
9: I don't know, but like what? And so I said to him, can you give us a scoop for David Astell's listeners that nobody else knows about this song because we're going to be playing it tonight? And he said, and as an aside, because I looked up, because I used to love that band, I played on your show, Happy As Can Be. Well, was it you in 2019?
8: It was actually. Yes, that was the first year.
9: Okay, so 7 years ago on October the 2nd, because I keep a record of everything, I played Tram Cops, Happy As Can Be, but that's an aside.
8: I'm writing that down, by the way, Tram Cops.
9: Oh, I loved that band. Yes, and so he said, you're still with me? The story's still?
8: Control Plus Me.
9: Yeah.
8: He said,
9: it's a song about escape and through escaping, trusting your friend to not leave you behind, a commitment to friendship, courage and spirit. It's the first track from my 33-track record I just released last week, and the album is called I Am Your Defender.
8: Well, I think the Tram Cops need to look at those 33 tracks. That's far too many tracks in one system.
9: Well, it's Control Plus Me now.
8: I know that, but I'm playing around with Tram Cops and the idea of tracks. That's a lot of tracks for one album. But I do love the fact that you got the inside mail from Control Plus Me, and we're about to hear for the first time the tune that you have lovingly plucked from the Crate of Dreams, which
9: is called Devotion.

0: And that's Josh, who's from Limo, and Josho on 94.7 The Pulse, which I think you may have dropped by when you were doing your severe clear odyssey. It's great to hear you both on air, says Josh. Thanks, Josh.
1: Oh, hi, Josh.
0: How you doing? And we did do a little colour quiz just a while ago, and there are so many colour songs out there. But I'm wondering, what are the ones I missed? Because they're all the obvious, you know, Orange Crush and Blue Sky Mine and Purple Rain. But what are some of the obscure colours? If anyone can think of an obscure colour song, rather than the obvious, you know, put away Jackson Browne and put away White Stripes. It can be a band. It can also... Is there a Tangerine Dream? I know there was a King Crimson. See if we can add to our little Derwent box of pencils with some obscure colour songs. There's your challenge, ladies and gentlemen.
1: Best all time is Raspberry Beret.
0: Raspberry Beret. Very good call.
1: All time.
0: There you go, Josh. And anyone else listening, give us a few more to add to the pencil box. Obscure colour songs or colour bands. Keep them coming through on the text. 0437 774 774. Nina Cherry, 7 seconds. There's another one. What have you got next, Deb?
1: Next is another local artist, Melbourne Nam artist Kook Joey, who I've only recently come across and I'm already swooning over. Her name is Joanna Kosbanis, who, now that I think about it, I think I know her sister Vic. But anyway, that's another story.
0: That is definitely inside.
1: Yeah, this is not my life, my history. but if you haven't come across Kook Joey's music yet, well, she creates this beautiful blend of sort of folk exotica that's kind of nostalgic and transportive, all the things that I love. Just that timeless, you know, effortless, you've stumbled across a soundtrack that, you know, a holiday memory, that kind of vibe.
0: I like it.
1: She debuted her EP last year called Losing Limits, and then she went on to play Port Ferry Folk Festival and support artists like the Grogans and Kim Churchill. Anyway, so, yeah, she's kind of leaning further into that. She calls it holiday mode, and you'll hear why. It's sort of like that gentle folk storytelling. So I wanted to play her song, Franco. So let's dive in.
0: Kook Joey.

0: write down the name. The name being Kook Joey. And that tune is called Franco. And as you just said, there's a kind of lo-fi holiday charm about that track, Emily Allman, that just
1: Absolutely.
0: Won you over.
1: Yeah.
0: Hey, we're getting some great suggestions about those obscure colour songs. Put away the obvious. Put away Pink Floyd and all the rest of it. How about this one? Burnt Sienna by Margaret Ulrich. This one, colour songs, Purple Haze and Little Green Bag. Michael in East Bentley has got a suggestion. Good evening, Michael.
2: Oh, David, Emily, good evening.
1: Good Hello. Evening.
0: What have you got for us?
2: I just thought something a little obscure. Off-White Limousine by Quiet Liaison.
0: Well, here Correct. Am I thinking Green Limousine by Bad Loves, but you're going to take it to the next garage. you've kind of gone really esoteric and far deeper into the music. Is that a tune that you've played a little on your mixtape?
2: It's on my playlist, yeah. Mm-hmm. Definitely. I love a bit of Aussie music.
0: Well, see if you can place this one. I'll give you a gold star if you can, because someone suggested this is a fine tune. Here we go. New Zealand band, The Chills, and the name of it, Michael?
2: Got me, no.
0: Pink Frost. That's something to put in the back of your off-white limousine if you're heading over to the next soiree.
2: I'm out of the quiz, David.
0: No, you're not. You had a chance. That was a free shot. Michael, thanks for calling in. Lovely to hear from you, mate.
2: No worries.
0: All the best. 23 minutes past nine. David and Emily, we're playing about with colours and we're playing about with some beautiful bewitching tunes. We've got two or maybe three more after this.
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6: Evenings with David Astle.
0: And Emily Allman, how perfect. We just had a little promo for Bluey while we're talking about colour songs. This one is from Gay in Omeo, who texted in, Charcoal Lane.
1: Appalachee. Oh, yes.
0: Yeah, that's a really good call. Ruby Tuesday, says Elizabeth in Coburg. Maybe that's what we should call Tuesday, is what we call our music Tuesdays. But Ruby Tuesday is a good suggestion. Purple Haze and Little Green Bag, says Daz in Mildura. Grey Seal is a good one. Grey is what not is often talked about. And Nights in White Satin, Moody Blues. There you go. That's two colours for the price of one. Nice work. And Depeche Mode, Fade to Grey. Keep your colours coming in. See if we can get the full palette by the time we close the Derwent box. But Emily, you've got another tune. And this one is from an artist who you've talked about before, but this clearly is a new song from Juice Webster.
7: Yes. Do you remember when I spoke about her?
0: I do. And I was keen to know a lot more about Juice Webster because I like her sound.
7: Oh, that's amazing. Mm. Yeah, I love her. And so I'm always, subscribed to everything she does. So when she releases something, I'm straight on it. So this is a song that she released in June, a couple of months ago, called Kissing. She's also a Melbourne-based songwriter. She caught my attention in 2019, so I'm not sure if I would have played her back then as well, along with Tram Cops. But she released an EP back then called You Who Was Myself. And then in 2021, she released More Than Reaction. And I'm not sure if you remember that story that I think I told when I spoke about her last time, but her name's Julia and her brother couldn't say it. And so he called her Juice.
0: You know what? Buzz Aldrin is because his sister couldn't say Buzz. His first name, which I think was, what is his first name? Edwin or something like that. And she just couldn't say Edwin. So they just called him Buzz.
7: Well, that's why my sisters and I have three sisters. We all call each other Eddie for that reason.
0: Is that
7: because,
0: right?
7: Yeah, because this cousin of ours couldn't say Emily, Meg, Kate, Abby, so it all just became Emily, Eddie.
0: Nicknames based on mispronunciations.
7: Yeah, well, I guess it also harks back to your mistakes.
0: Mistakes, the benefit
7: just
0: of them.
7: Stick. Yeah.
0: Well, Juice can stick.
7: I really liked that segment, by the way.
0: Yeah.
7: But yeah, similarly crafted, beautifully crafted folk pop music, gorgeous lyrics, all of it. She's amazing. She's playing, I don't have much detail, but on the 20th of August at the Old Bar. I'm not sure if it's her show or what. I just looked up her, if she had any shows coming up, because she's so great, recorded and live. So would encourage you to check her out. But let's listen to her new tune. This is Juice Webster with Kissing.

0: Juice Webster. Well, who can say Julie? It can be tricky. And Juice has only got one syllable and it's delicious. Plus, Webster is a dictionary and that's good too. Refreshing and smart. And that's exactly what her music is. And that tune just out by Juice Webster is called, Emily Ullman?
1: Kissing.
0: Kissing is the name of that track. Check out her socials. She's got some dates coming up. So too does our next artist. But before we get to Stella, a couple of texts are coming through, adding to our box of pencils. Xanadu, look it up, David and Emily. It's actually a colour. I believe you. I believe. Green limousine. Did I mention that? Yes, by the Bad Loves. Exactly right from Luke and Colette.
1: All the limousines.
0: Enjoying
1: Deb
0: the
1: season.
0: Tunes. The Red Shoes from Ella Hooper's 2014 album, In yes. Tongues. Trust Luke to just get that perfect little grab rather than going for all the obvious reds. It's a good one. And I've always loved Green Limousine. Likewise, Bad Loves. That doco, too, is worth a watch, too. This one is Good Evening, David. Good evening, Emily. Rod Quinn presents the rest of Philip Clark's programs this week. Well, there you go. That's a scoop. Tangerine by Led Zepp, says Aunt Mitchum. And Aubergine by Green Mohair Suits. There's your double colour.
1: Oh.
0: That is absolute connoisseur knowledge. And this one, Red Rain, the opening track from Peter Gabriel's So album. And Those Damned Blue Collar Tweakers by Primus, someone really getting into the back catalogue. And Bonzo Dog Dude, our band, recorded Can Blue Men Sing the Whites?

0: That's from Castlemaine's Davo. All right. We've got we have got maybe I think Rod might be tied up. You're right. Philip is passing on the baton to Rod Quinn this week. But that'll give us time to play the final tune. And it's tell us about this next artist, Emily.
1: Stella Denai, I will say. Self-titled project. She usually plays with a six-piece electronic soul collective called Empress. But she's gone solo, and this tune is called I Love You Too Eagerly. It's part of it's lifted from an EP due for release called Nothing to Be Scared Of later this year, I believe. So, yeah.
0: Stick around. I know you've got some dates and gigs of your own, but let's hear a little bit from Stella Denai. I Love You Too Eagerly.

0: Emily Ullman delivering every time. Tonight has been a delight, like every other night that Emily drops in. That's Stella Dunai. That's Dunai, and neither of us are particularly confident on the pronunciation. But she's often in the six-piece Empress, Emily.
1: Mm-hmm.
0: And that is her solo tune called...
1: I Love You Too Eagerly.
0: Beautiful track. And we are also getting some fantastic additions to the Colour Challenge. Brown Rice and Kerosene by Red Gum, says Shelley in Gippsland. Beauty. I love how parochial in particular some of these are. This one is One More Music Colour. Cream the Band from Randy and Reza. Little Red Corvette. These are some of that would probably be in the first book. We're looking for books 3 and 4. These are the ones that we're really cherishing. The obscure ones, the off-campus ones. Not sure if you've had this one, David or Em, but maybe it's too obvious. The song Black Sabbath from the album Black Sabbath by the band Black Sabbath. Mark in Thomastown, we love a bit of that too.
1: Definitely.
0: So, Emily, you've got a gig coming up at Shot Kickers, actually. Is that right?
1: Yes, this Sunday. It's part of a compilation. I have a song out on it's Pop Boomerang number 4.
0: Mm-hmm.
1: Amazing lineup of artists.
0: That include a little bit of this. This is Field Monuments. This is the Bats. They're on the bill too, are they?
1: Yeah, Field Monuments is the name of the band.
0: And this tune's called The Bats.
1: Mm-hmm. Yep.
0: So that's at Shot Kickers. When's that, this Sunday?
1: This Sunday, 2 p.m. Amazing artists. There's sort of 7 or 8 acts playing. You can buy the compilation. There's merch. There's...
0: If you haven't been there, I went to see Rowena Wise probably about a month ago there. I really rate it as a gig. So long as there's not some tall guy with a hat standing in front of you, the shotgun arrangement of the room means that you've got a pretty good eye line with the band, and the acoustics are great, and the bar's right at your elbow.
1: Yeah. It's and they're doing setup. This amazing thing that I think more venues could take note of, there's cheap drinks until the end of the first act to encourage people to get there early, which I think is genius.
0: Yeah. And it's right outside. The tram stop's right outside. So you can stumble on, and the joy of the concert, the joy of the gig, spills into the tram, which I thought was joyous.
1: Exactly. So Hope you don't get tram tracks. By the way, Tram cop, sorry. There was a theme in my songs, devotion, kissing I Love You Too Eagerly.
0: What are you trying to tell me? It's been a while?
1: It's been a while. It's been too long. May the best team win on Thursday.
0: May the best team win on Thursday. Get along to Shot Kickers and see Emily and a whole lot else, including the Bats. Not the Bats, Field Monuments. The Bats is the name of the song, you idiot. And that's happening at 2 p.m. on Sunday. And the North Melbourne victory is happening this Thursday.
1: Oof.
0: Good on you, Em.
1: Go Dogs.
0: Coming in.
1: See you next time.
0: Rod Quinn is on Nightlife tonight. We'll find out if we can what is coming up. But this big topic coming up is all about Missing Persons Week. Imagine your sister abducted at a footy game when she was all of 11, never to be seen again. And you were born to that loss, to that vacuum, and to the ambiguity of grief. That story is coming up. So too, the salient message to one and all to leave the light on. It's a Facebook group that Susie Ratcliffe has made in honour of her lost sister. That's coming up after this.
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0: It's National Missing Persons Week this week, and it's only fair that we talk about the people who are missing and the people who do the missing. And to help us with that story, I'm now very grateful to have the company of Susie Ratcliffe, whose sister Joanne went missing in 1973 from the Adelaide Oval and has never been seen since. She was all of 11 and wasn't born by the time, and Susie herself was not born by the time when that incident took place. Susie, thank you for joining me.
6: Thank you very much for having me on.
0: So that's right. Did I get that right? In fact, you were born like about 14 months or so later after the incident?
6: Yes, that's correct. Yeah, I was born as a someone to send to keep my mum sane. That's what the doctor told her.
0: And how soon were you aware as a young child of the absence of Joanne?
6: Well, I sort of started questioning my mum and my dad who the young girl was in the photo that was on the mantelpiece that was standing next to my brother, And my mum explained to me that it was a sister and that a bad man had taken her. And I, you know, as a young child and my innocence, I kept badgering my mum, you know, when is she going to come home? When am I going to be able to play with her? I wanted my sister home so we could do girly things. And it wasn't until I was about 5 or 6 years old I actually started to really understand the extent of what my parents and my brother had been going through all those years.
0: Can you remember a moment that sort of realisation of the weight of the loss, the heaviness of the story? I mean, you said that when you were about 5 or 6, can you remember that moment and you realised that this was a burden the family shared and a burden that potentially you learnt to share? When was that moment for you?
6: I think I was about 5 and a half, I think it was. I used to sneak out of my bedroom overnight time after everybody else had gone to bed so that I could talk to my sister in her photo, and I could hear my parents crying behind the closed bedroom door. And I realised then that, you know, this wasn't just something that, you know, we'd be able to just move on. You know, it's not like losing a cat or a dog. I mean, you know, it still has an impact, but, you know, at least if you lose, you know, a loved one through normal death, then at least you have a grave to visit and you can properly grieve, because you have answers. It gives your body and your mind a chance to form a sense of resolution and grieve, whereas with a missing person, you don't get that resolution. You know, there's a common thing that a lot of people say, oh, you know, you'll get closure. But, you know, that's a made-up word by the media and by American soapies.
0: Yeah.
6: Because you never get closure. You might get answers, but then those answers equate to further questions arising.
0: You would have had to have been so delicate and diplomatic. Once you realise the tears of your parents, once you realise the pain of that vacuum, it was a very complicated emotional space for you to navigate as a young child. You were 5 or 6 when the penny dropped, when the moment came to you. How did you begin to live your own life, knowing of the shadow that was within your family, but also seeking the light that you deserved to find as a young girl?
6: Well, my dad passed away when I was quite young. He died in 81. I was only 7.
0: Yeah.
6: So, dad was, you know, I looked up to him. He was the, you know, the light in my darkness sort of thing. So after he passed away, I rebelled a little bit. I didn't like the fact that I wasn't allowed to go and play with my friends, or, you know, go down to the playground, or, you know, go and visit friends that lived around the corner without the watchful eye of my brother or my mum. I resented the freedom that other kids had that I didn't. And I rebelled quite a bit especially in my early teenage years.
0: Yeah, understandable.
6: And then it hit me one day. My brother sat me down and said, you know, look, Susie, you've got to pull your head in. You've got to realise this is not, you know, it's not helping mum. And I suppose it clicked to me that, you know, mum had been through so much and was continuing to go through so much. And, you know, after having a really good talk with him and with, you know, friends of the family, I realised just exactly what it was I was putting her through. But it really came to light when I had my own child.
0: Susie, you have been through so much. You've kind of lived two lives, for the life that was unlived by your wonderful sister and the life that you had to live as a survivor of the absence of that within that family. My guest is Susie Ratcliffe, whose sister, Joanne, was abducted back in, 1973? Yes, at the Adelaide Oval. She and another girl, they were heading off to the public toilets and never returned. And it's been a harrowing story within the Adelaide media. It's been a harrowing story within Susie's life. And Susie, as we'll discover, has turned this loss and this pain into a powerful opportunity for you to connect and to help out with the missing, wherever they may be across the country. It is National Missing Persons Week. And Susie, we are very grateful for you to join us tonight at 9:45. David Astor with you right across Victoria.

0: on 774 Evenings. So tell us about what you do recall and what you did glean about Joanne, because I'm sure you were very curious to get to know who the sister that she was.
1: Oh, very much so. I, I was very inquisitive, and I look back and I think to myself, gee, I don't know how my mum withstood, all the barrage of questions, going through her grief and anguish that she was going through. But they humoured me. They gave me as much information as I wanted, and I got to learn how, temperamental and ferocious she could be, and just how loving and caring, she was a horror for bringing home stray animals, and she was very motherly. She, anyone that was at school that hurt themselves, she was the first one there, just wanting to help them out, and she was very protective, hence, being very protective of Kirsty.
0: The young child that she was escorting, she was only four, and Joanne was 11 at the time of the disappearance. You're getting some incredible text coming through, and this one I'm sure will touch your heart, Susie. This is from Peter, who's listening in Adelaide. Oh, geez, I'm howling at the moment. My wife and I were cops in South Australia at the time Joanne went missing, and it lingers heavy with us still. Thank you for sharing that, Peter. But it's my chance, I suppose, to ask you, Susie, as tough as it is, I mean, what progress did the investigation reach? What point did the inquests and the inquiries reach?
1: Well, the inquest pretty much got nowhere. Yeah. That was held in late 70s. There was an open finding handed down because they couldn't come to a conclusion. We've had numerous witnesses allegedly come forward over the years. We've had numerous reports come in, evidence has come in, evidence has been lost by the police. We've had a huge amount of evidence and witnesses come forward in the last few years, thanks to the amazing efforts of Brian Litley, who was a former journalist at the Advertiser, and who has been amazing in his dogged determination to find out what happened to the girls. Both himself and an amazing team that have been working with him have uncovered information that had never been disclosed before. We've found statements from the main suspect's grandson. We have had witnesses come forward. We've had more evidence come forward. We've had a lot of people it's just amazing. They've been so willing to do what they can to assist us in locating the girls, or at least being able to have some sort of resolution in answers.
0: Honestly, you won't believe the stream of text coming through. Never forgotten this case. My loving thoughts to the family and to Susie. You're getting so much support, and this is also what you have offered to others who are going through similar ordeals. Yeah. Susie, with your website, the Facebook page, which is called Leave a Light On. Tell us about the genesis of that platform.
1: When my sister went missing, my mum and dad used to leave the front porch light on in the hope that if she ever come home, she'd know that we'd be there waiting for her, basically in every sense of the word. My dad was, he was very active in being in the media, and unfortunately, after he passed away, my mum, it took a huge toll on her, and she took a massive step backwards. So, after I had my own daughter, I realised exactly how much my mum and dad had gone through, especially my mum after losing my dad. She was pretty much on her own with two kids. So, it was just amazing, her strength throughout it all. And

0: Even after we moved from Adelaide up to Coober Pedy, she continued to leave the front light on. I still do it now. It's a tradition. But it's always been, something that a lot of families do. They leave that front porch light on,
1: Me
0: just
1: too.
0: hoping that, it'll guide them home. So it's personal. But it's also, just a symbol of hope.
1: And the page itself, I mean, it's been very busy in the last week because of Missing
0: Yes.
1: Persons Week. But the what's the premise of the page? What do you? I mean, you've been having great connection and great response from the page. Tell us about how you've put this together.
0: Well, Brian and I started Leave a Light On. I wanted to create a symbol of hope for Joanne, but then I, after speaking with a number of other families, the main consensus is we don't want our missing loved ones to be forgotten. And unfortunately, there are so many families out there that have loved ones that are forgotten because the media and the public are unaware of them, or they don't get that awareness given to them like a lot of other cases. So for Leave a Light On, our aim is to continue to raise awareness of those long-term missing persons to ensure that they're never forgotten and to be a voice for them because, unfortunately, a lot of them, their voices have been silenced.
1: Plugger made that very point. He lives up there in, I think it's in Shepparton or nearby. And when I go to the police station, Susie and David, I'm always just struck by the missing persons poster and just how many of the photos there are, the towns where they're from, and always on watch. So this is the important thing, Susie, and something that Tima and I were talking about before the show, is even though we may not know the person who's missing, we may not be in that area where they went missing, if more eyes and more people are aware of these stories, whether it is Joanne's story or whether it is others, families, members, the more people who are aware, the more likelihood some of these stories can kind of culminate. That's the plan behind Leave a Light On, I understand, Susie. So check it out. That's the thing we're encouraging one and all to do. Leave a Light On. If you go to the Facebook page now, just follow that and have a look at these stories and see if you can make that important difference. It's incredible. Just you may see someone who's vaguely familiar. You think, hang on, I've seen that person who's in your community, different from where they left that community. For whatever reasons, people will go missing, whether it is through foul play in the case of Joanne, Susie's beautiful older sister, or whether it is in the case of people just seeking to make a new start, whatever their story. Try and give some kind of meaning to the story rather than that awful, ambiguous loss, which must be such a complicated emotion to deal with. How have you learnt to deal with it, Susie, over all the years? Your daughter coming along, you understanding your mother much more intimately, but still ambiguous loss is an unthinkable thing to try and carry. How have you learnt to do that?
0: Well, I've learnt to hold on to hope because hope is really all a lot of families have left. But creating Leave a Light On, being able to connect with other families and being able to connect families with other people who understand what they're going through and understand the frustration and the anger and just the whole myriad of emotions. It's a sort of a healing process for me, knowing that, we're making an impact, we're getting it out there, we're raising that awareness that's needed, and we're helping to encourage people to come forward and even if they feel that it's insignificant, that little piece of information that they have could be the missing piece of that huge puzzle that police have got. And just that small piece of information might tie it all together. And, it could be the difference between a life of anguish and finally some form of resolution.
1: Beautifully said. And you're getting so many beautiful words back at you, Susie, as well. Love the Leave the Light On in hopes that she comes home knowing that they wait, crying for you and sending thoughts and at

0: same time crying cathartic tears for my own family's story. Much love to you from another texter. All strength to you and your family and your the story that you were born to and how you've made that into a really shining light right across Australia. The Facebook pages leave a light on. Thank you so much for joining us tonight, Susie Ratcliffe, and we wish you all happiness and perhaps one day that moment of resolution too.
1: Thank you very much, and thank you very much for all of the beautiful comments to your listeners. It's very much appreciated.
0: Thanks again. Susie Ratcliffe, and so many great texts, and I really appreciate the support that you're sending down to Susie. I'm trying to do my best to read a lot of them. I haven't got across to all of them. And just from 1973, that unthinkable act of two missing girls and just how the ripples have affected that family and really the whole community, whether it's investigators for that matter, whether it is family members or just those who have their own loss reverberate through the loss of others. 3 minutes now to 10. Let's find out what is happening across those isobars. Ryan Badup joins us now, forecaster at the Weather Bureau. Good evening, Ryan.
2: Evening.
0: Very wet today, or quite wet. Is it more wet tomorrow?
2: It'll be, I guess, maybe slightly less wet, but I guess it'll be more on the east side since it's really a low-pressure system that's moving towards the east, really, mm-hmm. that's bringing us this wet weather.
0: And so when you say a little wet, I mean, you're talking about scattered showers sort of across the East Gippsland area. Is that what the likelihood is?
2: That's more or less, but there might be some isolated showers along the coast as well. But, yeah, most of it will be confined along the Gippsland area as well as the ranges as well.
0: And what about sort of either here in Melbourne or in parts central or parts west? What's the story?
2: Well, so I guess maybe I'll start in the north, actually. The north, like as that low-pressure system moves away, we have a high-pressure ridge building in the north, so then it actually mm-hmm. becomes a bit more settled in the north. So there's going to be even the chance of fog and frost around the north and about the ranges as well. Central parts will still get a little bit of those showers, but it will mainly be on the eastern parts. So like the Melbourne forecast, for example, is cloudy with a medium chance of some showers through the day, but more likely in the southeastern suburbs with up to 4 millimetres predicted.
0: Okay.
2: And the Alpine areas... The Alpine areas, those showers are likely to fall as snow, with the lowest around 1,200 metres during the morning. In the northwest, it will be a bit chilly, so there's also a frost warning out for the Mallee District. Otherwise, max temperatures will be a little bit cooler than usual for this time of year across the state, with most places expected to reach the low to mid-teens.
0: Okay. And highs and lows for Melbourne, finally.
2: Oh, yes. How could I forget? So the mornings will start off around 7 or 8 degrees across most of the Melbourne metropolitan area, and we're expecting a top of 14 to 15 throughout the day.
0: Right. Ryan, thank you so much.
2: Thank you.
0: All the best. Ryan Bate up there, senior forecaster at the Bureau. Rod Quinn looking after the nightlife coming up, looking at Catcher in the Rye, its 75th anniversary. I'd love if they got JD Salinger on. And the nightlife breakdown as well. All that's coming up. Catch you tomorrow night. Keep well. Loved your support. Loved your stories tonight. Catch you tomorrow.
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4: I love a good spill. For a moment, we see how the sausages are made. We see the raw politics, the disunity, and then they rally back around a new leader, and we move on.
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5: ABC News, hello, I'm Satyam Weinstein. Green Senator Sarah Hanson-Young is urging the Coalition to work with her party to achieve the strongest gambling ad reforms possible. A Senate inquiry is currently examining Labor's laws to limit gambling ads on TV, radio and online during certain hours, but the Greens want stronger restrictions. Senator Hanson-Young says that while a total ban would be ideal, politics is about compromise.
6: Just like the tobacco industry is not allowed to advertise anymore. That's what people want. And I urge the Liberal Party and the Coalition, this is your moment to show that you're

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1: The Royal Commission on Anti-Semitism has heard human error was to blame for police failing to notify the Jewish community about plans for a neo-Nazi rally outside New South Wales Parliament House. Gavin Coote reports.
2: The rally in November last year involved about 60 men who chanted anti-Semitic slogans, displaying a banner calling to abolish the Jewish lobby. Acting Deputy Commissioner Peter McKenna says police approved the protest application after seeking internal legal advice, but that the Jewish community was not advised.
3: I understand why that would upset that Jewish community, and they have our deepest apologies for not informing them of that.
2: Acting Deputy Commissioner McKenna says police again sought legal advice after the protest, with one person subsequently charged with publicly inciting racial hatred.
1: Russian officials say Ukrainian attacks have killed at least five people near the capital, Moscow. The BBC's Steve Rosenberg has more.
4: Russian officials say that early this morning, an industrial park south of Moscow was attacked by drones. According to the governor of Moscow region, a fire broke out at a warehouse. An electricity substation and an administrative building were damaged too. At least five people were killed and six wounded. There's also been a drone attack on the St. Petersburg area. Russia's largest online retailer, Wildberries, confirmed that its warehouse there was on fire and that staff had been evacuated. Since last month, Ukrainian drones have attacked a string of Wildberries warehouses in Russia.
1: The European Commission has called for united action on border security after a chaotic influx of tens of thousands of migrants from Morocco into the Spanish enclave of Ceuta last week. Spain estimates that around 69,500 migrants have now returned to Morocco. The official death toll on the Spanish side of the border stands at 72, with 11 deaths on the Moroccan side. EU interior ministers are due to have emergency talks to discuss the issue. European Commissioner for the Mediterranean, Dubravka Šuica, says Europe must come together to tackle the migrant crossings.
5: We have to somehow defend our external border together. It's not only a Spanish issue, it's also a European issue, so it's a shared European responsibility, plus Moroccan issue. So both of them have to be on it.
1: Authorities in the south of France say wildfires have revealed a cache of 400 historic shells and munitions in the village of La Paz. Authorities say blasts during the fires, initially thought to be exploding gas cylinders, may have been World War II explosives detonated by the heat. Demining operations have now seen most residents return to their homes. However, the mayor says certain areas remain off limits. More than 180 houses in the area were destroyed by the fire. The mother of one of Melbourne's most notorious crime families, Kath Pettingill, has died aged 91. Pettingill was the mother of Victor Pierce and Trevor Pettingill, who were suspected of the 1988 Wall Street killings, in which two young police officers were murdered. Another of her sons, Dennis Allen, was suspected in more than 10 murders. The family's criminal history inspired the 2010 Australian film Animal Kingdom, in which Jackie Weaver played a matriarch inspired by Pettingill. Brisbane Broncos NRLW veteran Ali Brigginshaw has been suspended for three matches by the league's judiciary. The 36-year-old was found guilty of a Grade 3 dangerous throw charge after dumping Bulldogs fullback Taylor Preston headfirst into the ground during Sunday's clash in Wagga Wagga. The ruling means that Brigginshaw will miss games against the Raiders, Roosters and Titans before being eligible to return in Round 9. In her final season of playing NRLW, the four-time premiership winner had previously never missed a game for the Broncos. And in the NRL, Simi Sasingi is returning from injury for the Canberra Raiders lineup for this Sunday's game against the Newcastle Knights at Canberra Stadium. Joe Roddy will return to the bench. You're now up to date with the very latest from ABC News.
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7: A cloudy day with a very high chance of showers in the southeast suburbs and a high chance elsewhere. Winds westerly becoming light by the late afternoon, a low of 8 and a maximum of 15 for Wednesday. Thursday, a partly cloudy day, a low of 7 and a top of 15. And Friday, partly cloudy, a low of 8 and a maximum of 17.
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0: And what a pleasure it is to be sitting in the Nightlife chair. Phil Clark will be back next Monday. He's away today, tomorrow and Thursday. I'm sitting in on those days on Nightlife across the nation on this Tuesday night and across the Pacific Islands, the Southeast Asia via Radio Australia and around the world on the World Wide Web. We thank you very much for joining us on Nightlife tonight. 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You can hear that just in case you missed an answer when you were listening live and you think, what was the answer to that question? We'll actually have the challenge later on. Just click on Listen, ABC Listen, then type Nightlife into the search bar. The challenge as well, as all of our podcast interviews are there for you to listen later, as we like to say. But we'd love to have you with us right now, in fact. Because coming up in our first hour, The Catcher in the Rye. It is 75 years since one of the most influential books of the 20th century was written. And why did it create such a sensation, or why is it still popular today? Our guest is Alexandra Jacobs from The New York Times. We'll talk about one of her favourite books, The Catcher in the Rye. On our Nightlife News Breakdown, Ron Meisen, the Financial Review's political correspondent, will report from the press gallery at Parliament House in Canberra. And then we go back to January 1941, 10 years before The Catcher in the Rye. 11 months before Pearl Harbor, a good-looking, dapper, well-dressed Japanese man sporting sunglasses and a notepad arrived in Australia. Major Hashida, was a Japanese Army intelligence officer here to spy on wartime Australian cities. His notebooks and diaries survived the war, providing a real insight into Japan's intelligence activities. Historian Craig Colley has written about it in a new book. We will find out what this man was doing in Australia in 1941. We'll get our film and TV critic Wenli Ma's verdict on the latest Spider-Man instalment, Brand New Day, as well as the French film The Colour of Time, and the TV series Furious. You take your chance with The Mighty Challenge after midnight in some parts of the country, a little bit earlier in other parts. And then the issue of the day, the former NRL player Luke Bateman has told a Senate inquiry that a gambling company offered him drugs while he was in the throes of gambling addiction. He made the comments in a Senate inquiry into gambling inducements. The looming legislation is focused on gambling ads, but is it going far enough? What about looking at other gambling spaces like casinos, the dogs, scratchies, which are the most popular in Australia? Perhaps you gamble? You can stop anytime you like. It's just a bit of fun.
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0: Coming up tomorrow on Nightlife, did you look back at the TV that you used to watch in the 50s, 60s, 70s, even the 80s? And lament, it was so much better then. Well, of course it was. Ian Collis will be here to talk about his new book, Retro TV, but also those great shows that we used to watch. Ian Verinder is our finance expert, and our very special guest will be TV chef Matt Preston, who's just travelled around Australia and New Zealand, a little part of New Zealand, getting a taste for the very best produce. All that and much more tomorrow on Nightlife. But next up,
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3: The Catcher in the Rye turns 75 this year. The novel that perfectly captured the inner turmoil and angst of a 16-year-old boy at the end of the 1940s is still fresh today. It was both of its time and timeless as well. It made J.D. Salinger's name as an author and partly ruined his career because nothing he wrote before or after that book ever matched its impact and popularity. It appealed to both teenagers and adults, and although those readers would not have realised it when it was first published in 1951, the book was way ahead of its time. The restlessness and disillusion that others would find in the 1960s and 70s was there in its pages 20 years earlier. The novel's hero, if that's the right word, is Holden Caulfield, and he became a cultural phenomenon as readers saw themselves in him or projected on him their own dreams, feelings, and insecurities. The story of The Catcher in the Rye unfolds as Holden Caulfield spends a weekend in New York after being kicked out of yet another boarding school. The book is really a series of encounters as he meets the mother of a schoolmate, some nuns, a pimp, a sex worker, former teachers, his sister Phoebe, a sort of girlfriend Sally Hayes, and quite a few more people while visiting the theatre and museums and plenty of bars. To talk about The Catcher in the Rye, its popularity, its enduring influence, we have a very special guest. She is a book critic for the main newspaper in the city where the book is set, Alexandra Jacobs from The New York Times. Alexandra, welcome to Nightlife.
4: Thank you so much for having me.
3: I must stress, you were not at The New York Times in 1951 when The Catcher in the Rye was released, but the book critic then gave the novel a very positive review, didn't he? Why was that, do you think?
4: Yes, he did. He called it unusually brilliant, and he really loved the rendering of the teenage speech and just how he just thought Salinger got it completely right, you know, the way that teens repeat themselves, the particular slang. And then the Sunday Book Reviewer, at the time we reviewed books twice, you know, we'd have the Daily Critic and then the Sunday Book Review Critic, and the Sunday Reviewer did what a lot more people would do in the future, and Ivan did in my first draft of this piece until I realized what a cliche it was, and that was to write in an imitation of Holden's voice. So, you know, I cannot tell you how many reviews have started, you know, if you really want to know the truth about it or whatever. So, you know, I think it was just incredibly fresh to read this book that was written in what was then very contemporary teenage language.
3: Would you describe it these days as YA, young adult? Was that even a genre back in 1951?
4: It absolutely was not a genre, I would say, except for maybe, I remember there was a series of books called Junior Miss, you know, but I don't think it certainly wasn't a genre the way it is today. And in fact, Catcher in the Rye was intended for adults. It wasn't aimed at teenagers. It wasn't being marketed at teenagers. They just wound up picking it up.
3: So was it an overnight success? Was it a sensation even the way that some books are?
4: Oh, yes. I mean, you know, much more than a book these days I think it was reprinted 8 times in the first 2 months and 30 weeks on the bestseller list and more than that. You know, it got picked up. It didn't go away. There was a slight lull in its popularity, but then it just picked up again 10 years later and has just kept on going. It's never been out of style.
3: So why was it such a hit at the time? What was the gap in the market, perhaps, that The Catcher in the Rye filled?
4: Well, first of all, I think you have to remember Salinger already had a reputation as a short story writer for The New Yorker and for the magazines that were then known as The Slick. So there was tremendous excitement about his first novel. I mean, bear in mind, you know, TV was around, but it was still pretty new. And Elvis Presley wasn't a superstar yet. Obviously, there were no smartphones, so there weren't as many demands for people's attention. And so this book was an event for everybody.

0: got on with family life in the suburbs, that it wasn't this time of revolution. But that's simply not true, is it? Because
1: it's absolutely not true.
0: Elvis, I mean, you mentioned, and rock and roll and Rosa Parks and James Dean and Marlon Brando. Where does The Catcher in the Rye fit in that? Because that's right at the very start. It's 1951. It's not 1955.
1: Yeah, I mean, I think it was giving voice to the same thing that, I don't know if you've ever seen the great William Wyler movie, The Best Years of Our Lives.
0: Yes, very much so.
1: I highly recommend it to all your listeners who haven't seen it. I think it's the same thing where there's this disconnect. The men are coming back from war, and they're expected just to get on with it. And America's booming because the war machine has primed the economy. You know, they've seen like the most horrific carnage. Tens of millions of people have died in many different ways, and they've seen it themselves. Some of them are very young. And then there's the atomic bomb. You know, and you're just being told, oh, go back to normal. We're the good one. You know, America's the good war, and America won, and we're the heroes. And it's like their experience doesn't fit into the domestic narrative, you know, and there isn't a language for trauma the way there is now. I mean, they called what we now call PTSD, they call battle fatigue. You know, you're just supposed to deal with it, whatever you'd experienced. And so I think, you know, although Holden Caulfield is not a, you know, he's a spoiled teenager. He's not, but you can sense reading between the lines of Catcher in the Rye, you can sense this sort of, hey, like I'm being told one thing by the big marketing machinery and it's not what I'm feeling. What is going on here? This is ridiculous. I mean, if you consider how were people supposed to process what had just happened?
0: Yeah. But as you mentioned, Holden Caulfield, he's 16 years old. He was not in the war, and presumably he had a perfectly good war. He was living in New York, or he was away at some prep school.
1: When I first read it, I wasn't sort of conscious of it as a post-war novel in that sense. I mean, only when I started reading about Salinger's life did I sort of, you know, bash my forehead and say, oh, it's so obvious. And a lot of critics would argue with me, I think. I think Catcher in the Rye is about survivor guilt. Like there's this fantasy of saving children playing in a field. Since when do groups of children play in a field and fall off a cliff? It's like, you know, what could be more of a kind of, once I read about Salinger's, activity in these various, and someone said he fought more battle. He was like saw more combat and in specific important theaters of war than like maybe any American writer of that era. You know, I mean, it wasn't like Hemingway, not to disparage Hemingway, but like, you know, he wasn't like driving he was on the beaches
0: of D-Day. He helped, or he was part of the troops that liberated the concentration camps as well. He saw the very worst of World War II.
1: He saw the very worst of it. And so I can't not let that inform my rereading of the novel. It's like, even, you know, some say, oh, so Holden Caulfield's, you know, the main thing of the novel is Holden's mourning the death of his brother, Allie, from leukemia. And, you know, someone was like, oh, it's like Allies, you know, now that could be unconscious, but you can't not see that. I'm not saying Salinger intended it, but, you know, I think books do kind of get away from their authors a bit. And this one certainly, this may be more than most. We're
0: talking about The Catcher in the Rye at 75. So who was reading it then? You're saying that it was read by everybody, not just the adults that maybe it was written for, but the teenagers who it was written about. What about girls and women? Did they embrace it as well?
1: I mean, I think they did. You know, I think it's certainly in the 60s, I like 10 years after it was published or 15 years, I don't think there was a real feminist critique of Catcher in the Rye till later. And that, I think that rereading it, I think that's partly because, you know, Holden's pretty much an equal opportunity. He kind of dismisses so many people that he meets. And actually, I mean, you know, the novel's all about Holden. I mean, it's very much it's not a tapestry or tableau of, you know, it's not like, I don't know, Trollope. I mean, it's perspective of Holden, but you see that some of the characters he's most warm toward and sympathetic toward, even when he's sort of putting the moves on them or whatever, they're girls and women. So, you know, I'd forgotten about the mother on the train. That

0: scene really reminded me of The Graduate, when he runs into his classmate's mother on the train and he finds her attractive and he starts sort of spinning a tail to, he's trying to charm her. And but I just thought that was that, I saw the full humanity of that woman in that moment. I didn't think, oh God, even when he meets with the prostitute in the hotel room and, he feels sad about her circumstances and she winds up stabbing him in the back and like sicking the doorman on him. But, and then of course there's his sister Phoebe. I mean, I think all of us who read it when we were young and many of us snuck it. And I just remember thinking Phoebe was so wonderful and that he actually was saved by his little sister. I, as a little sister, was endeared, very much endeared by that. It wasn't a Now, of course, when you come to read about Salinger later, you're like, oh boy, maybe this wasn't so great, his fascination with young, innocent girls. But, we can leave that be for the moment.
1: He has the encounter with the prostitute, but he also has an encounter with some nuns. So it's kind of both ends of the spectrum there.
0: That's right, exactly. And, the nuns, I feel like the thing about Holden is he sees. He likes you or he doesn't. It's like you and I feel like he sees both sides. Like he's fair. I feel like he's fair to people. He sees, he admits that Stradlater, the conceited roommate, is actually pretty good looking and whatever. Stradlater makes him mad because he's probably having sex with the girl that Holden liked, whatever. But he observes people for what they are and sort of in his way seems to see them in their fullness. So I think women and girls sense that. Although I've heard since, I mean, I know some teenage girls who sort of shrug these days. Teenage girls these days are much more empowered and see, demanding of representation, rightly so. And I think some of them don't find anything to connect with in this book, but that's okay.
1: But do girls have their own book? Would the Bell Jar be the female version of Catcher in the Rye?
0: Yeah, I hadn't considered that until I did my rereading for the 75th, but I do think the Bell Jar is sort of the closest version only because, I don't even think I caught the first time around. This is a very rich book. It's short, but I do think you see new things on each rereading, which is the mark of a truly great work. And I hadn't remembered that it was sort of framed from Holden being in a sanatorium of some sort or, in some kind of institution. I just completely forgotten that. I forgot that it was all framed as this is the story of how I had a nervous breakdown, So I think The Bell Jar, and the other reason I think The Bell Jar is a good novel to compare it to is because they both take place in this very sort of this glamorous midtown, mid-century Manhattan, like in her case, it's based on her Mademoiselle and her editorship there. And again, yes, you see the phoniness, like this idea of like, oh, we're all supposed to be, writing about lipsticks or whatever it is, or listening to records. And actually we have a profound feeling of alienation and angst.
1: Holden Caulfield constantly goes on about his dislike for so-called phonies. Is this just typical adolescent talk, do you think? I mean, was it the first flowering of this age of post-war discontent? Is Holden a phony himself? Is he actually talking about himself?
0: I don't think he's a phony so much. Maybe now they diagnose him with ADHD, which I don't think would be the right diagnosis, but I don't think he's a phony so much as a searcher. He is a privileged kid, and he's not aware of his privilege. He's not aware of how much having money and living on what presumably is the Upper East Side, or having a father who's a corporation lawyer. He doesn't have a tremendous amount of gratitude for his fortunate circumstances, but come on, he's grieving. I mean, his brother died, and nobody seems to be giving him the support he needs to deal with that grief. So yeah, I don't know. I don't think he's a phony. I think he's a teenager. He's sensitive, and he's still a boy. He has feelings, and being a man in this era, you're being told to be tough about your feelings. There's not the sensitive New Age man model that happens later in the 1970s, and this is his expression of that kind of disconnect, to use that horrible word again.
1: Alexandra Jacobs is our guest from the New York Times. We're talking about The Catcher in the Rye. It is a slim book, 220 pages in my copy. And the story, for those who haven't read it, is a very simple one. It's Holden Caulfield, the 16-year-old from a very well-off family. He's kicked out of his latest prep school and spends the following weekend just meeting people. It's really just a series of encounters with friends, family, and strangers, and really dismisses a lot of them. There's the nuns that he likes. He loves his little sister. And then he worries about the ducks in Central Park. What happens to them when the lake freezes over? What's this all about?
0: Well, I mean, yeah, I think, you know, he talks about Hollywood and how phony it is. His older brother works there, who's a great writer, but has like sold out to Hollywood. He talks about sex. He talks about his brother dying. He's clearly working through his grief. All the authors he likes, you know, he's a dropout, or he's not even a dropout. He's been expelled. And he's not good at school, but he does love English. And he says he's illiterate, but in fact, he's reading Isaac Dinesen and Thomas Hardy. I mean, I would give anything to have my children reading these books, you know. But I think the thing with the ducks, and the really significant moment for me, is when he's talking to Sally and Phoebe, you know, just this wish to get out and go live in the country and escape, which is what Salinger wound up doing, you know, and escaping this sort of craving he has for purity and a simple life, and a life that is about concentrated, focused relationships, rather. I mean, it's funny that, you know, Sally is saying to him, "You're crazy. Like, we can't, what are we going to live on?" And like, what are, you know, in her upper class urban framework, she can't see Holden as anything as like a prep school boy who could be a prospective husband if he went the path that his father did and became a corporation lawyer or a banker. Like, she can't imagine that they would be just in love and go live in the country simply, you know? And I think there's that undercurrent is very strong in the book. It is a rejection of sort of urban, corporate, money. I don't, you know, I hesitate to say capitalism, because it's become such a trendy word to invoke dismissively. But I do think if you go on and look at how Salinger lived his life, it was in pursuit of that kind of purity, and very, you know, at tremendous cost to other people, it seems. But you know, he rejected like all the kind of trappings of fame. I mean, this book made him a celebrity, and he just said no way. And yet, crazily, he wound up being, you know, I think in rejecting the rituals of celebrity that America demands from its people, you know, that he wound up being like the legend, you know, that no one can get enough of.
1: On Nightlife on ABC Radio, you're with Rod Quinn, and we are talking with Alexandra Jacobs from the New York Times about the 75th anniversary of The Catcher in the Rye by J.D. Salinger. There is a scene late in the book where Holden thinks that a man who might be gay could be making a move on him. What does that tell us about him as well? And how important is that scene in the book? And, you know, is that just a fear that a lot of young men have? Oh, I might be gay, or this guy might be
0: homosexual panic. Yeah. I mean, I don't know. I personally think people read a little too much into that scene. I know Holden has, in recent years, I think people have questioned whether he's queer coded, or even in recent years, I think not long after the book came out, some people were saying, oh, well, he's clearly, this book is about homosexuality and like worrying about that. I think that it was so common then for, well, whatever, gay people were by and large not out of the closet. They were still very much in the closet, you know. Stonewall hadn't happened. I mean, it just, I think that's all sort of within, I think even if you were a gay person, a gay young boy or a gay teenager, you would likely react to, you know, an older, whatever, it doesn't matter. I mean, no older person should attempt that kind of weird intimacy. It doesn't matter if you're straight or gay, you know? So I just don't think there's that much there in those kinds of sort of, I mean, what people can see in the book what they want, but I think it's just fully of a piece with the way it was treated in society then, just as the sexism is, you know, like when he's commenting on Sally's cute little skirt or whatever, or like the girls, the way he talks about the girls' figures and stuff. I mean, it's just, I don't know. Maybe someone else would see more in it, but I just kind of I blew pretty much right past that.
1: The book is not universally loved, we should say. It has had its many critics over the years. Do they have a point? What are the faults of the book, do you think? It's not perfect.
0: Well, no, I mean, I personally, I think it's an almost perfect novel, but part of that is that it's so short. It's not really, the bar is lower for a book that short. I mean, it's almost novella length. It's really just not that long. You know, it's all from, again, like I said before, it's all from Holden's point of view. So if you want a novel that's a tapestry, this isn't it. I think it's a very vividly, almost technicolor portrait of a teenager's psyche from that time. And if you, I guess, suppose if you had no interest in New York City, forget it. And the rich person thing is real. I personally, I love how it shows the sort of porous boundaries between rich and poor that exist in New York, though, because I think that, yeah, if you're from the city, if you're from New York City, which I am, there's a specialness to this novel because it preserves so many of the details that are still what make this city great. Now, if you were not interested in New York, you know, or if you hated New York, I think this it would be very hard to get into this book because it's such a novel of its time and place, and a lot of the pleasure of it for a contemporary New Yorker is, oh my God, that's still, you know, the zoo is the carousel's still there, or the just seeing that the nostalgia when you walk through New York City, all these landmarks, many of these landmarks are still there. And it gives you that wonderful eternal feeling that a book can give.
1: I love that New York is such a character in the book. The Fifth Avenue, Central Park, the Natural History Museum, Metropolitan Museum of Art, there's a long scene set in that, all the various hotels and bars. I mean, in a way, it's kind of a little bit like Breakfast at Tiffany's. It's set kind of roughly at the same time. As a New Yorker, how important is it to you? Obviously, very important.
0: It's very important. I mean, it was just everywhere when I was growing up. That book, that, you know, the paperback, was everywhere. And it was almost like, as I say in the piece, it was like the Bible. You know, it was like you'd have a so you wouldn't have a copy of the Bible in your drawer. You'd have a copy of Catcher in the Rye. And then, of course, you get into the idea of that. Look, this book is a book that inspired several assassins. You know, maybe some of them were copycats, but. It took on this dark valence once, you know, after John Lennon was murdered, but that only added to the layered New York aspect of it. I mean, John Lennon was murdered at the Dakota, you know, in totally Holden's backyard, basically. So it's one of the fundamental texts of my life. That said, I completely understand people who are like, this doesn't mean anything to me, you know.
1: But why does it mean something to you then, given that you're born a long time after the book is published? You're not a 16-year-old or restless
0: No, I'm
1: 16-year-old in the
0: not.
1: wake of World War II. You know, you haven't been kicked out of a prep school. I mean, this book was not written about you, wasn't even written for you. Why does it mean so much to you?
0: I think it was one of the first books I read. It was frankly, I read it for the sex. I mean, I feel like it was around as it was lying around my parents' apartment, my family apartment, which, by the way, turned out I found out researching this piece that I grew up 2 blocks from where Salinger grew up, which really freaked me out. So of course it made sense to me, you know, because his landmarks were my landmarks, like the Central Park or whatever. I read it. I was like, oh, like he's got a prostitute, you know. I mean, all these things were sort of, it was a whiff of this glamorous adult world that was being conveyed to me by someone not that much older than me when I first read it. So I just think the books you read when you're young, you know, they stay with you. And Catcher has never, in a way, it's just never left my side. And again, it only becomes richer the more I learn about Salinger's life. And again, even upon rereading, I personally I feel it not only holds up, it kind of gained strength once I became more mature. Like when I was young, I was like, oh, Phoebe, you know, Phoebe saves him. And now, of course, I relate to the mother, the mother of the classmate. Now I'm Mrs. Robinson, you know.
1: So is it still widely read? Do young people, teens and adults still read it?
0: Yeah, I mean that's as I report in the piece. I mean, it sold 80 million. It's still selling. I think the last time people were talking about how much it had sold, it was 65 million. It's up to 80 million. I think it sells something like 1 million a year. Salinger's his son, who's partly in charge of the estate, has made, he got it digitized. I think it's still challenged in schools. All that's kind of the fact that it stays on those lists and that it's still challenged kind of shows you.

0: to how daring and revolutionary it was. And I think keeps that said, I don't think it's an automatic read for teens the way it was when I was growing up. And I think that has to do with the fact that they have so many other options for rebellion and for entertainment that, I mean, it's laughable, the contrast. Like they have, they could take, it seems to me now Catcher is more of an option than, it's not a universal thing. Like if they pick it up and they don't like it, they're going to put it right back down again. I don't think it's assigned as much because, Holden's a young, white, rich, spoiled teenager, and I think there's much more demand for representation in schools. So you as I said in my piece, it's like it got censored by the right, and then it started getting canceled by the left a little bit, not only because of whatever that there's some old-fashioned stuff in the book about women, but also and there it's all about white people, whatever, but also it's the learning about Salinger's life and his relationships with very young women and sometimes even girls. I mean, I think that spooked a lot for a lot of people that now that would be an immediate no. They wouldn't tolerate, an author who was like creepy as or in that way.
1: With the possible exception of The Secret History, I can't think of a book this successful and important that became part of the zeitgeist that has not been made into a movie. Why hasn't it ever been filmed or turned into a miniseries or a streaming series these days?
0: Well, yeah, people have tried. People have tried. I mean, Salinger, who was again about as famous as a short story writer could be at that time, he had a short story published in The New Yorker, which was his preferred venue, called Uncle Wiggily in Connecticut. And he let Hollywood option it, and they made it into a movie called My Foolish Heart that was just a complete, distortion of what he'd written basically bore no resemblance to his story. And he was so disenchanted, even though he loved the movies. I mean, he liked watching movies, he liked watching TV. He wasn't like some kind of Luddite when it came or super precious about the movie business, but he did not want his work to be distorted by other people. I mean, he fought even with editors. That's why he and William Shawn had such a close relationship because Shawn was so respectful of his words and maybe even to a fault. So, he would not let permit it to happen. I mean, I think he considered letting it be made into a play, but then he said he would have to play Holden, and like he had all these specifications that made that impossible. As long as his heir is in control, it will not be a movie. But that said, people have made movies. I mean, you could argue that the entire oeuvre of Wes Anderson is owed to J.D. Salinger. I mean, I think one of his movies was like an exact reverse of the Salinger story. It was like about
1: Rushmore.
0: a, yeah, that's right, exactly. And then there was Igby Goes Down. I mean, people have done kind of like Catcher inspired movies, but there's not going to be one. And I think, yeah, I just think, and listen, I mean, are people aren't making movies in the same way anymore, I mean, I think now that people want established IP that's very fresh in people's minds. And I think even as Catcher in the Rye continues to resonate with readers and the people who love it, I'm not sure it has that kind of IP value that that it did even up until the early 2000s. I don't know. I mean, I don't know enough about the movie business, but I also think there's something mythical and magical about a book that exists, whose imagery exists only in its reader's head. And Salinger was very careful to, he liked the first cover, but he was very strict about the subsequent editions, American editions of Catcher in the Rye, very plain, again, adding to this Bible-like feeling about it. The typography only, not even an author photo. That's very special. It sets it apart in a world that is so image-centric that it's like one of the last books that exists, the images exist only in our head. And I think that's wonderful.
1: On ABC Radio, on Nightlife, you're with Rod Quinn, and in our first hour tonight, we're looking back at 75 years of The Catcher in the Rye, and our guest is Alexandra Jacobs from The New York Times. Billy Joel and his late 1980s anthem, We Didn't Start the Fire, which, okay, I admit it's not a scientific study, but he lists a lot of people and places from America around the world in that baby boom era. He names three novels. Stranger in a Strange Land.

0: Peyton Place and Catcher in the Rye. So how did Catcher in the Rye survive being dismissed as just a baby boomer favorite?
1: Listen, look, I'm very fond of Billy Joel, but in the case of that particular song, don't we think it was all about what rhymed with what? I mean, also, does anyone still read those other two books?
0: Well, Peyton Place was, when we talk about phenomenon, I mean, that was the phenomenon at the end of the 50s. It's an interesting thing that Catcher in the Rye is at the start of the 50s and Peyton Place is kind of towards the middle and the end. And that was you couldn't have imagined Peyton Place without Catcher in the Rye.
1: Yeah. I mean, listen, my guess is that, think about it, the late 80s, I mean, the 80s was the era, I think, three or four gunmen, most famously Mark David Chapman, but, you know, the John Hinckley Jr., Catcher in the Rye had a dark association in that decade, which is the decade that I first became acquainted with it. It was like, I think that, you know, it was in the news, and Salinger was still alive. I think part of why it survived being dismissed by later generations is because the myth around Salinger continued, because he was so reclusive for so long. And, you know, I think he got on the phone with a journalist or two. It would make, we put it on the front page of the New York Times when he finally talked to somebody about his reclusiveness. And the myth around Salinger has only grown. And those other authors, I don't think people can even name them. I think that people's curiosity about Salinger is never ending. Like, was he writing all that time? You know, is there a pile of unpublished work? His son has promised that there are going to be more books. I mean, that keeps the excitement going in a way that is, again, very rare, because with most people nowadays, you got people writing too much. They've got like franchises. They've got other people writing for them. You know, like John Le Carré has I just saw a galley for a book who's being written by another guy using the Le Carré brand. And Salinger, it's the opposite. He's kept it very tight. So there's been tremendous speculation outside the work and mythologizing of the various characters and overlaps in the little work that we have, and hope that there will be more.
0: Stranger in a Strange Land, I suppose, was the first of some of the great science fiction novels. And Peyton Place was the first of an entire genre, and it's kind of been forgotten, whereas all the others have gone on. The movie version of Peyton Place, I think, was nominated for Best Picture at the Oscars.
1: Yeah. No, it's very curious what survives and what doesn't. And I don't think I really got at this enough in the piece, but I think one of the most fascinating things about Salinger is how, in resisting the American branding and celebrity machinery, he made his work immortal, you know, and I think there will be sustained interest in him for another 25 years, if not more.
0: Okay, so, I mean, you talk about the generation. In a generation from now, when Catcher in the Rye turns 100, will we still be talking about it? Will there still be this interest, this fascination? Because by that stage, Salinger will be a character from history. He will be long dead. And teenagers, who knows what teenagers will be like
1: in 25 years. I mean, here we are in the era of artificial intelligence. I mean, I worry less about what Catcher in the Rye's reputation will be in another 25 years, and more about will we be reading books at all? Like, I have one child who reads constantly and one who really has to, you know, it's got to be assigned or encouraged. And I can see it. I can see people returning to novels as a sort of way to get away from their phones or. But I can also see artificial intelligence churning out so much material and, you know, sort of cheap romanticy. I mean, because those are areas of publishing that are thriving in unexpected ways. And we don't have the infrastructure to support the way that J.D. Salinger was supported by The New Yorker and the publishing structures around him. It's unheard of now. You know, it just doesn't, it's a very niche. I mean, I don't know what it's like in Australia, but here there's a lot of kind of hand-wringing over this. So I think its reputation will be solid, but I don't know. Yeah, I don't know. I mean, I think its length helps a lot. I think the fact that some of it might depend on what the new material, if it's ever released, looks like. Like, if it's any good, I think that will keep the Salinger madness going, the craze, the interest.

0: If there's depth and beauty to the work, there'll be a whole bunch of more pieces, about Salinger. And if not, I mean, I think it'll be a classic, like the way Shakespeare is a classic. I do. I think it'll be around. If its reputation survived Me Too and sort of whatever was going on in the last 15 years, politically, that was reassessing work. If Catcher in the Rye survived that, I think it can definitely go another 25 years.
1: I love the sensation aspect of it. I love the cultural phenomenon part of it. These days, they tend to be a series of books, like Harry Potter or something like that. I can't think of the last time a novel was published that caused an immediate sensation and became a cultural phenomenon or a touchstone for so many people.
0: Yes, and that it kept going. I mean, we were just talking in the office about, I guess, the anniversary. Another piece we're thinking about is, or another book we're thinking about is Jonathan Franzen's The Corrections. That was published 25 years ago, and it was very big at the time, but it just, yeah, it didn't, it, I don't think it got that second wind and third wind that Catcher is always being rediscovered and reevaluated. And again, I think that's partly because it's short. It's very rich, but it's very short, and it's manageable for people. It's not, it's just not that much of a commitment. It could be read very quickly and reread with new perspectives, reread at different times in one's life, and new things will in it will be discovered. And but yeah, I agree with you. I mean, I have tremendous nostalgia is the wrong word because I didn't experience it, so I don't really I can't really know what it is to lose it, but. But the idea that a book like this could sit on the bestseller list for 30 weeks and everyone was talking about it, and then that it would have, 10 years later, they'd be like, ah, the kids are still reading Catcher in the Rye. And then, another 20 years later, it's like, oh God, this book inspired, John Lennon's assassin. I mean, I can't think of even more than The Secret History. I cannot think of something that is sort of embedded in America in quite that way, and I think it deserves it for Salinger's service to this country alone. I can't help but love the man. Whatever the ill after effects were, whatever his personality, I wound up my research for this piece with just tremendous affection for this guy, J.D. Salinger, and his creation of Holden Caulfield.
1: Not just America, but the fact that we're talking about it here in Australia means
0: Exactly.
1: that it
0: Oh my God.
1: resonates throughout the
0: Wow.
1: world. Yeah.
0: Remarkable. Yeah.
1: Alexandra Jacobs from the New York Times, thank you so much for
0: Such a
1: talking
0: delight.
1: about The Catcher in the Rye.
0: And you better stop me now or I'll keep going. But really a pleasure. Thank you for having me.
1: It's our pleasure. Alexandra Jacobs, The New York Times.
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1: You know, you'd have to be about 90 to have read it as a teenager, late 80s perhaps, when the book first came out, 1951. If you did, I'd love to hear from you, by the way. If you read it in your 20s, in your teens, not 1951, but who knows, 1991, 2001, did The Catcher in the Rye have an effect on you? A good effect, we would hope. Or was there another book that you thought, oh, this author, they know exactly what I'm thinking. I know this character that I'm reading about because that person is me. How do they know about it? We'd like to hear from you. 1-300-800-222. 1-300-800-222. Thanks very much to everyone with many, many, many kind words, saying how much they're enjoying me back on the radio. Well, call us now, 1-300-800-222. You can text as well, 0467-922-702. I don't even have those numbers in front of me, and yet, strangely, they're in my brain. I don't know why. Did The Catcher in the Rye have an effect, or did you, or were you affected by another book? We'd love to hear from you, 1-300-800-222. Deb says, I'm so enjoying this. It must be 55 years since I read Catcher. More recently, I read a memoir by a young woman who worked at his publisher and fielded and deflected letters from his fans. Was there a movie about that, Deb? There's been books written by, his girlfriend, I think, and also, yeah, people who might have worked with him or worked closely, you know, adjacent to him. And look, there was that movie that that Alexandra Jacobs mentioned called Igby Goes Down, which was kind of a vague rewriting of Catcher in the Rye. Anyway, 1-300-800-222. James is with us. Good evening. Good evening, James.
3: G'day, Rod. I just tuned in the last few minutes. I only caught the tail end of that, but I'm sorry I missed it. But I read Catcher again about 2 years ago now. I'm 54, right. And I'd read it in my 20s, and I found it even better. It's what I found so impressive was it's this extraordinary picture of a particular time and place. You get all these voices. There's just this cornucopia of voices, the cab drivers, the friends of friends, the teachers, the parents, all these little offshoots. It's always sort of branching out into these little pockets, and you never really know where it's going. And it's such an enormously evocative and sort of strangely, what's the word? It's so atmospheric just with voices.
1: Yes.
3: You know what I mean?
1: Of course, yeah, absolutely. I know exactly what you mean.
3: That's freakish, I think, that book.
1: The sense of place as well. I mean, as you go travelling around New York, really get a sense for it. Why'd you read it again?
3: The same reason I read most books again. It just sort of popped up in one of those little libraries I was passing by, one of those things people put outside.
1: Street library,
3: I just like the cover. And I was just curious as well because I do like to reread things that I read a long time ago and see whether they're, you know, you bring your whole life to them, obviously. And it just struck me as an almost freakishly good riff. And it's so convincing, and it's not particularly challenging, but who cares? I mean, reading can be like eating chocolate. It's just so enjoyable.
1: All righty. James, thank you so much for that. No, really appreciate it. Thank you very much. 1-300-800-222 as we talk about The Catcher in the Rye. Chris got an interesting take on it. G'day, Chris.
4: Hello, from St Kilda.
1: Yes, Chris.
4: An admirer of Salinger, and who started publishing after Salinger had published in New York, and he published a great deal in the New Yorker, was John Updike.
1: Yep.
4: And Updike was a better writer.
1: Well, probably was too. He won the Pulitzer Prize, didn't he? And he wrote a whole series of books about that one character, Rabbit Angstrom.
4: He wrote four, and he won the Pulitzer Prize twice. But he was an admirer of Salinger, but Updike is not nearly recognised as enough for being the great writer he was, and he was a great writer.
1: Perhaps he should have stopped after one book.
4: Well, he wrote 60 odd.
1: Yeah, that's right.
4: Several of them weren't that great. But, Updike was... Well, Martin Amis, you know, said that there were the three great prose writers in the 20th century. It was Joyce, Nabokov, and Updike.
1: Well, there you go.
4: He didn't mention J.D. Salinger. It was a fine book.
1: Yeah.
4: But, you know, bugger him.
1: Well, Chris, but it did not – I mean, I think you can say that John Updike did not have the effect on society that The Catcher in the Rye did. I'm not saying it's a better book or a greater book or anything like that. We're talking about the influence and you know, all these years later. I mean, a lot of people are not talking about John Updike and the Rabbit books.
4: Well, I am.
1: Well, fair enough. Chris, thanks, mate. I appreciate it. Thank you very much. Yeah, well, there's nothing wrong with that. A couple of people have said, what about Ferris Bueller's Day Off? It's an interesting comparison. Certainly, you wouldn't have had Ferris Bueller without Holden Caulfield. Damien in Erskineville says, I read it in the 70s. It was marvellous. It swept me along and it still inspires me with its recollections. I must read it again. P.S. I love the energy of New York. Jade in Perth says, I had heard of Catra in the 90s through the film Six

0: Degrees of Separation, but only read it a couple of years ago. We're losing that. When I taught it in a Year 11 English class, it resonated surprisingly well with contemporary teenagers. I'm not surprised. Julie says, I never read it. Always thought it was a boys' book. Julie, read The Bell Jar then. Bernadette in Swan Valley says, on Catcher, I'm 67, but I bought a copy at a secondhand bookshop recently because I hate that I haven't read it. Can't wait to get it out. Thanks very much for that, Bernadette. I had to read Catcher in the Rye for the HSC in New South Wales in 1984. I remember absolutely nothing about it. I actually did advanced three-unit English. No recollection of it at all, says V in Wollongong. Now, this is interesting as well. Catcher in the Rye introduced me to mental health. As a 15-year-old, I recall the line where he's talking to the psychiatrist and said he felt like he was falling and couldn't grab to stop himself. I identified with this description and experienced it many times. I'm okay, but I found it amazing as an internal journey. Thank you very much for that. Another one says, I read Catcher age 14 in 1970 as a schoolboy in Hobart. It was a life changer. It haunted my mind. For years, I thought it was marvellous. For years to follow, I thought it was marvellous and oddly filled me with great hope. Thanks, Martin, in Fitzroy. Jane in Darlinghurst. G'day, Jane.
1: Hi, Rod. Thanks for the great interview. She was great, wasn't she?
0: Wonderful. Great writer too, Alexandra Jacobs. Read her stuff in the New York Times.
1: I will. When I was in year eight at a selective girls' high school in the 70s, our year eight teacher, English teacher, read it to us and told us not to tell our parents.
0: Wow. I wonder if the parents had snuck a copy and were reading it themselves.
1: I don't know. My parents weren't. but it's a wonderful book, and I've taught it many times as well.
0: And how has it changed the way you teach it to, you know, different generations perhaps or different years?
1: Oh, well, it hasn't changed. I mean, and kids respond to it really well. They love it. They love it.
0: I'm pleased to hear it. Jane, thanks so much for that.
1: Thank you, Rod.
0: Alan in Cumnock says, I read Catcher as a 16-year-old in 1963 and thought Holden as a spoiled, over-entitled brat. Alan, I would think, yes, anyone reading that book would think that. That's exactly what he is, I think. That's just my feeling anyway. John in Epping says, as a teenager, Jack Kerouac had a profound effect on the direction I took in life. Thank you. I read the book while studying English at university in 1970, age 19. I was so entranced by it that I was going to name my daughter Phoebe. I had two sons. I'll never forget Holden's revulsion of his roommate cutting his toenails over their shared floor. Exactly right. All righty, maybe one or two more texts after the news, but then we've got the nightly news breakdown after the latest news.
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0: No.
1: Will it be a significant price change?
2: We don't expect it all to go up on the one hit. The biggest factor that determines prices in Australia isn't the excise, it's oil prices.
0: Everything Melbourne, 774 ABC Melbourne.

0: ABC News with Noni Edwards. Home Affairs Minister Tony Burke has postponed a scheduled appearance at the National Press Club this week, where it's understood he was set to unveil sweeping cuts to migration. The ABC understands the proposal was considered by Cabinet on Monday and was internally contentious. Three sources familiar with the government's thinking told the ABC the minister had been preparing a package of measures to achieve a quick and drastic cut to net migration in a bid to quell public anger and growing support for One Nation. The speech is expected to be rescheduled and the reasons for the delay are unclear. Former Prime Minister, meanwhile, Kevin Rudd, has accused One Nation leader Pauline Hanson of looking to divide the country as the Senator's party surges in the polls. One Nation has retaken the lead ahead of Labor on the primary vote, according to a poll conducted by the Australian Financial Review, Redbridge Group and Accent Research. It's the fourth time the lead has changed between the two parties in as many months. Mr Rudd says Senator Hanson offers no tangible policies.
1: Well, it's very easy to play the politics of protest. It's very hard to do the grinding business of government. The easy business of politics is simply to act as a protest vector and then lace it and spice it with the politics of race. That's what Mrs. Hanson's been doing.
0: The spread of bird flu in Victoria is raising concerns about the potential impact on Phillip Island's little penguin colony, home to more than 40,000 birds. Jack Colantuono has the story.
2: Conservationists fear an outbreak of H5N1 on Phillip Island could devastate the little penguin colony if the virus reaches the area. Victoria has recorded 8 confirmed cases of the virus, with 102 cases confirmed nationwide. Environment Victoria and Nature Campaigns manager Chris Scheringer says the outbreak could become a catastrophic wildlife emergency if the virus spreads.
3: It's quite distressing for wildlife carers to have to witness and see the impacts.
2: Phillip Island Nature Parks says it's closely monitoring the highly contagious H5 bird flu and is preparing for the potential arrival of the virus on the island.
0: The federal government is looking to patch a part of its controversial

0: changes. Australians who inherit an investment property from their spouse would not lose any existing negative gearing access, with the existing conditions effectively following the inheritance. The proposal will be open for public consultation until August 21st. A senior New South Wales police officer defended the arrest of two people wearing Israeli flags during a pro-Palestinian protest in Sydney's CBD 2 days after the October 7 Hamas attacks on Israel. The Royal Commission on Anti-Semitism has heard the two were arrested for breach of the peace after engaging with a large group of anti-Israel protesters who were marching on the Sydney Opera House in 2023. Acting Deputy Commissioner Peter McKenna was questioned on why police appeared to take a harsher approach to the men wearing Israeli flags compared with the anti-Israel protesters.
1: When you reach arresting for breach of the peace, it is quite simply that it is imminent that there will be some type of violence or incident that public safety needs to be enacted. But I can understand totally why people would think that.
0: Yemen's Iran-aligned Houthis say they've hit a target at Saudi Arabia's Najran airport. There's been no immediate confirmation from Saudi Arabia. The Houthis say the strike was in response to what they described as Saudi drone incursions into the airspace in northwestern Yemen. The Houthis have imposed a naval blockade on Saudi Arabia in the Red Sea since last month in response to what they described as a Saudi siege on Yemen, an allegation Riyadh has denied. And Spain's interior minister says the meeting between EU interior ministers to address the Ceuta mass border rush had a constructive tone, and member states recognised Madrid's immediate and efficient response. Spanish interior minister Fernando Grande Malasca says about 70,000 of the 72,000 migrants who entered Ceuta have left. He added that the Schengen zone was never compromised, as the North African enclave is not included in the agreement. You're now up to date with the very latest from ABC News. There's more news in just under an hour or on the ABC Listen app.
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3: A cloudy day with a very high chance of showers in the southeast suburbs and a high chance elsewhere. Winds westerly becoming light by the late afternoon. A low of 8 and a maximum of 15 for Wednesday. Thursday, a partly cloudy day. A low of 7 and a top of 15. And Friday, partly cloudy, a low of 8 and a maximum of 17.
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6: Just back for a few days. Phil Clark is back next Monday. Just wrap up. A few more texts about Catcher in the Rye. Joan says, I haven't read it, I haven't read Catcher in the Rye, but when I was 12 in 1959, I read Peyton Place. What an education. Yes, indeed. Bunty in Mornington says, I'm a teacher of 40 plus years and read it in 1976, but I find it tedious. It just doesn't resonate with me. Fair enough, Bunty. And Margaret says, Holden is grieving the loss of his brother, Ali, and doesn't want anything to change and doesn't want time to move because it's taking him further and further away from when his brother was alive. It's a book about Holden's profound grief and disconnect from his family. Thanks, Margaret. And George in South Australia, the only book he ever read and reread was Great Gatsby. Such a great read, I haven't felt the need to try anything else, as it will probably be disappointing. George, thanks for your quote and your kind words. Check that podcast we did about the Great Gatsby when I was on overnight. That's worth listening to if you're interested. All right, time to find out what's been going on in the news.
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6: And on the Nightlife News Breakdown tonight, Ron Mizen, senior political reporter at the Australian Financial Review. 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
7: Good evening. Good to be back.
6: The Senate inquiry examining Labor's gambling reforms continued today, and bit of a bombshell here. Former NRL player Luke Bateman, who's carved out his career as a book expert at the moment, he gave some shocking evidence yesterday, telling the inquiry that an employee working for one company offered him drugs. He spoke to the ABC about his alleged experience.
8: There were times where I would be flown interstate and taken to, you know, race days, put in marquees with alcohol and food provided all day, things like that. But also, before getting there, your VIP manager would offer you, go, hey, mate, what drugs do you want? Do you want a couple of bags for this weekend?
6: I mean, it does sound shocking, even though I presume a lot of people assume this sort of stuff went on.

0: Yeah, look, that was at the hearing yesterday. So we do have 2 days of hearing. This is into the Albanese government's gambling advertising legislation. So a quick 2-day hearing that is being largely run by the Greens and the Coalition, who have serious concerns about the legislation. Now, yesterday they had gambling reform people appearing. Luke Bateman was one of those, and he did convey that story, which I think came as a shock to many of the committee members. And there was also the Reverend Tim Costello as well, who is sort of a leader of a gambling reform organisation, and he conveyed a similar story in relation to some of the major sports betting companies offering drugs and escorts as well. So quite some significant hearing or evidence given yesterday. And then today we had the actual representatives of some of those big organisations as well as the industry more generally. They very vigorously denied that that took place, and they had no evidence, and they suggested that anyone with evidence should, hand it over to the police. But it was a pretty awkward session, to be honest. There was Senator David Pocock from the ACT, put forward some difficult evidence. Like he had an example of a screenshot of kids dressed in gambling advertising, participating in a sort of a relay race. And he sort of presented that after the representatives had spent about half an hour to an hour explaining how they don't specifically target kids. There was a couple of really difficult moments throughout that today, but also some difficult moments for the government, because a lot of the information that is in that legislation, or the changes that are in that legislation, do not have the support of the health experts and the gambling reform experts as well.
1: Mm. So the betting giants Sportsbet and Tabcorp say they said today that there was no evidence to substantiate the allegations that account managers source drugs and sex workers to incentivise vulnerable people to bet more. Responsible Wagering Australia describes itself on its website as the independent peak body for Australian licensed wagering service providers. They were represented at the inquiry today by its chief executive, Kai Cantwell, who had this to say.
2: RWA and our members strongly refute these claims. If these claims are true, we strongly recommend complaints are levelled with the individual operators, as well as law enforcement and regulators, so that clearly illegal behaviours can be properly investigated.
1: Are we going to find out during this inquiry whether or not those allegations are correct?
0: I don't think we're going to find out during this inquiry, because it did largely wrap up this afternoon with the department giving evidence. Also, I think it's important to remember that this inquiry is about the legislation currently before the parliament, which is about those reforms to gambling advertising that the government has put forward. I think what we may see from this is the sports betting companies have clearly now said, if you think this has happened, come show us the evidence, go to the police. I guess the question now will be, is there people out there, or are there people out there who have had this experience who then want to convey that? Now, it's important to remember that Luke Bateman's experience is, he is 31 now. He said this happened when he was 23. So it's some years ago that occurred. The industry says that it has, it's cleaned up its act a lot over the intervening decade, whether that be on advertising, sort of says it stopped paying incentive fees to its client managers to stop them from, perhaps going too far to make the extra money. So it will be interesting to see whether more evidence comes forward now that it's been put out there. Certainly, we've seen Luke Bateman out in the media a lot, both on the ABC and elsewhere. And so, I'm sure that plenty of people, both who have struggled with gambling in the past and may have similar experience, come forward. Certainly, we know that there is an individual currently serving a sentence, but is currently waiting a sentencing in Silverwater Prison, who has strong views that were conveyed in that committee by the Reverend Costello. And we expect in coming weeks that they'll also have more to say about their experience as well.
1: But the fact that Luke Bateman was 23 at the time, I mean, that's shocking in itself, is it not, if these allegations are true?
0: Yeah, and like the interesting thing today was that the companies gave some statistics about their VIP clients. Now, you've got to remember that the vast bulk of the profits from these bookmakers comes from a very small minority of its gamblers. It's sort of top 10% of gamblers. So we heard today that from Sportsbet and Tabcorp, those two companies you mentioned, said that They have about 400 each of these VIP members who they make the vast bulk of their money from. And of course, they have... You know, these specific dedicated client managers who go and basically keep these people happy. Now, this sort of echoes why this perhaps might sound very familiar to a lot of people as well, is this echoes what we heard during the inquiries into the casino operators in recent years, where you had junket operators who, you know, paid a lot of money and did basically whatever high rolling gamblers wanted, and no one really asked questions about where the money came from or who these people were. And there was sort of an interesting exchange today between Senator Hanson Young, the Green Senator from South Australia, and these companies, where she asked them, you know, gave them multiple examples of where big spending gamblers had spent millions of dollars in stolen money. And she sort of said to the bookmakers, you know, will you give it back now that you know it's stolen? And, you know, there were some very awkward exchanges there, clearly not something that they've got on their radar.
1: Okay, this is Sarah Hanson-Young.
3: Read the room. There is so much evidence that this bill does not go anywhere near protecting vulnerable families and Australians from the harms of gambling.
1: Mm. However, the government's Murray Watt, who's the Environment Minister, he kind of put the government's view on this.
4: For anyone to be offering illegal drugs as an inducement or for any other reason is obviously a crime, should not be committed, and people should pay a price if they're engaging that kind of criminal behaviour.
1: Well, it's up to them to make it I'm sure it's illegal, but to do something about it in the legislation, surely.
0: Yeah, I think this is the balance, right? So there is, I guess, two parts to this. There are existing legal inducements or promotions, as the industry calls it, which people are urging the government to go further on in this legislation and crack down on it. That's things like offering free bets or offering to top up somebody's account with, you know, $100 extra or different. I mean, there's lots of different examples that many people will have seen both on their social media pages and on television. So there is a push to go further and say, crack down on that. But of course, conversely, these things that have been aired around the, you know, offering of drugs and other things is already illegal. You know, that's kind of the point that I think some people were making today, is that yes, there is what the government needs to do in the legislation, but then there's also these other elements which I guess would be more in the domain of the police rather than something the legislation would need to address.
1: I would have thought that if you're one of the big gamblers and they keep offering you all these incentives to gamble more, you must know you're losing a hell of a lot of money.
0: I think, again, there was a really interesting exchange with Senator Hanson Young and one of the sports bet representatives, where they simply referred to them, you know, as criminals, this sort of broad sweeping sort of description of the people in these positions. And she got quite upset and suggested that these

0: bucks on us to get going.
1: All right. Okay, there was more in Canberra today than just gambling reform or advertising reform. The Defence Force, Australian Defence Force, has unveiled its Defence Innovation Science and Technology Strategy today. The Chief of Defence Force is new in the job, Admiral Mark Hammond, said he and the ADF's focus would be to make the ADF more capable as quickly as possible.
2: Got to optimise the use of every cent, every second and every person to maximise the lethality and warfighting potential of the Australian Defence Force while also enhancing the wellbeing and resilience of our people. Ultimately, that is the duty that we are charged with.
1: All right, and he also spoke about drones.
2: One of the greatest examples, I think, is about 117 drones worth about $1,000 each being employed by Ukraine and with devastating effect on Russia's strategic bomber capability, about $7 billion worth of damage.
1: Okay, so what is our strategy in this day and age?
0: So this builds on the Defence Strategic Review that the government announced in April this year ahead of the budget, where they also unveiled about $53 billion more in defence spending over the next decade. This really goes to what are the cutting-edge technologies that we need to remain relevant. And I think, you know, if anybody on this program, many times we've spoken about, you know, how AI is changing the economy, it's changing the world, well, it's also changing how war is fought. And that goes to one of the areas that was put forward today was artificial intelligence and how that could be used in weaponry, hypersonic missiles. We also saw drones, of course. I mean, Ukraine has really completely changed the face of how we view modern warfare in terms of the use of drones. I mean, that figure that was quoted there, the $117,000 worth of drones destroying $7 billion worth of heavy bombers, you know, that's kind of unthinkable in the past. And now that's the kind of strategic advantage that Ukraine's trying to get out of these very cheap products. And so really what today's announcement was outlining the next decade's worth of cutting-edge investment that the government will invest in. Some of it we already know. So, for example, we've already seen the government invest heavily in the, you know, aptly named Ghost Shark and Ghost Bat. They are the unmanned autonomous submarine and planes, drone planes that the government has been working on. And so I think what we, as the Defence Minister Richard Marles called it, it's sort of an evolution, not a revolution. But at the end of the day, you know, this is a 10-year plan. The government is already spending billions of dollars on so many other areas of defence, and it's just a question of can it be delivered in, you know, quickly? You know, because at the moment the Defence Force is depleted in many areas, and so it's about making sure that money can be spent if we can actually get that capability done.
1: Okay. Ron Meisen is our guest from the Australian Financial Review. This is what happened in, federal politics today. For one former soldier, though, it's a bit more of an existential threat, isn't it? And that is Andrew Hastie, possible leadership aspirant of the Liberal Party, a former SAS soldier, and One Nation. Well, they don't like him, partly because he is not a supporter of Ben Robert Smith, who they are supporters of. He talked about, you know, a threat from One Nation.
3: If this is the end, this is the end. You do your best, and it's up to the Australian people. We're also a democracy, so I don't have a problem with any political party starting a branch. It's their right, and all good on them.
1: So a branch of One Nation formed in his electorate. He doesn't sound very confident about retaining his seat, does he?
0: It's he certainly struck a different tone than he did a few weeks ago when he was talking about, you know, taking the fight to One Nation and leading the battle against them. It was certainly a bit more of a subdued Andrew Hastie today. Whether or not that reflects his view on his chances, or maybe he's just having an off day, we all have them, who knows. But yeah, so One Nation has established a branch in his WA electorate of Canning, which is south of Perth. It has been a Liberal electorate for a very long time, but the One Nation candidate did get a more than 6% swing towards him at the last election. Notably, you know, this comes with this other dynamic which you raise there, which is Ben Robert Smith. Now, Andrew Hastie was a witness at Ben Robert Smith's unsuccessful defamation trial, where he was found to have committed war crimes on the balance of probabilities to the civil standard. He was a witness in that, and it's understood he's also a witness at the current investigation into other war crimes that occurred. That has deeply angered some pretty big names in Western Australia. Of course, mining magnate Gina Rinehart is a big backer of Ben Robert Smith, and so too is Kerry Stokes, the owner of Seven. I'm not the owner anymore, but certainly I think he's the former owner of the West Australian newspaper. And so he's had a lot of criticism.

0: criticism from different quarters about his decision to participate in those matters against Mr. Robert Smith.
1: Okay. What's going to happen, though, in Canning at the next election, which is a fair way away, we should point out, will the Liberals and Nationals, will they be preferencing One Nation? Will they be looking for One Nation preferences that might help or hinder Andrew Hastie?
0: Yeah, the big question. I think the Liberals and National, would, despite their dislike for One Nation, would still argue that it would be appropriate for them to be preferenced. Their argument is that at the end of the day, it's the coalition that can form government, and that they are from the same side of politics, the conservative side of politics. And for them, and we've heard Pauline Hanson say this before when she's been asked about the coalition sort of coming out and swinging against her, she sort of said they should be focused on Labor and we should all be focused on, or they should all be focused on ending a Labor government. So it will be interesting to see whether that plays out in preference flows. I think Andrew Hastie said, he's not necessarily looking for a preference deal, but certainly hoping that their preference flows will occur. But he's also been pretty clear that he wouldn't support a formal sort of coalition with One Nation either. So it's walking that fine line of we're not one of them, but also we're on the same team against Labor.
1: All righty. And finally this morning, or this evening, I should say, I'm always on in the morning, this evening, Ron, this time next week is the census night. Now, we tried our very best to get somebody on from the ABS to answer people's questions, and they, say they politely refused, but they certainly refused. They don't want to answer questions from the Australian public or from the nightlife family. However, what I found out, of course, is if you do not complete the census, which is compulsory, you could be prosecuted and fined up to $364 a day for not doing it. Now, that's more like nothing like the $20 you might get fined for not voting in an election. $364 a day if you don't fill in the census.
0: That's quite the fine, I have to say. I didn't know it was that much, and I'll certainly be making sure that on that night I sit down and do it with my family.
1: Well, let me add this. Knowingly providing false or misleading statements or information is also an offence and can result in a fine of up to $3,640.
0: Wow, there you go. I mean, look, I don't know whether any of these have ever been formally prosecuted. Would be curious to see.
1: Well, let me add a little bit more to that.
0: Okay, keep going.
1: There was news today that hundreds of thousands of Australians who did not vote in last year's federal election have paid up millions of dollars in penalties. So, if they're going after the people who didn't vote, and that's costing millions, boy, they're really going to go after people who didn't vote if it's $364 a day, if they didn't fill in the census.
0: I suspect you probably will find that the fines are on offer, but there's often a bit of a difference between the statutory penalty and the administrative penalty that people get in the mail. But, you're right. I mean, there is an encouragement that they do want people to do this. The government do want people to engage in the census, and they do want people to engage in the federal election. But, I think it was more than a million people at the last election didn't engage, and the fines were somewhere between $20 and a couple of $100, I think, if you ended up in court. So, I think that they would obviously, I think, prefer that if you do it, or if you don't do it, at least there's a follow-up action that you're able to participate in. But this is why you need the ABS man.
1: Exactly right.
0: He clearly knows more about it than I do.
1: Why do you think they are so reluctant? They said, we'll answer questions in writing to you. Well, if you provide some questions, we'll answer the in writing.
0: I would hope that closer to census day that they're out and about everywhere telling
1: people about
0: this.
1: It's a week and they still will not appear on Nightlife.
0: Yeah, that's pretty bad. Fair enough. I think you've got a reasonable case and I hope that they hopefully there's a night owl out there at the Census Bureau.
1: No, they only work from 8 till 6. That's the only time they would appear on the program.
0: That doesn't mean they're not necessarily listening to you to enjoy this great show.
1: Well, I put it to them. It is still a week to go. We will have you any night to answer questions. Ron, thank you for answering our questions tonight.
0: I'm going to tune in to make sure that they're there.
1: Ron, thanks very much.
0: Have a good night. Bye-bye.
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0: Phil Clark is back next week. I'm here for tonight, for tomorrow, and for Thursday night as well. Later in this hour, Wen Lee Mar will be here with some suggestions as to a couple of movies you might want to see at the cinema or something you can watch on TV. But before that, it's time to talk history on Nightlife. And we're going all the way back to January 1941. At the time, diplomatic and trade relations between Australia and Japan were pretty strong. So it didn't seem all that unusual that a Japanese businessman would arrive in Australia to find out more about the wool and wheat industries. But that was not what Major Hashida was doing here. In fact, he was spying. He was looking at beaches, he was looking at bridges, he was looking at infrastructure, just in case there was a war between Japan and Australia. He kept a detailed notebook and diary of his activities, and that is the subject of a fascinating new book by the historian Craig Colley. He's the author of a range of military histories and a special interest in Japanese-Australian history, and he reconstructed Hashida's mission using that diary. The name of the book is Major Hashida's Notebook. Craig Colley is our very special guest on Nightlife tonight. Craig, welcome to the program. Craig, welcome to Nightlife.
1: Thank you, Rod.
0: Let's start with who he was, Major Hashida. Who was he? You know, what was he doing in Japan before he came to Australia?
1: He was a career military man, a middle-ranking officer who had been involved in the fighting in China and Manchuria, but not as a combat soldier. He was an engineer. He came out of the army engineering area and was presumably recruited to a covert operations school in Nakano on the outskirts of Tokyo. This is probably his graduation exercise.
0: So this is 1941. The war is already on.
1: In Europe.
0: In Europe.
1: Yep.
0: It doesn't start in the Pacific, you might say, till the end of the year. Although, you know, the war is going on in China, in Manchuria.
1: Oh, everyone, yes, as far as Japan's concerned, the war had started 4 or 5 years ago.
0: Yeah.
1: And certainly there was an expectation of war breaking out in the Pacific between Japan and the United States. And to the extent that they could, the colonial powers, most of the colonial powers were either occupied by Germany or in grave danger of doing so, including Britain. So the question that would arise is who defends the spoils of empire that Britain has. Now, Britain was not capable of doing that. They had only just held the Germans out from the Battle of Britain. The question the Japanese would have been asking themselves is, would there be a party proxy for Britain? And Australia, India and New Zealand were really the only candidates, and Australia would have been the one they were concerned most. Now, at the same time, Roosevelt, who was keen to join the European war, was prevented from doing that by the mood of the American electorate, who were against fighting for Britain's spoils of empire as they saw it.
0: And he just won the election in 1940, in November of 1940, and yes, there was no appetite for war with the American people.
1: No.
0: So
1: it was the Japanese that gave him the reason.
0: Exactly right, which would be more than a year away after that election. So in January 1941, Major Hashida comes to Australia. Who sent him here?
1: The Japanese army, presumably. There doesn't seem to be any doubt about that. They also sent information to Akiyama, the consul general in Australia. The story, which was be a cover story, was that he was coming to Australia to investigate the purchase of wool and wheat for the Japanese army. Now, that's not strange in itself. Japan was then Australia's second biggest trading partner. But you wouldn't send a soldier out to buy wool. You'd send a wool buyer.
0: Yeah.
1: And you didn't have to send them because there were lots of wool buyers already in Australia.
0: Was he also here looking for pig iron?
1: No, I don't think. Presumably he wasn't looking for anything because he barely spoke to anyone from any of those industries.
0: Did he speak English?
1: Not well.
0: So a strange guy to send out here to look for wool and things like that if he didn't speak English.
1: And didn't speak to anyone who worked in those industries.
0: Mm, okay.
1: That's if you think that's what he was actually out here for.
0: Okay, but he wasn't out here for that. What was he here for?
1: We don't know is the strict answer to that because his notebook didn't, which was eventually taken from him by the Dutch in what was then Dutch East Indies, doesn't say what he was here for. So we've got to infer it from what he was doing. He

0: appeared to a lot of people at the time to be looking at sort of combat intelligence. Spent a lot of time looking at beaches and bridges, or looking at a lot of beaches, not a lot of time looking at them. About 10 minutes for each beach.
1: But he went to a lot of beaches. He
0: went to a lot of beaches.
1: All up and down the coast?
0: No, up and down the New South Wales coast, but nowhere else. And New South Wales isn't the sort of, wouldn't be the first choice. He made no attempt to look at Queensland's coasts,
1: okay,
0: which is a lot more logical one.
1: What about Sydney Harbour?
0: Sydney Harbour he looked at
1: even
0: cursory.
1: Though that became famous because of the submarines later in the war, he wasn't looking at the defences or anything like that.
0: No. The what he was looking at was an exercise that in intelligence that the Japanese had learnt from the Prussian army, on whom the Japanese army was modelled. Now, the Prussian army's view of intelligence was you gather information anywhere you can, even in countries that you have no current expectation of being at war with, because wars always move into places you didn't expect, and it's easier to get the information while you're friendly with that country than while you're not.
1: Okay.
0: Well, so he was just getting general information to be stored in case, for some reason, Japan ended up being at war with Australia. They didn't expect that unless Australia was going to fight as proxy for Britain,
1: right,
0: because they had no intention of invading Australia. You don't invade your major trading partner if they're still trading with you.
1: Were we friendly to the major?
0: We were cautious. we went because Japan was then still a nominal ally. Everyone was polite, but friendly would be overstating it, except for people who had a commercial interest, namely wool and wheat providers.
1: So did he meet people? Who did he meet along the way?
0: Mostly Japanese businessmen who'd been here for a few years and who could give him some insight into the vibe, if you like, in this country for defending Britain's interests.
1: So ASIO wasn't founded until 1949,
0: right,
1: so
0: yeah,
1: after the war.
0: Yeah.
1: What was Australia's counterintelligence system in those days, and would they have been interested in Japanese business people?
0: Military intelligence was. And yes, in a sort of clumsy way, they looked at Japanese businessmen who they suspected, just by being Japanese, that they were probably part of some sort of espionage network without necessarily having a great deal of evidence. They tended to see Japanese tourists because they had cameras, as therefore on a spy mission. It was that sort of thing. They were feeling their way in an area that they hadn't had much experience or that much need for it, probably.
1: Yeah. But he was photographed.
0: There are two photos.
1: Okay.
0: Both taken by Daily Telegraph. The press knew, because it's assumed that external affairs leaked it to them, that he was coming.
1: Why were they interested in someone that they'd probably never heard of?
0: Japan. He was a middle-ranking officer from the Japanese army coming at a time of regional tension. That was enough to get people excited.
1: Was there any possibility that he wouldn't have been let into the country?
0: They looked at it, but they couldn't find any reason to do it, not least of all because the external affairs only got notice of his coming here when he was already on the ship halfway to Australia. Now, they then sort of complained that they'd been notified late, but in fact customs had been notified by the Japanese government even before he left that this officer was coming, but the customs head didn't see any reason to pass it on. It's likely that if they notified customs in Australia, they notified the Australian embassy in Tokyo, which was Sir John Latham as the ambassador, before that as well. But all the signs are that the embassy was not terribly efficient, and it probably took them 2 or 3 weeks to get around to notifying the Australians back home. His visa, which he had for Australia, was given to him by the British consulate in Tokyo without consulting Australia.
1: So he comes to Australia, purportedly to look at wool and wheat. He's looking at all these beaches, but like 10 minutes at a time. What is he writing about them? What notes is he making that might be useful later on?
0: In his notebook that they assumed was sort of like a comprehensive survey of all that he'd noted that was part of his mission. When they eventually got a translation of it, it was handwritten in Japanese. The Dutch translated it into Dutch, gave that translation to the British consulate in Jakarta, Batavia as it was, and they had it translated into English and sent that to the Australian authorities. So we had two translations from the original, but nonetheless, you can get the flavour of it. And

0: No more than half of it is even militarily relevant. The other are just sort of things he noticed, things he saw, people he met, people he liked and people who pissed him off, just sort of his feelings on different things on different days. They were random notes, you know, the sort of notes, as I say, in the book that you might put together if you're thinking of writing a film script.
1: Yeah, and the book we're talking about is Major Hashida's Notebook by Craig Colley. So how did the notebook end up in what we would call Indonesia these days, Dutch East Indies, and when did that happen, and when was it translated? When did Australia find out what he'd been up to here?
0: He left in March of 1941 and flew to Surabaya. They took his notebook from him there, whereas the Australians had sort of tried to work out a way of getting the notebook, and because he wasn't breaking any laws...
1: But they knew that he had the notebook.
0: Oh, they knew, yes, he carried it with him every day, and they saw him making notes, but it's not illegal to make notes in Australia. It might be if you had some reason to think that there was something illegal, but it's not illegal to look at bridges or to look at beaches. So he was doing nothing to break the law. It's what's known as open source intelligence. So they couldn't find any reason to apprehend him. He flew to Surabaya. The Dutch had no such qualms at all. They just took his notebook from him on suspicion. Had it translated, decided that they were espionage notes because there were some things of some vague military significance.
1: Right.
0: He was arrested and held in protective custody in a swanky restaurant and put on the next ship out of Dutch East Indies on the way home to Japan.
1: So how did the notebook then get back to Australia?
0: The British consulate who translated the Dutch translation into English sent the English translation to the Australian authorities, who were rather disappointed when they saw that it wasn't a comprehensive military program, and it sort of gradually lost interest after that. They are in the National Archives, the British translation. What happened to the original Japanese translation? Probably lost in Indonesia somewhere and will never be found.
1: So if there's nothing in it of particular interest, saw the beaches, saw the bridges and then left, why a book?
0: It's a story about a guy. He's a newbie, probably graduation exercise from the School of Covert Operations in Nakano on the outskirts of Tokyo. He's sort of going through Sydney and the other capital, state capitals in 1941. So it's a sort of pastiche, if you like, of a time.
1: Is it a good description of Sydney, Melbourne, Brisbane? He was able to write in a, you know, descriptive and interesting way?
0: No, it's they're notes. If it is a good description, it's because I've described it. As much of the research...
1: You're a much better writer than he is.
0: I'd have to be. It's the half of the research is to find out, because there are big gaps. The sources we've got are his notebook, which, as I say, is just random notes, and the daily reports of the police who were shadowing him. But they're fairly new to it as well. They lose the shadow. They've got to keep a discreet distance. So they're
1: did
0: not
1: he
0: seen.
1: Know they were following him?
0: He knew that he expected they would, and yes, he did. He had a little ruse to find out that they were. It only confirmed because he wasn't breaking laws. He felt reasonably safe, I guess. But he noticed in one occasion they were driving down towards the national park, and he noticed that an orange cab kept the same distance behind the hire car that they were in with the hire car driver. When he got held up, the driver slowed down. So he suddenly said, could you stop? I've got to buy some cigarettes. So it was a quick stop. He noticed the orange cab went past and then stopped just ahead and waited. And when they took off again, he sort of came behind. So he figured that just confirmed what he expected anyway.
1: Did he meet anyone here? Did he have any contact with either Japanese businessmen or someone in the embassy?
0: All the time.
1: Were they people who were then looked at during the war?
0: They were already being looked at. He dined all the time with bunches of Japanese businessmen who'd been here 2 or 3 years, who, because they were sort of in reasonably good business positions, they had a lot of social exchange with the Australians at the same level. So the theory, I think, was that they would have some insight into the mood of the Australian electorate, and that was his task.
1: And do we get any of that?
0: Yes. Okay. Yes, he's trying to work out whether the mood was to fight Britain's fight for them or not, because it's not our fight. And he found evidence to support both propositions.
1: Great. This guy sounds terrible. He went to

0: emperor, though, didn't find that all that impressive.
1: No, no, he just thought that it was a strange place to put a new capital in the middle of sheep paddocks. He predicted it wouldn't last.
0: Without giving away too much,
1: yep.
0: What happened to him?
1: Well, he was put on the boat back to Japan, yeah, by the Dutch. He continued, the war broke out at the end of the year, he remained in intelligence, but he was doing analyst work, and then when the war progressed, he was doing field work, but it was mostly coordinating and analysing in the middle of the battle. So it's not the sort of covert operation, yeah, that he did. He probably wasn't terribly suited to covert operations.
0: But he made it through the war?
1: Not quite. He's killed in action in 1944 in Guam.
0: He would not ever imagine that all these years later, 80 years later, there's someone talking about his visit to Australia.
1: No, I'm sure that's right. Because it didn't, in his terms or in terms of the mission, it didn't produce anything. Because by the time he left, the Australian papers were full of quoting extreme right ratbags in Japan who weren't in any position of decisions, but we're getting a lot of publicity for saying the Japanese empire that we're trying to build needs to expand, and that would include Australia. So there was a perception then that Japan had an intention of not only invading Vietnam, which, yeah, they'd already done, or Indochina as it was, and threatening the Dutch East Indies, which they did soon after, but they would continue to Australia. And when they come in this direction, that seemed to confirm,
0: yeah,
1: even though they did a number of raids, but there's nothing that we could actually say this is the beginning of an invasion. If they were intending to invade Darwin, they would have done it, yeah, when they did the attack.
0: And there's nothing to say that anything that Major Hashida had written had any effect on what the Japanese did.
1: No.
0: It's a fascinating story about a very dull man.
1: But it's an interesting time and an interesting set, yeah, of circumstances. Sometimes dull people can be interesting.
0: Indeed. Craig, thank you very much. Congratulations on a really, really interesting book.
1: Thanks, Rod.
0: And that was Craig Colley. And the name of the book is Major Hashida's Notebook. On ABC Radio, on Nightlife, you're with Rod Quinn. Phil Clark is back next week. We have the challenge coming up after the latest ABC news. But before we get to that, let's find out what you might want to be going to see at the movies. We've got, well, two movies to talk about this week. One is a fabulous French film, the other one is yet another superhero movie, and there's also an 8-part crime drama which is streaming as well. And to talk about all of those is our regular film, TV, streamer expert, Wenli Ma. Welcome back to Nightlife.
2: Hello.
0: This week's offering the wildly successful Spider-Man movie.
2: Huge.
0: Brand New Day and a French film, Colors of Time, and also on TV, Furious, which is on Disney Plus. Let us start with Spider-Man Brand New Day. Is it actually a brand new movie? Like, it's a new movie, but is there anything different about this one compared with every other Spider-Man or superhero film?
2: I don't think we want our Spider-Man movies to be that different. The familiarity is kind of the point. I mean, I think we are most definitely going through an era of what they call superhero fatigue. There was just an inundation for about 15 years, but definitely concentrated with a plethora of films and streaming series in more recent years that everyone's just a little bit over it, unless it's Spider-Man, because I think Spider-Man is sort of immune to this superhero fatigue.
0: Why?
2: I think it is the attraction of the character, the enduring appeal of Peter Parker and Spider-Man since the 1960s. There is something slightly more grounded, ironically, because he actually is, you know, swinging around the buildings in New York. What I think this film does differently to a lot of the more recent superhero movies, that it does, at least for me, prioritize emotional stakes over sort of the world-saving shenanigan stakes.
0: So he's, in fact, not saving the world, he's helping people who've been, you know, robbed in the street or something.
2: He does do both of those things, and sometimes he's actually up in space. But this version of Spider-Man, played by Tom Holland for the fourth time, he's very much connected to the people around him. You know, he has his best friend Ned, he has his girlfriend MJ, he has his Aunt May, but that there was a bit of a rupture. At the end of the third movie. So it was sort of a mini reset, and he's now cut off from all these people. And that's when you really realize just how much that character is defined by his relationships more than he is by, like, saving the world.
0: Okay, fair enough.

0: I love listening to these films because you get to see how much has been added later, for example. I mean, just close your eyes and listen to this.
1: What is happening to me?
2: Did you miss me, Spidey? I'm losing my mind. I am totally out of control. I gotta fix whatever this is right now.
3: Final semester, MIT.
4: Dad, who do you think is actually watching these?
3: Maybe someone.
4: Okay, well, bye, someone.
5: What the?
6: Dr. Banner, you found a way to suppress mutating DNA, right?
7: If you see me with this off, run.
6: So could you get rid of the bad aspects but keep the good?
8: How would you decide what parts of nature are good or bad?
6: Well, sorry about that.
7: You're not one of my students, are you?
0: Yeah, I mean, if I have to see another movie about suppressing mutating DNA, really, frankly, it is so boring. Okay, so the point is, everyone loves this movie. Everyone's raving about it, says it's a really great... I mean, I think Spider-Man is a fantastic character.
9: He's so wholesome.
0: Yeah.
9: Okay. He's wholesome. He's lovely. Some of the cinematography actually looks really good, even though you know it's CGI.
0: Yeah.
9: But I was like, wow, that is impressive. New cinematographer, new director. So it's a soft reset. It's not a brand new day. It's a brand newish day.
0: Okay, fair enough. What about all that sound effect? I mean, the more sound effects editing, the worse the film, I've always
9: thought. That's true, but that's also a trailer. They're really going to, dial up the bass in that.
0: All right, no worries. That is a Spider-Man Brand New Day. It is massive all over the world. If you love your Spider-Man, you'll go and see it. If you don't like Spider-Man, you probably shouldn't start with this one.
9: No, because it won't make any sense. There's quite a bit of continuity in it.
0: Okay. Let's now get to what is being streamed, and that is a new series called Furious that I was really intrigued with because it was, I will say, based, in inverted commas,
9: very loosely,
0: on a movie I loved from 1987 called Black Widow, which starred Deborah Winger and Teresa Russell, about a woman who would meet wealthy men, marry them, live with him for about 6 months and then kill them mysteriously so that no trace was left and she would just move on to the next guy. This is, even though it says it's based on it, it's not really based on
9: it. It's not based on it. I mean, the elements that it took from it was female serial killer, wealthy male victims, and a female detective chasing her.
0: Yeah.
9: That's it. The motivations are very different. The characters are very different. And the serial killer's motivation is actually she kills out of vengeance, essentially, out of justice and revenge.
0: There is a Jeffrey Epstein vibe to this
9: 100%.
0: Show. 100%.
9: Yeah. So the victims were all part of this child sex trafficking ring. The serial killer was a one-time victim of it when she was 15 years old. And then also the detective who's looking for her, who's played by Emmy Rossum.
0: She's in the FBI.
9: She's in the FBI.
0: Has been a police...
9: Yes.
0: Officer now in the FBI.
9: Yeah, and there's a history to why she made that switch as well. She's a domestic violence survivor, so she herself has been the victim of male-on-female violence. And there's also a third character who is the head of the sex crimes unit in the FBI. And she is also, in her ways, she's been sort of repressed and suppressed by the systems and institutions around her because she is a black woman. That only gets you so far in some very male-dominated old-school industries.
0: Having said that, the FBI agent, yes, she has been the victim of violence, but she actually likes a bit of violence too. That is a kind of a weird tweak.
9: Yeah, there's an interesting interrogation of that, of a little bit of the chicken or the egg, which over its 8 episodes does sort of explore, I'm not sure entirely, to sort of the neat bow tie satisfaction that maybe modern audiences expect, but it is interesting because it is very much looking at different facets of how trauma and PTSD and the legacy of violence visited upon a woman's body manifests in different ways. So it is, it's called Furious because it is very much tapping into the rage and the anger of these three female characters. But I should say there is also a fourth main character played by Scoot McNairy, whose name is Danny, and that is Emmy Rossum's character's former police partner. And he is like the decent man in this. Like, he's not perfect in any way,

0: But it's not as simple as women angry but justified and all men are bad and scumbags. So there is, I mean, there's a lot of male characters who...
1: There is no redeeming rich white man in this show.
0: No, there's not. There's no, but Danny serves as almost a bridge and not, I don't want to use the word example because that feels too didactic of someone who...
1: Well, this show is very didactic in a way, though.
0: It can be. Depends, I guess, on how you look at it. Because crime thrillers are not my genre. Usually I'm not into it because it veers, at least the tropes and the conventions veer very towards true crime, which I really don't like. But this I watched and I was like, oh, this is good. I'm enjoying this a lot. Like, I think it's quite well written. Yes, it uses the tropes because I think it does want to be universally appealing across demographics and it is a genre that people like.
1: Yeah.
0: But there is something in that that's sort of just seething, sometimes openly, sometimes just beneath the surface. And I really liked it.
1: You've seen all 8 episodes.
0: I have.
1: I've seen 4 of them, so I'm halfway through, obviously. I think already, as with all 8 episode series, you could cut 2 or 3 episodes out.
0: You probably could.
1: And you're not going to lose anything.
0: You won't lose anything in the story or the momentum, but I think this does do a bit more character work.
1: Yeah, I don't care about the characters.
0: Really?
1: Yeah,
0: that's what television is for. TV is about sort of marinating with these people, sure. It should be.
1: But if I don't care about the people and I just want to find out what happens,
0: well, yeah, if you
1: I'm
0: don't
1: happy
0: care
1: for that
0: about
1: to be
0: the
1: 2
0: people.
1: Episodes, you know?
0: And I mean, often the times when I'm like, wow, why wasn't this 8-episode, 10-episode miniseries? Why wasn't it a movie? Why wasn't it a 3-episode, you know, yes, miniseries? Is often because I don't care about the people. But here I do, okay. I am invested in these character stories. So I was happy to sit with them for 8 hours.
1: The first 3 episodes went out at once, and now it's...
0: weekly.
1: Okay, so I'm going to have to wait till next week to watch episode 5. Once you get to episode 8, do you think, yeah, okay, I'm happy with the way that ended?
0: Yes. I won't say more than that, but there are...
1: Okay, well, in that case, don't say. Now, let me
0: it's
1: ask
0: satisfying.
1: You this. Let me ask you this. The fact that they haven't done Jeffrey Epstein, but...
0: Adjacent,
1: very much so. Is that Hollywood going so far but not beyond that they really need to do something about Epstein, or they can't because so many people are still alive?
0: Probably a bit of both. I mean, the characters who are involved in the child sex trafficking ring certainly doesn't, at least from what we've seen, does not extend to kind of entertainment circles. It's more like finance and law enforcement.
1: Yeah, exactly.
0: Yeah.
1: People in New York mostly.
0: Yeah.
1: Yeah.
0: Because it's New York. But it's not like we're hearing about some Broadway producer who was involved.
1: Yeah. In fact, you're not looking at it thinking, oh, I know who you are.
0: No. This is
1: These
0: more
1: are
0: it's
1: just
0: a thematic
1: generic characters.
0: Thing, yeah.
1: Yeah. Look, it's really good. It's a very interesting show. Mm. I'm looking forward to seeing what happens in the end.
0: Yeah, and I'm going to watch the 1987 movie.
1: Yeah, Black Widow. Good luck finding it.
0: Oh, one of those.
1: Well, I've got it on DVD, which means that I can watch it any time I like. But
0: I love physical media.
1: Exactly. And the whole idea of noir in the 80s, half of it set in Hawaii, which you think, well, that's not noir.
0: It's tropic noir.
1: Yeah, and some of it is set in Seattle, and it's got really great actors. It's really well done. I would say after you've seen Furious, go and see Black Widow. It's a different movie. It's got a vague link to it, but not much. I really love Black Widow, but anyway. We are talking films, TV, screening. Wendley Maher, of course, is our guest. Let's now talk about Colours of Time. It's a new French film brought together by an inheritance of an abandoned Normandy house. 4 cousins uncover a shared family secret.
0: Yeah, and these 4 cousins were total strangers to each other. I actually had to Google afterwards whether or not this was a true story because it's so French that it might be a true story, but it wasn't. It is fictional. So the story goes, there are 2 timelines. The modern one is that some foundation or some organizing body went and looked up the family tree of this woman from the early 20th century whose house sits on this huge plot of land in Normandy that developers now want to buy and turn into a supermarket or a shopping center. With a car park and stuff. But the terms of the will says that only direct descendants can acquiesce to the sale. So they've discovered 30 descendants.
1: This is like The Descendants, George Clooney movie.
0: Yes, except that none of them knew that they were the descendants of this woman. So 4 people who've never met each other, they become the representatives of the entire expanded family who did not know each other existed, and they go to the house and they open it up for the first time in like 80 years.

0: and there are photographs, there are letters, there's a painting. And concurrently, we see the timeline of the woman who is played by Suzanne Linden, who's actually the daughter of Vincent Linden, a great French actor.
1: Okay.
0: And so this is set during the Belle Epoque era, so late last few years of the 19th century.
1: 1890s, yep.
0: Yeah, so it's the time of Impressionism. It's the time of, you know, art and culture and discovery in Paris. And she's from Normandy and she goes to Paris as a 21-year-old in search of her mother. It's a very French, very lovely, sweet film. And it's, you know, telling the story about how our present is very much linked to our past and you have to look backwards to look forwards.
1: Okay.
0: There is some stuff around art. Monet figures into it.
1: Oh, very nice.
0: It opens actually in a scene of in the lingerie.
1: Oh.
0: Which is beautiful. Yes. Like, as anyone who's ever been to the lingerie in Paris, in the Jardin des Tuileries.
1: Hello.
0: Knows that it's just like such a beautiful, serene space that was created specifically for Monet's Water Lilies. And so I really, really enjoyed it. I do love like French Impressionist art. So it was kind of catered to me.
1: Fair enough. But it is French. And I always wonder, why can't we make movies like this?
0: I mean, the French are so guarded about their culture. And that is why we see now, I mean, they invented cinema. The Lumiere brothers.
1: Well, they were there. Yeah.
0: They were there. They were very present.
1: Hey, we were pretty good at it.
0: We were great, in fact. I mean, for the first few years, I mean, we made the first ever feature film in history. Yeah.
1: Exactly.
0: Which parts of it...
1: all they did was train coming into a station. Come on, we made a whole movie.
0: And the factories, you know, they did a trip to the moon.
1: People, two men dancing. Yeah.
0: The horses, was it the horse? Yeah. So it's very lovely. I do recommend it. And I think it is one of those crowd-pleasing films. And I don't say that in a derogatory way.
1: Okay. So that is called Colours of Time.
0: Oh, I should say, actually, it is directed by Cedric Clapiche, who made The Spanish Apartment, which I think is a very beloved French film.
1: Indeed. Alrighty. Colours of Time. We also talked about Furious, which we'll find on Disney Plus, and also
0: Spider-Man,
1: which you will find everywhere, and fair enough. All right, Wenli Ma, thank you so much.
0: Thank you.
1: Wenli Ma, at the movies and watching TV as well. On Nightlife, you're with Rod Quinn, filling in for Phil tonight. After the latest ABC news, we've let Madame Lash off the leash. She's written the challenge for tonight. I know you'll love it. Call after the news.
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7: ABC News with Noni Edwards. The federal government has announced changes to its contentious so-called widow tax negative gearing reforms. Harry Buttonshaw reports.
8: Under the draft legislation, which has been released for consultation, Australians who inherit an investment property from their spouse will not lose any existing negative gearing access. The move would protect surviving spouses, divorcees and domestic violence victims who, under the original legislation, could face less favourable tax treatment on investment properties previously shared with a partner. Acting opposition leader Jane Hume says Labor is still trying to clean up a mess of its own making and that any proposals would be carefully looked at. The proposed changes will be open for public feedback for the next 2 weeks.
7: Businesses could save up to $230,000 when installing new solar energy system under an expanded federal government scheme. Energy Minister Chris Bowen's expected to announce the expansion of the small-scale renewable energy scheme during a national press club address later today, which would allow buildings like schools, factories and farms to install solar systems at around 20% discount. Mr. Bowen will also use the speech to push for faster approval times for solar projects, which previously been seen as barriers to solar uptake. The federal government is being urged to provide more funding to protect the nation's wildlife from deadly bird flu strain. More than 100 cases of the H5 bird flu strain have been confirmed across Australia after it was first detected on the mainland in June. The strain has had devastating consequences overseas, raising concerns among the poultry and agriculture industries. Research fellow in marine ecology at the University of Queensland, Christopher Lawson, says the government needs to do more to curb the spread of the disease.
9: There's quite a unified response from groups like the Biodiversity Council and sort of the Invasive Species Council, sort of asking for initial input of an extra $200 million, which is sort of the bare minimum just to basically boost this response and also boost resilience in wild populations.
7: Senior government officials say Italy will call for EU-funded migrant processing centres and return hubs in third countries. EU interior ministers are seeking to prevent a repeat of last week's influx of about 50,000 migrants into Spain's Ceuta enclave. The surge, which began on Thursday at one of the EU's two land borders with Africa, both shared with Morocco, triggered alarm across the bloc. Migration's been one of the European Union's most divisive political issues since the 2015-2016 crisis, when more than 1 million refugees and migrants, many fleeing war in Syria, arrived in Europe. Qatar says mediators are making progress in efforts to end war between the United States and Iran. Nick Parmeter has the latest.
10: A Qatari foreign ministry spokesperson says diplomatic contacts have reached very progressive stages. Oil prices have fallen quickly after the comments, with Brent crude down more than 2%, signalling market hopes that an arrangement could soon be reached to unfreeze traffic through the blockaded Strait of Hormuz. But for now, the strait remains virtually shut, with another ship reportedly coming under attack while trying to cross it. On Monday, US President Donald Trump said talks with Tehran had started and Iran faced a last chance to reach a deal. But Iran has said its only direct talks are with Oman about the strait and that no major meetings are planned this week.
7: Federal MP Peter Khalil has described allegations of sexual abuse at a prominent alternative primary school in Melbourne as distressing. An ABC investigation uncovered allegations of abuse and a sexualised culture at the Fitzroy Community School, with six women detailing allegations spanning several decades. More than 20 former students are preparing legal action against the school. Mr Khalil says regulators need to engage with the allegations.
11: These are really serious and distressing allegations. Anyone in the community would agree that the safety of children should be the first priority of all schools.
7: The Fitzroy Community School did not respond to questions from the ABC. There's a push for the regulation of glasses with inbuilt cameras after the release of a cheaper copy of a popular product sold out across the country. Kmart sold out of its $89 Anko-branded camera glasses, a replica of an identical set of glasses sold by tech giant Meta, which can cost more than $400. Deputy Director of the Australian Cybercrime Observatory, Tim Cubitt, says it's a potentially dangerous piece of tech.
12: We know that the data flow for smart glasses takes the information that they record, in some cases processes it using AI, can put it onto social media directly. That data doesn't just sit on the phone and then live there for the rest of time.
7: ABC News.
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14: A cloudy day with a very high chance of showers in the southeast suburbs and a high chance elsewhere. Winds westerly becoming light by the late afternoon. A low of 8 and a maximum of 15 for Wednesday. Thursday, a partly cloudy day. A low of 7 and a top of 15. And Friday, partly cloudy. A low of 8 and a maximum of 17.
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1: Yes, it's me. Phil is... Well, he'll... Did he tell you what he was doing? He'll talk to you next week about it. He'll be back on Monday. I'm here today. Tomorrow. Or is it already tomorrow? Well, it is some places. And Thursday. This is Nightlife. I will say this, and look... I'm generally a very modest person, but I really appreciate all the really, really kind text messages. I mean, so many people have sent them in, and it's very kind. It's heartwarming. I'm still here working, by the way. I produce the overnights program that Ashwin is presenting on Friday, Saturday, Sunday mornings. So, you know, still very much got my hand in, keeping my feet wet, but also having the delight of being on Nightlife. James and Morty Alec, I remember when you used to do movie reviews on a Sunday night for the Coulda Beans. Well, yes, James, I was on the Coulda Beans. I love that show. Paul Harris was the film critic, though. I would occasionally talk about films, but I used to mostly do celebrity spotting. Those were the days when you used to be able to see celebrities in the street. I would see them all the time. I mean, enough to fill up 20 minutes on a Sunday night with the Coulda Beans. Anyway, thanks very much, James. Little Brother Trucker says, isn't Black Widow Scarlett Johansson? Well, yeah, in that Marvel universe, is it? There's a movie called Black Widow, starring Deborah Winger and Teresa Russell. And if you find it, it's great. Really good movie. John in Newcastle. I'm currently watching Sam Worthington in I Will Find You. Not too bad. Sam Worthington is great. Thanks, John. Check that one out as well. Lee and Mentone loved The Colours of Time after several trips to beautiful Paris. Thanks very much for that, Lee, as well. Yeah, okay, so I didn't know whether Phil had mentioned it, but he's having an eye operation. So there you go. T from Victoria. Thank you very much. Yeah, having a great time. Thank you very much. Maggie in Bendigo. Oh, so many others. Eric in Warrigal. I'm going to leave it at that. All right.
16: The Mighty Challenge.
1: Yes, the Mighty Challenge is with us. Look, we'll start it in 5 minutes or so. Do you know something about cocktails, TV, Sergeant Pepper? That's interesting. The Commonwealth Games. And 1926, so 100 years ago. There you go. They're the categories. 1926, the Commonwealth Games, Sergeant Pepper, TV and cocktails. If that is, you know, up your alley, you might be the winner of the fabulous Nightlife fridge magnet. And if you get, 10 in a row, you get the black one. Whew. How about that? All right. Thanks, John and Coburg. I thought Phil was becoming a real one-eyed Sydney supporter. Thanks very much for that, John. Paul says, Phil told us he had an eye condition. Obviously, he couldn't see himself coming into the work this week. Yeah, he certainly couldn't see his way clear to come in. All right, now I got to play this because I did mention that book we talked about in the first hour, Catcher in the Rye. Listen for that little bit when Phil, what's his name, Billy Joel mentions Catcher in the Rye. Can we start the fire? I love this song, by the way. I make no bones about that. I love this.

0: John in Coburg says, I'm currently watching a Russian sci-fi series, Better Than Us. Quite interesting and very dramatic, different dramatic structure to the standard Hollywood pap. Centres on modification of Asimov's three laws of robotics to provide empathic robots for teaching and family functions. Yes, that's what we're worried about with AI, though, aren't we, John? Ah, oh, dear. All right. Die Can't Stand Billy Joel. Well, you know, that's all right. 5 minutes. It's okay. Now, I just do need to say one thing before we move on. Firstly, Ben, I agree with you. I don't like that Mighty Challenge sting, and I'm not going to play it again. All right? Give me one chance. Here we go.
1: The Challenge.
0: Is that better, Ben? I don't like the other one. Someone else says, I should have guessed you're producing overnights on the weekend. That's why your old interviews are getting a proper workout. I think we've only done one or two. Someone died. Darren Hinch, that's what it was. And we replayed an old Darren Hinch interview. Other than that, I mean, we could play something from that I did. I got 19 years of back catalogue, you could say. I mean, we didn't replay my Glenn A. Baker interview or anything. But anyway, you're right. Okay, there we go. All right, now. I'm just going to say we're about to start the challenge, the Mighty Challenge. I may not be able to read out all text messages, but I'm going to do my best. All right, we begin with Peter in Adelaide. Hello, Peter.
2: Good evening.
0: And a very good evening to you, I should say. Yes, very much so, Peter. All right, Peter, we have five categories, 25 questions. Whoever answers the final question is the winner. Cocktails, TV. On the cover of Sergeant Pepper, the 2026 Commonwealth Games or 1926? What would you like?
2: Well, as I listened to that song you played and that connection with 1926, I might try 1926, but they missed Studebakers, and there's been a reenactment recently of people driving from 100 years ago, driving two Studebakers across the country and back down again.
0: Wow. Where? Starting where and ending up where?
2: Starting in Adelaide, I believe, and up the Telegraph line.
0: Wow.
2: And across to Darwin and then back to Queensland, Mount Isa, and down through Birdsville and down the Birdsville track is what they were intending, but they were following it on the local radio.
0: Okay.
2: To make adjustments.
0: All right. Now, I will say it's not the world's best phone line, Peter, so let's move to this. You reckon 1926? We'll start with that. Question one.
2: Yeah, give it a go. I'll bomb out, but give it a go.
0: We'll see what happened. In which sport was Gene Tunney the world champion in 1926?
2: Oh, gosh. Boxing.
0: Boxing is correct. Beat Jack Dempsey, I think. Well done. Question two. The famous delusionist.
2: Can I change? Yeah. Can I get a Commonwealth Games?
0: All right. Okay. I don't like that. I think if you choose one, you're in it. But okay, you got the first one right. Okay. Question two. In total, how many gold medals did Australia win at the Commonwealth Games this year?

0: to kind of explain what it was all about. I listened to the first two episodes. I didn't think it was all that great, but maybe it's improved. But anyway, if you're interested in finding out more about it, then perhaps that would be a good place to start. George in Fremantle. Hello, George.
1: Good evening, Roderick. How are you?
0: I'm very well, thank you, George.
1: What have you been hiding for the last few years?
0: Well, I was away.
1: I told everybody already, but I just tuned in.
0: No. I was away. I took some long service leave, and then I've come back and I'm producing the overnights program.
1: Oh, right.
0: Yeah.
1: Where'd you go overseas?
0: Oh, no, I mean, I did go overseas. I went to England and Ireland for the first time, and I went to Japan as well. But I didn't, I only, you know, had a couple of weeks there and a couple of weeks elsewhere.
1: Yeah, fair enough.
0: It was good. It was fun.
1: Not a bad thing to do, is it? Yeah.
0: It's a lovely thing to do. And boy, one of these days I'll tell you what happened in Ireland because it was unbelievable. Okay. In total, how many gold medals did Australia win at the Commonwealth Games this year?
1: We won 70 gold medals.
0: We did indeed win 70 gold medals.
1: 171
0: all up.
1: Total, yeah. That's not a bad effort.
0: It's a very good effort. I can't believe that we didn't win one. You can stick with the Commonwealth Games. You've got 1926, cocktails, TV, or on the cover of Sergeant Pepper.
1: No, I'll try the cover of Sergeant Pepper.
0: On the cover of Sergeant Pepper? You're an old Beatles fan, are you, George?
1: Well, I do remember them because I was around when they were popular.
0: All right. Well, they're still popular, by the way. George, which famous actress from the 30s and 40s appears three times on the cover of Sergeant Pepper?
1: I think it was I think it was Mae West, wasn't it?
0: It was not Mae West.
1: No way, Mae West.
0: That's
1: all right.
0: No way. It was Mae. Hey, no worries. Thanks very much for that. George, all right. Marion, good morning. Good evening.
2: Hello, Rod. How are you? Good to speak with you again.
0: Well, it's nice to have you with us as well, Marion.
2: Oh, thank you very much.
0: How are things going? You all right?
2: I'm having trouble with my eyesight.
0: Oh, dear, that's not good at all.
2: No.
0: Talk to Phil about that.
2: Oh, you see, you're telling me that he and everyone that he's having an eye operation.
0: Yeah, he's having some work done on his eyes.
2: Yes, both my eyes, they seem to think I have, non-proliferative diabetic retinopathy.
0: Oh, God. Sounds
2: terrible. It's a mouthful. Yeah, I don't like it.
0: No,
2: I keep asking God to take it away, but...
0: I think you might need you to ask a doctor. I'm afraid, but good luck with it, Marion. We're all hoping that it'll turn out okay.
2: Thank you.
0: Marion, which famous actress from the 30s and 40s appears three times on the cover of Sergeant Pepper?
2: Was it Judy Garland?
0: It was not Judy Garland. Sorry, Marion, thank you very much, but we wish you luck. Yeah, I said I'd drive to Western Australia. I haven't done it yet, but I will. Richard in Tokenwall says there's a really good remake of We Didn't Start the Fire about Star Wars. Okay, that's interesting. Better than the original. Other people are trying to tell me about the rule about changing. Yeah, but if you choose the category first, then, you know, you've got to stick with it. Hello, Sophie.
3: Hello, Rod.
0: Yes, Sophie. Sophie, which famous actress from the 1930s and 40s appears three times on the cover of Sergeant Pepper?
3: Struggling with this one. I think it's probably too early for her, but Marilyn Monroe.
0: Marilyn is on the cover, but only once, I'm afraid. Sorry, Soph. 1-300-800-222. 1-300-800-222. Mario is next. Good morning, Mario.
4: Good morning.
0: Mario, Sergeant Pepper, which famous actress from the 30s and 40s appears three times on the cover of Sergeant Pepper?
4: I'm going to have a guess, yo. And I'm an old Beatles fan.
0: Yeah.
4: Carol Lombard.
0: Carol Lombard. It is not Carol Lombard. Sorry about that, mate. So it's not Carol Lombard. It's not Mae West. And it's not Marilyn Monroe. Who could it be? Keith in Busselton is next. Hello, Keith.
5: Hello.
0: Keith.
5: Yeah.
0: You looked at the cover of Sergeant Pepper recently?
5: No.
0: Okay. All right. Which famous actress from the 30s and 40s appears three times? I mean, she was famous after that, but she didn't really make a lot of memorable films after that.

0: Indeed, Rosebud is correct, by the way. Thanks, Andy. Yep, and Harry in the Bay. All right.
1: Well, so yeah, Maureen O'Hara.
0: Maureen O'Hara. It's not Maureen. All right, no worries. Thanks very much. Nor was it even Maureen Starkey. Ralph is correct as well. Thanks very much. Wow, Milkman Dan says, I believe all the people in We Didn't Start the Fire were simultaneously alive for about 18 months in 1952, 1953. That's amazing. That's quite a remarkable situation. Thanks very much for that, Milkman Dan. I reckon Karen will know the answer to this. Hello, Karen.
2: Hi.
0: Karen, which famous actress from the 30s and 40s appears three times on the cover of Sgt. Pepper?
2: Shirley Temple.
0: It is Shirley Temple. I knew you'd know it. I don't know why I did, but I just did. yes, we can all have a laugh at that. Shirley Temple is correct. Sergeant Pepper, Commonwealth Games, 1926, Cocktails, or TV?
2: I'll try TV.
0: All right, question four. Who hosts the ABC TV series How Things Work?
2: I've never seen it, never heard of it.
0: Oh, what a shame.
2: I'd have to pull the name out of the hat. I think I can't even think of anybody else.
0: Okay. Yeah, I thought you couldn't.
2: I'm trying to think of the other bloke's name.
0: Yeah, the other bloke. Don't think of the first one. Think of the other bloke. No, seriously.
2: No, let it go because I can't think of it.
0: Yeah, all right. Thanks very much. I thought so. Karen, thanks very much. 1-300-800-222. 1-300-800-222. Stuart in Victor Harbour. Hello, Stuart.
3: G'day, Ron. How you doing?
0: Good.
3: Well, Ireland's a beautiful place, isn't it?
0: Ireland is a beautiful place, yes it is. Especially when it stops raining.
3: Yeah, well, I was there 40 years ago. It's really, really great. It's got a really good feel to it. Really nice people.
0: Very much so. All right.
3: I'm stuck with this. I'll give it a whirl.
0: Yep. But
3: is it a current show, Rod?
0: Yeah, it is. It's around now, yeah.
3: I really don't know, mate. I'll have a guess. It's probably wrong. Andrew Denton, I just don't know.
0: Andrew Denton, no, sorry, it's not. 1-300-800-222. I mean, thanks, Oliver from Perth, telling me about Tony Delroy had that rule. Yes. Well, it's been 10 years since Tony was on the show. Delwyn from Belconnen. Hello, Delwyn.
4: Hello.
0: How are you?
4: Oh, Rod, I'm going well at the moment, really well.
0: I'm pleased to hear that.
4: Yeah, my Parkinson's voice is holding up tonight, but I don't know whether I'm going to get the questions
0: out. You will. And I'll give you a slight hint here. You don't need to spell his name, all right?
4: Yeah, okay. Can you repeat the question?
0: Yes. Who hosts the ABC TV series How Things Work? By the way, we have half the board empty, if you want to call now. 1-300-800-222.
4: Is it Dr. Carl?
0: It is Dr. Carl. It is Dr. Carl Krusinski. You are correct. There you go. All right, we have TV on the cover of Sgt. Pepper, Commonwealth Games, 1926, or Cocktails.
4: Let's do TV.
0: TV. Question five. Which two breeds of dog feature on the ABC show Muster Dogs? Everyone loves Muster Dogs.
4: Dobies.
0: And?
4: And, you're really straining the friendship here.
0: Well, I think our friendship can stand that strain, Del. Delwyn.
4: Cattle dogs. I don't know. That's the second one. But
0: you know, which ones round up sheep and the like, you know?
4: Cattle dogs, mustard dogs, Kelpies, geez Louise, it's a long time since I had a dog.
0: What kind of dog did you have?
4: When I lived in Western in Canberra, I had a little dog that used to run along beside my wheelie walker in my scooter.
0: Oh, isn't that lovely?
4: But he's been long gone. Sorry, I can't.
0: It's all right. No worries. Hey, thanks very much. All right. By the way, thanks to David and John in Mitcham. Yep, 100% on that. Now, where are we? We're going to Trevor in Croydon Park. Hello, Trevor.
5: Greetings upon my return, O mighty one.
0: Well, thank you very much, Trevor. Trevor, which two breeds of dog feature on the ABC show Muster Dogs?
5: Yes, Kelpies and Border Collies.
0: That is correct. Kelpies and Border Collies is correct. We have TV, Sergeant Pepper. I have a feeling you might go with that. Commonwealth Games, 1926, or Cocktails?
5: I'm not really very expert in the Sergeant Pepper cover, I'll stick with TV for now.
0: All right, okay. Question six. Which long-running series holds the record for the most Emmy nominations in history?
5: Would it be Days of Our Lives?
0: Days of Our Lives. Have you ever watched Days of Our Lives?
5: Oh, well, watched, not the operative word, seen peripherally. Mm.
0: I hope it never wins any Emmys, but, you know, that's... It right. might win some daytime Emmys, but that's not it. Okay, sorry about that, Trevor. Thank you very much. Kylie, how's it been, Kylie?
6: Oh, hello, Rod. I hope you got the birthday card.
0: I did indeed. I always appreciate that. It's very kind.
6: That's all right, and I will post you a Christmas card, and I hope you will be doing the program during the summer. It'll be wonderful, Rod.
0: Wow, okay. You're putting a lot of pressure on me, Kylie.
6: Oh, that's all right, Rod. The ABC are the best. You know that. I always listen.
0: My loyalty.
6: 36 years, Rod, thank you. And I hope Phil is all right.
0: And we all do, me more than anyone.
6: Thanks very much, mate. Thanks, mate. Look, can you repeat the question, please?
0: Yes. Which long-running comedy series, I'll put that in brackets, holds the record for the most Emmy nominations in history?
6: No, Rod, I will take a rain check and I'll give you a call soon.
0: Thank you very, very much. 1-300-800-222. There's plenty of room on the board. 1-300-800-222. 1-300-800-222. John in Newcastle. Here he is. G'day, John.
7: G'day, Rod. How are you, mate?
0: Very well, thank you. And I hope you are. What about this, though? Wayne from Mildura says, Did you hear about the Polish swimmer who swam the Baltic Sea from Sweden to Poland? 55 hours. Wow.
7: 55 hours of his life he'll never get back.
0: Oh, I know, but what an incredible achievement.
7: I know.
0: Whew.
7: I should be inspired by that, but I think I'll just be inspired by the fact that he did it.
0: I don't think I could swim across a pool, let alone down the pool.
7: I think I'd be tired driving that far in 50.
0: Yes. Doesn't he know that there are ferries that go across?
7: And books.
0: Okay, we're only up to question six. Which long-running comedy series holds the record for the most Emmy nominations in history? I would say it was more than it's more a variety show than a comedy show.
7: Oh, I'll have to say Saturday Night Live.
0: Saturday Night Live is correct.
7: Mm.
0: All right, Saturday Night Live. We have TV, we've got the cover of Sergeant Pepper, we've got Commonwealth Games, we've got Cocktails, and we've got 1926.
7: Go for Sergeant Pepper's.
0: Sergeant Pepper, right. Question seven. Here we go. The name of which famous rock group is stitched on the front of the jumper that the Shirley Temple doll is wearing?
7: Famous rock group.
0: Yes. I will say it's not the Beatles. Let me just say that.
7: I had that crossed out already.
0: Mentally. Oh, okay. Thank you.
7: Either be two.
0: Okay, what are the two that you're thinking of?
7: I'm thinking of the Rolling Stones and the Who.
0: Oh, okay. Well, let me help you.
7: And say I'm both incorrect.
0: No, this is even worse. One of them is right.
7: One of them is right. Okay, I'll say it's the Rolling Stones.
0: It is the Rolling Stones. Whew, welcome the Rolling Stones. All right, question eight. Which of the Beatles has his back turned to the camera on the back cover of the album? There's a picture of all four of them. One of them, three of them are facing the camera. One is not. Which one?
7: I've got a 25% chance of being right.
0: Exactly. Well, last time he had a 50-50 chance. Well, you know, odds are not improving. Let me say that.
7: Okay. I'll have to say George Harrison.
0: Why George?
7: Because he's the one that's often forgotten about and contributed magnificently.
0: It's not George. Hey, no worries, John. Thanks,
7: go Manly, please.
0: Go Manly. Oh, yeah, we need some help.

0: Really need some help. Thanks, John. 1-300-800-222 is the number. Anne-Marie in Dandenong. Hello, Anne-Marie.
1: Hello, Rod. Oh, it's lovely hearing your dulcet tone voice back on the air.
0: It's my pleasure. My pleasure.
1: Oh, it is.
0: Oh. Oh, you know what's happened?
1: Oh, what?
0: It's 12:32 in some parts of the country.
2: With a clock that always said 12:30.
0: Almost forgot to play it. All right.
1: I'm glad you remembered.
0: Now, when you think about this, you'll get the answer. Which of the Beatles has his back turned to the camera on the back cover of the album? We know it's not George. You now have a 1 in 3 chance.
1: I was going to go Ringo Starr just because he's the drummer.
0: What's the logic on that, by the way?
1: Because usually all the guitarists are facing the audience and you never see the drummer, so you might as well see the back of him. That was my theory.
0: Okay. It's not Ringo.
1: Oh, well, lovely speaking with you.
0: Lovely Anne-Marie. Thank you very much for that. Let's see what we're doing. Jim. G'day, Jim in Como.
3: Hello.
0: Jim.
3: Yeah.
0: All right, Jim. Now, we've got it down to 50-50 now. It's not George. It's not Ringo. Which of the Beatles has his back turned to the camera? And, look, Paul. It should be obvious. Oh, the answer?
3: Paul.
0: Paul is correct. Yeah. Why? Why did Paul have his back turned to the camera?
3: No, I just remember at primary school that was a big, big scandal. And it's also, he's on the cover of Abbey Road. He's the only one with his eyes closed.
0: Ooh. Well, I mean, it proves he's dead. I know that.
3: Yeah.
0: yes.
3: And there's I'm the Walrus. John sings, "I buried Paul."
0: Yes, doesn't he just? He doesn't, but anyway. No, and then your mother should know Paul's wearing the black carnation, all the others wearing the red carnations. And there's a hand over his head on the cover of Sergeant Pepper because, oh, that's an Indian symbol for death.
3: Oh, right.
0: All right, we've got two more with the cover of Sergeant Pepper. We've got two more with TV. We've got four more with Commonwealth Games. We've got 1926 and Cocktails.
3: Could we try Cocktails, please?
0: Yeah, sure. Question 9. I think Madam is fairly straightforward here. Which famous tropical cocktail was the title of a huge hit song from 1980? Well, it's in the title. It's not the title. It's in the title.
3: Oh, that would have to be Pina Colada.
0: That's the name of the cocktail?
3: Yes.
0: Can you tell me the name of the song and the name of the artist?
3: Sorry, I'm going to make a bit of a joke. I like being a koala. I was tired of my lady.
0: We've been together too long. Oh, sorry. Escape the Pina Colada song by Rupert Holmes. Question 10. What's added to a black Russian to make it a white Russian?
3: Kahlua.
0: It's not really Kahlua. Okay.
3: No?
0: I mean, I'm looking at the judge. He's shaking his head. It's not Kahlua. All right. Hey, no worries. Thanks very much for that. Jim, we do need a cocktail expert here, somebody like Josh in Glebe. Hey, Josh.
4: Hi there.
0: Where are you driving at the moment?
4: Just driving to Penshurst.
0: Oh, what are you doing in Penshurst?
4: I'm actually going to pick up some tools for work tomorrow.
0: What time are you going to work?
4: I start at 7 in the morning, but I just prefer to do it now than do it early in the morning.
0: What time are you going to get home?
4: I won't get home until about 1 o'clock.
0: And then you'll get a few hours sleep and then get up?
4: Yes.
0: Wow. All right, what is added to a black Russian to make it a white Russian?
4: Milk,
0: yeah, that'll do. Thank you very much. We can stick with cocktails. There's a few more left. There's Sergeant Pepper. We've got TV. We've got the Commonwealth Games and 1926.
4: I'll take the TV, please.
0: Okay, question number 11.

0: TV. All right, here we go. Which Which long-running British TV crime drama was inspired by events following the death of the cricket coach Bob Woolmer in Jamaica in 2007?
1: Trouble in Paradise.
0: You sure it's Trouble in Paradise?
1: Murder in Paradise.
0: Are you sure it's Murder in Paradise?
1: I am not.
0: It's something like Murder.
1: A killing.
0: Josh, you've had three goes, mate. Sorry about that. Good luck.
1: Thank you.
0: Good luck with the tools. Oh, dear. Al on the Fraser Coast. Hello, Al.
2: Yes, good morning, Rod.
0: Yes, indeed. A lot of people texting with the correct answer. And I hope, Al, you've got it.
2: Well, I would have said murder, and then after that I got probably confused.
0: What happens if someone is murdered?
2: Yes.
0: So it's not murder, it's not killing, it's something in paradise.
2: Yes, I'm familiar with the... I've got a mental block, but before I go, can I just ask you...
0: Yes.
2: Several years ago, you presented a show that went for... I think it was Sunday nights.
0: Yes.
2: It was called... separated by a common language.
0: Wow. That's a long, long time ago.
2: Well, I was very...
0: It's on a Sunday morning.
2: So, yes, and I always hoped that it might get replayed somewhere. I went searching for it.
0: It's by Bill Bryson.
2: That's right, yes.
0: So you should be able to find it. It was just an audio book that we played.
2: Was it? I see. All right, then, because it presented all the different... accents,
0: yes,
2: in America,
0: exactly.
2: I found it very interesting.
0: Found it fascinating as well.
2: All
0: right, well, good luck with it. But I'm sure it's a book as well, is it not? If Bill Bryson wrote it, maybe?
2: I think Bill Bryson, yes. I found that much out, but I was really looking for the series that you presented. Hear it again, but never mind. I've got no idea. Is it Trouble in Paradise?
0: It's not Trouble in Paradise.
2: Oh, well, it's good night from me, Rod.
0: Thank you, and good night from him as well. Maybe good night from Grover. He says, no hints or I tune out. Hello, James. There you go. No more hints. James in Elwood. Hello, James.
3: Hi, Rod.
0: I try not to give any hints, by the way, but apparently if you even give the hint of a hint, you're in trouble with Grover. Yes.
3: Not needed here. I know the answer to this. Well, it's Death in Paradise.
0: Death in Paradise is correct. We have one TV show to go. We have four from the Commonwealth Games. We've got three cocktails, two Sergeant Peppers, and four 1926.
3: I'll have a Sergeant Pepper, please.
0: All right. I'll have a Sergeant Pepper. Question 12. Ooh. Which famous figure from World War One? The subject of an Oscar-winning Best Picture is one of the people featured on the cover. He was also mentioned in We Didn't Start the Fire by Billy Joel. Famous figure from World War One, subject of an Oscar-winning Best Picture, not just any movie, but a Best Picture winner.
3: I'm thinking probably. Oh, I've got a mental block.
0: Oh, okay. What were you thinking?
3: There's a black and white photo of him in a flying suit, flying goggles.
0: No, it's not happening. Yeah, all right. Sorry about that, mate. Thank you very much. Ooh, Sammo and I share something. He's one of, he calls me one of the ABC's most narcissistic pedants. Sammo, we got that in common, mate. Nico, hello to Nico in Cairns.
4: G'day, mate. How are you?
0: I'm well. Who are we talking about here? Famous figure from World War One, subject of an Oscar-winning Best Picture.
4: Goodness me, from World War One.
0: Yes,
4: Maybe Baron von Richthofen?
0: Von Richthofen. It is not the Red Baron. Uh-huh. Ooh, sorry about that.

0: very few World War One films have won the Oscar for Best Picture. This was one of them. Richard in Tasmania. Hello, Richard.
1: Good evening, sir. Good to speak to you. I would have done so well on particularly the cocktail.
0: Well, you've got to do is get this one right, and then we can go straight to the cocktails.
1: Well, in that case, just before I answer this question, I'd just like to do a shout out to my good friend Sally, who's in hospital at the moment after a second serious back operation. She's probably listening this evening, and I wish her all the best. And I'd like to say, I have no idea, but thank you very much for your time. That's all I can say.
0: Thanks very much. All right, so quite a few people are texting in the correct answer. And I wish, I can only say, Paul in Plainlands, I wish it were Biggles. Why wasn't Biggles on the cover? 1-300-800-222. Oh, Sam from Harvey. G'day, Sam.
2: Good morning, Rod. How are you?
0: I'm very well, mate. And yourself?
2: It's been a long time since we've spoken.
0: It's been a long time since the rock and roll.
2: Yeah.
0: Yes. Well, you would have got that Rolling Stones question, wouldn't you?
2: Oh, yeah, but you wouldn't have one, would you?
0: No, I mean, there was one. We've already had one.
2: Oh, yeah, what was it?
0: Well, what rock groups mentioned, you know, his name is on the cover of Sgt. Pepper? It's Rolling Stones. Which famous figure from World War One, the subject of an Oscar-winning Best Picture, is one of the people featured on the cover of Sgt. Pepper? He's also mentioned in We Didn't Start the Fire.
2: Yeah. Oh, well.
0: Who is it?
2: Just about, yeah, I got one last week with, I don't know who it was, but like I had where, when, what, and what, and I had the where.
0: Right, yes.
2: And the answer was, from Sir Hunky Tonk Woman.
0: Oh, yes.
2: And it was where? It was in Memphis.
0: Memphis? I was going to ask that question tonight.
2: I met a gin soaked barroom queen in Memphis.
0: Exactly.
2: Yeah, and I got the Fiji Magnet a couple of days ago.
0: Oh, good on you, mate.
2: Yeah.
0: Well done, Sam. All right, do you know the answer to this question?
2: What was it again, please, what?
0: Which famous figure from World War One, subject of an Oscar-winning Best Picture, is one of the people featured on the cover of Sgt. Pepper?
2: No, I wouldn't have a clue, right? Right.
0: No worries. Nice to chat to you again, though, of course, Sam. Thank you. 1-300-800-222. Someone's going to get about 10 in a row here, and I think it's going to be Dan in Adelaide. G'day, Dan.
3: G'day. How are you going?
0: Very well, thank you. Who are we talking about?
3: I haven't the faintest idea,
0: really?
3: I'm afraid.
0: Can you think of anyone from World War One that had a movie made out of them, out of their life? See, I'm reluctant to annoy Grover by giving a clue or a hint. I don't want to annoy Grover, okay? Because we need all the listeners we can get. I don't want anyone switching off.
3: All right, I'm racking my brains.
0: Rack my brain. I should play that song, the Ringo Starr song.
3: Perhaps you could while I try and figure out the answer.
0: Before I go insane, rack my brain. All right, what do you reckon? It's not happening, Dan, is it?
3: Sorry.
0: All right, no worries. That's okay. It's all right. I reckon Matt in Newman or near Newman is going to get it right. G'day, Matt.
4: Hey, Rod, how are you?
0: I'm very well, thank you. A couple of people say it was Douglas Bader or Bader. He was in World War II. What about World War One? Who are we talking about here?
4: Sorry, I'll just turn this two-way down.
0: Thank you.
4: Mate, the only one I can think of from World War One, is it Babington?
0: Babington. It is not Babington.
4: No.
0: Sorry, mate. All right. Don't worry. It's a very well-known person. Known by nickname, perhaps, as well as their own name. Michael, g'day.
5: Oh, is it me?
0: Yes.
5: Hey, good. It's good to hear your voice on the radio, right?
0: Michael, you've moved from Bankstown to Chester Hill, have you?
5: I did. You know that.
0: Yeah. Wow.
5: Yeah. Nice to know. I really was going to pull out the harmonica or maybe the...
0: No, you just pull out the cover of Sgt. Pepper and have a look at it. What do you reckon the answer is?

0: It's Michael.
1: I don't have a copy of it. I think I do. I know there's a kid with Welcome the Rolling Stones sitting in the front cover.
0: Yeah, that's Shirley Temple. It's actually a radio station. It's 1010 Winds Welcome's Rolling Stones.
1: Oh, right. Is that the connection? I never know why it was there. Look, I'm only going to make a guess, and I hope I'm right, but...
0: Go on.
1: The only person I can possibly imagine it might be, would it be Lawrence of Arabia?
0: It is Lawrence of Arabia, Michael. Lawrence of Arabia, yes, the Oscar winner of 1962, Lawrence of Arabia, also mentioned in We Didn't Start the Fire. We've got one question left on Sergeant Pepper. We've got TV, one question left. We've got the Commonwealth Games, we've got cocktails, and we've got 1926.
1: Do you know, has anybody pulled out on 1926?
0: We've got had one, but there's plenty left.
1: Could I ask what that question was?
0: It was about Gene Tunney, the world boxing champion.
1: Okay, look, I'll go for 1926 because...
0: Question 13. Famous illusionist Harry Houdini died after a problem with which of his internal... Well, I presume it's an organ.
1: Well, wasn't it a story about he would be in a glass... sort of aquarium thing.
0: Yes. Water. Filled with water, yes.
1: And he had to hold his breath.
0: Yes.
1: So, I'm just freewheeling here, but I'm wondering...
0: Just something inside his body had a problem, and that's what killed him. And I can help you because these are some incorrect answers. It's not the pancreas. It's not the lungs.
1: Oh, that's a help.
0: But Joe from Melton is correct, as is Tony and Ballina. So if you know either of them, they should text you immediately with the correct answer.
1: I don't know. I'm pretty out of touch with
0: you. All right. No worries, Michael. Lovely to hear from you. I hope you're okay.
1: I'll just take a guess.
0: Yeah. Take a guess.
1: Liver?
0: It's not his liver. All right. No worries, Michael. Thank you very much. I wonder if Betty knows. G'day, Betty.
2: Hello, Rod.
0: Lovely to hear from you, Betty. Always one of my faves.
2: You're keeping well?
0: I am keeping well.
2: That's good.
0: Yeah. Whew. The illusionist, Harry Houdini. He died after a problem with which of his internal organs or internal parts? I don't know if it is an organ.
2: Well, it's not the obvious one.
0: What's the obvious one?
2: Thyroid.
0: It's thyroid? No.
2: Now, before you go, I want to ask you a couple of questions.
0: Go right ahead.
2: Firstly, I've been trying to get hold of Neil Young's Harvest.
0: Oh, yeah?
2: My daughter's tried all the op shops and...
0: On a CD?
2: Yes.
0: Yeah, it could be... Should be... look, Betty, just hang on there, will you? And I'll just... David will take your deets and he'll tell you where to find it, okay? Just hang on a second, Betty. Just hang on there. Just hang on, Betty. We'll come back to you in a second. All right, we've got to get this question out of the way, by the way, and the way we're going to do it is talk to Paul in Geelong. G'day, Paul.
3: How you going?
0: Going very well, thank you. Okay, we need to know what Harry Houdini's Achilles heel was. And it is an organ, I've been reliably informed.
3: Just ask the question again, please, Rob.
0: What's that, mate?
3: Just ask the question again.
0: Certainly. The famous illusionist Harry Houdini died after a problem with which of his internal organs?
3: No, I've cracked spleen.
0: Spleen. Getting a bit closer, perhaps, but it's not it. Sorry, Paul. Thanks, mate. Appreciate it. Joanna in Newcastle. Good Lord. Hello, Joanna.
4: Hello, Rod. Hi. Yes. I think the answer's appendix.
0: It is his appendix. He had peritonitis. Mm. Yes, the appendix is correct. We've got 1926, Sergeant Pepper, TV, the Commonwealth Games, or cocktails?
4: 1926.
0: Question 14. Which author, this is an easy one, disappeared for 11 days before being found in a CCTV

0: Side Boarding House.
1: Yes, Agatha Christie.
0: Agatha Christie is correct. Question 15. Which capital city newspaper in Australia, still on sale today, was first published in 1926?
1: Canberra Times.
0: It is the Canberra Times. Well done. Question 16, Joanna.
1: Yep.
0: In 1926, Helen Waithe became the first winner of which competition, which was discontinued in Australia 74 years later? 1926, Helen Waithe became the first winner of which competition, which was discontinued in Australia 74 years later?
1: Never heard of Helen Waithe.
0: Waithe.
1: No,
0: Adrian in Bella Vista. Well done. No idea. Don't take a guess.
1: Competition. So it's 26. No, I couldn't.
0: All right. No worries. Thanks. You did so well. Goran in Wollongong. Hello. Hey. All the greatest hits coming out tonight.
2: How you been?
0: I'm very well, thank you. And thanks
2: you
0: for
2: still watching Home and Away?
0: Oh, very much so. I'm really worried. I haven't watched tonight's episode, so please don't spoil it.
2: Oh, no. Like, I haven't been watching Home and Away for, like, the past 3 years. And when Irene was planning on leaving, I didn't want to miss that out.
0: Yes, I don't want to miss Irene leaving either.
2: Yeah, so, I'm back to where it was. And don't worry, I won't tell you what happened.
0: No, because I'm worried about, what's his name, going over the cliff. Yeah, don't say that.
2: You mean you haven't watched it since
0: Monday? Yeah, he's gone. Yeah, I watched Monday's episode. I don't know what's happened since. He had the boulder on his arm. In 1926, Helen Waithe became the first winner of which competition, which was discontinued in Australia 74 years later?
2: This is not like your old quiz where I can say, can I use a switcheroo, please?
0: There's no switcheroo.
2: Damn. No, I don't know what it is. I'll say frisbee throwing.
0: Yeah, it's not that, as I thought you might have known. Goran, thanks very much. D in Warrigal. G'day, D.
3: Yeah, hi.
0: All right. What competition are we talking about here that Helen Waithe was the first winner of in 2000? They cancelled it.
3: Would that have been croquet?
0: Croquet? No.
3: No.
0: It's a curious guess, but no, I'm sorry, D, it's not. Charles in Dimboola. Here we go. Hello, Charles.
4: I think it's a Miss Australia.
0: It is Miss Australia. That is correct. The Miss Australia competition, or later the Miss Australia quest, is correct. All right. That's the end of 1926. We have Sergeant Pepper. We have TV, which is a massive clue. Commonwealth Games or cocktails?
4: Oh, crikey, that's a good that's a good cocktail in itself.
0: Yes, it's a weird mix.
4: It is a weird mix. I'll go with Commonwealth Games.
0: Commonwealth Games, all right. Question 17. Which team won the silver medal in the netball competition?
4: That would be Jamaica.
0: No, she went of her own accord. Yes, Jamaica is correct. Question 18. The official motto of the games was sport is just the what? The official motto. Sport is just the
4: what? Oh,
0: God. That's okay. You've got all night. We've got another hour anyway. Well, actually, about another hour. It's okay, Charles. Take it easy. What do you reckon? Sport is just the...
4: Oh, come on.
0: Come on, brain. Work.
4: I'm thinking of sports myself. Much retired, except I play croquet. It's not a sport in the
0: croquet. Croquet's a sport.
4: It'll be something to do with our well-being.

0: Oh, golly. Four is the what challenge.
1: That's not it. I'm sorry about that, Charles, but thank you very much for that. Let's see if we can knock this over before the news. Cameron is next. Good day, Cameron.
2: Yeah, good morning. How are you?
1: Yeah, I'm very well. We're looking for sport is just the
2: Beginning.
1: sport is just the beginning is correct. We've got two more for the Commonwealth Games. We've got cocktails, we've got Sergeant Pepper, and we've got TV.
2: TV.
1: TV. All right, we've got one to go on TV. Question 19. Ooh, what was the cover job that Elizabeth and Paul Jennings had in the Cold War spy drama The Americans? What did they do for a living?
2: Farmers.
1: No, we're not farmers. All right, no worries, mate. We've got about a minute before the news. Glenn in Frankston. Glenn, I wonder if you watched The Americans.
3: I did, Rod.
1: Okay, so what did they do for a living?
3: I'll go. I think it was just travel agents, weren't they?
1: They were travel agents. They were
3: Yeah.
1: indeed. Well done. All right, yes, travel agents. Question 20 is Commonwealth Games, cocktails, or cover of Sergeant Pepper?
3: I'll go Sergeant Pepper.
1: All right, question 20. What everyday household item belonging to John Lennon is pictured next to Shirley Temple? It's a small version of it, but it was still, you can see it. Everyone, well, most people have got one. I don't think Maureen from Bendigo's got one.
3: Okay, most people have got one. Household item. Kettle, Rod.
1: It's not a kettle. All right, we will continue this after the latest news. Now's the time to call 1300 800 222, 1300 800 222, as we continue the challenge.
4: ABC News with Noni Edwards. Home Affairs Minister Tony Burke has postponed a speech at the National Press Club where he was expected to unveil far-reaching changes to Australia's migration settings. Three sources familiar with the government's thinking told the ABC the minister had been preparing a package of measures to achieve a quick and drastic cut to net migration in a bid to quell public anger and growing support for One Nation. Among the measures considered by Cabinet on Monday were tougher family visa rules, a cap on the number of backpackers in the country, and restrictions to the work and appeal rights of asylum seekers. Sources said internal deliberations had been highly contentious. A government source did not offer a reason for the delay, but said the speech would be rescheduled in the near future. Literacy has been named as an area of improvement for the nation's school children following the release of this year's NAPLAN results, Harry Buttenshaw reports.
5: Over 1.2 million students around the country sat this year's NAPLAN. Numeracy results were the standout, with average scores across years 5, 7 and 9 reaching their highest point since the new proficiency levels were introduced 3 years ago. Students in year 3, however, recorded their lowest scores since 2023. Literacy results slid among Year 5, 7 and 9 students, while pupils needing reading and writing support increased. Indigenous students, as well as children from low socioeconomic backgrounds and remote areas, scored lower.
4: An arson attack on a Victorian defence manufacturer last year is now being investigated as an act of terror, potentially orchestrated by people with revolutionary ideologies. Three vehicles were set alight at Lovett Industries in Melbourne's northeast in July last year. Counter-terrorism police have released images of those allegedly responsible, who claim the attack was carried out due to the company supplying parts to a fighter jet program which Israel is part of. The AFP and Victoria Police are now treating it as an act of far-left terror. Greens Senator Sarah Hanson-Young is urging the coalition to work with her party to achieve the strongest gambling ad reforms possible. A Senate inquiry is currently examining Labor's laws to limit gambling ads on TV, radio and online during certain hours. But the Greens want stronger restrictions. Senator Hanson-Young says that while a total ban would be ideal, politics is about compromise.
6: Just like

0: tobacco industry is not allowed to advertise anymore. That's what people want. And I urge the Liberal Party and the Coalition, this is your moment to show that you're listening to the Australian people, to work with us across party lines to fix this bill.
1: Internationally, a mass funeral has been held in Gaza City for 112 people whose bodies were trapped under the rubble of a residential block hit by an Israeli strike in 2023, with local officials saying it's taken nearly 3 years to gather their remains. With more, here's the BBC's Yolanda Nell.
2: Footage from Gaza City shows the victims' remains lined up in rows, each covered with a Palestinian flag. Mourners said 40 children, 38 women and 7 people with disabilities were among those whose bodies were recovered in a recent operation by the civil defence, part of Gaza's Hamas-run interior ministry. They were members of one Palestinian clan made up of the Abu Sharia and Hussein families. All were killed when Israel targeted a multi-storey residential block in the Sabra neighbourhood in November 2023, 6 weeks after the deadly Hamas-led attack on southern Israel.
1: The European Commission's called for united action on border security after the chaotic influx of tens of thousands of migrants from Morocco into the Spanish exclave of Ceuta last week. Spain estimates that about 69,500 migrants have now returned to Morocco. The official death toll on the Spanish side of the border stands at 72, with 11 deaths on the Moroccan side. EU interior ministers have had emergency talks to discuss the issue. The European Commissioner for the Mediterranean, Dubravka Šuica, says Europe must come together to tackle migrant crossings.
3: We have to somehow defend our external border together. It's not only a Spanish issue, it's also a European issue, so it's a shared European responsibility, plus Moroccan issue. So both of them have to be on it.
1: Sport now, and Brisbane Broncos NRLW veteran Ali Brigginshaw has been suspended for 3 matches by the league's judiciary. The 36-year-old was found guilty of a Grade 3 dangerous throw charge after dumping Bulldogs fullback Taylor Preston headfirst into the ground during Sunday's clash in Wagga Wagga. The ruling means Brigginshaw will miss games against the Raiders, Roosters and Titans before being eligible to return in Round 9. ABC News.
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5: A cloudy day with a very high chance of showers in the southeast suburbs and a high chance elsewhere. Winds westerly becoming light by the late afternoon. A low of 8 and a maximum of 15 for Wednesday. Thursday, a partly cloudy day. A low of 7 and a top of 15. And Friday, partly cloudy. A low of 8 and a maximum of 17.
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7: Really sad news, by the way, from one of our texters. Speaking of Miss Australia, says R. I hadn't heard this. Did you know that Tanya Verstack died aged 85 on Saturday morning? I did not know that, and thank you very much for telling us. She was named Miss Australia in, what, 1961, Miss International in 1962, was a post-war migrant, one of the most beautiful women. I had the pleasure of speaking to her. She just didn't do interviews, and obviously, you know, she'd been so famous in her day in the 60s, but I managed to track her down somehow in the 90s, and we talked, and I hope I've still got that interview somewhere. But what an unbelievably gracious and beautiful woman, and I'm so sorry to hear that she's died. 85, Tanya Verstack, and thanks very much for letting us know. Wow, that is sad. All right, we are doing the challenge. We've got a few questions left, 5 questions left, 6 perhaps, and you could win. All you got to do is ring 1-300-800-222, 1-300-800-222. And we're going to see how Wendy is. Hello, Wendy.
8: Hello, how are you?
7: I'm well, thank you. Very well indeed, thank you.
8: Oh.
7: All right. Now, we've got the cover.
8: I was going to answer Lawrence of Arabia.
7: Yes.
8: And appendicitis.
7: Well, let's see how you go with this one, which everyday household item belonging to John Lennon is pictured next to Shirley Temple on the cover of Sgt. Pepper.
8: Oh,

0: well, not everyone's got one. A lot of people don't like them, by the way.
1: Ah.
0: But,
1: okay.
0: You know, a lot of people got them. A lot of people have got more than one of them.
1: Okay, that might be a television.
0: It is a television. It was a mini TV, but it was television nevertheless. That was question 20. We've got question 21 is cocktails, Commonwealth Games. That's all we've got left. What do you got?
1: Cocktails and Commonwealth Games. That's all you got left?
0: Yeah, that's it.
1: Commonwealth Games can be any Commonwealth Games. Or
0: no, it's the 2026 one. Commonwealth Games.
1: Oh, I think I'll go cocktails then.
0: All right, question 21. Yes, question 21. What's added to a traditional martini to make it a dirty martini?
1: Oh, a dirty martini. Ooh.
0: This is going to be interesting. When do you have you ever had a martini or a dirty martini?
1: I've had a martini. I think the dirty ones have only appeared in the last decade or so.
0: Oh, okay. I'll take your word
1: and,
0: for it.
1: And I gave up alcohol about a decade ago.
0: Oh, okay.
1: See?
0: Fair enough, yeah.
1: But I'm just thinking it must be something dark, so I'm thinking maybe rum.
0: It's not rum. Hey, no worries. Thanks so much for that, Wendy. She helped us out with the TV. 1-300-800-222. We need somebody who knows about cocktails. Hello, Chris.
2: G'day, mate. How are you going tonight?
0: Very well. Sorry to keep you waiting.
2: You're right.
0: The dirty...
2: Dirty martini.
0: Yes.
2: Look, I've got a feeling it's not what they put in the drink. I think it's the cocktail stick with the fruit or whatever they put in there. So I'm going to have a stab at a pickled onion.
0: A pickled onion?
2: Yep.
0: Wow. Along with those olives.
2: I don't even know if there's olives. I reckon it's just a pickled onion or a cherry or something like that.
0: No, it is. It's not a pickled onion, but boy, I wish it was. Sorry about that, Chris. Thank you very much. Colin in Lane Cove. You're a cocktail Colin?
3: No, I'm not, but Harry Houdini, one of his tricks was to get someone from the audience to punch him in the stomach as hard as possible, and he mistimed the muscle tension. That's what caused the problem.
0: I'm yes.
3: Sure. That's
0: right. Mate, you know.
3: Yeah. And Agatha Christie, first person to ride a surfboard in England. I think that could be right.
0: Agatha Christie was the first person to ride a surfboard in England.
3: Yes.
0: It's like Harry Houdini being the first person to fly a plane in Australia.
3: Well, maybe a bit more bizarre than that. I'm not sure.
0: Wow, that's amazing. Yes. What's added to a traditional martini to make it a dirty martini?
3: Well, that's pretty obvious. That'd be mud, wouldn't it, Rod?
0: Close enough.
3: Good night.
0: All right. I have no idea why Gippsland is off air. I'm terribly sorry about that, Leslie, in the Latrobe Valley. We generally don't know. I'm sorry. I really am. You can listen to us on the ABC Listen app. Joe. Hello, Joe.
4: Oh, hello.
0: Yes. A lot of people are texting in the correct answer. Are you able to help us with it?
4: Is it the juice from the olive?
0: It's not the juice from the olive...
4: From the jar.
0: Yeah, all right, I'll give you that. I mean, brine or, that's, that'll do, I'm sure. Question 22 is cocktails or the Commonwealth Games?
4: Cocktails.
0: Question 22. What country is usually regarded as the home of the daiquiri?
4: I'll say France.
0: Oh, no, it's not France. Sorry, Joe. Sorry about that, Joe. Agatha Christie learned to surf while on holiday with her husband in Hawaii, says Lee in Smithton. Thanks, Lee. Ruby in Melbourne says this might be an odd request, and in fact I would say this is the oddest request. Is that piece of music from your Sting available for download? It is beautiful, but no, I don't know. I got no idea. We'll play it all once and you can record it without me talking over the top. G'day, Graham.
5: G'day, Rod.
0: All right, Graham. The home of the daiquiri. What are we talking about?
5: I'm having a wild guess. Hungary.
0: Hungary. That is a wild guess. It's not. It's not. All right. Thanks very much. Sue says, I remember Tanya Verstak on the cover of the Women's Week.

0: exactly in the early 60s. I was so taken with her as a little girl, so beautiful. I've never forgotten her. Andrew. Hello, Andrew.
1: Hello.
0: Yes. All right, Andrew. What country is usually regarded as the home of the daiquiri?
1: Could be Spain.
0: It's not Spain, no. It's kind of a tropical drink. Trish in Melbourne. G'day, Trish.
2: Hi there.
0: Yes, Trish. What do you reckon?
2: Cuba.
0: Cuba is correct, yes. Question 23 is a cocktail. If you know anything about cocktails, you'll get question 23 correct, or you've got the Commonwealth Games.
2: I had a few.
0: All right, okay. Question 23. Good. What should be found around the rim of the glass of a traditional margarita?
2: Salt.
0: Salt is correct. Question 24. Australian gold medalist Lainey Pallister is the goddaughter of which very famous Australian swimmer?
2: Dawn Fraser.
0: It is Dawn Fraser. Oh, you know what that means?
2: What?
0: Well, it means we're up to question 25.
2: Oh, yeah. This is where I fall on my sword.
0: Before 2026, this mm-hmm. year, in which year were the Commonwealth Games last held in Glasgow? And, look, it is late.
2: Mm.
0: Grover's gone to bed. It's not as long ago as you thought, as you might think.
2: Oh, dear.
0: And I've got breaking news on Agatha Christie too, by the way. Agatha Christie rode her surfboard in Muizenberg Beach in South Africa and Waikiki in Honolulu, surfing locations where she and her first husband first used flatboards and bodyboards in early 1922. Waikiki Beach, where she learned to ride larger wooden boards standing up later that same year. Thanks very much for that. That's great. And to that person who said I produced PAV, yes, I did produce PAV. All right, what do you reckon? Before 2026, in which year were the Commonwealth Games last held in Glasgow?
2: Bit of a guess. 2014?
0: 2014 is... Correct. You are our winner, and congratulations. Hang on there, Trish. Don't go anywhere. All right. Thank you very much. We will have the challenge again tomorrow night. Whew. All right. Oh. Paul in Melbourne says, hang on. The stuff to make a martini into a dirty martini, being the brine out of the pickled olives, isn't that what footballers in the NRL are using to ward off cramps these days? Paul, that is correct. Not just the NRL, but, in a lot of sports. And, in fact, Gordon Lynch on overnights, we did a whole thing about pickle juice at one point. All right, I think we need to all relax for a moment and enjoy a pina colada. And then, we're going to talk the issue of the day, which is about gambling reform. It's a serious one, serious issue of the day. And we need your thoughts on that. I'll prompt you with some questions because this is kind of inspired by what the former rugby league player Luke Bateman was telling a Senate inquiry in Canberra. That he took cocaine with betting company executives while he was battling a severe gambling addiction. The former Raiders player said he was losing tens of thousands of dollars a month at the height of his addiction and is now calling for a ban on gambling inducements, like being flown to race meetings and being, plied with food and drink and drugs. The government's proposed gambling advertising reforms would restrict TV gambling ads between 6 a.m. and 8:30 p.m., ban radio ads during school drop-off and pick-up times, and introduce an opt-out system for online advertising. Do you think they should go further? It seems like that is not enough. But do you think inducements are acceptable? All you've got to do is turn them down, don't you? Why is the government opting for restrictions rather than a complete ban on gambling advertising? Are they going far enough to reduce gambling harm? It's not just online gambling, of course. It's quite pervasive. It is everywhere, but it's all the other types of gambling. There's so much focus on advertising, but what about other gambling spaces like casinos, the pokies? They've just banned dog racing in New Zealand. Should we do that here? Scratchies, they're probably the most popular type of gambling in Australia. Maybe

If you are being flown interstate to gamble or, you know, plied with food, drugs, alcohol, escorts as well, women, you must know that you're losing a lot of money. You can't control yourself. You know, it's an addiction. We understand that. If the companies are doing that, they know you're losing a lot of money. They're virtually stealing the money from you. Is that how you see it? Or do you think that we're all responsible for our own problems? And if you know you've got a gambling problem, you need to seek help. Anyway, we'd love to hear from you. 1-300-800-222. Chipper from King Island says gambling is like anything in life. Moderation is the key. Well, that is true. I mean, I have a bet in the Melbourne Cup every year, and if Powerball gets to $100 million, of course I'm going to get 50 games. But I can walk away and not get it the next week when it goes down to $100 or whatever. 1-300-800-222. We'll read out some texts about this as well. If you've got some considered thoughts on this, maybe you are in a position where you've managed to kick that gambling addiction, or were you induced to do things? No names, please.

0: know how they have that podcast about all the things mentioned in We Didn't Start the Fire? Boy, they could do one on the all the things mentioned in Escape the Pina Colada song by Rupert Holmes, who is a Tony Award-winning composer, by the way. There's a lot more to Rupert Holmes than just Escape, open bracket, the Pina Colada song, close bracket. Let's now turn our attention to something different and something more serious, and that is a gambling problem in Australia. $32 billion lost every year, which means people are making that $32 million. I don't know how much is won every year, but it's nowhere near $32 billion. A couple of text messages. You can't stop fools doing dumb things. Well, that's all very well, but they can't stop it either. That's part of the problem. It's that those with gambling addictions that are being preyed on by the gambling companies. Ben says, for a democracy, we sure over-legislate to adults over 18. Well, the problem here, Ben, I suppose, is they're not banning, you know, gambling. They're just banning, well, they want to stop some advertising. Someone else says, ban everything to do with gambling, pure evil in every form, not necessarily in a religious sense, but primarily because of the wake of destruction and devastating the act of gambling can leave behind. John says, if you can't stop gambling, it's not your fault, it's everybody else's. Shame on them. Thank you very much for that, John. All right, let's go to the phones. Paul in Esperance is with us. G'day, Paul.
1: G'day, Rod. Yeah, I think we might have to do something about these big gambling companies and their, you know, their bet on two flies things. When the AFL writes to its clubs and says, we're going to fine you if you rest any players between now and the end of the season, and the inference was it would interfere with long-term bets and gambling company odds, I think we really need to do something about them.
0: Well, what do you suggest we do?
1: I don't know, mate, but maybe, you know, what do you call it? Speculation, you know.

0: fears that you're addicted to alcohol, don't go to the pub. And if you're addicted to gambling, you don't go to the pokies, races, or bet on two flies crawling up a wall. I've never actually seen anyone bet on that. Dale in the Moonee Moonee. G'day, Dale.
1: Oh, hello. I didn't get vetted. I like to have a bet.
0: Yeah.
1: They're not giving me cocaine and prostitutes and flying me to places. But
0: how much do you bet?
1: Well, $10.
0: I don't think they're going to fly you around if you're only betting $10.
1: No, but my point is that they're thieves. So I'm just some old fella that has a bet every now and then. So I go onto a certain site and I have a bet on Spain. And so there's a big box, Spain, Argentina. I press Spain. It comes up win, bet, win, draw, win.

0: They didn't win.
1: Yeah, I know. I know. It was it was very deceptive. It was deceptive for someone like me. And anyway, they're thieves, and I don't know what to
0: delete the app, Dale.
1: Well, that's what they want you to do. Everyone wants you to have an app, but I
0: no delete it.
1: Okay. No, it's
0: I mean, if you don't want to be, I mean, you can't be tempted to bet on it if you don't have the app.
1: I had two bets a year, so I'm not. Okay. I predict their demise because you know, there's a curse on all thieves and liars. So and they fit the bill on both parts.
0: A lot of thieves and liars are still going, though, I'm afraid. So this is what Luke Bateman said. We played this a little earlier, but this is what he was talking about.
2: There were times where I would be flown interstate and taken to, you know, race days, put in marquees with alcohol and food provided all day, things like that. But also, before getting there, your VIP manager would offer you, go, hey, mate, what drugs do you want? Do you want a couple of bags for this weekend?
0: A couple more text messages. We'll take some more calls, 1-300-800-222. As we talk about gambling reform in Australia, do you have any thoughts about what you think should be done? And look, even if you give me a fake name, sign a name to your text so I don't know who it is, they need to be mandated to disclose the percentage of the money bet that is paid back. Also, this is from Linda from Elwood. They should also advertise BetStop and explain to gambling addicts that they need help from outside. They cannot do it by themselves. Well, there is that thing that they have. I mean, really. Those little disclaimers at the end that said, oh, you know, you win more, you lose less. Well, you lose more, whatever it is. You win some, you lose more. They should tell you, hey, last year we took $32 billion from you and we gave back $1 billion. That's going to help. I have a $10 bet each year on the Melbourne Storm and Sydney Swans both winning the premiership, says Wayne and Mildura. It was successful in 2012 and $2,400 was handy. With both being fairly successful, it's been fun. Well, that's okay. $10 at the start of the year. Not going to go very well this year, I don't think, with the Storm, though, Wayne. Yeah, but thanks very much. Soft Dog says, here's an idea for every dollar spent on advertising. $1 is given to prevention. Or to charity would be nice too, wouldn't it? When my 8-year-old asks, how do I play that game? The ads should not be on before 9 p.m. That's just about it. Ben says we all gamble on election day. Joy in Logan. G'day, Joy.
3: Oh, hi. How are you going?
0: Yes, very well.
3: Yes, it's sort of a major problem. I think it's a very good example of a much wider problem. You're sort of going from the microcosm of people talking about their own individual experiences. We've got to look at the practicality, and companies are basically there to make money for their shareholders. And this is particularly true of American companies, which apparently I read today somewhere, and I would believe it because, anyway, let's not get into that.
0: So you're saying that, you know, there's a difference between foreign-owned companies and Australian-owned betting companies?
3: Yeah, well, most of them here are foreign-owned. I think we've probably only got a fraction of the major markets. Most of them go overseas. So the money that we're losing doesn't go to our government, mostly. Oh, they get a percentage, but most of it's owned by the companies. And they are mandated in America to not do anything to undermine the potential their companies have for making the most of what they can do to make money for their shareholders. They are legally obliged to fight against attempts to regulate them because regulation cuts their profits. So we look at the way that our government, for example, handles it. These are big, big monolithic companies, yes, and they lobby. Now, you look at the face of the minister, oh, well, the Prime Minister, Mr. Albanese. This is just one example of how this giant megalithic blooming, well, actually it's many of them that yes have their feelers in here sucking yes the money out of the
0: exactly
3: country. And Mr. Albanese is up against it because he can't do anything about

0: these American companies, he can really, he has to try and face down these monsters that actually run America. Let's face it, America is the corruptest country as far as benefits for the rich, I think, and that's the way we're heading. Everybody seems to put it in the focus of what makes the most money. Everything's about money, and the companies are the ones
1: What would
0: that
1: you
0: are
1: do,
0: driving
1: though,
0: this.
1: to
0: What can we do
1: change? Yeah,
0: about it?
1: what do you think should be done about this excessive gambling in
0: Basically,
1: Australia?
0: I think gambling should be treated as just another pastime and ignored, and it should not be allowed to be advertised.
1: All right, there you go.
0: Personally,
1: Yeah,
0: I
1: okay.
0: think it should be banned.
1: All right,
0: Yes.
1: thank you very much for that, Joy. Dave says, as you know, the federal government makes millions from gambling just like cigarettes. They will never ban it. People make a choice. Playing lotto is gambling. It is, yeah, absolutely. By telling people how much they make from gambling will fall on deaf ears. Will those who are gamblers really care? Gamblers may be of the belief that they are the exception. Well, that's certainly the case, isn't it? Everyone thinks, oh, this is the time. Someone says, gambling ads come up all the time saying something like, chances are you'll lose, and the gambling line number is provided. What should they do? What more should they do? They can tell us how many people use that gambling line. That's something. I'd like to know that. But also, merely saying, oh, chances are you'll lose, that's the person, the gambling addict, they think, no, I'm going to be the one that wins. Or they can't help themselves. Maybe they should come up and say, last year we made $32 billion, you guys made $200,000. That might at least help a little bit, but I'm no expert. Brooke, g'day, Brooke.
2: G'day, mate. How you going?
1: Very well, thank you. What would you like to say?
2: Well, about the inducements, that's a pretty
1: Yes.
2: hard thing. You get free drinks in pokey rooms,
1: Yes.
2: and free food.
1: At casinos as well, to keep you playing the tables or the
2: Yeah,
1: pokies.
2: exactly. And but what these other gambling companies are following the work model of is casinos fly in big punters from wherever they want to come.
1: Yes.
2: At the odd chance that these big bettors will blow a lot of money, and it will outweigh the cost of flying them in and give them a suite and allowing them to drink top shelf liquor and all the rest, all for free, in the odd hope that they might drop 200,000. So that's all these companies are taking a copy off of, something that's been accepted in the casino industry for, geez, as long as I can remember, and I'm in my mid-50s, so.
1: Okay, but with all, I agree with you there that we all know that's been happening, but free food and drink and accommodation, that's one thing. Drugs, what, they're giving them cocaine? Is that okay?
2: They're doing whatever they can do to induce the money in
1: But
2: their
1: that's
2: pocket.
1: illegal. It's not illegal to drink or to eat or to have accommodation. It's illegal
2: Oh,
1: to,
2: I understand where you're coming from, but some of these companies have just taken it to the next level. Yeah, they're offering cocaine and hookers.
1: So do you accept that? Do you think that's a good idea?
2: I think they should just ban all inducements.
1: Okay, all right, there we go. Yeah.
2: Yeah, that's basically what I'm saying. It's like they're just following the old casino model, and they're just taking it to the next level. Yeah, so take the boy to the track, get him coked off his brain so he's full of confidence,
1: Yes.
2: blows all his money, and then goes, oh, to make it up for you, we'll take you down the brothel. Right.
1: Wow. All right, Brooke, thanks, mate. Yes. Ban all inducements. If Joy is right, put tariffs on the overseas gambling companies. That's the trump card, says Jane. Thank you very much. Soft Dog says Albanese can't ban advertising as it keeps media afloat and they will turn against him. I mean, that is a very important point, is that the money that the TV companies in particular make from the gambling ads, I mean, it's very hard to make a dollar in the media these days. They're making money out of those gambling ads. They don't want them banned. G'day, Troy.

0: Oh, g'day, mate. From Wembley?
1: Yes, Troy.
0: It's an old philosophical quote. Society becomes great when old men plant trees which shade they shall never sit upon. I think it's education, education, education. I've seen it with my son. He doesn't drink, he doesn't smoke. Doesn't do any of that. 75% of his friends don't do any of that. I think it comes down to education. And in the meantime, I've been a winner at the casino. I've seen a Chinese lady I played with for 3 years playing the best game in Perth win $2 million
1: Wow.
0: 3 years in a row.
1: Hang on, playing what game? Playing blackjack or something? Or...
0: It was progressive poker.
1: Oh, okay.
0: And now it's
1: Yep.
0: disappeared. It's not legal now.
1: Why?
0: So
1: What is progressive poker?
0: progressive poker is you might have five, four people. We can go one on one against the
1: Oh,
0: dealer,
1: okay,
0: right?
1: right, yeah.
0: So they deal out two, and you bet progressively as you go down.
1: Okay.
0: If you get four kings, you get 6.5 grand.
1: Right, okay. And you
0: Yeah,
1: saw a
0: four of a
1: woman win
0: kind.
1: $2 million 3 times.
0: I didn't know. I saw her win it once. But
1: Okay.
0: she told me she'd won it twice before, and she'd just go up. They'd say, "Your time's up," and she'd just go up and stay in one of the rooms. And I came away a winner, and I bought a property out of it. And
1: Wow.
0: I taught another friend how to do it, and he bought a property out of it. See, this is the opposite of what I'm saying, but it
1: But
0: worked
1: for
0: for
1: every
0: me.
1: story you tell, or for, there are a million stories of people who've lost everything.
0: That's right. And I used to see people come in that own businesses, and it's a sense of control, almost like anorexia or
1: Yes.
0: self-harming or any of these types of things. Is it a sense of control? And even when you lose, you feel like you're in control, because that's just the way it is, you know? And yeah,
1: Okay.
0: you know you're going to lose.
1: Yeah. All right, Troy. Thank you very much for that. A couple of other text messages here. Pokies should have to turn off music and colours regularly. Government should have to put taxes to health support only, says Belinda. Okay. Massive fines for companies who target public figures, particularly by offering illicit substances. Chris from Eastwood says, for those who say it's nanny state action to ban gambling advertising, the individuals should be responsible for themselves. The majority of people don't smoke, but we all agree on the ban for tobacco advertising. Another one, Australia glorifies gambling. You only have to look at the Melbourne Cup. Two up on Anzac Day, pokies in sports clubs. We put a lot of emphasis on gambling in Australia. Until media culture changes, nothing will change. James in Perth. G'day, James.
2: G'day. How you going?
1: Very well, thank you, James. How are
2: That's
1: you?
2: good. Yeah,
1: Good night.
2: just on the gambling thing. I have a bit of a punt, but my big issue is the advertising. And before they put those words to warn punters
1: Yep.
2: that you may lose or what you could be buying something else with the money,
1: Yep.
2: it is before it comes up with an advertisement.
1: Yes.
2: So it kind of contradicts itself.
1: Well, I mean, that's what they have to put that disclaimer at the end of it after every ad, even if it's on, you've got a couple of blokes on TV talking about what the odds are for the footy on the weekend, they have to have that sort of thing at the end saying you're
2: True.
1: going to lose. So
2: Yeah.
1: that's not something that the gambling companies want to put on. They've been told to do it.
2: Well, cigarette oil. Yeah, fair. You've kind of cornered me there, but I don't believe it should. Cigarettes. Why aren't they make a lot of money out of cigarettes, but
1: They
2: they're
1: do.
2: not advertised anymore? So why
1: That's
2: can't we do the
1: exactly.
2: same thing with gambling?
1: Very good point. I don't think anyone's come up with the answer to that, James. I think you've hit the nail on the head.
2: Thank you very much indeed.
1: Thank you very much. There should be no gambling ads before at least 8 p.m. and a restriction on the number of ads a TV channel can show before midnight. Also need a way of complaining about gambling ads, like smoking and tobacco. Thanks, says Deb from Albany in WA. Phil, who's listening to us in Hanoi, which is great, thanks very much. He says the worst thing that can happen to a gambler is to win. Paul in Geelong, good day, Paul.
3: Again, Rod. Yeah, I'm sick to death of gambling advertising. main concern is there's a stack of professions, including my own, where you must be sober and you must be drug-free.
1: Yep.
3: So we know when people are drunk or on drugs, they make stupid decisions. And any gambling company that's offering drugs or alcohol to gamblers in order to make stupid decisions should be accountable for it.
1: So how would you do that, and what sort of accountability does there need to be?
3: Well, it just needs to be classed as illegal to drug or drunk people in order to make them to gamble.
1: All righty, Paul. Let your voice known at the ballot box if that's what you would like. Thanks very much for that, Paul. Paul in Plainland says, Forest Hill, a two-pub town in the Lockyer Valley, no pokies. Jane in Hawthorne says, I agree with Sarah Hanson-Young's read the room remark. Albo needs to go harder. If he doesn't, he's lost his moral compass. And Paul in Melbourne says, does somebody want to please explain it's called gambling, not winning, for a reason? The house is the only one who wins. Anne-Marie in Dandenong. G'day, Anne-Marie.
4: Hello, Rod. My dear mother, God rest her soul, she put on the birthday numbers for 62 years that she lived in this country.
1: Yep.
4: 62 years.
1: Wow.
4: They never came up first, second, third, fourth, fifth, even when they got seventh division. But it was like an addiction for her to always put it on, but that was all she ever did. She knew that was her limit.
1: Yeah.
4: But it's for 62 years, if you never win any of that, and if she'd saved her money, I mean, she was a good saver anyway, don't get me wrong, she's raised four of us, so she did well. But no, it doesn't pay. It does not pay. And I watched that show that Sean McAuliffe did on the ABC gambling. That was terrific. And this one lady, it got my attention. She said, oh, she comes down to it was a pokies venue, for the company. And I'm like, but you're just sitting at a machine.
1: I know, it's so soul-destroying.
4: Yeah, that's not company, you know. You can go to, like, a neighbourhood house and they've got conversation groups and or, you know, the UCA.
1: Yeah, absolutely, group. Yeah.
4: Yeah. Like, and there is people that need help because they have got that addiction of gambling. So we need to think of it as an illness too, because people have stolen, you know, from their families, from businesses.
1: Well, we've had a couple of people texting in saying, look, if the gambling companies know that money has been stolen because people, you know, have to, you know, they can't get that money, so they have to take it from their employers, then that's the proceeds of crime. They should not be allowed to, they should be made to give that money back. They know it's proceeds of crime and they shouldn't accept it.
4: Yeah. And if you are going to do it, if you are a person who thinks, okay, I'll go and set a limit, you keep to that limit. And if you think, I'm not, and it's easy enough for us to say do that, but the ones who can't do that, they're the ones that we need to help out, you know. Yeah. So, yeah.
1: All right.
4: All right.
1: Thanks, Anne-Marie. Thank you. Spiros in Geelong says the ALP squibbed the gambling reforms that were developed by the Murphy Inquiry. ALP has sided with the destructive gambling industry due to lobbying and money. Gambling destroys lives and community. Ban all gambling advertising. That seems to be the way that people are saying it this morning or this evening. Sue in Gippsland says companies should be held liable if it comes to light that a gambler is stealing funds to gamble. In that instance, they are receiving the proceeds of crime. They wouldn't pursue those that are losing more than they earn, and I feel they know who they are. Nat. G'day, Nat.
5: Hello, Rod. How you doing?
1: I'm very well, thank you. What's your thoughts on this?
5: I just feel like a couple of things. So we need to discourage, new gamblers. And as the gentleman said before, this younger generation certainly seems more well-behaved than mine. They do drink less, they drug less, they party less, and hopefully they're going to gamble less. So cutting advertising would definitely discourage new gamblers. But when you are already a gambler, having worked in the industry, it's pretty heartbreaking. Your hands are tight, even though you could be watching someone gamble their life away. There's very little that you can say. And like, the person is supposed to recognize that they have a problem and self-exclude. And when you're in the depths of an addiction, you're unlikely to self-exclude.
1: Exactly. Are you talking about this from personal experience?
5: So I worked in bars and things like that.
1: Right.
5: But then speaking from like my own personal experience, I recently, well, 3 years ago, I was diagnosed with ADHD. And so I'm sure most people know, but it's a little bit about having a deficiency of dopamine. So when you're gambling, you get rushes of dopamine.
1: Yes.
5: And it makes it feel good. And, you know, the lights on poker machines and things like that, it's really attractive. And then, you know, it's addictive. Since starting ADHD medication, it has definitely helped. I actually, like, I'm a mum now, so I don't go out very often, don't get the opportunity, but I do remember last time I played the pokies, I sort of was like, oh, I don't even know why I'm doing this, because I didn't get the same kick out of it. So I don't know how we can make it better for people that are suffering it, but I think a little bit of empathy for them.
1: Yes,
5: too.
1: Absolutely right. Thank you so much for that, and that is really important. You can't just say, oh, everyone stop, or if we ban gambling advertising, then, you know, the problem will go away. These are people with addictions. Michael says, gambling companies are the same as drug dealers. Here, try a little of this stuff, gets you high. Here, have a few $100 credit, see how you feel. Sporting codes have sold out to the gambling industry. Gil McLaughlin now works for Tabcorp. The destruction of lives, not just the gambler, but families as well, they are moralless. Every business owner in Australia should call for the complete closure of this so-called industry. The money gambled would flow into their business. The government's past and present are gutless. Steve in Caringbah.
6: Yeah, hi Rod, how are you? It's great to hear you back on the radio.
1: Well, thank you very much. It's been
6: You've
1: a good
6: been,
1: night.
6: We've had a great sadly
1: time.
6: Missed.
1: That's all right. Well, back from time to time, Steve.
6: Yeah, that's fantastic. No, it seems to me, actually just listening to that last lady talk about the pokies, reminds me of that Whitlam song.
1: Yes, blow up the pokies.
6: Yeah. Yeah, that might be one to play later. But no, it seems to me that warning you said that the chances are that you lose is sort of a red rag to a bull to a gambler.
1: They think, it's not going to be me.
6: Wrong.
1: I'm going to win.
6: They prove it wrong, yeah.
1: Yes, exactly.
6: But, you know what Shakespeare said about gambling? TAB or not TAB, that's the question.
1: I thought it was not a borrower nor a lender B. But yes, TAB or not TAB? That is the question, Steve. And I think not TAB, perhaps. All right, thanks very much for that, Steve. What would the TV rights for sports be worth if they banned gambling ads? Would rugby league have got so much money if they banned gambling ads on streaming services? As Mark in Perth. Yes, and Steve says, I can confirm gambling companies do ban gamblers, the ones that beat the house. Yeah, that's... You know, when they say the house always wins, that's one of the reasons, is because if you start winning, they limit how much you can bet and then they ban you altogether. Ken, I think, is our last caller this morning. G'day, Ken.
7: How are you, Rod?
1: I'm very well, mate. And yourself?
7: Oh, I'm not too bad. Yeah, I'm from Ipswich, and the local pub, for the last 30 years, they refuse to announce New Year because they don't want the pokey players to pause.
1: Oh, you're kidding.
7: No, I'm not kidding at all.
1: Oh.
7: I'm not kidding. And in Queensland,
1: yep,
7: there used to be a law that a TAB couldn't be within 600 metres of a hotel.
1: Oh, okay.
7: That was a law back in the, before the pokies come in.
1: What,
7: they couldn't be
1: yeah.
7: within... 600 metres of a hotel. That was the law. The only person who got away with that was Russ Hinds, would you believe?
1: Yes, that doesn't surprise me. But was that to protect the SP bookies, perhaps?
7: Well, the SP bookies flourished because of that, you know?
1: Yes, that's what I'm thinking.
7: And that was their excuse when they brought the gambling into the pubs, which was a weak excuse, really, wasn't it, Jenna?
1: Yeah.

0: I mean, there's no excuse for pokies being in pubs.
1: Yeah, and not only that, but when the pokies first came in, the AHA in Queensland said, we will still look after the drinkers. What a load of rubbish. They treat drinkers now in Queensland like absolute garbage because they would rather do away with the drinkers. They're making that much money with the pokies, right? They see it as they'd rather do away with the alcohol, really.
0: Hmm.
1: That's how much money they make out of the pokies.
0: Yes. Well, that's why they don't have live bands there at all. And I mean, look, I got to say, I go to a pub every week for a quiz night.
1: Yeah.
0: And, you know, we buy a couple of drinks, we have dinner. There is a room with pokies in it. It's one of the saddest rooms in the world. It's one or two people, you know, there are about 20 machines there. No one goes there. I presume they must make it. It costs nothing to have the pokies there. It's not like, you know, having to pay someone to run a quiz or pay a band to play or whatever. The pokies cost them nothing once they buy them. And once they get their money back on what they paid for them, that's it. It's all profit for the pubs.
1: And, you know, the culture's gone haywire, right? With sporting organisations, like, you know, local community sporting organisations, the pubs used to, sponsor them. Now, what they do, they don't sponsor the sporting organisations. What they do now, they say, well, we've got this system going. They, for every drink that they have, they get a free one. That's how they do it.
0: Yeah. All right, Ken, thanks, mate. You know? Interesting story about New Year's Eve. That's amazing. Carol, look, I'm back on Nightlife tomorrow and Thursday. Thanks very much. John makes a good point. If Mr. Albanese can make the right decision about negative gearing, why can't he make the right decision about stopping all gambling ads? Limiting is too complicated. Why can't he accept his deceased Labor colleague's findings? Yeah, Peter Murphy's inquiry. And to John in Brisbane, formerly from Coogee, thanks, mate. Nice to hear from you. Not into jazz all that much. I'm glad you gave your CDs to Lifeline. That is fantastic because they will go to people who absolutely love them. So thanks very much. All right, in just a moment, we'll find out what's happening on Overnights.
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3: Quite fiery both on and off the court. 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
0: Andrew in Denver, Colorado says most of us are gamblers. Well, he's saying most of us are gamblers. The stock market, whether directly or through our super funds. That is absolutely right. And that, even though superannuation is a great thing, that it's going to save governments millions, billions of dollars down the track, and he's already doing it now, it means that all the super funds investing companies, they all want to make a profit, and that's what is ruining things in so many ways. Paul in Plainland says, Russ Hinds put an S-bend, so to speak, in the Pacific Highway so it went past his father's pub. Oh, my God. All right, coming up tomorrow morning on the program, tomorrow evening, depending on where you are. Retro TV with Ian Collis. When does retro begin and end, by the way? I'd like to know when retro actually ended. I'll start with that, talking about that, your favourite TV shows from decades gone by. We'll also have Matt Preston on the program, the great, TV chef. He's got a new series on SBS called Plating Locally, and Matt will be our special guest. And Ian Verinder with his weekly look at what is going on with the finance world. At the moment, we're all, mostly interested in petrol prices. But anyway, Ian should be with us tomorrow. Matt Preston, Ian Collis talking retro TV. We've got the challenge again. I have just received an email from Madam Lash. I know some of the categories. You like 1926? Try 1956. That's one of the categories tomorrow. And also, what else? Oh, we're going to have an issue of the day as well. Something will pop up. Okay. Ooh. Wow. Thanks very much for your text. Everyone's been really lovely for the most part. I appreciate it. So thank you very much. And I'm still trying to confirm that Tanya Versteck is dead, by the way. I know I announced it due to a text message, and that's fine. But I'm just trying to find some... I'm just trying to find something that's going to confirm that. All righty. Well, Francis Leach is busy putting the program together, and he'll be with you after the latest ABC News. That's still a minute away. What would you like me to talk about for the next minute? Next 30 seconds or so. Dave's Disc. Okay, right. Now, as you know, Dave Pryor, the producer of this program, he puts together Dave's Disc, which is an incredibly detailed look at, you know, particular artists. There are some people that Philip Clark does not like and has never heard on Dave's Discs. We will hear one of those people this Friday morning. Time for the latest ABC News, then Francis Leach with Overnights.
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12: ABC News with Noni Edwards. National NAPLAN results have returned mixed results across a number of cohorts. Numeracy scores for students in Year 5, 7 and 9 went up, while Year 3 recorded its lowest score since the current testing model started 3 years ago. Meanwhile, the number of students needing additional literacy support increased. Indigenous students improved across several numeracy strands. However, the data shows achievement gaps still persist for First Nations students, as well as students from poor families and those living in remote areas. More solar panels will be installed on schools, farms and supermarkets under an expanded federal government scheme, Harry Buttenshaw reports.
13: Energy Minister Chris Bowen is set to use a National Press Club address to announce the expansion of the small-scale renewable energy scheme. The expansion will see the cost of installation reduced by around 20% and would accommodate larger solar energy systems. The government estimates savings to be between $70,000 to $230,000, depending on the size of the system. Mr. Bowen will also call on the Australian Energy Market Commission to ensure commercial and industrial projects are approved as fast as possible, with red tape being one of the main barriers to the adoption of solar.
12: Meanwhile, Home Affairs Minister Tony Burke has postponed a scheduled appearance at the National Press Club this week, where it's understood he was set to unveil sweeping cuts to migration. The ABC understands the proposal was considered by Cabinet on Monday and was internally contentious. Three sources familiar with the government's thinking told the ABC the minister had been preparing a package of measures to achieve a quick and drastic cut to net migration in a bid to quell public anger and growing support for One Nation. The speech is expected to be rescheduled and the reasons for the delay are unclear. Internationally, Amnesty International says a migration crisis in the Spanish territory of Ceuta last week is being exploited by reactionary governments and figures for political gain. At least 75 people have died after roughly 70,000 migrants from Morocco forced their way into the North African territory by drowning or stampede. Reports suggest online misinformation about changes to Spanish migration laws led to this sudden surge. Olivia Sundberg-Diaz from Amnesty International says the response from some EU nations is troubling and inflammatory.
14: We saw many governments attempting to exploit the recent events for political gain, to further shut down or externalise their borders, or to try to use it as a cynical tool to legitimise the EU's new hyper-focus on deportations as the main and first response to people seeking protection.
12: The governor of Russia's Moscow region says a drone strike on an industrial zone outside the Russian capital has killed at least 5 people and wounded 10 others. Ukraine has conducted long-range strikes targeting civilian infrastructure in Russia and in recent weeks has stepped up attacks on warehouses belonging to the Russian e-commerce giant Wildberries. Ukraine often fires hundreds of drones into Russia each night in retaliation for Russia launching hundreds of its own drones and missiles at Ukrainian towns and cities. Back home, and new research has found the impact of feral cats on the country's native animals could be much greater than previously thought. The Australian First study conducted by researchers at the University of New South Wales used DNA metabarcoding to detect the remains of animals inside captured cats' stomachs. The method identified twice as many mammal species and three times as many bird species in comparison to traditional methods. Professor of Conservation Biology at UNSW, Catherine Mosby, says it was a powerful method.
7: The DNA analysis found 13 birds versus the normal method, which only found four bird species. And same with mammals, eight species identified using DNA versus only four when we use the normal morphological method. So I guess it really just brought home that a lot of those rare species are being missed.
12: Sport now, and Wallabies back rower Rob Valentini says he believes the National Rugby Union side is trending in the right direction in spite of their recent poor run of results. Last month's 57-10 win over Italy in Perth snapped a run of six straight losses for the Australians, who are now preparing for a two-test series against Japan. Valentini says the coaching refresh should benefit the playing group.
15: Look back to the last three games we played, and we played probably some of our best rugby that we have in the past few years, so... Yeah, we're definitely trending, and obviously new coaching staff, and you know they've all bought into the Wallabies, and yeah, I think the boys are looking forward to it.
12: That's with Les Kiss in Osaka on Saturday night. ABC News.
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17: A cloudy day with a very high chance of showers in the south-east suburbs and a high chance elsewhere, winds westerly becoming light by the late afternoon, a low of 8 and a maximum of 15 for Wednesday. Thursday, a partly cloudy day, a low of 7 and a top of 15. And Friday, partly cloudy, a low of 8 and a maximum of 17.
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20: Good morning. Welcome to Wednesday. Welcome to Hump Day. Thanks to Rod and the team. We'll be back tomorrow night. Francis Leach here. How are you? Plenty to come this morning, including our good friend Dr. Martin is going to join us. Dr. Martin George to talk astronomy. We'll also catch up with our good pal Jeff Jenkins as well, who's going to play a couple of new tunes for us. And, of course, right now it's time for the four quiz, four different topics, three questions in each, and your chance to maybe go into the prize pool to win the coveted overnights sticker and fridge magnet and Gardening Australia magazine that Mick has been hoarding. We'll prize it out of his grubby little hands and send it to you. But you've got to give us a call. You've got to be in it to win. You've got to call 1-300-800-222, 1-300-800-222 to call, or you can SMS 0437-774-774. So play the four quiz. We've got four topics. Well, why don't I give them to you straight up? Food and recipes. Questions about the year 1975, if you were alive then and living through it. They should come quick and fast to you. A couple of geometry questions to get the old grey matter working in the early hours of a Wednesday morning. And Elton John. We'll have a couple of questions about Elton John as well. So a mixed bag for you there in the four quiz. Get on the phone, 1-300-800-222 to play.

0: That's right, Grace. Sashaying our way into a Wednesday morning with Grace Jones, who was a lively event early this year when she returned to Australia. I think she's nearing the age of 80, but she was still doing her disco diva best on that Australian tour. Slave to the Rhythm here on ABC Radio Overnights.
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0: Come on, play the four quiz. The number to call is 1-300-800-222, wherever you are in Australia. 12 questions, four different topics. If you answer three, you go into the prize pool. You might win the prize for this morning. So get on the phone. We're having a bit of a tech difficulty with our SMS at the moment, so those messages, we'll get to them when we can. But in the meantime, we'd love you to jump on the phone, 1-300-800-222, as we start off with Trevor in Croydon Park in New South Wales this morning. Good morning, Trevor. How are you? Morning, mate. How are you? Sounds like we're having a bit of trouble with the phones as well. So we've got a few tech issues this morning that are creeping into the system. So, look, I'm going to play another track and we'll come back and have a go at fixing our software here. And once we do that, we'll be able to play the four quiz. All of you who've called, hang in there. And you can still give us a call too, 1-300-800-222 if you want to play the four quiz. We'll get to it once we reboot here at ABC Radio Overnights. Russell Morris first.

0: Russell Morris from the early 70s. Classic Australian tune, Sweet Sweet Love, here on ABC Radio Overnights. Okay, we've got to act together. We are ready to go. It is the four quiz, 12 questions, four topics. And Trevor's in Croydon Park. He's been patient with us as we got our act sorted out here. Good morning, Trevor. Okay. Welcome. How are you going?
1: Okay. Are you receiving?
0: Oh, yes, I am. We are coming through loud and clear. Thanks for being patient with us.
1: Right.
0: How's your morning been?
1: Well, so far.
0: So far, so good. All right. Let's see if we can make it better with the four quiz. Okay, we've got four topics. Food and recipes, the year 1975, Elton John or geometry. Now, you've got to choose one topic and move to the next if you get the question right. What would you like to start with?
1: I started with 75.
0: 1975. Okay. Now, when Gough Whitlam stood on the steps of Parliament on November the 11th, 1975, he delivered a famous speech. And I want you to listen to this moment from the speech, and then your task is to complete Gough's sentence and what he says. You ready?
1: All right.
2: Well, may we say, God save the Queen.
0: What comes next, Trevor?
1: Because nothing will save the Governor-General.

0: Actually, I was overseas. So, would you believe, because it was in the governments have changed a lot in the world since that time.
1: But sure have.
0: I was in Iran, which was then under a previous administration.
1: Were you working in the oil industry?
0: Nah, nothing as glamorous, just on the hippie trail, basically.
1: Oh, nice. What a place to go. Excellent. Well, that's a story for another time. I'll have to get you back on. Okay, what would you like to do next? Food and recipes, Elton, or geometry?
0: Go Sir Reggie.
1: Okay, Sir Reggie. Well, you might have answered one of the questions, but let me play you a little bit of a classic Elton song, and you have to be able to tell me what it is. Do you know what song that comes from, Trev?
0: I'm having a stab.
1: Yep.
0: I'm not confident. Yellow Brick Road?
1: Yeah, no, it's not. But thanks for playing. But I do want to hear more about your trip to Iran sometime.
0: Oh, nothing to tell, really. I was just, you know, one of the passers through on looking for...
1: whatever you can find.
0: One shouldn't have been looking for.
1: Good to hear. Thanks, Blake. Talk soon.
0: Okay.
1: 1-300-800-222 is the number to play. And you can send through an SMS now on 0437-774-774 as we head to Healesville in Victoria. Good morning, Helen.
2: Good morning, Francis. How are you?
1: I'm well. Do you want me to play that little bit of that Elton tune again? Or do you know the answer?
2: Is it Benny and the Jets?
1: It was indeed Benny and the Jets. That's correct. Good set of ears you've got there, Helen. Well done. Which other topic would you like to move to next? 75, food and recipes, or geometry?
2: Food and recipes.
1: Food and recipes it is. Okay. Now, which French sauce is made using egg yolks, butter, and lemon juice?
2: Oh.
1: Very rich. Very nice. Very French.
2: Egg yolks,
1: butter, and lemon juice.
2: I'll try mayonnaise, but I don't think
1: it's right. Not mayonnaise. But thank you, Helen.
2: Thank you.
1: We'll talk to you soon. 1-300-800-222 to play the four quiz. Charles in Dimboola. Good morning.
3: Yeah, I thought you'd get to meet you first.
1: How are you? Sorry that we kept you waiting, mate, but we had a few technical gremlins.
3: That's not a problem.
1: Do you know what French sauce we're talking about here? You eggs, egg yolks, butter, and lemon juice?
3: Yeah, I think you have it on poached eggs and amaise.
1: Mm-hmm. That's the one. What's it called?
3: Oh, yeah, exactly.
1: When you go out, when you have a fancy breakfast, you have what with your poached eggs?
3: Oh,
1: you're so close, but no. Thanks for playing, mate. We'll talk to you soon.
3: Mate, welcome aboard.
1: Thank you, buddy. As we speak with Tara, who's out there on the road, working the night shift in the truck this morning. Tara, how are you?
4: Not bad, Francis. Yourself?
1: Not too bad. I'm sure you have this when you get to your destination for breakfast. What's the French sauce we're talking about with egg yolks?
4: Hollandaise.
1: It's Hollandaise sauce. I for one, don't like it. I know people love it. I find it a bit too rich first thing in the morning.
4: Yeah, I'm not a great fan of rich sauces, but, anything in moderation and just from time to time, doesn't it?
1: Very sensible. Okay, 1975, geometry. No one's been there yet. Or maybe a question about Elton John.
4: We'll try an Elton John one first.
1: Okay, Elton John. Here we go. Now, what was Elton's, or what is Elton John's actual birth name?
4: Oh, righty.
1: It's a little more sort of English and trad than the sort of stage name glamour of Elton John.
4: It is. Marvin, is it?
1: It's not Marvin. But hey, Tara, always good to talk to you, mate.
4: Well, thanks, Francis.
1: We'll
4: chat again sometime.
1: Stay safe out there on the roads. Let's speak to Rob on ABC Overnights in Park Orchards. Good morning, Rob.
5: Good morning, Francis. How are you?
1: I'm well, mate. Thanks for playing the four. Because what is Elton John's birth name?
5: Reginald.
1: It is Reginald. Reginald Kenneth Dwight. Well done.
5: That's the one.
1: Are you an Elton fan?
5: Oh, yeah. Everybody's an Elton fan, aren't they?
1: There are not many Reginalds being born these days, Rob. Baby Reg.
5: We named our dog Reginald.
1: My grandfather was a Reginald. There you go.

0: Oh, Reggie.
1: Reggie, that's it.
0: Indeed. Okay, you've got one down. You get three, you go into the prize pool. Geometry, food, or 1975?
1: Let's go geometry.
0: Oh, good man. Good of you to have a crack at that. Now, how many degrees do the interior angles of a triangle add up to?
1: 180.
0: Ah, see, you know this. Well done. Something stuck in your school classroom. Good to hear. Well done. Two from your two questions. So you've got to pick something from 1975 or food and recipes to go into the prize pool.
1: 1975.
0: Okay, 1975 it is. What were you doing in 1975 yourself?
1: 1975, my third year of university.
0: Where at?
1: At Monad, Melbourne.
0: Hotbed of student radicalism and rat bags like you.
1: Oh yeah, that's right.
0: Well, you might remember this. In 1975, Manila in the Philippines was the scene of a legendary heavyweight boxing title bout. Who were the two fighters involved?
1: Oh, Muhammad Ali.
0: Yep.
1: And who was the other dude?
0: His great rival.
1: Yes, that's right.
0: Have a guess.
1: Come on, come to me. Harvey and...
0: You got half the fight.
1: Joe Frazier.
0: It was Joe Frazier. Well done. It was Joe Frazier. And this is some of Ali's finest work ahead of that fight. Have a listen.
2: They still think Joe Frazier can beat me. The fools still think that chump Joe Frazier can beat me. I'm going to give him a real whooping. And I wrote a sharp poem. It says it will be a killer and a thriller and a killer when I get the gorilla in Manila.
0: That is very best. Good on you, Rob. You've got three. You're in the prize pool. Thanks a lot for playing.
1: Fantastic. Good on you, Francis.
0: Good on, mate. We'll talk to you soon. Hang in there. Find out, see if you win the prize later on. Let's go to Morphettville now in South Australia and say good morning to David. Hi, David. How are you? How are you this morning?
3: Good, thank you.
0: Excellent. What have you been up to?
3: Just reading.
0: What are you reading? You've got a book in your hands, or?
3: Yes, I've got a book by the first stigmatised priest in the Catholic Church, Padre Pio.
0: Ooh, don't know about that. Is it a biography, or?
3: It's written by Irish lady Mary F. Inglesby.
0: Okay.
3: Back in 1978.
0: Okay, so this is a bit of a historical read.
3: It's a saint in the Christian church, a Catholic church.
0: Okay, there you go. All right, well, you're a learned man, so you should be able to motor through a few of these. Which topic would you like, food and recipes? We've still got a question from 1975 and one more Elton John question and some geometry questions.
3: 1975, please.
0: 1975 it is. Now, name the 1975 classic film that starred Jack Nicholson in the role of Randall McMurphy, which still, I don't know if you've seen it lately, but yeah, I watched it a couple of years ago and it still gave me the heebie-jeebies.
3: Yes.
0: It certainly did. Well done. Okay, one down for you. So food and recipes, or would you like to do geometry or Reggie Dwight, a.k.a. Elton John?
3: Reggie, please.
0: Okay. In 2021, Elton John had a surprise dance floor hit with what the kids call a mashup track called Cold Heart, which was a collaboration with which young pop star? Have a listen, and then you'll be able to tell me who it is.

0: Who is that young contemporary pop star that did that track with Elton John?
1: I've got no idea. MMN.
0: No, it wasn't MMN.
2: I like that idea.
0: You might be honest.
1: Thanks, Rach. Good morning.
0: Thanks, mate. Let's say hello to Anne-Marie in Dandenong on the 4 Quiz. You're on ABC Radio Overnights. Hello, Anne-Marie.
3: Hello, Francis. Good to have you back.
0: Thank you. Do you know who Elton was sort of mashed up with in 2021?
3: Dua Lipa.
0: It was Dua Lipa. Well done. Yeah, big hit too. All the kids were dancing to it. Okay, you've got one down. We've still got some geometry questions for you. And there's something in the kitchen for you as well in food and recipes.
3: I'll try to go to the kitchen first before I make a fool of myself with geometry.
0: No, okay. Question for you from our food and recipe section. What is the name of the Japanese horseradish commonly served with sushi?
3: Mother of God. I wouldn't have a clue. Soya sauce. There you go.
0: No, it's not soy sauce.
3: Sayonara.
0: Thank you, mate. We'll talk to you soon. I'll tell you
3: See
0: what.
3: Francis.
0: It once had, you never forget this thing because it's got a bit of a kick. Hello, Pamela in Carlton. How are you?
4: Good morning, Francis. Very well, thank you. How are you?
0: I'm well. Do you know the answer to our question, the name of the Japanese horseradish commonly served with sushi?
4: It's wasabi.
0: It is, and it will clear your nostrils in an instant. Are you a wasabi fan? Do you like it?
4: I am. But, you know, there's a massive difference between real fresh wasabi and what you normally get in the powdered wasabi, which they mix up, which is what you normally see in the restaurants.
0: And what's the difference?
4: The fresh one can be sharper,
0: yep.
4: But it's fresher. But it's fresher. It's got more of a vegetable taste to it. But they're both fine.
0: Yeah, in very small doses for me, I find it quite overpowering.
4: Yes, well, it's not something you eat with a spoon.
0: It is certainly not that. Okay, so we're going to have to go to a geometry question for you here to see if we can get you to three and to be a winner. So here we go. Now, what do you call the line that passes through the centre of a circle from one side to another? So the outside's a circumference. What's the line?
4: And then radius? No, radial line.
0: That's good. No, it's not quite. That's you're on the right. You're in the right sort of area, but it isn't the radius of a circle. Thanks for calling, Pamela.
4: Okay, thank you. Bye bye.
0: Talk to you soon. 1-300-800-222 to play the 4 Quiz. If you know the answer to Katie. Hello, Katie. Good morning to you. Have we got you there? Doesn't sound like we do, so I might come back to you. But first we'll go to Sam in Hervey Bay. Hello, Sam in West Australia. Good morning.
5: Good morning. How are you?
0: I am well, mate. What's keeping you going on a Wednesday morning?
5: Oh, just nothing much. I actually just woke up about 10 minutes ago.
0: Oh, I'm glad you...
5: A bit of sleep, yeah.
0: Good of you to call us. Now, do you know the answer to our question here? The line that passes through the centre of a circle from one side to another. So it's got to go through the centre. What is that line called?
5: What was that again, please?
0: It's a geometry question. What do you call the line that passes through the centre of a circle from one side to another?
5: Perimeter?
0: Not the perimeter, but good of you to call, mate. Thanks for playing.
5: All right, thanks. Thank you.
0: Have a good day, mate. Let's speak to Rob in Puckwatches again. Hello, Rob.
6: G'day there, Francis.
0: Do you know the answer to our question?
6: What was the question?
0: What do you call the line that passes through the centre of a circle from one side to another?
6: No, that's the diameter.
0: It is the diameter. That is right. Well done. Okay, we've got to, you could take you back to food and recipes here.
6: Lord.
0: What is the grain that is used to make or that you use when you're making traditional Italian risotto? What sort of grain do you use?
6: Rice.
0: Yes, but what kind of rice, Rob?
6: Bugger.
0: There's a very particular kind of rice that you use when you're making risotto.
6: Basmati.
0: It's not that. Thank you for calling, mate. You've been good for us tonight, no doubt about that. Let's speak to Steve in Taree. G'day, Steve.
7: Good morning.
0: What kind of rice are we using?
7: Pass. Brown rice.
0: It's not brown rice. Thanks for calling. 1-300-800-222 is the number to call. If you've made risotto before, you'll know what I'm talking about. It's a very particular kind of rice. And we're going to be talking, I think we're talking rice and grains later on this morning with Chip Van Dyke in about 20 minutes' time. So he'll know all about it. But yes, if you know what it is, give us a call. 1-300-800-222 is the number to call to play the four quiz.
8: I don't know what we're going to find here.
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0: It's ABC Radio Overnight. It's Francis here with you. We're playing the four quiz, and we've got a couple of questions still to go in our 12-question quiz. And Katie has been good enough to call us back after we had a few technical difficulties. Good morning, Katie. How are you going?
13: Good morning. How are you?
0: Well, which part of Australia are you calling us from?
13: I'm on the Vic

0: Western New South Wales border.
1: Lovely. Thank you for getting back to us. Now, it is a question about food and recipes. What's the grain or the rice we're talking about when we're making Italian risotto?
0: I don't know. Long grain?
1: No, it's not long grain, but thank you for calling. Thanks. We'll talk to you again soon.
0: Okay, bye.
1: Thank you, mate. Let's speak to Sam. Sam in Donald. The baker is up. He's ready to go. So he's given us a call before he gets stuck into preparing the morning's bounty for the people of Donald. How are you, Sam?
2: No, I'm good. Francis, how are you, mate?
1: Do you like to cook risotto?
2: I do. I have cooked risotto before, yeah.
1: What grain or rice are we using?
2: Arborio rice?
1: It is arborio rice. And the reason why I do it, because it's so good at soaking up and absorbing moisture, and it sort of expands, and that's what you get that sort of gluggy, beautiful risotto feel about it.
2: Yeah, I know. I'm never quite sure how much stock they do, but anyway, I think I'll make it right.
1: That's right. Sometimes it can be, it is a bit of an exact science. Sometimes if you put too much in, it does get a bit little gluey, but yeah, to find that sweet spot, it's very good. Okay, final question in the quiz this morning, mate. How many faces does a cube have? When you look at a cube, three dimensions, how many faces does it have?
2: Three dimensions. So
1: like an actual cube. You look at it.
2: An actual cube, yeah. No, it's, yeah, so six.
1: It does. It has six cubes. Well done, mate. Thank you very much for playing.
2: No problem. Thank you.
1: And we look forward to hearing from you again soon. And thanks to everybody who played the four quiz this morning. We're in the prize pool. Well, there was only one person in the prize pool. That was Rob in Park Orchards. Give us a call back, Rob. You are the winner of this morning's four quiz prize. Mick will get the fridge magnet, the sticker and the magazine out to you as soon as you can. Hope you're having a good morning wherever you are around Australia. Francis Leach with you. And we are going to be talking very, very soon with our good man who is going to be talking, well, it's going to be talking food, but I'm going to be talking with Chip Van Dyke about rice and grains and the very different nature of so many of them, because there are variations of it, and the way that you grow them, the way that they're prepared and the way that you use them can make the difference between a good dish and one that you'll regret. So we're definitely going to talk to him about that and take your calls as well on 1300 800 222.

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1: Time to check in on some great new music here on ABC Overnight. And the person that we love to catch up with every few weeks, who knows where the tunes are and what we should be listening to, is Jeff Jenkins. And he's with us again here this morning. Hello, Jeffrey.
2: Good morning, Francis. Great to be chatting music with you.

0: Yeah, we've been doing this for years, really, haven't we?
1: Even though we have, and not always on the radio, no, just as mates.
0: Indeed. Look, one of the things that's exciting this morning is that Amy Shark is back with a new record. Now, my last I saw of Amy, it was actually in a movie with Russell Crowe, and I thought, what's happening? Is she making a career pivot away from recording? But no. She's back in the studio, and she's doing things a little bit differently on this new record.
1: Yeah, that was really fascinating too, that movie Beast with Russell Crowe. And she was an MMA fighter. It was something really different for Amy Shark. But yeah, as you said, I think it was just a little bit of a detour for her. She's had a really fascinating career, Amy Shark, for the background for people. She was struggling for a while there, singing covers on the Gold Coast where she grew up. And as she was working as a video editor at the Gold Coast Titans, the NRL club on the Gold Coast, she wrote a song that changed her life, and it was 10 years ago, and that song was called Adore, which I'm sure a lot of people would remember. It was picked up by Triple J, and Amy Shark sort of became that cliched overnight sensation, even though she'd been working at it for years. And Adore ended up coming in at number 2 in that year's Triple J Hottest 100, so it really took off from there. Her first 3 albums all hit number 1, Love Monster, Cry Forever, and Sunday Sadness. And she got a little bit of attention overseas in America and the UK and Europe, but she hasn't quite broken through over there. So with her 4th album, I don't think she wanted to reinvent herself necessarily, but I think she did want to change things up a bit. And so it's an interesting record, and we're certainly living in an era of collaboration, aren't we? So many songs feature more than one artist these days. But for this new album, Amy Shark wrote all the songs on her own on the Gold Coast. Then she headed to Wales, where she made the album at an old church. It was just Amy and her producer, Dan Hume. And people might remember Dan. He had a band with his brothers called Evermore in the early 2000s. And they were quite popular back then, but he's gone off and to become a major music producer. So yeah, no collaborations on this album. It is just essentially Amy Shark. So it's a little bit different, but still that trademark sound that she's got. I think she's a great artist.
0: Yeah, I heard an interview with her recently, and she was talking about just how hard things had been in the interim, you know, coming to terms with a few changes and realising that maybe the overseas success that she'd been hankering for wasn't sort of happening for her, and she's decided to do this record differently.
1: Yeah, and I think it's a great challenge for an artist once, even though she's had a lot of success. You get to album number 4 and it's like, do I repeat what I've already done? Do I do something radically different? It is really quite challenging for an artist. So anyway, the album ended up being called Soft Pop, but it's still an Amy Shark sound, which I love. It does have some spiky edges, and that's what I really love about her work. She can be really playful, but then she'll switch to something serious. I just think she's a really good storyteller, and she manages to do it in sort of a 3-minute pop song as well, which I really love about her work.

0: kinda hot.
1: Amy Shark there, It's Kinda Hot, from her new album, Soft Pop. And Jeff Jenkins is talking music with us here on ABC Radio Overnight. So from one Amy to another one, Amy Shark with a Y, Amy Williamson with an I.
2: Yes, this Amy's got a famous surname. Amy Williamson is the daughter of Aussie legend John Williamson. But whereas sort of John Williamson has followed the one path in his remarkable career, doing Australiana songs, Amy's had a really diverse career. She studied classical singing and piano at the Sydney Conservatorium, then got a scholarship to continue her studies in Germany. Then she came home, got a gig with Opera Australia, which I was really fascinated to read about that with Amy and have a chat to her about all that, because now she's making kind of her own brand of folk music. It kind of combines some of her classical upbringing. There's a bit of a cabaret element to it, also a bit of a comedy element to her music as well. So it's a bit all over the shop, but the album's really, really interesting record. It's Amy Williams's fourth studio album. It's called Sing You Out of Me. And as well as having a real Australian influence, which no doubt she gets from her dad, she's also celebrating strong women on this record. The album opens with a song called Joy McKean, which of course pays tribute to Slim Dusty's wife. She was such a big part of Slim's career, so it's great to see Joy's life celebrated in that song. Amy also tells the tale of the English suffragette, Emily Davison. I have to confess, I wasn't familiar with Emily's story, but it is a great story. Amy also takes a bit of a shot at the acting legend Al Pacino. And when I saw that, I thought, well, she's celebrating his acting career, as you would. He is a legend. But she has a go at him for his like for dating young women. So it is a really interesting album. There's funny songs, there's serious stuff. It really is hard to pigeonhole Amy Williamson. But the song I want to play for us this morning, Frances, is the one cover on the album. And Amy did this as a tribute to her friend, the late, great Doc Neeson. And she got to know Doc when they were doing gigs together for the Aussie troops in Afghanistan. And Doc, you know, as you know too, was just such a fascinating character. And she told Amy the storyline for the Angels' debut single, Am I Ever Going to See Your Face Again, which, of course, is now famous for that great Aussie chant. But the song was actually written after the girlfriend of the band's first manager was tragically killed in a motorbike accident. So it's a really serious and poignant sort of backstory to this song. So Amy decided to strip it all back. She added some piano and strings, so it's a very different song to the one that everyone knows, but I thought I'd share it with everyone this morning. Here is Amy Williamson, Am I Ever Going to See Your Face Again?

0: Amy Williamson in a rather different read of The Angels. Am I ever going to see your face again? And thanks to Jeff Jenkins once again for providing us with some new music here on ABC Radio Overnights. Corb, what's on Monday night?
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0: Good morning, Francis Leach, sharing your Wednesday with you. We talked about Arborio Rice in the quiz, but rice has a long, long history across cultures, across continents, across millennia. And Chip Van Dyke, our food historian from the University of Waikato, New Zealand, is here to talk to us about it this morning. G'day, Chip. How are you going?
3: G'day, Frank. Good, thanks.
0: Rice is a staple. It has been for millennia, really. And we've talked about Arborio rice in our previous super quiz just before. And that's a different kind of rice. Let's just talk about that for a start. What makes it so different? Is it a capacity to absorb moisture?
3: Yeah, it's a short grain rice, and its ability to take on all that additional moisture, and then it gives off its starch, so it creates in effect its own sort of creaminess as you move it around in a pan, and that's one of the big differences, I suppose, between the way that you normally cook rice, which is, you know, you put it in with water and then you just leave it alone. You don't touch it because otherwise it gets sort of sticky and clumpy. And the point with Arborio rice is you move it all the time. You stir it around all the time. And those tiny little grains of rice absorb all that moisture and then give off the starch. And that creates that sort of silky smooth texture to your risotto.
0: It is the most staple food in the world. And we took a sort of base sustenance. Is rice at the very bottom of that food pyramid?
3: Absolutely. I mean, this is the most popular food in the world in terms of how much people eat it. It's there as a cornerstone of the diet, and more than 3.5 billion people each day eat rice.
0: That's a lot of people. That's a lot of bowls of rice.
3: Absolutely.
0: What's its early origins? Is it in Southeast Asia?
3: We get it coming out of the lower reaches of the Yangtze River in China. It was growing wild. 100,000 years ago, it was being gathered, we know from archaeological evidence, by humans 24,000 years ago, and it was cultivated, so actively grown and managed by humans 13,000 years ago.
0: Where do we think it was first cultivated? When it was sort of, as we moved from being nomadic peoples to people that became agricultural and, you know, started to harvest and cultivate crops, where do we think that started?
3: Yeah, so we get there's sort of a couple of theories about where the rice varieties that exist were sort of cultivated first. So there is one theory that says that the two most common subspecies of rice, one is the short grain variety, which is called Japonica, and the long grain one, which is called Indica, that they developed separately. The first one, the short grain rice, developed in China. And then the long grain rice developed in India. And so that's one possibility, is that they generated, separately. And then there's another theory that says that that the long grain rice is actually a hybrid between a wild local Indian rice and the short grain Chinese rice. And that would have been introduced to India around 2500 BC. So, yeah, so we go $5 each way a little bit in terms of it does come first from China, and then we get sort of two different varieties developing, one in China and one in India. So, yeah, this is the two biggest, probably rice consumers on the planet. Really, it goes all the way back to that long ago.
0: How often can you harvest rice? Is it a plant that continually delivers? Is that part of its appeal? Is that you can have the crop sort of sustaining you throughout the sort of cycles of the year?
3: Yes, I mean, because it's most of it is grown in a wet environment, so you're not really waiting on the rains to come, although those do help. But for the most part, because it's a sort of partially submerged semi-aquatic grass, you can set it up and then have a whole rolling system of harvesting. So that way, even though it takes a bit of lead time to get it started, once you've got it in place, you can just keep going with it. So that way it's produced on a regular basis throughout the year, rather than just saying like, oh, we've got an autumn harvest. We plant in the spring, we harvest in the autumn. Instead, it's the kind of thing that on a rolling basis, you're able to keep going all throughout the year.
0: Chip Van Dyke is with us, food historian from the University of Waikato in New Zealand. We're talking food, talking rice with us here. And we'll take your calls after the news as well on what's your favourite rice dish. And if you are in the kitchen, what is your go-to rice dish if you're cooking for people? What do you like to whip up for people? White rice or brown rice? Does white rice start out as brown rice? And what's the difference?
3: Yeah, all rice starts off as brown rice, so it's really removing the outer layer of the rice, that sort of husk that's over there, and that's what gives it normally its brown color. That also has nutrients in it, so you lose a little bit of that when you actually remove that, and then the rice winds up getting polished, so that way it's, you know, it gives you that lovely that white color, but you lose a bit of fiber, you lose some micronutrients when you do that. But most people prefer white rice in terms of its texture. But I don't know. I've always thought that if you got the extra 15 minutes, brown rice makes a nutty alternative.
0: What about yellow rice? Richard's texted through on 0437 774 774. What's it about yellow rice? Is that a naturally grown version of rice, or is that one that's been given a Western treatment?
3: I guess it depends upon on your yellow rice. Normally, when we think about yellow rice, we're thinking about it being spiced. So I know that there are other varieties of rice that come in different colors. For example, there's red rice, which is actually the rice grains themselves are red. And there's another one that's purple. So if there is a yellow one, it's new to me. But normally when I think about yellow rice is one that's, it's just the same base grain, but it's actually been colored, to be yellow. So it's, if there is a new variety of rice, that I'm not familiar with, I'm happy to learn, cause there's always more to learn. But, to me, yellow yep. rice is normally, just spiced is how you get it yellow.
0: Chip, we'll catch up with you on the other side of the news, and we'll take people's calls as well on 1-300-800-222. Your favourite rice dish, what do you order when you're out, and also what do you like to cook? Give us a call, 1-300-800-222. Chip Van Dyke, our food historian, is with us here on ABC Radio Overnights, where it's time for the latest ABC news.
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6: ABC News with Noni Edwards. Authorities investigating an arson attack on a Victorian defence manufacturer last year are now considering it a possible act of far-left terror. Shortly after the attack at Lovett Industries, a video emerged from a group claiming responsibility and linking the incident to the Israel-Gaza conflict. The Australian Federal Police says authorities are working to identify those responsible. A speaker in the video claims that the company was targeted for supplying parts to the global F-35 fighter jet program, of which both Australia and Israel are members. The ABC has been told it's the first time Australian authorities have investigated what they consider to be a potential far-left terror attack. The federal government has announced changes to its contentious so-called widow tax negative gearing reforms. Harry Buttenshaw reports.
7: Under the draft legislation, which has been released for consultation, Australians who inherit an investment property from their spouse will not lose any existing negative gearing access. The move would protect surviving spouses, divorcees and domestic violence victims who, under the original legislation, could face less favourable tax treatment on investment properties previously shared with a partner. Acting opposition leader Jane Hume says Labor is still trying to clean up a mess of its own making and that any proposals would be carefully looked at. The proposed changes will be open for public feedback for the next 2 weeks.
6: Businesses could save up to $230,000 when installing a new solar energy system under an expanded federal government scheme. Energy Minister Chris Bowen's expected to announce the expansion of the small-scale renewable energy scheme during a national press club address today, which would allow buildings like schools, factories and farms to install solar systems at around 20% discount. Mr. Bowen will also use the speech to push for faster approval times for solar projects, which have previously been seen as barriers to solar uptake. The South Australian government says the state's chief vet will consider whether the poultry section at next month's Royal Adelaide Show will go ahead as positive bird flu cases continue to rise. A further 23 wild seabirds have tested positive for the deadly H5 strain, bringing SA's total number of confirmed cases to 81. Port Lincoln show organisers have announced they're taking a precautionary approach by cancelling poultry showing at this weekend's event. Acting Premier Khayyam Ma says discussions with the poultry industry are ongoing.
8: And it'll be done on a case-by-case basis about the risk that's presented in terms of things like shows, but also in terms of if there is bird flu found in areas or in poultry flocks, what orders are given then.
6: The Super Members Council wants the federal government to make Australia's superannuation system truly universal. Its new modelling shows a rule that excludes part-time workers aged under 18 from receiving compulsory super will result in 500,000 teens losing out on more than $400 million just this financial year. Last month, Labor opted to extend compulsory super to all workers under 18 into its national platform. And the council's CEO, Misha Schubert, wants to see that become law.
9: Every young Australian worker should be being paid super from the first hour of the first day of their first job. It's those earliest of dollars that go in right at the very start of your working life that work the hardest for you.
6: Internationally, US Secretary of State Marco Rubio says there's been progress made in talks between Iran and Oman on the Strait of Hormuz. He also says that while the ultimate deal between Tehran and Washington will be on Iran's nuclear program, the immediate deal being discussed is on the critical oil and gas shipping route. Iranian state media is reporting

0: Noting that the country's foreign ministry has described the talks with Oman as positive at both the technical and political levels. Mr. Rubio says ships are transiting through the Strait of Hormuz.
1: I think the immediate deal, the one that you see a lot of focus on, is the straits. The straits, you know, there are ships moving through the straits. There's oil moving right now through the straits. So the straits are open.
0: And wildfires are easing in Greece, though hundreds of firefighters are on alert for persistent flare-ups northwest of Athens, where rugged hills and canyons hampered efforts to fully contain a blaze that gutted homes and scorched forests, farmland and olive groves. Local crews, supported by water-bombing aircraft and reinforcements from Romania and France, are operating on three fronts west of Athens in the Gulf of Corinth, dousing flames raging since Friday. Officials say strong, dry winds blowing from the Aegean Sea have complicated their efforts, with water bombers unable to operate at times. You're up to date now with the latest ABC News.
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3: A cloudy day with a very high chance of showers in the southeast suburbs and a high chance elsewhere, winds westerly becoming light by the late afternoon, a low of 8 and a maximum of 15 for Wednesday. Thursday, a partly cloudy day, a low of 7 and a top of 15, and Friday, partly cloudy, a low of 8 and a maximum of 17.
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7: Good morning and welcome to your Wednesday. It's 6 minutes past three on the East Coast. It's 24 to three in South Australia and the Northern Territory, and it's 6 minutes past one in the West. Francis Leach here, and we are speaking with Chip Van Dyke, our food historian from the University of Waikato in New Zealand, about the long, varied history of rice, and asking you to give us a call or send us a message. You can call on 1300 800 222 or SMS on 0437 774. Your favourite rice dish, the one that you love to eat, but also the one that you love to cook, and also the magic of getting it right, Chip, because sometimes overcooking rice can be a disappointment for everyone if it's the basis of a meal that you've been building, and you get it wrong, it can ruin everything.
8: Oh, yeah, absolutely. It's one of those things where it's kind of like overcooked pasta, and you end up with something that's more like a paste than a proper accompaniment to your sauce, and it's very disappointing. So, yeah, you want to be a little bit careful and not stray too far from the stove when you're cooking your rice, just in case.
7: 1-300-800-222 is the number to call. The yellow rice is a gene inserted into rice from dandelions to add vitamin A, someone's telling us on the SMS. And the other suggestion is from Amory and Lockerie that it's saffron put into rice, which is, that makes sense. I know people use saffron a lot in cooking, and it does give it that brilliant golden flavour. And she also says that Afghan homemade basmati with sultanas, carrots and onions is something that she absolutely loves. So, yeah, that sounds very nice indeed, and pretty simple to prepare, I'd imagine. Anne-Marie, you can tell me otherwise, that's for sure. What about rice in other settings? In Africa, for instance, rice is very predominant as well, but it's a different kind of rice, Chip, that's both grown and used there.
8: That's right. We get a different plant, another rice species that gets developed in Africa, and it shows up about 2,000 years after rice was being domesticated in Asia, and it's got a lower yield in terms of, you know, the output per acre or hectare, but it's drought and pest resistant. Sorry, I had the animals clawing at me earlier wanting to be fed. but pest resistant, right? So the idea is that it's better with drought. It's better to be dealing with dry conditions, and it's also less likely to get ravaged by insects. So there is some hope, actually, that this type of West African rice, especially if they go back and look at some of the ancient DNA from it, might actually provide some clues on how you could make sort of a more climate-friendly race in terms of having lower methane emissions, using less water, but also being more resilient to things like disease and pests.
7: 1-300-800-222 is the number to call. We speak with Jane in Manning in Western Australia. Hi, Jane. Good morning. How are you?
9: Good morning. Yes, thank you. I'm inquiring about suitable rice for diabetics, and I eat black rice. Is that the right rice to be eating?
8: So there are, so there's a bunch of different rice varietals out there that have lower GI. So the glycemic index for them is... It's been developed to digest more slowly, so that way you don't get the sort of spikes in your blood sugar. So yeah, black rice is the lowest of the bunch. So I, if I remember correctly, it goes black, then brown, then basmati. So your three B's. So yeah, so black rice is the best in terms of the way that it goes into your bloodstream. The other thing that you can do with rice in general that makes it a little bit more friendly is if you take rice and you cook it in advance and then you cool it down completely and then reheat it, it actually changes the way the starches behave in the rice. So it becomes a different sort of a, it gets absorbed into your gut differently after it's been heated and then cooled. And that sort of resistant starch that's developed by that heating and cooling process means that it also brings down the GI for the rice. So even if you've done it with basmati, it'll produce sort of similar effect to having the black rice just by heating it and cooling it.
7: Good luck, Jane. Thanks for giving us a call. 1-300-800-222 is our number, or SMS 0437-774-774 if you've got a message for us. One coming through from our messages on the text line. The potato famine in Ireland had profound consequences. Has rice shortages had a similar impact in history anywhere else? Has there been, because of the lack of rice as a base food, as a staple, has there been situations where, because of maybe drought or because of war, that those sorts of those famine conditions have caused, you know, major upheaval and misery?
8: Yeah, unfortunately, that's happened several times, especially, for example, in India. So there was a there was a Bengal famine that happened in the 18th century that that killed a couple million people, and it part of it was caused by there was a typhoon that had come through, and that caused part of the problem, but then the other part of the problem was that when there was a shortage, and as happened for example in Ireland, when there's when there's a famine, usually rich people don't starve. Usually there's enough food for them, but not enough for poor people, because it's in short supply, so it's very expensive. So, but the Bengal famine was one, and then there was another famine in India actually during World War II, certainly Churchill was criticized about that, saying that he could have changed the situation and provided a lot more relief earlier, but another famine there. So it still happens, even after. In Japan as well, after World War II, there were food shortages because Japan had gotten most of its rice actually produced out of Korea, which was originally a conquered territory. And then once it was no longer available to Japan after the war ended, suddenly they had to find a new place to get their nutrition from. And actually, that's kind of like the history behind ramen noodles, because the U.S. gave them a lot of surplus wheat, and they had to substitute that for the rice.
7: 1-300-800-222 is our number to call. Tim in Woolgoolga, I think that's right, Tim, says he recently cooked brown basmati rice and loved it. I didn't realize there was a brown varietal of basmati rice.
8: Yeah, because it really just matters whether or not you peel off that that outer layer of sort of bran off the rice. Yeah, anything could be brown rice. It's just that normally you don't see those varieties around, but they are there on the shelf. Usually, you just got to look past all the other white rice.
7: What about the preparation of rice in our kitchens? A lot of people like to rinse their rice before cooking. Is that actually an effective way to prepare the rice before you start to either steam it or boil it?
8: Yeah, it's a matter of personal preference. I mean, some people say, and when I went to cooking school, I was told, if you ever see how rice is handled in a warehouse, there's no way you wouldn't wash it, because

0: Fair enough.
1: You know,
0: That's a really good point.
1: It's getting moved around on concrete floors by, you know, by heavy machinery. So yeah, you know, but before it gets into your nice tidy bag, yeah, it's being kind of moved around a fair bit. You want to give it a wash. But beyond that, really, it's about a question of whether or not you actually are happy with the method you're cooking to have that additional starch in the rice. So some people rinse it, some people don't. More often than not, I give it a rinse. But there are like specific dishes, like there's a Persian dish called tadig, where you've actually got to wash that rice like 8 times because they want to make sure that each grain is absolutely separate. So you keep running it through changes of water again and again and again. So even after it runs clear, they keep washing it. So yeah, lots of different ways of going about it. It's really like if you can get away with not washing your rice and you don't care about the possibility of it being, you know, handled by a bulldozer, you know, good on you. But I usually find that I need to give it a rinse, otherwise it comes out too sticky.
0: Yeah, fair enough. Then no one needs a bulldozer in their diet, that's for sure. We've got a message here from somebody as well who's texted through to say that they had gluten deficiency issues, and their dietitian recommended basmati rice before brown rice. And yes, the starches change once refrigerated, and they believe it also happens with potatoes too. So you can change the impact on your body by the way you prepare or keep your food.
1: Yeah, it is. It's interesting that they've been able to figure something as basic as this out, that like you cook it, you chill it, you reheat it, and then suddenly, wow, it has actually changed. So it's kind of a funny thing because you know, in the past, like you know, leftover rice. As a matter of fact, I remember this being on when I was at TAFE. There was a query on the food safety handling quiz about, you know, how do you deal with rice? Because if you handle it wrong, it can actually give you food poisoning. So you gotta be careful about how you cool it down. You gotta be careful about how you heat it up. But once you do that, it's miraculously changed. So it's not just for fried rice. It's a good thing for you too.
0: Good on you, Chip. It's been fascinating to talk to you. Look forward to doing it again real soon.
1: Thanks for having me.
0: Chip Van Dyke, food historian from the University of Waikato in New Zealand, talking to us about the history, preparation, and the varietals and difference in rice and how we eat it, how we prepare it, and what it does to us when we do enjoy it. It's ABC Radio Overnight's Francis Leach with you. And coming up soon, we're going to meet Michael Adams. He's the host of a great podcast, one that I've loved for a couple of years, and I've been keen to talk to him. It's called Forgotten Australia, and it's Australian history with a difference. Michael does a deep dive through our records and through the whole range of different channels to find out those stories that have been lost in the sands of time. A lot of it is sort of mystery history about Australian history that's around things that were shocking or big moments a long time ago that have been lost in the sands of time. And we're going to talk about one of those in a moment because we are coming up to the census. We've got our census. Have you got your census form yet? Are you ready to fill it in? Next week's the week. We might talk more about that in the coming days. Michael's going to take us back to the census, the very first census of 1911. And a crime that was committed around then, which had huge ramifications. First, though, this is Mark Cohen, Walking in Memphis on ABC Radio Overnights. Good morning.

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1: ABC Radio Overnights, Francis Leach with you. Hope you're well. You know we love history on this program. And talking about stories from Australia's past is a deep passion. And we can connect it to current events as well. Now, you've probably received in the mail your census form, which comes around every how many of our years, but really important for future planning for the nation, a good snapshot of where we're at. But when was Australia's first census and what sort of stories emerged from it? Well, the man that can tell us that is Michael Adams. He is host and curator and creator of a wonderful podcast called Forgotten Australia, which dives deep, deep into Australian history, Australian mysteries, Australian crime history as well. And this story has a little bit of everything when it comes to that. So for the first time on ABC Overnights, welcome Michael Adams. How are you?
2: Francis, great to be here. I'm well. Thank you so much for having me.
1: Have you had your
2: census? Thanks for your kind words about the show.
1: I love the podcast. I've loved it for a while, so it's a real thrill to be able to get you on the show. Have you filled in your census form or have you received it yet?
2: Not yet. I'm going to do it on the night as instructed.
1: You're such a good...
2: Just in case I suddenly decide that I'm going to be a swaggy and sit under a coolabah tree as they did back in 1911.
1: Such a good citizen. Well, this is where we start. 1911, that was the first Australian census, but it would have been a very different undertaking.
2: Huge undertaking. I mean, you know, the Australia's landmass is 32 times that of the UK. So, you know, the first powered flight had only happened the year before, so census collectors and were not going to be flying anywhere. Motor cars were very scarce. So this was really, you know, on foot, on bikes, on horseback, which if you're out in the bush means the census collectors have got to go far and wide. And they had to find everybody they could to hand them a census form, instruct them on how to fill it and how to return it. There were big penalties for not doing it correctly. Everybody was to be counted with the exception of full-blood Indigenous people and part Indigenous people, as they called them at the time, mixed race, would be counted, but they wouldn't actually be tallied up. This was because the Constitution had declared that Aboriginal people were not to be considered part of the people, which would be changed, of course, in 1967. So in any event, from December 1910 onwards, these census workers, thousands of them, spread out across the land, handing out these forms for the big night, which was going to be the night of the 2nd, 3rd of April 1911.
1: Now, tell us about the mastermind behind Australia's first census, because you know, this would have been a logistical nightmare to plan, and the person that was in charge of that had his own story.
2: This is George Handley Nibbs. His detractors called him his Nibbs, predictably enough. He was Australian born. He was a scientist and surveyor. In 1906, he became

0: the first director of the Commonwealth Bureau of Census and Statistics. So he was Australia's great-granddaddy of big data. He spent 5 years planning this census. He was a towering man of science. His legacy, though, is somewhat controversial for reasons that are all too familiar in our modern age. He was right into eugenics and white supremacy, all dressed up as race science. That would be later in his career. But, of course, racism, as we've just heard, played a pretty big part in Australia at this time, and it would play a role, I believe, in the mystery that we're going to talk about.
1: So all of these census collectors fanned out across the country, whether they were paddling up rivers or walking streets in suburban Melbourne, Brisbane or Sydney, wherever, looking for people to fill in the census. Take us to Cloncurry on March the 20th, 1911, as the census was being undertaken. What was going on?
0: So census collector Charles Elliott was out 40 miles out of Cloncurry, like Gulf Country, middle of nowhere, looking to see swaggies out there because, you know, swaggies had to be counted too. So he came across Charles Elliott came across an Afghan man called Russian Dean, who was well known in Cloncurry, and his Australian-born sidekick, William Gould. These guys were camped at a place called Scrubby Creek. He handed the forms to them, instructed them on how to fill them in, basically said, next time you're in Cloncurry, drop the forms back to me. Bob's your uncle, Fanny's your aunt. Charles Elliott went on to the next people who he had to give forms to. So the big census happened on the 2nd and 3rd of April. And then on the 15th of April in Cloncurry, William Gould handed in his form, which was his personal form, the big one with all the details, and also the householder form, which basically just had to record, where you were on the night of the census, your name and your sex. He handed those in and then off he went. Charles Elliott was wondering, well, where's Russian Dean's form? It was Charles Elliott's responsibility to ensure this form was returned. If it wasn't, he had to tell the constables, and all across Australia, constables were going out looking for people to ensure that they had filled in the forms and returned them. If you didn't fill it in, you were going to be fined 10 quid, which was 3-4 weeks' wages. If you filled them in with fake information, you're up to liable for a fine of up to £50.
1: Wow, that's a lot
0: that's like 100 days' pay back in the day. So it was a serious business. Like, good old his nibs wanted to ensure they had the best quality data for the most accurate count. And the states were going to get 25 shillings per person in their population annually out of the budget. So this was, a big thing for the allocation of federal resources. The states had a big incentive to ensure that, they counted as many people as possible. And Russian Dean was nowhere to be found. So it went to the constables, and the constables sort of went, well, the last person to see him, apart from the census collector, was William Gould. So where is he? On the 5th of May, a constable Mooney went out to the mine about 40 miles out of Cloncurry, where William Gould was working, and said, have you seen the bloke? And he said, no, last I saw him was the 26th of March.
1: Michael Adams is with us from Forgotten Australia, the podcast, talking to us about the history of Australia's first census and the murder mystery that comes with it. Michael, does Gould go on trial? Is it a sensation? Is it a story that captures the imagination in 1911?
0: It's reported all over Australia. Yeah, some pretty lurid headlines. Thing was, it was all done in Cloncurry, which is, a long way from anywhere major. So there weren't a lot of reporters, but there were reporters in the court and relaying what had happened. So, there were 40 witnesses. It was all very circumstantial, but strongly circumstantial. And it was quite clear, he'd forged this receipt, he'd given contradictory stories, and he was found guilty. Thing was, though, he was only found guilty of simple murder. So simple murder is basically like second degree. He supposedly hadn't planned it. And it's really hard to work out how the jury came to that conclusion because he hadn't admitted anything. The police hadn't found a murder weapon. There were no witnesses. So no one really knew what had happened. I think the jury, A, saw a white man charged with killing an Afghan man. B, at this time, the death penalty in Queensland was increasingly unpopular, given it was circumstantial evidence. They wanted to convict on a lesser charge and recommend mercy so he wouldn't go to the gallows. So the judge actually took their recommendation of mercy and he recorded death. So what that means, as Naomi Wolf found out to her displeasure a few years ago, was not that you actually

0: were killed, executed, but the sentence of death was recorded in the books, knowing that it would be commuted to life in prison by the executive. And that's what happened. So a life sentence back then, William Gould was 23. A life sentence would typically be, you'd be in for 20 years, and if you're a good prisoner and it looked like you were, you know, a good prospect for a second chance in society, you might be eligible to be released after 20 years. What surprised me was looking at the Police Gazette and seeing that his sentence was actually reduced to 20 years from life. That meant he was eligible for remission. So William Gould was released in December of 1921. He'd only served 10 years for what seems to me to have been a cold-blooded murder and cover-up. So off he went. What I wanted to do was to find out, you know, did he ever trouble the law again? So I kept that at the Police Gazettes, which you can find at Ancestry. They make for amazing reading. They weren't actually widely circulated to the public. So we're seeing what was kind of a bit behind the scenes in terms of there's more details of evidence and theories and all of this sort of stuff. So what I found first was in 1909, William Gould had been had spent 11 months in jail on a convicted of horse theft and also of forgery. So he had really good form for this sort of crime, at least the theft of the buggy and the forgery, just 6 months before he was released in September 1910. So just 6 months before this murder. So the Cloncurry police would have known straight away that this guy was dodgy.
1: And even as a child, he had form as well, didn't he, and his brother?
0: Well, this was what blew me away. Continuing in the Gazettes, I found a reference to a William Gould in 1904, and I'm thinking, this has got to be his father. I mean, the kid's probably going to be too young. And it doesn't actually say at the top level what the offence is. I click through, and it takes you to the original record, and there he is with his brother charged with murder. So William was 15, his brother was 10, and they had gone in Cloncurry into the garden of a elderly Chinese man who was described as being pretty harmless. This Chinese man was digging potatoes. They'd shot him in the head and then cut his throat. These kids had been seen coming out of the garden with a rifle, bloodstained clothes. The cops had actually tracked them through the bush for a mile to close to their house. And the black trackers who tracked them said that they went up on their heels when they crossed roads. So these kids were trying to cover their tracks. The evidence was overwhelming. They were committed to trial. They were put into jail for 8 months. And then when the actual trial came up, it was suddenly no-billed. The charges were dropped.
1: Do we know why? Was any reason?
0: No reason was given. The actual killing of Wong Fu, that was the name of the Chinese guy, had been reported pretty widely, initially in the Queensland press. It didn't get anywhere near as much coverage as it would have if it had been a white victim. At this time, the Queensland press, particularly Truth and a publication called New Eagle, were every single week just filled with bile against Chinese people. So, you know, these young men, well, young man, youth and boy, you can see that they would have been sort of poisoned by all of this propaganda. And, you know, it clearly the murder of a Chinese man was, you know, considered to be less of a crime at this time. So, you know, there might have been some sort of exculpatory evidence, but the fact that there was such strong physical and witness evidence and they'd been kept in prison for 8 months suggested it was a fairly strong case. And then, of course, we know what happened 7 years later. Again, this was in Cloncurry. The population was only 3,500 at this time. So everybody in Cloncurry would have remembered William Gould as this young alleged murderer.
1: Yeah, bad boy from the local area. Was there more to come from Gould? He obviously escaped the clutches of the law and real justice early in his life. I'd imagine if he'd done it once, he would have done it again. So did you find anything else, Michael Adams, as you were looking into his history that occurred after the Rochandine murder case trial and conviction?
0: The trifecta was, again, in the Police Gazettes from 1931. About 90 miles northeast of Cloncurry, a stockman and a swaggy found a body burned in three fires by a billabong. It had then been dumped into an old cow dip. This time they recovered a couple of teeth with amalgam fillings and a lot of bones. So the killer had shot this guy, and they thought it was a young man, sort of early 20s, shot this guy through the head, then cut him up, like his ribs open, his skull, the work, burned him in three separate fires. The thing was, there wasn't much wood at this area, so the fires had not been sufficient to consume him. He scraped him up and dropped him in this cow dip. So they put him back together. Two doctors spent 6 hours putting him back together as best they could. But all they had were these two fillings. That was the only way they were going to identify him. Now, the Police Gazette at the time described an interview with the swaggy, who had been the one to tip off the stockman, who'd then seen it and then tipped off the police. And he said that he had met William Gould, who was quite a distinctive-looking guy, in this area at the time of the murder in October 1931. They really narrowed down the time with rains and so forth. And the Police Gazette described him. It said, you know, it described his previous conviction for murder. It had his photo. It said, you know, this is the guy we're after. If you find him, question him closely, hold him, take note of whatever he's got in his possession. He's the one that we need to talk to. And they never identified the victim, which really narrows down the chance of solving a crime. And they never found William Gould. And I didn't find any subsequent reference to him. So he definitely killed one person. I think it's fairly obvious that he and his brother killed the Chinese man in 1904. And, you know, there weren't a lot of people in this area in 1931. He was there. And this third murder really echoed the second one in terms of, you know, the disposal of the body and so forth. So that all came tumbling out of the 1911 census. So I guess the first actual census result was a murder, because all of this, the 1911 case, played out before the census results came back. So we knew that one thing was for sure: Australia's population had been reduced by one.
1: Well, let's make sure that we all fill our censuses in properly, don't get fined, and everyone stays safe when they do it over the next week or so. Thank you for sharing that rather stark and startling, grim bit of Australian history. We love talking to you about it. It's great. It's a great way to revisit Australia's past in all of its naked truth. Thank you so much, Michael. You can catch Michael's podcast, Forgotten Australia. How many episodes in are you now, Michael?
0: Ooh, I'm going to say about 400. I've been doing it since 2018, and the stories just keep on coming. Like every time I investigate one, two more pop up. So I figure if I live to be 150, I might get to cover them all. So there's plenty more. I've recently done one about a saffron. There's another one there, three parts, about a really, really weird murder in the Blue Mountains. And there's just, there's plenty to come. So have a listen.
1: Thanks for talking to us. We'll talk to you again in a couple of weeks' time.
0: Good on you, Francis.

0: poem to you.
1: Great Australian music. What a wonderful track that is from Eliza Hull. She's from Castlemaine, and that is her single from this year called Hotel Room here on ABC Radio Overnights.
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1: ABC Overnights, Francis Leach, sharing the morning with you and looking towards the night sky. And the person that we love to do that with is Dr. Martin George, Chair of International Development and Elections in International Planetarium Society. And he's here with us once more. Hello, Martin. How are you?
3: I'm well, thanks, Francis. How are you?
1: I'm really well. And for all those stargazers out there, they'll be pleased to know that the Betelgeuse star has a companion star.
3: It does indeed. Actually, astronomers have thought that that might be the case for quite some time. But recent observations have essentially proved it. I say essentially proved it because some more observations are needed to really lock it in completely. We've thought about this for quite a while because of the fluctuations in the brightness of Betelgeuse, which appears to have been caused by a companion star orbiting it every 6 years and sort of dredging up some of the outer material in Pluto's atmosphere. The great discovery now is that we've got a picture showing that companion star. Very, very difficult to take, though, because the companion star is only about 8 times as far from Betelgeuse as Earth is from the Sun. In other words, close to the orbit of Saturn in terms of the Sun, the distance away from the Sun, if the Sun were the star we're talking about. Now, that might seem like a long way to us, but it's not very far at all when it comes to two stars orbiting one another, and so far away too, about 600 light years away. And what that means is that, as seen from Earth, the two objects are almost touching, but they're so far away and so close together, it's hard to tease out the image of that star, which is about 100 times fainter than the main Betelgeuse star itself, which is called a red supergiant star. So a lot of work's been done at the Very Large Telescope in Chile with special instrumentation. And finally, there's the star. They've teased it out of the data, and there is that picture. And there's a lot of celebrations about that. It is there. No doubt there'll be more observations made of it to sort of really lock it in, but it's basically now established that Betelgeuse is, in fact, a double star.
1: So tell me this. It can't surely be scientifically known as Betelgeuse. What is the actual name, the scientific or the astronomical name for the star, and how did it become Betelgeuse for those of us who are still playing catch-up here?
3: It's a fun way of pronouncing the name, actually, Betelgeuse. But the correct pronunciation is said to be Betelgeuse, which comes from an old Arabic name, meaning the armpit of the giant. In some interpretations, it's the hand of the giant, but in general, it's thought to be the armpit. Not a very nice way of saying it, really, is it? It's part of the constellation of Orion, the Hunter. It's one of the more prominent constellations in the sky, and in a few minutes we'll talk about where people can see it in the sky right now. But the companion star is orbiting Betelgeuse, or I should say Betelgeuse, now we're pronouncing it correctly. So that particular star is going to be studied a great deal now.
1: Dr. Martin, how regular or how common is it for a star to have a companion star that orbits it? I mean, is that a regular occurrence in the cosmos, or is it unusual?
3: It is indeed a regular occurrence. In fact, astronomers have worked out that more than half of all stars are double or multiple. So interestingly enough, the Sun is an exception rather than the rule. The Sun, of course, is a single star. Sure, it's got its family of planets and comets and asteroids and so on, but it is just the one star. There are a lot of very famous double or triple stars in the sky. Alpha

0: Centauri, one of the two pointers to the Southern Cross, is actually a triple star system. There are multiple star systems, and there are also some famous double star systems that are just doubles. So, yeah, it's actually quite common. But because we've suspected for a long time that Betelgeuse is, in fact, double, that's the big news. It's great to actually know now that the evidence is basically overwhelming to show that that's the case.
1: And where can we see it, or can we see it at the moment?
0: Well, we can. We're actually, in a little while, it'll be a lot clearer. Right now, the constellations of Orion is rising above the eastern horizon for people over in eastern Australia. And you'll see some of the stars of Orion. Take a little bit longer for Betelgeuse to come up above the horizon for most people. But if you look low in the east, that very, very prominent group of stars is there. And it's best seen probably about an hour from now when it's all well clear of the horizon. And Betelgeuse, you can't miss it, really. It's got a reddish-orange colour. As I mentioned, it's a red supergiant star. It's in the last stages of its life, and one day Betelgeuse is going to explode as a supernova. We're quite sure of that, probably sometime in the next million years or so.
1: So, can I just ask about those red stars you mentioned there? I mean, to the untrained eye, can you pick up elements of that when you're looking at it, or do you need a telescope or some other sort of instrument to help you actually understand the status of that star as a red star, as one that's in decline and ready to go bang?
0: Yeah, well, actually, the colour of Betelgeuse and quite a few other stars is obvious to the naked eye. You don't actually need a telescope to see that colour. It's more describable as a sort of an orangey-red colour. And interestingly enough, it's to do with the star's temperature. Now, some people might think the redder stars are the hotter ones, because we think of red as a hot colour, and the bluish-white colour of a lot of stars, we might be tempted to think of it as a cooler colour. But in fact, the way physics works is that red is a cooler colour than bluish white. And you might have heard the term white hot or blue hot when it comes to objects that are hotter than red hot. Well, there's the physics working again with things that we might have perhaps experienced before here on Earth. But yes, there are a lot of stars that have that colour because of the low surface temperature. When I say low, though, I mean it's still around 4,000 degrees on the surface. Another star that's famously red, well, not as red as Betelgeuse, but the star at the top of the cross on our Australian flag. It's called Gacrux or Gamma Crucis. And if you've never noticed that before, have a look at it and you'll see. You might be quite surprised actually to notice that the other stars in the cross are basically whitish, but Gamma Crucis does have that reddish orange tinge.
1: Dr. Martin George is with us, our astronomer here on ABC Radio Overnights, looking at the night sky for us. Now, we have been blessed to have enormously powerful technology to assist us in discovering the cosmos. And the Jordell Bank is one of those institutions which has driven that. And the famous Lovell Telescope at Jordell Bank in the UK is a key instrument, literally, in the discovery and the exploration of space. But are you saying to us that maybe funding is a problem and we might lose it? What's the story?
0: Yes, it's a really big fuss that's being made in England about the proposed cuts, or not so much proposed, they've actually been announced by the UK Research and Innovation, the UKRI, which basically oversees the distribution of a lot of research money in the UK, and they've announced that they're going to cut funding for the telescope. And at the moment, funding will only last until 2028. I think it's around April 2028. And if there is no more funding available, the facility will have to close. Now, this is an amazing decision. It's a terrible decision, in my view. This is one of the world's premier radio telescopes, one of the most famous astronomical instruments of all time. And it's the brainchild of Bernard Lovell, later to become Sir Bernard Lovell, for all his work in radio astronomy. Constructed in the 50s, 1957 I think it was completed, and it's dominated the landscape in Cheshire there in the UK ever since then. It's a fabulous place to visit, to look at the information about what they're doing there. They're studying pulsars and galaxies and all sorts of things. And famously, in 1957, something else happened, and it was the launch of

0: Sputnik, the world's first satellite. And Lovell used the radio telescope to pick up radar echoes from the launcher of the first satellite. And of course, it was a Soviet satellite. So around that time, people were realizing that the Soviet Union could actually launch into ballistic missiles intercontinentally. In other words, from continent to continent. That was part of the worry at the time, but quite apart from the fact that the Soviets were beating the Americans into space. But yes, he picked up the signal, the radar signal, absolutely delighted, an amazing moment at Jodrell Bank in 1950. In fact, Bernard Lovell once wrote that he had his son in the control room at the time, and the son wasn't particularly interested in what was going on. So Lovell said, "There, if that doesn't make you a scientist, nothing ever will," or something like that. And he did go on to study geology and got a degree in geology. So quite often being inspired by something in astronomy leads to a scientific career, not necessarily astronomy, but it can be some other branch of science. Anyway, what we're hoping is that that decision can be reversed, that the Jodrell Bank telescope, the Lovell telescope, I should say, will keep going beyond 2028. And quite frankly, I mean, you know about the Parkes Radio Telescope here in Australia, the famous dish that featured in that movie. Losing Jodrell Bank, it would be a bit like Australia losing Parkes. We just couldn't begin to think about that.
1: Yeah, and absolutely, Dr. Martin, because it's also a really historic place now because of that moment. Surely as a piece of British history, it has value in and of itself beyond its scientific contribution.
0: Oh, it does indeed. It's an inspiration for people to become involved in science. It is definitely a major piece of history. And there's no suggestion necessarily that the telescope be dismantled. It could still be used as a sort of a visitor centre or museum, but I wouldn't like to see it happen to that, certainly not for a long time yet. It's got a lot of research potential. All they're saving is £2.8 million a year, and there are many jobs at stake, but in particular, the research all around the world, a lot of research relies on that telescope and its network of several smaller telescopes in England that join together to form a network called eMerlin. And if that doesn't get funded anymore, if it's not operating anymore, that's a really big blow to research.
1: Just to finish, what can we look at in our current night sky, Dr. Martin?
0: Okay, well, over in the eastern sky, we've got Orion coming up, as I mentioned. That's the constellation with the famous green

0: there as well. And that's an interesting point, Francis, the fact that Mars is called the red planet because it's got that orangey-red colour. That's because its surface is rusty. Betelgeuse has that colour because it's a low surface temperature star. But, so don't confuse the two. You'll find Mars well over to the left and down below where Betelgeuse is. But wait until Orion's a bit higher in the sky. Swinging around to the south, we have the Southern Cross, which is extremely low down and almost exactly upside down. So people in the more northern parts of the country will actually have it below their horizon at the moment. It's this combination of this time of the year and this time of the morning is the worst time to be trying to find the Southern Cross unless you live fair way south in Australia. Swinging around to the north, we have the Moon, which is a very bright object, of course, and well worth looking at with binoculars when it's away from full, which it is now. And above the Moon, the brighter, the relatively bright object, the brightest object apart from the Moon in that part of the sky in the north is the planet Saturn. And if you've got a telescope, even if it only magnifies 50 or 60 times, as long as the optics are good, you can actually see its rings. You Wow. don't need a great big telescope to see Saturn's rings. So there's plenty to see in the sky. The Milky Way is very, very low down, skimming the horizon. Not a great time to be looking at the Milky Way. But in the evenings at the moment, the Milky Way crosses the sky beautifully from our part of the world. It really is quite a spectacular sight.
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0: Great to speak with you, Francis. Bye for now.
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1: Hope your Wednesday morning has been a good one so far. Coming up in a little while, just after the news, we will catch up with our tech guru, the man that comes in and talks tech with us all the time. Matthew Dickerson will be in the studio live, which is a treat. I don't get to do that very often, so we'll do that and take your calls on 1300 800 222, 1300 800 222, or of course you can SMS through on 0437 774 774. Before that, let's swing our way to the news, get a bit of pep in our step on a Wednesday morning.

0: From the Big Chair, 1984. That's me in the deep recess of my mind with my Walkman on and the headphones in stereo, sitting in the corner of the classroom, ignoring the teacher and listening to that record. And it still sounds as good now as it did then. Time now, wherever you are around Australia, for the latest from the ABC Newsroom.
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0: ABC News, good morning. I'm Noni Edwards. An arson attack on a Victorian defence manufacturer last year is now being investigated as an act of terror, potentially orchestrated by people with so-called revolutionary ideologies. Three vehicles were set alight at Lovett Industries in Melbourne's northeast in July last year. Counter-terrorism police have released images of those allegedly responsible, who claim the attack was carried out due to the company supplying parts to a fighter jet program which Israel is a part of. The AFP and Victoria Police are now treating it as an act of far-left terror. More solar panels will be installed on schools, farms and supermarkets under an expanded federal government scheme. Harry Buttenshaw reports.
1: Energy Minister Chris Bowen is set to use a national press club address to announce the expansion of the small-scale renewable energy scheme. The expansion will see the cost of installation reduced by around 20% and would accommodate larger solar energy systems. The government estimates savings to be between $70,000 to $230,000, depending on the size of the system. Mr. Bowen will also call on the Australian Energy Market Commission to ensure commercial and industrial projects are approved as fast as possible, with red tape being one of the main barriers to the adoption of solar.
0: National NAPLAN results have returned mixed scores across a number of cohorts. Numeracy scores for students in years 5, 7 and 9 went up, while year 3 recorded its lowest score since the current testing model started 3 years ago. Meanwhile, the number of students needing additional literacy support increased. Indigenous students improved across several numeracy strands. However, the data shows achievement gaps still persist for First Nations students, as well as students from poor families and those living in remote areas. The spread of bird flu in Victoria is raising concerns about the potential impact on Phillip Island's little penguin colony, home to more than 40,000 birds. Jack Colantuono has the story.
2: Conservationists fear an outbreak of H5N1 on Phillip Island could devastate the little penguin colony if the virus reaches the area. Victoria has recorded 8 confirmed cases of the virus, with 102 cases confirmed nationwide. Environment Victoria Nature Campaigns manager Chris Scheringer says the outbreak could become a catastrophic wildlife emergency if the virus spreads.
3: It's quite distressing for wildlife carers to have to witness and see the impacts.
2: Phillip Island Nature Parks says it's closely monitoring the highly contagious H5 bird flu and is preparing for the potential arrival of the virus on the island.
0: US Secretary of State Marco Rubio says progress has been made in talks between Iran and Oman on the Strait of Hormuz. It comes as Qatari mediators also signal that talks are advancing, while Iranian state media reports Tehran views the negotiations as positive in both the political and economic senses. It follows a back and forth between US President Donald Trump and senior figures in Iran, with Mr. Trump claiming the US was involved in the talks, while Iran denied that was the case. Ms. Rubio says the US wants to see more traffic through the strait.
4: I think that there's a conversation and a negotiation that we are involved in between Oman and Iran, how more ships can be able to go through there safely in the short term as we move towards these longer term talks about denuclearization. Suffice it to say, there's been progress made in those talks.
0: Ukraine's President Volodymyr Zelensky has accused Russian soldiers of taking pleasure in killing people after footage emerged showing a Ukrainian market trader apparently being hunted down by a drone. With more, here's the BBC's Paul Moss.
5: Ukrainians call it a safari, where Russian drones chase individual civilians and then attempt to kill them. The 52-year-old trader, identified as Yuri, was selling vegetables when he says he heard a buzzing sound. Video shows a drone circling his vehicle as he tries to flee, and then it explodes, leaving Yuri with concussion and shrapnel wounds. Kherson's residents have suffered repeated Russian attacks, both when its forces occupied the city and after they were driven out. Ukraine has also been accused of killing civilians. Both sides deny doing so.
0: And French coast guards have rescued hundreds of people from a boat that caught fire in the English Channel near the port of Boulogne-sur-Mer. Authorities say 3 Coast Guard ships rescued 157 people from the boat with no reported casualties. Migration's been one of Europe's most divisive political issues in recent years. Last week, 3 people died while trying to cross the channel on a small boat. You're up to date now with the very latest ABC News.
6: ABC Radio weather update. A cloudy day with a very high chance of showers in the southeast suburbs and a high chance elsewhere, winds westerly becoming light by the late afternoon, a low of 8 and a maximum of 15 for Wednesday. Thursday, a partly cloudy day, a low of 7 and a top of 15. And Friday, partly cloudy, a low of 8 and a maximum of 17.
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10: Love to hear from you, whatever it is that you want to have a chat about. You can also text her on 0437 774 774. Anything in the news or anything that happened to you that you just want to talk about, which is what I'm going to do right now. Because I like to think of myself as an equal opportunity merger when it comes to traffic. Like if you see someone who's clearly pulling out from the gutter, and you've got, you know, if you're a good driver, you have at least a car space and a half between you and the next driver, just come off the pedal and just let that person in. Now, the big challenge here is don't become cynical or, you know, resentful when they don't give you the thank you wave, which should be done in a way that doesn't expect anything in return. But when you don't, when you are a merger and you allow people to merge and you do have that sort of more ecumenical spirit about it, when someone most definitely doesn't do it, is determined not to let you merge in traffic, how do you respond? Do you just have to take it on the chin? Or do you find yourself getting angry and feeling resentful? And which city is the worst to merge traffic in? This will be interesting. 1-300-800-222. Look, I know, living in Melbourne, that there's a sort of aggressive streak in Melbourne driving, particularly at peak hour, which is not very inclined to let people merge, and there's very few courtesy waves going on in Melbourne traffic. But I got to tell you, having spent a bit of time in Perth over the years, it's like merging and allowing people to merge in Perth traffic is like a cardinal sin. It's like it's a mark against you if you do it. Like it says something about your character. They don't want you to merge. In fact, it's really cold and it's brutal in Perth. What's it like with you? 1-300-800-222 0437-774-774 on the SMS. Are you a courtesy waiver by nature? And do you just give out to the universe with no expectation of receiving anything back in return? Do you have a limit to that as well? Well, you think you're good at that, and you sort of, you know, you're a bit like Frank Costanza in Seinfeld, just telling yourself serenity now, serenity now, serenity now in the traffic, and then it just gets to a point where you just want to, you know, scream at the top of your lungs. Give us a call, 1-300-800-222. The SMS coming through. The wave is good. What is bad is if they don't get up to the speed of the traffic quickly. Yes. Well, you've just got to sort of, once you let someone merge, you have done your duty. You've given a gift to the traffic gods. There's little more you can do, and you just got to live with it. Sharon in Ballarat, welcome to the open line. How are you?
11: Oh. Hi, sorry, I had to turn off the radio.
10: Yes, I should get yourself echoing back to yourself.
11: Hi. Now, my particular thing has been, for decades, road safety, and back in the day when I was young, I did tactical defence training at Sandown Racecourse in Melbourne.
10: Yep.
11: And I was taught to drive by the head of road safety for Vic Roads in Victoria.
10: And that's going to the top shelf for your training.
11: Yeah, and then I got headhunted to help bring bike helmets into Ballarat, which was a world first. So fast forward 40 years, and yesterday I'm driving down the road in Ballarat, I'm going one way, two cars are coming the other way, and the first car is turning very correctly, unsafely into a driveway, but the car behind didn't like that, so it decided to go onto my side of the road. Half of it was on my lane, and I had to get onto almost the footpath very quickly and save my life, or I would have been front page of the Courier today.
10: Oh, no. That is a terrible set of circumstances.
11: That's just one. Just one. I won't go into... There's some shocking driving in Victoria, and that really compounds the fact that we've got really bad potholes everywhere. We're pothole state. And... honestly, I believe we must be the worst drivers in Australia.
10: Oh, gee, I think that's a... I think bad drivers everywhere, as are good and courteous drivers and mindful drivers. I don't think it's anywhere. I was being a bit facetious about my experience in Perth and the cutthroat nature of not letting anyone merge on the Canning Highway or Leech Highway when you're trying to get into traffic. If you're coming down one of those ramps, it's peak hour.
11: They do that here, yeah.
10: It's just no one's going anywhere once you're in line. And the one that most people hate also, I resent this too, is when you're doing the right thing and you're sort of queuing up because you know there's a right-hand turn coming up or you're going onto a major arterial road and there's a queue and then you see the traffic come up on the left-hand side and you just know this person's going to indicate that they're coming into your lane. Do you let someone merge at that point?
11: Absolutely. You should be letting people merge.
10: Even if they're cheating, you're waiting patiently in line and they're cribbing up the line about 500 metres.
11: Just let them go. But my worst is you're coming from you want to get onto the highway from off Bacchus Marsh to get to the highway to go back to Ballarat, right? And you're in the correct lane, you're waiting to merge, and the car that's in the right lane comes over into your left lane just as you are starting to merge.
10: Serenity now. Serenity now, insanity later, Matthew.
11: Thanks, Francis. Lovely to hear you. We're so pleased. We're so sad to, very sad to lose our beloved Trevor, but we're so excited we've got you.
10: Thank you, mate. I appreciate it. Have a great day. 1-300-800-222 is our number to call if you want to join us on the open line or send through your SMS, about your way of coping with the mergers and the cheats, the queue jumpers in the traffic. Yes, I had that experience today. So I just, yesterday, I just wanted to share that with you, get it off my chest. I'm feeling better about it now. I can get on with the rest of my life. It's ABC Radio Overnights.

The Hot 8 Brass Band from New Orleans, giving you a bit of New Orleans soul on a Wednesday morning there, and Ghost Town. Some text messages coming through. 1-300-800-222 is the number to call. 0437-774-774. Someone said that Adelaide's the worst place to merge. Surely not. Surely there's... How long does Adelaide's peak hour last? Come on, people. That's a question I want to know. 45-minute, is it a 45-minute peak hour in Adelaide? Or am I being generous there? Surely that can't be the place where the driving is the most angry in Australia. No chance that that's the case. If you've got, want to send through a message about where that is, 0437 774 774 is the number to call. We will be talking in tech in just a moment, and we're giving you an update on what's been happening in the world of technology. So much has been happening, and so very quickly too. It's often hard to keep up, but we're very lucky this morning because our tech guru, Matthew Dickerson, is in the studio, small business consultant and presenter of Tech Talk, the podcast. He's going to join us in just a minute. Before that, though, put on your satin strides and do a turn under the disco ball, Graham Bonnet.

0: Graham Bonnet, warm ride here on ABC Overnights. Good morning, Bill in Flemington. How are you? Thanks for giving us a call.
1: Oh, g'day, Francis. Oh, by the way, it's a lovely interview about Glenn Hansard, and you can watch his funeral online at Patrick's in Dublin.
0: Yeah, very, very moving. I mean, I've seen all the tributes and the street busking that's gone on since Glenn passed away, and we spoke about that yesterday on the program, and yeah, I'm sure there was a huge turnout and a lot of music shared there, Bill.
1: Yeah, I was talking to my friend Finn Bay, the retired folky, and he knew him really well. Yeah, everyone's really sad about it, you know. He's a very popular person.
0: Indeed. Yeah. Now, you used to be a truck driver, Bill, is that right?
1: Yeah, I was just going to say, you've got to be a defence of driving so important, Francis. So many times I have avoided accidents when I was driving, you know, particularly, I'll give you one example. Ringery Way. You know Ringery Way?
0: Yeah, so for people who don't know, that's in Melbourne. It's an inner-city road in Melbourne on the sort of, on the western side of the Southern Cross Station. So just near the stadium there, near Marvel Stadium, as it's called these days, Dockman Stadium.
1: Yeah, and I used to drive a Super B. So I used to go from one wharf down to the other wharf, down to Webb Dock. I'm going around the bend. So two trailers. We used to gross, we had a special permit. We used to gross over 100 ton, and we had two quad trailers, so two lots of trailers with four axles each. And just happened to see in my mirror as I'm going around the bend, a motorbike splitting the lanes. I had to physically stop. I would have got him. I wouldn't have even known. I wouldn't have felt anything. He was in between the two lanes, you know. People do stupid things. And, of course, going around the bend, and if I didn't stop, I would have got him.
0: Yeah.
1: I wouldn't have even felt it, you know. And people do these crazy, and people drive too close, Francis, you know, especially on the freeway. You know, in the truck, you try and leave a bit of safe distance. They cut in on you, you know.
0: Absolutely, and that's such a dangerous thing because that braking distance is all you've got between you and calamity. Hey, Bill, thanks for talking to us.
1: Yeah. No worries, Francis. See
0: always, always good to have a chat. Let's catch up with Steve now, who's on the road. He's a truck driver. Good morning, Steve. Welcome to ABC Radio Overnights. See if we can get him on.
2: Hey, when I travel along the highway, you get these car drivers. They sit behind you, and then if there's an off ramp that they want to take, they'll speed up and leave it to the last minute, and they'll just cut straight across in front of you.
0: Oh,
2: and you've got to sort of lock it all up so you don't hit them.
0: Yeah, that is, and you must be having that happen quite a bit. So you're driving defensively, yeah, anticipating that to happen.
2: Yeah. Well, there was one time I'm driving a cab over Kenworth. I was coming up out of Melbourne there towards Whittlesea there where the BPs are Wallen. And a young bloke come up, a young B-plate driver come up. He came up beside me, and he was that close, I just lost him in the front of the truck because he wanted to go to the BP.
0: Oh, just terrible.
2: Yeah, it just, my blood just went cold. I had to pull up and just get out and have a walk around.
0: And that's the thing, isn't it, Steve, because you're aware of what's happened and what could have happened, and that driver might still be oblivious to the danger they put themselves in.
2: Yeah, that's right. Yeah. So it's just an ongoing thing. At the moment,
0: well,
2: it happens even in Brisbane and Sydney, and it makes you feel like you want to give it up. Just
0: you're carrying the burden.

0: Well, that, look, good luck out there this morning if you're in the truck.
1: Yeah, matey, yeah, I'm on my way back to Sydney.
0: So. Safe driving, mate. Thanks for talking.
1: Okay, bye.
0: Steve out there on the road talking to us here on the open line on ABC Radio Overnights.
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0: And it's such a pleasure to be able to say hello to Matthew Dickerson from Tech Talk, who's a regular with Trevor for the last decade and is now going to continue hanging out with me every now and then. How are you, mate? Thanks for coming in.
3: Yeah, look, my pleasure, Francis. And it's a bit of a privilege, your first week officially on the job, and I get to be one of your first guests this week, so I feel very special, Francis.
0: So you went in and caught up with Trev today as he was saying goodbye to everyone at the ABC.
3: And that's the funny part. As I said, I've done it almost a decade with Trevor and had a fantastic time, and I love the callers that came in, and I love that rapport that Trevor had with those people, but I never actually met Trevor until last night at his farewell.
0: So. After 10 years of talking to him.
3: So this is the complete opposite. The very first time on air with you, I get to meet you in person, but Trevor, I'd chat to him for an hour every month, and you'd have a bit of a catch-up before you went on air, obviously, but yeah, never actually physically got to shake his hand until last night, so as he walked out the door.
0: Well, thank you for coming in. Of course, the host of the Tech Talk podcast, regular guest on Overnights over a long period of time, and we've got plenty to talk about today and take calls as well. If you've got any questions about technology in your own life or gadgets that you're using or, you know, how to get the best out of what you have and what you use, give us a call, 1300 800 222, 1300 800 222, and of course the SMS is up and running too, 0437 774 774. Now tell me about the smart ring phenomena, because my daughter was talking about this just the other day. Should she or shouldn't she get a smart ring? You know, I know we've got tech watches, like I'm wearing an Apple Watch, and I use that for when I go for a run or go. I had it in the pool today going. It's great. You know, keeping up to date how many laps and how many calories you burn. But these rings are different. How different are they, and what is their advantage or disadvantage, and why do people sort of gravitate to them?
3: Well, look, the first answer to your daughter is yes. If it's technology, Francis, and is there a question whether you should get it or not, the answer is yes. That's the default answer that I have. Any technology, yes, and then think about the benefits of it later. But there's a couple of things that are happening with smart rings at the moment. You've probably seen the smart rings that have been around for a little while now, and they'll do some of the basic things that the old smartwatches, if you go back to a smartwatch from 5 or 6 years ago.
0: Which is what I'm wearing now.
3: Well, yours is a bit newer than 5 or 6 years old, but the new smartwatches do some incredible things. But the old smartwatches were pretty basic. They did things like heart rate. And I remember talking to people, say, 15 years ago, and they said, you'll never be able to have something that'll pick up your heart rate without a chest band. And of course,
0: well, that's
3: what
0: it.
3: A joke.
0: I remember running, I was a marathon runner for a while there, and running with a Garmin watch on my wrist that looked like a, when I look at it now, I've still got it. It looks like a bit of a brick, and you used to have to put it in a holder, like on your desk, to sort of plug it into your PC so it could download whatever data was on this thing that looked like you had walking around with a lunchbox on your arm.
3: And if you go back even further, I remember those days, Francis, so I used to wear a chest band with my Garmin, but also a thing that used to go on my shoulder to track the GPS, to track the distance. So you had three devices on you. That's all wrapped up in one watch now. But if we jump to smart rings, so some of the smart rings that came out initially, this is only a couple of years ago, did some pretty basic things. They detected your heart rate, for example. They detected a bit of movement. So it was like a basic smartwatch without the hassle of putting on a smartwatch. But the new smartwatch is being developed now, and this is very much development. And the things that I normally talk about are things that are coming tomorrow. They're not usually here today. They're usually in development. So it's kind of the future. What I'm trying to look at always is the future. So some researchers at the University of California have got a smart ring that now starts to use your sweat to detect things about your body. Now you think, well, that's only good if I'm out training for a marathon. But we sweat while we're sitting here now in the studio, in the comfort of the studio. We're just putting out a little bit of moisture from our hands, from our body. And this smart ring's clever enough to pick up on that little bit of moisture and tell us what's happening with our metabolism, to tell us how our health's going. So this might be the future in terms of where we're going to track what's happening with our body.
0: Everyone can wear that ring except Prince Andrew. Because, of course, he doesn't sweat.
3: I make no comment about that at all, Francis.
0: It does seem a little bit – that is getting in the weeds, isn't it, when we're sort of like analysing our sweat in real time with technology and trying to understand, you know, what's happening to our body. I mean, that's diving in deep. really deep with your tech and allowing it to get to very personal information about you.
3: Well, very personal. So it'll detect things like your glucose levels, uric acid, lactate, alcohol. So it can actually detect whether we've got alcohol. So give the smart ring to your kids when they're underage and say, here, have this. I'll just keep an eye on you and then come home. So you did have a beer tonight, young boy. So just keep an eye on things like that. But this is the incredible technology. And one of the things I love at the moment, Francis, is some of the things we've got that we see is almost commonplace. You don't have to go back that far, and they wouldn't have been difficult to make. They would have been impossible to make. And one of those things, obviously, is battery. So in a smart ring, you've got enough battery life. This smart ring, for example, will go for 12 hours before you need to charge it. And if you look at that ring, you go and Google these smart rings and have a look at how big they are. They're not much bigger than a normal ring, but they've got enough battery in them to sustain it for, say, 12 hours.
0: I'd love to hear from anyone if you're wearing one, if you use one. 1-300-800-222 is the number, 1-300-800-222, or you can SMS through 0437-774-774. Are you wearing a smart ring, or have you tried one? Or do you use a smart watch still, or are you still getting around in the Garmin lunchbox on the wrist number that I used to have, plugging it in and downloading your data? Give us a call, 1-300-800-222. 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
0: And Matthew Dickerson, our Tech Talk guru, is with us here. You can catch his podcast, Tech Talk, on most decent, good platforms. Just search it and there it'll be. Can I ask, I mean, what else is it capable of picking up? And what privacy concerns would there be by, you know, allowing a tech company? Because it'll be vertically integrated into a cloud system somewhere, so you can access the information about your sweat and what it tells you about your body. Who gets access to that data? And do we really want that to happen?
3: Yeah, and this is one of the really big issues, Francis. I think the insurance companies are very keen to have access to some of this data. So when you knock on their door and say, I'd like some life insurance, please, they'll say, let's just have a quick look at that. Oh, look at that. Your uric acid levels seem to be not quite right, Francis. I'm not sure we want to insure you, or we might just add a bit of a premium. And that's not just with smart rings. That's with all of the health devices. One of the things that we sometimes see in society at the moment, Francis, is that people are getting less and less healthy. We're seeing obesity be a problem. We're seeing a whole range of health issues. But we've got many more ways to track just how unhealthy we are. So some of the revolution with our various health devices is fantastic, but it really is showing us that maybe we're not as healthy as we should be. So your concern, your privacy concern, is absolutely valid, because insurance companies in particular love this sort of information, because they can start to give us all this more detailed analysis of us as a human and then make some decisions around insurance levels. So that's a concern.
0: What does this smart ring also do beyond analysing your sweat? Does it have other capacities as well? Is it using a GPS, or is it using other technology as well?
3: Yeah, so as other smart rings do, they will do some things like track your heart rate, for example. They will track your motion. So now, maybe 5 or 10 years ago, if you went for a run, you took your phone with you, and that's a bit of a hassle now, so you've got your watch with you. Well, it's at the point now that you could do your training with your ring, and that's basically doing some of the basics of those smartwatches from a few years ago. So it's a bit of a revolution in smart rings. They haven't really taken off like smartwatches have. Smartwatches have really started to boom at the moment. So it's not there yet. And I think the technology will continue to develop, but the more we can do with it, the more we'll see them take off.
0: And sometimes there's a lag on a piece of technology taking off and becoming common, because Google Glass was launched, 7 or 8 years ago, maybe even longer ago. And it was seen to be a bit of a lemon, but now we're seeing it return to the marketplace in a really big way. And we're seeing other sort of cheaper versions of that technology becoming much more accessible for people.
3: Yeah, look, I'm on the ABC, so I won't mention a bunch of brand names that are available now, but you're right. When it came out, they first came out about 10 years ago, and people were given the name of a glass hole if they were wearing the Google glasses, because they weren't really...
0: I had that one before. I love it.
3: So they weren't really seen as that nice of people, whereas now there's a number of different brands that are bringing them out. And of course, you mentioned privacy a moment ago. There will be legislation, and certainly this is one of the things that I've found with technology over the years, Francis, is that technology sometimes jumps way ahead, and then legislators have got to come along and go, hold on, we need a policy for that. And you've been involved in policy revolutions and changing policy. So it doesn't happen quickly. And technology is going 1,000 miles an hour, and government's got to catch up. One of the issues, of course, is I could be sitting here now with a pair of smart glasses recording you, and you have no idea that I'm recording you. I can be live streaming you. You've got no idea about that. So that's one thing, certainly, because, again, I mentioned that miniaturization before. The camera on there, the battery life on there, the transmission capabilities, and this is one of those things that we couldn't have had decent smart glasses going back 15 years ago.
0: It's a different world, that's for sure. Matthew Dickinson's with us. 1-300-800-222 is the number, or 0437-774-774 for your SMS, ABC Radio Overnights. Talk to me about Pepper Patrol. This is something I have not heard of before. Please explain what this is about.
3: Yeah, look, it's one of the things that we don't have to face here in Australia so much, but in America it's a big issue. 233 firearm incidents in schools last year. And if you think about how many school days there are, basically on average, that's one a day across the United States. So it's very scary. We see them on the news from time to time. There is a lot of work being done trying to stop or prevent some of these. The easy solution, for instance, if I was being political for a second, would be to just have the same gun laws we've got, but I don't think that's any chance of happening in America anytime soon. So one of the solutions is drones. And so there's a company that's come out with drones with pepper sprays built in them. So in the classrooms, for example, you had a drone in every classroom. They'd be sitting in the ceiling on standby. And as soon as an incident occurs, there would be an emergency response. The teachers would be able to activate that emergency response. And these drones would basically eject from their holders and they would attack the perpetrator, spray them with pepper spray. And one of the bits of research is the quicker the authorities can respond to a shooter in a school, obviously the less damage is done, and that seems obvious, but this is a way to have that immediate response there rather than waiting for the police to turn up.
0: This is an extraordinary idea. If the answer to gun violence is drones in classrooms, it's beyond parity, but it's a serious issue, so I'm not trying to make light of it. Do we know if there's been any trials of this or if it's been used anywhere yet?
3: Yeah, look, there's a couple of schools that have actually put these in. It hasn't actually been used in a real-world situation yet, and you would say, thankfully, but obviously it's going to happen. We can talk about it as much as you like. It shouldn't happen, but it will happen again. So there are some schools that have trialled this. They've got them in place, and obviously they've trialled them in terms of simulating an experience. Once the drones are ejected from their actual holder that sits there in the ceiling in every classroom, you have got some manual operators that do go and control these so they don't go and attack the teacher who might be standing up at the front of the classroom, for example. They'll obviously look for the perpetrator and go and try and attack those. But this is where we're getting to with technology. It's trying to solve some pretty big world problems that maybe could be solved in other ways, but this is where technology companies, I think, typically say, where's the problem? How do we go and solve that problem? And drones are solving so many problems at the moment, Francis, and this is one of the things that they're trying to solve.
0: Is it just another form of escalation? So if a drone is in an environment like that, being used in a classroom as a defensive weapon, would not a perpetrator who's planning ahead come equipped to try to deal with the drone, and then we've got an escalation again, maybe more powerful weaponry or the use of other sorts of destructive elements to achieve the same goal?
3: Yeah, possibly you're right. And I think the logic is from some of the technology companies is that the perpetrators maybe don't think things through to a level of planning where they might do that. The actual holders themselves are robust holders, so they're meant to be vandal-proof. So you can't have someone who's planning an attack tomorrow come along with a baseball bat and just knock all the drones off, for example. So they are ejected from their holder. But this is the society we're living in, unfortunately. For instance, we've got various things that are trying to help us where maybe the solution is some other type of solution.
0: Well, drone technology has been in an accelerated path quite considerably in the last few years. And once again, often war and conflict is the driver for technological change, isn't it?
3: Yeah,
0: and we're seeing this in Ukraine at the moment. So the Ukrainians are at the very forefront of technological advancement when it comes to drone technology. And it's changing the shape of the battlefield in Ukraine. But those new advances are going to filter their way through into domestic usage as well, aren't they?
3: Yeah, and 1999 was the very first drone, the Dragonfly, spelled Dragan Flyer.
0: Imagine what that looks like.
3: Pretty basic compared to today's drones. But one of the things I love about the drone, I love the drone as an example of technology that we've got that wouldn't have been possible before 1999. You've got miniaturization, you've got batteries, you've got the cameras that are on board, you've got the GPS tracking, you've got all these technologies that you could not have put into the simple little consumer drone that you can go and buy for a couple hundred dollars for a pretty advanced drone. $1,000 buys you an unbelievable drone. I spoke to a farmer the other day and he said that his paddock was too wet to put his actual tractor on to go and spray some of the weeds out. So they just called in a drone. In the days gone by, crop dusters would come in, and crop duster pilots were typically called temporary Australians because they only lived for a certain amount of time before they would die. There was a huge rate of death of crop duster pilots. Now they just send in drones, and those drones have the ability to not only spray weeds, but actually target weeds and spray them rather than just dust the entire crop. So that sort of technology being used every day, this particular farmer was saying they just use that. That's just commonplace now for them to use that. So drones, with all those little advances that have been made, no one was planning on making a drone, but all those little steps that come about, suddenly you've got these drones out there doing fantastic work daily.
0: And they're going to become an increasing feature of our summer as well, as they're used along coastlines for shark spotting and making sure people are safe in the water. I know that West Australia, for instance, they've set up a major program using drones along the coastline so that people feel safe in the water.
3: Yeah, much better than helicopters, because you're not spending the amount of money you're spending to keep a helicopter in the air. So absolutely, and people are finding more and more ways to do drones, inspections of power lines, inspections of bridges. So they're used in so many different ways. Most people buy them so they can just have a look at their neighbours and see when their neighbours are out and about in the backyard sunbathing, but some people use them for really practical purposes.
0: 1300 800 222. I'd love to hear from farmers or people who use drones in their workplace in significant ways, and how that's being used as a form of innovation and changing the way you work. 1300 800 222. Give us a call, or you can SMS 0437 774 774. Send your message through there. Matthew Dickerson, talking tech with us here on ABC Radio Overnights.
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0: Matthew, one of the other things before we move on from drones I want to talk to you about is the range that they now have. I mean, obviously the military drones that the Ukrainians and Russians are using in that conflict in particular, they can go, like, you know, they're now sending drones literally hundreds and if not thousands of kilometres searching for targets. How can they get such range?
3: Yeah, and this is one of those things where you've got the technology that's quite incredible. A lot of those drones that you're talking about, some of those military drones, aren't just using a simple little battery like the consumer drones are, so they've got different power sources on them. But the consumer drones themselves, when we just go and buy a drone from our local white goods retailer and go and fly it, we've got to see it. Part of the legislation says we've got to be able to keep that drone within our view and limited in terms of height, how high we can go, and flying near an airport and all that.
0: Which makes sense, because otherwise it'd be chaos in the skies.
3: Correct. But a lot of the drones now, you're not able to see them. So delivery drones, for example, a lot of delivery drones, I know that the big companies that do deliveries, again, trying to be careful not to say any brand names here, but those big companies that do deliveries, they've got to the point where one, for example, will do deliveries within 12 kilometres of their warehouse. Now, obviously, the operators can't see those, so they're autonomous drones. But again, there's different legislation around those. They've got to conform to different legislation. So they're getting greater range. They're able to be seen more accurately. One of the things that I absolutely am amazed about, Francis, is when you put a drone in the air and you just sit there and say, just film something that I'm doing. When you watch that film back later, it's as if you've put a tripod 200 metres in the air. It's just dead still, and that's relying on minute adjustments of that. There's wind coming along. There's things that are changing in that environment, but the minute adjustments that are happening automatically. So you look like a legend flying a drone, because you sit there and move a couple of controls with no experience as a pilot, and suddenly you've got this thing flying and hovering and staying perfectly still. So you can get at that great distance by the signal, by the ability for it to communicate via various telephone systems or via mobile systems, for example, and you can actually see what's happening remotely as well. So, again, all those developments in technology lead to the development of that modern drone.
0: Matthew, you've got a couple of SMSs coming through. Someone wants to know, what the smart rings we talked about, are they waterproof? I mean, obviously they're absorbing sweat and analysing, but if you weren't going for a swim or you know, doing the dishes, for instance, do you have to take your ring off?
3: No, they're waterproof. They're obviously not going to analyse your sweat while you're swimming, and there's different rings out there at the moment. So the commercial rings that are available right now, if you went and bought one today, they're not having the ability to analyse sweat, but they'll still track things like heart rate, distance you're moving, that type of thing. So definitely they're waterproof. And again, this is the modern technology. We used to be so scared in the past, for instance, of getting a drop of water on an old flip phone, for example. Now we've got phones that you can go in the water with. You've got watches you can go to 50 metres with. So yeah, the rings are no different to that. I don't think they'd be able to market them if they weren't robust enough to go under the water.
0: Matthew Dickerson, talking tech with us here. Let's go to the shop front there. Robot Retail Revolution. question. You know, working in a retail environment, rites of passage for most young people for many generations, are robots going to be replacing people working in shops? Is this happening already?
3: Well, in warehouses, definitely. And that's a really tricky word you're using there. Are they replacing people? Now, when you talk to some of these big companies, they're saying we aren't productive enough because we can't get enough people to actually come in and do the work that needs to be done, so we've got to put robots in. Of course, unions get involved and say, we don't want you replacing those people. We want you to take the existing staff and maybe retrain them, give them higher skills. So that's going to be an ongoing debate. I don't want to get into the political debate around that, but the technology in these robots is quite incredible. In the UK, they're finding that they've got one particular company that's really getting into a lot of the warehouses.

0: got 2,000 of these warehouse robots across a number of warehouses in the UK at the moment, and they're doing things where the owners of these large companies are saying that the picking of the stock is done not only quicker but more accurately, because the little drone that's, or the little robot that's on the ground, doesn't realise that it's picking the wrong thing. All it's doing is going on a QR code. It's going to that particular product and picking it. A human picking the same thing goes, I'll grab that, and they can make mistakes, whereas a little robot doesn't tend to make mistakes unless it's been told the wrong information. So the companies that are using these are saying not only is it more productive, not only is it cheaper, they don't have people calling in sick, they don't have smoke breaks, they don't have lunch breaks. These robots just keep working, but they're doing it more accurately, and that's a really big thing.
1: It's a big thing, but if everyone is no longer working, no one's got any money to spend on the products that they're trying to sell us. So there's an issue there as well.
0: There is an issue.
1: But speaking, we're still talking about robots and that sort of technology. What about in school environments? Is that going to be a feature? I mean, are we going to get to a point, or is it already started to be thinking about, particularly, say, if there's a pressure on teachers and teacher numbers and school classroom sizes and the ability to, you know, manage school cohorts and deliver the education people want? Is technology and robots and, dare I say it, artificial intelligence being considered as a way of providing a complementary education experience for kids to make sure that we are covering all bases?
0: Yeah, well, there was an interesting situation in New York at the moment where one school has brought in a robot from one company. They spent about $60,000. They told the various people, the students and the parents, that this was going to happen. And they brought in one particular brand of robot, which seemed okay initially, but then parents found that that same robot manufacturer also manufactured sexbot AI robots. And they didn't really think it was appropriate for that same company. It was a different model they had in the schools, but they didn't think it was appropriate. This same model said, over here we're marketing sexbots, and over here we've got a robot in the schools.
1: There's a lot going on in this conversation. I'm trying to keep up. I've got a question on the sidebar here that I'm going to ask you about in a moment. But you don't want to send the wrong drone to the wrong job, the robot. That's what I'm gathering from this conversation.
0: Right. And I think that's what the parents are saying. What about if we get another robot and the company says, whoops, we've sent the wrong one in there. So sex education will be taken care of, I'm sure, for the school. But there is certainly a move to add to the teacher's ability to teach by having some robots available. Now, in this particular instance, they wanted to teach the students about robots, so they wanted to actually go through and use robots in a real-world environment. But without doubt, I think you'll have robots doing things like picking up my kids haven't got a wardrobe in our bedrooms at home. We've got what we call a floor drobe. They put all the things on the floor, all their clothes on the floor, and they call it a floor drobe. So I'm keen to have a robot in my home just to pick up the clothes from the floor drobe, take it to the wash. That's the first thing I want for my robot. I haven't got that robot yet, but we're getting there slowly.
1: But it's interesting, isn't it? If the demands of education are so pressing at the moment, and the cost of providing education is increasing. So at what point do we flick the switch and actually use that sort of technology as the major delivery point for an education?
0: Well, and it's an interesting point you make there, flicking the switch. I actually, in my experience in technology, at no point do we flick the switch until we look back historically. So it'll sneak in. There'll be one robot in a classroom to teach about robotics, and then they'll have one robot as a teacher's aide in the school as an experiment, and we'll blink, and suddenly there's robots roaming around the school. And someone will say, when do we flick the switch and actually have this as an acceptable solution? But it just seems to creep up on us. And that happens with technology always. It sneaks in. We do a little bit, and before we know it, technology's invaded some other part of our lives.
1: Yeah, keep an eye out. It's happening around us all the time. Matthew Dickinson talking to us here. He's the host of Tech Talk Podcast. What's on the podcast this week, Matthew? What are you talking about this week?
0: Yeah, look, a whole range of things. Normally with the podcast, I talk about some of the same topics we're talking about here at the moment, Francis, but the great thing about a podcast is you can dive in a lot deeper. So it's usually about an hour or 10 minutes diving into some of these similar topics and a few more of those. But really, as I said before, one of the things that I love about it is I'm trying to predict the future, which I'm not saying I'm perfect at, but looking at trends, looking at things that are happening, and then seeing where we're going with technology, where we're headed. And I love listening back to episodes. I've got about almost 300 episodes online at the moment. I love going back a few years every now and again and just listening to an episode to go, did I get that one right or did I get that one wrong? And obviously I don't get everything right, but it's actually interesting to hear where I thought things were going a few years ago. One of the big topics that's being discussed almost weekly at the moment with the podcast is really AI and EVs. EVs are really coming to the mainstream now. Now, the first EV, the first full battery electric vehicle I bought for my own personal use was 2015. So I've been driving EVs for 11 years now.
1: What was the first one you had? A Leaf, was it?
0: It was a Leaf, yeah, that's right.

0: had a couple of plug-in hybrids before that. I had a Holden Volt, which was a plug-in hybrid. I had a Mitsubishi Outlander plug-in hybrid. But the Nissan Leaf was the first full EV. And then I bought a Tesla. And then I've had about 10 different models so far of different ones. So I like playing around with different EVs. But since the fuel crisis, June was a breakthrough month where one particular Chinese manufacturer hit 14.4% of our market share in Australia. And the big leader that's been the leader of our market share for the last couple of decades dropped to 14.6. I'm very keen to see the July figures come out, for instance, because I actually think that Chinese manufacturer will overtake a very traditional manufacturer. So it's a big breakthrough.
1: And I heard on ABC News this week that the volume of sales has also crept up to, I think it's 40% of all cars that are sold in the last 6 months have been electric EVs or hybrids and fully electric vehicles. So that shift in the national fleet is underway. So it wasn't that long ago there were politicians saying that, you know, if you get an electric car, they're trying to steal your weekend. Now everybody wants one. It's funny how quickly it changes, isn't it?
0: A fuel crisis does have a bit of an impact. And in fact, even in America, the fuel crisis back in the early 70s changed the cars. The most common car at the time was a 6-litre V8.
1: Oh, what a beautiful machine. Matthew.
0: And then it changed to obviously a much smaller, more compact car. And this is what's happened really with the fuel crisis happening at the moment, where suddenly EVs are becoming attractive. People are just seeing how expensive it is to drive an internal combustion engine vehicle.
1: And is it the hardest thing about that is having the supporting technology keeping up? And so charging stations, and particularly in a country like Australia, which has huge distances, you know, if everyone's driving an electric vehicle or a hybrid and wants to plug in, it's no longer going to be good enough to have, you know, two or three parking recharging stations at a supermarket or one or two in a town. You know, the volume of vehicles wanting to charge are going to make that really, really a pressing issue. How do you keep up?
0: Well, one of the things that I've found in my experience over those 11 years driving EVs has been that most of the time you charge at home. You can use a normal PowerPoint to charge, so you don't need special charging infrastructure. You do when you travel, you want to charge quicker, so that's legitimate. But when you talk about just charging up at supermarkets, just charging up down the street as you go about your day, most people are just charging up at home. It's cheap. Most people are either using solar or using cheaper overnight rates to charge. So the charging infrastructure is kind of already there. It's called a PowerPoint, and you can use that.
1: Let me talk one more thing to you before we go, and it is about something that's been going on in Canberra. Is the federal government trying once again to get the big tech platforms and tech companies to get on board with paying money to our major traditional heritage media organisations for the use of their news products on their servers? Now, that deal was in place a couple of years ago, and they walked away from it. Is this now at a point where that's going to happen again? So the traditional media, newspapers and radio stations and whatnot are going to get a fee from the big tech companies and the big media companies and the platforms for using their content?
0: Yeah, absolutely. So 2021, you'd be familiar with it. You mentioned there the fact that it was the first news media bargaining code. But the problem was when they said to the big tech companies, the big social media companies, you should go and negotiate with some media outlets, some news media outlets, and pay them some money. If they didn't, there was no consequence. So if you say to a big company, you can voluntarily give some money to the ABC, for example, they're going to say, no, I don't worry about it. It's not a big issue. Whereas now they're actually going to have a levy. So they're going to say 2.5% levy of your digital advertising revenue needs to be paid or go and negotiate. And you've got to negotiate and do a deal with 6 different media outlets. And it's relevant. 2012 was the year the light bulb went on for me that said social media is our news. And at the time, there was a gentleman named Malcolm Naden who'd been on the run for 7 years. I was mayor of Dubbo at the time, and Malcolm Naden was from Dubbo, so it was big news if he was captured. And my daughter at the breakfast table said, "Dad, Malcolm Naden's been captured." And I went, oh, and I turned on the ABC News, and there was nothing on there. I listened to the radio. ABC had nothing on there. And I went, oh, look, surely there would have been something on there. And my daughter said, no, I read it on Facebook. And I went, oh, darling. And I gave her the 10-minute lecture about don't rely on social media for your news, all the rest of it. And then about 10 minutes later, I got a phone call from ABC News, said, "Do you want to make a comment about Malcolm Naden being captured?" And I've gone, oh my gosh, my daughter's getting her news and it's accurate. So that was the time I went, media is actually getting to the point where it's confused about where that news is coming from. So hopefully with this new announcement, with this new code coming into place, at least there'll be a penalty in place for those large social media outlets, and then they'll have to actually do a deal.
1: And because the other side of that, particularly for someone like you from Dubbo, the loss of local news, local newspapers and local news coverage has been a real issue, hasn't it? I mean, like that local news is so vital.
0: Yeah, absolutely right. When you go to some regional locations, the lack of TV news, the lack of radio news, the lack of newspapers, that hits those local communities hard. And local newspapers in some of those smaller communities that have lost their local newspapers, that was a real life and soul of a local regional community. So without a doubt, there's a big loss there. So hopefully this code comes in, the code is coming, but hopefully the big social media outlets play ball, play fair. And if they're going to be subject to a levy, then hopefully there'll be something. I mean, they may find some way around that. They might find some way that they can reduce those costs, but hopefully they are fair dinkum in that process. And media outlets, keep some of that local news. It's really important.
1: It really is. And it's great being able to meet you on my first week in the big chair. And I look forward to talking to you again in a week or two's time.
0: Yeah. Thanks, Francis.
1: Good on you, mate. Matthew Dickerson there, the host of the Tech Talk podcast, regular with us here on Overnights, talking technology and talking to you as well. And we're going to talk to Kate Mead, ABC reporter, after the news, which is a couple of minutes away, to shape up the news of the day and how your Wednesday is looking. For the news, though, this is Pat Benatar.

0: Pat Benatar. It's news time.
1: Everything Melbourne.
2: This gentleman coming towards us said, "Ladies, I'd like to buy you a cup of coffee in memory of my mum." And he gave me a $10 note and just kept walking.
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0: ABC News, good morning. I'm Noni Edwards. Authorities investigating an arson attack on a Victorian defence manufacturer last year are now considering it a possible act of far-left terror. Shortly after the attack at Lovett Industries, a video emerged from a group claiming responsibility and linking the incident to the Israel-Gaza conflict. The Australian Federal Police say authorities are working to identify those responsible. A speaker in the video claims that the company was targeted for supplying parts to the global F-35 fighter jet program, of which both Australia and Israel are members. The ABC has been told it's the first time Australian authorities have investigated what they consider to be a potential far-left terror attack. Home Affairs Minister Tony Burke has postponed a speech at the National Press Club, where he was expected to unveil far-reaching changes to Australia's migration settings. Three sources familiar with the government's thinking told the ABC the minister had been preparing a package of measures to achieve a quick and drastic cut to net migration in a bid to quell public anger and growing support for One Nation. Among the measures considered by Cabinet on Monday were tougher family visa rules, a cap on the number of backpackers in the country, and restrictions to the work and appeal rights of asylum seekers. Sources said internal deliberations had been highly contentious. A government source did not offer a reason for the delay, but said the speech would be rescheduled in the near future. Literacy has been named as an area of improvement for the nation's school children following the release of this year's NAPLAN results. Harry Buttonshaw reports.
1: Over 1.2 million students around the country sat this year's NAPLAN. Numeracy results were the standout, with average scores across years 5, 7 and 9 reaching their highest point since the new proficiency levels were introduced 3 years ago. Students in Year 3, however, recorded their lowest scores since 2023. Literacy results slid among Year 5, 7 and 9 students, while pupils needing reading and writing support increased. Indigenous students, as well as children from low socioeconomic backgrounds and remote areas, scored lower.
0: There are calls for investigations into the spread of a deadly bird flu strain to be more transparent. More than 100 cases of the H5 avian influenza have been detected across the country, with South Australia at the forefront of the outbreak. The federal government has warned of a difficult journey ahead. Wildlife ecology and conservation professor at Deakin University, Ewan Ritchie, says further collaboration across sectors is needed.
2: It's really difficult to assess how well prepared we are if we aren't able to see what the plans are. The more that we can have these response plans viewed by independent experts and have the ability to potentially provide input, maybe improve those plans, show where there might be gaps.
0: Meanwhile, the consumer watchdog has extended its paws on free-range egg labelling enforcement as some farms look to protect their hens from the deadly virus. Usually, eggs can only be labelled as free-range if producers meet several requirements for hens. But the Australian Consumer and Competition Commission is allowing farmers to keep chickens indoors and still use free-range cartons. Internationally, US President Donald Trump's Treasury Secretary says he thinks there's a chance in the next day or two of a deal between Washington and Iran on the Strait of Hormuz. His comments echo those of US Secretary of State Marco Rubio, as well as mediators from Qatar and Pakistan, all suggesting a deal on the Strait may be close. Reports in Iranian state media suggest Tehran views the talks with Oman as positive in both an economic and political sense. Scott Bessent has told CNBC News that he's confident the situation will be resolved shortly, easing global economic strain.
3: I think there is a chance we may have a deal today or tomorrow to open the strait and move towards a more normalized position in this conflict.
0: And Amnesty International's representatives say serious questions must be asked of European nations and migration deals with non-EU countries in the wake of the Ceuta crisis. Spain's government says at least 75 people have died after roughly 70,000 migrants from Morocco forced their way into the North African territory. Olivia Sundberg-Diaz from Amnesty International says the incident sparked opportunistic comments from reactionary figures.
4: To what extent this reliance on other governments to stop migration exposes the EU and Europe to political blackmail, leaves them vulnerable on these dependencies, meaning that at any moment governments can stop patrolling the border in the same way as they do, therefore creating a sort of artificially constructed crisis.
5: ABC Radio Weather Update. A cloudy day with a very high chance of showers in the southeast suburbs and a high chance elsewhere, winds westerly becoming light by the late afternoon, a low of 8 and a maximum of 15 for Wednesday. Thursday, a partly cloudy day, a low of 7 and a top of 15. And Friday, partly cloudy, a low of 8 and a maximum of 17.
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7: Good morning. Welcome to Wednesday. Kate Mead, ABC reporter, with us soon to go through the news stories that are setting up your day. Before we do that, we need to check in with what's happening in the markets, though. And we've got Fiona Clark from Vantage Point Asset Management to tell us all about it. Good morning, Fiona.
8: Good morning, Francis.
7: How are the markets this morning?
8: Well, everything is green on screen, a very positive day. We've got more all-time highs for the S&P 500 and the Dow Jones overnight. So it's all pretty positive. At the moment, the Dow Jones is up almost 2% or 1,045 points. To 54,224, so good day there. The S&P 500 is almost up 2% as well, or 150 points, and the NASDAQ is up 2.8%. So some really strong gains there. In terms of the key drivers, we've got semiconductor stocks rallying again, and there's also support from the falling oil price. Just mentioning again, oil is down about 5.6% to $75.83 overnight on reports of a potential deal between the US and Iran to reopen the Strait of Hormuz. So that's supporting markets as well, but basically a great day. Now, in terms of economic data, not a lot of market moving stuff. Factory orders were down, but not top line stuff. European markets up 0.7%, the UK market up 0.2%, Germany up 0.8%, France up 0.6%. No key news there. Now, I've mentioned the oil price significantly weaker overnight. In terms of other commodity prices, I've just lost my screen, but now it has lovely. It's come back. So I can tell you that the spot gold price is also up 0.7% or $26.20 to $4,081.28. And the iron ore price is up 0.2% to $93.90. Now, in terms of what does all that mean for us in terms of markets today, the futures are up 21 points. So it does look like we're going to have a positive start to the day. Other things that might derail that, news items, we don't have a lot of key data. There's quite a bit out of New Zealand today, employment, wages, etc. And we've got some services PMI numbers in China. But apart from that, it's pretty quiet. And it is also worth mentioning the Australian dollar, which has performed very well overnight, up about 0.7% to 70.46 US cents. It's also trading at 52.38 pence and 111.16 Japanese yen. So a good night overnight, a good day expected today. The oil price is down and the Aussie is stronger. There you go. Good day. Good on you,
7: Fiona. Have a great Wednesday.
8: Thanks, Francis.
7: Fiona Clark there from Vantage Point Asset Management with a look at the markets for us overnight.
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7: And it's 8 minutes past five in on the East Coast. It's 22 minutes to five in South Australia and the Northern Territory, and 3:08 in Western Australia. As we say good morning to Kate Mead, ABC reporter, to set us up with the news of the day. How are you, Kate? Have you had a good day? Did you get a good night's sleep?
9: I did get a good night's sleep. Don't you hate it when you meet those people and they've got to skip in their step? And I'm one of those people that doesn't always get a good night's sleep, but you've got me on a morning. I'm up and about.
7: Have you got your smart ring on, like we were talking to Matthew about, to sort of like track your sleep?
9: I don't need another piece of tech that is telling me how my life is going. I think I know how I feel. Which can be touch and go.
7: You're your own piece of biological technology that can work this out for yourself.
9: I just don't need something else vibrating. That's why I had to get rid of my Apple Watch for the same thing. Whoop, I've done 10,000 steps. I don't need this in my life. I don't need it.
7: Did you just fling it into the Yarra River, did you?
9: I actually think it's in that drawer. You know that drawer at home? Where you pull it out and there's cords and there's everything else left over.
7: Does everyone have one of those drawers?
9: I'm certain. And if they don't, they're lying. Honestly, we all do. You would.
7: I've got more than one.
9: I mean, I'm just joking.
7: I've got a drawer and a bowl. There's a bowl in my...
9: Oh, oh, we've got a bowl.
7: Well, you know how it is. Like, it's just things that you don't know quite what to do with. Like the old Garmin watch that I talked about before that looks like a lunchbox and a bit of string. It just sort of sits there and I go, what do I don't want to throw it out.

0: And then I asked myself, why am I sentimentally attached to this old piece of technology?
1: It's because the it's how much you paid for it, honestly.
0: Possibly.
1: Honestly. It's like, I paid that amount of money, I can't just throw it out.
0: Is it a hoarder's tendency not to throw out stuff like that and have both a bowl and a drawer full of stuff that really shouldn't be in your house?
1: What's your shed like? Is there a drawer out there too?
0: Oh, no. I've actually, this is, I'm showing a bit of.
1: Oh, now I've opened it. I'm sorry, everyone.
0: I'm showing a touch of personal growth, can I say? Oh. I'm very, very proud of the arrangement of the tools and the ladders and everything that fits into a nice tight space. I may be becoming a little bit anally retentive to make sure that it all stays that way all the time. So I've probably gone too far the other way, but the bowl remains. So there's a bit of everything, something for everything.
1: Is there any chance I could set up a meeting with my husband so you could talk to him about how great it is when everything has a place and everything in its place?
0: You know, the problem with that is that then when other people use those bits of equipment, they don't have the same sort of spatial awareness about how you want to set up. And so you start to get anxious about, are they going to put it away properly? So for all of the good work you do, all you end up doing is making yourself anxious. So I think your husband's right. Don't bother.
1: No, it's a mess. He's got to do something. But I don't know if you've taken it too far. You're right. I'm not sure yet if we need to do some work with this, but we'll ponder. We'll see how you go. Let him put it away and don't fret.
0: Don't fret. Okay, what's happening in the news of the day?
1: NAPLAN. NAPLAN is going to be on your news everywhere today. From 8:30, we'll really be getting more to it. But I just wanted to give you two little headlines, really, from what to kick us off for the day. Really, the results this year are showing that one-third of students are failing to meet the challenging but reasonable expectations of literacy and numeracy, which, of course, we know are the building blocks for every education. And there is good news that goes with it, and that is that students in 5, 7 and 9 are lifting their numeracy skills, their scores there. What is curious about NAPLAN is we know what it does, right? It's our national way of testing where is everyone at, and here's our basic benchmark.
0: So it's a benchmark test.
1: It's a benchmark test, and, you know, it certainly doesn't tell us where our kids are going to be in 20 years' time and how they're going to succeed in life. But here's my bugbear with NAPLAN. It won't be today, but it will be tomorrow. There will be how did your school perform lists, and here's the suburbs that are most in danger of, you know, failing at, you know,
0: which is exactly what the designers of NAPLAN warned against. But human nature being what it is, it's what we do.
1: Yeah, who wins? It's not about who's winning. It's about, okay, how are we going? I guess the better question to ask is, when you see the NAPLAN results today and they talk broadly about it, have a look at your own child. Meet with the teacher if you need to and see how they're going and if they need some help.
0: It'll take some calls on this, Kate. 1-300-800-222, 1-300-800-222. If you are a parent that's waiting for a NAPLAN result, or you've, you know, as a parent you've dealt with one that's come in and told you something about where your child is at that might have surprised you or alarmed you, or what did you do about it, and how's the school handling it? Give us a call. It'd be interesting to have a conversation about it. 1-300-800-222, or send through an SMS on 0437 774 774. Also tell us, does your school, the school that your children go to or have gone to, do they prepare their kids for NAPLAN? Because that's also antithetical to the idea of NAPLAN, because NAPLAN is supposed to test what's being done in the classroom. It's not a test to prepare for as an assessment. You know, if you can understand the difference there, it's got self-defeating.
1: I like to think that stopped, didn't it? I like to think that didn't the teachers stop doing that? No, we're not, you know, that's not what we need to be doing here. We need to teach and then see where the students are, or they are still prepping kids. I don't know.
0: But it's an interesting question. Thing that you talked about, when there are school ranking systems that turn up in the media, schools become anxious that if they don't prepare for the NAPLAN test,
1: and you're paying, $50,000 a year,
0: and they're not getting on that list, then they are doing, you know, they're doing themselves doing some reputational damage. So we are the people that are mucking up NAPLAN by human nature doing what it does.
1: Many moons ago, studying primary school teaching, one of the best conferences I went to was about when we're teaching our students, if they are happy in their classroom, they will learn. If the environment is good, they will learn. And I every time NAPLAN comes up and these things come up, I understand the importance of them, but I just go reset think for a moment about that little person in front of you that is hungry for knowledge. And if they're not hungry for knowledge,

0: why, and how can we support them? Oh, NAPLAN Day, I always think people are going to lose their minds today. Let's just keep calm about this.
1: Yeah, and what it does give you is an opportunity to deal with whatever issues that are apparent from the testing. And look, there are lots of kids that have gone through education, and I am one of them who got to year seven and discovered, because I didn't know any better, that I couldn't read properly because I'd had a poor primary school education. And it was only through the auspices of a really good teacher who put in a bit of time with me to get me up to speed, which gave me half a chance to do what I do today. But there was no testing that was as a marker for that as a kid growing up in the 70s. It was, you know, there was 30 kids in a class or more, seven of us kids in a family home. Who had time to worry about it? So it should be a tool that actually helps prepare kids. But, yes, we've got ourselves tied up in knots about it.
0: And I am smiling from ear to ear because we all need that one teacher in our life. Somewhere along the line at whatever age, that is why they are here.
1: John Kilner, if you're listening, good morning to you, sir.
0: Oh, thank you.
1: I still remember.
0: That's gorgeous.
1: And I'm still grateful for the work that you did with me. So there you go. Okay, so NAPLAN today. So we'll wait out for what happens there, and let's hope that the results are showing an upward tick for everyone.
0: Peptides are also in the news, and they've been bubbling along, for a couple of months now, if not 12 months. Peptides for self-tanning, peptides for weight loss, peptides for skincare, all of it. It's everywhere that you look. But there's a story that's come out today, and that's around the eating disorders and the experts, and they are really sounding the alarm about peptides. And they're looking this time in this story about the image-conscious young men. So like steroids, the unregulated peptides, they're promising that ripped, you know, physique, the kids are on, you know, and I'm saying kids, but, you know, really this bracket that I was looking at today is, you know, up to 40. They're looking on social media and they're seeing what they think is this ideal body of, you know, the hard,
1: so
0: you know.
1: It's a phenomenon called looks maxing, isn't it? That's
0: yes,
1: what they call it.
0: Yeah, yep. And they're looking at all these men that have got all these followers and saying, here, this is what I take and it's amazing. Even though there's some laws around not promoting it, not, you know, doing all these things, they're finding ways around it. And, you know, I one story stood out to me this morning, and it is of Alex. Now, he died in his home. He was 33 years old. His sister has come out and really talked about it. She has said, you know, he was taking a cocktail of steroids and peptides. He was suffering from what she believes as severe body dysmorphia. And she's calling on greater health literacy and mental health awareness to avoid other young men falling victim to the same fate. And that's what we're talking about, really. And it's definitely women too. We talk about women and their bodies and how we shouldn't be talking about their bodies and all of these things all the time. But men now, today we're talking about the men that are trying to be, you know, something with some help. Something with some help that, you know, is unregulated and unsafe.
1: And realistically unattainable too, because there will always be someone else that you're trying to aspire to. And the problem now is that the compounds of the peptides change so quickly, it's impossible to, in a sense, to outlaw one particular compound because the next one is just a moment away. So the testers and the legislators are always playing catch up with the changing chemistry, and it's a really difficult problem.
0: I mean, researchers are testing some of this stuff that they've just been able to buy online on a Facebook marketplace, testing it, saying, well, actually, it's only got 40% of this, or this one's actually got 99%. That's too much of this. So you're injecting stuff that you don't know what it really does for you in terms of, you know, how potent or not potent it is.
1: And also the long-term health implications of it as well, because it hasn't been past the usual regulatory processes.
0: Yeah. Anyway, we worry about these things.
1: We do.
0: We worry. But that's something that they're talking about. So, yes, women, I'm not here saying that, you know, this story isn't about women. It is too, but there is a focus in today's story about, you know, our young men.
1: Kate Meads with us, ABC reporter here on ABC Radio Overnight, setting us up for the news of the day. Tell us about is it marmot?
0: Marmots. Marmots. Oh, someone will correct me, and that is totally fine. Marmots. I'm going to go with marmots.
1: Go with marmots.
0: And I want to disclose to you that this one is a wholesome story, I promise. Now, if you don't know what a marmot is, you might remember this meme that went around online.
2: Alan! Alan! Alan! Alan! Alan! Alan! Alan!
0: He's kind of like a little brown rodent with a little yellow belly. He's kind of like, maybe you might say,

0: They have launched, and remember I said this is a wholesome story. They have launched Only Moms. Just like on OnlyFans. It's a dedicated page just to the yellow-bellied mums. Subscribers get, take me seriously. This is a serious story. They were running out of funding and, you know, these desperate times, right? Subscribers get daily photos and little videos of what the fairy rodents are up to, and the money will go towards research. Now, as far as I'm aware, and working on a work computer and all these types of things, and I don't have an over I don't have an OnlyFans account to go and check, but as far as I am aware from my searching this morning, the content is all PG, so it's just cuteness, and that Only Mams, I've been told, is safe for work searching. So if you type in Only Mums, it's safe to look at.
1: Just be very careful. Concentrate really hard when you're using the keyboard.
0: Do
1: not make a spelling mistake with that one, Kate. Thank you for coming in this morning.
0: Thank you for having me.
1: Should we catch up with Kate Burridge, our linguistics guru as well?
0: Yeah, let's do that.
1: Why not?
2: I don't know what I'm going to find here.
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1: Kate Mead is with us as well, and we're going to double our Kates. Why not? What is the collective noun for Kates? When you've got more than one Kate.
0: This is a Kate Burridge question, not a Kate Mead question. That is the simplest way to sort this out.
1: Let's ask her. Hello, Kate.
8: Hello, how are you?
1: A collective noun for Kates?
8: Oh, I don't know. A brace? I'm not sure. I'm not sure there's ever been one, so we could create one.
1: Yeah, that kind of scans well, a brace of Kates. We've got a brace of Kates. I love it. Professor of Linguistics at Monash University with us here. We always talk language with Kate on a regular basis. And we're talking about distinctly Australian greetings today.
8: We are, in fact, yes. Well, because I'm greeting you like in the early morning and farewelling at the end. So it could be greetings and leave takings.
0: Should we have said g'day then?
8: Oh, you could have said g'day. Yeah. How are you going? Which is very Australian. And it strikes many people as a bit odd because it suggests, you know, well, those that say how you're doing instead of how you're going. Going sounds a little bit like an inquiry into your mode of travel, I suppose.
1: Yes, indeed. I'm catching the tram. That's how I'm going. Oh, you meant it that way. Yes. Well, there must be some old ones that have fallen out of daily use as well.
8: Oh, these go through, recycling, great turnover of these, but also they get shortened beyond recognition. So even something like how do you do to howdy do to howdy, or hi, which is a contraction, or hi or hey. Yes, they change a lot. Or goodbye bye, even shorter, from God be with you, because it's just a little long to say that each time. And, of course, when we're in familiar territory, we'll make shortcuts.
1: Does anyone still say God be with you as you depart the room these days? That would be, quite nice in a way.
8: Yes, it is. It's lovely. And same with, good night. It's interesting, actually, that the good in goodbye is a remodeled version of God. So God's in disguise. But in good night, it's wishing you a good night. So that's actually good. Sometimes they also get changed beyond recognition.
1: Someone's texted through how Kates, that a clever of Kates would be a nice
8: isn't that lovely?
1: Collective noun for Kates. I like that a lot.
0: You like that. I think our producer said a kettle of Kates.
1: Fair enough.
0: We will take that. So what are the other ways that we're greeting or saying goodbye that we should really try and hold on to, Kate?
8: Oh, uru, goodbye. Or you could put the H in front, which is a very old one related to halloo and even related to hello. They all go back centuries, and so they've had centuries of changing. Often the stress has shifted, though. I'm thinking of your marmot too, which I think is a marmot these days, but it is from French, so it could be a marmot.
0: I cannot tell you how long we spent talking about how to pronounce it, and we figured we were in Australia, so

0: Armit would might get me through this morning.
1: But I think it's also been in the languages. Oh, I don't know. I think it was at 1600s. I think so. It's had a lot of time, you know, to sort of be squished into an English model of stress, which would be the stress on the first syllable. So marmot.
2: 1-300-800-222 is the number to call. Kate is with us. Kate Burridge and Kate Mead as well, ABC reporter. And Kate Burridge is a professor of linguistics at Monash University in Melbourne. And we're talking about greetings, Australian greetings, but I guess more widely, greetings in different cultures as well. There are different ways to greet people and different rituals as well, because rituals are a really important part of greeting too, isn't it, Kate Burridge?
1: Well, that's right. That's why we do them, isn't it? It's very hard to start a conversation without something like this to mark it. And then, you know, I'm sure everyone asks, well, I did. I asked how you were. And I was sincere in my inquiry. But it's a way of opening up a conversation, you're quite right, and closing it too. And sometimes they can have both meanings. They can often start off as a greeting, but then they end up being a leave-taking. Often in the case of the halloos and the hellos and those were I suppose they were exclamations to attract attention, often found first in the context of hunting, and then they came out into ordinary conversations. And we don't go in for the very elaborate farewells now that were once around, particularly in writing, you know, those your most, I don't know, sincerely obedient servant, you know, yours very truly and affectionately.
2: Well, has the email and digital communication pretty much ended the eloquence of our greetings and our goodbyes?
1: So, some people still go in for quite elaborate conclusions or closings. That's right. But, yeah, usually they're shorter, aren't they? Cheers is quite common. I really like cheers because it's an interesting one. You know, your cheer was originally a face. It was a French word, and it meant your face, and then it shifted to, I suppose, what your face was suggesting, so what you were thinking. But it's one of the rare cases in language where something positive has pushed out something negative. You know, if there's one overwhelming tendency in language changes, that any sort of bad meanings or bad associations will end up dominating and pushing out all the others. But in this case, good cheer pushed out bad cheer. So once upon a time, you could have good cheer, heavy cheer, I don't know, sorrowful cheer. But then it became good cheer and it was something positive. And, of course, you can say three cheers for Bill, or, you know, it's a friendly exclamation before drinking as well, and an expression of thanks. And then you've got all those other variations like cheerio, which are nice too. That should be brought back.
2: Cheerio.
0: That sounds very formal to me, though. Cheerio. You know, it needs
2: a bowler hat.
0: Is that just me? Yes. Absolutely. I tell you one I love, but I don't say it for obvious reasons, but it's ciao, Bella. I love that. I love that.
2: It's beautiful.
0: Well, obviously.
2: Beautiful Italian approach to saying goodbye to someone.
0: It feels weird, though, for me to say it. That's, you know, but I love when I hear it.
2: And au revoir, if you say
0: it. Oh, see? I don't know why. It just sounds better than g'day.
2: Never. You take that back. Kate Burridge is with us here, Professor of Linguistics at Monash University. Your call is 1-300-800-222. We need to get to the news, though. And thank you, Kate Mead. We'll talk to you soon.
0: See yous.
3: Everything Melbourne.
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6: Good morning, Natasha McFarlane with ABC News. An arson attack on a Victorian defence manufacturer last year is being investigated as a possible act of far-left terror. Defence and National Security correspondent Tom Lowry has more.
7: In July last year, defence manufacturer Lovett Technologies, based in Melbourne's northeast, was the target of an arson attack on three of its vehicles. A video was later released by a group purporting to take responsibility for the attack and linking it to the Israel-Gaza conflict. Counter-terror authorities say they are investigating the arson attack as a possible case of far-left terror, motivated by anarchist and revolutionary ideologies. The ABC has been told it is the first time such a case has been investigated, but it comes after warnings from security agencies of growing concern about far-left extremism in recent years.
6: A mass funeral for more than 100 Palestinians killed in the war in Gaza almost

0: 3 years ago, has been held in the Strip. Middle East correspondent Matthew Doran reports.
1: The remains of 112 people, among them more than 40 children, were marched through the streets of Gaza City before being buried in a mass grave in one of the nearby cemeteries. The bodies from two extended families had been recovered from the rubble of a residential building in the Sabra neighbourhood, which local authorities said had been targeted and destroyed in an Israeli strike in November 2023, just over 6 weeks after Hamas's deadly attacks on Israel triggered the war. Crews spent more than a fortnight digging through the concrete to find the remains, hampered by a lack of heavy machinery like bulldozers. Gaza's Civil Defence Agency says more than 150 remain under the building.
0: The federal government is pushing to curb net overseas migration by changing the way it processes skilled and family visa applications. Here's political reporter Lexi Junawick.
2: Australia's net overseas migration is around 300,000 and is trending down, but the government wants to reduce it further. So it's shaken up how it processes skilled and family visas, giving top priority to those already on shore. The changes were outlined in this year's federal budget and commenced on July 25th. For skilled visas, the highest priority is given to onshore applications that support Australia's law enforcement and defence industries. Visa priority based solely on regional location is gone, while overseas skilled workers have been deprioritised.
0: Three staff members from an alternative Melbourne school can no longer hold positions of authority following an investigation by education regulatory authorities into governance concerns and child safety. But Coco Veldkamp reports.
3: The Fitzroy Community School, which started in 1976, has been investigated three times in recent years by the Victorian Registration and Qualifications Authority following a series of complaints from parents and former students. Now, the regulatory authority has announced three individuals linked to the school, which the ABC understands includes founder Faye Berryman and her son and former principal Tim Berryman, who were informed this week that they can no longer hold positions of authority at any Victorian schools as they do not meet the fit and proper persons test required by law for such positions. The announcement follows a six-month investigation by the ABC, which uncovered allegations of abuse and sexualised behaviour from the 1970s through to the late 2000s at the school's Brunswick Street campus.
0: A man has been charged after a 41-year-old was allegedly assaulted in Melbourne's southeast yesterday afternoon. The 41-year-old man was found with critical injuries outside a property in Cooper Court in Mornington just after 3:30 and taken to hospital after being treated by paramedics. A 35-year-old man was arrested not long after and charged with intentionally caused serious injury. He'll face Melbourne Magistrates Court today. And national NAPLAN results have returned mixed results across a number of cohorts. Numeracy scores for students in Year 5, 7 and 9 went up, while Year 3 recorded its lowest score since current testing model started 3 years ago. Meanwhile, the number of students needing additional literacy support increased. To the weather, there's a strong wind warning for the East Gippsland coast. For the state, areas of morning fog and frost, mainly on and north of the ranges. A partly cloudy day with isolated showers on and south of the ranges, more frequent in Gippsland, particularly about exposed coasts and ranges. For Melbourne, partly cloudy, a medium chance of showers becoming less likely this morning and heading for a top today of 14 degrees. Tomorrow, a possible shower 15, Friday, partly cloudy 17. Right now in the city, it's 10 degrees. 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
6: ABC Melbourne acknowledges Aboriginal and Torres Strait Islander peoples as the traditional custodian of lands, waterways and skies across Australia. 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
4: Breakfast with Bob Murphy and Rochelle Hunt.
8: Good morning, Melbourne. Happy Wednesday. It'll get to 14. There'll be a shower or two for you today. Good morning to you, Bob Murphy. Happy Wednesday.
9: G'day, Rochelle. Hello, Melbourne. Lovely to be in your company. Have you noticed I've started saying that every day?
8: Yeah, I know. I have, actually.
9: Trademark.
8: That's all right. It works. It's a bit drizzly out there this morning.
9: It's, I would even say it's a bitterly cold.
8: I have a child that is doing one of those sleep outs at school at the moment because, you know, to teach them about homelessness and gratitude and all that stuff. And I did walk out this morning and go, whew, there's going to be a lot of gratitude going on in this sleep right now.
9: Gratitude with a bit of a kicker.
8: Absolutely.
9: Good for them. Good on them. That's good. I like to hear that schools are doing that sort of stuff.
8: Can I ask you a question? When you travel, not bad luck, I'm going to ask anyway. When you travel, so let's say you're flying to Sydney.
9: Yep.
8: No, let's say you're going to Queensland with the family for a holiday. Couple of days. So more than just an overnight travel.
9: Mm-hmm.
8: Do you try and squeeze everything into carry-on, roll your T-shirts up, you know, get by with just one pair of pants and wear as much as you can on the plane so you don't have to put it in your bag? Or are you a little bit Diana Ross? A few bags behind you.
9: No, I can pack pretty lean.
8: Right, you're a lean packer.
9: I can pack pretty lean. Although having said that, what I do have problems with, and this is not the question you asked, if I'm flying to a different weather system, don't worry about the time zone, I cannot get my head around it.
8: What do you mean?
9: If look, first ever trip to Bali, four pairs of jeans were in the bag.
8: Okay.
9: They were untouched.
8: Yes.
9: Got there and went, oh, yeah, that's right, we're in the tropics. Mm-hmm. So I have a bit of problem with that.
8: So you learn that I learnt with tropics as well not to pack certain shoes and high heels. I finally, at 51 years of age, stopped packing high heels on hot tropical holidays.
9: Can I just commend you on something?
8: Sure.
9: Not on topic. Well, really, your dedication to the high heel, you are still flying the flag.
8: Yeah, I am.
9: And I feel like, look, a lot of the sisters out there have just gone, I just can't go any further. And I have noticed it. I've admired it
8: Thank
9: from
8: you.
9: Afar.
8: Thank you.
9: It hurts my feet and my legs and my posture just looking at it. But you're doing it with absolute class, strength and panache.
8: Thank you.
9: And it just needs to be noted
8: Thank
9: on
8: you.
9: The record.
8: Thank you. Finally.
9: Yep.
8: So, finally.
9: So I'm a pretty good lean packer. You know, I'm a uniform guy. So if I'm going on holiday, I wear a uniform. I'm just a uniform guy.
8: So you might be happy about some of these changes because, well, let's face facts, airline travel now has the glamour days are gone. You know, the days of it being...
9: Oh, they're
8: being,
9: dusty. That's...
8: Those are...
9: They're for like...
8: The movies.
9: Yeah, retro movies. Yeah.
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9: So the cupboard above your seat is now a class system.
8: Pretty much. So you can still potentially get space up there if there's some left if you get on second. You still have space underneath you, and that will go up to 10 kilos from 7. But the days of just being able to check your luggage, not check your luggage, but, you know, pop your carry-on up, that will now be you pay extra for that.
9: You pay extra for that.
8: Mm-hmm.
9: So add that to the cost. Are we still allowed to
8: sit? No.
9: Put the tray table down for free? Is that still free?
8: There's no tray tables anymore.
9: Seat belt? We're still...
8: Well...
9: Is that on them?
8: Bit of rope.
9: Yeah. Is that like corkage? It's like beltage?
8: Airline, I noticed the last time we travelled, my husband and I started talking. We were reminiscing, right? Mm-hmm. I'm going to sound 1,000 years old.
9: It's Wednesday. Go your hardest.
8: About the good old days of travel, because it was a fairly long flight. It was about a 3-hour flight. And I swear we got thrown a piece of gnarly old cake in a plastic bag for your meal. And we said, remember when you got a hot breakfast when you were flying? They were terrible eggs and a yucky, weird little sausage.
9: Yeah, but when you're a few thousand feet in the air.
8: Bring it on.
9: I never really got the knock on aeroplane food. Maybe it's the country kid in me that, you know, we didn't fly for holidays. When I was playing footy and we'd fly around, they'd get the meals and people go, oh, gee, here comes a meal. I'd be like, exactly.

0: Exactly. Look at the little compartments. Bread roll here, bit of butter, got my little salad, got my egg that's,
1: so, those days are gone.
0: Egg-ish. It's, you know, egg-inspired. The sausage, God knows which meat product that is, but I was loving it.
1: Those days are gone.
0: And they're not even...
1: Cutlery.
0: The glory days.
1: Remember when there was cutlery?
0: Oh, gee whiz.
1: Serviettes.
0: Can I let you in? So when I first started flying, so please, 1-300-222-774, how do you feel about this class system of overhead luggage that is being introduced? $25. And for that, you get priority access to overhead luggage. Oh, thanks. Thanks.
1: Something that you already had.
0: Yeah, I could be a platinum overhead luggage member. When I first started flying, I just remember seeing the little ashtray in the armrest, and I thought, yeah. Oh wow, that must have been a time.
1: We flew to America when I was 5 in the smoking section.
0: And were people sparking up?
1: Oh, my dad chain smokes the whole way. Oh, disgusting.
0: Not glamorising the cigarettes itself, but just the freedoms and the staff and the airline was there for us. I feel like we are on a one-way ticket to standing up and, like, caged hens. That's what it feels like. And just drip, it's just like drip, drip, drip, step by step. By step by step, that's where we're headed. I want to know about the glory days. Take me back to before I was flying, the 80s, the 70s, the 60s. What was the greatest thing about flying back then? How fancy did it get? Because some of the pictures and old videos and films, I'm thinking, that looked pretty glamorous.
1: Looked good. It felt glamorous. 1-300-222-774. How much has it changed? Because we're at the point now where Jetstar's getting rid of its 7-kilo carry-on weight limit. They're adding a charge if you want to be able to put a suitcase in your overhead locker. Basically, nothing is for free anymore. You can still pop your bag underneath your seat. There's no weight limit for that bag.
0: So that's going to just get out of control.
1: Yeah, people are going to be shoving.
0: Oh, they'll be.
1: Can you imagine?
0: Yeah, they'll be like moving house and putting it under their seat.
1: So take us back to the glory days when it felt fancy. 1-300-222-774. Coming up to 5:45, it'll be 14 degrees for you today, Melbourne. It'll be a little showery. So there is a complaint line. Mm-hmm. It's a finance complaint line. Mm-hmm. But there's been lots of people ringing and complaining about charges on credit cards and not getting money back and all sorts of things.
0: Yeah, and look, and Rish, you've been in broadcasting a lot longer than I have, but, you know, in the last couple of years and, you know, barbecues and parent get-togethers and a few birthdays, those sort of things. And a couple of times people go, oh, you just try and get people outraged to call in. And you know what? I won't have it. I won't have it. Having said that, this is today's little idea.
1: Say it with confidence, Bob. I'm with you on this. This is a partnership.
0: Having said all of that, that's not what we do. Australians lodged a record 119,949 complaints with the Australian Financial Complaints Authority in 2025-26. Okay, so they're financial complaints, but those numbers, they're not round numbers.
1: So
0: okay?
1: What was the number again?
0: 119,949. So we're 51 short of just around 120,000.
1: Okay.
0: So I would like today... For us. Now, it can be a financial one, but I want the complaints to be so minuscule that they're really...
1: Just everyday complaints.
0: The tax system, no, I don't want that. I don't want, like, crime on the streets, no. Potholes, even a pot, it's too big. Now, I'm talking tiny, tiny, tiny.
1: I feel like there's something you want to get off your chest.
0: Yes, there is.
1: Okay,
0: yes,
1: all right.
0: Yes, there is.
1: Go. Now
0: so
1: we get
0: I'll
1: to
0: get,
1: it.
0: I'll get the ball rolling. We need 51. Well, now we only need 50.
1: So what's your complaint?
0: I've had this for a long while.
1: Can I be the phone line?
0: Yeah, you can be the phone line.
1: Hello, how may I help you?
0: Hi, my name's Bob and I'd like to make a formal complaint.
1: Sure, what about?
0: It's about shampoo and conditioner.
1: What seems to be your issue, sir?
0: What is the go with the font size of the words shampoo and conditioner on all shampoo and conditioner products? I don't care about the special ingredient you've got. Mm-hmm. I'm pretty sure it's not even a real word or a real ingredient. I appreciate the brand names in big font. Mm-hmm. Why on this earth?

0: are these huge bottles of shampoo and conditioner where I'm in the shower and without my glasses, I can't see which is which. They're not in competition. Mm. I'm using both. The whole family's using both. Mm. Why do I have to squint, get up close? Is this the shampoo? I don't know. Is this the
1: have
0: conditioner?
1: Have you shampooed your hair twice and
0: of
1: conditioned your
0: hair? Of course I have, yeah. You can see what's happening today.
1: What would you like me to do with your complaint, sir?
0: I would like you to get a result for me.
1: Or just listen.
0: Or I'll call the ombudsman. Sounds. Or I'll talk to your manager.
1: 1-300-222-774. I'm with you. I can't read the difference, but shampoo and conditioner fonts are way
0: too
1: small.
0: They're so small. Why? They're not in competition.
1: Why aren't?
0: It's literally what the product is.
1: If you make shampoo and conditioner, can you let us know, please? 1-300-222-774.
0: I'll stop yelling now. I'm off the phone.
1: Do you feel better?
0: I know you're just doing your job, and you know, it's not you that I've got the issue with. It's, you know, it's big shampoo and big conditioner that is ruining my life.
1: So Jetstar's making changes to your carry-on. You can pay $25 for priority access to put your luggage up above. There won't be a limit to underneath, but basically you're going to have to pay to get your luggage in and on first. We're talking about the glory days of travel, when it was simpler, when it was more glamorous. Craig's in Glen Waverley. Morning to you.
2: Good morning. Good morning. I'm just thinking about with the luggage thing. I think the problem has been that, I've flown a bit in the last couple of years domestically with both of the airlines, and that they don't stop them from bringing in more than, you know, I mean, the bag's a lot bigger than what they should be.
1: So that now or with the changes, do you think?
2: I wasn't flying that much domestically up until a couple of years ago. But I've noticed that you've got people coming on with oversized bags.
1: Yes, and shoving them in.
0: You don't work for the airlines, do you, Craig?
2: I'm just
0: just checking. I've got to ask the tough questions here, mate.
2: But they should be stopping them from doing that. Why are they letting them come on with oversized bags?
1: I agree, Craig, and I think there's a real movement in people trying to just use carry-on and not check their luggage.
0: Trying to work the system a bit.
1: Yeah. Good on you, Craig. What do you think of these new changes? Do you think that will help?
2: Oh, I think they suck.
0: You think they suck? Yeah.
2: Yeah.
0: But you think it's a two-way street, right, Craig, that there needs to be a bit of middle ground?
2: It's just for more profit. Rather than stop you from doing what you were meant to be doing all along, we can get some profit out of this. So it'll make it worse for the people who decide to do the right thing, because now there's going to be even more carry-on luggage going on board.
1: Well, maybe. I think their plan is they've based this on Ryanair and what happens overseas. So basically the Jetstar is going to enforce a size limit under these new rules. The size limits for each option are under your seat, right? So a bag that can go in under your seat. Everyone that goes on, that's going to be a certain size. There'll be no charge for that, and it's going to be up to 10 kilos. Overhead now, $25. And that's for priority. You can get on first and you can do it.
0: So there's a size for the under the seat, but there's no weight limit for under the seat.
1: That's right. So in terms of people sort of pushing the limits, is that going to happen there? What sort of size bag? Anyway, maybe you think this is a great idea and it's something that you've seen overseas, or is it just a move towards stripping any kind of glamour out of those flying days? Let us know. 1-300-222-774.
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6: Breakfast with Bob Murphy and Rochelle Hunt.
1: 10 minutes away from 6. Good morning. Do you know who we've got coming up on the program after 7 o'clock this morning?
0: I know we've got Josh Barnes after 7:30 for a bit of sport, our sport reporter at the Herald Sun.
1: No, it sounds like Josh Barnes.
0: Yeah.
1: Jimmy Barnes.
0: Oh, it's a bit of an upgrade of Jay Barnes.
1: Jay Barnes, another Jay Barnes.
0: Oh, we love Josh, but, I mean, Josh, you know, he hasn't written too many pop hits as far as I know.
1: So Jimmy Barnes is joining us at 20 past 7 this morning. He's got some news that he's going to share with us, so stay around.

0: for that. He would have some glory days of flying.
1: Oh, he would have some absolute glory days of flying. If you've got a question for Jimmy Barnes...
0: Yeah, great idea.
1: What is it? What's your question for Jimmy Barnes? You let us know. Give us a text, 0437 774 774.
0: Mike's in Glen Iris. Do you remember the glory days of travelling when it felt glamorous, Mike?
2: Morning, Bob and Rochelle. Yes, I was just in Europe a few weeks ago, in fact, and I did take some flights, and the luggage transport from Madrid to Paris was actually more than the cost of the seat for me, and I weigh four times as much as the luggage, so... but back in the olden days, my very first flight was on Singapore Airlines, which was beautiful, in about 1973 on a 707. And I thought, oh, this is how it should be. And it was really cool. And later on, when I was travelling independently, my first flight was on a Garuda flight from Melbourne to Bali. And, you know, the little safety cards behind the seat that say, you know, this is how you put your vest on and all that.
3: Yep.
2: They had one. For each side of the plane.
0: And you had to share it.
2: And, yes, and it was paper. It wasn't even laminated. It was just a photocopy.
0: Does anyone read those, though? I mean, maybe that's okay.
2: I always do. People actually collect them.
0: Really?
2: Yeah.
3: People will collect anything.
2: Plane, for airline, different airlines have different rules. Anyway, you'd pass it backwards and backwards and backwards till you finally got to the back of the plane. And on the other one, I flew to Greece on Olympic, and just sort of your story about Rochelle, about your dad, the Greeks like a smoke. And this was a smoking flight, and there was a smoking and non-smoking section.
0: Mm.
2: So the front of the plane was absolutely choking with smoke, and the back section, so it was, because they had a curtain between the the front and the back.
0: Yeah, I know.
3: They were asking a lot of that curtain.
0: They really were. That's so true. 1973, I love that. Do you read those little... Thank you so much, Mike. You have a great day.
2: Thanks for having me.
0: See ya. Do you read those little cards? I'm too scared to.
3: I
0: don't want to know the reality.
3: Not as close as I probably should.
0: Yeah. Birdie's called through, who's in Caroline Springs. Morning. What do you think of these changes Jetstar are making to overhead luggage?
4: Well, I think we shouldn't really be too surprised because, you know, the last time I booked a flight, I had to pay extra for choosing a seat. And I flew to Ho Chi Minh and I didn't. I was like, I'm principal, I'm not going to pay to choose my seat. But then you end up separated from the people you're traveling with for like, you know, 12 hours or whatever. And then you can pay to get travel insurance or to insure your ticket, right? And then there's a carbon offset you can pay.
0: Yes.
3: You had to pay to insure your ticket. That is the ticket's job. I'm with you, Bridie.
4: I thought so as well. It's the same with sport or concerts or, you know. And now the cherry on the top with the overhead luggage, it's definitely something that people push the boundary with, but I'd rather overhead lockers being kind of having that boundary tested than under seat, because it's a safety hazard.
0: Yeah.
4: From memory, if memory serves me, I thought that's where the life jackets were stored.
0: Yeah, well, that's true too. And all of a sudden, you're going to shove a bag under there, and you're not going to be able to
3: pay for the life jacket. Probably
0: going to have to pay extra for the life jacket.
4: Yeah,
3: the premium ones.
4: I know, it's a bit like

0: turns up and some people have to wait for an alternative flight.
1: Bridie, I think you need to call Bob's complaint line because this
2: I'm
1: is great.
2: I'm putting this
1: well
2: down.
1: Well done.
2: Yeah, we're
0: you got
2: to,
0: me going now.
2: We've got 49 to go to get 120,000.
1: You have a great day, Bridie. I hope you feel better getting it off your chest. But it does feel like we have to pay for everything. Thank you so much.
0: Thanks.
1: See ya. Nick is in Brunswick. We've really hit a nerve, haven't we?
2: Yep.
1: It feels good to get it out, Nick, mm-hmm. doesn't it? The golden age of travel, is that just a thing of the past, Nick?
3: Good morning, Bob and Rochelle. No, yeah, it is a bit. So back in 1986, I was flying to Malaysia for my first time. I was in a jumbo jet, the big 747s. And I'd seen pictures of the cocktail bar upstairs. And so as a young man, I said to the host, the air hostess, do you mind if I have a look at the cocktail bar? And she came back later and said, look, the captain's busy now, but when he's ready, I'll come and get you and take you up there. I'm thinking, what? And anyway, so we're flying over Australia off to London, and about 2 hours into the flight, she comes and gets me and says, oh, captain's ready to see you now. So I go with her and go up into the bubble, but actually go straight through the bubble and in the cockpit and go and meet the captain and the crew. And, so I'm sitting in the cockpit of the jumbo as they're flying to London, as they're chatting away. There's four of them in there or three of them in there. And, you're allowed to go into the cockpit. And so it occurred to me that this is something I could do when I'm flying. So later on in the 90s, I've upgraded now. I'm flying in business. I'm flying back from Jakarta one night to Melbourne or to Sydney, and the captain's coming around, the business class passengers, smooching, and I said to him, it must be amazing flying over Ayers Rock, you know, at dawn.
2: Uluru, yeah.
3: In an aircraft. Thank you, Bob. Uluru, and I'm old now. It used to be called Ayers Rock. And so he's, you know, made that comment, and he said to me, I'll come and get you, and, you know, you can come have a look. So, you know, I go to sleep and wake up, and he taps me on the shoulder as they're flying over Uluru, and go up and have a look out of Uluru. And it is amazing to see the sunrise over this great, great red country. And he said, well, why don't you come back at when we land? You can sit in the jump seat and watch us land in Sydney. And so I did that. So I came and sat in the jump seat and flew into Sydney, you know, watching us, you know, landing into the Sydney airport.
2: Are you part of some royal family, Nick? Are you like, are you connected? Like,
1: this is amazing.
3: This was open to the public, and all of this went down the toilet when 9/11.

0: 5 on the flight.
1: Yeah, I think they needed to get you some fresh air into your lungs.
0: Maybe,
1: as well.
0: But I was really air sick, so I was too busy vomiting in the toilet, so I didn't get to meet him. But too much information.
1: Days. Thanks for the glamorous little reminder.
0: Good on you. Let's get a quick traffic alert with Chris, who's called us in Pasco Vale. Chris, what have you seen?
2: Good morning, R&B. Barney Arnold here on the corner of Gatehouse Street and Flemington Road. There's a police incident. Just next to the Children's Hospital there, the inside lane, there's about 7 police cars. So
0: that's a lot.
2: Just avoid that. Yep.
0: Okay, well, we've got traffic coming up in just a moment. Thank you so much, Chris. We'll
1: keep on top
0: of that. Hey, just quickly, Simon's in East Keilor. He wants to ring your complaint line. What's your complaint, Simon?
3: Hello, I have a complaint.
0: What's your complaint, sir?
1: Go for it, Simon.
3: My Fantail wrapper had the answer cut off.
1: Yeah. I won't stand for it, Simon.
3: I was born in Los Angeles. My parents were a teacher and an accountant. Went to school.
1: Yep.
3: And then I don't know the answer.
1: Yep. Okay. No. It's going on my list. So we're now 48 short of the round number of 120,000 for the tiniest complaints you can muster. Thank you, Simon in East Keilor. Keep those complaints coming. The glory days of flying, keep them coming as well. 1-300-222-774. 6 o'clock news almost upon us on early AM. NAPLAN results are out today. What do they reveal about our kids? And after 6 o'clock, Kate Mead has been looking into a new graffiti trend in the western suburbs, Mr. Bump.
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1: Will it be a significant price change?
5: We don't expect it all to go up on the one hit. The biggest factor that determines prices in Australia isn't the excise, it's oil prices.
4: Everything Melbourne, 774 ABC Melbourne.
6: Good morning, Natasha McFarlane with ABC News. Counter-terror authorities say they're investigating an arson attack on a Victorian defence manufacturer last year as a possible case of far-left terror. Lovett Technologies in Melbourne's northeast was targeted by an arson attack in July last year, with 3 vehicles damaged. A video was later released by a group purporting to claim responsibility and linking it to the Israel-Gaza conflict. Victoria Police and the Australian Federal Police say the case is now being investigated as a possible act of terror motivated by far-left anarchists.

0: CEO Stephen Gineal says there was some good news, with students in years 5, 7 and 9 improving in numeracy.
1: Really great to be seeing some trends in the right direction around numeracy.
0: Education Minister Jason Clare welcomed that lift, but said more work needed to be done to lift student performance.
2: A corruption report the Firefighters Union fought for years to keep secret is finally being released today. The investigation by Victoria's anti-corruption watchdog IBAC examined claims of corrupt conduct during pay talks between the union and the former Andrews government in 2016. The United Firefighters Union and its secretary, Peter Marshall, took repeated court action to block its release, but ran out of legal options in July. The report is expected to be tabled in state parliament after 9 o'clock this morning. The federal government has moved to preserve existing negative gearing rules for widowers, divorcees and domestic violence victims following criticism it had inadvertently created a so-called widow tax. The changes, released for public consultation last night, would mean that Australians who inherit an investment property from their spouse would not lose grandfathered tax treatment on existing properties. The opposition says the tweak shows the negative gearing reforms unveiled on budget night in May were rushed through Parliament. The cost of installing solar panels on schools, supermarkets, factories and farm buildings will be slashed by about 20% under the expansion of a federal government scheme. Here's National Climate Reporter Romy Stevens.
3: Climate Change and Energy Minister Chris Bowen will announce the expansion of the small-scale renewable energy scheme during an address at the National Press Club today. It'll result in savings on the installation of solar systems up to 1 megawatt, much higher than the previous cap of 100 kilowatts. Under the existing arrangement, businesses and farmers had struggled to benefit because the 100 kilowatts wasn't enough for a factory. The Institute for Energy Economics and Financial Analysis has found Australian households have installed more than 20 gigawatts of solar, but businesses have only installed around 5.6 gigawatts.
2: Democrats in the US state of Michigan will vote for their Senate candidates for the midterm election in a race that could shape the future of the party. Here's North America correspondent Cayman Gock.
4: The high-stakes primary will test whether the progressive left-wing movement within the Democrat Party can succeed in a critical swing state like Michigan. Polls have outsider Abdul al-Sayed ahead of the moderate establishment candidate Haley Stevens. That's despite Ms. Stevens receiving more than $60 million US dollars in outside support, with more than half of that coming from pro-Israeli lobby AIPAC. She's a staunch supporter of the US ally, while Mr. al-Sayed has criticised the Israeli government and been an outspoken advocate for Palestinians. If Mr. al-Sayed wins, it could shape the future of the Democratic Party.
2: And to sports, Swiss cyclist Marlen Roussa has taken the yellow jersey for the first time in her career at the Women's Tour de France. The 34-year-old has won the fourth stage's 21-kilometre time trial by 4 seconds to establish a 14-second overall lead. To the weather, there's a strong wind warning for the East Gippsland coast. For the state, areas of morning fog and frost, mainly on and north of the ranges. Partly cloudy day with isolated showers on and south of the ranges. More frequent in Gippsland, particularly about exposed coasts and ranges. For Melbourne, partly cloudy, a medium chance of showers becoming less likely this morning. A top today of 14 degrees. Tomorrow, a possible shower, 15. Right now, it's 10 degrees in the city. 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
5: Good morning. Welcome to AM. I'm Melissa Clark in Canberra, coming to you from Ngunnawal country and acknowledging other custodians. NAPLAN scores have revealed entrenched underperformance across Australia's schools, with hundreds of thousands of students failing to grasp basic skills in literacy and numeracy. The annual test of students in years 3, 5, 7 and 9 has found about one-third of students aren't meeting challenging but reasonable expectations, and 1 in 10 need extra help if they're to catch up. Connor Duffy reports.
0: They are stubborn statistics repeating year after year, and they have some experts alarmed. Of the more than 1.2 million students to sit NAPLAN this year, 65% met or exceeded expectations, but just over a third failed to meet challenging but reasonable expectations. Professor Tanya Seri from La Trobe University says this trend is entrenched in stagnating results.
6: My personal view is that I am very concerned My colleague called it a national tragedy, and the reason it can be considered a national tragedy is that the research evidence tells us that we should be seeing about 90 to 95% of students learning

0: to read.
1: Blaise Joseph, a former teacher and education analyst at the Centre for Independent Studies, says NAPLAN matters because the skills it tests are vital for all future learning.
2: I mean, it's really imperative at this point that we find a way to get them up to the standard so that they've got those fundamental literacy and numeracy skills. Those skills are just so crucial for later life. They're so all your learning is based on those foundations of literacy and numeracy.
1: NAPLAN is run by the Australian Curriculum Assessment and Reporting Authority, ACARA. Its CEO, Stephen Gneal, says the test also shows concerning equity gaps with students from the bush, Indigenous students and those from low SES families much more likely to have fallen behind.
3: Yeah, well, they're stubborn, aren't they? And it's something that I think we've been working on for many years collectively across the country. I know that our teachers and principals are really aware of those challenging areas.
1: Mr. Gneal says there is some good news this year, though, with improved scores in numeracy in years 5, 7 and 9, meaning an extra 29,000 students in the highest achievement band.
3: This is something that we want to celebrate. We want teachers to really reflect on the good practice that's happening there.
1: In a statement, Education Minister Jason Clare also welcomed the rise in numeracy and said the maths curriculum was being reformed to lift results in Year 3. He said the results showed the need for more work and pointed to increased funding for public schools, as well as reforms tying new money to evidence-based teaching practices and small group tutoring.
4: Connor Duffy. A litany of loopholes that allow betting companies' advertisements to be widely seen and heard have been exposed in a Senate inquiry.

0: inquiry. The details were teased out in another day of the inquiry's public hearings, which are examining the government's proposed gambling law changes. Oliver Gordon reports.
1: Most Australians wouldn't associate gambling apps with Disney songs, but Independent Senator David Pocock has told a Senate inquiry some of his constituents now do.
2: I had a constituent get in touch who said that they heard a sports bet ad between Disney songs on Spotify. What do I tell that Canberran?
1: Senator Pocock posing this question to Sportsbet's Corporate Affairs Director Jules Norton-Selzer, who indicated it was not the company's intention to advertise to minors, before adding,
3: you know, children listen to Disney, but this was an adult on an adult playlist with his or her music.
2: This is exactly why Australians are sick and tired of the BS that you try and tell us. Do you want every seven-year-old to have their own Spotify app so they aren't served ads between Disney songs?
1: Senator Pocock's frustration, shared by former problem gambler and co-founder of the Gambling Harm Lived Experience Experts Advocacy Group, Anna Bardsley.
4: And I sat there and I thought, they're never going to take responsibility for anything.
1: 2 days of explosive evidence at the inquiry, including allegations betting companies fed punters drugs and escorts to keep them spending, has Ms. Bardsley calling for responsibility for gambling to be moved out of the communications portfolio.
4: It would take it on board as an actual public health crisis.
1: Labor's proposed reforms include a partial ban on betting ads and stadiums and jerseys free from gambling ads, but don't meet the recommendations set out by late Labor MP Peter Murphy's 2013 report into gambling harms. For the laws to pass the Senate, they need the support of either the Greens or the Coalition. Some Liberal senators have indicated support for an opt-in approach to gambling ads, meaning Australians would have to actively decide to receive ads. Greens Senator Sarah Hanson-Young says an opt-in approach could help.
5: And if somebody wants to opt into that process and they're over 18, well, fine. But the default would be no.
1: You have the position, though, that you would like to see a total ban on gambling ads. Is an opt-in situation something that you could find agreement with when you're negotiating with the government in the Senate? Is this where this bill is headed?
5: Look, I think, the experts have been very clear that a total ban is the best approach if you really want to protect people. And we're trying to find ways to do that. We're trying to find ways to limit the amount of predatory advertising and promotion. And an opt-in is one way of really curbing that. And I urge the government to consider this.
1: In a statement, a government spokesperson labelled its proposed changes to reduce gambling harm comprehensive and balanced.
0: Oliver Gordon. The federal government is introducing changes to limit the net overseas migration by changing the way it processes skilled and family visa applications. It will now give priority to migrants who are already in the country over those applying from overseas in an effort to limit the total number of new arrivals. It comes as the government is under pressure from both One Nation and the Coalition about the level of migration. Political reporter Lexi Junawick explains.
6: Australia's net overseas migration is around 300,000 and is trending down, but the federal government wants to reduce it further. So it's changing how it processes skilled and family visas, giving top priority to those already on shore.
7: It's certainly a significant change and one that a lot of us missed.
6: Professor Alan Gamlin is the director of the Australian National University's Migration Hub.
7: That's going to create some winners and losers, but probably allow the government to address an important and long-standing issue, which is the growth in the size of the temporary migrant population in Australia. The temporary migrant population is currently sort of around 3 million.
6: The changes were outlined in this year's federal budget and commenced on July 25th. For skilled visas, the highest priority is given to onshore applications that support Australia's law enforcement and defence interests. Visa priority based solely on regional location is gone, while overseas skilled workers have been deprioritised. Professor Gamlin again.
7: That creates an incentive for employers to recruit onshore. Some would say that's a good thing. It does, however, create less flexibility for employers.
6: Abul Rizvi is a former deputy secretary

0: Secretary of Australia's Department of Immigration. He believes the changes could have some impact on lowering net overseas migration, but several other issues, including a bridging visa backlog, which he says is more than 400,000, will persist.
1: I think this will have a marginal impact only. I think the government has a much, much bigger task on its hands.
0: Jana Favero is the Deputy CEO of the Asylum Seeker Resource Centre. She says the new direction for family visas, which gives increased priority for onshore applications, could have negative consequences.
2: With this direction, because their family members are not in Australia with them, they wouldn't be prioritised. So not only would they be waiting a long time while there's this protracted visa processing, but they would then also be deprioritised to be reunited with their family.
0: The updated framework commenced without a big announcement or press conference, instead confirmed on the government's website 5 days after the directive was issued by Home Affairs Minister Tony Burke. Abel Rizvi says Mr. Burke has more explaining to do.
1: The government keeps making these small tweaks with little explanation.
0: Asylum Seeker Resource Centre's Jana Favero believes wider consultation is needed.
2: Good policy and good lawmaking comes as speaking to people who will be most impacted by those laws and policies.
0: In a statement, Shadow Home Affairs Minister John O'Dunham describes Labor's decisions as blunt and that they risk locking out vital expertise while making it harder for regional employers to fill critical vacancies. Tony Burke was due to deliver a speech on the work of managing the migration program at the National Press Club this week, but that appearance has been postponed due to what his office says are unforeseen circumstances.
3: Lexi Junawick and Eva Stashevska with that report. And that's early AM for today. Just briefly in finance, keeping an eye on the oil price, it's lower. The global benchmark Brent crude is trading at $79.35 US a barrel. I'm Melissa Clark. The time now, 6:15.
4: Raph Epstein.
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4: Breakfast with Bob and Rochelle.
7: Hi, my name's Bob and I'd like to make a formal complaint.
8: Sure, what about?
7: It's about shampoo and conditioner.
8: What seems to be your issue, sir?
7: What is the go with the font size of the words shampoo and conditioner on all shampoo and conditioner products? I'll stop yelling now. I'm off the phone.
8: Do you feel better?
7: I know you're just doing your job and, you know, it's not you that I've got the issue with. It's, you know, it's big shampoo and big conditioner that is ruining my life.

0: And a lot of people have the same issue with shampoo and conditioner. Make those fonts bigger. We need to be able to see them.
1: Yeah. I'll buy your product. I've already got it. But just tell me what you are. I don't care about the ingredients. I've already bought it.
0: Bob is shampooing twice and conditioning twice, and we're seeing the results of that. Not that there's anything wrong with that.
1: Exactly.
0: So Jetstar have announced that they are going to start to charge for overhead luggage. Add that to your list of complaints this morning.
1: Going on. Yep.
0: So how do you feel about that? Are you happy? Do you think we should be charged for overhead luggage? You won't be charged for the bag that you put under your seat, and there will be no limit to how much you can put under that seat in terms of weight. So that's causing a lot of issue. Lots of people saying, hang on a second, that's where you put your feet. That's where the
1: life jacket is. This Sue in Aspendale. Good luck getting your life jacket out once all carry-on stuff is stuffed under the seat. I mean, that is a serious complaint from Sue, and we're putting it down on the list.
0: Janet says this, and I agree with Janet. It's become a thing just to take carry-on since society has just become too impatient to wait for their checked luggage to appear on the carousel. Everything needs to be instant. I agree.
1: That's true. That's so true.
0: There's a big movement to just carry on.
1: So we all need to accept that. Janet has brought up something important as a society, and we all need to look into the mirror of that feedback and think about it seriously. Just like Big Shampoo does with their font sizes. Sort it out.
0: Are you happy that Jetstar's announced that it will now charge you for overhead luggage? Let us know. 1-300-222-774. Brad Arnold from Transport Victoria. You'd be a neat, swifty traveller. You'd roll your socks and T-shirts, I reckon, Brad.
2: Yeah. I'm back from the old, when we used to tour around Europe in the old backpacks. You used to roll up your socks and your shirts, and you could get more stuff in there. So, I'm a big shirt roller.
1: I thought you'd be sort of anti-air travel, Brad, because you're such a traffic and car expert. And it's interesting. There's a little Freudian slip by you there. It's just got to know a little bit more about you.
2: But you coach a netball side, but you're a footballer.
1: Oh, now you're just,
0: things are getting personal
1: now. You're just pigeonholing the jock. Oh, that's how it works, is it? No, you're quite right.
2: I rest my rolled-up suitcase.
0: How's it looking, Brad?
2: There's delays at the moment in Flemington and Parkville. There's been a police incident inbound on Flemington Road right near Gatehouse Street. Got the left carriageway currently closed there inbound, heading past the Royal Children's. So the centre carriageway does remain open, but delays there on the approach towards the flashing lights there. Speed down to 40, of course. There's delays in Pascavel South along Bell Street in both directions. There's been at least two or three cars involved in a collision at Melville Road. Delays in both directions, especially westbound, heading towards the Tullamarine Freeway, and an outbound collision on the Hume Freeway between the M80 Ring Road and Cooper Street sees significant delays building in both directions. You're best off using the Hume Highway in Campbellfield instead. If you're getting onto public transport, some good news there, looking clear across the board to and from the city. That's the latest traffic and transport. Another update for you just after 6:30.
0: Thank you, Brad. If you're in that area near the Flemington Racecourse, that's what Barney called about earlier, and you saw seven police cars there. So let us know what you can see, and if it's stopping traffic, as we always say, be our eyes and ears. 1-300-222-774.
1: Barney is Chris from Pasco Vale. He's affectionately known as Barney, just for those who don't know. We're not, we don't make up nicknames that people don't want. We make up nicknames, though.
0: That's a whole other story. Let's check in with Victoria Police. Catherine Muffett, media advisor at Victoria Police. Catherine, police are investigating an attack on a Melbourne defence manufacturer as an act of terrorism.
3: That's right. So the Victorian Joint Counter-Terrorism Team is investigating the attack on a Melbourne defence manufacturer as an act of terrorism potentially orchestrated by far-left extremists. So new images have been released of the suspects who are accused of targeting Lovett Technologies in Greensboro just before 4 a.m. on Saturday, the 5th of July in 2025. So offenders vandalised the business and set multiple vehicles alight at the property. And the JCTT alleges the extremist group posted an online video claiming responsibility for that attack. So members of the group voiced their opposition to the Australian government and advised how to create similar devices to the one suspected of creating the fire that damaged those vehicles. So these alleged offenders also outlined a number of grievances in support of Palestine, and they're accused of targeting the company in the belief that it was part of the broader

0: choir for Kane was seated inside the pub waiting for his friend when he was allegedly approached by a man at the High Street venue on Saturday, the 25th of July. So the victim asked the offender to leave multiple times before he was struck to the face. And the 64-year-old man was transported to hospital with non-life-threatening injuries. We've shared images across social media and along all media outlets. And yesterday, a 51-year-old Mont Albert man presented at a police station. He was interviewed in relation to the incident and then charged with intentionally caused injury and common law assault. And he'll appear at Melbourne Magistrates Court on the 19th of January.
1: Catherine, thank you. Catherine Muffett, Media Advisor at Victoria Police. 22 minutes after 6, it'll be 14. There'll be a shower or two for you today, Melbourne. How are you with your Mr. Men knowledge?
2: A bit sketchy. A lot of affection.
1: Well, in just a moment, we're going to look into why Mr. Bump is making an appearance in and around Footscray.
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8: 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I better go. Sorry.
2: Folks, don't forget to send us your tips. What is making news or what's happening in your neighbourhood or community that should be making news? You got to let us know. You put the bait on the hook and then we'll reel it in for you, okay? We've looked into floodlights in Flemington, construction sites at a standstill, the future of the Franco Cozzo franchise and a whole lot more. So call us or text us. You can even email us. That's right, 774@abc.net.au. So you might have heard about Mr. Tickle, Little Miss Naughty, Mr. Bump. That was not on my menu card, but Kate Mead, 774 station reporter, investigator, got your investigator jacket on today. Who's Mr. Bump? Who is this fella?
1: It's the new Pam the Bird.
9: Could be. Does this music sound familiar to you? Just to set the scene. This is the Mr. Bump official theme song. No, Mr. Men official theme song. Just to set our scene, back in 1971, Roger Hargraves created Mr. Men as we know it. His son asked him, you know, what does a tickle look like? And he drew Mr. Tickle, which brought the Mr. Men series. And then it became a part of my childhood. Mm. I don't know about yours and these beautiful memories of these little books. Well, Mr. Men is taking on a new form in the, how would you call it?
2: Graffiti world. Cultural zeitgeist.
9: In the graffiti world, in the art world, you decide.
2: That's crime world.
9: But the question really is now, is graffiti becoming a bit of a game? So there's a challenge that's happening in the West at the moment. It is, where is Mr. Bump?
1: Like a Pam the Bird-esque little graph image of Mr. Bump that's appearing in places.
2: An artistic tag.
9: And I will say it's a challenge because he's kind of cute. Similar to Pam the Bird, maybe. You know, it's kind of cute. It's this character that we kind of, it's endearing. But it's still graffiti and it's still been on businesses, on the front of businesses, behind businesses, on people's fences, those corrugated iron fences. It's been on walls of, you know, down at train tracks and things like that. I went down to Footscray and by chance happened to run into a painter that was painting over the top of...
1: Removing one of the Mr. Bumps.
9: He was removing graffiti and I wanted to know, had he seen Mr. Bump or cleaned it up?
10: We are removing the graffiti from whole Barclay Street. There are smaller tags and somewhere bigger as well on the poles, boxes and on the walls of shops as well.
9: How many of the Mr. Bumps would you have cleaned up, do you think?
10: 5 or 10 tags.
9: What do the business owners say? Are they upset by it?
10: Some of them are not upset. Some of them are, very upset.
9: So private businesses are getting you to come down and clean it up. Do you have any idea how much it would cost a business to have it cleaned and then painted over, roughly?
10: So it's nearly about the square meters and about the how big the tax is. 10 or 20 square meter walls, it will about 500 or something bucks.
1: Wow, 1300.

0: 1-800-222-774. If you live in this area and you've seen Mr. Bump, what do you think about it? Kate Mead, that's a lot of money to paint over Mr. Bump if you don't want him.
1: One of the businesses told me that they have spent anywhere between $5,000 and $10,000 getting it cleaned up because it was above their, you know, on the second story at the front of their business. So it was quite the cost. So then I went out and had a bit of a chat as well, just to locals. What are you thinking of it? Have you seen it? Do you like it? This is what locals had to say about Mr. Bump.
2: I think he's graffiti, but it depends how you view it. It could be art, it could be graffiti to some, but I think it's graffiti.
1: How would you describe it when you look at it?
2: Oh, yeah, it's okay. It's fine. Adds brightness to your day.
3: I wouldn't say it's graffiti. I wouldn't say it's vandalism. I'd say it's art because it's retro. It's a retro subject now.
4: Graffiti. If you want to paint Mr. Bonk on your own fence, go for it. You paint on someone else's, it's graffiti.
2: Art. It's different. It makes you happy.
5: For me, it's art. I don't know. It looks cool. Makes it a bit more, like, colourful, yeah?
6: I think it's art more than the graffiti. Because I'm older, a lot of the graffiti, I have no idea what they're trying to get across. With Mr. Bump, I can see kind of what it is. So, to me, that's kind of art.
0: 1-300-222-774. Have you seen Mr. Bump? And what do you think? Is Mr. Bump just in Footscray?
1: You say that. Yesterday, I saw him on a sign on King's Way, and I thought, he's bumped his way out of
7: Footscray. He's on the move.
0: He's on the move.
7: I just Googled Mr. Bump.
1: Yeah.
7: I didn't realise how familiar I am with Mr. Bump.
1: And he's the blue guy.
7: And I got the little flashback of, like, I've seen Mr. Bump out there.
1: This is why people are torn about, oh, wait a minute, it gives me the warm and fuzzies, but hold on a second, you know, do we really want this on our walls?
0: And whose responsibility is it to pay for it? Is it the private business or is it council?
1: As I understand, talking to local businesses on Paisley Street in Footscray, they were saying they had to pay for their own business. But we did reach out to council. The Maribyrnong City Council have told us that they have allocated approximately $500,000 each year for graffiti removal, as well as $10,000 on graffiti cleanup kits for the community. So they might be giving, you know, those kits to businesses. But the trends are going upwards.
0: Well, has graffiti just become a game, a retro game in Melbourne? Are you happy about that? 1-300-222-774. Kate Mead, thank you. Stay on the Mr. Bump trail for us, will you?
1: Well, we'll see if he pops up anywhere else.
0: Bumps into someone. You bump into walls.
7: I know. I've just started bumping into walls. But Mr. Bump, oh, my gosh, what would Roger Hargraves think? And what do you think? More importantly, 1-300-222-774, has graffiti just become a game in Melbourne? Let us know. After the news, an urgent call for blood donations in Melbourne. We'll talk about that and a whole lot more. But have a think about Mr. Bump. Have you seen Mr. Bump around? Is it art or is it a crime?
8: For everything you need to know.
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10: He's got a lot to do in a short time.
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14: Good morning, Natasha McFarlane with ABC News. Home Affairs Minister Tony Burke has postponed an appearance at the National Press Club where he had been expected to reveal sweeping migration cuts. Economics reporter Tom Crowley has more.
15: Tony Burke has spent months preparing Labor's answer to public concerns over migration levels, which is fueling the rise of One Nation. Sources say the package was to include restrictions on the work and appeal rights of asylum seekers, limits on the number of backpackers, and rules designed to keep the spouses and children of Australian citizens overseas until their family visas are processed. But after a cabinet meeting on Monday, Thursday's appearance has been cancelled and is yet to be rescheduled. The ABC has been told the contents of the minister's speech are not yet settled.
14: A man has been charged after he allegedly assaulted a visually impaired retiree at a pub in Melbourne's inner southeast last month. Georgia Linton Williams has the details.
16: Investigators understand the 64-year-old victim, Darren Rout, who is visually impaired and requires a cane, was approached by a man at the Orong Hotel in Armidale on the evening of Saturday, July 25th. The man allegedly struck Mr. Rout multiple times to the face. He was taken to hospital with facial injuries and his prosthetic eye, valued at approximately $5,000, had to be replaced. A 51-year-old Mount Albert man presented to police yesterday and was interviewed. He has been charged with intentionally causing serious injury and common law assault. He's been bailed and will appear at Melbourne Magistrates Court at a later date.
14: The Australian Curriculum Assessment and Reporting Authority says while national NAPLAN testing shows some improvements, it warns concerning trends remain. Here's National Education and Parenting reporter Connor Duffy.
9: For the fourth straight year, one third of the 1.2 million students that sit the test haven't met challenging but reasonable expectations in literacy and numeracy. ACARA CEO Stephen Gineal says there was some good news this year, with students in years 5, 7 and 9 recording a small increase in numeracy scores.
17: This is something that we want to celebrate. We want teachers to really reflect on the good practice that's happening there.
9: Students in year 3, however, recorded their lowest numeracy scores on record. Education Minister Jason Clare welcomed the rise for older students, but said much more needed to be done.
14: A Victoria Police spokesperson says there's currently no requirement for a task force to respond to allegations of sexual abuse at an alternative Melbourne primary school. The ABC this week revealed multiple allegations of sexual abuse at the Fitzroy Community School spanning decades. At least 20 former students are preparing legal action as a last resort, with some saying their complaints to regulators and police over decades went nowhere. Victoria Police says it encourages all victims of crime, including historical sexual assault, to contact police. The influence of hate preachers and other drivers of anti-Semitism is set to be examined by the Royal Commission as it begins a new block of hearings today. Gavin Coote reports.
18: The eighth hearing block will focus on religious, far-right and other ideologically motivated forms of extremism and radicalisation. The Commission is set to scrutinise the influence of preachers and authority figures who incite hate and responses from law enforcement. Today it'll hear from experts in the fields of counter-terrorism and extremism, including Middle East analyst Dr. Roger Shanahan, Deakin University's Josh Roos and Julian Drugan from Macquarie University. This hearing block will also examine the responses of governments to combating radicalisation and how effective existing counter-terrorism programs have been.
14: Jetstar will soon charge passengers to use overhead storage. It's part of an overhaul which will see the 7-kilogram weight limits scrapped, instead allowing passengers one free under-seat item such as a backpack, handbag or laptop bag. The airline says from next year, customers can also pre-purchase a package, including space in the overhead locker and priority boarding. To the weather, there's a strong wind warning for the east Gippsland coast. For the state, areas of morning fog and frost, mainly on and north of the ranges. A partly cloudy day with isolated showers on and south of the ranges, more frequent in Gippsland, particularly about exposed coasts and ranges. Snow showers above 1,200 metres, rising to above 1,500 metres in the afternoon. For Melbourne, partly cloudy, a medium chance of showers becoming less likely this morning and heading for a top today of 14 degrees. Tomorrow, a possible shower 15, Friday, partly cloudy 17, Saturday, a shower or two and 16. Right now, it's 10 degrees in the city. 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
21: Good morning, it's Brad from Transport Victoria. Still delays in both directions along Bell Street, but especially westbound through Pascavel South, heading up towards Melville Road after a couple of cars were involved in a collision right in the middle of the intersection. Right lane's closed in both directions. A tough run heading towards the Tullamarine Freeway. Once on the freeway, though, a clear run in both directions. Coming off the Tullamarine Freeway onto Flemington Road, still got police blocking the left carriageway. Citybound on Flemington Road as you make your way down towards Gatehouse Street through Parkville, past the Royal Children's after an earlier incident. A car going onto the back of a tow truck at the moment. The city carriageway does remain open, but a 5 to 10 minute delay inbound on Flemington Road as a result. Further north, after an earlier incident outbound on the Hume Freeway, there's still delays in both directions between the M80 Ring Road and Cooper Street. You could try the Hume Highway instead. And if you're getting onto public transport, not a bad run across the board. Trains running well to and from the city. That's the latest traffic and transport. Another update for you soon. It's 24 to 7.
0: Siobhan Blewett from Freya Capital has your finance. Morning, Siobhan.
3: Good morning, Rochelle. Good morning, Bob. Well, it's the tech sector that's gone very well last night. Palantir up 29% and the Nasdaq up nearly 3% last night. Does

0: And 1% of the close, 51,600. NASDAQ up 2.56%, 26,500 at the moment. Some good results out there. FTSE in London up 0.2% at 10,800. France up 0.6% and Germany up 0.7%. Bitcoin at the moment up 0.7% also, $64,264 a unit. And the iron ore price is drifting back, $93.90 US a tonne. But that didn't affect BHP and Rio New York trade. Both had very strong night, up 4.7% and 3.2% each for those stocks. And the oil price down 5.8%, $75.65 US a barrel. In terms of data out today, New Zealand unemployment data, Japan wage data, and then also China manufacturing data later in the afternoon. Gold price up 1%, $4,135 US an ounce. Aussie dollar is buying 70.47 cents US, which is up 0.7%. And the SPY suggests we'll be up 40 points or 0.4%. On the open.
1: Thank you, Siobhan. Siobhan Blewett from Frey Capital. It'll be 14. There might be a shower for you today, Melbourne. Bob Murphy coming up at 20 past seven. The one, the only, the legendary Jimmy Barnes.
2: The working class man himself.
1: And he has a special announcement for us, so you're going to get that here today. But if you've got a question for Jimmy Barnes, text it through. We just got this. This is a great question. It's from Jane, who lives in Roeville. Question for Jimmy. What is his morning routine and how has that changed from hardcore rock star to self-care as he's aged?
2: I love that as a question. Okay, so Jane, we will be putting that question to Jimmy Barnes, but if you've got one of your own, let us know. Give us a call, 1-300-222-774 or text us 0437-774-774.
1: So, Bob, you rang the complaints line earlier.
2: Yes, I
1: happened
2: did.
1: To answer the phone. Your complaint was?
2: That the shampoo and conditioner, I calling them big shampoo. The bottles are big. The ingredients are huge. Oh, your brand name's huge. I can't tell which one's which. The tiny little, I have to squint. I need my glasses in the shower. What's the shampoo? What's the conditioner? I don't get it. You're not in competition with each other. Just tell me what's in the bottle.
1: So your complaints line? It's turned to a helpline.
2: Oh, this is nice.
1: This is what happens on this program. All right, so you're not alone. Lots of people are really upset about the font size on shampoo and conditioner.
2: So they should be.
1: Okay, here's some. You got a pen?
2: Yep, ready?
1: Okay, get a labeler and put your own label on.
2: Okay, yep.
1: Okay,
2: so
1: not your job.
2: I'm still doing all the work. Yeah, I'm still doing it. Yep, but no, I appreciate it.
1: Turn the shampoo around so it's facing a different direction.
2: Yep, oh, that's pretty good.
1: Put a rubber band on the shampoo.
2: Okay, that's pretty good. Yeah, okay.
1: And then Barry, this is sort of a bigger, wide solution
2: That
1: there needs to be a national standard font size on shampoo and conditioner.
2: See, I appreciate all of that because the first three suggestions, we're working off the back of Big Shampoo doing stuff all. They will do stuff all and Barry, he wants to go macro, but I do appreciate the micro. Just turning it around like a band. Yeah, okay. Label is
1: probably
2: beyond me.
1: Yeah,
2: probably,
1: and that could wash off.
2: It's beyond me.
1: That could be tricky. 20 minutes away from seven. Keep those ideas coming in. And if you've got a question for Jimmy Barnes, who's going to be joining us at 20 past seven, keep those questions coming in as well. 1-300-222-774.
2: Rish, when was the last time you donated blood? Don't ask you that direct question.
1: Don't. It's
2: Let's
1: terrible.
2: Open it up to we're all in this together. So if you have a bit of space in your schedule, our health system needs you and it needs us as well, Rish. Anya Tandons, pardon me, is media manager for Victoria and Tasmania and joins us. Anya, good morning to you. I assume that blood donations are running low. How low is it? Critical?
3: Good morning. Thank you so much for having me on. So yesterday, Lifeblood issued an urgent appeal calling for 12,000 people around the country to donate blood immediately. And that was to prevent it from falling to really critical level. We have had a few recent appeals, and that has not been able to really replenish those low stocks of emergency blood of O positive and O negative blood, which, you know, as many people know, are really vital in emergencies.
1: So it's O positive and O negative are the two that you're really focusing on at the moment. So why are they so low? Is it just lack of donations or is there more behind it?
3: There are actually a few blood types that we're really calling for at the moment, which are O and A, and they make up about 80% of the Australian population, which is why they're so in demand by hospitals. But we're also seeing that we really need

0: boost in B negative blood. So if anyone hops onto our website, they're able to see what blood types are needed in their state as well as nationally. And they'll see that really there are some really critical levels across the board. But to answer your question, winter is always a really challenging time for Lifeblood because even if you're a little bit unwell, you're not able to come in and donate. And Lifeblood recently conducted a survey, and we saw that almost 40% of the Australian population has reported some sort of cold or headache, and that's meant that they've had to cancel their appointments. At some of our donor centres, we're seeing up to 50% of appointments cancelled or not attended.
1: Oh, wow. So it becomes almost seasonal, Anya, that with our Melbourne winters that people they don't donate as much as what they do in other months.
0: That's absolutely right. Not only in Melbourne, but across the state, across the country, we're seeing in some donor centres about 1,600 appointments left empty every day across the country. So we really are asking people to step up and donate because, like you said, people don't come in as much in winter, but that demand stays high. And every month we're issuing about 8,000 units of blood, plasma and platelets for life-threatening orders.
2: Anya, just finally, are there things that workplaces can do to make this easier so people can take time off or ensure that they're not docked or whatever it may be so that it's just becomes part and parcel of people's, say, yearly routine or six-monthly routine?
0: Yeah, that's a really good question. I think a lot of people don't even realize that their workplace might have a volunteer leave or a donation leave in their enterprise agreement. But it is a really fantastic thing to do with your workplace. We know that people like to donate with their colleagues. It makes them feel closer to their workplace. It makes them feel like they're, you know, part of something bigger. So we absolutely recommend coming in with your team. But, you know, we're open early in the morning, late in the evening. So if you'd like to come in before you come into work or after, we really would love to see you at the moment.
1: Anya, does Lifeblood ever come to, say, a workplace? Could it work the other way? I know that, you know, that's a big ask, but does that ever happen?
0: It does happen. Bob, we have a really robust mobile system and a pop-up system. So we do go to different communities. We go to different workplaces or close to workplaces. For example, we have the Alfred pop-up, which is we set up our collection unit close to the Alfred Hospital, which is the largest trauma hospital, and we know that we have a huge amount of support from them. So it is something that we're working on, and that mobile fleet is constantly reviewed to make sure that we're accessing those populations that are able to give.
1: Great.
2: Anya, thank you. Thank you so much for your time and the work that you and your entire team do.
0: Thank you so much.
2: Anya Tandon, Media Manager at Lifeblood for Victoria and Tasmania. Imagine if just a Lifeblood van pulled up here out the front of the ABC. I reckon there would be a line of people lining up to donate blood.
1: I think
2: make
1: that
2: it easy.
1: Might be the case. I think it absolutely might be the case. We might have to follow up on that one, Rish.
2: So Jetstar is going to start to charge you for overhead luggage. How do you feel about that? What has happened to airline travel? Has it just been stripped back to the bare basics where you get nothing and if you want something, you have to pay for it? Or maybe you think this is a good idea because people are just pushing their carry-on luggage too far. 1-300-222-774. Let us know. Natasha McFarlane's got the latest in the newsroom. Thanks, Natasha.
3: Hi, Rochelle and Bob. Coming up in the news at 7, police investigating an arson on a Victorian defence company as far-left terror. Charges laid after a visually impaired retiree was assaulted last month. And a mass funeral held in Gaza for 112 people killed in an Israeli airstrike. Melbourne's weather, a shower or two with the top today of 14. Right now it's 10 degrees. More news at 7 o'clock.
2: Brad Arnold from Transport Victoria. How's it looking out the front of Flemington Racecourse now, Brad?
4: Not outside Flemington Racecourse. The information, what I can see is on Flemington Road itself outside the Royal Children's in Parkville. Still got the left carriageway closed off there, citybound heading up towards Gatehouse Street. In fact, they've just reopened those lanes. So whatever that incident was, it is now clear. All lanes are open inbound on Flemington Road. If there was something outside Flemington Racecourse, I'll have a look in a second or two. Certainly delays pushing back before Abbotsford Street, though, on Flemington Road. And it looks like Elliott Avenue past Melbourne Zoo carrying a little bit of extra traffic. The Tullamarine Freeway, though, nearby, clear run down towards the Balti and onto the Westgate Freeway. Further north in Pascavale South, a two-car collision still to clear on Bell Street at Melville Road. Delays in both directions. Had an earlier

0: incident outbound of the Hume Freeway. That's been cleared heading up towards Cooper Street. Inbound traffic with merging issues there past that inbound entry ramp, a little slow heading down towards the M80 Ring Road. And on public transport, looking clear across the board, just the service change for the Werribee line. That's the latest traffic and transport. It's 14 to 7.
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3: At 20 past 7, Jimmy Barnes is going to be joining us. Some really good questions are coming in for Jimmy Barnes. Rich and Bob, as a gardener and a rose lover, what is Jimmy's favourite rose in his garden, please?
4: Oh,
3: he's a good gardener too.
4: Well, he wouldn't like gerberas.
3: Why is that?
4: Well, because gerberas are no good. All flowers are great except the gerbera. You know my stance on this. I'm anti-gerbera.
3: They were a thing in
4: the
3: 90s.
4: Put them in the bin.
3: Yeah, they can go in the bin. I don't think. And carnations.
4: Jimmy Barnes doesn't muck around with gerberas.
3: Carnations?
4: They're all great except for the gerbera.
3: No, my gerbera is a carnation.
4: There you go.
3: Yeah.
4: Oh, you don't like the carnation?
3: No.
4: What about a frangipani?
3: I don't mind those.
4: Cool.
3: Yeah, it's all about the scent as well. But keep your questions coming in, 1300 222 774. Let's see what's making news.
4: Kylie Douglas is a Herald Sun political reporter and a flower lover. We're not sure of which type. Kylie, maybe we should start there. Gerberas, yes or no?
5: Oh, gerberas. Are they my favourite? I think I'm more of a... I like lilies.
4: Yeah,
5: I
3: think. Okay, good answer.
5: Make everyone happy.
4: That's a very, very classy answer. So let's stay classy, but we have to dip into politics, which is, it's a little bit tough.
5: Not so classy.
4: The Premier's Cabinet, there was a reshuffle yesterday. What did you make of it?
5: Yes, it was interesting. There were sweeping changes. There's a new Treasurer, Colin Brooks. There's a new Police Minister, Paul Edbrook, who is one of the most junior ministers in the Cabinet. Notably, Ben Carroll has gotten rid of the state's major infrastructure portfolios, including the suburban rail loop and transport infrastructure. There are now only portfolios for public transport and roads, which have been given to junior/mid-level ministers.
3: No, Babs he's wouldn't clearly, want that one. He would not put your hand up for that, Carly.
5: It'll be interesting to see how this works with the big build projects that are going on. But he's clearly trying to distance himself from the problem-plagued big build, which was really at the centre of the Alan Andrews era. He's also demoted Jacqueline Symes, who was our treasurer, and she's now taking over energy. And he's demoted Steve Demopoulos, who he's taken major events off him, which we like to call the Minister of Fun, because you get to do all the big events. And that one's gone to Anthony Carbines, who has really been one of Ben Carroll's big backers here. But the first one to be tested out of these ministers will really be Gabrielle Williams, our new education minister. She will have to land this pay deal with the teachers ASAP, hopefully before this strike on August 19th, sorry.
3: There's so much to read into, you know, who gets what and who stands where and who stands next to who
4: Carly, in the photo, is there a bit of jockeying for positions or is it very scripted? Can you give us any insight there?
5: I need to have this photo in front of me now.
4: No,
5: I need to figure out.
4: No, it's okay.
5: Exactly who's where.
4: I just looked at it and thinking, I've been in
3: what
4: a few of those
3: say?
4: Team photos where the seating placement sort of gives you a bit of a hint as to where you're sitting in the pecking order. Anyway, that's not what's really important. What's really important is the suburban rail loop and the airport rail head-to-head in a poll. Which one came out on top?
5: Yeah, it's interesting. Obviously, we've had this debate over the last week. I mean, for a lot longer than that, but mostly over the last week about whether to dump the suburban rail loop, which would mean wasting about $10 billion, or whether to go ahead with it and fork out another $20-plus billion to finish it. This poll out today shows that more than half of voters think that we should think that the $34.5 billion suburban rail loop should be paused or dumped, with the train line to the airport, surprise, surprise, three times more popular than the SRL when compared. Instead of pumping billions of dollars into the SRL, which is a train line from Cheltenham to Box Hill, two-thirds say that that money should be spent on cost of living relief, schools or hospitals, even if it means the project doesn't go ahead. Ben Carroll yesterday had his first cabinet meeting as premier. No doubt this would have been discussed. He's keen to review the SRL, but really he has no good options here. Sorry, he's put him in a very tricky position.
3: Airport rail... will we ever see that? I have lost count of how many decades we've been debating it, people want it. Will we see it in our lifetime? Will it ever happen? Will we ever stop debating it? Carly, it's like our Loch Ness monster.
5: Oh, it's taking so long, isn't it? As you say, decades and decades. Ben Carroll is an MP from the Western Suburbs. He previously, a few years ago, said that, you know, we really should be trying to speed up airport rail. But again, I mean, even the opposition hasn't really, like, put their full support behind it and said that it's absolutely something they're going to do. So I don't know when we're going to see this. Maybe Ben Carroll's the premier to do it.
3: Yeah, well, in that airport rail, maybe you take your, or don't take your carry-on, depending on whether or not you're willing to pay Jetstar's new charge. We'll get to more of the calls on that in just a tick. So the IBAC, that sort of top-secret IBAC investigation that's been going on for some time now, that's actually going to be made public today, this morning.
5: Yes, so all eyes in political world will definitely be on this one today. This is a years-long corruption investigation that has actually lasted longer now than World War II and has involved former Premier Daniel Andrews. It's dubbed Operation Richmond. It's this most secretive, I guess, investigation in Victoria's history, corruption investigation, that is. It's understood to have probed the United Firefighters Union, the UFU's, role in the amalgamation of the Metropolitan Fire Brigade and the CFA into Fire Services Victoria, and an EBA that was handed to the UFU, which was considered rather generous over pay and conditions. There have been years of legal attempts to try and stop these findings from being published, including by the head of the UFU, Peter Marshall himself. Daniel Andrews is among those understood to have been interviewed as part of the probe, although he's never publicly confirmed his involvement. So there will be a lot of new details to come out today.
3: Well, those details, as they come out, Raf Ebstein will have you covered and we'll work through all of those details.
4: Carly, thank you, as always, for your insights into what's happening around town and in the political landscape. Carly Douglas, Herald
5: Sun. Thank you. Have a great day.
4: Political reporter. You have a great day. So, airports. We don't have an airport rail yet, but on the plus side, you'll be getting charged for overhead luggage. Oh, hang on, I got the totally wrong inflection on the language there, but Rob has called in from Darley. Rob, what do you think about these charges for overhead luggage?
6: Morning. I'd say this is turning Jetstar into a full-service airline. They're charging for everything, and the price will be very close to a full-service airline. So, and it's pretty bad because it affects the people who do Jetstar, because that's the people who want to try and save money and not have much money at all. Now they're going to charge for everything. So,
3: and do you think it means, because, Rob, it means that the bag that goes under your seat, there's going to be no limit to weight there. Do you think people are going to push it and really kind of shove bags under there and that's what they're going to use as their, in inverted commas, overhead luggage, but it'll just be under the seat?
6: Well, yeah, that's the thing. But also, what about the people behind the seat? Mm-hmm. Where do you put your feet? If you've got a bag shoved in front of you for your feet, It's the worst thing I see on a plane when they've shoved the bag on the seat. That's what the overhead lockers are for. But if they're charging for those, where's it else it going to go? We're going to have checked baggage now and then make that cheaper? Because I've been stung by Jetstar on a flight that once because of a heavy bag. And they're there just to sit there and catch everybody out who's trying to play the game. And now they're going to charge for overhead baggage? Mm. It's wrong. It's sort of, where's this cheap airline gone? They're trying to turn into Qantas themselves and charge for everything. Okay, you look at the prices. I've looked at flights where Jetstar prices are going, well, why is it just as expensive as say, Virgin or Qantas for the same flight when this is meant to be a cheaper airline? So it's wrong. I think it's bad for people who fly Jetstar because it's cheaper because they haven't got much money.
4: Okay. Well, we're hearing you, Rob. So that's your view. What is everyone else's view? 1-300-222-774. Rob, just before we let you go, can I ask a personal question? How tall are you, Rob?
6: 6'2".
4: So you're taller than me. This is bad news for tall people.
3: Yeah.
4: This is bad news. Tall people, we're people too. So if there's a heap of stuff under the foot luggage, that's less leg room for those behind, and on it goes. Thank you for the call, Rob. Rob from Darley there has a strong view on what he thinks about Jetstar adding a charge for the overhead lockers.
3: Is there less space in between seats now? My husband couldn't get his legs in the other day.
4: They're just ever so just
3: inching,
4: creeping?
3: Inching in.
4: Yeah.
3: Can I add something to your complaints line? This text has come in and I agree with this text. I'm 70 and I still dress smart casual for flights. Dress standards in flying, disgraceful. It's borderline... sloppy, dirty pajamas.

0: Lift our game. Come on, dress up a bit.
1: I thought people were dressing up for flying these days.
0: The people, maybe it's just the people I'm hanging
1: out
0: with.
1: Maybe people are either dressing up or dressing down. People aren't just dressing in the median.
0: Brad Arnold from Transport Victoria.
1: Sure, that's subjective.
0: Snappy dresser. How's it looking?
2: Top hat and tails, of
0: Thank
2: course.
0: You.
2: Delays in Melbourne's west. A couple of incidents to clear. There's delays from Leakes Road getting onto the Western Freeway this morning after a collision on that inbound entry ramp out of Aintree and in towards Rockbank. Once you pass that, it picks up fairly quickly. And then delays from the M80 Ring Road getting onto the Westgate Freeway due to a collision. Transit and Inter response crew are on scene. Speed down to 40 at a 5 to 10 minute delay approaching the Westgate. Once you're on the Westgate, looking okay. Delays in both directions on Bell Street in Pascavale South with a collision to clear at Melville Road. Especially hard going westbound heading towards the Tullamarine Freeway, and further north looking a lot better for the Hume Freeway, especially outbound heading up towards Cooper Street after an earlier incident. All lanes are open. There's a broken down truck outbound on the Monash Freeway to contend with as well. That one not too far after High Street. Our crews are in attendance there. Speed restrictions in place. Service change coming through for the Werribee line if you're getting onto public transport. The rest of the trains looking clear to and from the city, Rochelle. And Bob, that's the latest traffic and transports.
1: Thank you, Brad. That's what's happening on our roads. Brad Arnold from Transport Victoria. Now we'll see what's happening in our skies with Ursula Connor, who is the senior forecaster on duty at the Bureau. Good morning to you, Ursula. What's happening out there?
3: Hi, Bob. Oh, well, currently a few showers moving through the area, especially currently over the Bellarine and Mornington peninsulas and pushing right through the eastern suburbs at the moment. But as we move through the day today, just expecting this southwesterly flow to continue to bring showers on the shore. So a relatively cloudy and showery day through much of the metro area. We do start off quite mild, though, with the cloud around only 10 degrees we got down to last night in Melbourne, but unfortunately not too far to go with the maximums today. We're heading for a top of 14, Bob.
0: Thanks, Ursula. Ursula Connor, senior forecaster on duty at the Bureau. Bob, after seven, we're going to have some details on that terror investigation in Greensboro that we heard earlier. And if you've got a question for Jimmy Barnes, keep him coming through, 1300 222 774, because he's going to join you at 20 past seven.
1: He's got a special announcement for us. So keep those calls coming. Keep the questions for Jimmy Barnes coming. And also, Jetstar is going to start charging for overhead baggage to take the stress out of boarding. How do you feel about that? Are you a little suspicious? How do you feel about a class system for that overhead space? Let us know. 1300 222 774.
0: And the idea of just getting less now, or is it about streamlining? But I feel like we get less and less and less. Don't get me started on the food on airlines. I take my own food now.
1: Well, if there's more stuff stuffed under your seat, what about tall people? Tall people, I see you, but I want to hear you. 1300 222 774.
4: For everything you need to know.
1: Will it be a significant price change?
5: We don't expect it all to go up on the one hit. The biggest factor that determines prices in Australia isn't the excise, it's oil prices.
4: Everything Melbourne, 774 ABC Melbourne.

0: fears far-left extremists carried out an arson attack on a Victorian defence company, a corruption report into the firefighters' union to be released, and a mass funeral in Gaza for Palestinians killed almost 3 years ago. This is ABC News. Good morning. I'm Natasha McFarlane. An arson attack on a Victorian defence manufacturer last year is being investigated as a possible act of far-left terror. Defence and National Security correspondent Tom Lowry has more.
1: In July last year, defence manufacturer Lovett Technologies, based in Melbourne's northeast, was the target of an arson attack on three of its vehicles. A video was later released by a group purporting to take responsibility for the attack and linking it to the Israel-Gaza conflict. Counter-terror authorities say they are investigating the arson attack as a possible case of far-left terror, motivated by anarchist and revolutionary ideologies. The ABC has been told it is the first time such a case has been investigated, but it comes after warnings from security agencies of growing concern about far-left extremism in recent years.
0: A man has handed himself in to police after an attack on a visually impaired retiree at a pub in Melbourne's inner southeast. Georgia Lenton-Williams has the details.
2: 64-year-old Darren Rout was at the Orong Hotel in Armidale 2 weeks ago when he was punched repeatedly, allegedly, by another pubgoer, leaving him with facial injuries and damaging his glasses and prosthetic eye. Mr. Rout alleged it all began when the attacker sat in his friend's chair. Victoria Police says Mr. Rout asked the offender to leave multiple times and police appealed for information to find him. Yesterday, a 51-year-old Montalbert man presented to police. He's been charged with intentionally causing injury and common law assault and will face the Melbourne Magistrates Court in January.
0: A long-awaited corruption probe into the firefighters' union's dealings with the Andrews government will finally be released this morning. Here's state political reporter Richard Willingham.
3: For years, the United Firefighters Union and its secretary, Peter Marshall, have fought in the courts to block the release of IBAC's Operation Richmond. The anti-corruption watchdog investigated allegations of corrupt conduct during EBA negotiations between the UFU and the Andrews government in 2016. The report was finalised some years ago, but in July, the UFU exhausted legal options to stop its release. It is expected to be tabled in Parliament after 9 a.m.
0: National NAPLAN results have returned mixed results across a number of cohorts. Numeracy scores for students in Year 5, 7 and 9 went up, while Year 3 recorded its lowest score since the current testing model started 3 years ago. Meanwhile, the number of students needing additional literacy support increased. Indigenous students improved across several numeracy standards. However, the data shows achievement gaps still persist for First Nations students, as well as students from poor families and those living in remote areas. Three staff members from an alternative Melbourne primary school have been disqualified from holding positions of authority following an investigation into complaints from former students and parents around governance and child safety. Coco Veldkamp reports.
4: The Victorian Registration and Qualifications Authority has launched three investigations in recent years into the Fitzroy Community School amid allegations of child sexual abuse and physical violence. Now, the authority says it has informed three people linked to Fitzroy Community School that they can no longer hold positions of authority at any Victorian school, such as principal or board member. The ABC understands this includes founder Faye Berryman and her son Tim Berryman, who until recently was the principal. An ABC investigation revealed allegations that Ms. Berryman had dismissed concerns from two sets of parents who alleged their children were sexually assaulted by other students at the school.
0: The federal government has unveiled changes to its negative gearing reforms, which would ensure Australians who inherit a property from their spouse would not lose any existing negative gearing access. Political reporter Adam Langenberg explains.
5: Under the government's overhauled tax rules, Australians who purchase property after May's federal budget would only be able to negatively gear new homes. However, the reforms have faced criticism for inadvertently creating a so-called widow tax, which meant widowers, divorcees and domestic violence victims could lose grandfathered tax treatment on existing investment properties previously shared with a partner. Draft legislation released for consultation last night reverses the unintended consequences for widows. But acting opposition leader Jane Hume says the government should have acted sooner.
0: Jetstar has announced an overhaul of its cabin baggage policy, which will see passengers charged for space in the overhead lockers. Will Murray with the details.
6: From February the 2nd next year, if you want to travel on Jetstar without paying extra for luggage, you can still do so, but you're going to have to pack all your gear into a small backpack, a laptop bag, a handbag that will fit underneath the seat in front of you. You can still have a bag that fits in the overhead compartment, but you're going to have to pay for what they're calling priority carry-on. Now, this gives you 10 kilos instead of 7. You can have 2 bags, and you'll also be able to board ahead of the people who don't want to pay for their luggage.
0: More than 100 Palestinians from 2 extended families in Gaza have been buried in what locals describe as the largest funeral the Strip has ever seen. Here's Middle East correspondent Matthew Doran.
7: A mission to recover the bodies from a destroyed residential building in the Sabra neighbourhood of Gaza City ended over the weekend after more than a fortnight of digging. 112 bodies, including more than 40 children, were found, but it's feared many more remain under the rubble. Local authorities said the building was hit in an Israeli strike in November 2023, just over 6 weeks into the Gaza war, but it had been impossible to retrieve the remains while the war was still raging, and delays in getting access to heavy machinery for the task have continued since last October's ceasefire. Hundreds marched through the streets carrying the bodies before their burial

0: in a mass grave in one of Gaza City's cemeteries.
1: The fight between a progressive and a moderate Democrat in an election in the US state of Michigan is being viewed as a test for the party's future. North America correspondent Cayman Gock reports.
2: Progressive Democrats have gained ground within the party as it grapples over its platform during Republican Donald Trump's second presidential term. The primary election for a Senate seat in the battleground state of Michigan is a high-profile test where moderate candidate Haley Stevens faces off against an outsider from the left, Abdul al-Sayed. The two have divergent views on US support for Israel, and a pro-Israel lobby group has spent tens of millions of dollars backing Ms. Stevens. Polls suggest Mr. al-Sayed has more support amongst Democrats, but is more likely to lose to the Republican candidate in the general election in November.
1: Officials in the US state of California say a deadly fire in the Los Angeles area last year was caused by sparks from an out-of-use transmission tower owned by the regional power company. A joint report from the LA County Fire Department and Cal Fire has concluded that an electrical discharge ejected hot particles onto dry vegetation, starting the destructive Eaton Fire. The blaze raged for nearly a month, killing 19 people. In finance, the Australian share market is expected to open around 0.4% higher after a record night on Wall Street. US markets continue to rise with the Dow Jones up 1.7%, the S&P 500 up 1.8% to new record levels, and the Nasdaq jumping more than 2.5%. Brent crude has fallen a further 6% to $78.77 a barrel. Gold is 0.5% higher at $4,078 an ounce, and the dollar is buying just under 70.5 US cents. And now with sport, here's Jared Coote.
3: Former England cricket captain Ben Stokes admits the sport has a drinking culture, but denies the England team has a problem with alcohol. The 35-year-old announced his shock retirement from international cricket in June in the middle of a test against New Zealand. Stokes has told the For Love of Cricket podcast, a drinking culture is embedded in the sport.
4: The relationship with alcohol and cricket is just something that hasn't moved on as the game of cricket has become more professional. So for people who think that the English cricket team has a green culture, say no. I would just say cricket has culture that is associated with alcohol.
3: FIFA's chief of global football development, Arsene Wenger, says abandoning the plan to have private investment in FIFA competitions was absolutely necessary and beyond question. The former Arsenal manager has released a statement demanding transparency and integrity from world football's governing body. Wenger is one of 18 officials named in a letter sent by European soccer's governing body to FIFA, threatening legal action. And Australian tennis player Alexei Poprin has come from a set down to beat Roman Buruchaga in the opening round of the Montreal Masters. In the women's draw, Talia Gibson has upset 18th seed Maya Hawalinska in straight sets.
1: To the weather for the state, a partly cloudy day with isolated showers on and south of the ranges, more frequent in Gippsland. For Melbourne, partly cloudy, a medium chance of showers, a top today of 14. Tomorrow, a possible shower and 15. Right now, it's 10 degrees in the city. This is ABC News.
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5: Traffic.
7: Good morning, it's Brad from Transport Victoria. Still a 5 to 10 minute delay at the end of the M80 Ring Road. I'll turn about approaching the Westgate Freeway due to a collision. Still got Transurban into response crew blocking at least one lane, speed down to 40. And once you're on the Westgate Freeway, a little busy up towards Millers Road and then clear over the bridge in towards the city exits. Delays further out on the Western Freeway while approaching the Western Freeway out of Aintree. On the Leakes Road inbound entry ramp, there's been a collision. Emergency services guarding traffic around. Still got one car blocking a lane on Bell Street in Pascavale South. At Melville Road after an earlier two-car collision, got police there on scene blocking the right lane heading towards the Tullamarine Freeway at a 5 to 10 minute delay there. You could try Gaffney Street a little further north. It's running a lot better east and westbound. Hume Freeway looking a lot better outbound up towards Cooper Street following an earlier collision. And there's still a broken down truck to contend with outbound on the 1A Freeway just after High Street. Speed and lane restrictions in place. If you're on the trains, some minor delays for the Werribee and Williamstown train lines. That's the latest traffic and transport. It's 11 past 7.
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8: Hi, I'm Melissa Clark. On AM after the news, left-wing extremists investigated over an arson attack on a defence manufacturer and alarm over the latest NAPLAN results showing poor performance in literacy and numeracy.
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0: What do you want to ask him? 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
3: So Jetstar is going to start to charge you for overhead luggage. How do you feel about that? What has happened to airline travel? Has it just been stripped back to the bare basics where you get nothing and if you want something, you have to pay for it? Or maybe you think this is a good idea because people are just pushing their carry-on luggage too far.
4: That's been the chat this morning. Jetstar, they want to charge you extra for overhead luggage. What do you think about that? Give us a call, 1300 222 774. Steve has jumped on the line and you've got a pitch for the airlines.
5: Yeah, mate.
4: What is it, simple. Steve? Yeah.
5: No carry-on luggage.
4: Whoa! Steve-o goes bang, no carry-on luggage. So it's all just under the seats or under the in the compartment below, so you have to wait at the luggage carousel
5: under
4: afterwards.
5: The seat. You can take your phone, that's it.
3: Nothing.
5: And if you take a jacket on, you've got to wear it the whole way down.
3: All right. So do you know what's going to happen, Steve? People are going to start wearing four pairs of undies, two pairs of pants, a couple of jackets.
6: Some of us already are.
5: That's fine.
4: So you want to check the bags at the start so they go in the, what are they, stowage? And then everyone has to hop off. That's all you get. And then you wait at the carousel.
5: That's it. Jeez. You did no carry-on luggage.
4: Interesting.
3: All right, Steve. Well, that would solve a problem.
5: It takes so long to get on a plane. It's ridiculous.
3: Yeah. You have a good day, Steve. I like it.
5: No worries.
4: Steve's got me thinking. If you've got an alternative view to that or if you support Steve, let us know. 1300 222 774.
3: Hey, in about 10 minutes' time, we're going to be speaking to the legendary Jimmy Barnes.
4: Do you know that Jimmy Barnes is an enthusiastic swimmer?
3: Yes.
4: Swimmy Barnes. New nickname for Jimmy.
3: Please do not say that to Jimmy directly.
4: Swimmy Barnes.
3: Jimmy.
4: Swimmy.
3: Jimmy, if you're listening, we apologise. If you still have questions for Jimmy Barnes, keep them coming in. We've got some rippers already. Our number's 1300 222 774. So, Bob, when you think of Greensboro, the suburb of Greensboro, right? Beautiful suburb, lots of families. You might think of leafy streets, fresh air, you know, super chilled, laid-back lifestyle. But today, it's anything but. It is the centre of a terrorism investigation.
4: Olivia Jenkins, ABC Melbourne crime reporter, joins us. Good morning to you, Olivia. Now, this case dates back to last year. What happened at the Lovett Technologies?
7: Yeah, good morning, guys. So what we know is that a group of anonymous masked offenders broke into the weapons manufacturer there and set several vehicles on fire and left some graffiti behind there. They filmed themselves after the attack, purportedly claiming responsibility for it. They air a number of grievances against the Australian government. There's new pictures that the federal police have released today. You can see them all wearing dark clothing. Their faces are covered. They're carrying the Aboriginal and Torres Strait Islander flags with them. And in the video, they're saying, stop arming Israel or else, because they believed that this manufacturer was linked to the country and that Australia was supplying their weapons. There's been no arrest, but this really is a huge step forward in the investigation because this is pretty much the first time that a terror attack has been linked to a far left extremist group.
3: Mm-hmm. And authorities have described the suspects as you say, far left extremists, but with anarchist and revolutionary ideologies. So what does that mean? Like, what are their concerns and who are they linking them to?
7: So they are still anonymous, but it seems like because they've released images of them, they would have a fair idea of who they're looking for. But yeah, as I said, they have a number of sort of complaints against Australian authorities. They seem to be aligned with the pro-Palestine movement, and they did also have the Aboriginal and Torres Strait Islander flags with them in the video, and that's pretty clearly depicted. And they make those several demands in a video that they posted online last year. But despite them being fairly vocal about the attack and wanting to claim responsibility for

0: No one's been charged yet, let alone arrested.
1: So, Olivia, there's a huge fascination around this story. Why have investigators gone public with the case? The public, we're benefiting from it in terms of the access, but why have the investigators gone public with it?
0: Well, I think it's a huge step forward in the investigation, and people will probably want to know that something is being done, because this was just over a year ago and still no arrests being made. So I think people would be looking at that going, you know, where is that at? You know, we've got so much discourse and dialogue in the community at the moment about anti-Semitism with the Royal Commission underway. There's been no arrests made for this. There's still the ongoing court proceedings for a separate matter with the arson attack at the Adass synagogue. So I think people expect answers, and if the authorities don't have the answers yet, they expect transparency and an update about where everything is at.
2: And if the offenders could actually face a life sentence if they find them.
0: Yeah, that's right. These are really serious charges. And yeah, the first time that authorities have been very, very pointed in assigning sort of a political leaning to a terror attack in the past year, we have seen them say that terror is a major concern for authorities like the Federal Police, ASIO, and all of the state police authorities as well. But this is sort of the first time where they've been very pointed and said this is the left-leaning ideology of this radical group. So they're really taking a strong stand and very strong messaging with this revelation today.
1: It's a huge story, and we really appreciate your insights into it. Olivia Jenkins, ABC Melbourne crime reporter. You have a great day, Olivia.
0: Thanks, guys. You too.
2: So earlier we were speaking to Steve, who was saying, you know what, no carry-on at all, because Jetstar is now going to charge for carry-on. So let's get rid of carry-on altogether.
1: Strong stance from Steve.
2: Absolutely. Yeah. Lee, what do you think?
3: Well, I suspect that that man has never had to travel with children. He's never had his period on a plane, and he's certainly never had his luggage not make it to where he's landed.
2: Travelling with children is a special kind of hell on a plane, really, isn't it, Lee?
3: It is.
2: All right, so what do you think of paying for carry-on?
3: I feel like just, it depends what carry-on means. Like, I have a problem with people who take, you know, large amounts of luggage on as carry-on too. But, you know, what's a handbag? What's a small backpack? I think there has to be something that's included. Otherwise, you are discriminating against people who perhaps have those extra needs and need a couple of extra things with them.
2: Thank you, Lee. What's a handbag and what size constitutes a handbag? I refuse to answer that question.
1: Rish just stepping away from the microphone there. Plenty of food for thought there. Some strong opinions from Steve, and then we get one from Lee in Emerald. If you would like to share yours, 1300 222 774. Coming up in just a moment, he's not just a singer, he's also a swimmer, Mr. Jimmy Barnes. Have you got a question for Jimmy? You let us know. We're about to have a chat to the icon himself. But first, let's check a bit of traffic with Brad Arnold from Transport Victoria. Hello, Brad.
4: Morning, Bob. Morning, Rochelle. Delays for the M80 Ring Road Alternabound from the end of the Western Freeway down towards the Westgate Freeway, with a collision on the inbound entry ramp still being cleared. Transit into response crew and attendants. If you're Greensboro-bound on the M80 Ring Road, delays just after the Western Highway after a collision. A little bit of debris being cleared up in that left lane as well, heading towards Sunshine Avenue and the EJ Witten Bridge. Bell Street's in Pascavale South improving, especially westbound up towards Melville Road after an earlier collision. There's been a collision inbound on the Monash Freeway. This one in bound just before the Princess Highway in Berwick, and some heavy traffic starting to build there on the approach. And minor delays continue for the Werribee and Williamstown train lines. That's the latest traffic and transport. Another update just after 7:30.
5: 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That's what Drive's all about. Join me this afternoon from 3.
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6: Breakfast with Bob Murphy and Rochelle Hart.
2: Oh, now it's between Steve and Lee. Judy agrees with Steve. It takes too long to get on and off the plane, so maybe we should be banning carry-on luggage altogether.
1: Okay, well, Jenny has called in from Bacchus Marsh about air travel. Jenny, what are your thoughts?
8: Whenever I catch a plane, my entire 7 kilos of luggage is medical supplies.
2: So there should be little clauses for things like that.

0: able to handle it. It's 22 minutes after 7. Jimmy Barnes joining you in just a moment. If you have a question for him, let us know. 1-300-222-774.
1: Have you seen Jimmy Barnes live?
0: No.
1: I saw him.
0: I haven't.
1: It took me a long time to see Jimmy, and I saw him play with Cold Chisel last summer. I could not believe the power and the quality of that man's voice at his station of life. What a man.

0: You will be satisfied. It is your moment because the great Jimmy Barnes is coming to town with a stack of his favourite Australian acts. Jimmy Barnes is headlining One Electric Festival in Werribee on the 21st of November. Jimmy, good morning to you. First off, Jimmy, we've been talking about air travel. You've been travelling the world for a long, long time. What was the best? What was the best time in your career as a rock star to travel by plane?
1: Well, obviously, once I made a bit of money and I didn't have to go economy. but at different times, it's been different things. You know, I think just the act of getting... I remember the first time I flew overseas as a young fella, you know, and I did fly economy. I mean, even though it was like 24 hours on a plane and you felt like crap when you got there, just being so excited to go somewhere new, to have new things that stimulate you, you know? I think travel's a great thing for people.
2: It's so exciting.
1: I think it's one of the great. I love taking all my grandkids away with me and taking the kids everywhere because I think it's, you know, and they used to say, oh, I go to school and say, look, I want to take the kids away from school for a little while to go overseas. They say, that's the best education you can give them.
2: So the One Electric Festival, which is coming up, it's an awesome lineup. You know, The Living Ant, Baby Animals, Bachelor Girl, just to name a few. But we've been asking, Jimmy Barnes, we've been asking our listeners to send in questions for you. And Jane in Roeville has sent this question asking what your morning routine is and how it's changed from hardcore rock star through to, I guess, self-care as you've got older. So, at, you know, 25 past seven, what's been your routine so far, Jimmy Barnes?
1: But I'm a bit spoiled. At about sort of seven-ish, my wife brings me in some coffee.
2: Oh. Nice.
1: And I wake up and have coffee. Jane's so great. She loves to bring me coffee in bed. So I'm really spoiled. So then we get up and Jane and I normally buy, I have one piece of toast. That's all I eat in the morning. And then I'll either go to the gym or we'll go and swim. You know, I've been doing a lot of swimming lately. So Jane we go and I swim about a kilometre, you know, every day.
0: Have you been given a nickname with your local pool, Jimmy? Because I've got one for you if you don't
1: have one. No, I've got one.
0: I mean, just Swimmy Barnes is just sitting there waiting for you. So
2: it's terrible.
0: It'll help you just, you know, integrate into a new crowd because in the rock crowd...
1: I think it's a good name. I'll keep it, yeah.
0: There we go. See, I'm just here to help. Okay?
1: I think you've got to call me Flipper or something. Yeah, that's good.
0: That's how these things can work. But you enjoy the swimming. Is it being good? Because we've followed your health journey, you know, really closely. And the fact that you're still performing, it warms our hearts in a number of different ways. But it sounds like you're in fine fettle.
1: Yeah, I'm in good form at the moment. But, you know, I found literally after having, I had hip surgery three times. It I got an infection and all sorts of stuff. So I had three separate hip surgeries. I had open heart surgery and back surgery all within a matter of 3 years. And for recovery from that surgery, one of the first things, you know, after the wounds healed and all that, and I did, you know, basic physio, one of the first things I could do was get in water and do hydrotherapy because it was better for me as weight-bearing and all that sort of stuff. But I just got in the water and I thought, you know, if I'm going to be in here, I really should, you know, because I wasn't much of a swimmer. I was okay, but I wasn't very good. And so the down at the local pool here, there was my grandkids rolling squads swimming, you know, like 50 laps, you know, a morning and all that sort of stuff. And I spoke to the coach and she said, oh, I'll give you some lessons. So she gave me some swimming lessons. And now I go down there and I do drills and swim. And I just find... a couple of things I love about it. It's really great for cardio, for the lungs and for the heart, you know. So I feel like I've, you know, I've

0: I feel like I sing better and perform better because of it. The other thing about it, I really like is some. I'm a little sort of not cranky, but I'm sort of a bit slow waking up. So it gives me time to sort of when I swim laps, it's sort of meditative, and I get there and I'm in my own head and I'm swimming and I'm planning what I'm going to do for the rest of the day.
1: You've just made me want to go for a swim, Jimmy Barnes.
0: It's
1: you
0: really
1: need
0: great.
1: Your own line of swimmers or something. Swimmy Barnes swimmers.
2: Oh, now you're getting on board, Rish.
0: We've got merch. Yeah.
1: Hey, just quickly, Jimmy, before we get the details of the gig again, Kate from Winchelsea wants to ask you because she knows that you're a gardener and that you love flowers and in particular roses. Do you have a favourite rose?
0: The David Austin rose. But my wife is the real gardener. I'm the slave in the garden. I don't know that enough about it, but I do what I'm told in there, and I'm pretty good at it. What I really love is we planted a beautiful rose garden, and actually they finished it when I was in hospital having heart surgery. They all finished their garden. When I came back, it was all up and running. So it was beautiful. It was like a gift for me. But the reason I wanted a rose garden is one day I went out there and I picked a bunch of roses for Jane, and I just seen how much joy it brought her. She loves flowers. So and I was in the good books big time. From then on, I've been going out every morning.
2: Well, whether it's footy, whether it's rock and roll, whether it's gardening or romance, know your role, play your role, and Jimmy Barnes, you do it better than just about anyone. Thanks so much for your time.
1: Thanks,
2: it
1: Jimmy.
2: It is one electric day. It's on Saturday, the 21st of November at Werribee Park. You can find details online. You do not want to miss the opportunity to see the great swimmer himself, Swimmy Barnes. Jimmy, have a great day, my friend.
0: But see you guys. We're going to rock.
1: See ya. Mate. I sort of want to go for a swim.
2: Yeah, that's it. Meditative.
1: Yeah.
2: Win the morning, win the day. That was Jimmy Barnes. Thank you for your questions. It's almost time for the 7:30 news. On the other side of that, we've got more Jay Barnes. Can he hold a tune? No, we're not too sure, but he'll give us all the updates on sport, and that is Josh Barnes, our sport reporter at the Herald Sun. Right now, though, news.
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0: Good morning, Natasha McFarlane with ABC News. Three staff members from an alternative Melbourne school can no longer hold positions of authority following an investigation by education regulatory authorities into governance concerns and child safety. Coco Veldkamp reports.
1: The Fitzroy Community School, which started in 1976, has been investigated three times in recent years by the Victorian Registration and Qualifications Authority following a series of complaints from parents and former students. Now, the regulatory authority has announced three individuals linked to the school, which the ABC understands includes founder Faye Berryman and her son and former principal Tim Berryman, who were informed this week that they can no longer hold positions of authority at any Victorian schools as they do not meet the fit and proper persons test required by law for such positions. The announcement follows a six-month investigation by the ABC, which uncovered allegations of abuse and sexualised behaviour from the 1970s through to the late 2000s at the school's Brunswick Street campus.
0: The Australian Curriculum Assessment and Reporting Authority says national NAPLAN results show a small improvement in numeracy scores. Here's National Education and Parenting reporter Connor Duffy.
2: The NAPLAN 2026 test results show Australian students continue to struggle with foundational literacy and numeracy. A little more than one-third of the 1.2 million students in years 3, 5, 7 and 9 did not meet challenging but reasonable expectations. ACARA's CEO, Stephen Ganeel, says there was some good news with students in years 5, 7 and 9 improving in numeracy.
3: Really great to be seeing some trends in the right direction around numeracy.
2: Education Minister Jason Clare welcomed that lift but said more work needed to be done to lift student performance.
0: Counter-terror authorities are still trying to identify those responsible for an arson attack on a Melbourne defence manufacturer, which is being treated as a possible case of far-left terror. Lovett Technologies in Greensboro was targeted in July last year, and a video later released by a group purporting to claim responsibility and linking it to the Israel-Gaza conflict. Victoria Police and the Australian Federal Police are now investigating the case as possibly motivated by far-left anarchist and revolutionary ideology. Catherine Muffet from Victoria Police has told 774 ABC Melbourne the offenders vandalised the business and set multiple vehicles on fire.
4: So new images have been released of the suspects who are accused of targeting Lovett Technologies in Greensboro just before 4 a.m. on Saturday the 5th of July in 2025.
0: Health experts are sounding the alarm as unregulated peptides replace steroids as the black market drug of choice for body-obsessed Australians. Jordan Bissell has the story.
5: The unregulated drugs which promise rapid physical transformations have become normalised on social media. Isabella Bouton's brother Alex suffered a heart attack when he was just 33 after years of abusing steroids and more recently peptides.
6: He was in a battle with himself and struggling with mental health as well due to these drugs.
5: Dietitian Alex Rodriguez says eating disorder rates are soaring among young men.
7: This really extreme appearance, pressure expectations, and they're, feeding into these or living into these ahead of the risks.
5: The TGA has vowed to crack down on peptide importations into Australia.
0: The European Union is offering Spain emergency aid to help strengthen the border at its North African enclave after tens of thousands of migrants illegally entered last week. Correspondent Bridget Rollison reports from London.
8: Most of the 72,000 people who illegally crossed into Ceuta last week have now been returned. But that 48 hours of chaos plunged Spain into a political crisis, with 22 members accusing the country of not doing enough to protect EU borders. But after a meeting of European leaders came a shift in tone. The EU Commission says it stands in full solidarity with Spain's response and offered an emergency financial aid to strengthen its border. Analysts have told the ABC, some EU leaders appear worried about an ununified response as the far right capitalised on the event ahead of upcoming elections in several countries.
0: To the weather for the state, a partly cloudy day with isolated showers on and south of the ranges, more frequent in Gippsland. For Melbourne, partly cloudy, a medium chance of showers becoming less likely this morning, heading for a top today of 14 degrees. Tomorrow, a possible shower and 15, Friday, partly cloudy, 17. Right now, it's 10 degrees in the city. 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
10: 774 ABC Melbourne. traffic.
11: Good morning, it's Brad from Transport Victoria. Still a 5 to 10 minute delay for the M80 Ring Road. Trying to get onto the Westgate Freeway this morning. There's been a collision on the inbound entry ramp. The left lane's closed by a transurban into response crew. Speed down to 40. Delays being felt back towards the Western Freeway. Give yourself that extra time. And then a stop start run up towards Williamstown Road after that. Easing conditions. Greens per bound on the M80 Ring Road between the Western Highway and Sunshine Avenue after an earlier collision. That left lane has just been reopened. Still got delays in Melbourne southeast for the Monash Freeway through Berwick and Narre-Warren. There's been a collision just before the Princes Highway, yet to clear. Delays there pushing back towards Soldiers Road and O'Hay Street. Looking fairly slow as you make your way, I should say, O'Shea Road through there. The Princes Highway may be your best bet through Berwick and Narre-Warren back onto the Monash Freeway a little further along. And on public transport, minor delays continue for the Werribee and Williamstown train lines. That's the latest traffic and transport. More soon. It's 24 to 8.
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12: Hi, I'm Melissa Clark. On AM after the news, left-wing extremists investigated over an arson attack on a defence manufacturer and alarm over the latest NAPLAN results showing poor performance in literacy and numeracy.
13: After AM with me, Raph Epstein, the new Premier, Ben Carroll, will be answering your questions and mine. What do you want to ask him? The Royal Commission, the SRL, the teacher strike? 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
15: No carry-on luggage. You can take your phone, that's it. Jeez. You get no carry-on luggage.
16: Interesting.
14: Oh, safe.
15: It takes so long to get on a plane. It's ridiculous.
16: Lee, what do you think?
17: I suspect that that man has never had to travel with children. He's never had his period on a plane, and he's certainly never had his luggage not make it to where he's landed.
16: So Jetstar are going to charge you for carry-on. These are just some of the reactions. Jenny also called us. She has a lot of medication.

0: mission that's important to her, Bob, so she carries that on. I have, this is not as important as medication, I have a lot of dresses and shoes that are very important to me. And when I travel...
1: Oh, well, that just cannot be compromised.
0: But I use them as carry-on, you know, so they don't get lost.
1: God forbid, you know. I mean, medications
0: is
1: one...
0: Who are you, my husband?
1: I'm just saying, we're talking about medication and small children and also my fancy clobber.
0: It depends on how much
1: There's
0: I pay for it.
1: There's a line and we will not... Cross it.
0: 1-300-222-774. Maybe you think this is a good idea. Maybe it's going to streamline things like Steve. So Jetstar's about to charge for overhead luggage. So 774 station reporter Kate Mead, she went down this morning to speak to those who are about to travel today, and this was their reaction.
2: Terrible idea. What, you saving money, you losing dignity with Jetstar?
3: It'll put a lot of people off, I think. They'll adapt their luggage quite drastically, I would say.
4: That's the worst thing ever. We always have luggage. We shouldn't pay for luggage. It's just normal to have luggage.
5: I think they charge a lot of extras anyway, and any additional extras is really just trying to make a bit more money off all of us.
6: Do you think it'll make you think about which airline you fly with?
5: I usually don't fly with Jetstar anyway, because I find, even though you've got the discounted flight, if you're taking any luggage, now any carry-on luggage as well, it ends up costing the same as the other airline.
0: Loss of dignity. You know what? You dignity when you fly.
1: I mean, I've lost my fork on a flight before. I might have lost a bag. I've never yet lost my dignity, I think.
0: I reckon you check your dignity at the door.
1: You reckon it's a dignity-free zone?
0: It's nothing.
1: You know, my friend's got a rule. Anything you eat at an airport doesn't count.
0: Oh, 100%.
1: It's a great rule. Everyone, just put that in your back pocket.
0: I drank Sauvignon Blanc.
1: Fancy
0: dignity.
1: Dresses.
0: Dignity gone.
1: Oh, my lordy lord. Oh,
0: we'll speak to the Flight Attendants Association to find out what they think. Maybe they've got all about dignity. We'll speak to them after sport.
1: Josh Barnes, sport reporter at the Herald Sun and an absolute lover of Sauvignon Blanc. Josh, good morning to you. Savvy
7: good morning. B. Before we get started on sport things, two questions. If they didn't allow us to have, I know that you can still pay to bring on your carry-on, but if they didn't allow it, would they just change those overhead lockers to like sort of sleeping containers or something? Like,
0: that's not a bad idea.
1: I feel like we're just edging ever so closer towards just being stood up and strapped in.
7: And second question, what would all those people that suddenly spring up as soon as the seatbelt sign goes off and like rush to go stand in front of their lockers, what would they do if you don't have overhead luggage anymore?
1: Well, I think they should be arrested.
0: Yeah, they'd find some other way to annoy us, I'm sure.
1: Yeah. Hey, Josh, talking about a bit of contentious issues doing the rounds around town, the AFL's memo about how teams should select their players, it's got a fairly spicy reaction.
7: Yeah, it's completely blown up in the AFL's faces, I think, this one. I was speaking to clubs yesterday, the mix between pure anger and just bemusement. I don't think anybody's expecting this memo, as you spoke about yesterday, warning clubs about resting players heading into the finals. As I don't think anyone's expecting real enforcement here. I think the AFL is planning to look at team selection, but when they see it, I don't think they're expecting to really enforce anything. It's a vibes-based selection, really. They have no ruling on how many players can be pulled out. They have no ruling on what constitutes a resting versus an actual injury and how they're going to investigate that. It's caused a lot of angst, and our man, Mick Malthouse, was very fired up and upset about it yesterday. He says it's killing his love for the game that the AFL decisions like this. So he was very upset about the AFL intervention. I think this one is one that we will laugh about in a few weeks and think that just nothing ever came of it.
1: If Mick's love of the game is in peril at the moment, all I'll say to you, Mick, and I know you're listening, just wait till Monday. We'll come in. We'll sort it out. We'll put our arms around you, Mick. All will be well. And, Josh, it is the time of year on the AFL landscape, in the men's, for the retirements, which is always, it's always a kind of a sad time of year in some ways.
7: Yeah, it is. We're starting to see the exits from the game from, I guess, beloved veterans. So yesterday it was Nathan Broad, three-time flag winner with Richmond, the fastest player ever to win three premierships in terms of games played. Obviously was brought in late in 2016, played a couple games, and then was part of the magical run under Damien Hardwick. He's played 189 games.

0: games, he will play probably two more before he moves back to WA with his family. Whether that means he will be tempted to go and play for a team like
1: not really. Is that a retired?
0: It was officially retirement yesterday, but I think that is a question we'll be talking about maybe in a couple months' time. Tom McDonald was the other one from the Melbourne Footy Club. 256 games so far for him. Has been an excellent career, forward and back, has done it all. A little bit of ruck as well. Has been a great servant for the Melbourne Footy Club. Only seven players have played more games than him in the history of the oldest football club in the world. So congratulations to him.
2: Two fine servants of their clubs, those two.
3: So let's go to FIFA and Trump's involvement. And it just, it's the gift that keeps on giving
2: Hand in glove.
3: So what's this next stage of, you know, Trump stepping in to help keep people in certain positions?
0: Well, we know they were best friends, Gianni Infantino and President Trump, after that. Made up peace prize was handed over to Trump. I think that was done in Trump Tower in New York just for a little bit of glitz and glamour. And so Infantino is under extreme pressure after his talking about things that blow up in your face. That idea of selling off the World Cup has completely blown up in his face. It looks like he will be ousted from FIFA. I think that's a matter of time. But in desperation, he's calling his mates. So he called up Trump during this week and said, oh, please help me. And he's waiting for that phone call to be returned. That has not come back to him yet. So I don't know, maybe Trump's just a bit busy. Maybe he's just left him on red. I don't know, maybe he missed the call. He's also called up Marco Rubio, the Secretary of State. He's yet to call him back either. So maybe he's just sitting by his phone, twiddling his thumbs at the moment, Gianni, and just waiting for Don to get back on the line.
2: Oh, I think it's fair to say Gianni may have bitten off a little bit more than he can chew on this occasion. Just a reminder, we are talking to Josh Barnes, sport reporter at the Herald Sun on 774 ABC with Bob and Rochelle. But we were just talking to Jimmy Barnes, rock and roll icon and new swimmer. But as we understand it, Josh, Jimmy is not ready to attempt the Baltic Sea swim, but it has been completed.
3: What is the swim?
2: It's a big one.
3: How big?
0: It is a big one. I think maybe Jimmy should just ease his way in. If this is his long-term plan, it might take him a while. So I'm going to probably pronounce some things wrong here. So Bartholomew Kobiatski has swum from Kasberga in Sweden all the way to Gniezno in Poland. That is a 55-hour swim.
2: Yep.
0: He stayed in the water the entire time. There was a boat going alongside him during this, but he was not allowed to touch the boat, so he had no help there. He was fed off a pole that would hand him food and water, and he'd grab it off there. He stayed in the water the whole time. He had a teammate, Carolina Sispanic, who swam for 58 hours, and with 40 kilometres to go, she couldn't go anymore, so she pulled out. But she didn't make it. But Bartholomew is the first person ever to swim across the Baltic Sea, 55 hours straight in the water. No sleep, getting fed off a pole. I don't know. I guess he got the record and he's famous now, but was it worth it?
2: You know it's a long swim when you need your passport, you know? That's a big, big swim.
3: I just have these images. Like, I reckon we need a food-feeding pole in here, right? You could just feed each other.
0: It's not bad. The producers could lean through or something, couldn't they?
3: Yeah.
0: It is a fair effort from Kobowski. It's the fifth time he attempted it. One other time, he was 11 kilometres away, could see the land, and then he fell unconscious and they had to pull him out of the water. So lucky he survived that one. But through his efforts, he raised 140,000 euros to fight childhood cancer. So hats off to him. And swim suits off to him.
2: We should all be donating. That is an unbelievable swim. And it's his fifth attempt. So well done to that. And Josh Barnes, well done to you. We appreciate your insights every single day on our show.
0: Thanks, team.
2: Josh Barnes, sport reporter at the Herald Sun.
3: There's money to be made in a food feeding pole. Toddlers.
2: I thought you were about to say there's money to be made in swimming across the Baltic Sea.
3: No, I think there's
2: the hourly
3: a
2: rate,
3: gadget.
2: Not so much.
3: I reckon there's a gadget that you could just feed your children.
2: I think it's called a fork.
3: Things have gone awry, Brad Arnold. Good morning to you. How's it looking?
4: Did he take carry-on luggage on his trip across the
2: bottom? Nice, Brad.
3: That's
2: food.
3: How they're going to feed us on the airline now. Yeah. They won't pass you food.
4: Just for an extendable pole up and down the aisle. There you go, kids. Oh, eat that.
3: How's it looking?
4: Delays on the Greensboro Bypass. Reports of a collision near Civic Drive. It's causing delays heading up towards that roundabout in both directions. So give yourself extra time. Looks like a lane's closed inbound on the Westgate Freeway heading up towards Millers Road. Can certainly see delays building with Transurban response crew on the way to that lane closure just before Williamstown Road. Certainly delays further back trying to get onto the Westgate Freeway after an earlier incident on that inbound entry ramp. M80 Ring Road delays pushing well back towards Fitzgerald Road, nearly back to the Western Highway. adding an extra

0: 15 to 20, getting on to the Westgate this morning. If you're on public transport, looking clear across the board. Had some earlier delays for the Werribee and Williamstown lines, but back up and running and reporting a good service. That's the latest traffic and transport. It's 13 to 8.
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3: Breakfast with Bob Murphy and Rochelle Hunt.
4: I'm going to have to keep it together because we just got this text, Bob. My friend's son does ocean swimming and they feed him from a pole. They made it with a broomstick handle and tongs. So there we go. That's how you make the pole feeding.
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4: So Jetstar's making big changes with its carry-on rules. 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
5: That's good.
4: How big it is, how much you're going to squeeze in there. 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
5: Okay, so that's Jetstar CEO Stephanie Tully. Now we will chat to Terry O'Toole, who is the Federal Secretary of the Flight Attendants Association of Australia. Terry, good morning to you. So paying for overhead baggage, will this improve the travel experience for everyone?
7: Well, who knows, but good morning. I think one of the things that people have to recognise is in the workplace for our cabin crew, this is one of the biggest problems that they have at the beginning of their flight is that there are, you know, just simple maths. If you look at most of the aircraft, if we just take a 737, for instance, every row of three seats, so you've got six seats underneath a locker, so that's six people. The locker will only hold four wheelie bags. Do the maths yourself. Easy. Not everyone's going to be able to put that. If everyone brings a wheelie bag, not everyone's going to get it in the overhead locker. Then what happens is as the flight fills and fills and fills, towards the end you've got all these lockers in the aisle, all these bags in the aisle, no locker space, have to be dragged off, put in the hold of the aircraft, all delaying the flight. So is this a good thing? If people comply, it would probably be a good thing.
4: I'm not convinced that people will comply. Terry, I don't know how you guys do what you do and keep it together. So the idea then of saying, okay, well, you have to pay for your carry-on luggage up the top, but the bag that you put underneath, then that's not going to be weighed, it'll be measured. Surely, I mean, people have already got concerns that they won't be able to access their life jacket, depending on how tall you are, will it take up feet space? So one problem is just moved from overhead to underneath.
7: Well, the thing

0: of the foot space is, if it doesn't go, and this is a CASA regulation, you cannot stop the egress of the person in the window. So if you think of where those bags go under, you know, the crew will go through and say, can you move that bag under the seat? I'm sure you've seen that when you travel. That's because you need to be able to get out in an emergency, obviously 90 seconds to get that full aircraft evacuated down slides. If you've got bags that are poking out and you can't get out of your seat and you're in the window, that's a major problem. So there will still be a size restriction. It must be small enough to fit under the seat in front, not hanging out, but completely under. So even though it can be 10 kilos, you know, someone's either going to come up with a great idea. Here's a marketing ploy for your listeners out there, find a bag that's the right dimensions that will fit under the seat, you know, to the expanse, make it sort of wide and flat. And there's something that people will have to buy because it's not a normal size with the normal bags that you buy now to get them under that seat.
1: So, Terry, you've just touched on it there. So the size of your bag and the dimensions of it that goes underneath, how will you measure that? Do we know? Will it be like, you know, you have to sort of, it has to make its way through a, you know, pre-flight doggy door?
0: At this stage, not sure, but yeah, that you'll, it has to be, and most people have travelled, it has to be small enough to be able to be put under the seat in front of you and all the way in front. So not stopping, you know, not hanging out into the foot space of the aisle. It'll be a very interesting conundrum because a lot of bags don't do that. A lot of backpacks don't do that. I think backpacks are something that you're going to see, you know, off the table for most people now.
2: Have you noticed a trend, Terry? Terry O'Toole is with you, the Federal Secretary of the Flight Attendants Association of Australia. Have you seen a trend of people just not wanting to check their luggage and really pushing the limits of carry-on and trying to travel just with carry-on?
0: Absolutely. It's become a sport. People don't want to wait. No one wants to wait that 10, 15 minutes. And if you remember the debacle of COVID when bags weren't coming off and people waiting days and they're all getting lost, a lot of people are still scarred from that. But currently, most of the airlines now have spent an enormous amount of money on their baggage processes and, you know, the check-in and the getting it off and tagging it and actually bags making flights. That's sort of really become a fine art, certainly within Australia. So that fear of not wanting to wait that 10 minutes to get your bag at the carousel is really a scar. It's not really rational because that's not what's happening now. I travel every week and your bags do come off quite quickly now. And so do people do it? Absolutely. They don't want to wait. It's astounding how much luggage people try to get on the aircraft.
1: Sure is, Rish.
2: Come on, that's important stuff to me. Emily sent this text just finally to you, Terry. It says, don't say food feeding pole. Jetstar are going to get ideas. Are we at the point, Terry, where we cut back so much on all of the dignity involved in flying where people like yourself, flight attendants, will be feeding us with a pole, do you think?
0: Well, I don't know. What's the other alternative? You know, I mean, we've always said if the airlines could get crew on your roller skates and sort of fling it as they run down the aisle, they'd reduce the amount of crew and do that. But at the end of the day, there's safety is the number one priority of the cabin crew, and certainly the airlines say it's their priority. We need to make sure that the travelling public are safe. So at the end of the day, if these are going to reduce the overhead weight of lockers, because again, what happens in a hard landing, those lockers open up. Think of those massive bags that people bring on falling out and hitting you in the head. I think that's something else that people need to consider.
1: Yeah. Well, thank you so much for your time and your insights this morning, Terry. Terry O'Toole is the Federal Secretary of the Flight Attendants Association of Australia. Travel well today, Terry.
0: Thank you.
2: So those changes will take effect in February, so you've got a few months to get ready. I don't like hearing the realities of flying, like when Terry said.
1: Like food by a pole, but wine from the hose? Open. Open to it.
2: I didn't like knowing that if your bag goes out so you can't get out in an emergency. I don't want to know the realities of flying. Yeah, just feed us booze from a hose and we'll be happy.
1: Everything's sorted out. Raf Epstein, I have no segue off all of that and I think you'll appreciate that today. Good morning.
3: Good morning. What's that Charles Grodin line from Midnight Run? You know the De Niro film, he gets on the plane and goes, these things aren't meant to fly. They're not designed to fly. Rish, you're up in the air.
2: I don't like to think about it.
3: One of the safest forms of transport, but you are you are kilometres in the air.
2: I'm well aware of that. Thank you, Raf.
3: I took a flight once in London when I was working for the ABC. This is terrible. This is really

0: one of the worst things I ever did. And someone was sitting, and I had was opening the overhead locker to put my bag mm-hmm. in. I opened it. A bag came out and hit him, like, directly on the head. It was this huge case mm-hmm. and, like, produced rivers of blood.
1: Oh,
0: like, a massive cut gouge. And, like, it wasn't my fault at all. I just opened it and it fell out.
2: And we have him on the line. Angus, 1300.
0: I felt terrible. And he was furious with me because, of course, he thought it was my fault. Mm.
2: Was
0: so,
2: it,
0: you know.
2: Was it, Raph?
0: Hold on, Bob. I'm just trying to get that hose of wine into your mouth. Just hang on there.
2: Oh, there we go.
1: Hey, so you have our new premier on your show today.
0: First broadcast interview. Ben Carroll on your radio, 8:35. I've got questions. I've got a list as long as my arm, but he's happy to take some calls. Can't get all those calls to air, but happy to take those calls. So if you've got a question, might be the teacher strike, might be integrity, it might be about the suburban rail loop. It might be about AI. Like, I don't know.
1: Mm.
0: If you've got a question, 8:30, he is in the studio answering your questions and my questions. Do you like the census, Rish?
1: I don't mind the census. I don't like forms. We were speaking about this yesterday.
2: I'm into it.
1: Yeah.
2: You too? Yeah. I'm curious.
0: Got any questions about the census?
2: Don't
0: have to.
2: I want to know what the new, you know, what's new in it.
0: What's new? What are the new questions? ABS are joining us today. I love the census.
1: Of course you do.
0: It is one of these great acts of participating in a democracy. You just say who you are and where you're sleeping that night, and then all the different things we try to do to organise.
2: Stunned
0: so we're going
2: to
0: have a chat to the ABS. Plus, not only the Premier's first broadcast interview, the Coalition love to say that Operation Richmond, the long-running investigation by IBAC, it's gone on longer than World War II, and it has. It's gone on for 8 years. It's coming out today.
1: Do we know what time?
0: This morning, because it has to be tabled in Parliament. Once that's happened, we will have a word to IBAC about their long-running investigation. It's all about relationships between the Fire East and the state government. So there's lots going on. Give us a call. Ask the Premier a question.
1: So the Premier joining Raph at 8:35. You can call him on 1300 222 774. Brad Arnold, how's the rest of our commute looking?
3: There's been a collision on the Princes Freeway. Rochelle, it's in Laverton inbound just before Point Cook Road. Looks like one of the middle lanes is currently closed. Delay is pushing back towards Hoppers Crossing fairly quickly. Picks up after that, then delays after a couple of earlier incidents on the West Gate. It's a slow run up towards Williamstown Road, but all lanes are open. On the other side of the city, there's delays for the Princes Freeway through Berwick and Narre Warren. A collision to clear from the left emergency lane just before the Princes Highway, and still delays in the M80 Ring Road approaching the West Gate Freeway after an earlier collision on the inbound entry ramp. And on the Greensboro Bypass, some heavy traffic around Diamond Creek Road and Civic Drive with a collision. Looks like that one's outbound, heading past the basketball centre there, so drive with caution heading up to the roundabout. If you're on public transport, some good news there. Maybe take PT. It's clear run across the board for the train network. That's the latest traffic and transport, Rochelle. Another update just after 8:30.
1: Thank you, Brad. Love this text from Jill, who's in Camberwell. She says, oh my goodness, I love that new catch line. Jetstar, what you save in luggage, you lose in dignity. Many of us have just feel like we leave our dignity the door.
2: Can you read that again, but do it in a really top broadcaster voice? Yeah.
1: What you save in luggage, you lose in dignity.
2: Exactly what I wanted, Rish. Excellent.
1: I'm here to please, Bob.
2: It's going to be rainy across Melbourne today. Right now it's only 10 degrees, top of 14. Coming up on AM Naplan, scores are out today revealing too many Aussie kids are falling behind at school. But let's not stress them out. You know, life's hard for these little people as well, okay? And we've got to be nice to each other. Raph Epstein from 8:30. Right now, though, time for the news, and we'll catch you tomorrow.
4: For everything you need to know.
2: Will it be a significant price change?
5: We don't expect it all to go up on the one hit. The biggest factor that determines prices in Australia isn't the excise, it's oil prices.
4: Everything Melbourne, 774 ABC Melbourne.
6: Good morning, Natasha McFarlane with ABC News. Authorities investigating an arson attack on a Melbourne defence manufacturer as a possible act of far-left terror have released images of the suspects in an attempt to identify them. Lovett Industries in Greensboro was targeted in July last year, with a video later released by a group purporting to claim responsibility and linking it to the Israel-Gaza conflict. Catherine Muffet from Victoria Police has told 774 ABC Melbourne the Victorian Joint Counter-Terrorism Team is helping with the investigation, which is being treated as a possible act of

0: Here are.
1: So offenders vandalised the business and set multiple vehicles alight at the property. And the JCTT alleges the extremist group posted an online video claiming responsibility for that attack.
0: A man is in hospital with life-threatening injuries following an assault in Melbourne's southeast yesterday afternoon. A 41-year-old man was found with critical injuries outside a property in Cooper Court in Mornington just after 3:30. He was taken to hospital after being treated by paramedics. Police arrested a 35-year-old man not long after and charged him with intentionally causing serious injury. He'll face court later today. A man has been charged after he allegedly assaulted a visually impaired retiree at a pub in Melbourne's inner southeast last month. Georgia Lenton-Williams has the details.
2: Investigators understand the 64-year-old victim, Darren Rout, who is visually impaired and requires a cane, was approached by a man at the Orong Hotel in Armidale on the evening.

0: valued at approximately $5,000, had to be replaced. A 51-year-old Mount Albert man presented to police yesterday and was interviewed. He has been charged with intentionally causing serious injury and common law assault. He's been bailed and will appear at Melbourne Magistrates Court at a later date.
1: Home Affairs Minister Tony Burke has postponed an appearance at the National Press Club, where he had been expected to reveal sweeping migration cuts. Economics reporter Tom Crowley has more.
2: Tony Burke has spent months preparing Labor's answer to public concerns over migration levels, which is fueling the rise of One Nation. Sources say the package was to include restrictions on the work and appeal rights of asylum seekers, limits on the number of backpackers, and rules designed to keep the spouses and children of Australian citizens overseas until their family visas are processed. But after a cabinet meeting on Monday, Thursday's appearance has been cancelled and is yet to be rescheduled. The ABC has been told the contents of the minister's speech are not yet settled.
1: National Senator Bridget McKenzie says the Coalition will support the government's move to fix the so-called widow tax. The government is seeking to close an unintended consequence of its recent tax reforms, which meant widowers and divorcees could face less favourable tax treatment on investment properties previously shared with a partner. Senator McKenzie has told Channel 7 the opposition supports the fix, but also remains committed to repealing the changes to negative gearing and the capital gains tax discount.
3: The fact that nearly 3 months after the federal budget's handed down, we're having to again have to fix up a mess of Labor's making, I think says everything about the Labor Party.
1: Medical experts warn that a boom in illegal body-enhancing peptides is worsening body image issues for 1 million Australians currently battling an eating disorder. Jordan Bissell reports.
4: When Alex Booten was 33, he suffered a heart attack after years of abusing steroids and later peptides. His sister Isabella believes a case of body dysmorphia ultimately proved fatal.
5: For him, it had a very negative impact because he lost his life.
4: With peptides overtaking steroids in rate of use, experts fear gym-going young men are easy prey to predatory sellers. Dietitian Alex Rodriguez specialises in treating male eating disorder patients.
6: There's so many unrealistic expectations online from people who are drug enhanced, from people who are using AI to edit what the other people are seeing.
4: The TGA has vowed to crack down on peptide importations into Australia.
1: To the weather for the state, areas of morning fog and frost mainly on and north of the ranges. A partly cloudy day with isolated showers on and south of the ranges, more frequent in Gippsland. For Melbourne, partly cloudy, a medium chance of showers becoming less likely this morning and heading for a top today of 14 degrees. Tomorrow, a possible shower 15, Friday partly cloudy 17. Right now, it's 10 degrees in the city. 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
7: Good morning. Welcome to AM. I'm Melissa Clark in Canberra, coming to you from Ngunnawal country and acknowledging other custodians. On today's program, police investigate whether left-wing extremists were responsible for an arson attack on a Victorian defence manufacturer, and vulnerable young men putting their health at risk by using unregulated peptides and steroids, how it could be masking eating disorders.
8: Well, I often used to say my brother has megarexia because it is very similar to anorexia in a way, because when he was big, that's when he felt in control.
7: But first, NAPLAN scores have revealed entrenched underperformance across Australia's schools, with hundreds of thousands of students failing basic skills in literacy and numeracy. The annual test of students in years 3, 5, 7 and 9 has found about one-third of students aren't meeting challenging but reasonable expectations, and 1 in 10 need extra help if they're to catch up. Connor Duffy reports.
9: They are stubborn statistics repeating year after year, and they have some experts alarmed. Of the more than 1.2 million students to sit NAPLAN this year, 65% met or exceeded expectations, but just over a third failed to meet challenging but reasonable expectations. Professor Tanya Seri from La Trobe University says this trend is entrenched in stagnating results.
10: My personal view is that I am very concerned. my colleague called it a national tragedy. And the reason it can be considered a national tragedy is that the research evidence tells us that we should be seeing about 90 to 95% of students learning to read.
9: Blaise Joseph, a former teacher and education analyst at the Centre for Independent Studies, says NAPLAN matters.

0: because the skills it tests are vital for all future learning.
1: I mean, it's really imperative at this point that we find a way to get them up to the standard so that they've got those fundamental literacy and numeracy skills. Those skills are just so crucial for later life. They're so, all your learning is based on those foundations of literacy and numeracy.
0: NAPLAN is run by the Australian Curriculum Assessment and Reporting Authority, ACARA. Its CEO, Stephen Keneal, says the test also shows concerning equity gaps with students from the bush, Indigenous students and those from low SES families much more likely to have fallen behind.
2: Yeah, well, they're stubborn, aren't they? And it's something that I think we've been working on for many years collectively across the country. I know that our teachers and principals are really aware of those challenging areas.
0: Mr. Keneal says there is some good news this year, though, with improved scores in numeracy in years 5, 7 and 9, meaning an extra 29,000 students in the highest achievement band.
2: This is something that we want to celebrate. We want teachers to really reflect on the good practice that's happening there.
0: In a statement, Education Minister Jason Clare also welcomed the rise in numeracy and said the maths curriculum was being reformed to lift results in year 3. He said the results showed the need for more work and pointed to increased funding for public schools, as well as reforms tying new money to evidence-based teaching practices and small group tutoring.
3: Connor Duffy there. It's been revealed more than 200 of Australia's native animals are at high risk from the deadly H5 bird flu outbreak. New federal government analysis shows a string of endangered and vulnerable birds and mammals are under threat. If that wasn't concerning enough, a wide-scale outbreak could cause economic issues too, spiking inflation, as Stephanie Smale reports.
4: The list is long and includes some of Australia's most critically endangered animals. The Federal Environment Department data ranks the susceptibility of Australian birds and mammals to H5 bird flu, spelling out the threat the outbreak poses to our wildlife. The Invasive Species Council's Policy Director, Dr. Carol Booth, says it's crucial but worrying information.
5: We could be in for a lot of grief with Australian species. There are hundreds of species at high to extreme risk. A lot of them are seabirds, wetland birds, some shorebirds, and there are other categories of great concern because they might only breed on one island.
4: It's not just birds that are under threat. The endangered blue and southern right whales are listed as highly susceptible to the virus, as well as the Tasmanian devil. The federal government says it's committed more than $47 million for environmental measures to prepare for and respond to the H5 bird flu. Dr. Carol Booth argues there are ways to boost the populations of the birds and animals at risk to stop them being wiped out, but it will cost money.
5: Australia, unfortunately, has an awfully long list of threatened species, a substantial number of which are potentially at risk from bird flu. And so this is the work we should be doing anyway, and we're saying, hey, we need something of the order of a couple of $100 million over the next couple of years.
4: Are you confident that will happen?
5: The question is how important it is amongst a lot of other priorities that the Australian government has. We're saying that this is an unprecedented wildlife emergency.
4: As the fight against H5 bird flu ramps up, there are warnings the outbreak could add to Australia's food inflation woes. Michael Whitehead is the executive director of ANZ's Food, Beverage and Agribusiness Insights. He says egg prices could go up, but Australia's tight biosecurity controls will help to keep a lid on the issue.
6: Poultry chickens can be replaced within about 6 weeks, so the interruption to poultry is always short term. Egg-laying chickens take about 6 months to get back to that point. And that's why last time, a couple of years ago, when we saw a previous bird flu outbreak on the supermarket shelves, we saw egg prices go up because we're a very big egg-consuming nation. So that also had some impact in food inflation from what people eat directly in eggs, plus where eggs go into baked goods and other manufactured goods.
4: Michael Whitehead points out the H5 bird flu is adding pressure to the egg and poultry industry, but he says it's prepared for it.
3: Stephanie Smale there. The Federal Police have revealed they're investigating whether an arson attack on a defence industry business

0: Defence and National Security Correspondent Tom Lowry joined me earlier. Tom, tell us about this arson attack last year and why it's now being labelled potentially far-left terrorism.
1: Yeah, Mel, this took place in early July last year. It was an arson attack targeting a defence manufacturer, Lover Technologies, which is located in Melbourne's northeast. And during that incident, a group broke into the premises, damaged three cars in the arson attack, and graffitied a building as well. Police started investigating a video that emerged in the days following that attack, with a group purporting to claim responsibility. There was a figure in that video, masked, wearing all black, standing in front of a Palestinian flag, that took responsibility and directly linked the attack to the Israel-Gaza conflict, saying, among many other things, "Stop arming Israel or else," as a message to Lovett Technologies. Now, Lovett Technologies has held contracts in the past with the Global Joint Strike Fighter program, the F-35 fighter jet program. Now, these are fighter jets, variations of which are used by countries like Australia, like Israel, and a number of other countries around the world. Now, of course, the federal government of Australia has said for a long time that Australia has not been exporting defence material to Israel for a number of years, but Australian companies are still part of that global F-35 network, and it's generally seen as simply too difficult to disentangle the web of how parts are supplied into that network and shared around the number of countries that use the F-35 platform to be able to sort of unpick that, despite pressure from people like Labor MP Ed Husic. But that is how this attack was justified in the eyes of the people that claimed responsibility in that video, purporting to claim responsibility for that attack. That video was investigated by Victoria's Joint Counter-Terror Task Force, which is made up of Victoria Police, the Australian Federal Police and ASIO. And authorities have said today they're now investigating this as, in their words, an attack potentially orchestrated by far-left extremists with anarchist and revolutionary ideologies. Now, that is significant, Mel, because we understand this is the first time an investigation of its kind like that has been launched under Australia's counter-terror framework.
0: And Tom, security agencies have, though, warned about the risk of far-left terrorism before, even if they haven't officially investigated it. So this has been on their radar?
1: Yeah, look, we have heard some sort of rumblings about this for a few years now. People like the ASIO Director General Mike Burgess have pointed to this as an emerging issue, particularly since the October 7 terror attack in Israel. He's in

0: A mass funeral has been held in Gaza, and it's being described as the largest ever seen in the Strip. The ceremony for 112 people, including more than 40 children, followed an extensive recovery mission almost 3 years after the building the Palestinians were in was destroyed in an Israeli strike. Middle East correspondent Matthew Doran reports.
1: Through the bombed-out streets of Gaza City, a solemn but defiant procession. Hundreds of mourners march, some firing weapons into the air, carrying caskets, stretchers and body bags, each covered in the Palestinian flag, shrouding the remains of the dead. God is great, they chant, seeking salvation for the many lives lost many months ago. Those being buried as part of this ceremony were from just two families.
2: Today we are saying farewell to 112 martyrs in the largest funeral in the history of the Palestinian cause.
1: Yusuf Bassem Abu Sharia is the spokesperson for the Abu Sharia family, one of the two involved.
2: Our message to the world that cares about humanity is that our people are facing a genocide right up until this moment.
1: Israel has repeatedly rejected allegations of genocide in the Strip. The families had been in a residential building in the Sabra neighbourhood of Gaza City when it was hit in what local authorities said was an Israeli strike in November 2023, just over 6 weeks into the war, triggered by Hamas's deadly attacks on Israel. It had been impossible to retrieve the bodies while the war was still raging. Even with a ceasefire technically in force since last October, a lack of heavy machinery made the recovery mission difficult.
3: We retrieved 112 bodies. The rest of the bodies we could not reach.
1: Mahmoud Bassal is the spokesperson for Gaza's Civil Defence Agency.
3: It was 17 days of work, every day 8 hours of work. If we had more than one excavator, it would not have taken us so much time.
1: Israel has regularly restricted equipment like bulldozers entering Hamas-controlled parts of Gaza on security grounds, something Hamas and some humanitarian agencies have regularly criticised. Crowds prayed amidst the ruins of buildings, in front of banners displaying photos of the children who'd been killed in the strike. One asking, what sin were they killed for? Men gathered around an open grave, its entrance covered by a tarpaulin, held in place by the shovels used to dig it. The bodies were passed down the line and handed to men standing in the pit. Even in the crowded cemetery, and with their final resting place laying on top of one another, a moment of dignity not yet afforded to many others still buried under the rubble. This is Matthew Doran in Jerusalem, reporting for AM.
0: The European Union has offered Spain financial support to help strengthen the border at Ceuta after 72,000 migrants illegally crossed into the Spanish enclave last week. The issue has divided European countries, with some leaders under pressure from the far right to crack down on illegal migration. Correspondent Richard Rollison reports from London.
4: When 72,000 migrants surged from Morocco into the Spanish enclave of Ceuta over just 48 hours, it plunged Spain into a political crisis. Most people have since been returned to Africa, but 29-year-old Ahmed Haroun from Sudan is among the hundreds still camped on a beach, waiting to learn whether he'll be allowed to stay.
5: I think I try with my dreams. If they deport me out, I don't care.
4: The mass arrival reignited Europe's migration debate, sparking a bitter row between EU governments. Italy led criticism of Spain, temporarily suspending it from parts of the Schengen free travel system, while 20 other countries backed a letter accusing Madrid of failing to protect Europe's border. To try to repair relations, European leaders have held emergency talks. The outcome? A big shift in tone.
6: We have just concluded our informal meeting of the ministers of interior, and there was, of course, full solidarity with Spain around the table.
4: European Migration Commissioner Magnus Brunner says the EU has offered Spain emergency financial aid to strengthen its border, while Spanish Interior Minister Fernando Grande Malaxa said his neighbours praised his government's response.
7: It was a tone in which the extraordinary work and the effective and immediate response of the Spanish authorities were recognised.
4: According to Professor Natalie Tocci from the Johns Hopkins University of Advanced International Studies, the political temperature drop

0: once European leaders realised the crisis was becoming a gift to the far right ahead of upcoming elections.
1: Either far-right leaders like Meloni fearing being outflanked even further to the right, or centre-right or centre-left leaders from, you know, Denmark to Finland, you know, really feeling that they need to take a strong stance vis-a-vis migration.
0: Spain has blamed social media disinformation and human traffickers for fueling the border surge, while there are concerns Russian media amplified the crisis to deepen divisions across Europe. Professor Tocci says the event highlights why illegal migration needs a unified European response and offers lessons for how the bloc tackles future crises.
1: There was this big social media hype, right? So it becomes quite clear that there's a global dimension which really kind of runs through, you know, from the Kremlin to MAGA world to Elon Musk. You know, there is an attempt at dividing Europe.
2: Professor Natalie Tocci from Johns Hopkins University, ending that report by Bridget Rollison. The federal government is introducing changes to limit net overseas migration by changing the way it processes skilled and family visa applications. It comes as the government here is under pressure from both One Nation and the Coalition about the level of migration. Political reporter Lexi Junawick explains.
3: Australia's net overseas migration is around 300,000 and is trending down, but the federal government wants to reduce it further. So it's changing how it processes skilled and family visas, giving top priority to those already on shore.
4: It's certainly a significant change and one that a lot of us missed.
3: Professor Alan Gamlin is the director of the Australian National University's Migration Hub.
4: That's going to create some winners and losers, but probably allow the government to address an important and long-standing issue.

0: bigger task on its hands.
1: Jana Favero is the Deputy CEO of the Asylum Seeker Resource Centre. She says the new direction for family visas, which gives increased priority for onshore applications, could have negative consequences.
2: With this direction, because their family members are not in Australia with them, they wouldn't be prioritised. So not only would they be waiting a long time while there's this protracted visa processing, but they would then also be deprioritised to be reunited with their family.
1: The updated framework commenced without a big announcement or press conference, instead confirmed on the government's website 5 days after the directive was issued by Home Affairs Minister Tony Burke. In a statement, Shadow Home Affairs Minister John O'Dunham describes Labor's decisions as blunt and that they risk locking out vital expertise while making it harder for regional employers to fill critical vacancies. Tony Burke was due to deliver a speech on the work of managing the migration program at the National Press Club this week, but that appearance has been postponed due to what his office says are unforeseen circumstances.
3: Lexi Junawick and Eva Stashevska with that report. A litany of loopholes that allow betting companies' advertisements to be widely seen and heard have been exposed in a Senate inquiry. The details were teased out in another day of the inquiry's public hearings, which are examining the government's proposed gambling advertising law changes. Oliver Gordon reports.
4: Most Australians wouldn't associate gambling ads with Disney songs. But independent Senator David Pocock has told a Senate inquiry some of his constituents now do.
5: I had a constituent get in touch who said that they heard a sports bet ad between Disney songs on Spotify. What do I tell that Canberran?
4: Senator Pocock posing this question to Sportsbet's Corporate Affairs Director Jules Norton-Selzer, who indicated it was not the company's intention to advertise to minors, before adding,
6: you know, children listen to Disney, but this was an adult on an adult playlist with his or her music.
5: This is exactly why Australians are sick and tired of the BS that you try and tell us. Do you want every seven-year-old to have their own Spotify app so they aren't served ads between Disney songs?
4: Senator Pocock's frustration, shared by former problem gambler and co-founder of the Gambling Harm Lived Experience Experts Advocacy Group, Anna Bardsley.
7: And I sat there and I thought, they're never going to take responsibility for anything.
4: 2 days of explosive evidence at the inquiry, including allegations betting companies fed punters drugs and escorts to keep them spending, has Ms. Bardsley calling for responsibility for gambling to be moved out of the communications portfolio.
7: It would take it on board as an actual public health crisis.
4: Labor's proposed reforms include a partial ban on betting ads and stadiums and jerseys free from gambling ads, but don't meet the recommendations set out by late Labor MP Peter Murphy's 2013 report into gambling harms. For the laws to pass the Senate, they need the support of either the Greens or the Coalition. Some Liberal senators have indicated support for an opt-in approach to gambling ads, meaning Australians would have to actively decide to receive ads. Greens Senator Sarah Hanson-Young says an opt-in approach could help.
8: The experts have been very clear that a total ban is the best approach if you really want to protect people. And we're trying to find ways to limit the amount of predatory advertising and promotion. And an opt-in is one way of really curbing that.
4: In a statement, a government spokesperson labelled its proposed changes to reduce gambling harm comprehensive and balanced.
3: Oliver Gordon. Eating disorder experts say they're really worried about the rise in young men using unregulated peptides. Diana Damjanovic reports.
9: Isabella Booten says she lost her brother twice. The second time was when he died at the age of 33. The first was when he set foot into a gym as a teenager.
10: Alex essentially was a really sweet boy, very vulnerable, didn't have much self-confidence. And when he was about 17, he started going to the gym. He wanted to bulk up.
9: But the self-improvement journey quickly took a dark turn.
10: At the gym, he met a few older guys who were really big and approached him and asked him if he wanted to take some steroids to help him bulk up quicker.
9: Over the

0: Next 16 years, he spiralled.
1: Well, I often used to say my brother has megarexia because it is very similar to anorexia in a way, because when he was big, that's when he felt in control.
0: In October 2024, the 33-year-old suffered a fatal heart attack. He'd spent years taking a cocktail of steroids and, more recently, illegal peptides. Eating disorder dietitian Alex Rodriguez says unregulated peptides being sold or shared in gym communities is a concerning trend in Australia.
2: They really don't know what they're getting. They don't know the risks involved.
0: Like steroids, peptides promise rapid physical transformations. More young men under 16 are reaching out for help for eating disorders, according to eating disorder advocacy group Butterfly Foundation. Alex Rodriguez says the frequent use of these drugs is an example of an eating disorder.
2: There's dark corners and funnels of the internet where people are obsessively sharing in forums or sharing online in terms of how they can go to extreme measures to change their appearances.
0: And the extreme measures are being normalised via social media.
2: And there's so many unrealistic expectations online from people who are drug enhanced, from people who are using AI to edit what other people are seeing, especially when young men are experiencing things like low self-esteem. They're internalising these expectations about what they feel like they need to look like.
0: A statement from the Butterfly Foundation said the rise of unregulated peptide use is of concern, and in particular, it's concerning when these substances are targeted at vulnerable young people.
3: Diana Damjanovic and Jordan Bissell with that report. Briefly in finance, Wall Street's rallied at the close, main indices adding around 2%, and oil is lower, Brent crude trading just under $80 a barrel. That's AM for today. I'm Melissa Clark. It's now 8:30.
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0: Melbourne.
1: Good morning. How are you, Raf?
2: Oh, hey, Raf. Oh, thank you, Raf.
3: Oh, good morning, Raphael.
4: So I thought, what do I do? And then I thought, I'll ring Raf.
5: Good morning. What does Ben Carroll want? And, just as importantly, what do you want from Ben Carroll? In a moment, you will hear the new Premier's first broadcast interview right here in the studio in 774. The phone number is 1300 222 774. If you would like to ask the new Premier a question, ring now, 1300 222 774. His first move is a Royal Commission. I want to know, will we get public hearings before we get an election? And listen to this. The first time he spoke as Premier, Ben Carroll spoke about integrity.
6: In my government, integrity will not be optional.
5: Integrity will not be optional. So is Ben Carroll saying, because it's the heavy implication, isn't it? Is Ben Carroll saying integrity was optional under Dan Andrews and Jacinta Allen? Your questions are welcome on 1300 222 774. What about the suburban rail loop? People pushing for Ben Carroll to be Premier last week derided the SRL as a money pit. They said that to me last week, that the SRL is a money pit. So will Ben Carroll slow down the spending on the suburban rail loop? Is that even possible? What do you want to ask him? The number's 1300 222 774. Also this morning, the census is next week. I've got to confess, it breaks my heart a little that it's not a paper booklet to fill in. It's online. But this is a fantastic exercise. We all get to participate in our democracy. We are lucky to have an institution as trustworthy as the Australian Bureau of Statistics. This is how you tell them, the government, who you are. It's how you tell government what you need. If you've got a question for the Australian Bureau of Statistics about the census, they will be joining us after 10 o'clock. What do you want to know? What do you need to know about the census? That's coming your way after 10. In a moment, the Premier, new Premier, Ben Carroll, answering your questions and mine. Let's get some news headlines first with Natasha McFarlane. Good morning.
7: Good morning, Raf. Counter-terror authorities say they're investigating an arson attack on a Victorian defence manufacturer last year as a possible case of far-left terror motivated by anarchists and revolutionary ideologies. Lovett Technologies in Greensboro was targeted in July last year with three vehicles damaged. A video was later released by a group purporting to claim responsibility and linking the attack to the Israel-Gaza conflict. A corruption report the firefighters union fought to keep secret for years is finally being released today. The investigation by Victoria's anti-corruption watchdog IBAC examined claims of corrupt conduct during pay talks between the union and the former Andrews government in 2016. The United Firefighters Union and its secretary, Peter Marshall, took repeated court action to block its release, but ran out of legal options in July. The federal government has moved to preserve existing negative gearing rules for widowers, divorcees and domestic violence victims following criticism it had inadvertently created a so-called widow tax. And the Australian Curriculum Assessment and Reporting Authority says national NAPLAN results show a small improvement in numeracy scores, but it warns concerning trends remain. Melbourne's weather, a shower or two with the top today of 14. Right now it's 10 degrees. I'll have more news at 9 o'clock.
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10: Good morning, it's Brad from Transport Victoria. Take care on some wet roads this morning. A couple of incidents to clear. One on the Ringwood Bypass. It's inbound just after Ringwood Street. Two left lanes are closed by crews that are on site. And some heavy traffic pushing back towards Dublin Road and Eastfield Road. You can try the Render Highway, although it's building as people look for an alternative. Heading up towards Eastlink. Once you're on Eastlink, a clear run in both directions. If you're heading towards the Eastern Freeway, starting to build those left lanes, especially onto the Chandler Highway, then all lanes onto Huddle Street and Alexandra Parade. Delays to Melbourne's west for the Princes Freeway, still building. Well, it's building once again after crews are blocking the left lane once again just before Point Cook Road as they work to clear a collision from earlier this morning. Delays on the approach, a clear run after that, although building for the Westgate Freeway over the bridge in towards the city exits. If you're on the trains this morning, cancellations for the Craigieburn and Hurstbridge lines to look out for, service change for the Frankston line. That's the latest traffic and transport. It's 25 to 9.

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2: The new Premier is Ben Carroll. It is 8:35. You are listening to 774. This is his first broadcast interview. Good morning. Thanks for coming in.
3: My pleasure, Raph. And thank you for having me in, and welcome and hello to all your listeners.
2: How does it feel having Jacinta Allen's political blood on your hands?
3: Raph, I've got two things to say on this. First and foremost, this was not an easy decision when my colleagues approached me to put my hand up for leader. Can I also acknowledge my predecessors' 27 years service to the people of Victoria and her community?
2: Do you expect people to believe that you didn't have anything to do with toppling it?
3: Raph, I've always said being the education minister was the job I wanted. I think education is the single most important public investment in our future. I wanted my legacy to be the best paid teachers in the nation, full and fair funding. And that was my focus.
2: Did you want to be Premier?
3: Raph, I was always focused. It's not about me. It's actually about the people we represent.
2: Okay.
3: I've always just wanted to fight for working people. I'm someone that came under the flight path of Melbourne Airport. Airport West. It's in my DNA. And I was very content being the Deputy Premier and the Education Minister.
2: But there's no way people would have been organising. I mean, and people were speaking to me, that's okay, that's fine. When there's leadership changes, people ring journalists and those conversations are quiet. But that doesn't happen without them knowing that you're willing to step in. Like, you had a role in toppling her, didn't you?
3: Raph, I can't be any more clear about this. You've seen my commentary. You've spoken to me yourself. I was very content being Deputy Premier and Education Minister. And colleagues approached me and asked me to put my hand up.
2: So you had nothing to do with it?
3: No.
2: You said under your government that integrity won't be optional. Surely you're saying that under Dan Andrews and Jacinta Allen, aren't you saying integrity was optional?
3: We need to listen to what the community was saying to us as a government. And I have no doubt they wanted us to do more on integrity. We are the stewards of public institutions in our state. And it's a privilege. And it comes with propriety, and it comes with us knowing every taxpayer dollar is precious. And I do believe it is a fundamental part of government, an important part of leadership.
2: Was it not a fundamental part of government under Andrews and Allen?
3: I'll let them speak for themselves.
2: You're the one who said integrity won't be optional. You're the one who said, I am not Jacinta Allen, I am not Dan Andrews. How else are we supposed to understand integrity won't be optional?
3: Look at the first decision I made, Raph. I called a Royal Commission into the construction sector. I'm already making sure that that work, and I've said to the head of my department, that is my first priority. I've also said, though, I want our independent, broad-based anti-corruption commission to have the teeth and resources it needs. Not in 2027, now. I've fast-tracked. I've asked the Special Minister of State, when did you get working? Broadening the definition of corruption. Giving IBAC the follow-the-money powers that they have been asking for many years.
2: I want to come to IBAC.
3: Sure.
2: And broadening the definition of corruption is super important. Ben Carroll's in the studio, the new Premier. I will get to some of your questions as well on 1300 222 774. When did you realise, when did you think we needed a Royal Commission?
3: Raph, there was no particular aha moment on this. But it was clear, the more I was talking to the community, it was clear the community wanted answers. And the only way to get them every single answer, the best way to shine a light, we've seen this through other Royal Commissions, whether it's the Family Violence Royal Commission, Police Royal Commissions, Interstate, is to have a Royal Commission under the Inquiries Act.
2: But did, like, last month, last year, have you been thinking this for ages?
3: I've always been thinking when we're out there talking with the community members about what has occurred on our construction sites, our government-funded, taxpayer-funded, with taxpayer dollars. More and more, it was becoming clear that it was unrelenting and incredibly disheartening to see that biker gangs, organised crime, had infiltrated taxpayer-funded projects.
2: So were you disheartened 6 months ago with that stuff? Were you thinking about a Royal Commission 6 months ago?
3: Look, 6 months ago, we made really important... Well, 2 years ago, when this first came to light, my predecessor did make important changes. She did do more on... through the Wilson Review, a lot more done around labour hire and police resources. However, it was clear... more and more evidence was coming out, whether it was the women in construction, whether it was bikie gangs, organised crime. And it was clear for everyone that Victorians wanted a new direction, and it was clear that they wanted the strongest action possible. And the strongest action possible is what I have done,
2: calling
3: the Royal Commission.
2: Will there be hearings before we get an election?
3: If there can be hearings, Raf, there will be.
2: So possibly hearings before the election?
3: Possibly, but this will be a matter for the Royal Commissioner. This will be a matter for everybody that's tasked with this job. And with that, Raf, will come more resources for the people and independent resources for Department Premier and Cabinet, the Department of Government Services. I've had a quick look and a quick advice on other Royal Commissions. Once the letter's patent's done, it seemingly takes, 4 to 6 weeks to get it up and running. So it will take time. If there can be hearings, my intention is that there should be hearings. And I want it up and running as soon as possible.
2: And the opposition released a list of witnesses they say should be called. Will you have a witness list of people you say the Royal Commission should call?
3: A big mistake by the opposition leader. A big mistake. The Royal Commission does not need political leaders telling it what its raw what its terms of references are, and who the witness list should be.
2: It's a bit obvious,
3: But the ref, just wish for you, this is a very serious endeavour. This is about Victorians, and it's about the state. And it is so critically clear that whether it's me as Premier or the alternative, we need to let the Commissioner get on to designing this Royal Commission, not being told who the list is, who the terms of references are. Let's make that very clear. I want a pure, independent, transparent process without political interference.
2: Ben Carroll's the new Premier. It's 17 minutes to nine. Let's get to a few of your calls. Premier, if you just pop your headphones on, 1300 222 774 is the number. We've got Rachel in Ferntree Gully. Rachel, go for it. The Premier's listening.
0: Hi. Congratulations, by the way, Premier. I just want to know when you are going to bring in full and fair funding. Will you be fast-tracking that? I'm really keen to know that.
2: For schools?
3: Yep.
2: Gonski funding.
0: Schools, yeah.
3: Thank you, Rachel. My first conversation was with the Prime Minister, and I told him this was my key priority, full and fair funding. Let me be absolutely clear for everybody. I'm the Education Minister. Education, education, education will be a key part of my premiership, and that will include delivering on full and fair funding.
2: Was it a mistake to not do it earlier?
3: I think education is the single most important public investment in our future, and we should be doing everything we can to invest in it. And just on the full and fair funding, we should also remember that 30% of our disadvantaged kids go to public government schools. That is why this is so important.
2: Was it a mistake to not do this earlier?
3: Raf, I'm about the future, and I'm going to get on and deliver full and fair funding.
2: Will you avoid a strike next week, do you think?
3: There is no need for teachers to be on strike next week.
2: Sure, but do you think you can avoid a strike?
3: Well, we can avoid it by continuing to do what we are doing. Our doors are always open. This is a $5 billion investment in teachers' wages and conditions over 4 years. It's a significant pay offer for teachers and education support staff.
2: Just reflecting on some of the things you've already said to us this morning, I think you said there I am the education minister, still from a few weeks. But also, education minister was the job I wanted. My colleagues approached me

0: Did you really want to be sitting in a studio as Premier before the election? Like, is that what you wanted?
1: Raf, I was committed to be sitting in a studio with you as the Education Minister, delivering what Rachel just asked me about. Full and fair funding.
0: So if you didn't want the job, why are you doing it?
1: My colleagues came to me and said they wanted me to stand for leader. They wanted a new direction. And that is what I'm delivering. A new direction, a new ministry, a new focus. Fighting for working people will be at the heart of everything I do, and fixing things. Back to the basics, a relentless focus on education, health, roads, the economy, community safety.
0: If I can just focus on some of the news overnight, there were some cars firebombed at a factory in Greensboro last year. That factory makes parts for the F-35 jet fighter that's used by Israel. Why is that a terrorism charge and not something like serious criminal damage?
1: Raf, to that point, and can I firstly acknowledge and thank the Australian Federal Police for their work, and it's clear from what I've been able to read overnight that they've clearly decided this is a act of terrorism, and that should be concerning for every single Victorian. That is a matter for them. What I can say is this is concerning, and with Victoria Police and the Australian Federal Police, we will make sure that if no stone is left unturned and that perpetrators are held to account.
0: I'm just wondering when criminal damage becomes terrorism. What if people in regional Victoria damage some trucks being used on a renewable project? That's in some ways a political cause. Like, would that be terrorism?
1: Potentially it could be, Raf. But again, the Australian Federal Police, what occurred in Greensboro was so distressing. They've now shown that they've done their evidence, they've done their research, their investigation.
0: So now any time you damage a car and for a political cause, I'm not saying firebombing's right, like it's obviously dangerous, it's terrorism?
1: Raf, look what was targeted here. It was a deliberate, targeted attack on essentially a defence industry. And AFP, an independent Commonwealth agency, with all of their investigative powers, all of their lawyers and resources, have declared this an act of terrorism. But we need to take that seriously and support them at VicPol doing what we need to do now to get to the bottom of it.
0: It's 12 minutes to nine. Ben Carroll is the new Premier. Let's get to another call. I've got plenty of my own questions, but Carl has a query calling from Eltham. Carl, what's your question about?
2: Premier, I'm wondering why you don't have a Minister for Infrastructure who can be held accountable for these big infrastructure projects that you're inquiring into.
1: Sure. Thank you, Carl. With the big projects, I want to do them more effectively, more efficiently, more timely, and more cost-effective.
0: Don't you need a minister to do that?
1: No, but that's what we've done. We've now got a traditional cabinet, a smaller, stronger, slimmer cabinet. So the infrastructure and the services going together in the public transport portfolio and in the roads portfolio. We need an integrated infrastructure and services approach that is cost effective, and that is what I'm delivering.
0: Just on the suburban rail loop, the contracts for the tunnels have been signed. So that's $14 billion committed, which is a ton of cash. There are no contracts at the moment to build the underground train stations. Those contracts haven't been signed. Are you guaranteeing you'll build the stations?
1: What I'm doing, Raf, is guaranteeing that this project will be the most cost-effective it can be. I've made it very clear. I'm not ripping up contracts. This project is proceeding, but I want it done in a cost-effective, transparent way, making sure Victorians know that every dollar we spend on their behalf is treated with respect.
0: Does cost-effective mean you'll spend less each year? Are you going to slow down spending on the SRL?
1: Raf, I've got no announcements to make on that today, except to say this is a project for the state, just like airport rail, just like Melton electrification. I want a more integrated approach to Victoria's transport system.
0: That sounds like you are going to slow down that project so you can spend some of those dollars elsewhere.
1: Raf,

0: I am focused on a statewide integrated public transport system. Orbital rail is an important part of Victoria's future. Airport rail, as someone who used to watch the planes as a young boy and still in my house now, airport rail under my premiership will be my focus and the number one project for our state.
1: Is it a bigger priority for you than the suburban rail loop?
0: Airport rail is my highest priority when it comes to public transport.
1: It's 10 minutes to nine. The new Premier needs to go soon. Just a few other issues, Ben Carroll. You're now going to have a minister responsible for artificial intelligence. Data centres are a big part of AI. At the moment, if they want to build a data centre in my suburb, I don't really get to say no. Are locals going to be able to say no to data centres?
0: What is clear with artificial intelligence and data centres is that it's off the leash, so to speak, Raf. And I think we need to put working people and the people we represent into that equation. And I don't think they are at the moment. So as AI or data centres, I want to make sure that they aren't just, it's not just a free rein.
1: Who let them off the leash?
0: This is what happens with the big disruptors. We know these are the biggest disruptor happening to society right now. We've seen it with other things, Uber, transport. But what I want to do is make sure we have a strong, vibrant data center industry, strong, vibrant artificial intelligence industry, but with the guardrails and the regulatory reform. I've tasked the incoming Minister for Artificial Intelligence and Digital Economy. That is his first priority. Putting workers front and center of this massive economic transformation for society.
1: Will residents have extra ways to say no to data centres?
0: You've seen the Commonwealth RAF come out and make some very clear signs that they want more powers, they want more resources, whether it's residents, with amenity, whether it's water, the environment. We've got more work to do on this, and again, I'll have more to say on this in the future. The new minister is literally one day into the role, and this is an important part of where my government will be going.
1: Howard's got a query for you, Premier, from Ravenhall. Howard, what do you want to ask?
2: Good morning, Premier. Wondering if you're going to lead for all Victorians, and in particular, leaders away from the tribal politics we're seeing elsewhere, and speak to Victorians who have ideas that we might have used to consider fringe ideas.
0: Certainly, Howard. I hope you've seen that demonstration in my past week as Premier. I've also, in addition to a new Minister for Artificial Intelligence, got a new Minister for Homelessness. Homelessness isn't just an issue in the CBD. This is close to my heart. There are people homeless in my electorate of Niggery now.
1: As important as that is, I'm guessing Howard wants to ask about, you know, some extremes in our political debate.
0: Howard, and I think the Prime Minister, I back him 100%. We need to take the tone down. As public leaders, we need to be calm, we need to be diligent, and we need to be listeners. Taking the tone down is something I'm committed to.
1: Why do you think One Nation's getting in the mid-20s? One Nation's essentially polling the same as Labor and the Coalition. Why?
0: One Nation are good at pointing out all the problems. I haven't heard one solution yet, Raf. And it is clear, though, I think for both parties, that our base, our people, don't feel like we have been talking to them or listening to them. So that is a challenge for us.
1: It's a bit more than that, isn't it? They're like, you guys are the problem. I mean, that's the One Nation base, isn't it? Labor and Liberal are the problem.
0: We've got to demonstrate why we, under a Labor government, will fight for the people that One Nation are being attracted to. Under our government, 121 new schools, 12 new hospitals. NAPLAN results are out today. Victoria, the education state, excelling in every community. We've got more work to do. We've got to appeal to our grassroots and listen to them.
1: Ben Carroll is the new Premier. It's 5 minutes to nine on 774. I appreciate you giving us your time, Premier. Just a few other quick issues. Are you going to either lease out or privatise Melbourne Water?
0: No.
1: Not at all?
0: Not at all.
1: It's been discussed in the past?
0: We are not going to privatise. I've seen what privatisation does through being in a household, a father that worked at the SEC. There will be no privatisation of our water assets.

0: Were you aware of that being looked into by the government?
1: Raf, government is looking at everything every single day. We are not privatising Melbourne Water.
0: Who's your biggest threat, the Coalition or One Nation?
1: They're a threat together. They're a big threat.
0: But who's your biggest? In those outer western suburb seats where you lost, you won them again. Dan Andrews won them again the last election, but the vote went down. Who's a bigger threat in those seats?
1: The threat is those two parties coming together and the chaos, the division and the cuts. We know the Conservatives will come in, they'll cut healthcare, they'll cut education. We've seen this playbook before. And I've got to make sure every Victorian knows there is a very clear choice at this election. A party that will fight for all Victorians, every future for Victorians, and an opposition that will take Victoria backwards. I'm about a better tomorrow and a better future for every single Victorian.
0: Who's the underdog in the election? Is it you or the Coalition?
1: It is certainly us. We are the underdog.
0: So it's more likely at the moment the Coalition will win?
1: I'm going to do everything I can to make sure we have a Labor government after that final Saturday in November that will make sure there's a better and brighter future for every single Victorian in our state.
0: You might not have given this much thought, but Jetstar's changing its rules. Should you have to pay to bring a carry-on to a flight?
1: I don't believe you should have to, Raf. Having been with my family on a Jetstar flight recently, can I say I'm not surprised? But I don't think you should. I think it was hard enough getting on and having to pay for your coffee and everything else. So I think your luggage is part of who you are and is your personables. I don't think you should have to pay.
0: Step too far by Jetstar?
1: Yes, in my opinion it is.
0: Let's squeeze in Luke, who's calling from Frankston. What did you want to ask, Luke?
2: Yeah, hello. Firstly, I'd like to say thank you to Raf for asking the hard-hitting questions about education. I'm actually walking in to study teaching now, so thanks very much for pushing for some honest answers. And to you, Premier, I'd want to ask what or who politicians have inspired you the most and what aspects of them?
1: Oh, that's a good question, Luke. Thank you. Steve Brax, Luke, I worked for 4 years, from 1999 to sort of 2004. I travelled with him in the back seat of his vehicle all over the state for 4 years. He's someone who I think governed from the centre, was decent, hardworking, and was relatable. So I would say Steve Brax is the person I'm going to model my premiership most on. From an international perspective, there's been a variety of politicians. I certainly do like what Mark Carney is doing, standing up to Trump in Canada. I like that he's also strong in the environment. So there's a few leaders, Luke. Thank you. But can I say thank you for pouring yourself into our kids every single day as a teacher?
0: Just in the minute or two I've got left, one or two word descriptions for other political leaders. What words come to mind if I say John Howard?
1: Grit.
0: Grit. What if I say Scott Morrison?
1: Flaky.
0: Bill Shorten.
1: Grit.
0: Adam Bandt.
1: Green.
0: One other word that's not, green's not very descriptive. Another word for Adam Bandt?
1: Environment.
0: Okay, not going to get much there. One final one, Pauline Hanson.
1: Yesterday. She promised a better yesterday. I'm promising a better tomorrow.
0: Okay, thank you for coming in.
1: Pleasure, Raf, and I hope to be back with you soon.
0: Let's do it. Thank you for taking the listener calls as well. 1300 222 774 is the phone number. It's only about 12, 13 weeks before you get early voting. We are that close to an election campaign. You heard what Ben Carroll had to say. There is also going to be a massive anti-corruption investigation released in the next hour. We will have a word to IBAC, to the commissioner, about the 8-year-long-running investigation. And we've also got some dire predictions. I hate saying this, but there are dire predictions about the little penguins and bird flu. We'll get to all of that after 9.
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4: Good morning, Natasha McFarlane with ABC News. Premier Ben Carroll says the Royal Commission into the state's construction industry could hold hearings before the November election. A Royal Commission into corruption in Victoria's Big Build was the first thing Mr Carroll announced after he took over from Jacinta Allen as Premier last week. Mr Carroll has told 774 ABC Melbourne it's up to the Commissioner to determine the terms of reference and witness list, and it should be used for political. It shouldn't be used for political point scoring.
1: I've had a quick look and a quick advice on other Royal Commissions. Once the letter's patent's done, it seemingly takes, 4 to 6 weeks to get it up and running. So it will take time. If there can be hearings, my intention is that there should be hearings, and I want it up and running as soon as possible.
4: A long-awaited corruption probe into the firefighters' union's dealings with the Andrews government will finally be released this morning. State political reporter Richard Willingham has more.
9: For years, the United Firefighters Union and its secretary, Peter Marshall, have fought in the courts to block the release of IBAC's Operation Richmond. The anti-corruption watchdog investigated allegations of corrupt conduct during EBA negotiations between the UFU and the Andrews government in 2016. The report was finalised some years ago, but in July, the UFU exhausted legal options to stop its release. It is expected to be tabled in Parliament after 9 a.m.
4: Independent Senator David Pocock says the government needs to urgently address a loophole in its tax laws. Changes to negative gearing and the capital gains tax discount mean widows and divorcees could face less favourable tax treatment on assets previously shared with a partner. Labor has revealed its next tranche of tax reforms will address the so-called widow tax. Senator Pocock says he's already been contacted by one constituent who has been impacted.
10: She's a victim of family domestic violence, getting a divorce, and the lender has said, based on the current laws, we can't actually give you finance. So I think there's a real need for the Parliament to act swiftly to provide certainty to lenders and to Australians who may be in that situation.
4: Travel industry experts say Jetstar's decision to charge extra fees for some carry-on luggage will help cut down on delays. From February, the airline will charge passengers to use overhead storage for bags weighing up to 10 kilograms, while smaller bags that can be stowed under the seat in front will be free. Flight Centre Australia Managing Director Graham Turner says it will streamline departure operations.
11: At the moment, they weigh bags at the gate, and it obviously takes a bit of time and effort. And then if your bag's overweight or something like that, it has to go into the hold. So in some ways, and certainly Jetstar believe this will speed up things and make it a bit easier for people.
4: Israel's Prime Minister says his country's forces will not withdraw from their current lines in Gaza until Hamas has completely disarmed. Benjamin Netanyahu suggests there are differences between Israel and the US Trump administration over a recent deal announced to disarm the militant group. The agreement calls for Hamas to start laying down their weapons and for Israel to halt its strikes and begin withdrawing from Gaza. Mr. Netanyahu insists disarmament should come first.
12: President Trump and his team think they can get Hamas to disarm and demilitarize Gaza. We're examining this. They sent us a draft. We did not agree. It's not our draft. We sent our comments.
4: 4 out of 5 Australians say it's harder to be positive about their own body compared to somebody else's. Tweon Fitzpatrick reports.
13: New data from the Butterfly Foundation has revealed how normalised negative body talk has become. The national charity surveyed 1,300 respondents and found more than half said they had skipped meals because of how they felt about their body. 84% said they found it harder to speak kindly or positively about their own body and appearance than someone else's. And around 1 in 3 said feelings about their body had stopped them from shopping for clothes, pursuing a romantic relationship or participating in physical activity or sport quite a bit or all the time.
4: If you or anyone you know needs help with an eating disorder, you can contact the Butterfly Foundation on 1800 334 673. To the weather for the state, a partly cloudy day with isolated showers on and south of the ranges, more frequent in Gippsland. For Melbourne, partly cloudy, medium chance of showers becoming less likely this morning and heading for a top today of 14 degrees. Tomorrow, a possible shower 15, Friday, partly cloudy and 17. Right now, it's 11 degrees in the city. 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
15: Traffic.
17: Good morning, it's Brad from Transport Victoria. Still got lanes closed inbound on the Ringwood Bypass in Ringwood, just after Ringwood Street. After an earlier collision, the left lane's still blocked there, so merge early and safely into those right lanes as you head towards Eastlink. A little bit of extra traffic now for the Maroondah Highway as people look for an alternative. A slow run from Dublin Road right through towards Ringwood Street and then up towards Eastlink. Eastlink's still a little slow southbound, down past the Burwood Highway, down towards Ferntree Gully Road after an earlier incident. And some slow traffic northbound past Wellington Road with merging traffic. Looking a lot better though for the Prince Freeway through Berwick and Narre Warren after an earlier collision, and there's still delays for inbound traffic on the Monash Freeway heading up towards Warragul Road to pass there towards High Street. A truck's broken down, heavy haulage now on the left emergency lane in front of that, hooking up. Drive with caution past that scene. If you're getting onto public transports, delays for the Belgrave and Lilydale train lines, minor delays there outbound up to 10 minutes. That's the latest traffic and transport. It's 6 past 9.
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15: Mornings with Raf Epstein.
0: So it's the first time you've heard the new Premier at length answering your questions and my questions. What did you make of him? 1300 222 774 is the phone number. Someone did text. I started off asking how he got the job. I repeated actually that Richard Carlton question to Bob Hawke. Do you have Jacinta Allen's political blood on your hands? He said a number of times he was committed to coming in here as education minister. He said that his colleagues came to him and said they wanted him to stand for leader. When he was saying that, actually someone sent this text, the best leaders feel a calling. They don't need to be talked into it. Was he dragged into it? The history actually of how he ended up in the job is not 100% clear on the public record. Lots of other things with the new premier as well. I was asking him about the suburban rail loop.

0: actually of how he ended up in the job. It's not 100% clear on the public record. Lots of other things with the new Premier as well. I was asking him about the suburban rail loop. His line was that this project, the SRL, will need to be the most cost-effective it can be. And he was saying that under my premiership, airport rail will be my focus and the number one project for our state. So can they slow down the suburban rail loop? They've signed $14 billion worth of contracts for the tunnels. They haven't signed a contract to build the underground train stations. Could they slow that down? Sounds like he's going to try and slow it down. He didn't explicitly say that, but reading between the lines, I think that's what they want you to read between the lines. Harrison's calling from Mornington. What do you want to mention, Harrison?
1: Hi, Raph. Thanks for taking my call. I'm a younger, left-leaning voter. I was always brought up on, strong Labor values like education and strong healthcare. But, I just can't get that from Ben. People like me and people around my age demographic who are left-leaning try and find reasons to vote Labor, but just relatability and, just can't really...
0: How old are you, Harrison?
1: Answer. I'm 24.
0: I'm going to be really mean, okay, Harrison? I'm going to be mean.
1: No, go ahead.
0: They don't care. You're going to preference them ahead of Liberal. They don't care.
1: I've gathered that, so... I've tried to find reasons to vote Labor for the last few elections, but, people like me have gone to the Greens and, the Greens didn't do that well in the last federal election, but I think they still got more votes than previous, but they lost seats. But, yeah, no, that's just my feel.
0: I hear what you're saying, Harrison. 1300-222-774 is the number. Some of the texts that came in when we were chatting. From Susanna, the refusal to answer direct questions shows nothing has changed. Someone else asking, is yes or no in this guy's vocabulary? Another text saying, Jess must be chuckling away listening to this. I'm assuming that's a reference to Jess Wilson, the opposition leader. Nick's got this, boy, uninspiring, flat, more poly speak. Can we have a Count Binface, please? Look up Count Binface if you haven't. It's entertaining. And a few of you really having a go at the record of this government. Texts like this, the cabinet he was in allowed this to happen. So that was when I was asking him questions about integrity. And Margot in Mornington is taking me to task for the questions I didn't ask. Really, Raph, not one question about the violence or crime crisis in this state. No wonder he chose the ABC for his first interview. Easy ride. Look, I chose questions I thought we could get some new lines from or some maybe a newer indication of what he's going to say. But I'm happy to be taken to task for the questions I did or didn't ask. I will get to, in a moment as well, at 10 minutes past nine, I'll get to the dire predictions for our little penguins, right? It's the most dramatic death of wild animals on continents like North America ever recorded. So what's going to happen to our little penguins? You're going to hear from the Chief Biodiversity Officer. Just on whether or not he wants... the job and that reference, someone sent that text to me. The best leaders feel a calling. They don't need to be talked into it. Maybe here's what prompted some of that feedback. The Premier says he had nothing to do with taking over the role. I did ask him if he really wanted it.
2: I was committed to be sitting in a studio with you as the Education Minister, delivering what Rachel just asked me about. Full and fair funding.
0: So if you didn't want the job, why are you doing it?
2: My colleagues came to me and said they wanted me to stand for leader. They wanted a new direction.
0: So you
2: and
0: tell
2: that is what I'm delivering.
0: Whoops. You tell me what you heard. 1300-222-774 is the phone number. I also asked him about these terrorism charges that are going to be brought against, and it's been treated as a terrorism investigation. Place in Greensboro. They make parts of the wings for the F-35 Joint Strike Fighter. Australia's involved in that. Israel flies those planes. That's clearly what was being targeted by those people in July last year. They firebombed some cars in the middle of the night. It's being treated as a counter-terrorism investigation. And I did ask the Premier if that sort of serious criminal damage, and it is serious, if that is being treated as counter-terrorism, what else might be treated as terrorism? And I did say to him, what if people in regional Victoria were to damage the trucks being used on a renewable project? I asked him if that's a political cause, could that be

0: terrorism? And he said, potentially, it could be. So, that's interesting. If you've got a political cause behind some of your criminal damage, it might be treated as terrorism. 1300-222-774 is the phone number. Have a listen to what he said about that that investigation into what happened in Greensboro and what could have been spoken about, actually, in regional Victoria, what people might do if the renewables rollout goes the way they don't want it to go. Have a listen to what he said.
1: I'm just wondering when criminal damage becomes terrorism. What if people in regional Victoria damage some trucks being used on a renewable project? That's in some ways a political cause. Like, would that be terrorism?
2: Potentially it could be, Raf, but again, the Australian Federal Police, what occurred in Greensboro was so distressing. They've now shown that they've done their evidence, they've done their research, their investigation.
0: That's the Premier talking about both the AFP and VicPol involved in that investigation. Maria's calling from Summers. What do you want to mention, Maria?
3: Hi, Raf. Look, I just had the impression that he was so nervous. He was so anxious. And I'm wondering what's behind that. Is that, you know, does he feel the whole weight of what he really needs to do, you know, on his shoulders? Or is he just being really, really ultra careful with every single word he says?
0: Is it good or bad that you heard him as nervous? Is that a good thing or a bad thing?
3: Well, that's my whole point. What is that? You know, if he spoke a little bit more naturally, then I would feel like, you know, he's telling the truth about his intentions.
0: Oh, you think the caution indicates he's got something that he's worried about what he might reveal?
3: Oh, yeah, exactly.
0: Everyone hears different things, Maria. Wherever you want to take it. The first time you might have watched some of the press conferences. I've watched them. They don't always mic the all of the journo's questions, but you've got a chance to hear him asked about a range of things that are clearly big issues in this state. He did say they're the underdogs. I think that the polls have them at underdogs. Just a reminder, they're all polling in the 20s. One Nation, Labor, Coalition, all polling in the 20s. Coalition ahead of Labor, but they're all polling in the 20s. That's dire for either major party, to be honest. Simon's calling from Abbotsford. What do you want to say, Simon?
4: Oh, I just don't realise how anyone can have any respect for a politician, which is most of them, who just cannot answer a question truthfully, who just evades and waffles on and talks rubbish. I had hoped that he would be someone who, you know, I might be able to vote for, but the choice is just appalling between them all. I mean, I'd rather stick needles in my eyes than vote for One Nation. But, you know, how can you vote for Ben Carroll when he's just such a... he didn't lie because he didn't answer any of the questions, but in not answering them, he was clearly lying. It's just so disappointing. What do we do?
0: Simon, thank you for your call. Nick's calling from Hawthorne. What do you want to mention, Nick?
5: Oh, thanks, Raf. Just latching onto something that he said in answer to the question around government action or inaction in response to the corruption allegations, the language he used was 2 years ago, when this came to light, we acted immediately. And the coming to light was the reporting by journalism. So the question that no one seems to be highlighting is, did they know prior to us all finding out and didn't do anything? If not, then that's incompetence in my view. And if they waited until we all found out, then that speaks for itself.
0: Do you think it'll cost them the election?
5: Look, I don't know. I agree with the last caller. You know, I think I'd be in the pin business, wouldn't you?
0: The pin business. Oh, gosh, I hear what you're saying, Nick. Gosh, it's uncomfortable visual imagery, though, isn't it? And Yvonne is calling from Eltham. What do you want to say, Yvonne?
6: Yes. Oh, hi. Look, take you off speaker because they tell me it's not good on speaker.
0: It is terrible.
6: I just think that Ben Carroll, the new Premier now, is being very truthful as far as what he can say as a newly elected Premier from the party. And I think that all politicians do have to be very careful what they say on radio when they've only just taken over that particular position. I think anyone who thinks that he's, you know, telling stories and lies and whatever, I think they are totally

0: wrong, because I know for a fact how very, very, very, oh, what's the word? I know Ben Carroll really thinks a lot of Victoria, and he has good intentions for our people here in this state.
1: We will see what happens in November. Don't forget, you'll start early voting starts in the middle of November. Caretaker, so that's like the election campaign itself starts at the beginning of November. So what, we're in August? August, September, October, boom. Away we go. I'll come back to your calls. There's a big issue that I didn't canvass with the Premier. That's Operation Richmond, the longest running investigation by the Independent Broad-Based Anti-Corruption Commission. It's been going on for 8 years. Because the report wasn't released, it was difficult to ask the Premier about it. We know it's got something to do with the Firefighters Union and the first term of Dan Andrews' government. That's all we really know. We're going to hear from IBAC, though. As soon as that is tabled in the Parliament, we will hear from IBAC. What did they find? Are there any adverse findings? In a moment, though, it really hit home for me. I keep mentioning bird flu. No risk to people really yet, but a massive, massive impact on wildlife in places like North America. What about all of our penguins? We'll find out more in a moment.
2: What's really in the food we're eating?
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2: A major Australian food investigation yields shocking results. Duped, a two-part special from Four Corners. Streaming now on ABC iView. Mornings with Raph Epstein.
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1: Just to counter some of the texts and calls on Ben Carroll, I will read this one before you hear from the Chief Biodiversity Officer. I think the best leaders realise the weight of it. I heard a measured and cautious person focusing on basics could be just what Victoria needs. It's 19 minutes past nine. Bird flu is here. How bad is it going to be? James Todd is Victoria's Chief Biodiversity Officer. So he leads on this stuff as part of the Department of Energy, Environment and Climate Action. Good morning.
5: Good morning, Rat. Thanks for having me on the show.
1: How worried should I be?
5: Well, we know from overseas experience, as this virus has spread across the globe, that it can impact hundreds of species and can lead to mass mortality events. And so Victoria's been preparing for this situation for the past couple of years, really since it was the virus was detected in Antarctica, and the risk of it being established in Victoria increased significantly at that stage.
1: Are a lot of penguins going to die?
5: Well, penguins are a priority species and one that we're concerned about. There are several hundred species, native species in Victoria that are at potential risk from H5N1. And so in the case of little penguins, we're working closely with Phillip Island Nature Parks and have been over the last 3 years on preparedness. And that includes a range of actions being implemented around enhanced biosecurity on the island, but also importantly, because if H5 does become established in wildlife, there's no eradication of it and there's no effective treatment of it. So the best thing we can be doing at this stage is helping wildlife resilience by acting on other threats that might be operating on those species, so such as feral cats and so forth. So, and the good news is that Phillip Island is fox-free, so we'll continue to maintain that as best we can.
1: We've chatted to some of the people involved with the penguin colony in St Kilda yesterday, some of the EarthCare people. They were saying you could have tried vaccination of wild birds. That could have made a difference, but you chose not to. Was that an option?
5: So vaccination is one of the options that's still being explored, so it's not a decision at this stage, no. I mean, one of the challenges of vaccination with wild populations is that you would need to administer two doses of the vaccine.
1: Right.
5: And in the case of, obviously, St Kilda, there's some 1,400 animals there, but Phillip Island, there's 37,000 little penguins.
1: Just to focus on St Kilda, would that be doable?
5: We're looking at those options. It's a complex space, but you have to kind of think about the efficacy of that and whether it's feasible. And, of course, there's uncertainty around vaccines and their effectiveness. There isn't any There are no vaccines in the world that are licensed for use in wildlife. So it's a kind of a new area.
1: Not licensed.
5: Correct.
1: James Todd is Victoria's Chief Biodiversity Officer. I'm just wondering about, if I can just focus on how many penguins might die. EarthCare, I mentioned yesterday, we spoke to Dr. Lana Austin. She said this about the potential death rate, James. I'm just wondering if you agree. Have a listen.
6: I'm pretty worried because I don't want to lose one bird. But the estimates are we're looking at about between 20 to 40% of the population, which isn't good.
1: As the Chief Biodiversity Officer, James, is she right, 20 to 40%?
5: I'm aware of that report, Raf. But what I can say is that there's uncertainty. But what I can say is that from experience across the globe, that penguins are at-risk species, and there have been mass mortality events in penguin populations.

0: that does not bode well for our seals or our penguins.
1: No, so one of the risks of H5 is to wildlife that aggregate and congregate together. And of course, for many seabirds and shorebirds, that might be nesting colonies, but for some of those species, they also cohabitate with seals. So there is a real risk of transmission across species, and that's why at the moment we've only got the 7 confirmed cases in Victoria in greater crested terns in southwest Victoria. There are other suspected cases, and we've seen from aerial surveillance a cluster of sick and dead birds, both on offshore islands but also around the Glenelg estuary. Right. So our focus at the moment is really around surveillance, both aerial and on the ground. And obviously the support of the community is really important here too, Raf, in that they are our eyes on the ground and are still one of our best lines of defence in terms of reporting sick or dead wildlife.
0: And just a few other questions about other creatures. Pet birds, budgies, cockatiels, are they in danger?
1: So avian flu can impact on all sorts of birds and also marine mammals and terrestrial mammals. So what might not be clear to people is that terrestrial mammals such as scavenging animals can also be impacted by the virus. So so depending on the species, birds in captivity can be potentially impacted.
0: Cats and dogs?
1: Yes, that's right. So, particularly in the current situation, we're asking people if they do see sick or dead wildlife, particularly seabirds or mammals, then please avoid contact. I mean, the risks to humans are very low, but they should also be keeping dogs on leashes and away from any dead animals or sick animals that they observe.
0: And Indian miners, those birds, can they catch it?
1: I'm not sure the specifics of that one, Raf.
0: It's good, only because people don't like those birds. I'm just curious.
1: Yeah, appreciate that. The highest risk to wildlife are from species that are aggregating, so colonial nesting birds. Now, Indian miners tend to operate in small groups, so I can't really comment on the risk to them. But, what we're really concerned about at the moment, of course, is that we're coming into spring. And we also, that's a really an important time for breeding for lots of birds, and including other migratory species that are coming from the Northern Hemisphere that come to Victoria, inland waters and the like. So at this stage, we're really asking members of the community to keep an eye out for any new locations, or particularly for species beyond crested terns. We know that the virus is moving through crested terns in the southwest of Victoria, but we're particularly interested now in additional species or locations beyond there.
0: Thanks so much for your time.
1: Thanks, Raf.
0: That's James Todd, Victoria's Chief Biodiversity Officer. It's 27 minutes past 9. I do want to lay out what we know about Operation Richmond. It's one of the most contested anti-corruption investigations in this state. We don't know much about it. We know it's got to do with the Firefighters Union, their leader, Peter Marshall, negotiations with Dan Andrews in the first term of the Labor government. It's been running for 8 years. So what might emerge from the IBAC report? We'll finally get that today, and we will speak to IBAC about that report this morning. Jim's calling from Seaford, just to return to the interview with Ben Carroll between 8:30 and 9. What do you want to say, Jim?
2: Yeah, look, obviously he was very guarded, very careful with what he said, very politician-like. But I'd like to make an observation. The statements that he had made thus far are typical of a new, young leader. But it was the first time and first opportunity for Victorians to really get to know him in his first ever interview in the safety of the Labor-supporting ABC. And the first question that he got was, how does it feel to have Jacinta Allen's blood on your hands? I thought that set the tone for how the interview was going to go. So,
0: Jim, I'm just not clear. I mean, of course I reject the idea that we support a party, but I'm not sure if you liked the question or didn't like the question.
2: No, I thought when you're trying to get a little bit more intimate with someone, that question really sort of... he thought it was, he was going to get some sort of a little bit more personal and to be able to explain things a little bit better. But

0: The Cop Such a Question is your first ever question from the ABC, you know, as Premier. I thought he was, that shocked him. And so any chance of him being able to open up a little bit more was gone.
1: Interesting, Jim. Look, I deliberately used that question. It's actually become a bit of a trope in journalism. A long time ago when I was still at school, Bob Hawke took over the Federal Labor Party from Bill Hayden. Richard Carlton was on, was the main political journalist on the show that is basically we now call 7:30. The first national ABC TV interview with Bob Hawke when he'd taken over from Bill Hayden. Have a listen to what it sounded like.
2: Mr. Hawke, could I ask you whether you feel a little embarrassed tonight at the blood that's on your hands?
3: You're not improving, are you? I thought you'd make a better start to the year than that. It's a ridiculous question. You know it's ridiculous. I have no blood on my hands. I was not involved in the discussions that Bill Hayden's fellow leaders had with him. I hope the standard of your questioning improves.
1: So in many ways, it's like the standard question you ask someone. It's quite hard organising those changeovers internally. That question sort of gets to the heart of those difficulties. Before I get you some news headlines, Jimmy is calling from Kilmore. What do you want to say, Jimmy?
4: Well, I love the question, Raph, so don't worry about that. I thought that on the text line, someone said that the best leaders feel a calling. I don't agree with that at all. John Howard refused the leadership a couple of times. He gave it to Dr. Houston. He gave it to Peacock. If I was around those days, he probably would have given it to me before he had a shot. But he ended up being Australia's longest serving prime minister, right? And he's looked upon favourably. So I don't think that's
1: Jimmy, I don't want to take you to task too much. I'm pretty sure John Howard never made way willingly. He was knocked off the perch a number of times. I don't know how many times he willingly said, oh, no, I'm not interested. I think it might have been the other way around.
4: Raph, he was a low altitude flyer. I think we can all look at that perspective.
1: He won four elections.
4: We know that for a fact. What's that?
1: He won four elections. That's not low altitude.
4: He won four elections with tabletop politics. Real simple stuff that everyone could understand because people weren't ready for Keating's vision, Raph. That's as simple as that.
1: Oh, gosh, we're back. Low altitude flyer. Wow. Jimmy's letting loose. That's a good insult. Low altitude flyer. In some ways, there's a lot of parallels. Like, so many people refused to accept John Howard's legitimacy. He kept on winning elections. And there were significant sections of Australia saying, no, there's something illegitimate or wrong. He's divisive. He's not a legitimate leader. And on the flip side of that, same thing with Dan Andrews. Kept on winning elections. Kept on increasing his majority. Kept on beating his opponents. Yet there was still a significant section of people saying, no, there's something illegitimate or wrong. There's a real parallel there. Look, we're going to dig in, give you something to help understand what this IBAC investigation is all about. It's being released today after 8 years. 8 years it's been delayed. But we'll get some news headlines first with Natasha McFarlane. Good morning.
5: Good morning, Raph. Premier Ben Carroll says it's concerning an arson attack on a Melbourne defence manufacturer is now being considered a possible act of far-left terror. Lovett Industries in Greensboro was targeted in July last year, with three vehicles set alight and a building graffitied. A video released after the attack, purporting to be from a group responsible, further threatened the manufacturer to stop arming Israel or else. A 31-year-old Melbourne man has been extradited to WA after he allegedly sexually assaulted a child in Perth in September last year. It's alleged the man contacted the girl aged between 13 and 16 through social media and online gaming platforms and then flew to Perth and assaulted her. Green Senator Sarah Hanson-Young is calling for the federal government to establish a $200 million emergency fund to tackle the bird flu outbreak. There are 102 confirmed detections of the deadly H5 strain in Australia, with 81 of those cases found in South Australia. The government says it's already committed more than $130 million to strengthen surveillance and preparedness for the virus. And the fight between a progressive and a moderate Democrat in an election in the US state of Michigan is being viewed as a test for the party's future. Melbourne's weather, a shower or two with a top today of 14. Right now it's 11 degrees. I'll have more news at 10 o'clock.
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8: Good morning, it's Brad from Transport Victoria.
7: Still a 10 to 15 minute delay outbound on the Monash Freeway with heavy haulage hooking up a broken down truck just after High Street. Left lane closed, speeds down to 40 and delays now pushing back before Toorak Road. A little further along, some inbound delays with a fair bit of congestion and some wet roads this morning not helping delays heading towards town on the Monash Freeway. Slow run between East Link and Warragul Road. Clears up after that. Not a bad run towards the Domain Tunnel from that point out onto the Westgate Freeway. Still got a lane closed inbound on the Ringwood Bypass in Ringwood just after Ringwood Streets. After an earlier collision, the cleanup continues. A little bit of extra traffic for the Maroondah Highway through Ringwood, heading up towards Eastlink. Eastlink a little busy in both directions with some ongoing works that are happening just north of Ferntree Gully Road, so look out for delays there both ways. And on public transport, some minor delays easing for the Craigieburn line. The other line's looking clear, just the service change for the Belgrave line. That's the latest traffic and transport, coming up to 25 to 10.
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1: Coming up, artificial intelligence. It's got its eye on everyone. AI has come for Neil the Seal. That's right. I will tell you more. I haven't used the word seal this much in one morning in a very long time. We'll come to all of that. Let's get some weather first. Brian McPherson joins you on duty at the Weather Bureau. Good morning. What are we all getting?
12: Good morning, Raph. We do have a bit of a tale of two cities, just about. We have a band of showers over the southeastern suburbs that's not really going to push too far into the northern and the western suburbs today. So similar to yesterday in that we had most of our falls in the 24 hours to 9 a.m. were down in the southeast and then also a bit further out into the, like, you know, the Yarra Ranges and a bit further out to the east there. We had some decent falls out that way of 20 to 30 mils and down sort of more the southeastern, down towards Frankston, more like the 10 to 20 mils around there, but much less in the city and in the west. Similar story this morning with that band of showers really sort of only affecting the suburbs. Pretty much to the east of the CBD and mostly down in the southeast. So we still could get some decent falls out of some of those showers this morning with that band of showers, but really not much if you're in the western or northern suburbs today. And temperature-wise, for the CBD, we're going for top of 14, also 14 for Frankston and 15 for Geelong.
1: And over the next few days?
12: Yeah, so these showers ease off into the evening tonight and then fairly settled for the next couple of days. Maybe some sort of light showers Thursday night as a really weak front sort of just crosses mostly just through the southern suburbs. Friday's looking fairly good, maybe a bit of cloud picking up, but fairly dry, a bit warmer, top of 17 for the city. And then the weekend's looking like it's going to be pretty wet. At this stage, a bit of uncertainty as to when the main weather comes through. Probably not really until later Saturday. So Saturday might be okay. Sunday's looking a bit wetter when that main front comes through. But I guess for the city and the Melbourne area in general, we are sheltered a bit in that northerly flow. So we don't really see the rainfall really pick up until sort of later Sunday when the front moves through.
1: Thank you. Brian McPherson there at the Weather Bureau. It is 22 minutes to 10. We'll also get on to AI is not burning books, but AI, artificial intelligence, is eating books. Like, really? Like, it's nasty. But look, 22 minutes to 10. Just let me take you through Operation Richmond. We have been waiting for this for years. IBAC, the Independent Broad-Based Anti-Corruption Commission. It's our corruption watchdog. It's their longest-running investigation ever. And look, to be honest, for years, when you turned on this radio station, you know, after 2014, up until about 2018, 2019, it was kind of all we talked about. Before there were integrity questions about the big build, the integrity questions swirled around the Firefighters Union and the Andrews government. In fact, it's 10 years since this issue cost Jane Garrett her job as minister. Now, sadly, she's since died. But the investigation started in 2018. It's gone for 8 years. We'll get what is in that report soon from Richard Willingham, and you'll hear from the IBAC Commissioner later this

0: morning as well. Firstly, let's talk about the why. Why the delay? The simple answer is COVID and a lot of court bids by people to keep it secret. Let's talk about the what. We don't actually know 100% what it was about. What we do know is that the Fieries campaigned hard for Labor at the 2014 election. They did a lot to get Andrews out of opposition and into government. The Coalition says it was that campaign effort that got the Fieries a better pay deal just a few years later in 2016. Now, when I was on The Drive show, I had a chat once to Peter Marshall, the Fieries union boss from the UFU. Was there a promise made in the campaign that was in some way, you know, put the fingers on the scale in that pay deal? Have a listen to some of the stuff Peter Marshall said to me in 2018.
1: Firefighters are very loyal people, and when promises are made in the heat of a political moment, like they were by Dan Andrews and James Molino, and then they are actually broken, there is enormous damage done.
0: Promises were made. So keep in mind, this pay deal, Jane Garrett opposed it. She was the minister responsible. She opposed the pay deal. She left cabinet. She resigned from cabinet because she didn't like the pay deal. So the speculation is somehow the Fieries campaigning influenced the pay deal. Then the speculation that the Fieries campaigning somehow gave the union too much say when they merged the MFB and the CFA. And do you remember they merged and became Fire Rescue Victoria? Now, we don't know too much else other than that. The tabled report has just landed. We'll bring it to you soon. But keep this in mind. The whole conversation around IBAC is they only investigate stuff when it's potentially a serious crime. There were lots of spicy headlines. Peter Marshall has always denied saying he wanted to bury an axe in Jane Garrett's head. That was reported. He vehemently denied it. That's not the stuff of an IBAC investigation. Is there something else there? We'll find out soon. It is 19 minutes to nine. While we wait for Richard Willingham to digest that IBAC report, and a reminder you'll hear from the IBAC commissioner soon, let's talk about the ever-present issue of the robots taking over.
2: We marveled at our own magnificence as we gave birth to AI.
3: It becomes self-aware at 2:40 a.m. Eastern Time, August 29th. In the panic, they try to pull the plug.
4: I'm sorry, Dave. I'm afraid I can't do that.
0: Jeannie Patterson spends a lot of time fending off the Terminator and HAL. That's because Jeannie Patterson's a professor and she's co-director of the Centre for AI and Digital Ethics at the University of Melbourne. Good morning.
5: Good morning.
0: Do you feel like you're fighting off HAL?
5: I do feel like I'm fighting off HAL and the Terminator at the same time.
0: Both of them, right? Yeah. Okay. With two hands tied behind your back. Yeah. I want to come to Neil the Seal in a moment. What's happening with books and AI?
5: Well, we've been... Some people have seen the disturbing images of books, old books, having their covers cut off so their pages can be scanned to train larger, more powerful AI models by Anthropic, but presumably by the other companies as well.
0: Why do they need to destroy them to read them?
5: Because they need to digitise them. And the best way to digitise a book is to cut it up and you scan the pages and then you can, the computer can scan. Can break those words into pieces and learn about language.
0: Do we know if the books are valuable?
5: We don't know if the books are valuable. There's been a lot of discussion with booksellers. So there are more old books than people want. There are warehouses of old books, and it's really may seem offensive to those people who like to read to see these books being cut up, but actually a lot of books are ending up in landfill. The slight concern is we don't know what books are being bought and where. So there is a concern that there's valuable historic books that contain, you know, side notes by famous people or are very rare books caught up in this. But I guess the bigger point is it's interesting because we've seen a lot of time, we've heard a lot about copyright and intellectual property issues and how AI companies have asked Australia to sort of waive copyright protection so that they can screen scrape content to train their AI. And that's because AI gets worse over time. Generative AI turns into slop. So you need to give it new content.
0: This is like its fuel.
5: This is its fuel. And if you can't get an exemption from copyright, get old books because they're out of copyright often.
0: Should I despair? Or is it just, is it inevitable? I don't know. How should I think about it?
5: Well, I guess we all find it disturbing because any image of book destruction or

0: burning or the like, sort of conjures up images of the end of free thought. But I guess the other way to look at it is it might just improve the content, the language of AI, so that it writes a little better. I heard today that NAPLAN scores have gone down. Maybe a slightly more articulate AI will improve things. Not sure about that. And
1: That seems like a struggle to get to that glass half full.
0: I'm trying pretty hard here. And then there's the paywall that we're soon going to see anyway behind this content.
1: Yeah.
0: It's pretty, I said it's symbolic.
1: Okay, let me just try the glass half empty. I do want to come on to Neil the Seal, but it seems like a lot of the people behind the AI companies are such extreme libertarians that they go from hard right maybe to far right. So people running these AI companies are adjacent with some really hard right ideology. The hard right in history is associated with book burning. I mean, that's why this is such an uncomfortable image, right?
0: Yes, that is why it's such an uncomfortable image. And there's also the sort of corporate aspect to it, that if books disappear, if they become the content of large AI companies, whether you agree with their politics or not, they're still a corporate entity. And I think that's the concern here. We're seeing what we've traditionally regarded as public goods, books that are in libraries, moving to private control, and then that private company feeding knowledge back to the rest of us. Which you have to pay for.
1: Wow. Actually, the new Premier mentioned something. He used a phrase, I'm not sure if he's used it before or not, but he told me that he reckons artificial intelligence is off the leash. Just have a listen.
2: What is clear with artificial intelligence and data centres is that it's off the leash, so to speak.
1: Do you think he's right?
0: I think we still have a choice, because AI and data centres are a reflection of our desire to use this material. Australia's one of the largest users of Anthropic tokens. So it's overwhelming us, but that's kind of because we're fascinated by it. And I do think that there is time for good public discussion about the role we want AI to play in our lives. And we can actually say no. We can say we don't want it in certain spaces. Maybe we don't want AI tutors for kids in schools. Maybe we don't want AI reading to older people in aged care homes. Maybe there are some things we don't want AI to do. I think we still have control of that. And I think actually that a lot of the catastrophic imagery we're seeing about powerful AI models escaping their sandbox are kind of there to convince us that we need to pay attention to the large tech companies, as opposed to say, you know what, we don't need this to this degree.
1: I find those stories completely terrifying, that these things can go rogue and go places they're not supposed to go.
0: They're not going rogue. They weren't. There was a lack of care in setting up what
1: Isn't
0: they were allowed to do. Well, it comes back to the people, not the technology. Because actually it's not HAL. It's not Terminator. It's a group of people.
1: And so it always comes back to human error.
0: Human error or human greed.
1: Well, that's the thing that scares me. And Neil the Seal, by the way, or any opportunity to use Neil the Seal, the star, the most famous thing to come out of Tasmania since apples. Anyway, here he is.
3: Oh, Neil versus the traffic.
4: Neil, what are you doing?
5: Neil, why are you causing mayhem again?
6: Now, Neil, don't get angry with it, Neil. You've already broke it.
1: Sorry, couldn't resist. That's just delightful. AI and Neil Seal, what do we know? What happened?
0: ABC investigative journalist found a website selling Neil the Seal merchandise, hoodies, hats, T-shirts. And the money was to go to conservation, and the images were created by a local artist. And the savvy journalist did an image check with OpenAI, which does provide a service for checking to see if images contain sort of the metadata or the pixels, watermarks that indicate they're created by AI, and found that the image created by a local artist was in fact an AI image, somebody's prompted. And that website's now closed down, but it's indicative of the ease with which it's possible to perpetuate scams effectively on the well-meaning public. Fake website, fake charity, fake image.
1: But we need AI to check that they're fake.
0: We need AI to check that they're fake, yeah. And I think it's interesting that local artist means prompting AI. And we may be moving to that point where art is prompting AI, which is another reason to have a discussion about how we think about the technology.
1: Is it art?
0: I don't think prompting is art. I think there are people who use digital technology to create art, quite subversive art sometimes, but just typing in create an image of a seal is not art. Art should challenge us too. Art should challenge and inspire us. It's not merely marketing, I think.
1: You'd hope so.
0: I'd hope so.
1: Art should challenge or inspire and not merely be marketing. I think they're words that can guide us. Thank you. That's Professor Jeannie Patterson, co-director of the Centre for AI and Digital Ethics at the University of Melbourne. We talk about AI each week only because there's a fire hose of AI news that comes at us, what, five times a day. So we just try to carve out a little bit of the morning on a Wednesday morning to talk about it. Let's carve out some time to talk about the investigation that's gone on for longer than World War II. The opposition love to say it. Back with more in a moment.
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1: IBAC's longest-running investigation, we think, centred on what went on between the Fireys Union and the Andrews government in its first term. Richard Willingham is the ABC state political reporter. The report has been tabled. Good morning, Richard. Hello, Raph. To start? What's the most interesting stuff you've gleaned so far?
10: I'm only sort of a quarter way through this report, but it's fascinating. So I think the key thing is they haven't found any corrupt conduct. It's important to note. But IBAC found serious and

0: Concerning conduct by senior public officers, including ministers, MPs and public servants relating to the negotiation of that EBA between the CFA firefighters back in 2016. IBAC found that senior members of government acted contrary to established policies, procedure, codes of conduct and conventions in negotiating a deal directly with Union Secretary Peter Marshall, and he was given extraordinary access. Essentially, Daniel Andrews gave the keys or authorised Gavin Jennings, who was then sort of his left-hand man, if you like, to go and negotiate directly with Peter Marshall to end the quite a protracted EBA dispute with the Firefighters Union. He did this behind the then Minister Jane Garrett's back, behind Cabinet's back, and one of the Deputy Secretaries of the Department of Premier and Cabinet was enlisted to help, Tony Bates as well. So basically Gavin Jennings went and negotiated with Peter Marshall.
1: You broke up at a crucial moment there, Richard. You mentioned
0: Just one public servant. Gavin Jennings was the minister.
1: Yep.
0: Who was sort of Daniel Andrews' left-hand man until he wasn't. And he was authorised by Daniel Andrews to go and essentially negotiate directly with Peter Marshall to end the dispute. So behind the Minister Jane Garrett's back, behind Cabinet's back, behind the CFA's back, and this report finds that Peter Marshall was given an extraordinary level of access that went on, including to the next police emergency service, Lisa Neville. They said none of this was corrupt in the definition as it currently stands, but it raised the risk of corruption. It meant that there was no accountability, no transparency, and it was just a series of failures, basically, to do things properly. They broke their own rules. There's no sort of ability to test whether these things were good for taxpayers, et cetera, et cetera.
1: Any adverse findings?
0: Well, none directly that were found yet. Doesn't mean they're not there. It's a very lengthy document, and there's lots of rebuttals too that we're still working through. But Daniel Andrews was interviewed as part of this process. We do know that now. IBAC said it didn't hold public hearings because it didn't quite meet the threshold that they needed to do that. So IBAC, unlike ICAC in New South Wales, the benchmark or the threshold to hold a public hearing where, you know, witnesses are grilled in front of cameras in a public audience is much higher. Much, much higher. And if you are subject to an IBAC investigation, if you're a witness, you cannot tell people if you were interviewed or not, which is why we had this sort of farcical situation when Daniel Andrews was still Premier, where he couldn't actually say, yes, I've been interviewed, or no, I hadn't been. He couldn't even say no, and he couldn't say yes for breach of the rules, which then let a situation go where people were speculating all sorts of things. There's some pretty colourful text messages that they've uncovered. In one case, Gavin Jennings texts Daniel Andrews saying, you know, the deal is done, and done with the handshake. You know, Peter and I have done a handshake, and then Mr. Marshall told a ministerial advisor this agreement was negotiated with effing Jennings in the back room. It was endorsed by effing Andrews and Cabinet. So they were able to get text messages and tap phones as all part of this process. But still reading it, Raf, but I think that's the sort of headline figure. No direct finding of corrupt conduct, but some serious concerns about the way that this government or the Andrews government behaved in circumventing normal processes and giving Peter Marshall a sort of unprecedented access to do, you know, to speak to whoever he wanted, and Gavin Jennings basically just circumventing Cabinet and ignoring all the colleagues, going behind Jane Garrett's back and trying to get this deal done.
1: Is there any, and I appreciate you haven't read it all, it took ages just to get it.
0: Didn't adjust.
1: Now, so we know Peter Marshall's been revealed as one of those who went to court to stop it being released. Did you learn any more about the reasons for the delay?
0: It blamed the pandemic. It's one of the reasons it was delayed, but it was court. It's mainly the court action. It says the pandemic and other IBAC court matters that influences how this report was drafted contributed to the delay. So, pandemic and court matters.
1: So let's. I appreciate you still reading it. I'm just going to read back to you part of it. I want to contemplate the politics of it at 5 minutes to ten, because we've got a new premier. Dan Andrews isn't in the parliament, of course, but. IBAC found that as a result of the undisclosed deal the government made with Mr. Marshall, to the exclusion of other key stakeholders, the government placed itself in a position where Mr. Marshall was able to exert extraordinary influence over the negotiations. And IBAC also found Mr. Marshall was granted privileged access to responsible ministers. Is that Is that a, does that create

0: a new political difficulty for a new premier?
1: Look, I think, I mean, Ben Carroll sort of almost started at the right time here because he's trying to distance himself to from the Andrews government. Now, I'm just trying to remember when he became a minister and what date that was.
0: After the 2016 election. After the 2018 election.
1: So he wasn't a minister
0: in
1: during this period.
0: When this is going on.
1: No, that's right. So that, I think that's an important caveat when discussing these things. The key players involved here are Gavin Jennings, no longer in government, left Parliament some time ago. Daniel Andrews, we know he's not there anymore. So I think that sort of will give Ben Carroll an opportunity to distance himself from that. The United Firefighters Union have been at loggerheads with the state government for many years now over not sufficient trucks, not enough funding. I think they're in the midst of their next EBA review, which is actually negotiation, which has dragged on surprisingly again. And that's before Fair Work under intractable bargaining negotiations. So I think there is some distance between the current UFU and this current Labor government. I think Jacinta Allan probably could argue that quite easily too if she was still in the hot seat. But it does go to this sort of access that union friends in the Labor Party get to ministers and others. And I think this is a case study. We saw it with, I think it was the Health Workers Union. There was a report by ABAC some years ago about the way they were able to get, you know, some good grants, and there was questions around that too. Never found the corrupt conduct, I should add. So I think it just goes to, you know, what influence unions can wield over a Labor government. And I know certainly in the past, Labor MPs and ministers have sort of said privately, well, you know, this is, we represent the Labor movement.
0: Well, I've got a text saying a Labor government, the text is saying a Labor government negotiating with the Labor movement, stop the presses.
1: Yeah, exactly. And that's the view from some Labor ministers who always said that the IBAC does not understand how government works, and they'd argue, well, you know, the Libs would do the same with their business allies. Whether that's right or wrong, I think that's not the question that IBAC's asking. IBAC's saying, well, it should be better, basically, that you have procedures and policies in place that should be upheld. And it puts people like, you know, Tony Bates, who's a public servant, who's contracted to help the government of the day, but he's also got a code of conduct, and he's placed in this position where he'll probably lose his job if he doesn't follow through the instructions or he breaches the code of conduct. So he's placed in this awful position too. And there's been questions before about the public servants service providing frank and fearless advice going all the way back to the East West Link debacle, whether Dennis Napthine's government was provided the right advice or frank and fearless advice. So I think there's lots of questions here about the way that government operates in Victoria, and I think it'll be interesting to see what people do make of this. I'm still obviously trying to digest it myself, but there's plenty in it. But it does go to this idea that Peter Marshall was able to do whatever he wanted, got privileged access, all processes for a normal EBA negotiation were thrown out the window. You know, the late Jane Garrett was sidelined, and Gavin Jennings just went off and did this thing for Daniel Andrews.
0: Richard, thanks so much for your time. Thanks for your rapid analysis.
1: Good on your app. Thanks.
0: Richard Williams, the ABC State Political Reporter. We will have a chat to the IBAC Commissioner after 10 o'clock. Also after 10 o'clock, the great exercise in participatory democracy is here next week. The census. If you've got a question for the fantastic Australian Bureau of Stats, if you've got a query about the census, the phone lines will be open. You can hear from the ABS about the census very soon.
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4: 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The biggest factor that determines prices in Australia isn't the excise, it's oil prices.
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5: Good morning, Natasha McFarlane with ABC News. Victoria's anti-corruption watchdog has found serious and concerning conduct by senior public officers, including ministers, MPs and public servants, during a bitter pay dispute with the state's firefighters union. In the long-awaited report, IBAC has stopped short of making any findings of corrupt conduct, instead warning such behaviour raised the risk of corruption. It found senior ministers of government negotiated a deal with UFU Secretary Peter Marshall without the knowledge and involvement of the responsible minister, agencies and departments.